0: Decide it, my dear Irvin. It isn't good for your thickness. You must be calm.
1: No, no, you don't understand. She heard a Chinese plotting a revolution.
0: Is that so? Here, let me see your tongue.
1: Doctor, doctor, you must go search the ship for her. Heaven only knows what may have happened to her.
0: Now, now, now. Take it easy, Irvin. No doubt she has met one of those handsome young officers and they are talking in the moonlight.
1: No, no, no, no. She's in danger, I tell you. I have a feeling that my daughter is in danger. That Chinese. I can't remember his name. He's a revolutionary, and he'll stop at nothing.
0: What cabin does he occupy?
1: Lin told me that, too. She said it was I can't remember now, but I know she's in danger.
0: You must have had a bad dream, Irvin. Here, take one of these tablets. It will put you to sleep so you won't have any more bad dreams.
1: No, it was no bad dream, Doctor. I'm telling you exactly what happened. She heard this Chinese talking about overthrowing the government now that Jim Bradley is dead.
0: Yeah, yeah, of course.
2: Good.
3: Hi, sir.
0: Come in here, please.
4: Yes, Doc.
0: I'm afraid I am going to need a little help. All of my patients leave while I prepare the hypodermic.
4: Yes, Doc.
1: You think I'm delirious, but I'm not, Doctor. I'm telling you the truth. My daughter is in danger.
0: All right, Stuart. Hold him down while I give him this hypodermic to put him to sleep.

0: While at that very moment in cabin 307, a fat, repulsive-looking Chinese is in a huddle with a fellow countryman.
1: So, my friend, you think our revolution cannot fail, eh?
2: That is right, Lin Po.
1: You may be right. It is indeed gratifying to know Jungle Jim Bradley is at bottom of sea.
2: And now is our chance, Lin Po.
1: Perhaps. If Mark Prince agrees with us, my friend, you must remember we cannot move without his approval and order.
2: But, Lin Po...
1: There are no buts, my friend. We cannot act without orders from leader. Mask Prince alone knows exact moment to strike first blow. He is all-powerful, all-wise. What was that?
2: I heard nothing, Lin Po.
1: We are being spied upon. Give me that gun. There is someone outside door. Watch. You may be late, my friend. Perhaps the time has come, as you say.
3: Oh!
1: Begging pardon, missy. But eavesdropping is most unhealthy.
3: I wasn't even...
1: I suggest you step in here.
3: But I only...
1: Quiet. I have you covered with gun, missy. I assure you, it will be most unfortunate if you cause me to use it. Step into this cabin.
0: What is going to happen to Lynn Chalmers? Is she in the hands of the Purple Triangle Gang? The dramatization you have just heard was based on incidents pictured in full-color action pictures of Jungle Jim appearing in the Comic Weekly. The big Comic Weekly, distributed with your Hearst Sunday newspaper everywhere. In the Comic Weekly, there is a feature called Heroes of American History. It pictures the careers of great men and women in the story of our country. You will also find all the famous characters who live in the world of color pictures. There's Bringing Up Father, The Little King, Skippy, Barney Google, Toots and Casper, The Katzenjammer Kids, and many, many others. Don't forget our date next week. Same time, same station, for a continuation of the adventures of Jungle Jim.

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1: From the heart of the jungle comes a savage cry of victory. This is Tarzan, Lord of the Jungle. From the black core of dark Africa,

0: From the black core of dark Africa, land of enchantment, mystery, and violence, comes one of the most colorful figures of all time. Transcribed from the immortal pen of Edgar Rice Burroughs. Tarzan, the bronzed white son of the jungle. And now, in the very words of Mr. Burroughs, the story of trouble comes in pairs.
1: The village of the Bayucos was in turmoil. Devil dancers whirled about the ceremonial fire. Witch doctors in grotesque masks made frantic gestures to ward off the demons. And a frightened native broke away from his guards and dashed wildly toward the beach. He climbed into a tiny dhow, shoved off, and hurriedly raised the small sail. But already a dozen angry warriors were clambering into a sleek war canoe to give chase.
2: Make war canoe travel fast, men of Bayuko. 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
3: Look, great chief. Wind begin come up. Yanobo has sail in boat. We'll travel fast over water.
2: Not faster than anger of gods. 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Follow him to ends of earth. Yanobo.

0: Tarzan! 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
1: Come in!
0: Lock door, Tarzan. Lock so people of Bayuko not get me.
2: The people of your own tribe are chasing you?
0: Medeo. All night they chase Yanobo in war canoe. Wind helped me get away. But they reach this cabin soon now. Save Yanobo, Tarzan.
2: I can't interfere in tribal matters, Yanobo. If you've committed some crime or broken some taboo, you must suffer the consequences.
0: Yanobo will not do crime or break taboo. He swear his truth, not do anything wrong.
2: Well, then why did you run away?
0: Bayuko people won't kill me. Yanobo think if he reach seacoast cabin of Tarzan, Lord of Jungle, save him. Please, Tarzan. Listen.
2: It's the men of your tribe approaching. You wait here, Yanobo. I'll go outside to meet them. Yes, chief of the Boyuko people.
3: We know man we seek is here. It's no use. Try to keep from us.
2: Yes, Yanobo is inside my cabin. But he says you intend to kill him and that he has committed no crime.
3: No, he not commit crime.
2: He also says he has broken no taboos.
3: He speak true.
2: Well, then why do you desire his life?
3: He commit crime, Tarzan. He born a twin.
2: A twin?
3: Other half of Yanobo die. It is law Yanobo share his grave.
2: You intend to bury him alive because his twin is dead?
3: It's law of jungle people. It's law of Bayukoland. It's law of gods.
4: And while the scene of anger and violence was occurring at Tarzan's seacoast cabin, a scene of utter peace and contentment was taking place aboard a small ocean liner a few miles off the coast. The SS African Pride, 2 days out of Cape Town, was on its way to Monrovia, and at the rail of its A-deck stood a lovely blonde girl and a handsome youth. They held each other's hands as they looked out at the blue sea.
5: Isn't it thrilling, Bob?
4: The ocean?
5: The ocean and Africa and this trip, all of it.
4: It'd be a whole lot more thrilling if it were a honeymoon, Joe.
5: Bob, you promised you wouldn't bring that up again.
4: But I can't keep that promise, Joe. You love me. You said it a dozen times.
5: Of course I do. But I can't break up the act. Jackie and I have been trooping together since we were babies. I just couldn't walk out on her.
4: But we could still keep the act. What's Jackie got against me?
5: She hasn't anything against you. But we promised Mother and Dad.
4: Okay, Jill, let's forget about it. Where is the princess?
5: In her cabin. I think she's giving herself a manicure.
4: And grousing because I signed us up for this African appearance.
5: Oh.
4: Take my word for it, Jill. You'll live to regret this fierce loyalty you have for your sister. She'll meet some guy with enough money to satisfy her someday, and she'll leave you, just like that.
5: She wouldn't.
4: Okay, so she wouldn't. So you'll keep on dancing until you're both old maids. As you get older, you'll both get poorer and poorer engagements. You'll end up working in some run-down, third-rate nightclub somewhere.
5: I wouldn't worry if I were you, Mr. Robert Elliott. The Evans twins will make out all right.

0: For once, Tarzan exercised his full authority. The men of Bayucoland were ordered back to their village. They gathered about their chief, muttering dark curses upon the jungle lord. Then, finally, they walked slowly away from Tarzan's cabin in the direction of the beach. Tarzan looked after them for a moment and then went inside to face a cowering Yanobo.
1: Oh, Tarzan, they're gone.
2: Yes, they've gone, Yanobo. But I doubt that they've given up the hope of killing you. And you can't remain here forever. Yanobo, just what is this native superstition concerning twins?
1: Two Bayuko people. Twins are one person in two bodies. Are made like two because of great curse.
2: Yes, I've heard of that belief.
1: But you not know what it mean. In native village, twins' food divided in two. Gift to one, shared by other. Twin boys must marry same girl. When one sick, both take medicine. If one commit crime, both beaten. Born twins, live twins, die twins. One die, both buried.
2: And when did your twin die?
1: Yanobo's mama kill his twin when born.
2: She killed your twin at birth?
1: Nadeo, and she not tell people she bear cursed twins.
2: Then how did your tribesmen find it out now?
1: Yesterday, Yanobo become father.
2: Twins?
1: Nadeo. And Yanobo's mama see new curse on tribe and is afraid. She go to witch doctor and tell truth. Now Yanobo must die, and his sons must live as twins, almost bad as death.
2: But Yanobo, you can't desert your sons. I don't know how we can fight against the superstitions of centuries, but we must try. We must go back to your twin sons. We must return to Bayuko land.
0: Pack your makeup. I spoke to the manager, and he said he'd fix up the dressing room so they wouldn't
3: I'm not Jill. I'm Jackie. And you can tell the manager not to bother. We're not staying.
0: But I brought all our stuff down to the theater. I even lugged that full-length mirror you insist on carrying all over.
3: You should complain. It's all your fault we landed in a dump like this. We have a chance to play in Paris or in Africa. And you choose Africa.
0: I didn't think it was going to turn out to be a place like this.
3: You didn't think, period.
0: Jackie, I admit I pulled a boner. But it wouldn't matter to you if I were right or wrong. Everything I do seems wrong to you.
3: You're not kidding.
0: Why do you resent me?
3: You've never been a twin. You wouldn't understand.
0: Well, try to explain it to me.
3: Jill and I were born within a few minutes of each other. We lay in the same cradle. We took our first steps the same day. When we started to talk, we said the same words. Everything we ever did after that, we did together. School, dancing classes, dates, our first amateur show, our first nightclub date. Everything. Until you came along.
0: But you were agreeable to my joining the act.
3: Because it was good for the act. Good for both of us, I thought. I didn't know you were going to try and break us up.
0: I'm not trying to break you up, Jackie. It's true that I happen to fall in love with Jill, but...
3: Well, it won't do you any good. We're twins and we're sticking together. Nothing will ever split us up.
0: But that's a warped way of looking at things. It's not normal.
3: Okay, so it's not normal. That's the way it is. You can kiss us goodbye here, or you can come along as far as Paris. We can still get to Paris in time to take that date there.
0: But even if we broke our contract here, we couldn't leave. The ship's already gone, and there's not another one for over a month.
3: There's a ship leaving from Dakar next week, and Dakar's only a few hundred miles away.
0: Yeah, a few hundred miles of unbroken jungle.
3: I looked at a map. We only have to cross one tiny little strip of jungle. A section called Bayuko Land.
0: As stealthily as panthers stalking a prey, Tarzan and Yanobo entered the village of the Bayukos and crept to the thatched hut that Yanobo had once called home. They held their breath so that Yanobo's twin sons would not cry out in alarm. But the Hima was empty. And nowhere in the village could they hear the wail of babies, nor catch the slightest glimpse of Yanobo's sons. Only in the sacred burial grounds of the Bayukos was there a clue to their disappearance.
1: Boys, freshly dug grave, Tarzan.
2: A grave just long enough for a newborn child.
1: Just long enough, but wider than grave for single child.
2: Yes, it is wide.
1: Yanobo's sons born our part. Last one is weak, maybe die.
2: And so they also kill the other one.
1: Like Yanobo tell Tarzan, twins they are born, twins they live, twins they die.
4: You speak true, Yanobo. His will of God.
1: Order.
4: Yanobo, his twin, he too must die.
5: Yanobo,
4: wait! Wait, men of Bayuko land. I, Tarzan, lord of the jungle, command you to listen to me.
5: Speak.
2: For years I've witnessed the strange superstitions of the jungle tribes. I've tried to teach you, my brothers, that many of these beliefs are wrong, though I've never spoken ill of your gods. But all of you must know that there is no evil in a newborn child, nor have you found evil in your Nobo during his lifetime among you. And yet you have taken the life of a newborn infant, and now you threaten to kill your neighbor. You say that this is the will of the gods. I say that they are false gods, or that those who tell you the will of your gods lie.
5: Enough of talk.
6: Quick, Tarzan, we run.
5: Let your Nobo escape.
7: Also, Captain Tarzan.
5: We hold your Nobo, great chief.
7: Tarzan also helpless.
2: Yes, a dozen of your men are managing to hold me. Are these the same brave warriors who killed the child?
8: You talk enough, Jungle Lord. Now you rest tongue and use eyes. You see what men of Bayukoland do to those who anger her gods?
6: No, not kill your Nobo. Mercy on your

0: Gosh, this cart's getting heavy to drag along, Jackie.
1: You spent the first 2 days of this trip telling Jill how strong you were.
0: That was before we lost the trail.
1: We wouldn't have lost it if we had guides.
0: I don't know why those natives wouldn't come along. Maybe they don't like the idea of women on safaris. They took a look at Jill and you.
1: Oh, yes, it was all our fault. Oh, watch out, you're scratching my mirror. You better stop and wrap it up better.
0: Okay, Princess. But why you had to bring tons of costumes, gallons of makeup, a full-length mirror, and all the rest of this stuff along is more than I'll ever understand.
2: Hey, do I have to do all the chopping while you two argue?
0: I'm sorry, Jill. I'm tying these ropes in a sort of a harness so I can pull this cart and wield a machete at the same time.
1: I'll take the axe for a while, Jill. Chopping through the jungle will be a relief after talking to him.
0: Yeah. Well, maybe my hands are free enough to do a little chopping.
2: Oh, Bob, why do you have to keep fighting with Jackie all the time?
0: Why do I fight with her?
2: Well, it can't all be her fault.
0: It is all her fault. If it weren't for you, Jill, I wouldn't even talk to her. She's a selfish, impossible brat, and for 2 cents
2: I won't have you talk about my twin that way. If you hate Jackie so much, you can't be in love with me.
0: But I am. If I didn't love you,
2: listen. Listen, drums and native music.
0: We must be getting near the Bayuko village.
2: Well, we'll be all right after that, then. We can get guides there and maybe borrow some food and...
0: They're supposed to be pretty savage.
2: We'll have to take a chance. Oh, I don't think they'll bother us any, Bob. The Evans twins have always been pretty lucky.

0: Tarzan had been able to save neither the twin infants nor the native who'd come to him for help. As he walked slowly away from their village, his heart was heavy. Suddenly, his nostrils quivered. The scent of Tarmangani, a white man, was strong. He grasped a hanging liana and swung upwards. And moments later, he dropped from the trees beside Bob Elliott and Jill Evans.
1: What's that? You needn't be alarmed.
2: Careful, Jill.
1: I offer friendship. I caught your scent a few moments ago, and I came to warn you that the natives of this district are most dangerous.
2: I was afraid they might be. So far, we've been lucky. We've seen no natives and very few animals,
3: Bob, but... Jill, I found the trail again, and we can... Well, where did the boy scout come from?
1: Twins.
3: Yes, we're twins. What's the matter? Haven't you seen twins before?
1: I saw one twin recently, a native. Look, I haven't time to explain now, but you've got to get out of this district as soon as possible.
3: Not me. I'm heading for that village. We need food, and I'd like to hire some native guides.
1: I'll be your guide, and I'll hunt food for you along the trail, but you mustn't go into that village.
3: Why should we trust you? For all we know, you may be leading us into some trap.
1: I failed the last person I tried to help, but I'm not going to fail again, not even if I have to use force.
2: Now, look here, jungle man.
1: I tell you, you're in real danger. Will you come with me?
2: Well, I suppose if you say we're in danger, we'll have to...
3: Well, I'm not coming with you. No man's going to spring down from the trees and tell me what to do.
1: I told you I'd use force, and I will.
3: Put me down. Put me down. I tell you, I won't come with you. I won't. Let me go. Let me go. You may have Bob and Jill fooled, but you haven't got me buffaloed.
1: Buffaloed?
3: There's something phony about you. First you almost killed me, dragging me away from that village, and now you tell me I can't even walk with Jill. What is this?
1: I've told you, Jackie, the Bayucos are watching us. They've been following us for hours.
3: I haven't seen them. Besides, I don't believe that nonsense about their killing people just because they're twins.
1: I didn't say they kill all twins, but they have many superstitions concerning them, and we can't afford to have the Bayucos find out that you and Jill are twins.
3: You think that just because Bob and Jill are a few hundred yards behind us, you'll fool anyone into thinking we are not twins?
1: We may, now that you're wearing your hair differently and the two of you aren't dressed the same. But if you were walking side by side, they might be able to see.
3: All right. Just hope Bob's being careful with my things.
1: Jill and he are still pulling that cart, but why they have to drag a carload of trinkets through the jungle is more than I can understand.
3: It won't hurt them to pull it. I'm doing my share. Bob and Jill aren't doing any of the chopping.
1: Well, how can they if they have to pull that heavy... Oh, careful, Jackie. Don't hack any of those bluish-black trees. Thick ones over there.
3: Oh, so now you're going to tell me what trees I can cut. You're not satisfied to merely tell me what to eat, what to wear, and how to do my hair, and where to walk. Now you're going to select the trees I can chop.
1: I just wanted to warn you.
3: Well, if I want to cut one of those trees, I'll do it.
1: No, Jackie, no!
3: What's the big idea? Practically pulling my arm off.
1: Did you see that sap gushing from the tree?
3: Yes. Wouldn't have killed me if a little had gotten on
1: me. If one drop of that sap had got into your eyes, it would have blinded you for life.
3: What?
1: Some of the trees and bushes in the jungle are as dangerous as the wild animals and the savages. If you expect to come out of this jungle alive, you'll have to do exactly as I say.
2: Gosh, Jill, certainly good to be resting.
3: Oh, yes. But I hate to think of spending another night in the jungle.
2: Well, we can't go on all day and all night, too. Oh, I'm certainly beat.
3: Poor Jackie. She was really tired.
2: Not so tired she didn't make me haul that beloved mirror inside the tent. The middle of the jungle, and she has to primp.
3: She must have fallen asleep by now, though. I don't hear any sound in there.
2: I don't think I can fall asleep until I get some food. Tarzan ought to be back by now.
3: He's been wonderful, hasn't he, Bob?
2: Jackie doesn't think so.
3: Oh, let's don't start picking on Jackie again. I better wake her up. She can never eat when she first gets up.
2: I'll throw a little more wood on the fire. Tarzan may like his food raw, but not me. I wonder what it'll be tonight. You know, I sort of went for that antelope meat that he brought back last...
3: Bob, she's gone. Jackie's disappeared.
2: Well, she must have slipped out when we weren't looking.
3: One of the tent pegs in the back has been pulled up. I don't think she'd have gone of her own accord. Maybe those natives Tarzan says have been following
2: us. You better stay here, Jill. I'll circle the district, but I won't go far. I don't want to take a chance on your being...
3: Just relax, kiddies. Nothing's happened to little Jackie.
2: Jackie, where have you been?
3: Out getting my own food. I won't eat another thing that man brings back. He thinks we can't get along without him, but...
2: What's the matter, Jackie?
3: I don't know. What did you eat? Just some fruit and nuts and some mushrooms.
2: Mushrooms?
3: Jackie, you've been poisoned. Nonsense. It's just that I'm overtired. I know a mushroom from a toadstool. I'll be all right.
2: We'd better take her inside.
3: Bob, look. Natives. Faces peering out of every bush.
2: Well, let them peer. We've got to get Jackie inside the tent and try to do something for her. Jill. Crying won't bring her back.
3: But to die like that, Bob, in such pain. In the middle of this horrible jungle.
2: We'll never get out alive anyway. Maybe she's better off.
1: What's wrong with Jill? Why is she lying there?
2: It's not Jill, it's Jackie.
3: She's dead, Tarzan. She's dead.
1: Oh, that's crazy. She couldn't be dead. I only left the three of you a little while ago. Let me see what's wrong with her. I'm sure that I can just... It's true. I can't hear her heart beating.
3: I never would have left it, Tarzan. I wasn't going to get married. She was afraid I was going to leave her.
1: What happened?
2: She went looking for food. I guess she ate some poisonous toadstools.
3: I wish I'd been the one who'd eaten them.
1: If only I'd come straight back. I should have, but I saw a band of bayoukos, and I thought I'd circle around and avoid them. That's what took me so long. If only I'd... Jill.
3: What, Tarzan?
1: Jill, if the bayoukos find that you're a twin and the other half of you, as they put it, is dead, we're in real trouble. Oh, but at least they haven't seen the two of you together.
2: They did see Jackie and Jill together, Tarzan.
1: When?
2: Just before Jackie keeled over. We could see their faces leering at us from the bushes.
1: Then we have no time to lose. If we can reach the upper level of jungle growth...
3: I'll leave Jackie. At least not until she's had a decent burial.
1: I understand, Jill. I'll carry her through the back of the tent here, and I'll bury her beneath the branches of a mighty jungle tree.
3: Oh.
1: Bob, you've got to take care of Jill. Have her ready to leave by the time I return. It was a peaceful spot, Jill, right among the great trees and the jungle flowers. I covered the grave with a warm blanket of moss.
3: Thank you.
2: If anything happens to us, Tarzan, we want you to know...
1: Hush!
2: The jungle drums.
1: Stay inside and keep quiet. It's the bayoukos and they're almost here. I'll go outside.
3: Be careful, Tarzan.
1: I won't fail again. I can't.
4: Where are twins, Tarzan?
1: Twins?
4: White girl twins. We see them many days.
1: Oh, they're inside the tent, preparing to retire.
4: Retire?
1: Yes, they make ready for sleep.
4: Maybe one is already in great sleep.
1: Dead? What gave you such a ridiculous idea?
4: Warriors say see one girl fall down. If one dead, other must die.
1: But they are white women. They're not members of your tribe.
4: Are still in Bayuko land. If one dead, other one die. Is law of gods.
1: And if they are both alive, you will do them no harm?
4: We follow for many days, not do harm.
5: Unless gods become angry, we not hurt them. But first, show us they are alive.
1: Well, you cannot expect women to leave their beds when they are preparing for sleep, but I shall let you see that they are both alive and well. You understand, Bob?
2: Yeah, I'm to step outside at the same time you do. I'm to hold one side of the tent flap open while you hold the other. And I'm to say nothing.
1: That's right. And Jill?
3: I'm to brush my hair, put on lipstick, then extend my hands straight forward and pretend to shake hands.
1: Exactly. And try to control your fear and your sorrow, Jill. We'll be all right if they've never seen a mirror before. All right, come on, Bob.
2: Right.
1: All right, Bob. Hold that side of the flap while I hold this one.
2: Right.
5: Two white women.
1: You see, Great Chief? They brush their hair so that it will not be tangled in the morning.
4: Like one woman, they move.
2: What?
4: Proves what Bayuko say. Twin is only half person. See? Girls move same time. Same way. Now put on war paint. Same time. Nadio Tarzan. They live. One not dead. We not harm them.
1: And by tomorrow, they'll be out of Bayuko land, and you need have no fears that they will bring the anger of your gods down upon you.
4: What twins do now?
1: They're shaking hands. It's the white man's sign, meaning good night. Good night, men of Bayuko land. Go well.
2: They're leaving, Tarzan.
1: Yes, Bob, and they're traveling in the direction of their village. That means they won't pass Jackie's grave. They may not discover it for days, and by tomorrow I'll have you in Dakar.
2: Poor Jackie. I used to fight with her. I should have tried to understand how she felt. But I guess someone who's never been a twin could...
3: They've gone?
1: Yes, Jill. Are you ready to leave now?
3: I can't leave, Tarzan. Take Bob somewhere where he can forget about me. I want to stay here with Jackie.
1: Jill, perhaps neither Bob nor I can ever understand the feeling that exists between twins, but I know this. You're not half a person, you're a whole one, and Bob loves you. Now, were you to remain here, you'd be just as guilty as the ignorant savages who killed that newborn infant. You'd be wasting your life. And Bob's.
2: I'll try to make you happy, Jill. Honestly, I will.
3: Thank you, Bob. I think I'm ready to go, Tarzan.
1: Jill, someday this will seem only like a dream, a very bad dream, but one that's past. I know you and Bob will be happy, but if the two of you should ever have twins, don't bring them to Bayouko Land.

0: We hope you've enjoyed the story of Trouble Comes in Pairs, and that you'll remain for a preview of our next exciting story of Tarzan. A slender youth who has spent years in the jungle leaves the bush and travels to the city of Omdurmara. He stops at the Café Val Oriental for a drink of celebration, for he's accumulated a fortune and he's about to leave Africa for good. He never does, for that night he dies. Tarzan attempts to solve the murder and finds himself crossing the jungle with three people, one of whom must be the murderer.
1: Tarzan, a transcribed creation of the famous Edgar Rice Burroughs, is produced by Walter White, Jr., prepared for radio by Bud Lesser, with original music by Albert Glasser. This is a Commodore production. Listen to our next story, Congo Murder, another thrilling episode of The Lord of the Jungle.

0: Sometimes you take so much trouble making half their pudding, you forget to make...
1: custard?
0: So Brown and Poulsen have made instant mix custard. Real creamy custard like you'd expect from Brown and Poulsen. Just add boiling water. You need no milk. And you've perfect custard in seconds.
2: Oh, yes. Beautiful. Do you want some custard?
1: Oh, thank you.
0: Brown and Poulsen instant mix custard. Good and creamy. Because Brown and Poulsen make it. When you want a drink to cool your thirst, 7-Up's the one.

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1: I came across Mr. Kipling in a meadow by the church. If I've painted that spire once, he said, I've painted it a dozen times. He offered me an apple pie. An artist needs inspiration, he explained. Golden shortcrust pastry, delicious apple filling, and just the right amount of sugar sprinkled on top. But then, when it comes to the little details, Mr. Kipling does have an exceedingly good eye.
2: Here, do you know something? 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
3: All right.
2: You'll save Mum enough money to buy me a Leeds United tracksuit.
3: Fantastic.
2: I mean, they look the same, don't they?
3: Might look the same, but they don't taste the same.
2: Ah, you can't tell the difference.
3: Well, I can. The cheap one's yours.
4: Bird's eye. Somehow other beef burgers just don't taste the same.
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5: Once upon a time there was an engineer.
6: Choo-choo Charlie was his name, we hear.
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7: Charlie says,

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They seek him here, they seek him there. Those Frenchies seek him everywhere. Is he in heaven? Is he in hell? That damned elusive Pimpernel.

Ernest Goring, star of the motion picture Red Shoes, as Baroness Orksey's immortal character, the Scarlet Pimpernel.

0: It was at a ball given by the Duke and Duchess of Somerset at their London house in St. James's that Tony Dewhurst and I first met Lucille. In the ballroom, they were dancing a minuet, I remember.
1: Ah, hello, our Countess. May I crave your attention for a moment?
2: But of course.
1: I've brought two old friends who are anxious to meet you. May I present Lord Anthony Dewhurst and Sir Percy Blakeney. Gentlemen, the Countess Desdemona.
0: Your servant, Countess?
3: Your very humble servant.
2: How do you do, gentlemen?
1: Oh, well, pardon me. I hope I see Prince Orloff beckoning imperiously in my direction, and when royalty calls...
2: But one... certainly, Your Grace.
1: We shall meet again later, perhaps.
2: So, you are Lord Tony and Sir Percy. How charming. I had heard you were in London. I was hoping you would be here tonight and that we should meet.
0: Are you nervous?
2: I shall be plain. I wish to meet the man they call the Scarlet Pimpernel.
0: Ha! Did you hear that, Tony? She wishes to meet the Scarlet Pimpernel.
3: Oh, wish shared by many people, madame, including, so I'm told, a certain Citizen Chauvelin.
2: Oh, you mock me, gentlemen.
0: For my soul, we don't, ma'am. But how do you imagine we could arrange such a meeting?
2: I have my reasons for believing it possible.
3: Oh, I assure you, Countess, it's quite outside our power.
0: Absolutely.
2: Then I have been misinformed.
3: I'm sorry, but it would seem so.
0: Of course, if we ever do run up against the fellow, which is extremely unlikely, we should be most happy to be of service.
2: Thank you.
0: Still, I'd not place too much reliance on that.
2: No, I shan't.
3: Oh, they're dancing again. May I have the honor, Countess?
2: But certainly, if Sir Percy will excuse us.
0: Of course.
4: In the next couple of weeks, we met Lucille several times at various functions. Our own observations confirmed what all the reports told us, that she was indeed a woman of genuine and sincere purpose, a woman to be trusted. At last, we decided to take the plunge. We sent a message that we had something of importance to convey to her, and the same afternoon we found ourselves at her home. There were four of us. Lucille, Tony, myself, and Lucille's companion. A middle-aged woman of obvious breeding and considerable charm, named Lisa Duveen.
2: Do be seated, please, gentlemen.
0: Ah, if we may. I always find it so fatiguing to stand and so unnecessary.
2: You wish to speak to me, I believe, on a matter of importance.
0: Yes, indeed. Very important, eh, Tony?
3: Very.
2: Very well. Please begin.
0: Well, if you'll forgive me saying so, it's most confidential.
5: Oh, I understand. My presence embarrasses you. Perhaps you would prefer if I leave the room.
2: Don't go, Lisa. Gentlemen, I wish you to know Madame Duveen is my oldest and dearest friend. She has my complete confidence. If you are about to tell me what I think and hope you are... you may do so quite safely before her.
5: Thank you, milady. Nevertheless, I think it were better for me to go. You will pardon me, gentlemen?
3: Certainly.
0: Your servant, madam.
5: When you have finished your talk, I will serve tea. It is a custom we have learned in England.
2: And now, monsieur...
0: The evening we first met, madame, you expressed a wish to meet the Scarlet Pimpernel.
2: It is my dearest wish.
0: You will appreciate, of course, there are certain reasons why this man must forever remain anonymous, except to a few of his most intimate associates.
2: Does that mean I am not to meet him after all?
0: I'm afraid that's impossible.
2: Oh, you disappoint me, Sir Percy.
0: However, I am not at liberty to reveal to you that both Tony here and myself are, in fact... active members of the Pimpernel's League.
2: I knew it. I was sure of it from the first.
0: And we have full authority to act on our leader's behalf, to invite you to join the League, if you so wish.
2: If I so wish, monsieur. Oh, believe me, it is the one desire of my life.
0: And to work with you in any way which appears to us practical and advantageous to the cause.
2: You make me very happy indeed, and very proud. I thank you both a thousand times.
0: Well, having got rid of that little formality, let's get down to business, shall we?
2: You already have some ideas for me, yes?
0: Nothing positive at the moment, Countess.
2: Please, if we are to be not only friends but partners, you will call me Lucille.
0: Splendid.
2: And I shall call you Percy, and you, Tony. You do not think me forward.
3: Oh, on the contrary, we're deeply honored.
2: That is good. Now I feel I am a real member of the League. You were about to suggest we should, as you say in England, get down to business.
0: Oh, yes, of course. Well, as you know, the League exists primarily to assist in the escape from France of people who are victims of the revolution. But we can't work in the dark. We must first of all know who these people are and how to reach them without danger to ourselves or them.
2: I could name you scores.
0: Well, we hope for that. Now, in the second place, we need agents in France. People we can trust implicitly, who are willing to risk their lives as links in the escape chain.
2: I know many of such people, too. Little people, mostly. Farmers and traders and clerks and artisans. They are the salt of my country.
0: Yes, indeed. The unsung heroes of France. Now, what I want you to do is this. I want you to prepare us two lists. One of those whom you know wish to escape, and one of those whom you're satisfied we may safely employ to help us.
2: But I have already done so.
0: You have?
2: I have them over here, locked in my bureau. Here they are. Of course, there will be others from time to time as their names occur to me. But these should be quite adequate for a start, yes?
0: More than adequate. Here, Tony, you take charge of these.
6: Right.
2: And you may also find useful this small gift. Oh, it is nothing. A mere scrap of paper. A draft on your Bank of England.
0: Please pay the bill. £100,000.

0: The information and the money Lucille had given us were invaluable. In the weeks that followed, as we worked in increasingly close contact with her, any doubts we may ever have had of her sincerity were completely dispelled. Harding, Fuchs, and others of the League were kept busy in France, and what had been a mere trickle of refugees across the Channel became a strongly flowing stream. And then, suddenly, things began to go wrong. First, Harding arrived unexpectedly in London, exhausted and nursing a shoulder wound.
1: It was terrible. There were 8 of us in 2 carriages. We observed all the usual precautions, disguises, false papers. We traveled only by night, and the agents who hid us by day were men and women who'd proved their loyalty over and over again. It seemed impossible anything could go wrong. Yet a few miles out of Dieppe, we were ambushed and attacked. And here I am. Sorry to be the bearer of such bad tidings.
2: My dear fellow, it's no fault of yours. The thing I can't understand is how it could possibly have happened. How could they have known?
1: Well, there can only be one explanation for that. Somewhere among us, there's a traitor.
0: A few days later, came an even more disturbing report from Fuchs.
3: Every single agent of ours along the way had either been killed or was under arrest.
4: Oh, but this is monstrous. Someone must have betrayed us.
3: Obviously, but who?
4: I don't know if you're thinking what I'm thinking, Blakeney. I don't know if the same suspicion is forming in your mind.
3: No, no. It's not possible. Let's concern ourselves with facts.
4: And how are we going to learn those facts?
3: There's only one possible way. Tonight, you and I leave for France.
5: Advocat Lebrun. I trust you'll forgive my lamentable ignorance, my dear sir, but I'm afraid I have never heard of you.
6: I've only recently come to Paris.
5: Indeed, from where?
6: From Lyon.
5: Lyon, eh? I'd never have guessed it from your accent.
6: Ah, I was brought up and educated in Paris.
5: That explains it, then. And now you're attached to the ministry?
6: Yes.
5: Then that makes us colleagues. Splendid. Well, now, monsieur, what can I do for you?
6: You may, monsieur, possibly recall the case of a man named Paul Lemain.
5: Lemain? Lemain, one deals with so many cases, you know.
6: He was a butcher of Amiens.
5: Uh-huh.
6: A week ago, he was executed for assisting in the escape of enemies of the Republic.
5: Oh, that one, I remember.
6: There was also a parish priest at Liancourt, a Father Dumont.
5: Yes, yes.
6: And a man named Pelletier in Chantilly. These 3 men, I believe, and others, were arrested and charged on your orders.
5: That's so.
6: They were, in fact, all agents working for that notorious organization known as the League of the Scarlet Pimpernel.
5: Correct.
6: I have been instructed to prepare a dossier on the whole case.
5: Instructed? By whom?
6: By Citizen Chauvelin. As you know, anything relating to the Scarlet Pimpernel is of particular personal interest to him.
5: Well, yes. We didn't go into precise details.
6: Monsieur Labellière. Everyone knows that the Scarlet Pimpernel is a menace to the safety of the Republic. You must also be aware that between himself and Chauvelin, there is what can only be described as a bitter personal feud.
5: I have heard it said.
6: Chauvelin is determined to leave no stone unturned to bring about the downfall of this impudent Englishman. He has instructed me to make a detailed and careful study of all the circumstances connected with the recent arrests you ordered, in the hope that somewhere I may find some clue that will lead him to the Pimpernel.
5: That is rather an important assignment for a young advocate who has just arrived in Paris, isn't it?
6: Citizen Chauvelin and I are old friends.
5: Indeed. Indeed, monsieur. I know you'll forgive my caution, but this whole matter's highly confidential. I would hesitate to act without a direct instruction from Chauvelin himself.
6: Oh, naturally, my dear sir, naturally. You have the authorization there, François?
4: Oh, yes, sir.
6: Allow me, monsieur. Signed by Chauvelin himself. Ah. I trust that puts everything in order.
5: Yes, yes, quite. I am at your service. Now, exactly what is it you wish to know?
6: I have already obtained depositions of the various trials, and I'm having inquiries made regarding the backgrounds of the various people concerned, so we shan't need to bother ourselves with routine details.
5: Excellent. That will save us a great deal of time.
6: However, there is one point on which, for obvious reasons, I'm still in complete ignorance.
5: Mm-hmm.
6: When you made these arrests, you were naturally acting on certain information that had come to you.
5: Naturally.
3: What was the precise source of this information?
7: It came from number 47.
3: Forgive my ignorance, but I know nothing whatever of our espionage. Who or what is number 47?
7: Number 47 is one of our most reliable agents.
3: Oh, I see. How did it come to you? In writing or verbally?
7: In writing, of course.
3: Why, of course.
7: Number 47 is stationed in London.
3: Naturally, she couldn't very well shout it to you from there, could she?
7: You said she, monsieur.
3: Did I, really?
7: I have a feeling you're not so ignorant of our espionage system.
3: You know how it is, monsieur. It's not always profitable to know too much.
7: Quite, right.
3: This letter now from number 47, you have it still?
7: Here it is. Brief and to the point. One of 47's most commendable qualities. Well, it should only take you a moment or so to copy it, young man.
3: Thank you, sir.
7: And now, monsieur, if there's anything else you wish to know...
8: Aha! Citizen Chauvelin!
9: Good morning, Citizen Labellière.
7: How opportune you should call. Advocat Lebrun and I...
9: Advocat Lebrun?
7: This gentleman here, he was telling me you had instructed him.
9: Instructed him?
7: He has your written authority.
9: I tell you, I have never seen the fellow in my life.
7: What?
9: No.
8: No, don't move either of you. I assure you this pistol is loaded, and nothing in the world will give me greater pleasure than an excuse to use it.
3: You're wrong, you know, Chauvelin. We have met before, many times. They seek him here, they seek him there.
9: The Scarlet Pimpernel!
3: Correct. Got that letter?
8: Yes.
3: Good. There's a key in the door, I see. Transfer it to the other side.
8: Right.
3: Excellent. Thank you for your very considerable help, Monsieur Labellière. I shall do myself the favor of calling on your friend number 47 as soon as I return to London.
9: What secrets have you been giving away, Labellière? You will answer for this.
7: I am sorry, citizen. I didn't know.
3: As a learned advocate, monsieur, I can assure you that ignorance is no excuse in law. Goodbye, Chauvelin. I'm sorry our meeting must be so brief, but I have no doubt we'll meet again. Ready?
8: Yes.
3: Right, let's go.

0: Now, Marius Goring as the Scarlet Pimpernel.
1: Back in London, we went first to our chambers. Ironically, there was a note awaiting us in the same feminine handwriting that we now knew so well. It had been delivered only that morning.
2: What does it say, Blakeney?
1: It's addressed to us both. It says, I've had a slight mishap that has confined me to bed for some days. That's why I've not been in touch with you. However, I'm about again now, and I would dearly like to see you both this afternoon. May I hope to expect you about 5 o'clock, with affection. Lucille.
2: What's the time now?
1: 4:50.
2: Oh, well, the sooner we get it over and done with, the better, I suppose.
1: I dare say you're right. It's going to be far from pleasant, though. We were shown into the drawing room. And a moment later, the door reopened and Lucille appeared. She looked as beautiful as ever, but pale and wan. And she leaned a little on Madame Duveen, who was beside her. And her right arm was bound and in a sling.
3: Well, is this the way to greet an old friend? Why do you stare at me? Why do you not speak?
1: Your arm.
3: Oh, it is nothing serious. I slipped and sprained my wrist. A little pain for a day or so, of course, but soon now, it will be well.
2: Then you must be left-handed.
3: Oh, why, no. Of course I'm not left-handed. What gives you such a strange notion? What is the matter with you both?
1: You wrote us a note only this morning.
3: Oh, that. Lisa wrote it for me. Didn't you, Lisa?
4: Yes, my lady.
1: Madame, may I ask you a question?
4: But certainly, sir.
1: Your initials are, of course, the same as your mistress's, L.D. Does the number 47 mean anything to you?
4: What? 47? I do not know what you mean. I am not very well. You will excuse me, please.
3: Lisa, come back.
1: No, let her go.

0: Now, Marius Goring as the Scarlet Pimpernel.
1: So all the while, as we talk together in here, discussing the secret details of this and that, Lisa was listening, and what she heard she wrote and sent to this Labellière in Paris.
2: Why should she do a thing like that?
1: Perhaps I can guess. Early in the revolution, her brother and his family were seized. She believes they are still alive. Perhaps she hoped that by selling this information, she would buy their liberty.
3: Excuse me, milady.
1: What is it, James?
3: I'm afraid there has been an accident, milady. Madame Duvine obviously thought she was taking medicine, but it seems she took poison instead. I have sent for a physician, but I'm afraid she is dead.

The Adventures of the Scarlet Pimpernel, starring Marius Goring, with music composed and conducted by Sidney Torch. Produced by Harry Allen Towers.

0: I came across Mr. Kipley in the meadow by the church. If I've painted that spire once, he said, I've painted it a dozen times. He offered me an apple pie. An artist needs inspiration, he explained. Golden shortcrust pastry, delicious apple filling, and just the right amount of sugar sprinkled on top. But then, when it comes to the little details, Mr. Kipley does have an exceedingly good eye.
1: Would you credit it? 50-odd years of baking same old Ovies. Now top brass at Ovies tell me they want an alternative. Still with same wheat germ goodness, but a bit softer like and less crusty. I told them I'm too old to change my ways now. I'll put one at Lads onto it. Very nice, young Harold. If you like that sort of thing.
2: Ovies handed up. A new, softer Ovies.
3: Nothing tastes nicer than Cadbury's Dairy Milk. Oh. Lovely, isn't it? 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And as anyone can see, every bar is chunky.
4: Magic!
5: Yeah.
3: That's because there's a glass and a half of full cream milk in every half pound. That's why, sir, nothing tastes nicer.

0: We had a party last night. 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You know how it is. 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
1: I came across Mr. Kipling in a meadow by the church. 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An artist needs inspiration, he explained. 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
3: How very kind of you, dear Henry, I most certainly will. 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
14: 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Ceiling 1200. All clear.
12: Okay, this is Hop Harrigan coming in. Yes, it's America's ace of the airwaves. Coming in for another transcribed episode in the adventures of Hop Harrigan.
15: Say, gang, I know you've been hearing a lot about those artificial weather experiments lately. Well, there's a lot more to it than just making rain or snow. First of all, the entire weather research program is being run jointly by the Army Signal Corps, Navy Research Office, the Air Force, and General Electric Company. A special report telling of the weather work has been issued, and tucked inside among all the scientific words is a new discovery which will make many flyers very happy. This discovery has to do with icing. You know, at high altitudes, temperature drops way below zero. And when there are clouds filled with moisture, pilots run up

0: icing. You know, at high altitudes, temperature drops way below zero. And when there are clouds filled with moisture, pilots run up against icing conditions. At the very best, ice makes flying annoying. And at worst, it can be very dangerous. When the scientists found they could make rain or snow by dropping dry ice into certain clouds, they also discovered a way to clear a hole in an icing cloud. With this new method, an airplane can clear a hole in an icing cloud within 15 minutes and then go through it without any worry. Now, here's how it works. In every icing cloud, there's some water. I mean regular liquid water, just like you and I drink. But it's in very small, almost invisible drops. Even though the temperature is below freezing, that water stays a liquid. And as I told you, a seeding with dry ice makes the moisture fall, either as rain or snow. Once the moisture is gone, the cloud disappears. Sounds like magic, doesn't it? Well, in just a few minutes, I'll be back with more about this and other interesting information covering scientific weather studies, so don't forget to listen. And now to our story. The trail which led Hop and Tank from the underground aircraft plant in Black Mesa to the booming oil town of Yellow Creek in search of a solution to the puzzling mystery of the Wailing Witch has come to a deadly end. Captured by Roy Saunders, the coarse, brutal owner of a Wildcat petroleum company, the boys were driven to the oil fields where a new well was about to be opened. Bound hand and foot, they were carried to the top of a large storage tank and tied to the bottom rungs of an iron ladder. Then the boys were lowered into the tank through a trap door and left hanging. Immediately after, they heard a low, rumbling roar echo through the cavernous, pitch-black depths of the tank. Oil, pumped from the bowels of the earth, was beginning to pour in.
1: Say, can you work loose?
2: No, not a chance. That pump of Saunders tied me up so I can't budge an inch.
1: Oil's coming in fast.
2: Curtains this time, ain't it?
1: You always warned me about sticking out my neck. Oh, it's right on the chopping block now. Won't take long, either.
2: Look, maybe if we yell, some of them guys out in the field would hear us.
1: Over that noise?
2: I guess you're right. Hey, what's that?
1: A ladder banging against the hooks up there. We moved, didn't you feel it?
2: Why did we move?
1: The oil's coming up fast. It's reached the bottom rung.
2: But getting close, ain't we?
1: Yes, Hank. Awfully close.
0: The gushing, pounding roar of flowing death grows louder. The ladder sways, rattling against the hooks in the roof of the tank. Each metallic clank seems to tick off one more moment of life. Suddenly, Tank gasps and shudders.
2: The oil's up around my ankles. I can feel it.
1: It's up to my knees. I'm tied lower down.
2: What? Why didn't you say something?
1: What's the difference?
2: How do you feel?
1: I don't know. A million things are running through my mind. Yet I can't concentrate on any one thing.
2: Yeah, same here. I keep seeing the darkest things. Planes, apple pie, and Aunt Agatha, the airport. Funny, ain't it?
1: Yeah.
2: Well, it's up to my knees.
1: Up to my waist.
2: Pop.
1: Yeah.
2: I think maybe... Maybe we better say a prayer.
1: Wait, Scott.
2: My
1: wrists are sliding around in the ropes.
2: Huh?
1: Tank, I can move my wrists.
2: But Jennings, what's happened?
1: The oil's gotten into the ropes and on my skin. I think...
2: You slide your hands off.
1: I'm hoping.
2: Yeah. Oh, gosh. Is it working?
1: I can't pull my knuckles.
2: So try, Hop. Try.
1: Here goes all or nothing.
2: Yeah.
1: Well, my right hand's free.
2: Oh, boy.
1: Now my left.
2: Great, Hop, great.
1: Now, if I can handle the knot around my waist.
2: Careful, you might fall off the ladder.
1: Let me get loose first, then I'll worry about falling. Now, ropes are good and slippery now.
2: How you coming?
1: Okay.
2: Oop, Hop.
1: It's all right, I caught myself. Now, let me get up there at your wrist.
2: Maybe you better go up to the top first and open the hatch. Yell for help.
1: No, the oil's up to your waist already.
2: Hey, my wrists are sliding around now, too.
1: Relax, let me take care of the knots. This'll be easy.
2: Ain't that something? The oil was supposed to kill us. Instead, it saves us.
1: Yeah, hands are loose.
2: Oh, brother, what a relief.
1: Now, hang on to the ladder. I'll take care of the other ropes.
2: Suppose Saunders and that park are still topside?
1: I might be. Hold still.
2: I hope so. Now, when I get my hands on, it'll be 5 minutes and I'll pound them into oil themselves.
1: Okay, Tank, you're free. Go on, up the ladder.
2: Check. But be careful. Your shoes are slippery. Don't worry. How far up we go?
1: All the way.

0: Come till you hit the top. Oh, my gosh. Come out. What if the hatch is locked from the outside?
1: Well, you would think of that.
0: What do we do?
1: Find out in two shakes.
0: No.
1: Yeah. Hit the hatch.
0: Gosh. I'm almost scared to try it.
1: Well, feel around the edges. Yeah, the hinges anyway.
0: And on this side.
1: Yeah, I found them. Hatch lifts on your side of the ladder. Go to it.
0: Keep your fingers crossed.
1: Go on, Tank. Go on. Well?
0: Darn thing's awful heavy.
1: Give it all you've got.
0: I'm trying to. An easy trying to push and hang onto the ladder. Wait, time.
1: It's opening.
0: Can't shove it open all the way.
1: Look, I'll hang onto your belt. Go to it with both hands. That's the way. Now, move up one run. I'm holding you. Don't worry.
0: Check. Want to get it all the way? Now.
1: Good for you. Go on, climb up.
0: Pleasure. Oh, baby, look at that sky and the sunset. I've never seen nothing so pretty in all my life.
1: Hey, out of the way. Let me admire it, too.
0: Here. Give me a hand.
1: I can make it.
2: Phew. Breathe deep, Pop. This is real fresh air.
1: You breathe. I want to check up on Saunders.
2: Oh, I forgot. Maybe he's down in the field. Hey, watch. Don't get too close to the edge.
1: No, I don't see him.
2: Ain't around this side, neither.
1: Okay, let's get off this tank. There's a ladder going down to the ground.
2: Yeah. Boy, your sight. Your pants are all covered with oil.
1: You're no bathing beauty yourself.
2: We'll make a fine picture walking down the street like this.
1: Who cares? Over you go.
2: Well, what do we do now? Go back to the plane?
1: Not by a long shot.
2: Huh?
1: You gonna let Saunders get away with this?
2: You mean we're going to his office?
1: I'll say we are. Roy Saunders is going to get the surprise of his life.
3: Pop's face is grim and determined. He slowly follows Tank, holding the ladder in vice-like grip, as if it were Roy Saunders himself. There's a surprise ahead, gang, so stand by. At the beginning of Hop Harrigan, I told you how an icing cloud could be punctured by the use of dry ice. That's very important to pilots, gang, because icing conditions can make flying a tough job. The whole idea of clearing a hole in a cloud is based on the same method that's been used to make artificial rain and snow. There are a lot of angles to this weather-making business that may become very important within the next few years. Most of the work is still in the experimental stage, but we know enough to have a general idea of what can be done about the weather. According to scientists, it may be possible to greatly increase rain and snowfall over mountainous areas during winter. That would give us reserves of water to be used for irrigation during the dry summer months. And you can see how much help it would be to farmers, whose business it is to see their crops get enough water. With the use of dry ice, we should be able to get rid of any hail which might fall during a thunderstorm. You know, out west, hail damage amounts to millions of dollars a year. Each experiment so far has been on a small scale. It's easier that way to take pictures of the entire operation and to study the results. It's really hard to say how far we can go in controlling the weather. Many of the scientists aren't going out on a limb and making predictions. But one thing is sure, definite progress has been made and will continue to be made. Science is pushing ahead on the weather front, fellows and girls, and as soon as they have more to report, I'll get it right to you. And say, you know, the Air Force is closely tied up in this weather project. Weather can be a powerful enemy of aviation. Any advances made in controlling the forces of nature will also benefit aviation. This country needs men and women to keep aviation on top. So always remember, America needs flyers. And now back to our story. Darkness has fallen over the town of Yellow Creek, but the main street is brilliantly illuminated and crowded with workers from the oil fields. Many of them stare curiously at two men, their faces and clothes streaked with oil, striding purposefully through milling throngs. They turn down a narrow, dimly lit side street, maintaining their brisk pace, and stop only when they reach a two-story building marked by the sign Saunders Petroleum Company.
2: Here we are, Hop.
1: How do you feel?
2: Boiling mad. How about you?
1: I'm over 100 myself. Let's go in.
2: Suits me fine. Wish we had a gun or something.
1: I thought you liked using your fists.
2: It's a pleasure, pal, a pleasure. So long as you say it's okay.
1: I do. Here we are.
2: Still ain't bothered to lock this door. I'm expecting visitors, I guess. Duck in.
4: On my way.
2: All right, hold up.
1: Where was the door where we got slugged?
2: Down the hall, but take it easy.
1: Yeah, sure. Wonder if he's here.
2: Saunders, you mean?
1: Who else?
2: Maybe, maybe not. We'll find him, though.
1: Brother, when we do.
2: Now, look, promise me something.
1: Sure, what?
2: You let me have a poke at him before you ruin him for good.
1: Okay, but the polishing off job is for me.
2: It's a deal. Come on now. It's the second door on the right.
1: Yeah, that's where we heard him talking to Carla Davis.
2: Uh-huh.
1: I'd like to get my mitts on her, too.
2: I don't know about that, Tank.
1: What do you mean you don't know?
2: I just can't figure out how she's involved. I know she looks guilty.
1: Looks, huh?
2: Looks bad. But the way Saunders was talking to her, and almost the way he spoke to us, it doesn't fit somehow. Wish I could put my finger on it.
1: All I want to do is put my finger on it. This is the door. Don't hear nobody inside.
2: Neither do I.
1: Guess Saunders ain't here.
2: Somebody's in there.
1: Huh? How do you know?
2: See the bottom of the door? There.
1: Uh-oh. There's light coming through the crack.
2: Check.
1: Well, we barge right in.
2: No.
1: Then what are we going to do?
2: Stand behind me and get ready to move fast.
1: But
2: quiet now. I'm going to open the door. Ready?
1: For anything, pal.
2: Here we go.
1: See anything?
2: Shh. But Harm, let me have a look first, will you?
1: Hurry up.
2: All right, all right. What in the world?
1: Saunders in.
2: How?
1: Then who is, for Pete's sake?
2: Max.
1: Who?
2: Max Kell. Simon Gore's mechanic.
3: 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What is he doing here? And where is Mr. Roy Saunders?
5: 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Hop Harrigan is a transcribed, copyrighted feature appearing in All American Comics magazine.

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1: Agent B-9, a copy of the Navy's new code book disappeared from the office last night. Unless it is recovered immediately, a new code will have to be issued at once. The book must be found within 24 hours. There is little for you to go on. However, the book was available to but 9 men. Here are their complete records. Study them and take whatever action you see fit. Report to me tomorrow. That's all.

0: Agent B9 and his assistant Rita Drake went to B9's laboratory and studied the records. Then they discussed their first move.
1: K7 was right, Rita. There isn't much to go on. Of the 9 suspects who could have stolen the codes, I believe 3 might have had a motive.
2: Which 3, B9?
1: Well, let's go over them. 2 of the 9 are high-ranking officers. I think we can eliminate them at once. That leaves 7.
2: Yes.
1: Of those 7, 1 has a father who is a naturalized citizen. The father was watched closely during the World War.
2: But he wasn't really suspected.
1: No. Nevertheless, the nation in which he was born is not friendly toward this country. My second suspect is the young lieutenant who married a foreign girl. She has parents in another country.
2: They've been married less than a year, B9.
1: Yes, but pressure could be applied on her. The threat of putting her mother and father in a concentration camp might be used to make her betray her husband. Now let's look at our third suspect. He is the officer whose brother is a leading cabinet minister of this government.
2: B9, you can't suspect him.
1: Just look at his brother's record. As a minister, he has fought against rearmament. He is known to sympathize with 2 powers whose aims are directly opposite to those of this country. And he has addressed many subversive organizations.
2: Even so.
1: All these 3 are suspects, Rita. It's nearly night. We've less than 12 hours left. That means we've got to work fast. I have asked the intelligence department to tap the home telephone lines of all these 3. K7 is listening to the conversation of the cabinet minister. We'll cover the others.

0: The first call Rita and B9 heard was from the foreign girl who was the wife of the lieutenant. It was put through at about 9 o'clock.
1: Is this you, Anton?
2: Who is this?
1: Dolores. Peter has left the house. Anton, why did you do it?
2: I don't know what you're talking about.
1: You're lying. You knew that Peter would be blamed because of me. They'll break him. You did it.
2: What did I do?
1: You stole the code book. You and the others. I told you I would not help you, but you took it anyway. I'm going to tell Peter the truth.
2: You would be wise if you kept quiet.
1: You can't frighten me.
2: You forget your mother and father.
1: You wouldn't dare do anything to them. I'm going to them tomorrow. You've ruined my marriage to Peter, and now you're trying to ruin his career. I told you I would not help you, and I won't. I'm leaving tonight.
2: You're acting like a fool.
1: You can't strike at Peter through me anymore. From now on, you'll take the blame. I know what you're planning. It won't work.
2: Hello. Hello, Dolores. Hello.
3: He hung up, B9. What does it mean?
4: It means that she suspects who stole the code book, Rita. It's our first lead. That girl is desperate. She knows what's happened, and she's afraid her husband will be blamed because of her. We've got to stop her before she gets away.
3: I'll go to her if you want to stay here.
4: Yes, I think you'd better. I heard the telephone number she called. I'm going to trace this Anton. I want to talk to him. You go to her.
0: Within a minute after Rita and B9 heard the first telephone conversation, K7, listening on the line of the cabinet minister, heard a second call.
2: Hello. This is Anton.
5: You have made the copy of the code book?
2: Yes, it is ready. But something else has happened. She knows. She just telephoned me. If the Secret Service men find her, she will talk.
5: Secret Service men? They will find her at once. You call a messenger. Send the code book to her. Then bring the copy here. I'll expect you within an hour.

0: Rita arrived at the lieutenant's home a few minutes later. As she stopped her car, a messenger boy left the house. A moment later, she rang the doorbell.
1: Yes? What do you want?
2: May I come in and talk to you?
1: Who are you?
2: My name is Rita Drake. I'm the assistant of Special Agent B-9.
1: You're with the Secret Service?
2: I'm investigating the disappearance of the Naval Code Book. I want to talk to you.
1: Come in. You arrived faster than I expected.
2: What do you mean? You didn't expect me.
1: Oh, yes. I knew when they sent it to me that someone would be here to search the house. Well, it won't be necessary. Here is the book.
2: The code book? Where'd you get it?
1: Well, I took it from my husband's desk. I went down to his office this morning and took it from his desk.
2: You're lying.
1: It's the truth. Peter doesn't know I have it. It was on his desk.
2: You're lying. You say you took it this morning?
1: Yes. I went to his office to ask him to go to lunch with me. And it was on his desk.
2: Dolores. Yes, I know your name. You're lying. The code book was stolen last night, not this morning. Who are you protecting? Anton?
1: You know about him.
2: I know that you telephoned him at 9 o'clock. You accused him of stealing this book. He said that he would put the blame on Peter.
1: Oh, he tried to. He sent the book here. The messenger left just before you arrived.
2: Yes, I saw him leave.
1: I didn't steal it, and neither did Peter. Oh, they're trying to put the blame on him.
2: Who's behind this?
1: I can't tell you.
2: Where is Anton? Where does he live?
1: Well, it wouldn't do you any good to know. He's not there. Oh, I'll take you to where he is. I'll make him tell you that he sent the book here.
2: You know where to go?
1: Yes. Have you a car?
2: It's outside.
1: Well, then I'll take you to them. Oh, I'll make them tell the truth. Will you go with me?
2: Yes, and we'll go now.

0: Following Dolores' directions, Rita drove to another section of the city. It was nearly 10:30 when they stopped the car.
1: Stop in front of the big house on the right.
2: Anton lives there?
1: No, but we will find him there. Oh, I'm sure of it. We will go in and face them.
2: Whom do you expect to find with him?
1: He'll find out in a minute. Are you coming in with me?
2: Yes. What makes you so sure your friend Anton is here?
1: His car is across the street. Oh, I knew he would be here. He comes every night. It is here that they plot. I came once. The minister asked...
2: Oh. You slipped, Dolores. Is this the home of the cabinet minister whose brother is a naval officer?
1: Yes. Oh, you would have found out in a minute anyway. They've been stealing information for months. It was all worked out. They were going to blame my husband if they were caught. Oh, that's why they wanted me to join them. I'll make them admit it.
2: Look, the door's opening. Someone's coming out.
1: It's Anton. Oh, we've got to stop him. Anton!
3: What do you want here? Get out of my way.
1: You sent that book to me. You want Peter to be blamed.
3: I don't know what you're talking about. Get out of my way.
2: He's running away. Come back.
1: Don't worry. He won't get away. Not while I have this revolver. You thought you'd get away from me, but you didn't.
2: He's badly hurt.
4: Peter, what happened?
2: B9, where were you?
4: In the minister's house with K7. We were placing them under arrest. Anton ran out.
1: And I shot him with my husband's service revolver. He was a spy. He deserved to die. Here's the gun. Arrest me if you want.
4: It won't be necessary. This man was running away with a copy of a naval code book. Thank you for stopping him. Special Agent B9 reporting K7. All details have been cleaned up. Only one copy of the code was made. It was recovered on the body of the spy, Anton Voris. The cabinet has accepted the resignation of the minister involved. No reason for his retirement has been given to the public.
5: In times of world unrest, there are many intrigues uncovered which never become public property. Such a plot as the story you have just heard seldom reaches the pages of a newspaper. May I add that the young lieutenant and his loyal wife, Dolores, were cleared of all suspicion. Listen for my next story. This is K7.

Log entry, the catch Scarlet Queen. Position, 132 degrees 6 minutes west, 25 degrees 15 minutes north. Gyro compass course, 275. Winds fresh, sky fair. Remarks, departed island of Muninjima at 4:15 p.m. after unlogged movement of vessel. Reason for move, the Spaniard and the Lascar pirates.

0: It was mid-afternoon, 15 days after we dropped the Hawaiian chain behind us, that we raised on the horizon the mountain peaks of Muninjima, and our appetite for cool, sweet water and fresh fruit. The island lies some 500 miles east-northeast from the Bonin Group, and had served as a Japanese base during the war. My pre-war charts, due to Jap secrecy, were incomplete and inaccurate. But just before sunset, when we stood around the southern tip, we did find the anchorage shown on them. It was a small half-moon bay protected by a line of breakers foaming in over a barrier reef. A little north of the center of the reef was our pass, wide enough for the Queen to slip through with good steerage way, friendly currents, and a light hand at the wheel. The water over the side took on a shallow look as we approached under power, and Gallagher went to the bow with a hand lead to measure the depth. He heaved the lead and lined forward, and his readings came rolling back.
1: 5 a mark! 5!
0: 5 fathoms, leaving a few to spare between keel and bottom.
1: 4 less! 5!
0: But shallowing to less than 5 as we closed on the pad.
1: 5 a deep! 4!
0: 4.5 fathoms, and the teeth of the coral started to show through the white froth of surf. And the currents washing back from it took the bow of the Queen from port and pushed.
1: 5 a mark! 4! Easy, skipper, easy!
0: I fought the wheel, and for a moment the scarlet figurehead seemed to rest on the reef. And then her head swung into the narrow channel. The shoulders of the reef swirled by us on each side.
1: No bottom at 15! No bottom at 15!
0: We were in the deep, quiet water. After our anchors were secured to the sandy bottom, Gallagher and I dropped into our dinghy and rowed toward a small pier that jutted out from the beach. At water level, we were able to see a cluster of half a dozen tin-roofed frame buildings set back from the shore and shaded by a grove of banyans and cocoa palms. We shipped our oars, started to make fast when we heard footsteps on the pier above us. I looked up, straight into the muzzle of a .30-caliber rifle. A single watery china blue eye looked at me from behind the sights.
2: Go back to your ship.
0: Wait a minute. My ears stuffed up, or did you say go back to our ship?
2: Get your ship out of the bay. You are welcome here.
0: We need stores. This is no social call. We need water and fresh fruit, or we wouldn't have stopped.
3: He's drunk, Skipper. Here, let me take that pop gun away from him.
0: Wait a minute, Red. I think he means it. I think he's... Red! Red, are you hit?
3: No. But you're right, Skipper. He does mean it. The guy's stark, raving nuts.
4: And so Mutual continues The Voyage of the Scarlet Queen, written by Gil Dowd and Bob Tolman, and starring Elliot Lewis. 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And every week, a league further in the strange voyage of the Scarlet Queen.
0: I stood there in the dory, looking up at the rifle and the man behind it. He was a dissipated 35, dressed in rumpled white duck trousers, no shirt, and a linen jacket streaked down the front with liquor and food stains. I was trying to figure how drunk he was and whether to make a try for the rifle myself when a movement shoreside caught my eye. And what a movement. She walked across that strip of beach as if she owned it.
5: Emmett! Emmett, what are you doing out here?
2: I don't want them ashore.
5: Give me that rifle. Give it here.
2: Too many of them here already. Give me that gun. I'll shoot them and then the others.
5: You drunken fool! Go on. Go on or I'll use it on you.
2: All right. We haven't got trouble enough. We'll have it now.
5: I'm sorry, gentlemen. My husband has been ill. Please come ashore. You're more than welcome.
3: Well, Skipper, what are we waiting for?
0: That's a foolish question, Red.
5: I'm Nora Fairfield. Welcome to Muninjima. I'm sorry your first greeting was so unpleasant.
0: Yeah. What does your husband hunt with that cannon?
5: Men. He hates them.
3: But you don't, hmm?
5: Certainly not. That's why he does.
0: You said he was sick. What's wrong with him?
5: Nothing you have to worry about. But I think I should warn you. You aren't the only visitors on Moonin Zima. For an island that gets a steamer twice a year, we're doing well.
0: I didn't see any boat in the bay.
5: He wasn't as good a sailor as you are. He lost his ship on the reef a month ago.
3: He should have stayed home.
5: I'm beginning to think so myself.
0: I let Red fight his own way out of that one. Something up ahead of us interested me more at the moment. He'd taken us into the compound, and we were maybe 50 yards from the residence house. It was a typical island bungalow built up on stilts with a deep veranda across the front of it, but it wasn't the house that interested me. It was the group of bare-chested, brown-skinned East Indians squatting on their heels at the foot of the stairs. They looked as though their shore leave had lasted too long, and the curved knives they wore looked even meaner than their faces. Their eyes followed us as we went past them and into the house. Two men were sprawled in wicker chairs, and neither of them was her husband. The dark one, built along the lines of Rocky Graziano, grinned up at it.
6: Call in, hombre. The girl save you from the husband, too, no?
5: Captain Ramirez. Captain.
0: Carney. Phil Carney. And Mr. Gallagher, my first officer.
6: That's good enough.
7: I'm Dr. Mitchell. Thomas Mitchell. And you needn't tell me I looked the part. I've been told before.
5: Captain Ramirez is the man I told you about, Captain Carney. You men talk. I'll go see if my husband has enough bottles to keep him comfortable.
0: That was tough, losing your ship, Ramirez.
6: A mal suerte. Sometimes bad, sometimes good. This time bad. But who knows? Maybe things get better today.
7: Better, he says. So that heathen crew of yours squatting on their heels outside, ready to sink those murderous knives into our backs if we so much as look cross-eyed at them?
6: Don't talk so much. Or I'll let you die on this island.
7: Sure. That's your plan. You think you'll buy your way out of here in the Scarlet Queen and leave me here to rot? As one Irishman to another, Mr. Carney, this pirate has not got the price of a passage.
6: You will have to excuse this doctor. Too much sun.
7: But if you take me, Carney, I have money in the States.
6: Stay, like the money you stole in Manacuari. He will be in jail before he pays.
7: Listen to the man. That boat under the reef. Where do you think Captain Ramirez came by such a vessel? He stole it. And if you don't look sharp...
6: That is enough! Now I help you out, Doctor.
0: You're a little rough on your passengers, aren't you, Ramirez?
6: Him? He lived too long in the tropics. His brain is fried.
0: Maybe I should have butted in and saved him a sore jaw. The Scarlet Queen isn't taking on any passengers here. No room.
6: How big is your crew, Connie?
0: 8 seamen.
6: That's funny. That's my crew. 8 men.
3: But our crew's carrying guns, Ramirez, in case you got any ideas. I didn't see anything but knives on those Lascars of yours.
6: Don't worry. I've got gun down in my bungalow. But to see here, I prefer the knife myself.
0: An 8-inch knife blade vibrated in the table in front of us. He was so fast, I didn't even see where it came from, but there it was. He flashed us a smile full of oversized, overpolished teeth, then tugged the knife out of the wood and left.
3: This is a great island, Skipper. I'm glad you brought me here.
0: I just wish there was enough daylight and tide left to get us through that reef and out of here.
3: You think he's crazy enough to try and take the Queen?
0: I don't know, Red, but I'm not sleeping tonight, neither are you. We'll keep our eye on him from two places. I'll row you back to the ship, and I'm staying ashore.
3: Wait a minute, Skipper. You're pulling your rank on me. I met her, too.
0: Forget it, Red. There's a husband in Ramirez in the picture, too. By the time I'd taken Gallagher to the Queen, broken out enough rifles to arm the crew, and rowed back to the island, night had fallen. And the first quarter moon was rising above the tops of the palms. I stopped when I hit the beach to get my bearings, decide which way to go. The threat was real enough, I was sure of that. Island shipwreck has turned sweeter characters than Ramirez to piracy. And the only way he or any of us could get out of there was on the decks of the Scarlet Queen. He was facing a crew of natives filled with frenzy for a home thousands of miles away. I was two legs out on a voyage with a $10 million prize at its destination, somewhere in the South Pacific. I'd fought before, and I was ready to fight again to keep the Scarlet Queen underway. found a shadow, black in the faint moonlight, made my automatic handy at my waist, and started counting the minutes to the rise of sun and tide and the chance to get away from this place. The first 20 went by slowly and quietly. Then I heard a rustle in the brush behind me. I took a quick step sideways, snapped my automatic from my belt, and whirled to face the sound.
5: Oh, Captain Carney, you... Oh, why waste time on an act? You didn't surprise me. Came looking for you. You just startled me a little.
0: That puts us on common ground, except for the surprise. Why were you looking for me?
5: Because I've got to get away from Emmett. I want to go with you.
0: Talk sense. I can't take you with me.
5: You could, Phil. I don't know what's going to happen if I stay here with that decaying pig. I'm afraid I'll kill him. And I'm afraid he'll kill me. I've got to get away from here. Phil, look at me. Please, Phil, take me away from here.
0: You don't touch me, gorgeous. I can hear you saying the same thing the same way to Emmett about getting away from some other sucker. The only way you're going to get away from this island is on a tramp steamer.
5: Oh, Phil, I didn't mean that. Really, I didn't. I'm just going crazy, that's all. Phil, if you know what kind of a woman I am, can't we let it go at that? Then I couldn't hurt you. Phil, just for a minute, don't be afraid of me. I hit you, didn't I? Because you knew me. For a second, I hated you. But now I don't.
0: That's too bad. I feel more comfortable when you do. Anybody on any island would have given her A for effort and the same for her injured pride exit as she left my little plot of beach. I had half a hunch and maybe half a hope that she wasn't through pleading her case and she'd be back. I sat there through the next hour trying to keep my mind on the Queen's cabin lights bobbing slightly out in the bay and to be ready for any movement towards her. There was only a split-second awareness of someone behind me, then a brown forearm was across my throat. I got a glimpse of a second figure slipping around in front of me. It was a turbaned Lascar. I kicked out at him, and the last thing I remembered was the smell of chloroform and the cloth he jammed across my nose and mouth, and the deep, gasping breath my lungs forced me to take when the forearm relaxed a little. That and the sound of oars being put in oarlocks as somebody jumped into the dinghy and headed for the Scarlet Queen. Then the beach, the island, the whole world pulled away from me, and I was too tired to care. First thing I coasted back on was the light that leaked in through my eyelids. Then the nausea. The throbbing in my head. I got my eyes open long enough to realize that the brightness was coming through a window. It was daylight. Broad daylight. That's when I tried to get up and fell back on the cot.
8: Ah, Carney. You're Irish, right from the brink of consciousness. Welcome back to a world of beauty.
0: Yeah. What I can remember of it, I'm sure I like it. Help me up, will you, Doc?
8: I've already helped you up. If it hadn't been for me, you'd be well on your way to enriching the soil here on Moonanjima.
0: Hold it, Doc. Take me a while to collect these things.
8: Here, an ammonia ampoule. If you must think, this will help clear it up.
0: Here's my ship, Doc.
8: It's gone. But you're wrong. When you came into the bay out there, and the situation here, it was no longer your ship. It was common property among desperate people. You and I happened to lose.
0: My mate Gallagher?
8: Who knows? Even common property himself, shared between three or four types of flesh-eating fish.
0: My head aches, Doc. I can't get very far beyond that yet.
8: I'll mix you something. They brought you here last night, after they plucked you off the beach. With my chloroform, by the way. I was supposed to kill you neatly and silently. Slight swelling in your right arm was the point of injection. Due to some last-minute loyalty to our common heritage, I lightened the dose.
0: Thanks.
8: Here, drink this.
0: Yeah.
8: You might say that you have been 1 milligram away from a heathen grave. My payment, of course, was to be passage out of here with Ramirez. You see, I'm here as a result of my dishonesty to him, no doubt.
0: I feel sorry for you, Doc.
8: Indeed, I feel the same thing myself. Now, if you'll get up on your own 2 feet instead of lying there like a sick dog, I think you'll feel better. Get a breath of air if you can find some movement.
9: I was halfway to my feet before his last words got through the dizziness. There wasn't any air moving. I stumbled to the door and looked out. The palms and banyans were motionless. That meant one thing to me. The Scarlet Queen had to be under power to make any way. There wasn't enough breeze to even rattle her halyards. My wristwatch read 9 a.m., an hour and 10 minutes after the earliest tide she could have crossed the reef line. I knew that if I could get high enough, my ship would still be in sight. I didn't know why I should torture myself. Maybe it was like hiding in a corner to watch your girl marry another guy. But I pulled what was left of me together and started up the mountain to see where the Queen was going with somebody else. The summit was a jumble of rock. I scraped my way to the very top and stood there. 12 miles of rolling, folded hills and valleys stretched to the north. 3 miles of gentle slope to the south. And beyond, in a great circle, empty sea horizon. Not a sail. Not a mast. Not a speck in sight. Then I went down the mountain and back to the compound. It wasn't until then that I felt the new atmosphere of the place. Yesterday had been filled with chattering birds. Now there was nothing but the muttering of the surf against the reef, a leaden sky and humid, oppressive air. I went to the residence house to find Nora, hoping she'd know where Ramirez would make for. I found a room and knocked. There wasn't any answer. I knocked again, and then I went in.
10: Like I say, Connie, mal suerte. But you look surprised to find me waiting for you.
9: After the build-up, what else?
10: What is the build-up when it all falls down?
9: Where's my ship?
10: I wish I knew. I wish I knew so well I was on it.
9: How did you miss after your boy smothered me on the beach?
10: I make big mistake. I warn you, don't ever trust a woman.
9: Thanks.
10: She took the dinghy right after my boys make the big mistake with you.
9: Yeah, big mistake. They should have smothered her.
10: I think maybe somebody else, too. Who is gone from the island? The girl, yes. Your chief mate? No? And your Scarlet Queen. I saw her go through the reef. What do you think?
9: From here, that's hard to figure. Where's your Lascar crew? Behind me?
10: Don't worry. My boys crawled away someplace this morning. They say sunrise too red. They say wind going to blow today.
9: You should have crawled with them, Ramirez. This is going to be a good one.
10: See, I know this wind. I think we got out of this house quick. This is no good place for typhoon.
9: You got a better place in mind?
10: You make good question, Connie. I say the wind makes us good friends when we were good enemy before. We get out of this house.
9: In 15 minutes, the wind had taken over the rule of Muninjin and everyone on it. Ramirez and I struggled out of the house. Like cattle turned our backs to the blast and huddled together, dependent upon one another. Fighting the power of it, dodging flying branches, wincing from the sting of sand and rain that came with the wind. Left no time to think of anything but survival. Suddenly, we all became allies. Dr. Mitchell came out of his collapsing cottage, crawled to us on his hands and knees. And then behind us, half falling, staggering out of his coma and his quivering house, came Fairfield.
11: Come back! What have you done with her? What have you taken my wife? That's the second man! What have you done with her? If she's out in this, she'll try. But she'll never find it without me.
12: Find what?
11: The trail to the crater. But she'll try. Come along. We may find her on the way.
9: Oh, I didn't tell him where she was. If I had, he'd probably have traded the whole thing for another bottle. And if he knew where there was shelter, I needed him. I nursed him like a sick baby. We started foot by foot, yard by yard across the compound, and up the slope toward the mountain, sometimes standing. Sometimes crawling, sometimes flat on our faces, the wind screaming.
12: was drifting up over his body. To bury him in the heathen grave he'd saved me from. We crossed one swallowtail, then another. Finally, with the wind even wilder with the altitude, we reached the Razorback Ridge, dropped over into the shelter of the lee side.
10: That's one devil, that wind. Maybe both of us are lucky to be here instead of drowning on your matchless hulk, Connie.
12: I don't think much of the choice myself.
10: Well, I do. Right now, I'm glad I trusted that woman.
12: Shut up!
10: What for, Professor? You think he doesn't know what kind of...
12: Shut up!
13: All right, Connie. I know what it means. But I'd like to find her. The trail leads down to the beach at the bottom of the crater.
12: It was a steep trail, and now and then, when we'd go through a clearing in the dense growth, I began to get a picture of the place. It was a volcanic crater, and the sheer sides made a complete circle with a circumference of about a mile and a half. We were about three quarters of the way down when I caught the glimmer of water. Another 100 yards, and we broke out of the brush and hit the beach. That's when we all stopped. That's when the whole thing took on the feel of a dream. But I was awake, and there with just her bow in sight in the tiny inlet was the Scarlet Queen. I didn't have time to reach for any answers because suddenly with the ship back on the scene, we were no longer allies. Our common enemy was forgotten, and Ramirez and I were face to face. But he had a knife, and I had an empty holster.
10: I think this is far enough, Curry.
12: Yeah, for one of us it is, Ramirez.
10: Why don't you think this way? You take the island and the woman, and I don't hurt you. The beautiful tropic night, Connie. You'll be happy, I tell you.
12: You've been in the tropics too long yourself, Ramirez. That's fever talk.
10: No, I tried to make it easy for you. I go on your ship. I tell your mate you die like Mitchell in the storm. What you think?
12: Well, you make it sound good, Ramirez. You make it sound good.
14: Stay out of the airfield!
12: The only thing I knew about his knife draw was that he used his right hand, and that's what I made for. His head over with my foot, and he didn't move. I didn't know how long it had taken, but it was long enough to make some changes in the scenery. Our dinghy was pulled up on the beach. Nora was standing there. Next to her was Gallagher.
15: I thought maybe you'd need some help, Skipper, but you did all right, didn't you?
12: I got a few things out of my system, but I got a few more.
15: Now, take it easy, Skipper. You're tired, so calm down.
12: How'd you get here?
15: Wait a minute, Skipper. Come here, you.
16: Fred, please, Fred.
15: She told me you sent her to the Queen last night. That you were selling her passage to Kobe.
13: What did he say?
12: Never mind, Fairfield.
15: I believed her, because she put me wise to Ramirez. He and his Lascars tried to board the Queen at dawn, but we were ready for him. She said you knew it, too, and were hiding out till it was over.
12: You know how right she was.
15: And then this morning, when I got a load of that typhoon sunrise, she told me about this place, and we came around, and a good thing, too.
12: Yeah. That's what puts the whole thing off balance. The Queen would never have lived in that bay on the windward side.
15: What's the rest of it, Skipper?
12: I was supposed to be dead, and she was sick of Ramirez.
16: Phil, Red, please let me say something.
12: But you, Gallagher, you're supposed to sail off into the sunset with her.
16: Phil, listen to me.
12: You mean I can go into the sunset with
15: Wait
12: you?
15: Wait a minute. You'll have to choose between her and me, Skipper.
12: Well, when the chips are down, you're really more attractive, Red.
15: Glad to hear that, Skipper. I'm blushing with pride.
12: And now, shall we leave the fair fields to their island? What's left of it?
15: Yeah. And to their Ramirez. What's left of him? Yeah, Skipper. I think we've wasted enough time on Moonijima.
0: A few hours before sunset, the outside circle of the typhoon had passed, and we headed out of the crater basin. I didn't bother to take soundings, but I did sketch an addition to the faulty charts of the island. Under power, we threaded through a narrow channel that the Japanese Navy had dredged from the almost landlocked basin to the open sea. We rounded a rocky point and swung the Scarlet figurehead on our bow until she looked out on the course she'd been born to follow. Neither of us knew where that course would lead. When we were free of the rocks and I felt the breeze on my right cheek, I cut the motor.
1: Stand by to make sail!
4: The peaks of Moon Inn still held us in their lee, but the edges of the northeast trade sweeping around them were enough. Away and replaced by fresh sea air.
1: The
4: ship ran up, then the mizzen, and the Queen settled into a familiar position with her port rail inclining toward the green water.
15: Is she sea kindly, Skipper?
4: She's doing fine, mate. We'll take her a little closer on when we make the north end of the island.
15: That's an island I want to see sink behind the stern.
4: Why you? You didn't have a tough time.
15: You don't know, Skipper. That woman, she thinks all men are the same kind of man as her kind of woman. If you know what I mean.
4: I think I do, and it reminds me of a friend of mine on Motomachi Street in Kobe. We'll have to look her up.
15: Oh, no, not me. A glass of rice beer is as far as I go into Kobe. Drink, Skipper?
4: Yeah. Hey, what's this? There's lipstick on this bottle.
15: Sure. What do you think she was? A savage? Lipstick never hurt you, did it? Ah, go on. Have a drink, Skipper.
4: After you, mate. After you.

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7: Afloat with Henry Morgan. The buccaneer, Henry Morgan, tells Geoffrey Hunter the full details of the raid he intends making on the coast of Nicaragua. Neither Morgan nor Geoffrey have the slightest suspicion that the girl, Antoinette de Lacy, with whom Geoffrey has fallen in love, is really the Spanish girl, Dolores Pizarro, who is determined to take from Morgan the Aztec necklet and destroy him. Encouraging Geoffrey's love, she learns the details of Morgan's plans, and, aided by Dietz, she hopes to soon regain the necklet. Kitty, the tavern wench, has fallen in love with Geoffrey, much to the jealousy of Dietz, who hides with her one night in the garden of Government House, where she sees Geoffrey making love to Dolores. Immediately, her love turns to hate.
8: You thought I'd tell you lies, eh, Kitty?
9: I can hardly believe it. I can hardly speak. So he thinks to make a fool out of me, does he? He thinks because I'm Kitty the servant wench, I'm without feelings. He thinks I'm like a glove. When the fingers are through, I can be thrown to one side.
8: Ah, you will soon forget him. I shall see to that. I have been patient. I not worried you because I knew that soon you would find out that this Hunter man is no good. And now I'm not going to be patient any longer. It's not been easy to see you and not take you in my arms and crush the very life from you. Oh, Kitty, soon the world will be just yours and mine.
9: Take your filthy hands from off me.
8: Kitty, what is this? Is this your gratitude?

0: lights on the world will be just yours and mine.
1: Take your filthy hands from off me.
0: Kitty, what is this? Is this your gratitude?
1: Because Hunter has spurned me, you needn't think I'm going to fall into your arms, dear. I think no better of you now than I did at the time when I told you I wanted nothing more to do with you. And if you come near me in the tavern, I'll cause another riot and be pleased to take the punishment I get for it.
0: No, I do not need to come near you at the tavern, Kitty. Soon you'll come away with me. We go away to some other place, huh?
1: You're talking like you did the other night. I'm not going to stay and listen to you. I don't believe there could be anything you could do. I hear from the conversation that the flying gal is leaving very soon and you'll be gone aboard her. And when you come back, I'll not be wanting to see you. And now I'm returning to the tavern. There's work to be done, and it's time I was doing it.
0: Dolores Pizarro. Is that you?
2: Yes, yes. But how many times have I told you not to use that name?
0: You have been a long time coming out to meet me. I've been waiting here in the garden ever since you returned to the house of Jeffrey Hunter. Did you not know I would be waiting?
2: Yes, of course I knew. But I could not get rid of Jeffrey Hunter. Oh, how he loves, deacons me. It is good to come and talk to you, Diaz, just once in a while when I can be my real self.
0: Tonight you are really wonderful. The way you twisted Jeffrey Hunter around your little finger. The way you obtained that information. So it is to be Santa Paula Morgan is going, eh?
2: He will go there, but he will never come back. I will take this information back to Cuba myself. That is one of the reasons I came to Jukato. But I will not be returning until I have the Aztec necklace.
0: We will not be returning. Do not forget you do not make this journey alone, but I with another will be accompanying you.
2: I had not forgotten. You need not remind me.
0: You know I do not trust you. I think you play me false. But I have taken precautions.
2: What precautions have you taken?
0: You think I'd be such a fool as to tell you, eh? You want the Aztec necklace, and I am helping you to get it at a price. I want to make sure I get that price.
2: Of course you will get it. I have promised. Am I not the daughter of the governor of Cuba? We do not make idle promises.
0: Just the same, I make sure.
2: And why should I trust you?
0: Because you have no choice. One word from me and you will never reach Cuba. And should the English find out who you are, they would have no mercy.
2: Tell me, you saw the gem merchant?
0: Mm-hmm. I did. And the gem is ready.
2: Then show it to me quickly.
0: Oh, not so fast, not so fast. I had to pay the man 100 guineas for the imitation stone.
2: You will get the money. Now show me the gem.
0: What is to stop me putting into practice on my own that which we planned and taking the necklace for myself?
2: You would dare to even suggest such a thing. But no, I feel quite safe. You will not do that. You want to go back to Cuba, do you not? You want to take this woman with you. I am the only person who can get you back to Cuba and give you enough money to live comfortably for a long time. So, you see, Diaz, we are both at the mercy of each other. You know my true identity, and I know you want to get back to Cuba. I am not frightened of you.
0: Well, here is the imitation sapphire. It would take an expert to tell it is not a true gem.
2: Oh, it is beautiful. It is bound to take Morgan's eye.
0: Yeah, but there are still many risks to be faced. The gravest one is to get Morgan away from his quarters so that I can hide myself during his absence and watch what happens when Hunter gives him this stone.
2: There are 100 reasons why Captain Morgan could be called from his quarters.
0: Yeah. But at the moment, the ship, she is very active. In another day or so, she'll quieten down and life aboard her will be normal. Ye let us wait till then.
2: What if Morgan sails in the meantime?
0: Oh, he will not sail, that I know. You leave this to me.
2: Oh, I have no choice. This is the bait. I know you can set the trap. I leave it all to you.

0: They've been coming off that ship all day. Poor devils.
1: Do not waste so much pity on them, lad. The ones who are really unhappy will not live long, and the others might find some contentment. Who knows?
0: That's a callous way of looking at it. What happens to those people when they land?
1: Well, most of them have their masters to go to. They're taken in charge as soon as they land. Oh, do not pull such a long face, Hunter. Some, I admit, are treated like slaves, especially if they're recaptured convicts. Then their time is very hard. But many of the others get good masters who give them free time and spending money to put in their pockets. Now, some of them know more comfort and home than they ever knew one in England.
0: And to others it must just be hell.
1: You're in a strange mood, Hunter. You've been quiet all morning. And from the way you're talking, I gather there's something on your mind.
0: I'm worried. Remember, I was not happy when you took Dietz back on board.
1: Are you questioning my actions again?
0: No, no. You gave me your reasons. But I've had some news about that man.
1: Oh? What sort of news?
0: Oh, he's been talking in a strange way to Kitty, making insinuations as to how important a man is going to be. Has a lot of money. He's made threats against her and me.
1: Well, that does not surprise me. Although I am interested to know whence he got that money. He's full of idle boasting. I don't think there's much mischief that he could get up to that could harm you, Hunter.
0: He even suggested to Kitty that the Flying Gull would be sailing without him.
1: Well, if we do, we do. Then I'd catch him when we got back. Was that all Kitty had to say about him?
0: Yes.
1: It all seems very vague to me. But I shall watch the arts just the same. He was not on board last night. I wonder if he was with Kitty, and if he said any more. Go to the tavern tonight and see what Kitty has to say.
0: Oh, I say, lady, will you bring a thirsty gentleman a glass of rum?
2: Geoffrey, I did not expect to see you so soon.
0: Why not?
2: Oh, I just thought perhaps the Dolphin Tavern was no longer to your taste.
0: You've been listening to your friend Dietz again?
2: Geoffrey Hunter, I don't want to start a row here. But men in this tavern have very uncertain tempers. And when two people start quarreling, there's no knowing where it will end.
0: I don't understand what you're saying, Kitty.
2: Don't you? Have you never hated anyone, Geoffrey? So much that you'd like to see them dead. I'm just surprised that I can keep my voice so low and be so quiet about it.
0: Kitty, you must tell me why you've changed like this.
2: Tell me. How is it you can keep yourself away from her arms? Did you find her lips softer than mine, her hair more perfumed? Has she taken your heart completely?
0: So you've learned about Antoinette.
2: Learned about her? Did you not practically go from my arms into hers and fill her with soft words and let me believe that I was not giving in vain?
0: Kitty, please, you must be fair. I have told you time and time again that I was not in love with you. Was grateful to you, but not in love with you.
2: Did I not warn you that my love had turned to hate if I found that you played me false? And you just have no idea to what depths my wrath can go. You'll pay for this somehow, in some way, Hunter. I'll hit back at you, and when I hit, I'll see you smashed. You may not think a serving wench, a bond servant, a slave, would have the chance of hitting back at a fine man like you. But the fates will be kind to me and give me the chance to hit back at you. I hate you, Geoffrey Hunter. I hate you. I hate you.
3: Well, well, well. I wondered if I'd catch up with you in Jamaica, Hunter. And I'd find you here so soon after I arrive. How have things been going with you over here? A little bit different than in England, eh? Well, come on. You don't mean to tell me you've forgotten me. Me, Clegg.
0: You're making a mistake. I don't know you at all.
3: Oh, that's rich, that is. Hope you've struck it lucky like I have. Good master. First night he gives me the night off. So I come here to the Dolphin Tavern and the first person I meet is you, Hunter.
0: You're making a mistake. I have never seen you before in my life. Excuse me, please. Good night, Kitty. I will try to see you again before we sail.
3: Well, what do you know about that? Cutting me dead. Who does he think he is? He's just the same as me, a convict.
2: Wait a minute. What is that you're saying?
3: That chap's name is Hunter, isn't it?
2: It is at that.
3: And he cut me dead. I knew him in England before he sent out here on the convict ship.
2: Well, would you believe it? So the fates have been kind to me already. Sent out here as a convict. Do you know, Mr. Clegg, what happens to escaped convicts in this colony? When they're caught, they're sent into the swamps with the heat, the fever, with the reptiles. And they work there until they drop. You must tell me more about the escaped convict. Jeffrey Hunter.
4: The secret of Jeffrey's past is out, and Kitty's love has been turned to hate by jealousy. Learn if she uses this information to harm Jeffrey in the next episode of Afloat with Henry Morgan.

0: Come and sit down here in the shade, Hunter. You've been working like a slave all morning. The rest will do you good.
1: Oh, it's hot. I'm wringing wet.
0: Take it a bit easier, lad. You're not used to this sort of work. It'll knock you out.
2: What a beautiful sight it is, looking from here across the bay. It's marred just by one thing.
0: The convict hulk over there with all its human cargo?
2: Yes.

0: 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Cookery, fashion, competitions, Stewpot's treasure trail, Katie's letter page, Roger Elliott's star forecast.
1: I never knew there was so much in it.
0: There's plenty for everyone, so put the sun into summer with this week's TV Times.
2: We had a party last night. It's one of the places in a worse shape. You know how it is. You leave things overnight, takes twice as long to put them right. 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
13: It's a bird! It's a plane! It's Superman!
11: And now, Superman, mysterious visitor from the destroyed planet Krypton, who has come to Earth as the champion of the weak and the oppressed, and who goes about in the world of men as mild spectacle Clark Kent, news reporter for the Daily Planet. When we last saw him, Superman had just rescued Captain Anderson from the steamer Madison and had found the hidden papers in the ship's safe, just as the burning vessel exploded in a sheet of flame and a rain of falling shells. Today our story continues back in the offices of Perry White, city editor of the newspaper on which Superman works as Clark Kent. It is some days later. Captain Anderson has come up from the south after seeing his crew landed safely. And his sister, who is now out of the hospital, has joined him and Kent and Editor White for a discussion of further plans. Captain Anderson is talking. Listen.
14: No, sir, I can't tell you a thing about it. The last thing I remember is beating against the hull with that fire getting closer and closer just beyond the door.
15: But, Captain, how did you escape? Your boat crew picked you up out on the water with a life preserver on.
16: Yes, Vince, how do you explain that?
14: I don't explain it, June. I tell you, I don't understand it at all. What do you think, Mr. Kent?
17: Well, really, Captain Anderson, I haven't any idea. Maybe you were blown out of the ship by the explosion.
14: My men say the explosion came after.
18: Well, it's just one of those mysteries of the sea. We'll have to let it go at that. Oh, what do you got there, Kent?
17: Why, it's a package a friend of mine in the Coast Guard sent me. Take a look, Miss Anderson.
16: Why, Mr. Kent, it's mine.
14: Why, that's it. That's the one June gave me.
18: What? You mean to tell me that's the package of papers that was in the ship's safe?
14: It certainly is.
16: Mr. Kent, where did you get it?
17: Well, I told you. A friend of mine in the Coast Guard found it floating in the water.
14: Well, that shows you what a high explosive will do. Here's a package locked away in a safe. Bang comes the explosion and it's found floating around like a...
17: Like a dead fish?
14: Yes.
18: Well, never mind how it got there. The main thing is we have it. Miss Anderson, what's in it?
16: I'll show you, Mr. White. First of all, of all, letters from Pemberton to a man named Bailey, their representative out west, practically admitting what they're doing.
18: Let me see it.
17: What else?
16: Well, then here's what they said was a map of the North Star mine 3 miles southeast of Canyon City.
14: Well, what else, June? Why was all this business so all-fired important?
18: This letter alone's enough to put them behind the bars.
16: And here's the rest of it. A report from the government assay office saying that the ore from the North Star mine is absolutely worthless.
18: Well, what do you think of...
17: And they went on selling stock after that?
16: Yes. That's when I realized they were crooked.
18: Well, Kent, what about it? Any ideas?
14: Where did they live, June?
16: They had a house out in Green Park with a houseboy. Number 23 Durant Street. Mr. Kent, where are you going?
17: I don't like the idea of sitting and waiting for things to happen. There may be something out at their house the police haven't found.
18: Who do you think you are, Kent? Sherlock Holmes?
17: Well, you never can tell, Mr. White. Do you mind?
18: No, of course not. I'm running an information bureau here, not a newspaper. Don't bother about me.
17: Well, I'll just have a quick look around. 23 Durant Street.
14: I'll stay here with June and check over these papers.
16: Good luck, Mr. Kent.
17: Thanks, Miss Anderson. I may need it.
18: Go ahead, Kent. Go ahead. Take all the time you want. But if you do happen to run into a story, just try and remember who you're working for, will you?
17: I won't be long, Mr. White. And if I don't find anything, I'll be right back. So long.
19: Doesn't sound like much, but it pays to look around. I'll just drop down into Green Park and have a chat with that houseboy. He may know more than he's told the police. Here we are. And there's Durant Street, with not a soul in sight. I'll just change back to Clark Kent, reporter, and see who answers the door. Down. Down.
17: Well, looks deserted, all right. I'll try the bell. Hope somebody answers it. I'd hate to spoil this place by kicking in the door, and I do want to look around inside.
20: What do you want, please?
17: Oh, gee, you surprised me. Can I come in?
20: No.
17: No? Look, I'm from a newspaper, Daily Planet.
20: No.
17: Wait a minute. Now, listen. How long since you've heard from your boss, Mr. Pemberton?
20: No.
17: Well, he evidently means no. Too bad, boy. If you don't want Clark Kent around, let's see how you feel about Superman. Might attract attention if I ruin the door. I'll just jump up on the roof and try the skylight. Here goes. And there's the skylight. Or rather, there was the skylight. Now, down the stairs to see what's what. That houseboy sees me, he's certainly going to be surprised. This looks like somebody's room right here. And there's a desk, if the police have left anything in it.
20: Hey, what you do there? How you get in?
19: Oh, don't know me in my other clothes, eh?
20: You get out. Get out quick.
19: What for? I like it here. Hey, put that gun down.
20: You no go, I shoot. I count three.
19: Make it 10. Make it 100.
20: 1, 2, 3. Oh, what's the matter? You no get hit.
19: Come closer and try again. Come a lot closer and you'll see how bullets bounce.
20: Hey.
19: All right, that's enough. I haven't any time to waste. Now I'll try something. Here's what happens to little boys who play with guns.
20: Oh, let go. You let go.
19: Where are your bosses, Pemberton and Deneen? Quick, where are they?
20: I not know.
19: Don't tell me that. I can see it on your face as plain as day. Where are they? One more chance. Telephone. Who's calling this house on the telephone? Answer it.
20: No.
19: I said answer it. And if it's either of your bosses, just act natural.
20: Oh, please. No go to phone. They say...
19: Go on. What do they say?
20: They say they kill me.
19: Not over the phone. Get that receiver. And do just as I tell you. Go on.
20: Hello, please.
21: Hello. Is that you, Sita?
20: Yes. This is me, boss.
21: Now listen. Do just as I tell you and do it fast.
20: Okay, boss.
21: Look in the desk in my room, and back of the second drawer, you'll find another drawer. You get that?
20: Yeah, I get it.
21: Now, in that drawer is an envelope with traveler's checks. Get it and put it in the mail.
19: Ask him where he is, quick.
20: Boss, where mail to, please?
21: Address it to John J. Jones, General Delivery, Canyon City, Idaho. You got that?
20: Yeah. That all, please?
21: That's all. Anybody been at the house?
19: They know.
20: No, boss.
21: Okay. If anybody comes and asks for me, say you don't know a thing. So long, Peter.
19: Traveling under the name of Jones, is he? And he'll touch at Canyon City, Idaho. Much obliged, Sita.
20: Oh, you hear that?
19: Never mind. But get this. You saw how those bullets bounced off my chest.
20: Yeah, I see.
19: Well, I'm going now. But if you breathe a word about my coming here today, I'll be back.
20: No, no, no, I no tell.
19: That's good. Because if you do, if you ever tell anybody, I'll come back here and bounce you off the sidewalk the way those bullets bounced off me.
20: No, no, no,
19: all
20: no.
19: All right. Only be sure you remember it. Now I'm leaving you. Up through that skylight the way I came in. So long, Sita. What luck. Canyon City, Idaho. And I bet I scared that houseboy out of a year's growth. Now back to the paper. If you ask me, the North Star mining story is getting hotter every minute.
11: Heading back toward town, Superman streaks through the sky. And presently, in the office of Editor White.
18: Well, Kent, this is the luckiest break I ever heard of. Canyon City, eh?
0: Mr. White, according to the map Miss Anderson showed us, Canyon City is near the North Star Mine.
18: What? You mean they're heading out there to the mine? Why?
0: Well, Chief, I don't know for sure, but I can guess. They don't know about the papers being found.
18: What's that got to do with it?
0: Well, maybe they figure if they can get out there and ruin the mine, you know, wreck it for keeps, nobody will ever be able to prove it wasn't all right.
18: Kent, I'll take a chance. You're free to go where you like. Hire a plane. Get out there. I want you on the spot when those fellows are caught. I'll notify the local police.
0: Oh, Mr. White, don't do that.
18: Why not?
0: Well, they're probably traveling by car. If we leave now by plane, the Andersons and I, we'll get there first.
18: What of it?
0: Well, don't warn the police. Do you want every paper in the country to get that story?
18: But Kent, what if you run into them out there? You and the girl and Anderson.
0: Well, if we do, I can handle it all right.
18: You? Alone? Well, who do you think you are? Superman?
0: Oh, gee. Gosh, no, Chief. I mean, we'll be all right.
18: Okay, Kent, okay. Get your money and get going. And good luck. And phone if anything happens.
0: Well, almost gave myself away that time. Do I think I'm Superman? Well, as a matter of fact, Mr. White, I do.
1: Hey, Mr. Stevens.
11: Down to the airport, into a fast plane with Captain Anderson and his sister June. Over the Alleghenies. Over the great basin of the Mississippi, west and still west to the cold, high stillness of the Rockies, when suddenly unseen disaster comes creeping along the wings, invisible to the passengers in the plane's cabin.
16: Where are we now, Mr. Kent? Have you any idea?
0: Your brother's the navigator, Miss Anderson.
22: Don't ask a sailor to find his way around up in the air. Besides, it's black as ink outside. I can't see the stars.
16: Oh, we went through a snowstorm a while ago.
0: Still in it. If you want me to make a guess, Miss Anderson, I'd say we're pretty close to Idaho.
22: Getting tired, June?
16: Oh, no. But I'm anxious to see what's going to happen.
0: So am I.
22: Say, what's wrong here?
16: Oh! Oh, what an awful lurch. Threw me right against the wall.
22: Watch it, we're tipping.
0: Hey, something is wrong.
16: Mr. Kent, go off the pilot. I'm frightened.
22: Look, he's opened the door. All right, folks, take it easy.
0: What's wrong?
22: Ice. Ice on the wing. And one of the ailerons is stuck. Can't work it loose.
0: What? Frozen? How can you fix it?
22: I can't. Ordinarily, I'd go down to warmer air. But the mountain peaks are too high around here.
16: Oh, we're going sideways again. Ben, look out.
23: Hey, how about this? We're slipping down.
0: Pilot, what do you say?
22: I don't know. We're in a tough spot.
23: Kent, where are you going?
0: Out on the wing. Got to clear that ice off.
22: Hey, watch what you're doing.
16: Mr. Kent, come back.
23: Hey, that boy's got nerves. He's out on the wing. Didn't you see it? Kent!
16: Where is he, Ben? Oh, he was hanging on that wing and now he's gone! He's gone!
11: High over the wildest and cruelest peaks of the Continental Divide, while snow whirls about the wings and ice holds the plane in its deadly grip. And what of Clark Kent? What has happened? Did he lose his grip when the wings snapped and go plunging downward through the dark? Tune in next time and follow the story.
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2: 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It's called Cupboard Love. 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That's right. It's a new kind of cat food. Moist. It's good for you. Like it?
3: 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What the well-cared-for cat has for dinner.

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5: In 1940, the western coast of Europe, Norway, Denmark, Holland, Belgium, and France, had been occupied by the Germans, and Britain awaited invasion. The spies who came to Britain were resolute and often courageous men, and the common method was to infiltrate their spies among genuine patriots who during the war made spectacular escapes from the occupied country. The quickest but most dangerous escape route was by boat, usually an open boat, across the North Sea. Throughout the war, I was responsible for the interrogation of escapers and suspected spies. This is the story of one escape boat that left the Dutch coast in the spring of 1942. It was a small motor boat. It was unseaworthy and it had a faulty engine. In it were three men. An elderly, timid man named Johannes Dronkers, a young man named Jan Lerten, and a student of Dutch Malayan parentage named Hans Delden. Told their story, one must die.

0: Where are we now, Jan?
1: I don't know. We've lost a lot of time. I'd like another hour of darkness.
0: It's getting night already. The patrols will be looking out for us. We left at 9 o'clock last night. It's now 6:10. What speed did we make, Jan?
1: Including the breakdown, about 5 knots.
0: 9 hours at 5 knots? That leaves only 10-15 miles to go.
1: If we came as the crow flies.
0: How is the old man? Got over his seasickness?
1: I think so. Ah, here he is. Good morning, Mr. Drunkard.
2: Morning, Hans. Morning, Jan.
0: Coffee, Mr. Drunkard? Oh,
2: thank you.
0: Never mind, it's hot, Mr. Drunkard.
2: Thank you, Hans.
0: What are you going to do when we get to England, Jan?
1: What we agreed to do. Join the Free Dutch Army.
0: And you, sir, what will you do?
2: What can I do? You're lucky, both of you. You'll be welcome. They need soldiers. I'll be just another old man. Another mouth to feed. And they say they're short of food in England, too.
3: Hans!
0: Huh?
3: There's a plane!
0: What?
3: Can you see it?
0: Oh, yes!
3: Whose is it?
0: I don't know. Not light enough. Binoculars, please.
3: It's turning.
0: I think it is. Just a moment, Jan. I think it's English.
1: Quick, Mr. Drunkard, our flag. Show our flag.
0: Hey.
2: Oh, God, please make it English. Please make it English.
3: Quick, give me an end of it. Show our flag. Wave to him. Wave to him.
2: Hey!
0: Did you see, Jan? It's English.
3: We're Dutchmen.
0: Dad!

0: Yes, they were Dutchmen, but they were not yet free. They had braved the dangers of the North Sea in wartime, but each boatload of men, however brave, was a mixed blessing. Most of them were patriots, but some we knew were spies. And who were they? For the safety of Great Britain, each escaper had to be screened and interrogated.
1: Come in. Oh, thank you, Waterley.
2: Sir?
1: Please sit down.
3: Thank you, sir.
1: Your name, please?
3: Luffin, sir. Jan Luffin.
1: Nationality?
3: Dutch, sir.
1: Born?
3: Rotterdam, sir.
1: Age?
3: 26.
1: When did you arrive in England?
3: 2 days ago, sir.
1: And why have you come here?
3: To escape from the Germans, sir, and to join the Free Dutch Army. I'm a trained soldier, sir. I did my training before the occupation.
1: Tell me your story.
3: You mean how we escaped, sir?
1: Yes.
3: Well, we came in a small boat from Rotterdam 2 nights ago.
1: Did you have any trouble making your escape?
3: No, sir.
1: Was it your boat?
3: No, sir. It belongs to Mr. Drunkers. He bought it.
1: Who organized the escape?
3: I suppose Mr. Drunkers, sir. He found this boat and let us join him.
1: Yes, tell me about joining him.
3: Yes, sir. Well, I've been wanting for some time to come to England to be away from the Germans, to join the Free Dutch Army in England. And I was told that Mr. Drunkers was also trying to get to England.
1: Who told you?
3: A friend, sir. You know how it is. Mr. Drunkers was in trouble with the Gestapo.
1: Oh? What kind of trouble?
3: Well, for dealing in the black market, sir. I was told that he'd gone to Rotterdam to try to get to England. I was born in Rotterdam, sir, so I went there to find him.
1: Well, if he was hiding from the Gestapo, did you expect to find him?
3: Well, this friend, sir, gave me an address where I could find him. A cafe.
1: Which cafe?
3: The Cafe Atlanta, sir.
1: You went to this cafe and met him?
3: Yes, sir.
1: Was he pleased to see you?
3: Oh, yes, sir. He's an old friend. I've known him since I was a boy.
1: Did he ask you to go with him?
3: No, sir. I asked if I could join him, and he was pleased about it. He said he'd been offered a boat. It was an old one, and he needed someone with him in case of trouble.
1: What kind of trouble?
3: Well, a storm, sir, or the engine failing.
1: Do you know about engines?
3: Not very much, sir. I can tinker with them. But it was a very simple engine and not a very good one.
1: But it got you here.
3: Yes, sir.
1: There were three of you on this escape.
3: Yes, sir. Myself, Mr. Drunkers, and my friend Hans Delden.
1: Tell me about Delden.
3: We were students together in Rotterdam, sir. Malayan Dutch, sir. His parents are in Malaya.
1: Where did you meet him?
3: In Rotterdam, sir.
1: By arrangement?
3: No, sir, but just by chance.
1: Did you tell him why you'd come to Rotterdam?
3: No, sir.
1: Well, how did he come to join you?
3: I told him about it later, sir, when we'd become friends again. He said he wanted to join the Dutch army, sir.
1: And when you asked Mr. Drunkers if a third man could join this escape, what did he say?
3: He said no. He didn't want a third person. He said the boat was too small.
1: Well, what made him change his mind?
3: I did, sir. I said that if I was joining the Dutch army, so was Hans.
1: What did he say to that?
3: Well, he said that if Hans promised to join the Free Dutch Army, he would take us both.
1: So it was on your insistence that Hans Delden came with you?
3: Yes, sir. It was.
1: Delden, where did you meet this friend, Jan Luffin?
4: In the street, sir.
1: Where?
4: Rotterdam, sir. Near my home.
1: How long was it since you'd last seen him?
4: Since we were at school, sir. About 10 years.
1: And was he pleased to see you?
4: No, sir, not at first. He was a bit jumpy and said he didn't want to be seen in the street. He asked if we could speak in my rooms.
1: So you took him to your rooms and he told you this story of escaping to England?
4: No, sir. We just talked about old school friends and what had happened to them. He said he was on holiday from The Hague. It was later, many days later.
1: How many?
4: 4 days, I think, sir. It was the next Thursday.
1: Why did he tell you then?
4: We were talking about the English radio, about listening to the BBC news, and he told me in confidence that he was hoping to escape to England to fight with the Free Dutch Army.
1: Did he tell you how?
4: No, sir.
1: And he asked you to join him?
4: No, sir. I asked him if I could join him.
1: What did he say?
4: He said he would ask his friend. Later, he told me his friend had said no. He was very upset about it and took me to see his friend.
1: Who was this friend?
4: Why, Mr. Drunkers, sir.
1: What did he say?
4: At first he would not have me. He said the boat was too small.
1: So Jan Luffin used his influence to get you into this escape party?
4: Yes, sir.
1: I see. Well, that will be all for the moment. Well, I must congratulate you on organizing this escape, Mr. Drunkers.
4: Thank you, sir.
1: As you know, I've already been talking to your two young friends, and there are one or two points in their stories that I'd like to get clear.
4: Of course, sir.
1: So, would you tell me your story in full and from the beginning?
4: Yes, sir. My name is Johannes Jacobus Drunkers. I lived at The Hague. I'm married, but we have no children, sir. I was a postal clerk, a small position, sir, not well paid. Well, even before the war, we were not well off, and with the occupation and the price of everything going up, it is impossible to live on my small salary. We hadn't enough food, and my wife became ill. I'm not a very strong man, sir, and not a very brave one. I heard that one could make money in the black market. Well, even a clerk of the postal service was useful to the black market. So I was able to sell food. It was German food, sir, stolen food. If things had gone well, I admit I would have stayed in Holland with my wife, but one day the Gestapo began to round up the black market, and then a friend came to my house to warn me that the Gestapo knew about it.
1: What day was this?
4: Oh, it was a Sunday morning, sir, about 3 weeks ago. He came to my home and said I should leave immediately. I told my wife, and she said I should go. Well, I gave all the money I had saved, except about £50 to get away with, and I went to Rotterdam.
1: Why to Rotterdam?
4: Well, my friend advised me that Rotterdam was best, and I'm not known there. He told me to go to a cafe, the Cafe Atlanta, and to try to make a friend there. He said I could meet people there from the harbor who might help me, but I must be careful to get to know them well first.
1: And you were able to meet a harbor official?
4: I'd gone there for coffee for 3 days before we even spoke, sir. Then for 2 days, when we met, we spoke about just anything, and I learned that he worked at the harbor. Later, when I felt I could trust him, I told him that I needed a boat, and he said he might be able to help me.
1: You told him that you were in trouble with the Gestapo?
4: Oh, no, sir. No. At first, I told him I was in trouble with the Germans. Just the Germans. And he said he would be glad to help me if he could.
1: And when he said that he might be able to help you, what happened then?
4: He said he had a small motorboat in the harbor, not a very good one, but it might make the journey to England if I was really desperate. I said I was. And I said I would buy it from him no matter how bad it was if he thought it would get me to England. He said it wasn't any use to him because there was so little petrol.
1: Can you navigate a boat?
4: No, sir. But he said he had authority to take this boat out of the harbor. He would do this while I was hidden in the cabin. We'd go down the coast and then he'd go ashore, and I was to steer west, just to keep going west.
1: And it was then up to you?
4: Yes, sir.
1: Were you afraid?
4: There was no other way. But then things began to go right for me. When I went to the cafe that evening, Jan was there, and he brought me news that my wife was well and the Germans had not arrested her. And he wanted to come with me, sir, and he knew about boats. Well, he knew about engines.
1: Weren't you surprised that he was able to find you so easily?
4: No, sir. You see, this friend who told me about the cafe...
1: But didn't you feel that if Jan Lurton could find you so easily, the Gestapo could also find you?
4: Yes, sir. That's why I was so anxious to get away quickly.
2: There's an air raid warning, sir. A red warning.
1: Oh, thank you. I think we'll have to break now, Mr. Drunkers.
4: This is
1: an air raid warning, and I'm afraid our headquarters are in what we call Bomb Alley, so you must go to the shelter.
4: Yes, sir.
1: The orderly will take you. We'll continue our talk later.
4: Thank you, sir.
2: This way, please. Sir, I thought you'd gone to the shelter.
1: Oh, no. I've got some work to do. I think I'll sit this one out.
2: Some papers for your signature, sir. Clearance orders.
1: Yeah, thank you, Captain. How was your lot this morning?
2: Oh, a pretty straightforward bunch. The crew of a fishing boat out of Brittany. They doused the lights and made off in the night. They all wanted to come except two, and they had to come.
1: Well, at least we get a fishing boat out of that.
2: Yeah, and some recruits for the French Navy. What do we get out of yours?
1: An old motorboat, two patriots, and a spy.
2: Certain, sir?
1: Yes.
2: Evidence?
1: Not yet.
2: Do you know which one?
1: Yes. Come in. Well, thank you, Oliver. Come in, Mr. Drunkers. Do sit down.
5: Thank you, sir.
1: Now, where were we, Mr. Drunkers? Yes, your young friend Jan Lerton had arrived at the Café Atlanta and had found you there, and I asked you if you knew that the Gestapo might find you just as quickly.
5: Yes. I thought of that, but all the time I'd been afraid that the Gestapo would come before the boat was ready. But I had to wait until there was enough petrol.
1: And when there was enough petrol, what happened?
5: Well, by this time, sir, there was Jan and also Hans. My friend was not pleased about this, but he agreed. He took us one at a time to his office at the harbor, and then one at a time to his boat, and hid us in the cabin.
1: All right. Well, now you're on board.
5: Yes, sir. Well, my friend was right. It was a very small cabin, and we were there for hours. In the evening, my friend came, and he knocked on the cabin as a signal. And then we heard the engine start, and we began to move. After a time, my friend opened the cabin and let us out. He then steered into the shore, sir, and it was getting quite dark. He pointed to the west and said we should steer that way. I paid him, and he wished us luck, and then he jumped out and waded ashore.
1: How much did you pay him?
5: Oh, 450 guilders, sir, 40 pounds.
1: Why 40 pounds?
5: It was all I had, sir.
1: This was the bargain that you'd made in the cafe, 40 pounds.
5: 40 pounds, or whatever I had left when he helped us to escape.
1: Mr. Drunkers, can you tell me why your friend should wish to commit suicide for 40 pounds?
5: Sir?
1: Well, why should he?
5: I don't understand, sir.
1: You may not know it, but we know that every boat in Dutch waters and in Belgian and French waters is registered by the Germans. This man is a harbor official. He's known to own this boat. He's seen to take it out of the harbor. Next morning, the boat is missing. What will happen to him?
5: I don't know, sir. I hadn't thought of that.
1: No, but presumably he had. If he's a harbor official, he works for the Germans. A boat registered in his name is now missing. He's in trouble, isn't he?
5: Yes, sir.
1: For 40 pounds.
5: But he said he wanted to do this for me, sir. He wanted to help me. There are many good patriots who have to work for the Germans.
1: Very well. Another point. You told me that you went to Rotterdam and went to the Café Atlanta so that you might meet someone from the harbor who could help you to escape.
5: Yes, sir.
1: Well, don't you think you would have been safer, that you might even have had more chance if you'd gone to a dockside café to meet someone from the harbor?
5: There are so many cafés I could have gone to, sir. I was told to go to this.
1: No, you're misunderstanding my question. I know the Café Atlanta. It's very far from being a dockside cafe. It's a luxury cafe, isn't it?
5: Yes, sir.
1: And it's a favorite cafe of the Germans.
5: No, sir, they go there, but they go everywhere.
1: In this cafe, this luxury cafe, this resort of Germans and German sympathizers, you meet a man who offers to sell you a boat.
5: It wasn't like that, sir. I went there several times. I got to know this man. He was a Dutchman.
1: And when he offers to sell you a boat, which you can't sail, there arrives at this same cafe a young man who can sail it.
5: You mean Jan, sir? Oh, no, he wasn't like that. I've known Jan for years, sir. I've known him ever since he was a boy. He's an honest, good Dutch boy, sir. A good Dutch patriot. You can check it, sir. All that I've told you is true.
1: Yes, I believe that. I believe that all you've told me is true. But I've not been told everything. Now, Donkers, I'm going to ask you four questions. And you will tell me the truth.
5: Yes, sir.
1: First, why, when the Gestapo were after you, did this friend at The Hague send you to the notorious Café Atlanta? Why did this same friend send Jan Lerton to join you just at the right moment? Are you satisfied that your meeting with the harbor official at the Café Atlanta was as accidental as you say it was? And was the risk he took for you a reasonable one?
5: Sir, there is no longer reason. Under the Germans.
1: Go on.
5: Sir, you think our escape was too easy?
1: Yes, I think it was.
5: Well, perhaps it was easier than other escapes you've heard of. Perhaps I was lucky to meet this man. Perhaps I was lucky that Jan and his friend were able to help me. Perhaps I don't deserve this luck. But, sir, if I had not been lucky, I wouldn't be here.
1: And that's all you have to say?
5: Yes.
1: Well, it's not all I have to say. I don't believe your story.
5: I'll swear on...
1: I won't accept that. I intend to keep you here until I know the truth.
5: Sir, in the name of the God I worship, and in the name of my dead father whom I loved,
6: I swear to you that I am faithful to my country and to the House of Orange. Every word I have told you is true.
0: Go on.
6: With respect to you, sir, I've told you my story truthfully, that I came here to seek safety and freedom. And what have I found?
0: Well, what have you found?
6: I'm writing to our Queen about you, and to the King of England, and to Mr. Churchill.
0: You are free to write to whom you wish, but you are not free to leave this building until I say so.
6: I've done nothing wrong.
0: If that is so, you've nothing to fear. Sit down, Lugan. This friend at the Hague, this friend who sent you to Rotterdam, how did you meet him?
3: He was a friend of Mr. Drunkard's.
0: How did you meet him?
3: Well, as I told you...
0: I don't want to know what you told me. How did you meet him? Did you know him before?
3: No, sir. It was when Mr. Drunkard's did not turn up at the office. I thought he must be ill, so I went to his house.
0: Who was there?
3: Well, his wife, sir, and this friend.
0: Well?
3: His wife was very upset and said Mr. Drunkard's had gone away. His friend told me that Mr. Drunkard's was wanted by the Gestapo for dealing in the black market. I was very worried about it, and he told me Mr. Drunkard's was trying to get to England. And I said I wanted to go to England. We talked about it, and he said that he might have some news of Mr. Drunkard's in a few days. But he said not to go near the house as they expected the Gestapo to call.
0: They expected the Gestapo to call? When did you next see this friend?
3: 2 days later, sir. He met me near my office, and he asked me if I still wanted to go to England, and I said yes. He asked me if I would take a message to Mr. Drunkard's that his wife was well and that the Gestapo had not arrested her. Then he gave me the address where I could meet him.
0: Did you take a letter to him?
3: No, sir. Just this news about his wife.
0: And when you went there, you were quite determined to join him?
3: Yes, sir. If he was going. I didn't think he could make the journey by himself.
0: Why should he make it at all?
3: Well, sir, the penalty for dealing in black market is death.
0: There are other things than black marketing for which the penalty is death.
3: Yes, sir.
0: I was still certain that I had a spy in my net. Two patriots and one spy. But without evidence, I had no case. Spies had no value to their masters unless they could get their information back. On the following evening, I continued my examination of their belongings. I'd eliminated every item excepting two books. A book on advanced mathematics belonging to Delden, suspicious, but he said he was a student engineer, and a Dutch-English dictionary belonging to Drunkard's, also suspicious, but understandable. I studied them against my table lamp, page by page. I was at page 432 when I first saw it. A tiny pinprick under the capital letter F. And on the next page, another pinprick under a small R. Under an O. Under an E. Under a K. Under an E. And under an N. Perkin. Perkin. This was it. The markings continued on successive pages. It had been the address of a contact. Well, luckily it was straightforward. And now it was only a matter of patience.
7: I have the three men here, sir.
0: You bring them in.
7: Sir. This way.
0: You come forward, please.
8: Yes, sir.
0: Hans Delden.
9: Sir.
0: You still wish to join the Free Dutch Army?
9: Yes, sir.
0: Jan Luffen?
10: Yes, sir.
0: Very good. A car is waiting downstairs to take you to your barracks. You can collect your belongings on the way out. I'm sorry to have detained you so long. Congratulations and good luck.
10: Thank you, sir.
9: Thank you, sir.
7: This way, please.
0: Not you, Drunkard.
7: Sir?
0: I found this amongst your belongings. Can you explain it?
7: What, sir? That bit of paper.
0: Not the paper, the addresses. You wish to read them? Then I'll read them. Fröken Annette Skala, Graven Manigarten, 13-5, Stockholm. And Fernando Lorore, Roa Sousa Martin, Lisbon. Two addresses in neutral capitals. You came here to spy. This is where you had to send your information.
7: In my belongings.
0: In your dictionary. Who marked this for you? Was it Herr Strausch?
7: No, sir. It must be some mistake.
0: It's no mistake, Drunkers. We've checked the addresses. They're spy boxes, and you came here as a spy. Well, what's your story now?
7: Please, sir, you're making a mistake.
0: Am I? Sit down. Sit down and listen to my story.
7: Yes, sir.
0: You were in the black market. That part of it is true.
7: Yes, sir.
8: You were warned by your friends, but you didn't get away. You were caught by the Gestapo. The penalty was death. They offered you your life if you would work for them. They gave you a little training, and they marked this dictionary for you with two addresses. They said they'd get you safely to England to spy for them. What did they want to know?
7: No, sir.
8: Very well. They sent you to the Cafe Atlanta to contact one of their agents. He was to provide you with a boat and petrol, but he reported that you were incapable of taking it to England alone.
7: No, sir, please, I assure you...
8: This man whom Jan Lerven met at your house wasn't a friend. He was from the Gestapo, keeping an eye on your wife. Jan Lerven was a gift to them. A young patriot who could sail a boat and who thought you were honest and would vouch for you. So he sent him to join you. Jan met a friend in Rotterdam. This was even better luck. Two young patriots who would bring you safely to England and vouch for you. The lovable old man who had befriended them. Oh, the Gestapo did well by you. What else did they offer you besides your life? A pension for your wife?
7: Yes, sir.
8: Will they pay it? Will they pay it now?
7: No, sir.
8: Well, when you're ready, I'll take your statement. And this time, the true story. Johannes Jacobus Dronkers was tried at the Central Criminal Court before Mr. Justice Rottersley in November 1942. He was condemned to death. He appealed, and his appeal was rejected. On December the 31st, 1942, he was hanged at Wandsworth.

0: You've been listening to Spycatcher with Bernard Archard as Colonel Oreste Pinto. The script was written by Robert Barr and the program produced for the...
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7: Pursuit. Pursuit. A criminal strikes and fades quickly back into the shadows of his dark world. And then the man from Scotland Yard. The relentless, dangerous pursuit when man hunts man. Now, with Ted DeCourcy as starred as the famous Inspector Peter Black of Scotland Yard, we bring you tonight's story of violence and murder, The Pursuit on Lundy Island.

0: Bit slippery, sir. Mind your step.
1: Thank you, Inspector.
0: All right, Captain. We're ready to go.
2: Cast off all lines.
0: Oh, we may as well go into cabin, sir. Hour and a half run to Lundy.
1: Right you are.
2: Lundy, stand by with a boat hook. Keep me clear of the pilings.
3: Aye, aye, sir.
0: Bit of luck tonight. Dark, but fog's lifted for the moment.
1: Yes, Grant.
3: Sounds clear, sir.
1: Oh, I say, Fowler, you. I'm afraid I'll have to catch some fags from you. I seem to have left mine at the inn.

0: I'd gone to a favorite inn of mine near Clovelly on the northern coast of Devonshire for a weekend holiday. Even a Scotland Yard man must rest. But unfortunately, the criminal doesn't take that into consideration. The body of a woman had been washed ashore on the island of Lundy. Inspector Reginald Flowerdew of the Barnstable Constabulary, knowing that I was in the vicinity, had phoned for assistance and picked me up. We drove to Biddeford and there boarded a motor launch, which was soon churning through the dark waters of Bristol Channel, bound for the island of Lundy. At 10 p.m., approximately 4 hours after the body had been discovered, we sighted the warning light on the high crags overlooking the quiet village.
1: Of course, it's every man to his choice, but I prefer heavier tackle.
0: I still say it depends on the fish. My dear fellow, you might as well use a converted billiard cue for a salmon.
1: Well, sir, you do have a point there.
2: Can you see something off the starboard there?

0: billiard cue for a sandwich.
1: Well, sir, you do have a point there.
2: Can you see something off the server there?
3: I'm not sure,
0: hello,
3: sir.
0: Something up.
3: I see it. A small vessel. No lights. She's making no headway, sir.
2: Inspector Flowerdew.
4: Yes.
2: Would you and the chief inspector come on deck?
0: Righto.
5: Bloody odd. Drifting with no lights. Ahoy the boat! Ahoy there!
0: Perhaps we'd better have a look, Captain.
5: Aye. Cursed fool's probably asleep below. Get a line on it, Andy.
3: All fast, sir.
5: Hello, on board.
0: They would have heard us, Captain. Let's have a look.
5: Dandy, get me a torch.
3: Right. Yes, I am.
5: Right. Take the wheel. Keep her stern in.
3: Aye, sir.
0: Nothing above decks. Shall we try the cabin? Seems to be stuck.
1: Well, I'll be blowed. Empty.
0: No sign of anything. Everything ship-shaped. Send me a torch, Captain, eh?
5: We're here yet.
0: Thank you. Albatross. Registered in the name of Darrell Sinfield. Home port, Penzance. Come along. I want to have a better look on deck.
1: Wonder if the murdered woman on Lundy could have come from this boat.
0: Possibly, sir. Oh, wait a minute. Yes. Quite possibly. Look here.
1: Blood, don't you think?
0: Yes, quite. And by the wheel. The injured person stood at the controls for some time. How far offshore are we, Captain?
5: Oh, I judge about a mile and a half.
0: Queer. I suggest we take her in tow. If you'll send one of the crew to take the wheel, I think I should like to stay aboard. Aboard the derelict, I noted the following points. The anchor was in place at the bow. The engine cold but in working order. The fuel tank was half filled. In the mahogany paneling near the wheel was a deep gouge which might have been caused by a bullet. And on closer scrutiny of the cabin, I discovered more traces of blood there. Bloody footprints. We were met at the landing by a gnarled and rather foul old fisherman whom Ireland had elected himself island constable.
6: About time. Are you the copper from Barnstaple?
1: Police Inspector Flowerdew. This is Chief Detective Inspector Peter Black of Scotland Yard.
6: I'll be blathered. You mean you brought Scotland Yard all the way from London for one poor scuttered female? My name is William Blee.
0: How do you do, sir? Yes, quite. The dead woman, where was she found?
6: Found her myself down to Grouper Cove. I was fishing.
0: In your telephone message, you mentioned foul play.
6: Aye, foulish.
0: Do you know who she is?
6: Aye.
0: Well?
6: She's lying in the shed on some nets. Covered her with a tarp. Come. There she is.
4: Oh.
6: Aye.
4: I say.
6: A surfish day. The rocks didn't do her face any good.
0: You were saying, Mr. Blee, that you knew who she was.
6: Aye. First, I thought it was the Sinfield woman.
0: Oh, Sinfield.

0: Oh,
1: but it ain't. Tis a companion. Maggie Pratt.
0: Sinfield. That would be Mr. Darrell Sinfield?
1: Aye.
0: He owns the Albatross?
1: Aye.
0: Do you know where he is?
1: Aye.
0: Mr. Blee, I'm delighted to have you assist us. But I'd be most grateful if you would be a little more literal and a little less monosyllabic.
1: That's a blabberish mouthful. All right, he's fishing. He went off in his other boat, the Tern.
2: Hello. Inspector.
0: What is it?
2: Looks like bullet wound in the head. Point of entrance here, exit here.
0: Yes. Mr. Blee, is Mrs. Sinfield on the island?
1: Aye, she is. She's out at the cottage with that keel-flagoned Irishman of hers, Kyle.
0: Has she been notified of the death?
1: Aye. She got vaporish, and the Irishman's taking care of her.
0: I'll want you to take me out there.
1: Aye. Tis a short walk, though mayhap not for a city-ish man.
0: I'm sure I can manage with your help. Flower Jewel, we'll want to get the body back to the mainland. I'd like an autopsy as soon as possible and laboratory tests of the bloodstains.
2: Right you are, sir. I'll take it myself if you want to carry on here.
0: Good show. Oh, by the way, would you send a message through to the yard for me?
2: Yes, of course, sir.
0: I'd like Detective Sergeant Moffitt assigned to the case. Request that he catch the first plane, will you?
2: Right you are, sir.
0: And now, Mr. Blee.
1: Aye.
0: I am at your service. Whilst he slotted His Majesty's language, William Blee managed to convey some rather interesting facts. Namely, that Mr. and Mrs. Sinfield had separated some 2 months before, and that she had not been on the island since that time, but had arrived by plane during the afternoon with the keel-flagoned Irishman, Kyle. The Sinfield cottage turned out to be something more than a cottage. It rested on a knoll and commanded a view of the sea and a promontory that stretched out before it.
1: Ah, there she be, Mr. Black, and I'll go no further.
0: Oh?
1: I'll have naught to do with that skirtish woman and that blister-blathering Kyle.
0: Yes, quite.
1: I'll wait for you. While you're in there, I'll do some clamming for tomorrow's fishing.

0: evening.
1: Mr. Cahill?
0: Yes?
1: Inspector Black, Scotland Yard.
0: Oh, yes, about Miss Pratt. Yes, of course. Won't you come in?
1: Thank you very much.
0: Come into the library, do. There's a fire there. Pamela, that is, Mrs. Sinfield, is terribly upset. Maggie'd been with her 4 or 5 years.
1: Yes, I understand.
2: Who is at the door of you? Oh.
0: This is Inspector Black, my dear. Mrs. Sinfield, Inspector.
2: How do you do?
1: Madam.
2: Is there any news of Jack?
1: Jack, Mrs. Sinfield?
2: Oh, yes, didn't you know? Jack Kettle. He's on the Albatross with Maggie.
1: I think you'd better tell me from the beginning.
0: Well, now, perhaps you'd rather...
2: No, you. I'm all right. Oh. Mr. Cahill and I came over to the island this afternoon to talk to my husband. We had planned to cross in the Albatross, but Jack found motor trouble, and so we flew. If we hadn't...
0: Now, please, Pamela, don't think about what might have been. Jack Kettle is a sailor of sorts, Inspector. He's been taking care of the Albatross. Mrs. Sinfield told him to bring the boat over after repairs, and Maggie was to come with him.
2: Maggie's always been with me. I can't stand it. Who'd want to harm her?
1: We found the boat, Mrs. Sinfield.
0: The Albatross?
1: Yes.
2: And Jack?
1: The boat was adrift approximately a mile and a half offshore. It was empty.
2: Empty?
1: I'm truly sorry that I have to question you at this time, but it's terribly important to establish these details. Now, at what hour might you have expected them to arrive here?
0: Well, no, it's difficult to say, Inspector. It would depend upon the extent of the repairs. But they still should have got here before nightfall. We watched for them until it was too foggy to see anymore.
1: I gather, Mrs. Sinfield, that your husband has not yet returned.
2: No, I don't know where he can be.
1: Have you any means of communication with the village?
2: No, I'm afraid not.
1: Mr. Cahill, I'd appreciate a notification as soon as Mr. Sinfield does return.
0: Oh, yes, of course, I'd be happy to. You're staying in the village?
1: Yes, at the inn, I believe. Well, I think that's all. Good night, Mrs. Sinfield.
2: Thank you, Inspector.
0: I'll see you to the door, sir.
1: Oh, thank you.
0: Inspector, did you find absolutely nothing aboard the Albatross?
1: I'm afraid not.
0: Incredible. Well, what could have happened?
1: That is what I intend to find out. Good night, sir.
0: Good night.
3: Well, Mr. B, finished your clamming?
4: Nay, I never clam. I thought to serve a better purpose by peeping through the window at that rancid pair. You learn little, I'll be bound.
3: Not quite. I noted there must have been a marked resemblance between the dead woman and Mrs. Sinfield.
4: Aye. I thought you would.
1: The next morning, Moffat arrived by a special plane. And over a late breakfast of porridge and smoked roe, I brought him up to the mark on the case.
5: Well, sir, rather messed up your holiday, I'd say.
1: Well, I've known Inspector Flowerdew for quite some time. I couldn't very well let him down. More roe, Moffat?
5: No, thank you, sir. I'm quite finished.
1: Righto. I haven't heard from the Sinfield place. I think we'd better hop out there.
5: Worried about the husband, sir?
1: I'm not sure.
5: This is a pretty place, sir.
1: Yes, it is. I imagine fishing is quite good. I'd like to try my hand here, sir.
6: Mr. Black!
1: Oh, dear. William Blee, Moffat, the local something or other. What is it, Mr. Blee?
4: Scuttering wind. No good for fishing. Yorkish. Well, we've got another one.
1: Another one, Mr. Blee?
4: Aye, I was coming to fetch you. He just swished ashore. The body of a man.
7: Pursuit! With Ted DeCorsia starred as Inspector Peter Black, the pursuit on Lundy Island continues in just a moment.
8: Gracie Allen has one of the sweetest dispositions in the world. But her sweetness and life get the acid test when a hit-and-run driver smashes up a fender on her beautiful jalopy tomorrow night. Acid test. There's plenty of acid when Gracie finds that husband George is probably the responsible party. So be listening when the Burns and Allen Show comes your way on most of these same CBS stations this Wednesday night.

0: on these slimish rocks.
1: Do you recognize him, Blee?
0: Nay.
1: Then it isn't Mr. Sinfield?
0: Nay.
1: Well, let's get him back to the village.
2: Right, sir.
1: Oh, ooh, careful now, his feet. Rocks.
3: Yes, sir. Do you think it's the chap from the Albatross, Jack Kettle?
1: I'm afraid so. But come along. We'll make sure.

0: Poor, sudden friend that had once been a man was identified Jack Kettle by papers in his pocket. He'd been shot twice, once through the left shoulder and then in the back. But here, the bullet had not passed through his body. Now he had something concrete with which to proceed. By the time I had arranged for removal of the body to the mainland so that the bullet could be recovered, another development had occurred. Darrell Sinfield had returned from his fishing trip and was waiting for me in the study of his house on the north.
1: Sit down, Inspector. Sit down. I hope you don't mind my receiving you in here, but since my dear wife is in the house, this is the one room where I may find privacy, my hunting and fishing room.
0: I envy you, sir. You have a magnificent collection of rods and guns.
1: Thank you. I take a great deal of pride in them.
0: Yes, you must. Mr. Sinfield, I presume you've learned of the tragic events of the past few hours.
1: Yes, my wife told me. Any word of the young sailor?
0: I'm afraid so. He, too, had been shot. His body was recovered a short time ago.
1: Lundy has been such a peaceful place.
0: Mr. Sinfield, We discovered the boat Albatross unmanned and adrift about a mile and a half offshore last night. Did you at any time during your fishing trip sight her?
1: I'm sorry, I was fishing over Five Mile Bank. That's off the southern tip of the island.
0: Oh, tell me, sir, any luck?
1: I'm afraid not. It was rotten. Oh, managed to muck up my boat with a few bloody mackerel, that's all.
0: Oh, shame. Well, I shall probably be calling on you again, sir. I hope you won't mind.
1: Oh, no, of course not. Inspector, I hope you'll understand if I don't show you to the door. As long as my wife is in this house with that man, Cahill, I allow myself the indulgence of self-pity and prefer not to face either one of them.
0: Yes, quite. Oh, one more point, sir. Do you keep the cabinet to your gun collection locked?
1: No, I've never had any reason. I find Lundy folk are quite honest.
0: Oh, that's a refreshing fact, sir. Good morning.
1: Goodbye, sir.
2: Oh, Inspector.
0: Oh, there you are, Mrs. Sinfield. I was about to look for you.
2: You and I just heard about poor Jack. Won't you come into the library, please?
0: Of course.
3: Oh, good morning, Inspector. This is shocking news. Have you progressed at all?
0: Oh, this is a very odd affair. As a matter of fact, you can help me. I'm trying to establish a time element. Since you didn't know when the Albatross left the mainland after her repairs, could you give me the name of the dockmaster?
2: No, Hugh, it's no use. Inspector, the Albatross wasn't in need of repair. We lied to you.
0: Oh?
2: Didn't seem important at the time. I still have my pride, and I didn't want anyone to know that I'd come to beg my husband to give me my freedom. When I told him yesterday that you and I were coming over on the Albatross to settle things once and for all, he said he'd be gone by the time we got here. He didn't want to see us. That's why we took the plane. We thought we could catch him unaware.
3: Maggie and Jack Kettle were to pick us up in the Albatross later.
0: Mrs. Sinfield, is your husband in the habit of carrying a rifle aboard his boat?
2: Why do you ask?
0: When I talked to him, I noticed that one was missing from his gun cabin.
2: I really couldn't be sure. I know he practices a great deal. He's a wonderful marksman. Good heavens, you don't suspect.
0: My dear Mrs. Sinfield, at this moment, I have no alternative but to suspect everyone. Moffitt and I wanted to look at Sinfield's fishing boat, the Tern. We found her moored at his private landing at the inlet. We went aboard and made our discovery in the cabin. Well, Moffitt, here it is.
4: A 303, sir.
0: Yes. One shell in the chamber and an empty clip. Capacity 5.
4: That means he fired 4, sir. And recently, from the smell of it.
0: It doesn't make sense, Moffitt. An innocent man might leave a rifle like this, but would a murderer?
4: He might, sir. He did have a motive. A jealous husband planning to do away with his wife and her lover. We know he expected them on the Albatross. He could have waited on his boat.
0: Good show, Moffitt. An expert marksman, say 150 yards, close enough for accuracy, but distant enough to bring about a mistake in identity.
4: You did mention a resemblance between the maid and Mrs. Sinfield.
0: All right, you are. He shoots her first, she topples overboard, He never sees her again.
4: Uh-huh.
0: Then Kettle, first through the shoulder, then in the back.
4: Uh-huh.
0: He reaches the wheel and tries to swing out of range. Splendid reconstruction, if I do say so myself. There's only one thing wrong with it.
4: Uh-huh. What's that, sir?
0: Mr. Cahill and Mrs. Sinfield, we have only their word that they didn't see the albatross come into this inlet. Perhaps they did see it. They could have waited high on that cliff, armed with one of the husband's rifles.
4: But why, sir, if they...
0: My dear chap, so that we would do exactly what we have done. Build a most excellent case against Mr. Sinfield. The arrest of an unwanted husband would be a novel way of getting rid of him.
4: Even to the extent of spending the lives of two innocent people?
0: If such was their plan, yes. I left Moffitt to further search Mr. Sinfield's fishing boat. A heavy afternoon mist had started to drift across the island, and I walked out on the high promontory that stretched like an accusing finger from the house on the knoll. There, at the edge of the cliff, I searched for traces of a hidden rifleman.
5: Tis a clammish day, Mr. Black.
0: Mr. Blee?
5: But no clams to be found. The tide is too high.
0: I wasn't looking for clams, Mr. Blee.
5: Oh, then you're looking for ways and means.
0: Yes, Mr. Blee. I owe you an apology. I underestimated you. Are you looking for clams, or are you looking for shells?
5: That is a riddlish question, friend Black. It calls for a riddlish answer. The one is the boat, and the boat is the one. Yeah, but the weather is driveling again.
0: Tell me, is it usually like this at this hour?
5: Aye. You could set your watch by it this time of year.
0: In other words, the fog comes over the island and moves out across the channel toward the mainland.
5: Aye.
0: Could it be foggy here in the inlet, but a mile or so offshore remain clear as it was last night when I arrived?
5: Aye. That's what it does every day. And 'tis a sad truth, for it'll bring deadness to a man.
0: Yes, Mr. Blee. I think it will. The strange old fisherman accompanied me back to the cottage on the knoll and left me at the front door. Inspector Flowerdew had returned from the mainland with complete autopsy, ballistics, and laboratory reports. Moffitt had gathered the suspects together in the library.
1: You have forced me into a very unpleasant situation, Inspector. To be in the presence of this man, this woman whom I no longer consider my wife.
2: You think it's any more pleasant for us?
1: Please, please, darling.
0: I'm sorry for you all. But murder is an unpleasant business and needs to be disposed of as quickly as possible.
3: If you're prepared to do that, why are Pamela and I forced to witness it?
0: For very good reason, Mr. Cahill. We have proof of innocence, which in this case establishes proof of guilt.
1: You are being devious. Come to the point.
0: Very well, Mr. Sinfield, I shall. Your wife and Mr. Cahill came here and awaited the arrival of the albatross. Mr. Cahill, do you consider yourself accurate with a rifle?
1: Of course he is. He's a fine shot.
0: Mr. Cahill, could you hit a man at 300 yards?
3: Now look here. I don't know what you're trying to do, but I...
0: You see, Mr. Sinfield, they did have opportunity, but they also had fog. Fog that made it impossible to see even 30 feet.
1: Are you suggesting that their supposed innocence makes me guilty?
0: Exactly, sir. We found a rifle on your boat. It had been fired.
1: Of course it had. I shot a basking shark while I was fishing. I often do. The great ugly brute shy the fish away.
0: That would be most difficult to prove. I suppose you will also deny that you were aboard the albatross after you shot both of its passengers.
1: I shall.
0: Quite so. How do you account for the blood stains we found on your fishing boat?
1: Quite easily. Have you never caught mackerel, sir? They bleed like pigs.
0: Exactly. And we found traces of that mackerel blood aboard the albatross.
1: Tommy rot, it proves nothing.
0: Very well. According to the autopsy report, your shots were not alone responsible for Kettle's death. He jumped from the albatross and drowned. Why would he do that?
1: How should I know?
0: He jumped from the boat because you were pursuing him. When you failed to find him on deck, you went into the cabin, leaving further traces on the floor.
1: I repeat, you have no proof. It's all guesswork. You're trying to bluff.
0: This bullet, sir, is scarcely bluff. It was recovered from the man's body and has been traced to your rifle. Well, Mr. Sinfield, I think that's all.
1: Yes. Yes, that's all. This time I'll do the job properly.
0: Darrell Sinfield's clutching fingers never reached his wife's throat, but they spoke his guilt much more eloquently than all of the evidence amassed against him. Pursuit. And the pursuit is ended.

0: Pursuit is produced by Elliot Lewis. The script is written by Anthony Ellis and Gil Dowd, who directed tonight's show. Music was composed and conducted by Leith Stevens. Featured in the cast were Raymond Lawrence, Joseph Kearns, Dan O'Herlihy, Bill Johnstone, John Daner, Peggy Weber, and Ramsey Hill.
1: Pursuit. Next week, Pursuit will bring you another dramatic story of the man from Scotland Yard, relentlessly hunting down those whose disordered passions breed violence and murder. With Ted DeCorsia starring as Inspector Peter Black, next week we will present another story of man hunting man when we bring you Pursuit.
0: This week, the Boy Scouts of America are celebrating their 40th anniversary. During those four decades, nearly 20% of the country's male population has been identified with the scouting movement, whose aims are to develop physical fitness, build strong character, and train for good citizenship.

0: I came across Mr. Kipling in a meadow by the church. If I've painted that spire once, he said, I've painted it a dozen times. He offered me an apple pie. An artist needs inspiration, he explained. Golden shortcrust pastry, delicious apple filling, and just the right amount of sugar sprinkled on top. But then, when it comes to the little details, Mr. Kipling does have an exceedingly good eye.
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0: It's time to join the American Family Robinson again en route from the top of Mount Killington to the Baron's camping shack at the base of the mountain. A few days ago, Luke had a quick radio success when he appeared as guest on Myra's program, and he pulled so many letters from husbands in the audience that he has now decided that he has a mission to perform as an ideal husband who should set a good example to married men generally. Believing that high ideals should start at home, Luke has been waiting on Myra hand and foot. But instead of being pleased, she yearns for Luke to return to his old natural ways. When things reached the point where Luke became more interested in his career as the perfect husband than in fishing, Myra and the Baron both decided it was high time they all went back to Birch Falls so Luke could devote his attention to the department store business again. So we now find Luke, Myra, Aunt Agatha, and the Baron trudging along the old logging road down the side of Mount Killington. Let's listen.
1: Now, do step along, Luke, and stop lagging behind so much. Why, even Aunt Agatha's walking faster than you are.
2: Oh, I'm what you call a downhill
3: walker. All right, I'm coming. I still don't see what all the rush is about.
1: You know perfectly well we want to get back to the Baron's shack, pack the rest of our things, and start off for Birch Falls tonight.
3: Oh, you do. I don't.
1: Why, all of us do, don't we, Baron?
4: Well, maybe if we started for Birch Falls in the morning after a night's sleep at the shack...
1: Nonsense. I want to reach Birch Falls tonight. The quicker Luke gets back managing the Emporium, the less time he'll have to think about being a radio star.
3: I presume you'd be happy if I dropped my radio activities altogether, Myra.
1: Strikes me as an excellent idea.
3: Well... I just don't see how I can let my audience down like that.
1: Oh, now, don't tell me all about your audience again. Oh, isn't this a beautiful part of the trail, Baron? The way those branches overhang?
4: Uh-huh.
5: Mm, be prettier if we weren't in such a sweat.
3: I know what's in the back of your mind, Myra. You want to get me off your program. Same way you eased Twink Pennebaker off when she got too popular for your comfort.
1: Fiddlesticks, you're talking through your hat.
3: Yeah, well, maybe I am, but... Well, what do you think about that, Agatha?
5: Well, don't know as it'd do any harm if you let him appear with you on the radio once more, Myra.
1: Oh, I might do that. But then he'll have to give up his idea of being a radio star and try to be a star performer at the Emporium.
3: Well, we'll see, we'll see. I'm not committing myself to anything. But I'll tell you this much, Myra.
1: What's that?
3: If I hadn't already sworn resolved to be an ideal husband...
4: A sort of Mr. America?
3: Well, now, say, that's not a bad way to put it, Baron. Well, if I hadn't decided to be a help instead of a hindrance, I wouldn't even think of letting you break up this camping trip.
1: What would you do?
3: Well, I'd flatly refuse. I'd just get tough about it. Now, don't worry, dear. I won't cause any trouble. I'm going to be the heart and soul of cooperation.
1: Mighty nice of you, I must say.
3: But just the same, I wish you'd wait until tomorrow before we leave the shack and head for Birch Falls.
5: I think Luke's right about that, Myra.
4: So do I. When we get back to the shack, we will be much too tired to start out again.
1: Very well, if that's the way you all feel. We'll stay at the shack tonight. But mind you, we've all got to start out bright and early in the morning and go home.
5: Well, that's plenty time enough. What I want to do when I get back to the shack is to go to bed.
3: Me too, Aunt Agatha. Darn if I don't think we took the long way down the mountain. Seems like we should have been at the shack long ago.
4: I've been thinking the same thing. Now, if he'd only taken the road to Tannersville, it would have been much shorter.
1: Nonsense. I'm sure this is the shortest way.
4: Maybe so, but my feet tell me otherwise. Say, how did that Tannersville get its name? I used to know a man named Tanner when I first came to this country and worked in St. Louis.
3: Oh, it wasn't named after a man. It was named after an industry.
5: Yep. They got three big tanneries down there. They've been there for nearly 100 years.
4: Of course, I might have known. Tannersville, the tanning industry. Is that a frequent custom in this country?
1: Oh, yes, Baron. There are hundreds of towns named after industries. Oh, I know what let's do. Let's play a game where everybody tries to think of an American town that's been named after an industry.
5: That's a good idea, Myra. Might make the hike seem shorter. You start first, Myra. You thought up the game.
1: Why, let's see. Oh, yes. The town of Steelton. You're next, Baron.
5: That ain't fair. The Baron ain't been in the country long enough to know any names.
4: Oh, that's all right. I will try to play the game. Now, let me see. How about Valley Forge?
1: Oh,
5: right.
1: That's very good.
3: Well.
1: Go ahead, Luke. You're next.
3: I don't suppose you'd allow Tannersville, huh?
1: Oh, of course not. That one's already been mentioned. Think up a new one if you can.
3: Why, certainly I can. There's Millville in Westchester County, New York State, where there's a big sawmill.
5: That's right, and just a few miles away from it, there's a miller town named after a flour mill.
1: Of course, there must be hundreds of Millvilles and mill towns in the United States. Now, let me see. It's my turn again, isn't it? Well, how about Factoryville or Pottstown or... Oh, dear, this isn't much fun. It isn't such a good game. It's too easy.
3: Well, anyway, we can't get away from the fact that all these names offer convincing proof of the importance of industry to the general scheme of things in this country.
4: It is certainly outstanding evidence that industry has had a lot to do with the building up of the community life of the country, and through the community life, the national life. Now, that's a very good thought. I think I should put it in my book. If we ever get back to the shack and I can sit down again.
5: Luke, you got any idea how much further it is?
3: Oh, can't be more than a few miles.
5: Oh, too bad there ain't any cars coming this way. We could hitchhike.
3: Yeah, but that'd be cheating. We started out on Shank's mare and we ought to end up that way. Come on, folks, don't lag. The last

0: And so, about an hour later, we find the weary hiking party finally approaching the barren shack.
1: Is it that through the trees there, Baron? Tell me, it must be.
2: Yes, that is the shack, back at last.
1: Oh, glory be. I never did think I'd get here standing up.
3: Hey, looks like somebody left a light burning.
1: Well, you were the last one to leave after we'd already started out.
3: Well, there weren't any lights burning when I left the place. It was broad daylight.
1: Well, maybe there's somebody in there.
4: Well, we'll soon find out. But how they got in if the door was locked is more than I can... Let me have the key, Luke, please.
3: Yeah. Oh, well, now say, to tell the truth, I think I forgot to lock the door. Yes, I must have left the key inside.
1: Fine way to leave the shack. It's a mercy if tramps ain't been here and cleaned the whole place out.
4: Oh, there aren't any tramps up in this neck of the woods. Do you wish to go in first, Luke?
3: No, after you, Baron. It's your shack. You just step up there and open the door and take a quick look.
4: You take it with me.
3: Well, wait a minute. Baron, maybe we better...
1: Oh, it sure is comforting having two such brave men with us. Yes, isn't it? Oh, go ahead, Luke. Walk in there with the Baron. We'll wait out on the porch.
3: Oh, all right. Come on, Baron. Open the door. No sense in fooling around.
4: Right. Doesn't seem to be anything wrong. Luke. Well, look who is here.
3: Well, why, if it isn't Twink Pennybacker. Come on, Agatha, Meyer, come on in. See who's here.
5: Now, who is it?
6: Hello, Baron. Hello, Mr. Robinson.
3: Hello,
6: I was wondering when you'd be back.
3: Come on, Meyer, come on in. See who's here.
1: Oh, well, I'll see who it is, all right. Huh. Well, Miss Pennybacker, I must say.
6: Good evening, Mrs. Robinson.
1: What's the matter? You taking a vacation from the Emporium?
6: Oh, no, Aunt Agatha. I just brought some invoices for Mr. Robinson to look at. And...
1: A likely story. And if you don't want to know what I think,
3: you just wait a minute, Myra.
6: Well, that's right, Mrs. Robinson. That's the only reason I came. Just to show Mr. Robinson these papers. And then there was something else I wanted to tell him about. Well, sort of a change in the store recently.
1: A change in the store?
6: Yes. Yes, I thought it was something that Mr. Robinson would want to know about. You see, what happened was that...
1: Nonsense, Aunt Agatha. This girl simply came up here because you were here, and she knew it would annoy me to have her here.
6: Oh, that isn't so, Mrs. Robinson.
1: Yes, it is so.
3: Now, that's all very flattering, Myra, but I think this time you're off on the wrong foot.
1: And speaking of feet, I'm going to put mine in bed where they belong. You people can argue this out for yourselves if you want to. But me, I'm going to get some sleep.
3: Good night, Aunt Agatha.
1: See you in the morning, Aunt Agatha. Yes. Now, you see here, Miss Pennybacker, I've stood all the nonsense I'm going to. And I demand that you immediately remove yourself from these premises. And
3: Wait a minute, Myra. I think it's high time we allowed Miss Pennybacker an opportunity to explain why she came.
1: And I think it's high time she took the opportunity to go back to Birch Falls while the going is good.
6: Mrs. Robinson, I really don't want you to misunderstand.
3: Myra, you've been most arbitrary. You're raising a great deal of fuss over a very small matter.
1: Oh, it's a small matter, is it? I suppose it's a small matter when a chit of a girl like this follows my husband around all over the county just so she can...
3: Myra, now this has gone far enough. I insist that
4: I think it's already gone too far.
1: Now, Baron...
4: Miss Pennybacker, I think in the interest of peace and goodwill, I think it would be an excellent idea if you and I took a little walk in the twilight.
6: Well, of course, I'd love to come, Baron, but...
1: Now what?
4: There's a beautiful view of the lake, Miss Pennybacker, from the other side of the cabin. I'm sure you will enjoy it.
3: Yeah, that's a great idea.
4: I always find the night air so soothing. Don't you, Miss Pennybacker?
6: Oh, I love nature. The murmuring pines and the hemlocks.
1: All murmuring pines and hemlocker. I'll take care of you later, Miss Pennybacker.
3: No, Myra. Please, pull yourself together. Just sit down and take it easy.
1: I never heard of such effrontery in my life. Chasing you all the way up here just
3: there,
1: to...
3: There. That's it. Now, Myra, will you please listen to me a minute?
1: Oh, what do you want?
3: I want peace and quiet.
1: Well, so do I. And how do you think I can get it when that minx, that scheming, plotting little she-devil...
3: Myra, it's not like you suddenly to go all to pieces like this. You know, dear, I think you've been under too much of a strain lately.
1: Of course I have. And you don't think that seeing Miss Pennybacker here makes the strain any less, do you?
3: No. Let's forget all about her for a while. Let's just think about you for a minute.
1: That will be a novelty for anybody to think about me.
3: There. You see? Your nerves are too taut. You're stretched as tight as a piano wire, Mary. You must realize that I'm trying to consider your interests. I'm simply trying to be your good and thoughtful husband.
1: Now, never mind that again.
3: But I mean it, dear. I want to do something to ease the strain that you've been under lately. Worrying about things at home, at the store, and your radio program, and everything else that's made you more nervous and tense than you used to
1: Goodness
3: be.
1: Goodness knows I've got a right to be nervous.
3: I'm not denying that. But all I'm trying to do is work out some way to make you a little happier.
1: You can start by sending this pennybacker person packing tonight, right away.
3: Now, wait. I've got an even better idea than that.
1: Mm-hmm. What is it?
3: Well, it's about your radio program, Myra. I think that's the main thing that's been making you jumpy these days.
1: What about my radio program?
3: Well, now, wait. Suppose you let me take over your program for a while, and then you can take a nice long rest.
1: You? Take over my program?
3: Why not? After all, I have a following.
1: Yes, I know. 536 fan letters. Oh, but look, that's impossible. That's ridiculous. You couldn't carry on my radio program.
3: Why not? At least I could carry it on until you got back.
1: Look, Robinson, do you mean to stand there and tell me that you have the presumption to think that you could get up there before the microphone and handle a radio program, any radio program, all alone?
3: Well, I wasn't exactly planning on being alone, Myra.
1: Oh, I see. You're going to have Charlie McCarthy with you, perhaps.
3: Well, no. To tell you the truth, I think it would be good for the program to have a little singing. Say by Twink Pennybacker.

If Luke is serious about this suggestion, does he think for 1 minute that Myra will agree? What steps will Myra take to squelch Miss Pennybacker once and for all? What will happen? Listen to our next program, and until then, goodbye. The American Family Robinson, which is broadcast regularly over this station, is written by Marjorie Bartlett and Douglas Silver and presented by the National

0: nothing tastes nicer than Cadbury's Dairy Milk.
1: Oh.
0: Lovely, isn't it? Mm. And as anyone can see, every bar is chunky.
1: Magic.
2: Yeah.
0: That's because there's a glass and a half of full cream milk in every half pound. That's why, sir, nothing tastes nicer than Cadbury's Dairy Milk. Than Cadbury's Dairy Milk!
3: You know, some marmalades get some of their tang from added flavouring. While Robertson's Golden Shred gets all of its tang from Seville oranges. What would you rather have for breakfast?
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Take one man on a mission of vengeance. Let him stalk a brutal, unknown killer in a town of strangers. That's our story. Dead Ringer, taken from the files of John Steele. Adventurer.

0: Hello, friends. This is John Steele. We're back this week to bring you another story of suspense and hard, fast action. So turn down the light, get a grip on that chair, and hang on. This week's tale takes us out to the blistering sands of our own western desert where I first met Bill Allen. But here he is to tell you his story himself. Bill?
1: You know, home is a funny thing. When you're there, you never appreciate it. But every mile you get away from it, it starts looking better and better. At least, that's the way it was with me. I'd had a fight with my paw, and I'd been away from home for 15 years, but somehow I'd never really been out of touch with the old place. Every week, Paw had the Canyon City Herald sent to me, and every once in a while, I'd get a hankering to go back, but I kept putting it off. Then one day, something happened that made up my mind for me. The Herald said Paw had been shot dead, and his killer had got away. I took the train to the nearest depot, bought a horse, and started the 3-day ride across the desert to Canyon City. I guess it was about the middle of the second day. The sun was out, was hot as blazes. All right, come on, boy, now. Keep your head up. Okay, fella. You want to rest? We will. Seems to me you've been resting more than you've been walking. All right. Go on, take a stretch for yourself. What's the matter, fella? I'm hot, too, you know. You could use a little of that pep when I'm on your back. We'd have been in Canyon City by now. Huh? What's the matter?
2: Okay, I'm coming. Don't get hot under the saddle. I don't know why you just can't take it easy like any other horse. If you got to go run. Huh? Hey, no wonder you was fussing. Take it easy, mister.
3: Wait till I get you rolled over.
2: There. Water, yeah. All right, just take it easy, fella. All right, there you are. Hey, not so much.
4: Sand.
2: Huh?
4: Sand.
2: Yeah, plenty of it, huh?
4: No. Sand.
2: Why don't you just lay back and rest?
4: Sand.
2: Yeah, I heard you. Now, you leave everything to me. I'll have you fixed up in no time. Mister. Hey, mister. He's dead. Well, what's the identification on him? Someplace.
1: Yeah, no, not here.
2: Well, maybe the back pocket. No. Oh, yeah. Here's a wallet. Let's see, his money. He must have cards. Oh, yeah. Caleb Baxter, Butte, Montana. Montana? Why not? Yeah, why not?
1: Did you ever play a hunch? That's what I did. Just seemed to me that if Paul had enemies in Canyon City, I'd do a lot better if I changed my name. I took his guns off him and buried him there in the desert, and from then on I was Caleb Baxter. I got into town late the third day and headed for the only hotel. I figured if Baxter had been a stranger in Canyon City, he'd have stayed there. If I got past the desk using the name, I could get away with it anywhere in town. I signed the register, and the clerk looked at it and just handed me my key, and that was that. We cleaned up and headed over to the bar across the street.
5: Yes, sir, mister. What'll it be?
1: Whiskey, straight.
5: Yes, sir, whiskey, straight.
6: I'm telling you, Wendy, I ought to run you out of town.
7: What'd you say?
6: I said I ought to run you out.
7: Fine, man, you couldn't walk anybody out of town. What's more, run away. Well,
6: that was the worst haircut a man ever got.
7: Well, now, I'll tell you, Sam, them scissors had a tough time getting around the corners on that square head of yours.
6: Now, you listen here, Wendy.
1: Whiskey. All right, leave the bottle.
6: Yeah.
1: What's going on down there?
5: Oh, they're just getting old Wendy.
1: Huh? Huh?
5: He's a town barber. Has been for years.
1: Windy town.
5: What say, mister?
1: Nothing.
6: Now, I ain't gonna take it no more, that's all.
7: What?
6: You made a fool out of me for the last time.
7: Now, wait a minute, Sam.
6: Now, get back.
7: We were just a fool.
6: This ain't loaded.
7: Don't you think you'd better...
8: Hey, any of you guys know Windy Thompson?
7: Yes, sir, mister. That's me.
8: Well, I've been looking for you.
7: What for?
8: Well, you see, a partner of mine come through Canyon City a few months back.
9: And you give him a haircut.
7: Well, now, mister, anytime I...
9: He said you were the worst barber west of the Big Bend country.
7: You, what?
9: And if I ever got out here, I was to get his quarter back or have your hide.
7: He did.
5: And well, he was right, mister. I'm telling you, that man should be behind bars. He does something to a head of hair.
9: That's what I heard.
5: Now, look at me, for instance.
9: Would you mind putting that gun up? Makes me a little nervous.
5: Hmm? Oh, yeah. Well, now, look at me. I ain't got much hair, but...
9: It appears to me like Windy owes you one on the house.
5: Hmm? Well, yeah. Yeah, he sure does.
9: What'd he say, Windy?
7: Okay.
9: All right, now supposing you and me have a drink.
7: Sure.
5: Yeah, and don't you forget either.
7: Yeah, sure.
9: Whiskey?
7: Sure. About that partner of yours. I don't remember cutting anything.
9: I just made that up.
7: You what? Hey, Sammy.
9: Shut up.
7: Huh?
9: You know when you're well off?
7: Guess I ought to thank you.
9: Well, somebody had to do something.
7: Yeah, what's your name?
9: Baxter, Caleb Baxter.
7: Yeah? Well, thanks, Baxter.
10: That was mighty fast thinking, young man.
9: Hmm?
7: Howdy, Mr. Clemens.
10: Hello, Windy.
7: Baxter, Mr. Clemens. He runs the town paper.
9: Oh, hi.
10: Baxter, you from around here?
9: No, I'm a stranger in town.
10: I knew that name wasn't on the subscription list.
9: No. Say, you might be able to help me, Mr. Clemens.
10: Come on, we can talk over at my table.
7: Go ahead, kid. I'll wait for you.
10: Okay. By all rights, I should be mad at you.
9: Oh, why?
10: Well, you took a good headline away from me. Now, what can I do for you?
9: Well, I want to talk to you about Jed Allen.
10: What'd you say your name was?
9: Caleb Baxter.
10: What do you want to know about Jed Allen?
9: Did he have any enemies?
10: No, none that I know of.
9: I heard there was a couple of people around that had it in for him.
10: Possible.
9: Came in town quite a bit, didn't he?
10: No, Jed stuck pretty close to the ranch.
9: Did he own his place?
10: Never heard he didn't. What's on your mind, Baxter?
9: Nothing. Been any strangers in town?
10: Well, I haven't seen any.
9: What do you mean by that?
10: Well, there was a rumor going around that someone was living in the old Benson place.
9: Where's that?
10: But, it's just a little shack south end of town. It was just a rumor.
9: Well, thanks, Mr. Clemens. Look, can I drop in and talk to you again?
10: Anytime, Baxter, anytime.
9: Thanks. Windy.
7: Yeah.
9: Look, come here a minute.
7: What's up, kid?
9: You know the old Benson place?
7: Sure.
9: Will you take me to it?
7: Let's go.

0: Ho, boy. Ho, ho, ho, ho, ho. Here. Ho.
1: It's about 100 feet down the road on the right.
2: Okay, thanks. I'll wait here.
1: Sure like to know what's going on around here.
2: You dirty load.
1: Hey, look, what happened?
2: Somebody took a shot at me.
1: Where'd you come from?
2: Over by the shack. I took a couple of hits. I don't think I hit him.
1: Hey, there he goes.
2: What? Come on.
1: There. All right. Come on.
2: Oh, which way did he go?
1: Headed out of town.
2: Come on.
1: Yeah. Oh, well, no use, kid. Oh.
2: Yeah, yeah. I might as well head back to town. Next morning, I went over to the Herald's office and told Mr. Clements what had happened. He suggested I go out to the ranch and talk to the old Mexican woman that had kept house for Paul. Seemed strange riding out that road I'd been over so many times as a kid, just as if I'd never been away. Prairie was lying hot and dusty under a broiling sun, not a breath of air stirring. Then I come over the rise by the split pine. There was the ranch, nestling down the hollow under the big shade tree. I rode through the gate, past the spring house with the moss on the roof, and on up to the hitching rail. All the hands must have been out working the herd, because there wasn't a living thing in sight. There was no way to come home.

0: Padre mio, I am coming. You have to break down the door.
1: Hello, ma'am.
0: What do you want?
1: I'd like to come in and rest a bit. It's hot riding.
0: There is water at the spring house.
1: Well, it's more than that, ma'am. See, I'd like to talk to you.
0: Who you are?
1: Baxter, ma'am. Caleb Baxter.
0: I do not know you.
1: No. I want to talk to you about Mr. Allen.
0: I am busy. Go away.
1: Oh, please, ma'am. See, it's kind of important.
0: All right. You talk.
1: Can I come in?
0: Madre mia.
1: Thank you.
0: What are you looking at?
1: The room. Nice room.
0: Stay over there.
1: I won't hurt nothing, ma'am.
0: Stay out.
1: Please.
0: Look, I'm busy. What do you want?
1: How long did you work for Mr. Allen?
0: 10, 12 years.
1: These his guns?
0: Leave them alone.
1: Okay. Nice man to work for?
0: Señor Allen. The good man.
1: Yeah, I thought so.
0: Never get angry. Never.
1: Yeah.
0: Everyone his friend. Picture over the fireplace.
1: Nice looking man.
0: I don't know who could do this thing.
1: No, don't get upset.
0: He was so good.
1: What's your name?
0: Maria.
1: That's better. See, that's what I wanted to talk to you about, Maria.
0: See?
1: Was there anyone who'd kill Mr. Allen?
0: No. No one would kill Senor Allen.
1: Somebody did, though. Now think, Maria, have you any idea who might have done it?
0: No one.
1: Any of the ranch hands?
0: No.
1: Anybody in town?
0: No.
1: Think, Maria.
0: Please. You go now, please.
1: Okay.
0: Such a terrible thing. Why do not someone do something?
1: We will, Maria. We will.

0: I'd counted on Maria giving me some kind of lead, and instead I'd got nothing. The killer's trail was as cold as a mountain stream. I didn't know what to do next. On the way back into town, I stopped in at Wendy's barbershop. I needed somebody to talk to, and he was as good as any.
1: Howdy, kid. Make sure in the jiffy.
0: It's okay, Wendy. No hurry.
1: Pitch yourself down, Caleb. Find a couple of good gazettes there.
0: Thanks.
1: So then it's sensible, mister. I don't care what you have to say. I don't think Kansas City needs a new highway. Why, if you put one of them concrete racetracks through our town, why, there's no telling what kind of furniture will be getting around here. Why, I said, I wouldn't vote for it if the governor herself came down here and said, Wendy, Kansas City's got to be put on the map. No, sir, I said, don't count on me. And he gives me a lot of hocus-pocus about being behind the times and such, and when he was also, I said, mister, I still feel the same way. That'll be 25 cents, Joe. Thank you. Nice talking to you. Okay, kid, you're next. You remember Joe from the saloon, don't you, kid?
0: Yeah, sure. Hi, Joe.
2: Hello, Baxter.
1: See you tonight, Joe.
2: Yeah.
1: What'll it be, Caleb?
0: Haircut, and leave me something to comb.
1: Just don't you worry. Got something to tell you soon, Joe, please. Said I'll see you tonight, Joe.
2: Yeah. You look through the new Gazette?
1: No, ain't had time. Don't know why he can't buy his own.
2: Hey, you see this one on page 17?
1: Good as last month?
2: Better.
1: Let me see. Why, Dad, you're right.
0: Hey, Wendy, how about my haircut?
1: Huh? Sure. Gotta see that one.
0: I did.
1: Huh.
0: Tell me, what's this about a new highway?
1: State's been trying to put it through ever since the war. But it's just like I was saying.
0: Don't the townspeople want it?
1: Oh, some does and some don't. You see,
0: bring a lot of business to town.
1: That's what Mr. Clement says, but you say he was leaving, Joe?
2: No hurry. I don't go to work till 5.
1: Ah. Thinks a barber shop's a public library. And for 2 bits, too.
0: Clements is right, you know.
1: About what?
0: The road.
1: Oh! Well, they're putting it up to a referendum. Yeah, vote. Sure to be beaten, though.
0: Why?
1: Well, for one thing, the ranchers don't want it. They swing a lot of weight in this town.
0: Yeah, I guess they do.
2: Well, and be seeing you next month, Wendy.
1: Gazette don't come out till the 5th.
2: Be in on the 6th. See you, Baxter.
0: Yeah, so long, Joe.
1: Thought he'd never go.
2: Forgot my hat.
1: Yeah, sure.
2: Be seeing you.
1: Oh, yeah, sure.
0: Oh, what'd you have to tell me?
1: I've been thinking since last night, kid, and I figure you went down to the Benson place looking for somebody.
0: Yeah?
1: Well, I put 2 and 2 together, and since that's where the Allen killer was supposed to hit out, I figure that's who you're looking for.
0: What if I am?
1: Well, Mr. Clemens was in for a haircut about an hour ago. You know, been cutting his hair for years. He likes a little off the top and on the side,
0: What'd he say?
1: Well, he said the Allen killer was back in town.
0: You sure?
1: Yep. And he was seen riding out towards the Allen ranch this morning.
0: Clemens said that?
1: Yep. Hey, where you going?
0: I'll tell you later. Well, Clemens was right. I must have passed the killer on the road, only he'd seen me coming and ducked into the mesquite till I'd gone by. If I hurried, I might still catch him out at the ranch. I put the leather to my horse and rode her hard as she'd go all the way out. When I topped the rise by the split pine, I reined up and looked down on the buildings in the hollow. Everything looked the same. Hot afternoon sun was beating down on the barns. The hands were still out working, but nothing had changed. I looked over at the hitching rail, but there wasn't any horse tied up there. I rode through the gate and on up to the house. Maria! Maria!
3: Go away!
0: Open the door.
3: No!
0: I gotta talk to you.
3: Go away!
0: Look, I don't want to frighten you, Maria, but if you don't open the door, I'm gonna break it down.
3: What do you want?
0: I just want to talk to you, that's all.
3: You talk.
0: Well, what's the gun for?
3: You talk.
0: I'm coming in.
3: No.
0: Yeah.
3: No.
0: Give me that gun. No. You. Hey, you crazy? You might have hurt somebody with that thing.
3: I don't know nothing. Please, you go.
0: Now, look, somebody was here today. Who was it?
3: No one here.
0: Yeah, I know. He's gone. But who was it?
3: I tell you, no one here.
0: You're lying, Maria.
3: I'm
0: not leaving till you tell me who was here today.
3: Please.
0: Or maybe you're covering up for somebody.
3: I do not understand.
0: Are you?
3: Please, no one here.
0: Could you be telling the truth?
3: See.
0: That doesn't make sense.
3: You go now.
0: Well, I'm sorry I frightened you, but what are these?
3: No.
0: Picayunes, huh? Pretty strong cigarette for you to smoke, isn't it, Maria?
3: Please.
0: Wasn't here this morning. Whose are they?
3: I don't know nothing.
0: Okay. Okay, Maria. But now I've got something to work on. I rode back to town with a pack of picayunes in my pocket. They weren't much of a lead, but it was better than nothing. All I knew was that the killer was somewheres in town and he'd been out to the ranch. That was all. As I was tying up in front of the hotel, Windy came running out waving something in his hand.
1: Kid, where you been, kid?
0: Huh?
1: All Ned's been busting loose in this here town.
0: What do you mean?
1: Here, look at this.
0: What?
1: Headline, read it, read it.
0: Killer to surrender tonight.
1: Sure, go on.
0: Harvey Clements, editor of the Canyon City Herald, was contacted by the killer of Jed Allen this afternoon and was arranged to surrender to Sheriff Steele at 6 o'clock this

0: Harvey Clemens, editor of the Canyon City Herald, was contacted by the killer of Jed Allen this afternoon and is arranged for surrender to Sheriff Steele at 6 o'clock this evening. It is requested that all citizens remain indoors.
1: Yeah, what do you think of that, huh?
0: What time is it, Wendy?
1: First extra the Herald's had
0: what
1: since...
0: What time is it?
1: Huh?
0: Time is it?
1: 5:30.
0: Come on.
1: Hey, where are we going?
0: To the Herald.
1: But the paper says...
0: I gotta see Mr. Clemens.
1: What for?
0: I gotta see him, that's all. Come on, inside. Mr. Clemens.
2: What? Oh, hello, Baxter. See the paper yet?
3: Yeah.
2: What do you think of the news?
3: Good.
2: Yeah, we've been looking all over for you. Knew you'd want to be in on it.
3: Yeah, I was out at the ranch.
2: Glad you got back in time.
3: Where are you going to meet him?
2: Out at the Benson place, 5:45.
3: It's 5:30 now.
2: I was just leaving.
3: Mr. Clemens.
2: Yeah.
3: I know there's a big feather in your cap, but... will you let me bring him in?
2: Well,
3: I got my own reasons for asking.
2: Yeah. Yeah, I guess it'll be all right.
3: Thanks.
1: Won't be coming up to works now, will you?
2: No, I didn't say who'd meet him.
3: Supposing he don't show?
2: He'll be there. He's tired of running. Wants to give himself up.
3: All right, come on, we better get going, Wendy.
1: Sure, sure.
3: Thanks again, Mr. Clemens.
4: Be at the sheriff's office at 6.
3: Right. All right, we got 10 minutes. Let's go.

0: Yeah.
1: I told you we had plenty of time.
0: All right.
1: Come on. Never saw a fellow so head up.
2: Keep your gun handy.
0: Oh, sure.
2: Anybody here? What time you got?
1: 5:40.
2: I'm not here yet. Well, now, come on. Let's have a look around. You take the back room. I'll take the front. Closets and everything.
1: I don't like it.
2: Find anything? Wendy.
1: Nothing been here but pack rats.
2: Oh. What time is it?
1: 17:02.
2: Well, we gotta wait, that's all.
1: Not even a box to sit on. Why, when I was...
2: Try the floor.
1: Huh?
2: The floor.
1: Yeah, sure.
2: What's the time?
1: 16:02. And if you're going to sit
2: there...
1: He's
2: got to come.
1: He will if you stop watching the clock.
2: Mr. Clemens said 1:45, didn't he?
1: Yeah. It's time. I don't hear nothing. Maybe his watch is wrong.
2: Yeah.
1: Where are you going?
2: He'll look up the road. What time you got?
1: 12:02.
2: He's not coming.
1: There's lots of things.
2: If he was going to be here in the next 5 minutes, we'd see his horse by now. He's not going to show.
1: Maybe his horse claimed himself.
2: Come on.
1: Where are we going?
2: First, I'm going to make a phone call. Then we're going to the sheriff's office.

0: Folks sure read the paper.
1: Yeah.
0: Not a living soul on the street.
1: No.
0: Who'd you call, Caleb?
1: Can't tell you yet.
0: But we're
1: later, maybe. Windy.
0: Huh?
1: When we get in here, no matter what happens, I want you to keep that lip buttoned.
0: Sure, kid. Sure.
1: Well, let's go. Remember, Windy.
0: Yeah, sure.
1: What time is it?
0: 6 o'clock.
2: There's your man, Sheriff.
0: What?
3: Windy.
2: I'll take those guns, Baxter.
1: Sure, Sheriff.
3: Yours too, Windy.
1: Go ahead, Windy.
0: Oh, what?
2: I told you he'd be here at 6.
3: Yes, Mr. Clemens. You ready to sign a confession, Baxter?
1: Yes, Sheriff.
0: But this is...
1: Shut up, Windy. Just one thing I want to know. How did you know it was me?
3: Easy. Right after you took a couple of shots at Mr. Clemens last night, he called me and told me he was sure the Allen killer was in town. Went out to the Benson place this morning and took one of your slugs out of the wall. I got the ballistics report from the county seat this afternoon. It matched the slug we found.

0: and Jed Allen.
1: I see. Do you mind if I smoke, Sheriff?
0: No, go ahead.
1: I haven't got one on me. You got a cigarette, Clemens?
2: No, I smoke cigars.
0: Have one of mine if you like. They're pretty strong, though. Pick a yoon.
1: Then you were out at the ranch this afternoon.
0: Yeah. I told Maria to be careful. You might be back.
1: How'd you know I was out there?
0: Mr. Clemens told me. Well, you read the sign?
1: Yeah. You want a good laugh? I've been running all over the county chasing a killer. And you know who I've been chasing? Me.
0: What do you mean?
1: Never mind right now. Just one thing more. You said Clemens was sure I was the Allen killer. Is that exactly what he said?
2: What difference?
0: Yes, he said he was sure.
1: Well, didn't that strike you funny, Sheriff?
0: Well, why should it?
1: Why would Mr. Clemens be sure I was the killer when he'd never seen me before in his life? I'll tell you why. Because...
0: Excuse me. Sheriff Steele. Yes, he's here. Just a minute. For you, Baxter.
1: Oh, thanks. Hello?
3: This is Miss Howard again, Mr. Baxter.
1: Yeah?
3: I have the information now, but it's confidential and we can't release it.
1: It's mighty important.
3: I'm sorry.
1: Well, maybe if I let you talk to the sheriff...
3: Well?
1: Sheriff, this is Miss Howard of the State Highway Department of Phoenix.
2: We'll wait
0: just a minute, Mr. Clemens. Hello, Miss Howard.
1: Ask her if she'll give you the information.
0: Can you release this information to me? Yes. I see. Mm-hmm. I see. Well, thank you very much, Miss Howard. Yes. Yes, you betcha. Thank you. Goodbye.
2: Let's get this over with.
0: What were you saying when the phone rang, Baxter?
1: Well, I said Mr. Clemens was sure I was the killer because he was the only one in town who knew I wasn't Caleb Baxter.
0: What'd you say?
1: That's right. And he was sure I wasn't Caleb Baxter because he's the only one who knew the real Caleb Baxter.
2: Oh, that's right.
1: And he knew the real Baxter because Clemens hired him to do the shooting. When he saw the initial CB on my holsters, he knew I was carrying the guns that had killed Jed Allen.
0: Why would Mr. Clemens want to kill Jed Allen?
1: Because
2: I don't care what that woman said on the phone. It isn't against the law to own a construction company in another town. It's a free country. Anyone can make a bid on...
0: Mr. Clemens, the woman on the phone didn't tell me anything. She said the information was confidential and couldn't be released.
2: Well, the whole thing's crazy.
1: Clemens here had Jed Allen shot down because he was against the new highway and Clemens was bidden for the construction contract.
2: He said he was guilty. Why don't you lock him up?
0: Just a minute, Clemens. Have you any way to prove you're not Baxter? Well,
4: sure, I can do it. You betcha. I knew all along who he was. Maybe I forget faces, but I never forget a head of hair. Why, I cut his hair when he was just a little shaver. He's Jed Allen's boy, Billy.
1: Thanks, Wendy.
2: It's crazy, I tell you. You can't prove a thing.
1: I talked to the real Baxter on the phone this morning.
2: That's impossible. He's dead.
1: Yeah, go ahead, Mr. Benson. Finish what you're going to say.
2: Don't anybody move.
0: Put that gun up, Clemens.
2: Sure, when I get about 20 miles between us. Yeah, I know Baxter's dead because I loaded his canteens with sand.
1: Oh, you dirt.
0: Look out, kid.
2: Get back.
0: I'll kill you.
2: You
0: fool. Oh, no, no use, kid. I'm
2: quick.
0: Get back.
2: I said get back. Well, that's better. Well, to kill you for that.
1: Where's Wendy?
0: He ducked out.
2: Too hot for him. Now, where were we? Oh, sure. I had Jed Allen killed because he was always getting in my hair. But if it hadn't been for him, I'd have made a fortune on that highway. He got just what was coming to him. Now I'm clearing out of here, and when I go out that door, I don't want either of you to make a move for 1 minute. So long, Sheriff. That's... Allen.
0: Come on, Bill. There he goes. Come on, get home. He let the horses go. Wendy, what's the matter with you?
4: He won't.
0: Are you crazy?
4: He won't get far.
0: Come on, cut it out.
4: Here, look at this.
0: Give me that thing.
4: It is.
0: What is it? It's an empty,
4: it is.
0: An empty bottle. Hair, Tommy. Can you put it in his...
4: Yeah. In his canteen.

0: The title, Dead Ringer. The story of a man whose search for a killer led him to himself. And friends, if you like Bill's story, why not come back next week? I'll have a man whose very life depended on a single blade of grass, not 10 feet from civilization. I like to call it Juniper Bush. So until next week, this is John Steele saying, a life of adventure is yours for the asking, wherever you find it. Only don't look for it. It may find you. Well, goodbye and good hunting.
1: John Steele, Adventurer, is produced by Robert Monroe, written and directed by Elliot Drake. John Larkin was heard as Bill. Also in our cast were Bryna Rayburn, Earl George, and Howard Kane. John Steele is played by Don Douglas. Musical effects were created by Doc Whipple. Your announcer is Ted Malley. Remember, next week, Mutual presents Juniper Bush, another story of suspense and action from the files of John Steele, Adventurer. This is the Mutual Broadcasting System.

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0: The Skelly Oil Company presents Captain Midnight. Captain Midnight, brought to you three times each week by the Skelly Oil Company, Skelly Jobbers and Dealers. But say, right about now, I'll bet you're hungry as a bear. And you know, that reminds me of something. Why is a bear hungry? Do you ever stop to think of that? Well, sir, a bear is hungry, or I might better say, a bear is hungriest in the spring, after he's gone practically all winter without eating. You see, that's why people started saying, "Gee, I'm hungry as a bear." Well, you know, I'll bet that's just about the way your family car feels. Just like a bear that's been holed up all winter long. I'll bet your family car is hungry as a bear for some good old Skelly Tagoline motor oil and Skelly Greasemaster lubrication. You see, spring is just around the corner now, and the family car has probably had a pretty hard winter. It's maybe just a wee bit tired out and logy feeling. Well, sir, the chances are just what it needs for a swell spring tonic is a crankcase full of good old Skelly Tagoline of a special grade to suit the weather in your own particular part of the country. The chances are it could stand some fresh summer weight gear lubricants, too, and maybe a good all-round lubrication job by a trained Skelly Greasemaster. Say, you've no idea what a spring treatment like that will do for a car that's sort of winter-weary. Tell Dad to try it tomorrow. Tell him to be sure and drive in to a Skelly service station where he sees the big red, white, and blue sign with the big letter S that stands for Skelly Service. If the family car is beginning to feel like an old bear that's just come out of winter quarters, you tell Dad you'll bet your Skelly man will soon have it feeling playful as a year-old cub. Yes, sir. Your Skelly man knows just what to do for winter-weary cars. To fill them up full of the joy of living in springtime. So tell Dad to stop at your Skelly service station tonight or tomorrow. And now to Captain Midnight. Chuck Ramsey and the young student pilot, Frank Crane, are in Ivan Shark's power. Chuck has already succeeded in getting a secret message, or part of one, to Captain Midnight in the few words that Ivan Shark allowed Chuck to say over the radio. It is now afternoon of the next day. Ivan Shark is seated in his library studying a large-scale map on the wall. Listen.
1: Yes, Fang?
2: You asked for Miss Fury, Master. I bring her to see you.
1: Very good, Fang. Tell her to come in.
2: You will enter, Miss Fury.
3: Thank you, Fang. Sent for me, Father.
1: Yes, Fury. We are approaching a critical point in our deal with Captain Midnight. And I wish to speak to you. That will be all for the present, Fang.
2: Yes, Master.
3: Captain Midnight is to give you his answer tonight, is he not?
1: Yes, my dear. At 12 o'clock tonight.
3: Do you think he will agree?
1: He will. Not immediately, perhaps, but within several days.
3: But you only gave him 24 hours, Father.
1: I realize that, Fury. But Captain Midnight will wriggle all he can before he finally agrees to my proposal. I know him too well. He will find some good reason for delaying his final answer, because he will wish to exhaust all possibilities of locating and rescuing the two boys.
3: Yes, Father. And perhaps Captain Midnight will succeed.
1: No, Fury. Captain Midnight cannot possibly do that. In the first place, he will not find this hideout because it is so well hidden. In the second place, he does not know where it is, because each time I talk to him on the radio, I talked to him from different positions. And those positions were over 250 miles apart. It would take months to comb this country thoroughly and locate us. And most important of all, I will know if Captain Midnight leaves Ridgeville Airport.
3: You will know that?
1: Most certainly I will, my dear. I also am having Captain Midnight's position triangulated each time he speaks to me. The first two times have both been from Ridgeville. Tonight, when I speak to him, I shall warn him that if he does not continue to speak to me from the same point, our deal is completely off.
3: From what point will you speak to Captain Midnight tonight?
1: Well, that is just what I was considering when you came in. Here on the wall, you see a large map of this country. Over there to the east is the point from which I talked the first time. And here to the west is a point from which I talked the last time.
3: I have an idea, Father.
1: Yes?
3: Tonight, why do you not call Captain Midnight from here? He will never believe you are actually talking from the point at which you are holding Chip Ramsey.
1: Excellent, my dear Fury. You are right. Captain Midnight would never think I would dare to broadcast from the actual position of my hideout. And in any case, it does not matter, because Captain Midnight will be 2,000 miles away.
3: Hmm. How are the two boys taking this matter?
1: With a great deal of composure, Fury. Almost too much, I might say.
3: Chuck Ramsey has no fear because he has the mistaken idea that Captain Midnight will rescue him.
1: You are right, Fury. But let him harbor such foolish hopes if he insists on doing so. And now, I must talk to Gardo regarding our broadcast to Captain Midnight tonight.
0: Not far away, behind locked doors, are Chuck Ramsey and young Frank Crane. They're talking together in low tones. Let's listen as Chuck says.
4: No, Frank, it's like this. Ivan Shark is merely trying to deceive Captain Midnight as to the location of this hideout.
5: But gosh, Chuck, even if Captain Midnight does know the positions from which Shark has been broadcasting, that's going to help him find us here.
4: Yeah, that's the whole trouble, Frank. Captain Midnight will have an idea of the general region, but it won't help him much in locating this exact spot.
5: Why, Chuck, it'd take months to find this place.
4: I know it. I'll bet you one thing. I'll bet that after the first talk Captain Midnight had with Ivan Shark, after Captain Midnight found the location from which Shark was talking, that he sent a message to the Canadian authorities. Why, I'll bet the mounted police are trying to find us right now.
5: Boy, they're good, too. Well, I've heard they never give up until they've found their man.
4: That's true, Frank. They're just like our American Bureau of Investigation.
5: And the only trouble is, Shark will be gone when they find this place, and you and I will.
4: Well, we'll just have to hope for the best.
5: Gosh, Chuck, I hate to think of Mother and Dad.
4: Well, now, listen, Frank. You just get any ideas like that out of your head. We're going to find some way to beat Ivan Shark at his own game. I got one message through to Captain Midnight last night. And if I get a chance to talk to him again, I'll get another one through to him.
5: Oh, yeah, have you got it all worked out, Chuck?
4: You bet I have. And if I can get to talk to Captain Midnight this time, I think he'll begin to catch on.
5: Oh, gosh, Chuck. Do you suppose Ivan Shark was suspicious last night? From what you said, he sure must have cut you off quick.
4: Yes, he did. But I was lucky in one respect. He didn't stop me before I got the word Cobra out. That was the most important thing.
5: And you had the rest of the letters in the message?
4: Yes, every tenth word. Here's the message I got fixed up if I get a chance to talk to Captain Midnight tonight. Now, this is how it goes.
0: And many miles away, on the edge of the Ridgeville Airport, five persons are gathered in a small room in the Southwest Airlines Terminal Building. Captain Midnight is standing by a table, around which are seated Steve and Patsy Donovan and the old miners, Pinky Drake and Slim Poole. Captain Midnight is speaking. Listen.
6: Now, I've asked the four of you to come to this room because I wish to explain what our next move will be. We've now arrived at the critical point in our attempt to rescue Chuck and young Crane. The events of the next 24 hours will probably spell success or failure. Is the Spartan ready for a long flight, Steve?
7: Yes, Captain Midnight, it is. The tanks are full and the motor and the ship have been checked. The list of supplies you gave me are packed in the baggage compartment.
6: Good work, Steve. Now then, Pinky and Slim, have you two everything you need?
8: Yeah, darn tootin' we have, Captain Midnight. Slim and me's all set to fight them Canadian wilds for a couple of months.
9: And we're sure hankering for some action, Captain Midnight.
6: Good. Now then, I'm going to do some explaining. You were all with me at the broadcasting station this morning. You all agreed the man we finally picked has a voice so close to mine that no one could tell the difference over the air.
8: Sure I'm shooting. I sure done thought it was you I was listening to.
9: The darndest thing I ever heard in my life.
7: I wouldn't have believed it possible.
3: He could have sure fooled me all right.
6: Well, I don't think we could have done better. Now, here's the plan. When we take off tonight, we'll be all set for a long flight. I'll hold my conversation with Ivan Shark at 12 o'clock over this airport. By 8 o'clock in the morning, if the weather is okay, we should be close to the Canadian border. We'll stop at an airport, which I've selected, and refuel. Then we'll go on to Reddington, which we should reach by noon. After reaching there, I'll confer with Northwest police officials, and we'll decide on the next move at that time.
8: Gosh, all hemlock, Captain Midnight. I sure don't get the idea what this here radio actor's going
6: to
8: do.
6: I'll explain that to you, Pinky, because I want you all to understand what's going on. As you know, I've had listening posts checking the positions from which Ivan Shark has been talking. Well, he's probably checked on me, too. As long as he believes I am remaining here at Ridgeville, He feels perfectly safe.
7: So you want this actor here to speak for you so that Shark will have the transmitter triangulated and he'll think you're still here at Ridgeville Airport.
6: Right, that's the whole thing. That's why I asked you to arrange with Southwest Airlines for a plane.
7: It's all been taken care of. The ship will be ready to go up at any time.
6: Good.
10: But gee, Captain Midnight, there's one thing I can't understand.
6: What's that, Patsy?
10: Ivan Shark only gave you 24 hours. That will be up at 12 o'clock tonight. You'll have to give him your answer, won't you?
6: Well, I've got that all worked out, Patsy. Let's get to the plane now. And when you hear me talk to Shark at 12 o'clock, you'll understand. All right, come on now, let's go. What time do you make it, Steve?
7: 20 seconds to 12.
6: Ah, good. Now, keep the ship cruising at 10,000 feet over the airport.
7: She's at 10,000 now, Captain Midnight. I've got her throttled down as low as I can without losing any altitude.
6: She's fine as she is right now. All right, Patsy, are you ready?
10: I'm all set, Captain Midnight. I've got my pad and writing board and extra pencils.
6: Oh, good. Now, remember, I'm going to ask to talk to Chuck again. And if I do get to talk to him, you've got to get every word he says.
10: I won't miss a word, Captain Midnight. I'm sure I won't.
8: Is there anything Slim and me can do, Captain Midnight?
6: No, not a thing, Pinky. You and Slim sit quiet and listen.
8: You darn tootin' we will.
6: All right, now. It's 12 o'clock. I'm tuning in.
10: Ivan Shark was supposed to call us, but...
11: Ivan Shark calling Captain Midnight. Ivan Shark calling Captain Midnight. Go ahead.
12: Captain Midnight, answering Ivan Shark. Go ahead.
11: I am waiting for your answer, Captain Midnight. If you wish to see Chuck Ramsey again, you must give me your promise to leave me alone. Go ahead.
12: 24 hours have passed since I talked to you, Ivan Shark. I must know that Chuck Ramsey is still alive. You must allow me to hear his voice again. Go ahead.
11: Very well, Captain Midnight. You shall hear Ramsey's voice. And then you must give me your answer. Step forward, Ramsey. You may talk once more.
0: Well, once again, we are to hear Chuck Ramsey's voice from faraway Canada. What kind of a secret message will Chuck attempt to get through to Captain Midnight this time? And what about Captain Midnight's plan to fly at once to Canada while a man at Ridgeville Airport imitates his voice in future conversations with Ivan Shark? Will the plan work? Tune in to Captain Midnight. Say, in this uncertain March weather, it's especially important that you have a motor oil in your crankcase that's weather right. You want an oil with body enough to protect your motor, but one that is light enough to let your motor turn over easy these mornings when it's still a bit chilly. And that's why so many folks are sticking to good old Skelly Tagoline motor oil that's weather right. Motor oil that's made to stand abuse. Because, you see, oil that doesn't thin out too much gives you more miles to the quart. And oil that doesn't thicken up too much means less drain on your battery and less wear on your motor. Why don't you try Skelly Tagoline motor oil in your family car? Ask your friendly Skelly man about it. He'll see that you get the proper grade for your car and for your weather. Now don't forget to tune in again Monday, same time, same station, for further transcribed adventures of Captain Midnight. 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Can Chuck send more of his secret message to Captain Midnight before Ivan Shark suspects the ruse? What will happen next? Be sure to listen Monday. Until then, this is Don Gordon, your Skelly Man, saying goodbye and happy...

fiery horse with the speed of light, the cloud of dust, and a hearty hi-yo, Silver, the Lone Ranger.

0: With his faithful Indian companion Tonto, the masked rider of the plains led the fight for law and order in the early western United States. The stories of his strength and courage, his daring and resourcefulness have come down to us through the generations. And nowhere in the pages of history can one find a greater champion of justice. Return with us now to those thrilling days of yesteryear. From out of the past come the thundering hoofbeats of the great horse, Silver. The Lone Ranger rides again.
1: Come on, Silver! We're heading for Coffin Corners! Well, Silver! Away!
0: Coffin Corners was a tiny, dusty town like dozens of others in the West, just a few shacks clustered around a waterhole where two trails met. There was a little general store that never did much business. Lige Perkins, owner of the store, should have been sour and crabby.
2: Oh,
0: but instead, Lige was always looking out toward the distant peaks of the Bison Range, and he was always singing a song.
2: With my banjo on my knee, rain all night the day I left to it.
3: Yep, those Bison Range mountains sure do look pretty this time of day. Sparkle like gold. Yes, sir. Someday they'll find gold. At least I hope they do.
2: Sun shone so hot I froze to death. Susanna, don't you cry.
3: Well, all ready for business. If there's anybody to sell to.
4: Well, sir, I reckon coming into the shade dulls your usually keen eyesight. I'm a customer, and so's my partner here. My name is Weldon, Colonel Weldon, sir. His name's Jason. Say howdy to Mr. Perkins, Jason.
5: Howdy.
3: Howdy, gents. Howdy. Be glad to sell you anything. Food, feed, and firearms. Take your choice. I got clothes, too, but they're might old, and I can see you gentlemen are well-dressed.
4: Well-dressed? I can see you've got a keen sense of humor, sir. We're as ragged as the tag end of the Confederate Army after Appomattox. But we will be well-dressed mighty soon. Yes, sir, we'll have more money than John Sutter. More money than...
5: Doggone, Colonel, you shut up.
4: I will not shut up, Jason.
5: I won't be a party
4: boy. My mind's made up.
5: I say no.
4: I say yes.
5: Well, it's mine, and I say no. Nobody else
4: but us. Nonsense, Jason. There's gold enough for three, gold enough for a dozen. All we need is grub and supplies.
5: Now you done it. You blatted it right out.
3: Gold. Did you say gold?
5: There, you see? Doggone.
3: Colonel, if you're a mite short of cash to buy supplies and such like, I'll be more than glad to grubstake you.
5: Well, no, we ain't interested.
4: Jason, once for all, hush your mouth. Mr. Perkins, you're a gentleman, sir, a true gentleman. Yes, we have found a gold mine. It's up in the Bison Range. Mark my words, sir, it'll be bigger than the mother load. We haven't worked the mine yet, but here, look. There's one of the nuggets we picked up at the foot of the cliff.
5: Gold.
4: I ask you as an expert, did you ever see a likelier piece of gold ore in your natural life?
5: No, sir,
4: you never did, never. Because that's the best specimen of gold ore ever came to light. Why, Jason, I'll make millions, sir, millions. Oh, we would only... No.
3: Colonel, nothing's gone wrong, has it?
4: Lack of a few paltry dollars.
3: Eh?
4: Just a few $100 to buy supplies so we can go up there and start work and get the gold out. And we haven't got the money. To think that I, Colonel Weldon, formerly owner of 600 miles of... 600 acres of land in Kentucky worth thousands of dollars. Now I'm reduced to...
3: Colonel, I'll advance you the supplies.
4: You would?
3: Yes, sir. Why, I've grub-staked hundreds of gold prospectors. Hundreds of them. I'll be more than glad to do the same thing for you and your partner.
4: We'll give you a share in the mine, of course, Mr. Perkins. That's usual when someone grub-stakes prospectors. We'll give you a full third in the mine. No, we'd better not.
3: Better not? Well, Colonel...
4: But suppose we're mistaken. Suppose there's no gold there at all.
3: Well, you got this nugget as proof.
4: Yes, but that might be a loose nugget that rolled down from somewhere else. No, Mr. Perkins, I wouldn't want to take your generous offer and then have you...
3: Nabbit, Colonel, I insist. I've grub-staked before, and I'm willing to do it again. I'll give you 300 worth of supplies. 400.
4: Well, what do you think, Jason?
5: We gotta have supplies, Colonel.
4: Keno. Mr. Perkins, sir, it's a deal. We'll allow you to grubstake us.

0: Sarah, I just grubstaked two gents who have the richest mine since King Solomon's. Sarah, when that gold starts pouring in,
1: we'll... You sold our supplies for a share in another grubstake.
0: Now, Sarah, don't say it that way.
1: You did, didn't you?
0: Sure I did.
1: Of all the hopeless calf-brained idiots I ever... Oh, Lige, Lige, you never learn, do you? Every time anybody runs out of supplies, all he have to do is come here to Coffin Corners, give you a story about going looking for a mine, and you give him supplies on credit.
0: It ain't credit. It's for a share in the mine.
1: Have you ever gotten a cent back from any of those grubstake deals?
0: Oh, not so far, Sarah. But this particular one...
1: This one, that's all I ever hear. Lige, do you realize when we came here, we had $10,000 to put into a general store? What have we got now?
0: I ain't calculated up for a while.
1: We haven't got a cent. Not a single cent. All that's left is this store and what's in it and those worthless grubstake papers. Coffin Corners. It's the name of this town, and it's a fine one for us. This here store's our coffin. You're nailing the lid shut with your notions about grubstake.
0: Now, Sarah.
1: Oh, I know you mean well, but you're so soft-hearted, Lige. So soft-hearted.
0: I'm positive the Colonel will find gold there, Sarah. He seems such an honorable gent.
2: Mr. Perkins, are you talking about a man who calls himself Colonel Weldon?
0: But what in thunder? A masked man!
1: If you come to rob us, you're wasting your time, mister. We got a bare cupboard and an empty cash drawer.
3: Oh, no, we not come for that. We come to buy supply, and we pay cash.
2: We're friends, ma'am. Pay no attention to my mask. I have my reasons for wearing it. We're on the trail of two confidence men that are wanted by the sheriff of Washoe County.
0: You're a lawman?
2: You might call us that. Tonto, will you water the horses? I'll buy what we need.
3: Tonto, do it. You, Silver. Scout. You come.
2: Perkins, as I came in, I heard you mention a colonel. I wonder if... What is it? Something wrong?
1: The engine's name is Tonto.
2: Why are you staring at me?
0: Those horses outside. A white stallion and a paint. Why, Sarah, this here is the Lone Ranger.
1: The Lone Ranger? Well, howdy, and welcome.
0: Masked man, it sure is an honor to have you here. But how come you rode into Coffin Corners in broad daylight? I always heard that you stayed away from towns while the sun was up. On account of that mask, I mean.
2: There's no danger in Coffin Corners, Perkins. The only thing that's left in this town is your store.
1: Yeah, reckon that's so. Worse luck for us.
2: But to get back to what I heard before, you were talking about a colonel. Is his name Weldon?
0: Why, yeah.
2: Here's a reward poster from the Washoe County Sheriff's Office. Read it.
0: A reward poster? A confidence man wanted. Two men who call themselves Colonel Weldon and Jason are wanted for... Oh.
1: Lige, is that their description?
0: Yeah, exact. It's him, Sarah. I've been flim-flammed out of $400 worth of supplies.
2: Now, that's too bad, Perkins.
0: They'll never get back to Washoe County. I'll have them put in jail right here.
2: You can't put them in jail here, Perkins.
0: I can't.
1: Why not, mister?
2: Because they've committed no crime here.
0: No crime? But what they just did to me...
2: Isn't a crime. Didn't they give you a share in their mine?
0: But they never had a mine.
2: Grubstaking's a common practice. There's nothing illegal about it. You can't arrest them for that.
1: Lige, the masked man's right.
0: Why, those ornery carpet-bagging sidewinding... If I ever get my hands on them...
2: How long ago were they here, Perkins?
0: This morning. About 6 hours ago.
2: I don't know what can be done exactly. However, if Tom and I can find them, maybe you'll get your supplies back. Now, suppose you sell us what we need. Afterwards, you can tell us which way they headed, and we'll hit the trail after them. Agreed?
0: Take the Bright Angel Trail, mister. You and the engine ought to get them around Pine Ridge.
2: Thanks. Adios, ma'am. Adios, Perkins. Come on, Silver.
1: Adios.
3: Adios. Get him up, Scout.
0: Adios. Come back in the store, Sarah.
1: Lige, where are you going?
0: To get my gun belt and plenty of bullets.
1: Lige Perkins, what on earth's come over you?
0: Sarah, I'm going after those hombres who cheated me. As soon as I saddle my horse, I'm taking the Apache Trail for Tomahawk.
1: Lige, just a second. Do you mean to tell me those two crooks took the Apache Trail?
0: Sure they did. I saw them.
1: But you sent the Lone Ranger and Tonto the other way. They took the Bright Angel Trail to Pine Ridge.
0: I did that deliberate, Sarah.
1: Elijah.
0: I aim to get those skunks myself, that's why.
1: What? You mean you sent them the wrong way just for...
0: Sarah, you heard the masked man. He said the Colonel and Jason can't be arrested for what they did to me. But they cheated me, and I'll make them pay. And I aim to do it my way, myself.
1: Elijah, you certainly have changed. You used to be so happy, always singing, and now...
0: Sarah, I've been a worm. But now the worm is turning. When I meet up with those two crooks in Tomahawk, I'm going to pay them off in bullets. Don't wait up for me.

0: They'll kill him. I know they'll kill him, and there's nothing I can do to stop it. Lige just wouldn't listen to me. What's that? A horse? Lige? Is that you, Lige?
1: Hello, Miss Perkins. It's Tonto.
0: The Lone Ranger.
2: We go to Pine Ridge, but men not there, so we come back.
3: Lige must have gotten his directions mixed. And Miss Perkins, we... Oh, ma'am, you're crying. What's wrong?
0: Lige misdirected you deliberate. Those cheats didn't go to Pine Ridge. They took the Apache trail, not the Bright Angel. They're heading for Tomahawk. And Lige's after him.
2: Oh, why him do that?
0: He plans to settle a fight himself.
3: With guns?
0: He took his gun belt with him.
2: Oh, Kemosabe. Him not got chance. Well done him. Plenty good shot.
0: Lige never pulled a trigger in anger all his life. I'll never see him again.
3: We'll do what we can.
0: What's that?
3: Our horses are still fresh. They can beat anything on 4 feet.
2: That's right. Silver and Scout, get to Tomahawk like flying eagle.
0: Mister, Injun, you mean you'll try to save Lige?
3: We get there in time. Keep a prayer on your lips, ma'am. Come on, Tonto. The Apache trail.
0: I'll pray, mister. I'll pray every single minute.
1: Get him up, Scout. Well, Silver!
4: Yes, sir, Jason, we fleeced him proper. You might call it Jason and the Golden Fleece. Plus me, of course. Never mind, Jason. You aren't up on your mythology. Just a little private jest, that's all. Shall we have another drink?
5: Oh, I don't know why not. We sold Perkins his supplies for $400, Colonel.
4: Colonel? Colonel, that's rich. I reckon I'm pretty smooth at turning on that poverty-stricken southern gentleman talk, aren't I? 600 acres in old Kentucky, sir. Lost everything in the war. You see before you a broken and beaten man who...
6: And you see before you a cheated man, Colonel.
7: Dog my cat, Perkins.
6: Yeah, I've been to every cafe in Tomahawk. I knew I'd run into you sooner or later. We're going to shoot it out right now. Just reach for your guns.
4: Very well, Mr. Perkins. You've asked for it, and I'll give you satisfaction. But there's no need to spoil this wooden floor here. We'll adjourn to the street and start at once. Mr. Perkins, you're going to die with your boots on.
8: The curtain falls on the first act of our Lone Ranger story. Before the next exciting scenes, please permit us to pause for just a few moments.

0: Now to continue our story. There was a bright moon over the main street of Tomahawk. Word of the gun battle spread like wildfire, and every cafe and hotel emptied as men poured out to line the street.
1: Now, what's it about?
2: Sheriff, this hombre cheated me. I'm calling him on it.
1: The moon gives me a clear eye on both of you. Seems I recognize you. Aren't you Lige Perkins from over Coffin Corner way?
2: Yep.
1: And this other gent.
3: I saw him a stranger in this town.
1: Yeah, so I see.
3: Is there a law in this town against gunfights?
1: I'm sorry to say there isn't. I hope we get it someday, but right now there isn't much...
3: If you step aside, Sheriff, this man and I'll finish our business.
1: All right. But I'll stick around just to make certain this gunfight is conducted fair and square. Now, you go down past the Blue Sky Hotel, savvy?
3: I'm on my way, sir.
1: Perkins, you go up beyond the church.
2: Yes, sir, Sheriff.
1: You start walking down the street toward each other and start firing as soon as you've got a mind to.
2: Yes, sir.
1: And I'll make certain nobody shoots before you both get to the appointed places. Now, everybody, clear the way. All right, stand where you are. You, Perkins.
2: I hear you, Sheriff.
1: You're past the church. Turn around. You there.
4: I'm where I should be.
1: Turn around. Kino, now you're facing each other. Now keep your guns in the holsters. Any time after I give you the word and you start walking, you can draw and shoot to suit yourself. Understood?
4: I understand.
2: Just give the word, Sheriff.
1: All right. Start walking.
2: Here I come, Welvin.
4: Anytime you start, I'll finish it, Perkins.
2: I aim to get so close I can't miss.
4: Every step brings you near your grave.
2: You can't scare me. I aim to
5: come
2: get...
5: Come on, Silver!
1: What in blazes? Who's that rider?
6: Perkins, you're coming with me.
2: Fast, man, out of the way. Me and Welvin.
6: There'll be no gunplay. I'm taking you out of town.
2: Let me down.
6: Come on, Silver, out of town. Come on, boys.

0: Why didn't you shoot Perkins when you had the chance, Jason?
1: Yeah, the chance didn't come. I had to wait till somebody drawed a gun, didn't I?
0: There were plenty of shots.
1: Sure, but all from that masked man.
0: Oh, well. At least we're rid of Perkins. We'll be gone from here in a few hours. I wonder who that mask rider was.
1: I don't know. I never saw him before. Didn't get a good look as it was. He was in and out like card sharp's fingers.
2: Well, where, Mr. Perkins? Where Lige Perkins?
3: Huh? What do you want, Injun?
2: And me right. Heap hard. Where Lige Perkins?
3: You mean the Perkins who runs the general store at Coffin Corner?
2: That him. Me bring good news. Him own big gold strike.
3: What?
2: Grub stock, they claim. Other men die. All belong to Perkins. Me come to tell him.
4: Here. Come on now. Come on. Tell us about it. Let's have the whole story.
3: Sure. Good for Perkins. It's about time he had some luck. Tell us about it, Injun.

0: Come on, Jason.
1: There's nothing more to tell. Too bad Perkins him not here. Me right, any hard.
2: You better head for Coffin Corners, Injun.
1: Me too tired. Me go in morning. Me guess good news wait till then, huh?
0: Now, we got out without being noticed, Jason. Come with me.
3: What's this all about?
0: Come along. We'll have to move fast. Now listen, Jason. We move fast enough, we can get that gold mine for ourselves.
3: Huh?
0: I figured it all out inside. The Indian gave the location. 600 yards due south of Eagle Rock near Buffalo Pass. You know it.
3: Sure, I could go there blindfolded. That's up in the Bison Range. We've been there plenty of times. But we can't just walk in and take the gold.
0: Oh, no, Jason. No, indeed. You know me. We'll do this legal.
3: You loco.
0: Oh, far from it, Jason, my boy. Far from
3: it. But Perkins owns it.
0: Yes, yes, he does. Owns it completely. You heard the Indian say his partners were dead. But remember this, Jason. Perkins doesn't know about it.
3: Huh?
0: He hasn't been told yet. And the Indian isn't leaving to tell him until the morning.
3: Oh, I'm still not clear.
0: Jason, sometimes I wonder if you're as dumb as you appear to be. Look, Perkins has grubstaked hundreds of prospectors, hasn't he?
3: Sure. That's why it was such an easy mark for us.
0: And he still will be, my boy. He still will be. Don't you see, Perkins has all those hundreds of grubstakes. He never realized a thing on one of them. Now, in addition to the money we got when we sold those supplies, we have a lot more cashed away. We're leaving to get that money, Jason. Then we're riding to Coffin Corners to talk to Perkins.
3: And as soon as he sees you, he'll reach for a gun.
0: Now, you know me better than that. I'm a smooth talker, Jason. You wait and see. When I talk to Perkins, butter won't melt in my mouth.

0: Oh, that's you, Sarah?
1: Lige, sure is good to see you so happy again. I never thought I would.
0: I was a pretty big fool yesterday, Sarah. Masked man saved my life, I reckon.
1: I'm eternally grateful to him.
0: So am I, Sarah. So am I.
1: And you're so cheerful.
0: Oh, you mean that swindle I fell for yesterday?
1: I thought that was the final straw, Lige. That Colonel Weldon and the other.
0: Yeah, you sure are a couple of coyotes. Oh, well, no sense crying over spilled milk.
1: You mean you've finally learned your lesson?
0: From now on, Sarah, I tend strictly to business. Yes, sirree, strictly to business.
1: No.
0: Why, Sarah.
1: Oh, shucks. It's just because I'm so happy. I'm not crying. I reckon we'll make out all right after all.
0: We sure will, Sarah. Say, hadn't you better get back to the kitchen? Those biscuits might...
1: Oh, gracious, I clean forgot.
0: Sure. And remember the Red River Valley. And, oh, morning, Jen. Something I can... Well, I'll be...
2: Just a minute, Perkins. Hold your horse.
0: Let go. If I get my hands
2: Perkins,
0: on my gun...
2: please. We came back to ask your pardon.
0: You come back to what?
2: Yes, Mr. Perkins. You see before you two reformed characters.
0: Two reformed... Well, one of us is local.
2: I mean it. I mean it from the bottom of my heart, sir.
3: So do I, Perkins.
2: We own up. We cheated you, sir, and we've come back to make amends. Mr. Perkins, last night, after you left, well, Jason and I went into the church in Tomahawk. Before we came out, we realized how wrong we'd been. Isn't that so, Jason?
3: Yes, sir, it's a solemn truth. If a couple of gents as ornery as we used to be, I tell you...
2: Yes, of course. Perkins, we offer you the hand of friendship.
0: Well, now that... Say, what about those supplies you swindled out of me?
2: We're going to give you that money back, every bit of it.
0: Well, I don't know what to say.
2: Sir, we ask your forgiveness.
0: Well, I reckon I never was one to hold a grudge. If you say you're...
2: Jason, you hear that, my boy? We've been forgiven. Mr. Perkins has reached into the bottom of his heart and found forgiveness there. Sir, here's your money. What's more, Mr. Perkins, we're going to give you more money right here and now. We feel the only way to make full payment for the wrong we did is to do something for you.
3: Cast your bread upon the water and it returns twofold.
2: Yes, that's it. Well put, Jason, my boy, well put. We have more money for you, Mr. Perkins.
0: Oh, I don't accept money for nothing.
2: Oh, but we insist. If you refuse to accept the money alone, well, give us something in return. For example, sir, you have a lot of grubstick notes.
0: Oh, they're all worthless.
2: Oh, you can't be sure of that, Mr. Perkins. You can't be sure. Now, suppose we give you, say, $500 in return for one of those claims. Just spread them out on the table. We'll take our pick. That's fair enough, isn't it?
0: Sarah, get your bonnet on. We're taking a ride. I'm going to hitch up the buggy.
1: A ride? But the store.
0: We'll lock it up. We got to celebrate, Sarah. I just took in $900 cash money.
1: Look at my biscuits.
0: Never mind your biscuits. Get your bonnet. Yes, sir, we'll take a ride. And I think we'll head up into the Bison Range, up near Buffalo Pass and Eagle Rock. Mighty nice country up there. Mighty nice.
3: There's no gold here. Weldon, that Indian got it wrong. This place hasn't even been worked.
2: I don't understand it, Jason. You sure this is the place?
3: Oh, it's the exact location. We've been took, Weldon. That claim you got from Perkins isn't worth a penny.
2: Well, I'll be... And he got 900 cash from us, boy.
0: Go right ahead, gents. Don't stop working account of us. Come on, get up, boy. Reckon you was so busy digging, you didn't hear us ride up, eh?
3: You find any gold, Perkins?
2: There never was any gold here. It was all a trick.
0: Yeah, I guess it was. I was telling Sarah about it on the way up here. But you gents shouldn't mind. After all, you ought to be used to tricks.
2: Oh, you...
1: Lige is reaching for his gun.
3: Oh, my hand! Somebody shot my hand!
4: Hold still below my bow.
2: Well, I'll be the masked man.
4: You're not hurt. The guns were shot from your hands. Just keep your hands in the air and get on your horse.
3: Weldon, that Indian with the masked man. He's the one who was in Tomahawk last night.
5: Not right. You plenty smart hombre, huh? You not so smart now, huh? You get on horse pronto.
3: Yeah, sure.
2: Where are you taking us?
4: The sheriff of Washoe County wants you, men. Tom and I are taking you to his jail.
2: But it's not legal, I protest. You can't arrest us unless we're in the county where the crime was committed.
4: That's right, Weldon. That's why we're taking you in.
2: Huh? What's that?
4: That's why we picked this particular claim. The ground you're standing on is Washoe County. Now get going.
5: You go. Go.
4: Adios.
5: Adios.
6: Adios, masked man. Adios, Indian.
1: Lige, did you see the look on those crooks' faces? Standing right in Washoe County, and they never knew it. Lige, will you stop laughing and listen?
6: Sir, I can't stop. I reckon I'll laugh every time I think of it. Yes, sir. For a couple of smart confidence men, those gents sure got the wool pulled over their eyes when they met up with the Lone Ranger. Yes, sir.

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6: Wild Bill Hickok! Hiya, folks! Hold on to your hats and pass those Kellogg's Corn Pops, 'cause here comes Guy Madison as Wild Bill and his pal Jingles, which is me, Andy Devine. We got another rootin' tootin' Wild Bill Hickok adventure story for you from that great new cereal with the sweetening already on it, Kellogg's Corn Pops!
7: Kellogg's Corn Pops brings you Wild Bill Hickok, starring Guy Madison as Wild Bill and Andy Devine as his pal Jingles. Courage, strength, and luck. That's what it took to drive the heavy freight wagons of the Old West over treacherous mountain trails. And the men who did were tough as rawhide. But they couldn't fight a mysterious jinx that brought death to every twist of the trail. And so it was that United States Marshal Wild Bill Hickok and his deputy Jingles came to String Canyon to investigate the Red Wagon Jinx.
6: Doggone it, Bill. Don't it seem like trouble enough comes along without us riding all over creation chasing after it?
8: This is one time I wished we'd been there before the trouble started.
6: Yeah, I reckon if we had, Jeff Skinner'd be alive to meet us when we get to String Canyon.
8: Jeff was a great old man.
6: And tough. Why, Jeff could drive a wagon team over these mountain trails where no self-respecting billy goat'd go.
8: That's why I don't think his death was any accident.
6: It seems like Jeff's freight line was having more than its share of accidents. Like there was a jinx or something.
8: A jinx? I wonder.
6: But you figure it weren't just luck, huh, Bill?
8: I mean to find out if these accidents were planned.
6: And if you do, Bill, I reckon the ones that did the planning will need more than luck, huh?
8: Whoa, boy. Whoa, whoa. Jingles, look below there, coming around the rim of that canyon.
6: It's a runaway wagon, and it's on fire.
9: Come on. We'll cut through the pass and head it off.
6: If they get that far without going over the side...
9: Up, boy. Up. Let's go. Down this way.
6: I'm with you, Bill. Here comes the wagon burning like blazes.
9: Get set.
6: I'll make a grab for the hauler, Bill.
9: Right. I'll try to jump aboard and help with the reins.
6: Here goes. I got a hold, Bill.
9: Hang on, Jingles. Move over, driver. I'm jumping on.
6: I can't stop him, Bill. Drag on the reins.
9: Here, driver. Let's pull together. Whoa. Whoa. Whoa.
6: Oh, that does it, Bill, and not a second too soon. And we just missed that canyon by our eyebrows.
9: Good as a mile.
6: Cut the traces, and I'll lead the horses away from the wagon.
9: Right, Jingles.
8: Now, mister, let's try and save your wagon. Hey! Hey, mister!
6: What's wrong, Bill? Looks like the driver passed out.
8: He has. Cold. I'll get him down off of there. Now. Well, I'll be.
6: What is it, Bill?
8: The driver. He...

0: I'll get him down off of there. Now. Well, I'll be.
1: What is it, Bill?
0: The driver. He's a woman. Is she coming out of it, Jingles?
1: Oh, sure. She's all right. Oh. There now, ma'am. Just take it easy. Poor little critter. Hey, real pretty, too. Even in the men's clothes she's wearing.
2: Who are you?
1: Huh? Who me? Well, I've...
0: Hello, miss. Feeling better?
2: Oh, I remember. I remember you now. You saved my life. Who are you, anyway?
0: The name is Hickok, miss.
2: Hickok? Are you the one they call Wild Bill?
0: Some folks do, miss. This is my deputy, Jingles.
1: Howdy, ma'am.
2: Oh, I'm glad you're here. We need some men in String Canyon.
1: You mean there ain't no men in town?
2: Oh, they're all afraid. Afraid to drive my father's wagons. Afraid of the jinx.
0: You must be Jeff Skinner's daughter.
2: I am.
0: We knew your dad, Miss Skinner.
2: I know. He talked of you often.
1: Doggone. You know, I should have known you was Jeff Skinner's kin driving a wagon like that. Well,
2: knowing Dad, Mr. Hickok, you know why I had to keep the freight rolling through these mountains.
0: Yeah, I reckon Jeff would want it that way.
2: Yes, and how he tried to keep it that way. Well, one by one, he lost his wagons in accidents. His drivers quit to go to work for Sanchez.
0: Sanchez? He runs the other freight line?
2: Yes. But Dad wouldn't sell out, and neither will I. After he was killed, that left only me and Swede, the blacksmith. Swede's got a bad arm, so I drove.
1: Well, sorry we couldn't save the rig, ma'am. Horses are all right, though. On the ledge around the bend.
0: Get on, miss.
2: It's them. I'll come back to finish the job.
1: I see him, Bill, up there on top of that cliff.
0: He's pinned on this ledge. Can't get a shot at him.
1: Bill, they're shoving that big boulder off the cliff.
0: That thing will start an avalanche.

0: Consarn it. You know, your old pal Panhandle Jim gets so doggone worked up wondering how these stories are going to come out. I could bite a horseshoe nail in two. But since those Weston horseshoe nails aren't very crispy or crunchy, I do it the easy way. I sit here in the edge of my chair and chomp up big, crunchy handfuls of Kellogg's Corn Pops. 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Right. Now, let's get back to Wild Bill and Jingle.
1: After Wild Bill and Jingles rescued Jeff Skinner's daughter in the narrow mountain pass, the band of masked men who had stampeded her wagon returned to finish the job. By loosening a huge boulder, an avalanche came crashing down on the three who were trapped on a ledge below.
2: There. The worst of it's over now.
3: Oh, this big rock saved our lives.
4: You know, one of them rocks put a brand new part in my hair.
2: Well, Jingles, what do you think about those accidents now?
4: I don't think I like them.
3: What do you think, Mr. Hickok?
2: I think you've got yourself a new driver, miss.
4: Bill, you ain't fixing to start driving these mountain trails.
2: No, Jingles, but I think you are.
4: Oh, well, then that's all right. Huh? Who, me? Oh, no, Bill.
5: Ladies and gents, your kind attention, please.
6: Here, here, it's Big Pete Sanchez.
5: Thank you, folks, thank you. Well, I ain't...

0: speech-making man. But this here blowout's kind of a celebration, you know.
1: You said it, Big Pete.
0: Yes, sir. Because today marks the first anniversary of the Sanchez Freight Line. Now, I ain't fixing to brag. But you know, in 1 year, Sanchez Freight has come to be the top line in these here parts. And that's how come this party. Yeah, we've been lucky. While some others ain't been so lucky. But out west here, it's the best man wins.
2: That's right.
0: So now, let's put the feed bag on, folks. All these fancy eats were hauled across these mountains by Sanchez Freight. So, soup's on, folks. Come and get it. Yeah. Well, what's the matter, Swede? Lost your appetite?
3: I am not hungry, Mr. Sanchez. I'm just worried sick over poor Miss Skinner, driving the rim road all by herself.
0: Maybe you figure the jinx has got her, huh, Swede?
3: I tell you, Mr. Sanchez, any harm come to her, you have me to answer to. And I just don't mean maybe.
1: You're loco. Who do you think you're talking to?
0: Quiet, one shot. Why, Swede, I'm surprised at you. You know I offered to buy her no good red wagon line and take it off her hands.
1: Why, sure, Swede. Big Pete can't help it if she's stubborn. She wants to go on losing her jink wagons in accidents.
3: Yo, I think you are yinks, Mr. Sanchez. I think you know when accidents come.
1: You shut your trap, Swede, or I swear...
0: Now, hold on one shot. Now, you're a mighty good blacksmith, Swede, and I got a job waiting for you anytime you give up your crazy notions. But be careful who you go around accusing, savvy. You got no witnesses.
4: Don't be too sure of that, Sanchez.
0: Huh? Who's that?
4: Hickok's her name, U.S. Marshal.
3: Hickok. Benjamin Vile Bill. And Miss Laura, too.
1: Yeah, but it can't be why I saw
0: Shut
1: him.
0: Up, you fool.
5: Today was no accident, Mr. Sanchez. Masked men met the wagon and set it on fire. If it hadn't been for Marshal Hickok...
0: Well, now, don't that go to show I'm right, ma'am? You can't run that line. It's too plumb risky.
4: I'll take the risk from here on in, Sanchez.
5: And the red wagon line is still in business.
6: Hey, here!
5: Thank you, friends. I know a lot of you have been afraid to ship by red wagon. Afraid of what would happen to your loads. And I don't blame you. But it takes more than a jinx to stop the line that Jeff Skinner started here years ago.
6: Hey, hey!
5: And we have law in String Canyon now. Wild Bill Hickok is here.
1: If you ask me, there ain't no jinx on the red wagon line. Just plumb bad management.
0: Why, sure. Accidents don't happen when you know how to avoid them. I thought you folks wanted a reliable freight line.
4: We'll let the folks decide what they want, Sanchez.
1: This here's no affair of yours, Hickok. How come you're poking your nose in anyway?
4: I poke it in wherever I please, friend. It's my nose.
1: Oh, yeah? Well, I don't like it, Chevy.
4: No? Maybe you'd like to change it, mister.
1: So it's trouble you want, huh? Well, you're a big man, Hickok. But I think I can cut you down to size.
4: Next time you pull a gun on me one shot, pull faster. Because next time I won't aim at the gun.
3: You're by Yingo, you ain't just fighting women and broken down men like me no more.
0: All right, Hickok. This is my last offer. The little lady sells out now, or if it's war you want, then it's war you'll get.
4: If that's the way it has to be, Sanchez, then it's war. Whoa! Team Ho, steady down now.
5: It's Jingles. He did it again.
3: Sure, and just on time, too.
5: Oh, that makes three round trips this week, Sweet.
3: Sure, and no sign of that old Yinx. Hello, Jingles.
7: Howdy, Sweet. Howdy, Miss Laura.
5: Good work, Jingles. Where's Bill?
7: Oh, he's coming, ma'am. Well, here we are again. Three in a row, all safe and sound, and none the worse for wear.
3: Oh, by golly, you are a sight for sore eyes, Jingles.
7: Well, we best get this team into the barn, Swede. Them horses is plumb tuckered.
3: Oh, I will fix them, Jingles. You bet you, and I will do a good job, too.
7: Yeah, and I'm going to straddle out my weary bones somewhere and just take root, Swede.
1: How many trips are we going to let go through, Sanchez, before we stop them?
0: You ain't never been much of a hand at poker, one shot. You know, you gotta let the other fellow win a few hands so he begins to feel easy. And that's when you crack down on him.
1: I savvy. But we don't stand a chance of pulling no stunts like when I drove old man Skinner's team off the trail. Not with Hickok scouting every inch of the road when the red wagons roll.
0: Now, don't get excited, one shot. We'll fix their little red wagon. And Hickok, too. There's lots of ways to skin a cat.
1: You're a great one for sayings, Big Pete. But I'm itching for action.
0: Now look, here comes Hickok now, riding into town.
4: Whoa, boy.
1: He sure keeps his eye on them freight runs.
0: Yeah. And Laura, she sure keeps her eye on him.
5: Hello, Bill. Can I take your horse or something?
4: Well, hello, Miss Laura. Well, no, ma'am, I guess I'll manage all right.
5: You always do. Well, everything went well again, huh?
4: Couldn't be better.
5: Bill, next trip, I want to go along.
4: Why, sure, Miss Laura, but why?
5: Well, I want to do a little shopping for a real pretty dress.
4: Well, all right, but I think that dress is pretty enough.
5: Oh, do you, Bill? Do you really?
0: Howdy, Marshal. Howdy, ma'am. Well, looks like all's well that ends well, huh? I reckon you can't beat the Proverbs, can you?
5: No, Mr. Sanchez, you can't. And I have another one for you. An ounce of prevention is worth a pound of cure.
0: Well, that's true enough. And I'm plumb sorry I got so ornery the other day. Little competition's good for business.
1: Why, sure. All it took was a strong man's hand to pull the red wagon line back in shape.
4: Maybe so, but talking of Proverbs, I don't count my chickens until they're hatched.
5: Come on, Bill. Let's go.
1: The great Hickok. What a pretty target. Turns his back on me just as big as you please.
0: Don't let it tempt you, One Shot. The way I heard it, Wild Bill's got eyes in the back of his head. No, I got a better way.
1: Well, let's hear it. I'll get even with him for shooting that gun out of my hand if it's the last thing I do.
0: And listen, and you won't get hurt.
1: Yeah.
0: You heard what she said just now? She's going along tomorrow. Well, tonight, you and the boys are heading out to Long Bridge. You're going to work on them timbers till they're ready to go out.
1: I got you. The bridge goes out when the wagon hits it. And if the fall doesn't finish him, the rapids will.
0: Yeah. And when Hickok rides down to help him, there'll be a nice little ambush waiting for him. He'll have his hands full.
1: Yeah, I got you. He'll never know what hit him.
7: It rained all day the night I left. The weather, it was dry. The sun so hot I froze to death. Susanna, don't you cry. Oh, Susanna.
5: Did anyone ever tell you you have a lovely voice, Jingles?
7: Boy, come to think of it, I don't recall anyone ever saying just that. But thank you, man, thank you. You know, horses seem to like it, though. Seems to make them want to run.
5: Horses are just like people.
7: Oh, sure, look. Oh, now, Miss Laura. Now, take Nellie there. Now, she's a heap smarter than some folks I know.
5: Nellie seems to be afraid of something.
7: Yeah, come on now, Nellie. Doggone it. Just when I start bragging, she starts balking. Now, ain't that just like a woman?
5: She's frightened, Jingle. She's rearing up.
7: Now, hold, Nellie. Easy, gal.
5: That's Longbridge just ahead.
7: Yeah. Maybe them rapids have got old Nellie kind of skitty. Funny, never acted that way before.
5: Jingles, now I'm scared. Where's Bill?
7: Oh, now, he's up in them mountains, ma'am. Keeping an eye on us. Now, don't worry now. Here we go, over the bridge.

0: Man, am I in a fix. Well, the show's not even close to over, and I'm all out of corn pops. Here I've been telling you right along to load up on plenty of Kellogg's corn pops. Then your old pal, Panhandle Jim, runs clean out of corn pops himself. Well, that'll be a lesson to me, and to you, too. Remember to get plenty of Kellogg's corn pops tomorrow, sure. The new two-way cereal that's already sweetened for you. I said two-way cereal, because that's the way you eat pops. Out of the box or out of the bowl. 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That bag keeps Kellogg's corn pops fresh up to 10 times longer. 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And your ma will like it to store things in the refrigerator. Now let's get together here and tell the folks who loves pops. Kids love pops, moms love pops, and pops love pops. Right. Now let's get rootin' tootin' back to the show.
1: When the heavy freight wagon, driven by Jingles with Laura as passenger, crossed Long Bridge, the timbers, cut by one shot, gave out, plunging horses, wagon, and riders into the rapids below.
2: Miss Laura, where are you? Can you hear me?
3: Here, Jingles.
2: Oh. Help. Hold on, I'm coming.
3: Help, quick. I can't stay up.
2: I'm coming now. Well, try and keep your head above water. There, I got you. Keep kicking your legs. No.
3: Well, we're still being swept down to the falls.
2: Yeah, no. I got you. I got you all right. But I just remembered.
3: Why?
2: I can't swim very good.
4: Diego! Laura! Hang on to each other. Tight.
3: It's Bill.
2: Yeah, we're hanging, Bill.
4: I can't reach with my rope. I'm going to ride on downstream. Hold tight.
3: He's going.
2: Don't give up, ma'am. We got a chance.
3: I know. One in a million.
0: Well, Sanchez, we sure got Hickok now. Just one shot. That's all I need. Just one shot.
5: Reckon you can't miss from here, one shot.
0: Nah. Hey, what you suppose he's trying to do out there?
5: Dunno. Jumping down off his horse.
0: Crawling out on that dead tree limb overhanging the river.
5: Yeah, building a loop with his rope.
0: Oh, I got it. He figures he'll drop the loop right over their heads when the current brings them down.
5: That varmint never gives up. Well, one shot, you got yourself a target.
0: Yeah, Sanchez. This is one time we can really say we got Wild Bill Hickok out on a limb.
5: Well, go on, plug him.
0: Yeah. Got him in my sights. Dead center.
5: Wait. Hmm? Here comes a deputy and the gal like a couple of drowned rats. Current's dragging him to the falls fast.
0: Oh, what do you mean, wait? What for?
5: Just curious. Let's see if he really can drop that loop before you plug him.
0: Oh, yeah, I got you. Now, look, there they go.
5: He's lying flat in a tree limb. Got the rope swinging under him.
0: He's dropping it.
5: He's going to miss.
0: He got him.
5: Yeah, roped him right in the edge of the falls.
3: Oh, Bill, you did it.
2: I told you he would, ma'am.
4: Just a few minutes more now. Have you out.
5: All right, one shot now. Now, while he's wrapping that rope around the limb, kill him.
0: Yeah. All right, Hickok. Good job, but not good enough.
5: One shot. You're hit. Oh, you fool. Why'd you yell out? You tipped him off.
2: Yeah, I'm done for. I didn't figure he could do it from out on the limb.
5: I'm getting out of here. Come on, horse.
0: Come on.
4: I see you, Sanchez. Come back here.
5: Come and get it, Hickok. I saved this for you.

0: Whoa, Horace, whoa. Hey, Bill, take a squint at that trail down there.
1: Yes, sir, Jingles. That's one of Skinner's red wagons making another safe trip.
0: You know, since you got rid of Sanchez and his gang, they're all safe trips.
1: Wish old Jeff could see the way his wagons are rolling now.
0: So do I. Well, I reckon Miss Laura will miss you, though. Hey, think we'll ever go back to String Canyon?
1: If there's trouble there, we'll go back.
0: But there's a heap more of trouble where we're going.
1: Yeah, that's what they tell me. So let's make tracks. Up, boy. Up.
0: Ho-ho! Well, I ain't worried, partner, but I notice there's one kind of trouble we're plumb scared of.
1: What's that, Jingles?
0: You know what I mean, Bill Hickok. A woman with a Marion look in her eye.

0: And now, here are the stars of Wild Bill Hickok, Guy Madison, and Andy Devine.
1: Mighty glad you could be with us, folks. Hope you'll be with us when we tie up again next week.
2: I'll say we end up in a mess of trouble as usual.
1: Meanwhile, Andy and I also hope you'll remember to get Kellogg's Corn Pops.
2: Right. It's the great new cereal with the sweetening already on it.
1: You bet it is. Andy and I think Corn Pops are great. So long.
2: See you next week.

Yes, sir. Be sure to listen next week at the same time on this same station when Kellogg's Corn Pops brings you another exciting story of Wild Bill Hickok, starring Guy Madison and Andy Devine in person. Today's cast included Ken Peters, Frank Gerstle, Joe Duvall, and Gene Bates. Our director is Paul Pierce, music by Dick Laurent. This is a David Heyer production. This is Charlie Lyon reminding you, kids love Pops, moms love Pops, Pops love Pops. Kellogg's Corn.

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1: Over the magic island of Euclidea, that weird, soft darkness of the South Seas is beginning to steal. It's after 7 o'clock in the evening, and the Gregory boat is to attempt its escape promptly at 8 o'clock. Jerry and Joan have gone down into the lower levels of the island to aid the escape by putting some of the Euclidean machinery out of order. In the radio cabin of the Gregory yacht, lashed to the boat which was to have rescued them all, Captain Bradford and Mrs. Gregory are making last-minute preparations for the dash to freedom. They are waiting for word from Jerry and Joan, in the hope that it may be possible to get a radio message off to Johnson.
2: I know all that, Tex, but why don't we hear from them?
3: Now, take it easy, Pat. Those kids left here at 6:30. It's only about 7:20 now. They've been gone less than an hour. Joan said it would take them over an hour to cover all the places they had to go on the island, even if they had good luck.
2: That's it. If they had good luck. Don't you realize all the terrible things that might have happened to them in the last 45 minutes?
3: Of course I realize what might have happened, dear, but...
2: They're down there inside that awful island somewhere, trying to upset the workings of a mechanically perfect fortress. Just two children against the most powerful scientific combination the world has ever known. Why, G-47 alone is dangerous enough without...
3: G-47 is sound asleep in his chemical laboratory, Pat. He can't do anything to harm those kids.
2: But he has assistants and guards all over the place, to say nothing of all the mechanical and electrical devices which automatically protect the inner workings of the island.
3: Yes, and don't forget that Joan has lived 14 years on this island. She has had the freedom of it as a child. She probably knows every nook and cranny of it, as well as the Euclideans themselves.
2: Tex, the alarm gong. It struck once, then five times. What does that mean?
3: I'm not sure, Pat. But I think the five strokes mean the fifth level of the island. That's where the chemical laboratory is.
2: Then it might mean that Jerry and Joan have been caught on that level. Perhaps some of the chemists woke up before you expected it, and they've caught Jerry and Joan.
3: No, you're just making that up, Pat. We didn't expect them back until just before 8. Joan said it might be necessary for them to remain hidden on the island, and only rush to join us here on the boat at the last minute. So we'll have to go ahead and make sure our arrangements are complete to shove off at 8, and just hope the kids make it as we're ready to leave.
2: Sorry, Tex. I let myself go, I guess.
3: Come in. Oh, Mac. Come in and close the door.
4: I've just come to tell you that all's been done that can be done about getting the other boat ready.
2: That's fine, Mac. Thanks a lot.
3: Everything out of the hold? All the supplies?
4: Aye. They're all transferred to the diesel cruiser. And it was no small job getting them through that hole down on the waterline.
2: How about that hole, Tex? When will we cover it?
3: We'll have to sail with it open. We leave this boat through the holes and cast off immediately.
4: That hole is very close to the waterline, Captain. We'll ship a lot of water going up through that swell.
3: Can't be helped. We'd be caught sure if we tried to cover it here between the piers. I've got a good temporary hatch we can slam in there. By hanging some mats over the hatch, we can be fairly safe.
2: Remember that we can't use the pumps, Tex. We'll need all the fuel to run the motors.
3: Yes, and then some. How far have we got a chance to get on that fuel, Mac?
4: If we slip out of here under sail and keep the sail up after we start the motor... We ought to make 75 miles. There'll be a brisk wind to help us a bit later, I think.
2: But if we're moving slowly enough for the sail to help us any, we can't make over 15 or 20 knots.
3: Well, we'll see what the situation is when we sail. Jerry and Joan may give us enough leeway so that we can take our time.
2: Then again, supposing we are caught, we'll have to drag them aboard openly and run for it.
3: Well, in that case, we'll open the motors wide and let her roar as far as the oil lasts. And hope we can get a message to Johnson before he gets too far north to run back to our aid.
4: Well, what does that thing mean?
2: We're not sure, but it's probably something about the chemical laboratory on the fifth level of the island, where the captain's formula put all those scientists to sleep.
4: Oh, now did you know it would do that, Captain?
3: Yes, and it should keep them asleep long enough to give us a chance to be many miles from this island when they wake up.
4: But it will also make them very angry when they do wake up.
2: That can't be helped, Mac. They haven't any love for us as it is. They've only allowed us the freedom we've had in the hopes they'd get another formula of Texas. And if we don't escape... They'll finally find a way to get it.
4: Well, I'll shove off to the other boat. Let me know as soon as you have news of the young people on the island, if you please.
5: We'll keep you posted, Johnson.
2: I wonder if we've really fooled anyone on the island, Tex.
3: You mean about Johnson being on another boat and our calling McLeod Johnson?
2: Yes.
3: I think so, Pat. Why should they think otherwise?
2: Jerry said that woman submarine commander knew Johnson wasn't aboard that boat when it arrived. And if she knew it, why not others on the island?
3: You know, I think Jerry was right about her. She's fed up with this island and these cold-blooded inhuman machines who call themselves Euclideans. She wants to see our world and learn something of the natural, happy way we live.
2: That's all true enough, and I think we can trust her. The fact that she deliberately walked into that laboratory and let the gas put her to sleep so it'd help Jerry and Joan get away safely, all that proves her sincerity. But what I meant was, why couldn't someone else on the island have detected Johnson's absence in the same manner as herself?
3: Well, of course, there's a chance of all that, Pat, but well, we've got to hope for the best.
2: That was different, Tex. The gong struck six times then.
3: Yeah. I wonder what's happening on the sixth level. That was what it meant.
2: I'm afraid it has something to do with Jerry and Joan.
3: Oh, now you're letting your imagination run away with you, Pat. You don't know any more about what's happening on that island than I do. And that's not much.
2: That was seven, Tex. Seven strokes on that gong. That'd mean the seventh level. I know it's something about Jerry and Joan. They're being followed, Tex. I can feel it.
3: Steady, Pat. You don't know anything of the kind.
2: Did you hear it, Tex? Eight. The eighth level. They are following them down into the depths of the island.
3: Stop it, Pat. Stop it. You're hysterical. You're just imagining things.
2: I can see them now, Tex. Just as if I were with them. Those terrible bells following them from floor to floor as they try to escape.

0: That was 9, Jerry. The alarm has come to the 9th floor, just one above us. We must do this quickly.
1: Right, Joan. You throw these switches, I'll open the valves. Then we run out fast. Come on, kid.

0: Jerry?
1: Gee, that room's filling up with water awfully fast. Were those men drowned in there?
0: No, Jerry. They can use airlocks and escape.
1: Okay. Let's move fast. Where now?
0: That was 10, Jerry, for this floor. In a moment, the floor will be full of guards looking for us.
1: How can we get out of here?
0: Come, Jerry. We must run. I will tell you as we go. We must go back to the noisy elevator shaft.
1: But somebody might be coming down that way.
0: They will be coming down always. But I have one desperate hope.
1: Yeah? What's that?
0: Remember, I told you that there were doors in both sides of that elevator shaft.
1: Yeah? Right.
0: Oh, Jerry. We are here. I am breathing heavily.
1: Well, never mind. Breathing. What do we do?
0: First, we must open the door into the shaft, cross the shaft, and go out the other side. I know how to get from there to the top of the island.
1: Come on, then. Here goes. Now, we just went straight across the bottom of this shaft and out the other side, huh?
0: Yes, Jeff.
1: Hey, the elevator's coming down on us. We can't make it.
0: We've got to make it. Run across, Jerry.
1: Boy.
0: Are you all right, Jerry?
1: If I could get my heart out of my mouth so I could talk, I'd tell you.
0: We barely made it, Jerry. That elevator car touched my dress as I came through the door.
1: Can they get out of this door after us?
0: No, I have locked it on this side.
1: Well, that gives us time to breathe anyway. Now, where do we go from here?
0: We have no choice now, Jerry. We have shut off all the power on the island, except what is in the batteries in the radio chamber and one private elevator. The Euclideans can do very little to follow our boat when we escape.
1: When we escape? You mean if we escape.
0: But we will escape. But now come, Jerry. There's a long spiral ramp from here to the surface of the island. It is very steep, and it will be a long, hard, dangerous climb. But we must attempt it.
1: You mean that steel, slippery thing over there? That looks like a chute to slide things down?
0: Yes, that is exactly what it is. The Euclideans built it so that supplies and materials taken from boats which had to be destroyed quickly could be shot down here to safety as the island was submerged.
1: And we've got to climb up that corkscrew tunnel 100 feet straight up a thing that was made to shoot baggage down in a hurry?
0: Yes, Jerry. We will take off our shoes. I think the channel is narrow enough so that we may press our hands and feet against the sides and work our way up.
1: Okay, kid. I can stand it if you can. Gee, but you're the bravest girl I ever saw.
0: I'm happy to have you say that, Jerry. Hurry with the shoes.
1: Are there any doors in that thing? I mean, can anybody look into it from any of these levels and catch us as we go past?
0: There is only one other opening. That is on the fifth level. There is also a little platform there on which we may rest.
1: Well, that helps a little. 50 feet, then we rest. Then some guy sticks his head out a door and catches us resting.
0: We can only hope that no one suspects we are doing this.
1: I'm kind of worried about all those fellows we let the water in on, down in that power room.
0: They will all escape, Jerry. Each man has an airlock. They simply step into them and shoot to the surface of the island as if in a torpedo tube.
1: Well, let's start climbing this thing. Listen. Isn't that the signal to submerge?
0: Yes, Jerry. The island will be submerged.
1: Then what happens to us and your mother and Captain Bradford out there in that boat?
0: I do not know, Jerry. All we can do is hope and climb.

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2: Well, come in, Smithers. What is it? Speak up, boy. Orange juice.
3: No, sir. New Kellogg's Rise and Shine.
2: Hey, finish.
3: And look at this, sir.
2: No peel, no pips, and it's got vitamin C. Well, Smithers, I suppose this is it.
3: What are you doing, sir?
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1: Presenting the adventures of Jungle Jim. Last week, Jungle Jim, Kolo, and Shanghai Lil reached Shanghai in their plane, but were unable to land because of a thick fog. Using up the fuel from her emergency tank every moment she was forced to stay in the air, Lil tried desperately to establish radio contact with the airport for aid in landing. Meanwhile, on the steamship, Lin Chalmers was caught eavesdropping by the mysterious Chinese prince, Lin Pu, and forced at the point of a gun to enter cabin 307. The thrilling adventures of Jungle Jim are pictured each Sunday in the Comic Weekly, the world's greatest pictorial supplement of humor and adventure. The Comic Weekly, each page printed in full colors, is distributed everywhere as an integral part of your Hearst Sunday newspaper. And now we continue our story. On board the Shanghai-bound steamer, as the door of cabin 307 closes behind her, Lin Chalmers finds herself facing a huge glass-topped desk. At one corner of it sits a studious-looking Chinese with close-cropped hair and thick spectacles, which give his eyes a peculiarly bulbous appearance. The man jumps to his feet.
7: Lin Pu, who is this lady?
8: Did I not tell you we were being spied upon, my friend?
7: She is a spy?
9: No, I'm not. Mr. Lin Pu, I wasn't spying on you.
8: Quiet.
9: I was...
8: Sit down. In this chair. Yes, my friend. As I expected when I opened door sudden, I found eavesdropper. Charming, beautiful, but still eavesdropper.
9: I tell you, I wasn't spying on you, Mr. Lin Pu.
7: Then what are you doing outside door?
8: Suppose you permit me to question uninvited guests, my friend.
7: Very well, Lin Pu.
8: Now, Missy, you will tell us your name.
9: I'm Lin Chalmers.
8: You are traveling alone?
9: No, my father's with me. He's confined to our cabin by illness.
8: You are going to Shanghai?
9: Yes.
8: For what reason?
9: It doesn't concern you.
8: Ungentlemanly as it is to contradict woman, I assure you knowledge of your reasons is of utmost importance to me. Why are you going to Shanghai?
9: To join my mother.
8: Indeed.
9: You don't believe me?
8: Believe you? Oh, yes, Missy, of course. And why are you joining your mother?
9: But you must know.
8: I must.
9: I'm joining her so that she can nurse my father back to health.
8: Your reason is most excellent. What does your father do for a living?
9: Dad is a missionary assigned to the foreign fields. We have just returned from a trip to the northern jungles.
7: Northern jungles, Lin Pu?
8: Yes, my friend, I heard. You leave questioning to me. Do you hear?
7: Yes, Lin Pu. Excuse intruding.
8: Now, Missy, you tell us. And I hope you give satisfactory explanation. Why were you listening outside our door?
9: Well, you see, I happened to be passing, and I heard a voice. It must have been that of your friend here. Say, I tell you, Lin Pu, we can't fail now that Jungle Jim is dead.
8: I am not surprised you heard my friend. He has not learned to modulate his voice.
7: Lin Pu.
8: But he will. He will.
7: I did not mean to speak loudly. Excuse, please.
8: Quiet. You will proceed, Missy.
9: It was at the mention of Jungle Jim's name that I stopped. You see, he's a friend of mine, and I thought I might learn more of what happened to him.
8: Ah, so you are acquainted with Jungle Jim?
9: Yes. Oh, tell me truly, is he really dead?
8: I'm sorry to break news to you, Missy. According to Laporte, Jungle Jim Bladley lies at bottom of sea.
9: Oh, Jim.
8: But since you were a friend of his, you can be much help to us.
9: I can be of help to you? I don't know what you're talking about.
8: Of course not. Perhaps I have been a bit hasty. I humbly beg forgiveness for this appellant inquisition. But I can honestly assure you, my friend and I must look upon all strangers with suspicion.
9: It's quite all right, Mr. Linpo. I don't blame you. I was foolish enough to put myself under suspicion.
8: You are most gracious, Missy. And now, you are free to go whenever you wish.
9: Then, if you don't mind, I think I'd better go right now.
8: Permit me to open door.
9: Thank you. Good night.
8: One moment, Missy.
9: Yes?
8: Allow me to look round first. It will be better if no one sees you leave cabin.
9: You're probably right. Please see that the coast is clear.
8: Ah, there is no one inside. Good night, Missy Chalmers.
9: Good night.
8: Now, my friend, let us get to work again. Hand me those reports.
7: At once. Here you are, Linfu. It is not fitting for a servant to question integrity of master's judgment.
8: Well, what is on end of your tongue? Speak.
7: Why did you release girl?
8: Fool that you are. Would you have me allow his whole ship by holding her prisoner? I have better plans.

0: Meanwhile, Shanghai Lil's plane carrying Jungle Jim and Kolo zooms over the city of Shanghai, circling around in the impenetrable fog. Lil desperately tries to establish radio contact with the airport.
1: Shanghai Airport, I need your help to guide me in. Can you hear me, Shanghai? Where are you, Shanghai? Answer me. NC-191 calling Shanghai Airport. NC-191 calling Shanghai Airport. Jim, are you all right back there?
2: Yeah, so far so good. How are you making out?
1: Well, I don't want to scare you, but as the doctor would say, the picture isn't particularly encouraging. I can't get a squeak out of the airport.
2: Are you sure they've got a radio transmitter?
1: If they haven't, then I'd hate to be flying the China Clipper. Oh, they must have, Jim. I'll try a few minutes longer.
2: How's the gasoline?
1: My engine's burning it up like nobody's business. That's why I'm only going to try a few minutes longer. Then it'll be a case of making a forced landing or hitting the silk.
2: You mean bailout?
1: That's right, Jim. It'll be over the side for all of us.
2: I hope we don't have to do that, Lil.
1: Why? Are you scared?
2: No, but Kolo here wouldn't know what to do with a parachute.
1: He'd either find out or else.
2: You sure can think of the most unpleasant things.
1: Keep a stiff upper lip, Jim. Here I go trying for that radio contact with the airport. NC-191 calling Shanghai Airport. NC-191 calling Shanghai Airport. Shanghai, answer quickly. SOS. SOS.
3: XNTA Shanghai. Calling NC-191. What's the trouble?
1: Oh, thank heavens you answered, Shanghai. I'm flying blind in this fog and almost out of fuel. XMDH, where's your radio beam? Or will you guide me in?
3: NC-191, you don't need beam. Ceiling 500 feet. Come on in. Wind due west. You'll see the windsock when you drop below the cotton.
1: Thanks, Shanghai. Hey, you don't sound like a native. Where are you from?
3: Brooklyn, USA.
1: Okay, Brooklyn, we'll be seeing you. Thanks a million. NC-191 signing off. Jim?
2: Yes, Lil?
1: Brooklyn says it's all clear below 500 feet.
2: Brooklyn says? Who cares what it's like in Brooklyn? What about Shanghai?
1: That's what I'm trying to tell you. A man from Brooklyn visits the Shanghai transmitter, and he says there's a 500-foot ceiling.
2: Well, why'd you say so in the first place? All we've got to do is dive down to 500 feet and level off.
1: That's right, Jim. Says we'll see the airport as soon as we get below this fog.
2: Boy, that's the best news I've heard since we left.
1: Since I said I'd fly you to Shanghai, Jim?
2: I have to hand it to you, Lil. You're a woman of your word. You said you'd fly me to Shanghai, and you have. But I'll be doggone if I can figure out what's behind this big-hearted gesture.
1: Oh, it's no gesture, Jim. I had to come to Shanghai myself. And the fact that I love you prompted me to offer you the use of that back seat.
2: I sure appreciate it. Maybe I can do something for you someday, Lil.
1: Maybe you'll be able to. None of us knows what lies ahead.
2: Well, there's no way of telling what lies ahead of me until I meet the American consul.
1: You just hang on to your native boy back there. I'm going to land this crate. And the next stop will be the private office of the United States consul in Shanghai.

0: At that very moment, the Reverend Chalmers rouses from the drugged sleep brought on by the ship's doctor and gazes into the face of his daughter.
1: Lynn.
2: Oh, Dad, I thought you'd never wake up. It seems as though I've been sitting here for hours.
1: Oh, thank heaven you're all right, Lynn. I was so worried about you.
2: I'm sorry. You didn't need to be.
1: I tried to get the doctor to search the ship for you. I couldn't remember the cabin you were going to, nor the name of the Chinese.
2: Mr. Lin Fu.
1: Of course, yes, that's it. But I couldn't think of it when I was trying to tell the doctor. So he thought I was delirious again and gave me something to put me to sleep.
2: Poor Daddy. I'd have been back sooner, only I was delayed. I thought I was clever enough to get away with a little sleuthing, but I got caught.
1: Oh, Lin, I warned you not to eavesdrop. Now all the ship's officers will be talking about you.
2: Oh, no, they won't, Dad.
1: You've no idea how they discuss the passengers. And after catching you eavesdropping...
2: They didn't catch me, Dad.
1: But you said my...
2: Yes, I was caught. But Lin Fu did the catching.
1: Lin Fu, the revolutionary?
2: Yes.
1: Oh, I had a premonition you were in danger.
2: I wasn't, though. Mr. Lin Fu was very polite. Hmm? He asked me a few questions and then let me go.
1: Did he mention anything about Jim Bradley?
2: Yes. He said, according to reports, Jim is at the bottom of the sea.
1: What?
2: But while he was telling me that, I had a feeling there was something wrong with the reports. That Jim isn't dead at all.
1: I hope that's true, Lin. I do hope Jim is safe and sound.
2: When Mr. Lin Fu learned that I was a friend of Jim's, he said I could be of help.
1: Oh?
2: I told him I didn't know what he was talking about. And then he said, of course not. Perhaps he'd been a bit hasty. Then he apologized and let me go.
1: I say, that's odd, isn't it? Quite a mysterious piece of business altogether.
2: Isn't it?
1: Have you mentioned this adventure to anyone else?
2: No, Dad.
1: Good. You must do nothing to arouse suspicion on the part of Lin Fu. He evidently released you so abruptly because he has some scheme in mind.
2: That's what I thought too, Dad. Especially when he made me enter cabin 307 at the point of a gun.
1: You see. Now, what did I tell you? There's something odd going on in cabin 307. We must find out what it is.

0: As soon as Shanghai Lil's plane landed at the airport, Jungle Jim took a taxi for the American consulate in the city of Shanghai. We find him now being greeted by the consul.
1: This is a pleasant surprise, Bradley.
2: Surprise? Why, I understood you sent for me to come up here.
1: I did, but I haven't heard a word since my messenger left. I've scanned the passenger lists of each boat leaving Burawani, but your name hasn't been on them. Did you sail under an alias?
2: No, sir. I didn't sail at all. I came direct by plane. Just landed at the airport.
1: Oh, I see. Come in.
0: Cablegram from Burawani, sir.
1: Thank you. Excuse me, Bradley.
2: Certainly.
1: Well, I'll be... How did you learn I wanted you, Bradley?
2: A Chinese named Lo Tung said he'd been sent by you to bring me.
1: Lo Tung. Where is he?
2: Where all bad China boys go, sir. He got shot.
1: Good. That's one less of that gang to be dealt with. This cable is from my agent. He says you've left Burawani and that you were followed by a mysterious plane bearing purple triangles.
2: Yes, I was.
1: They fear you are dead.
2: And so I would be, if it hadn't been for the woman who flew me here. But here I am, safe and sound, sir. And I don't mind telling you, I'm curious to know why you sent for me.
1: Bradley, your fame as a hunter and trapper is exceeded only by your reputation as a jungle detective and a crusader for right against wrong.
2: Thank you, sir. I'm at your service.
1: That's what I hoped you'd say. That's why I sent for you. Draw up that chair. Before I give you this assignment, I have a story to tell you.
0: What story will the consul now reveal to Jungle Jim? Does he know what is behind the purple triangle? The dramatization you have just heard is based on incidents pictured in full-color action pictures appearing in the Comic Weekly. The big Comic Weekly, printed in full color and distributed with your Hearst Sunday newspaper everywhere. In the world's greatest pictorial supplement of humor and adventure, the Comic Weekly, you will find all the famous characters of the world of color pictures. 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There is also Bringing Up Father, Sentinel Louie, Barney Google, the Katzenjammer Kid, Skippy, and many, many others. 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

0: From the heart of the jungle comes a savage cry of victory. This is Tarzan, Lord of the Jungle. From the black core of dark Africa, land of enchantment, mystery, and violence, comes one of the most colorful figures of all time, transcribed from the immortal pen of Edgar Rice Burroughs. Tarzan, the bronzed white son of the jungle. And now, in the very words of Mr. Burroughs, the story of Congo murder.
1: Johnny Convey had met many men since he'd arrived in Africa, but of them all, Tarzan was the only one he looked upon as a real friend. The handsome suntanned youth had hurried the 50 miles to Tarzan's seacoast cabin. Now he burst in, too full of excitement and enthusiasm to bother with knocking.
2: I found it, Tarzan!
3: Johnny, hello.
2: I found it at last.
3: The gold you've been searching for?
2: You're not kidding. Wait till I show you something. Yeah, here's Lulu, the first gold nugget I found. I drilled that hole through so I could wear the string around my neck. Lulu sure brought me luck.
3: Lulu was not the last gold you found, I presume.
2: Tarzan, I made a richer strike than I ever dreamt of. More of it than I can spend in a lifetime.
3: Johnny, do you want my advice?
2: Sure, what?
3: Take the pick you used to unearth the gold and bury it twice as deep as it was. Then forget about it.
2: Are you nuts?
3: You're happy today, and I'd like to see my friends happy, but you won't remain that way if you keep the gold, Johnny. It brings nothing but evil.
2: Evil? Are you kidding? This gold's going to do more good than a barrel of lemonade at a 4th of July picnic.
3: I've never seen gold do anything but bad.
2: Watch my dust when I get home. I've got a dad who was hurt in a mine cave-in when I was just a kid. My folks haven't had a really decent meal or a halfway fit place to live since then. But that's all going to change now. I'm going to buy him the best house in town. Then I'm going to buy Dad the most expensive suit that's made, and I'll doll Mom up like she was a queen. She always wanted a black velvet dress with real lace.
3: And you want nothing for yourself, Johnny?
2: Why, sure I do. I'm no tin angel. I got a girl who's been waiting for me for 6 years now. Won't even go to a movie with any other guy. Well, I'm going to make everything up to her now. We'll have a wedding like a couple of movie stars. And after we're married, we'll live the life of Riley.
3: Yes, I thought that's the sort of thing you'd plan for yourself.
2: Oh, now you think I'm selfish, huh? Well, I won't. Be honest, I won't, Tarzan. I'm one guy who's going to get a thrill out of being rich.
3: Well, it's a beautiful picture, Johnny. I hope it works out the way you planned. And I'm glad you came to tell me your good news.
2: Well, frankly, I came because I've got to have a hand taking the gold to Omdurmara. They've got some sort of a government agency there that gives you cash or letters of credit or something for the gold. I'm going to straighten things out with them and then head back for the good old USA. I figure that if you help me, we can get to Omdurmara by Tuesday, and then I can see about
3: I'm sorry, Johnny, but I can't do what you ask.
2: Huh? Are you serious?
3: Yes.
2: I don't get it. You've always made a big thing about being my pal.
3: Well, I am your friend, and were you in trouble, I'd gladly risk my life for yours, Johnny. But you want me to leave my jungle to transport gold. Gold for which men lie and rob and kill. Even though you now plan to do good with your gold, Johnny, I can't help you.
2: Well, that's a pretty fancy speech, but boiled down, all it amounts to is a turndown. A real noble-sounding way of turning down a guy you don't want to help.
3: Oh, Johnny.
2: I intended to give you something for your trouble, but I suppose you're too high and mighty to dirty your hands on my filthy lucre.
3: Now, just a minute. Try to understand my way of thinking. You see, many times in the past, men have wanted my help in searching for gold or ivory or treasures, and every time I gave in, I saw nothing but violence. As a result, I finally made certain laws for myself, and, well, wrong or right, I must follow those laws.
2: Okay. Forget I asked you. Just skip it. I'll lug it to Omdurmara myself.
3: Oh, you'd be foolish to travel through the jungle with a great quantity of gold, Johnny. Why don't you take samples to the government metal exchange at Omdurmara? I understand they need gold badly, and, well, they'll be undoubtedly willing to send an armed safari to bring it back. Hide it somewhere and let them find
2: it. You're just full of advice, aren't you?
3: Oh, now, don't take it that way, Johnny. I value your friendship, and though I refuse to transport gold for you, I'll be happy to come with you and see that you reach Omdurmara safely.
2: Thanks just the same, pal, but I wouldn't enjoy traveling in your company. And I can reach there without any help from you.

0: Few men would have dared to cross the African Congo alone, but Johnny Convy was brave, and his 3 years in the jungle had taught him many secrets of the veldt. But not one man among thousands could have distinguished between the trailing green jungle vines and the slender green body of the deadly Atheris viper, which hung directly over the narrow trail, directly over a spot where Johnny would pass in a matter of seconds. The viper's neck glands were distended with poison. Its beady eyes gleamed wickedly, and its hungry fangs darted from the cruel slash of mouth. Johnny walked on, nearer and nearer the tree. The viper glided another inch downward. The leaves crinkled under Johnny's feet. The viper arched its flat, ugly head, ready to strike. And as the head shot forward, an arrow sang through the air and pinned it to the tree.
1: What? An arrow right through its ugly head. Only one man in the world could have made a shot like that.
2: Tarzan! Tarzan! I knew it was you! And I won't have you following me. I told you I could get to Omdurman without your help, and I can. I know you saved my life just now, and maybe I ought to be appreciative.
3: You don't have to shout, Johnny.
1: Oh, no. First you save my life, then you scare me half to death. Do you always sneak up on people?
3: No, not always. You sound a little more like the old Johnny now.
1: Well, I've been burned up ever since we had that talk a couple of days ago, but I think I'm over it now. How long have you been following me?
3: Ever since you hid your gold in that cave near the Usanga village.
1: You saw me hide it?
3: No, your secret's safe with me.
1: Oh, I wasn't worried about that.
3: I was afraid you might get into trouble trying to cross the jungle alone. That's why I followed you.
1: Well, thanks, Tarzan. You are a friend. But I think I'll be okay now. I'd really rather go on alone. I've played it single-handed for 3 years now, and it'll mean something to me to be able to finish up the job by myself. Do you mind?
3: Oh, no, Johnny. I've always liked completing my tasks alone, too. And the worst stretch of jungle is behind you.
1: Yeah, that's right. One more day's march, a few business matters, and then for home. I'm still wearing Lulu around my neck, and she's good luck. Nothing can happen to me now.
4: My congratulations to you, Mr. Convy. The assay report on the gold you brought is amazing.
1: Whew, that's a relief. You were in that laboratory so long, I figured maybe my high school chemistry wasn't so hot.
4: Oh, it was quite hot enough. If the gold you've hidden in that cave is the same as the samples you've brought to Andamara, you'll be an extremely wealthy young man.
1: It's got to be the same, Mr. Beaumont. It's all from the same load.
4: But you do understand that it's impossible for us to pay until the gold is here and has been carefully weighed and analyzed.
1: Oh, sure, I understand that, but I'm anxious to get home. Could you make me a little advance?
4: Oh, we'd be happy to pay you for the samples. That'll be more than enough to see you home in style. And as soon as our safari's returned with the balance of the gold, we'll forward a check for the full amount.
1: Oh, that's terrific. Oh, could I have the money now? For the samples, I mean.
4: I'll have my clerk draw up a draft for you immediately. But you're forgetting one little incidental, Mr. Convy. You haven't given me the map so that our safari can get the balance of the gold.
1: Oh, yeah. Well, I guess you'll need the map, all right, but what sort of a guarantee do I have that someone won't take my map and do me out of my 3 years' work?
4: You mean you don't trust me, Mr. Convy?
1: Oh, sure. I trust you, Mr. Beaumont, but you won't be going in the jungle for this yourself.
4: You're mistaken. This gold is very important to my government. I have every intention of personally heading this safari.
1: Oh, well, that's different.
4: I'm sorry to rush.

0: This gold is very important to my government. I have every intention of personally heading this safari.
1: Oh, well, that's different.
0: I'm sorry to rush you, but I have a great many things to take care of before I leave. So if you don't mind, the map, please.
2: Oui, monsieur. You are most fortunate. I can give you reservations on a ship leaving Omdurmala within a few days.
1: Ah, that's swell.
2: But there is but one difficulty.
1: What's that?
2: All of the less expensive cabins were reserved many months ago. All that I have left are the deluxe cabins. They are quite expensive.
1: Is that all? For a minute, you had me worried.
2: The price of your reservation is not important to you?
1: Listen, I'll tell you a secret. It wouldn't bother me if you charged me $5,000 to get home. Listen, in a couple of months, I'll have enough dough to buy my own ocean liner.
2: Oh, you have recently come into an inheritance?
1: No, sir. I work for this dough myself, gold mining in the jungle.
2: In the jungle? Oh, but that is amazing. You know, I was told that there was not sufficient gold in the jungle to warrant mining.
1: Yeah, well, don't you believe it, pal.
2: Perhaps you are pulling my leg. You Americans are great jokers.
1: This isn't any joke. A guy doesn't kid about something he spent 3 years working for.
2: No. You are right, monsieur. For many years, I have worked in this dreary steamship office, and I do not joke about it.
1: Well, cheer up, pal. Maybe you can go into the jungle someday and strike it rich, too.
2: Oh, even the adventure without the gold would be enough. But, monsieur, tell me, is it not dangerous coming into a city like Omdurmala laden with gold?
1: Oh, you don't have to worry about me. All I brought were a few samples.
2: I have heard it is possible to make the arrangements at the exchange for them to transport the gold when it is found. If I were to go into the jungle and make such a discovery, I would make a map showing where I'd hidden it, and I would let them take the risk of going after it.
1: You got it all figured out, huh?
2: Mais oui, monsieur. I would make a map to give them, and then I would keep a copy so that...
1: I didn't say anything about a map. Or a copy.
2: Of course not, monsieur. I was only saying what I would do where I...
1: You seem to be getting awfully nosy about my business.
2: Oh, monsieur, 1,000 apologies. Oh, I did not mean to pry. It is only that when I speak of the jungle, I get carried away. Always the jungle to me has the great fascination. Please forgive me, monsieur.
1: That's all right. Now, how about the ticket, huh?
2: Well, it will take some time to fill out the forms. You are probably staying at the Hotel International, eh?
1: That's right.
2: Well, I shall bring the ticket and the required papers to your hotel tonight.
3: Thank you for the drink, Manuel.
1: Just call me Johnny. We're pals, aren't we, Herr Berger?
3: Yeah, we are pals. Johnny and Carl. Tell me, Johnny, how did you happen to pick an old rummy like me to drink with? I should have thought you'd pick a young woman, or at least a younger man.
1: Oh, no. No dames for me till I hit the States. But I came in here to celebrate some good luck, and you look like someone who could stand a little celebrating, see?
3: Yeah, celebrating I can stand. 6 years I've had nothing to celebrate. Still, I spend my evening drinking. Yeah, there's no place in this world for a useless old man, John.
1: Oh, you don't look useless, Herr Berger. I bet in your day you were a real sharp guy, huh? What'd you do, huh?
3: I was a metallurgist, but I made mistakes and I was thrown out.
1: What kind of mistakes?
3: Well, I was working for a company that searched for gold. I selected the spots for their mining operations. Only there was no gold there.
1: Oh, I wish I could tell you where to look so you could get a new start. Oh, but I can't do that.
3: It's too late for me anyway, Johnny. We have another drink, huh?
1: Sure.
3: Bartender, bring us some schnapps.
1: Oh, I've been standing here for the last 10 minutes. Here's a bottle here, Berger. Looks like a big evening.
0: Hi, Mr. Beaumont. My clerk says you insisted on seeing me.
4: That's right, Mr. Beaumont. My name is Tarzan.
0: I'm happy to meet you, Tarzan. Now, state your business. I'm in a bit of a hurry.
4: Why?
0: Well, I hardly think my business concerns you, but for what it's worth, I'm leaving tomorrow morning on a jungle safari.
4: To find Johnny Convey's gold, perhaps?
0: Just how much do you know about the gold?
4: All there is to know, I imagine. Johnny Convey is my friend. He told me about his discovery and his plans before he left for Omdurmala. He intended to come here to the exchange first.
0: Oh?
4: He did see you.
0: Yes.
4: And he gave you the map showing the location of the cave?
0: Perhaps. Exactly what do you know about the cave?
4: Well, I know.

0: It is.
1: What?
0: Now, don't worry. I'm not interested in the gold, but I am interested in Johnny. After I left him in the jungle, I started worrying about him, and, well, I followed him here.
2: Oh, very considerate of you. And just when did you arrive?
0: Well, this morning, and I can't find Johnny anywhere. He's not at the hotel, and his name wasn't on the passenger list of the French vessel that sailed last night.
2: Of course it wasn't. You sure you arrived only this morning?
0: Of course I'm sure. What are you getting at?
2: Well, I don't know why those at the hotel didn't inform you. But Johnny Convey was murdered there last night.

0: In just a moment, the exciting conclusion of Congo Murder.
1: It seems to be, Tarzan, that you had the most to gain by young Convy's death.
2: I gained by Johnny's death? How?
1: Well, that's up very simply. You knew the location of the cave, and you were aware he intended turning the map over to me.
2: Yes.
1: Having your own secret hideaway not far from the cave, it would be a simple matter for you to steal the gold and keep it hidden until the story of Johnny Convy's death was forgotten.
2: Now, just a minute, Beaumont.
1: You figured that when I came for the gold and found none there, I'd assume that Convy's story was just another of those fables invented by men who've been in the jungle too long. That the comparatively small amount of gold he brought to me was the sum total of his discovery.
2: If that was my plan, why should I have come to call on you?
1: Perhaps to cover up your own tracks. You may have already removed the gold from the cave.
2: I haven't touched the gold. And quite frankly, Beaumont, I suspect that you intend to take Johnny's treasure for yourself instead of for your government.
1: Now, see here, Tarzan.
2: You may have already sent someone ahead to get it, and your safari may be nothing but a blind.
1: I've sent no one ahead.
2: Well, then, according to our claims, the gold should still be there.
1: It should be.
2: I'll make a bargain with you, Beaumont. We'll enter the jungle together. We'll travel all the way to the cave in the same safari. We shall be able to keep an eye on one another.
1: Agreed. And both of us know that the jungle often reveals the true nature of the man. By the time one of us returns, the truth should be known.
3: Mais oui, Monsieur Tarzan. I waited on Monsieur Convy. I was most distressed to learn of his death.
2: How did the hotel happen to tell you of his death? They wouldn't tell me.
3: I know the manager very well. When I came to the hotel with Monsieur Convey's reservations, the manager confided the terrible news to me. But he wanted it kept quiet, of course. The reputation of the hotel, you see.
2: Yes, the reputation of the hotel has never been too shining.
3: Ah, you are right. But if other explorers learn that when they emerge from the jungle with their fortune and then stopped in the hotel, naturally
2: what,
3: they would...
2: What do you know about Johnny Convy's fortune?
3: Well, he was a very friendly young man. He spoke about the gold. It was most fascinating.
2: I dare say.
3: Everything about the jungle is fascinating to a man who works in a humdrum steamship office. I hope someday I can travel into the jungle.
2: Suppose I gave you that opportunity.
3: Comment?
2: I am to be a member of a safari headed by Mr. Hugh Beaumont that leaves for the jungle in the morning. We should be delighted to have you as our guest.
3: Oh, well, that should be most exciting. I have a vacation coming soon. I am sure the manager can arrange things so I can leave tomorrow. I would be happy to join you, Monsieur Tarzan.
2: I'm told, Herr Berger, that Johnny Convy's last night on Earth was spent in your company.
4: Yeah, das ist richtig. We were drinking right here at this very table. You'll have a drink.
2: No, thank you.
4: Then I have a drink alone. Bartender! Bartender!
2: I don't see a bartender on duty.
4: Where did they not go? I certainly need a drink. First I hear of the violent death of a friend. Then I have a great disappointment in my business.
2: Oh, what was that?
4: You wouldn't be interested in my business.
2: You're a friend of my friend. I am interested.
4: Well, you see, I am a metallurgist. Not a very successful one. But I learned recently about a very interesting discovery in the jungle. Today I tried to raise money to finance an expedition into the interior. I found out my credit is not good.
2: Herr Berger, it just so happens that I'm leaving Amdermara with a large safari in the morning. We should be delighted to have you join us.
0: The next morning, the strange safari started out. Beaumont and his bearers, Herr Berger, who claimed to be a metallurgist, Daladier, who said he quested only for adventure, and Tarzan, each suspecting the other of Johnny Convy's murder, each believing the rest were interested only in the gold. The trail was rough, and the jagged nerves of the travelers even rougher. By the time camp was made on the second night, the men were snarling at each other.
1: Well, Daladier, you're going to help bring the cartons of food over to the cook stove, or do you intend to rest?
3: Well, can the bearers do it?
1: They're my bearers, not yours. And you'll do your share of the work around here, or I know the reason why.
4: Come on, Daladier. We'll carry one of the cartons together. We don't have to stand for the insults of the English hun.
2: I'll carry the packages. They weigh little, and I can...
1: Well, what's wrong, Tarzan?
2: Someone's very carefully drilled a hole into each of the food parcels. They're alive with white ants.
1: All the food spoiled? Is it some of your work, Donadier?
3: Do I look like a man who would enjoy starving? See what Berger has to say about this. He's been carrying his own food. I suppose your food supply is all right, Herr Berger.
4: Of course it is all right. I've been carrying it on my own back.
3: Yes, but why?
4: Because I can't eat the swill the rest of you seem to enjoy. I've got a sensitive stomach.
1: But your conscience isn't so sensitive. You'd just as soon see the rest of us starve, so that you can get the gold without interference.
4: I swear, I'm not responsible
2: for none of us shall starve. I'll hunt for our dinner, but you will all have to get along with each other until I get back.
1: I'll make them behave themselves to the point of my gun if I have to.
2: What happened to Berger?
1: He's been shot.
2: A little of your discipline, Mr. Beaumont?
1: Certainly not. But Donadier and Berger started arguing the moment you were out of sight. I got good and sick of it and ordered them out of the camp. They hadn't gone beyond the fringe of the trees over there when I heard a shot.
2: I see.
1: Much as I've mistrusted Berger, I don't like to see him dying like this.
2: Perhaps I can dig out the bullet and we can stop the bleeding. Yeah, Berger, this will be very painful, but I'll try to be as gentle as possible.
1: Can you see it?
2: Yes, it's not really embedded very deeply, but it's in a critical place. I can just get hold of it.
1: Can I help you at all?
2: No, I'm getting it now. I think I can.
1: You can't help him now, Tarzan.
2: No, poor fellow. But I did get the bullet out, Beaumont. It's a .32 by a strange coincidence, the same caliber as your pistol.
1: My pistol hasn't been fired. You can examine it if you like.
2: What have you done with Daladier?
1: My men are holding him in that tent over there.
2: I saw no gun on him.
1: I admit I couldn't find his gun after the shooting, but he's responsible, all right. He killed Berger, and he undoubtedly killed Johnny Conby, too. Who set that fire? Tarzan, did you find out?
2: No. By the time I pulled you and Daladier apart, whoever it was had made his escape.
1: I don't believe it was anyone from outside the camp. I think Daladier here set the fire in order to kill the rest of us.
3: See here, Beaumont.
1: I see perfectly. The gold is very tempting, isn't it, Daladier?
3: You ought to know, Mr. Beaumont.
1: Tarzan, I demand that you help us tie up Daladier and take him back as a prisoner.
2: We have no evidence of his guilt on any of those charges. Remember, we suspected poor Herr Berger just yesterday. We didn't even believe he was a scientist.
1: Well, if he'd shown us the papers we later found in his wallet...
2: I personally am less suspicious of Daladier than I am of you, Beaumont.
1: Oh, perhaps you and the Frenchman are in this together. Don't forget Berger was killed during a period when you were out of sight of the camp. Perhaps you were hunting. Perhaps you weren't.
2: If we're through with our accusations for the night, maybe we can all get some sleep.
3: Well, we are awake, so we might as well get on. We should reach the cave by dawn.
1: Well, I'm for pushing on tonight.
2: All right, perhaps it's time we got this over with. I have a feeling that the sight of our goal will make the murderer reveal his hand.
0: The safari reached the jagged rocks that protected the cave just as the sudden Congo dawn broke over the jungle. Tarzan watched Beaumont and Daladier carefully. But neither of them dashed forward. Neither revealed the all-consuming mania for gold that leads a man to murder. They walked slowly forward toward the cave's yawning mouth. Together, the three of them entered the damp, inky black cavern. Cautiously, they approached the corner where Johnny Conby had hidden his treasure.
5: Down to the ground!
6: I don't know who you are, but I'm ready.
7: No, don't swallow him anymore. I give him...
2: All right. Come outside while we can see you.
7: Right.
1: He's a rough-looking character, all right.
3: How did he find out about the cave?
1: Who is he?
2: Why did you fire at us?
7: I thought you were animals or savages or something. I've been lost in the jungle for days. I just wandered in there by accident.
1: A likely story.
2: Just a minute, Beaumont. He may be telling the truth.
7: Why, I am telling the truth. I didn't touch any of the gold.
1: Maybe you just got here. Maybe you didn't have time.
3: You and your continual suspicions, Beaumont. I think the man is telling the truth, and we ought to help him. He got badly scratched up in this skirmish.
2: Mr. Beaumont has some first aid equipment. If you'll take off your shirt, we'll paint those scratches.
7: No, I don't want to take off my shirt.
2: Why? What are you trying to hide?
7: You can't make me do it. I won't.
2: I'll do it for you, then.
1: Gold nugget around his neck. The one poor Johnny Conby wore.
2: Oh, no, you don't. You're staying right here and you're answering a few questions.
1: I've got my gun trained on him, Tarzan.
3: You can count on me if he starts any trouble, Monsieur Tarzan.
2: It looks as though Lulu didn't bring you any more luck than it brought Johnny Conby.
7: I should have left it on him.
2: Who are you? Why did you kill him?
7: To get the map. I was a bartender at a cafe back in Homme du Mare. I heard Berger and him talking about the gold one night. I thought I could get here before the rest of you, but you kept getting closer and closer to me.
2: You were afraid we'd meet and that Berger would recognize you. That's why you killed him, too, huh?
7: Oh, yes. Go ahead. Kill me.
2: No. No, we'll take you back to Andamara for punishment. And we'll take Johnny's gold back, too. So that three people in America may have the things he'd planned. It's ironic that they have to be purchased at the cost of Johnny Convey's life.

0: We hope that you've enjoyed our story of Congo Murder and that you'll remain for a preview of our next exciting story of Tarzan. It is a strange world, this isolated village of the Karmiki people. At one side of the Maji is the mission school and the tiny church. At the other, the temple of Miomoko, the moon god, and the Hema of Miomoko, its high priest. The constant struggle between the high priest and the Reverend Collier, between paganism and Christianity, flares into dramatic battle in our story of Congo Christmas.
1: Included in our cast were Jack Moyles, Eddie Firestone, Raymond Lawrence, and Jay Novello. 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
4: Yeah.
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5: Will you have a polo, dear Liza, dear Liza? Will you have a polo, dear Liza, polo?
6: How very kind of you, dear Henry. I most certainly will. I'll have three or four or maybe more.
5: But you take me old tube.
6: Because they happen to be my tube of polo, dear Henry. Have one. Mm.
7: When you want a drink to cool your thirst, 7-Up's the one.

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1: They seek him here, they seek him there. Those Frenchies seek him everywhere. Is he in heaven? Is he in hell? That damned elusive Pimpernel.
2: Presenting Marius Goring, star of the motion picture Red Shoes, as Baroness Orff's immortal character, the Scarlet Pimpernel.

0: Now, The Adventures of the Scarlet Pimpernel, starring Marius Goring as Sir Percy Blakeney.
1: Among the many French aristocrats who had fled from the Terror to London was one Marcel Bouvelet. He was an old man now, but in his time he had been a person of great importance, a general in the army of Louis XVI. Tony Dewhurst and I had met him several times, but only in the most casual way, and it was with some surprise that we received a pressing invitation to visit him one evening. Out of curiosity, we went. Most retired generals are noted for their bluntness, and before we had been there 5 minutes, we discovered Bouvelet was no exception.
2: Cards on the table. You are members of the League of the Scarlet Pimpernel, are you not?
1: And listen to him, Tony.
2: Oh,
1: my dear General, you don't seriously suggest. Why, damn me, sir. Those fellows a little better than a pack of brawling ruffians. Not at all sure we shouldn't be offended, eh, Tony?
2: Deeply offended. I see you are determined to be difficult. Gentlemen, I am an old soldier. I have fought in 7 wars. I may have my shortcomings. Indeed, I admit them freely. But I do know men of action when I see them. So I beg of you, let us have done with this masquerade. Let us be frank, for I have a matter of importance to discuss.
1: Well, I can end it.
2: I understand I've sprung this on you a little too abruptly. Or you must forgive a blunt old man. Perhaps you would like a moment alone for consultation. I will leave you.
1: No, don't go. What do you think, Tony?
3: Might as well take a chance, Esther.
1: Oh, I don't see what we can lose. What is this matter of importance, General?
2: That's better, much better. So, you admit your identity.
1: For the time being, let us say we don't deny it.
2: I am no splitter of straws, gentlemen, no juggler of words. If you do not deny, then you must admit.
1: All right, we admit our identity.
2: Excellent. Now that we understand each other, we can get down to business. But first, I want you to meet my man, Laurent. Will you be so good as to ring that bell, please?
4: Yes, certainly.
2: I must tell you, Laurent has been with me 30 years. He was first my personal servant, then the majordomo of my chateau in the Loire, and now, well, I do not know exactly what you would call him.
1: Your right-hand man, perhaps?
2: Oh, my right-hand man, my left-hand man, my everything man.
4: You wish to see me, General?
2: Of course I wish to see you. Why else should I ring? These are the two, Laurent, the two I told you of, Lord Anthony Dewhurst and Sir Percy Blakeney.
4: Your very humble and obedient servant, gentlemen.
2: Sit down, Laurent.
4: But, General...
2: 30 years, and still you have not learned to obey an order without question! Sit down, I say!
4: Yes, General. That is better.
2: Now, gentlemen, first, you must know that when I fled from the Terror, I was obliged to leave behind many of my most cherished and valuable possessions.
1: Many others had to do the same, I'm...
2: Oh, yes, yes, yes. Among the things I dared not bring was a diamond necklace which belonged to my wife.
4: We should explain, monsieur, that the general's wife, heaven rest her soul, has been dead now these 20 years.
2: Fingers! Oh, I will do all the explaining.
4: Yes, General.
2: It was a very valuable necklace, a gift from the king himself. To live in England is expensive for a person like me. An English gentleman who knows of this necklace has offered me for it £100,000.
4: Whew, it must be valuable.
2: So much money would settle all my debts and assure my comfort in my last years. For the sake of sentiment, I would prefer not to sell, but as your proverb has it, beggars cannot be choosers. The one difficulty, of course...
1: is that you haven't got the necklace.
2: Exactly. To the best of my knowledge, it still lies hidden behind a secret panel in my bedroom of the chateau where I secreted it when I fled.
1: Who occupies your chateau now?
2: Oh, that I cannot say. However, you will begin to understand now why I have sent for you.
1: You want us to recover this necklace,
2: precisely. It needs men of your stamp, men of courage and skill.
1: I am sorry, General. The answer is no.
5: No?
1: You obviously misunderstand the purpose of the League. Our concern is with the saving of human lives, not of baubles.
2: But is there no way I can persuade you, none at all?
1: Well, must say the idea of recovering a necklace from under the very noses of our friends of the commune has its intriguing side, eh, Tony?
4: And since we would be saving life, the general's life.
1: Do you think we might strike a bargain?
4: Oh, why not? I'm sick and tired of all the social fibbers of London. I'd welcome almost anything that offers a little excitement and action.
1: My dear Tony, you echo my own sentiments precisely. When do you wish us to start, General?
2: You agree?
1: On one condition.
2: You know you only have to name it.
1: For ourselves, we wish for no payment. that, as you may guess, the League is always in need of funds. When we have delivered you the necklace and you have sold it, perhaps you may care to make a small donation.
2: Nothing would give me greater happiness.
1: Then it's a bargain.
2: Gentlemen, I am an old man with no facility for words, and so if my gratitude seems inadequate, please believe it is nonetheless sincere.
1: Save your thanks till we've done the job. We may fail, you know.
2: I refuse to admit the possibility of failure, particularly as you will have Laurent to help you.
1: Laurent?
2: But of course the whole thing would be impossible without him. He will be your reconnaissance unit. He will spy out the land, acquaint himself with the disposition of the enemy forces, report back to you, and you will then plan your attack accordingly.
1: Thank you. But if you'll forgive me saying it, Laurent isn't a young man anymore.
2: Sure, I'm only 52.
5: Yes, Laurent!
2: Yes, General.
1: And this little adventure may prove to be not only arduous, but dangerous.
2: I assure you, gentlemen, to Laurent, a little danger is the spice of life.
4: I will be happy to accompany you, monsieur.
1: And so it was arranged. Bouvelet's chateau was a few miles outside Tours, about 150 miles inland from the port of Saint-Nazaire. The three of us, Tony, Laurent, and myself, journeyed by a small schooner to Saint-Nazaire, and there Laurent left us and went on ahead, after we'd arranged a rendezvous with him 3 evenings later at a village inn close to the chateau. We reached the inn at the appointed time, engaged a room, and within half an hour, there was a knock at the door.
6: Come in!
4: Good evening, monsieur. I saw you arrive, but I thought it wise to wait a short time.
1: Ah, sensible precaution. Well, Laurent, have you managed to learn anything yet?
4: Yes, monsieur. I have learned a great deal.
1: Oh, splendid.
4: The chateau is occupied now by a certain citizen Flamand.
6: Oh, who's he?
4: Oh, he's the mayor and head of the civil administration of Tours. A gross and cruel man, so I'm told. Much hated by the people.
1: Probably corrupt, too.
4: I have heard that said also.
1: They're built to a pattern, these advocates of liberty, equality, and fraternity. Well, who else is at the chateau? I dare say there's a Madame Flamand, a brood of little Flamand.
4: No, he's célibataire, what you call a bachelor.
6: Good, that might make things a little easier. It's simple enough to fool an adult, but children sometimes have an uncanny knack of perception.
1: Well, now the question is, what's our best way of getting into the chateau?
4: If you will pardon me, monsieur, I think I have exactly the solution you want.
6: You have? Splendid.
1: Well, let's hear it, Laurent.
4: Today I chanced to be in conversation with one of the servants of the chateau. This Flamand is a difficult man. People dislike to work for him, and so he's always short of staff. At the moment, I'm told he's in need of a footman and a valet.
1: It sounds promising, Tony.
6: You should be a perfect footman.
1: I'm sure you'd make an excellent valet.
6: Shall I lay out the black velvet or the brown, sir? And which wig would you prefer tonight? Or shoes, sir? Silver buckles or the gold?
1: Oh, to the man of born. Well, Laurent, you seem to have taken care of it all very nicely.
4: Thank you.
1: Assuming we do get to the chateau, the next point is, how do we locate the necklace? But how do we recover it?
4: As for locating it, sir, I can be of some aid there, too.
1: Good Lord.
4: In fact, I have already drawn for you a plan of the chateau.
1: What?
4: Here it is.
1: Laurent, you're indispensable.
4: For many years with the general, I've learned the value of a properly planned campaign. Now, here at the main floor, the various rooms I have marked. However, they are not important. The important room is this one here on the first floor, the second to the left from the head of the stairs. That is Flamand's bedroom.
1: And presumably that is where the necklace is hidden?
4: Correct, monsieur. The walls are of wood paneling. In the third panel to the right of the fireplace, in the bottom left-hand corner, there is a hidden spring. If you press this panel, it will open.
6: And there we will find the necklace?
4: Let us hope so, indeed.
6: It all sounds very easy, I must say.
1: I have an uncomfortable feeling it may be just a little too easy. However, we can but try. Next morning, in disguise as residents of Tours, we presented ourselves before Citizen Lambert.
7: So, you are looking for work, huh?
1: Yes, sir.
7: What are your names?
1: I am Pierre Dupré, sir.
6: And I am Jacques Renoir.
7: A paper?
1: Yes, sir.
7: Mm-hmm. Seems to be in order. Previous experience?
1: Oh, sir, 2 years as footman with Monsieur Vidocq of Angers.
7: Vidocq? Never heard of him.
1: Oh, he had very good connections with the government, sir. Very rich. A loyal citizen of the Republic.
7: I should hope so. Why did you leave? Dismissed for incompetence, I dare say.
1: Oh, no, sir. Monsieur Vidocq died last month. The widow had no place for me.
7: Oh. And you, fellow? What's your experience?
8: I was Monsieur Vidocq's valet for 4 years, sir.
7: Now, this man Vidocq seems to have been in a very comfortable circumstances.
1: Oh, he was, sir. Great friends with Monsieur Chauvelin.
7: Well,
1: very generous, too, with his money, sir.
7: Don't expect generosity from me. I don't pamper my servants. I expect them to work.
1: Yes, sir.
8: Does that mean we are engaged, sir?
7: Well, I do not imagine for a moment either of you is going to be any good. Servants never are these days. However, you'll be better than no one, I suppose. You will report for duty at 7 o'clock tomorrow morning.
1: That evening, we had arranged to see Laurent again at the inn. But it was after midnight when he arrived. His manner told us at once that something had gone wrong.
6: Monsieur, I'm sorry, but I must get away from here tonight, at once.
4: Oh, what happened, Laurent?
5: I've been recognized.
1: Recognized?
5: Yes, and as you know, I was here for a number of years with the General. There are many people in the village who would remember me. Until this evening, I was able to keep away from them. And then the most diabolical mischance occurred.
1: What?
5: As I was coming towards the inn, taking care I should not be seen, a man stepped out of a doorway, almost into my arms, as it were.
4: A man you knew?
5: Yes, an old enemy of mine, a certain Sergeant Leroux. A scoundrel, if ever there was one.
1: He realized who you were?
5: At once, monsieur. I tried to think of some plausible explanation for my presence, but it was obvious he was suspicious.
6: Well, could this Leroux have any possible idea why you're here? Or that you're connected with us?
5: I don't see how he could.
1: Well, in that case, we're in no greater danger than we were. After all, we came here for a necklace, so we shall stay till we get it.

0: Next morning, Tony and I began our duties at the chateau. Obviously, as Lambert's valet, Tony had a much better chance than myself of getting the necklace. Indeed, when we were able to meet about noon, I fully expected to hear you already had it. But no.
1: The trouble is, I can't get at the panel.
0: Why not?
1: Well, Lombard must have moved all the furniture around when he took possession. It's blocked by the head of the bed.
0: Couldn't you have moved the bed?
1: Oh, my dear fellow, it's a huge affair in carved wood with a great canopy. It must weigh half a ton. I did my best to shift it, but it wouldn't move an inch.
0: Now, could two of us move it?
1: Mr. Barrett, perhaps?
0: Well, go to the scullery and borrow a broom. Say your master's bedroom is dusty and you want to sweep it out.
1: Yes?
0: Yes. Well, then you start to sweep. And be very thorough about it. Move everything in the room. Chests, tables, chairs, the lot. Sweep behind them, over them, through them, under them, as though you're giving the place a real spring cleaning. When you try to move the bed, you can't. About this time, I shall just be passing outside the door, and you call me to help you.
1: Oh, that seems simple enough.
0: Well, off you go. I'll give you 10 minutes, and then find some excuse to go upstairs.
1: Right.
0: It was perfectly simple, bound to succeed. But no. I sauntered upstairs. I passed Lambert's bedroom. Tony called me in for help. I joined him. We just about broken our backs, carting the bed clear from the wall, when the door opened.
2: Well, what is going on in here? You're a footman. You're not supposed to be in this part of the house.
0: I'm very, very sorry, I'm sure, sir.
3: It's not Pierre's fault, sir. I asked him to help me.
2: Help you do what?
3: Shift this bed, sir. It's too heavy for me alone.
2: Well, why do you want to shift it?
3: To sweep underneath it, sir.
2: Nonsense. What do you think this is, a lady's boudoir?
3: I like to keep things clean, sir. Monsieur Vidocq used to insist on me sweeping beneath his bed at least once a week.
0: Ah, yes, of course.
3: Of course, it was a much smaller one than
2: me. Oh,
3: much lighter. A Flemish designer, fancy, or...
0: No, Scandinavian.
2: I do not care if it was Chinese. I am not interested in Monsieur Vidocq's bed.
3: Oh, no, sir.
2: Nor do I see the slightest necessity for sweeping under this one.
3: Oh, you'd be amazed how the dust gathers.
2: Oh, no, the devil with the dust than you do. Anyhow... I have another job for you. I have some documents to be delivered to the clerk of the Côte Ceinture. Here they are. You're to take them to him at once.
3: Yes, sir.
2: And do not tarry on the way.
3: No, sir.
2: As for you, Dupre, remember you're a footman.
3: Yes, sir.
2: Your duties are downstairs.
3: Yes, sir.
2: Do not let me see you in this part of the house again.
3: No, sir.
2: A couple of idle good-for-nothing.
3: Yes, sir.
2: I knew it as soon as I clapped eyes on you. I'll be very surprised if either of you last a week. Off you go now.
3: Yes, sir.
2: Go on, get out of here.
3: Oh, yes, sir.
0: Certainly, sir. After dark, when Tony returned from tour, Lambert was entertaining guests, and I was kept busy, first at the table and later replenishing their glasses as they sat at cards. 11 o'clock had struck before Tony and I were able to meet, and I realized at once that all was not well.
1: We've got to find that necklace and get out of here as soon as
0: possible. Now, what's the hurry?
1: Well, Lombard suspects.
0: Oh, nonsense. How could he?
1: Well, on the way into tour, I took the liberty of opening the letters I was to deliver. One of them was an instruction to the clerk of the court to make inquiries in Angers regarding our supposed employer, Monsieur Vidocq.
0: Oh.
1: Of course, he won't get a reply for a day or so, but when he does...
0: That'll be properly in the fire, yes. Yes, we must act tonight.
1: Yes, but when?
0: It's no good waiting till the guests have gone and Lambert's gone to bed.
1: Oh, that'd be fatal.
0: But it must be now.
4: I'm
0: here, sir. Here, sir.
4: Bring another bottle of wine.
0: Yes, sir. At once, sir. Go straight up to the bedroom and wait for me there. I'll join you as soon as I possibly can.
1: And when we've got the necklace?
0: We'll wait till the house is settled down to sleep. Then we'll creep out and down to the village, get hold of some horses, put as many miles between us and this place as we possibly can. With 6 hours start and decent mounts, they'll never catch us inside of Dieppe. It was another half hour before I judged it safe to leave Lambert and his guests. Making sure I was unseen, I hurried upstairs and into the room where Tony was waiting.
1: I began to think you were never coming.
0: I'm sorry, I couldn't get away before. Come on, let's get to work.
1: I think the best way is to pull it directly out from the wall by its feet.
0: It's too heavy.
1: Well, I'll take this side, you take the other.
0: Oh, well, right, let's try it.
1: Ready?
0: Yes.
1: A good, steady heave.
0: I hope Lambert doesn't hear that noise.
1: Well, we'll have to risk it. Ooh. Once again. Now, that should be enough.
0: Oh, good.
1: Yes, it's clear about 2 feet. Can you get to the panel?
0: I think so. I'll get my breath back. Third to the right of the fireplace.
1: Yes.
0: Well, that must be this one. Bottom left-hand corner. Oh, hit my head. Got it, I think. Look, he's opening. And if I'm not mistaken, the necklace is in this box. Yes, by Jove. Look at it, Tony. Oh, it's beautiful. Well, I'm no judge, but I should imagine this would be worth a king's ransom. Here, you'd better take it, Tony.
1: No, you hold on to it.
0: Right. Now, close the panel again.
1: That's
0: got it. Now replace the bed. And if you drop it on my foot, I'll murder you. When I give the word, push.
2: What is going on in here?
3: Why,
2: answer me, you pair of knaves. What sort of devilment?
0: Nicely done, Tony.
1: I won't keep him quiet for long, I'm afraid. Let's get away from here.
0: We sauntered down the stairs as casually as we could. There was no time now to walk to the village for horses. We knew several of the guests had come mounted, so we hurried to the stables.
5: What do you fellows want out here?
3: Captain Frassinet and Citizen Beauregard are ready to leave. They want their horses saddled.
5: Does it take two of you to tell me that?
3: We thought that you might like some help.
5: Kind-hearted all of a sudden, aren't you?
3: Oh, no law against doing a good turn, monsieur. Is this the captain's saddle?
5: You leave them saddles alone. I am in charge of the saddles. It'll do my own job in my own time. See, you get back and tell Captain what's his name and Citizen who's it. They can have their nags in 5 minutes.
1: Sorry, but we can't wait that long.
0: Bless my soul, Tony. You're becoming quite adept at that sort of thing.
1: Practice makes perfect, they say. Wonder who saddles who.
0: Never mind about that, you fool. Grab the first one you see.
1: Right.
0: We're not out of here in 2 minutes. We're done for.
1: I'll take this. You take that.
3: Whoa, bad boy. Whoa. Take it easy.
0: Cursed dust trap. Step on the ball. Listen. Lombard must have come too.
1: I'll wait till he's screaming for our blood.
3: Are you ready, Blakey?
1: Just about.
3: So am I.
0: Good. Let's go. For a few seconds, as bullets whistled around us, it was touch and go. But we managed to get clear. In another minute or so, we were out of the chateau grounds and on the road to Tours. Through the town, we galloped at full stretch. Then beyond it, we turned north on the main road to Le Mans, our ultimate destination, Dieppe, 200 miles away. A short distance outside Tours, we stopped for a breather.
1: Oh, you've given him the slip?
0: I'd not gamble on it. Oh. If I know Lombard, he's a pretty tenacious customer.
1: At least he's no idea who we were or why we were at the chateau or which way we were likely to be heading.
0: I wouldn't gamble on that either. Lombard's no fool. He's bound to have heard rumors of that necklace from time to time. By now he's probably put two and two together.
1: That's all right. Listen.
0: I don't hear anything. Yes, I do, by Jove. Horses. At least a half dozen of them.
1: And coming this way.
0: The chase is on, Tony. I have an idea we're going to have a very interesting trip to Dieppe. With frequent changes of mounts, and with only one or two brief rests, we reached Dieppe late the following night. Our pursuers had pressed closely all the way. There was no time to lose. We went straight to Jacques Colbert's cottage.
1: A boat, Jean. We must have a boat for England at once.
5: Oh, bien, monsieur. I have one ready for you in half an hour.
0: That's no good. We need it in 10 minutes. Less, if it's possible.
5: Oh, no. The store's to be attended to, sir.
0: Never mind about that. What we want is a boat.
5: It is a pity you weren't here 4 hours ago, sir. I sent off a friend of yours then, a man who called himself Laurent.
1: I assure you, Jean, if we could have been here 4 hours ago, we would have been. Anyhow, it's good to know Laurent got away safely.
5: He had ridden quite a distance, he told me. He was very tired.
0: Never mind about that, Jean. For heaven's sake, get us the boat.
5: Be honest, sir. All right, sir. You come with me, huh?
0: It was a black night on the quay, but all we could see was the bobbing of Jean Colbert's lantern as he prepared the boat for us. Then, just as he had called for us to embark, it happened. The thud of running footsteps. Black shapes emerging suddenly from the darkness.
1: Look out, Percy!
0: Hands gripped at me. Fists rained on me from every direction. I fought back desperately, punching with all my might whenever a face loomed out of the blackness. Then, something crashed on my skull. There was an explosion inside my head. When I came to, I was lying in a small boat. I shook my head, looked about me. Tony was seated a few feet away from me, at the tiller. Dawn was breaking.
1: Well, how do you feel, old chap?
0: Oh, terrible.
1: Bathe your face in some seawater. It'll help.
0: Where are we?
1: 4 hours out from Dieppe.
0: 4 hours? What a crack on the head that must have been.
1: Yes, I was terrified for a moment. You were dead.
0: Oh, what happened?
1: Well, two or three of Jean's friends heard the fight. Soon after you'd been knocked out, they joined in on our side. Lombard and company took to their heels.
0: You're sure it was Lombard?
1: I had the pleasure of breaking his jaw. I help.
0: Tony, the necklace. It's gone.
1: Yes, I know. I searched through your clothes.
0: So Lombard did know. Well,
1: apparently he guessed. That's why he chased us all this way.
0: Do you think we should go back for it?
1: Oh, we wouldn't have a chance in a million.
0: No, I suppose you're right. What are we going to tell Buble?
1: Well, the truth, of course.
0: That we failed?
1: Yes.
0: I'm not going to look forward to that.
1: Well, neither am I, but it must be done, I'm afraid.
0: If this wind holds,
6: We should be in London by tomorrow night.

0: So there you are, General. That's the whole story. We did our best, but it wasn't quite good enough.
1: We're both desperately sorry, sir.
2: Sorry? What for?
1: Having let you down, for having failed.
2: But that is where you are wrong, my friends. You did not fail at all. Oh, it was certainly what you call a near thing, but you did exactly what I hoped and knew you would do.
0: I don't understand.
2: Now, to an old soldier, it is simple. Your task was to draw off the main attack and allow the assault troops to strike unimpeded.
0: What?
2: You fulfilled that task admirably.
0: I'm afraid I don't follow.
1: Nor I.
2: Oh, there are many covetous and dishonest people in the world, gentlemen. So when you have a valuable necklace, you take the precaution, if you are wise, to have made also a paste imitation. This I did at the time the necklace was presented to my wife. When I was forced to flee France, I hid the real necklace beneath a certain tree in the grounds of the chateau.
0: And the paste one behind the panel? Oh,
2: precisely. When I sent Laurent with you, it was with instructions to recover the real necklace.
0: Oh, but why? Oh, if all went well and our visit aroused no suspicions, we'd return to England with both the real and the paste jewels.
2: Correct.
0: Whereas, on the other hand, if anything were to go wrong, suspicion would center on Tony and myself rather than Laurent.
2: Correct, again. And you, gentlemen, being young and men of action, would have a much better chance of escape than poor Laurent. Silence, Laurent!
3: Yes, General.
0: And did Laurent, in fact, manage to find and bring back the real necklace?
2: Look for your sins, gentlemen. Is it not beautiful?
3: Ah. And was it not worth the risk?
0: Worth it a dozen times over. Tony.
4: Inspector?
0: From now on, you take your orders from the General.

0: asked you to come here again today, gentlemen, so that I may fulfill a certain obligation.
1: Oh, what's that?
0: You will remember when I promised you that if the necklace was recovered, I would make to your League of the Scarlet Pimpernel a small donation.
2: Yes.
0: You will remember, too, that I had been offered for it by an English gentleman £100,000.
2: Yes, indeed.
0: I have to tell you that the necklace has been sold and paid for, and that I am now able to honor my promise. This small piece of paper is a draft on the Bank of England. You will accept it, please, as a small token of my gratitude.
2: Thank you, General. Very kind of... Good Lord. You really mean this?
0: I most certainly do.
3: What's going on?
2: Look at it for yourself.
3: We'll be able to cheat the guillotine of a lot of victims with this. £100,000.

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3: 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Keeps it moist and squeezy. 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It's a new kind of cat food. Moist. 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
4: 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What the well-cared-for cat has for dinner.
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18: 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Ceiling 1200. All clear.
17: Okay, this is Hop Harrigan, coming in.
16: Yes, it's America's ace of the airways, coming in for another transcribed episode in the adventures of Hop Harrigan.
17: Fellas and girls, our special guest today is Mr. Wellwood E. Beale, Vice President in charge of engineering and sales for the Boeing Aircraft Company. Mr. Beale supervised the development of three of the most famous planes in the world, the Boeing Stratoliner, Boeing Clipper, and the Boeing B-29. At the present time, he is supervising the engineering of the new 80-passenger transport, the Stratocruiser, as well as working very closely with the United States Air Force in connection with Boeing's B-50 and the all-jet bomber, the XB-47. Mr. Beale, would you explain the recent comments from many of our newspapers inferring that America is lagging far behind England and other countries in the development of jet aircraft?
19: I'd be glad to, Glenn. Actually, the British have abandoned today in favor of tomorrow. They've taken the long view in an effort to recover from the setback their air transport business suffered during the war. As you know, England had to devote its factories to the production of warplanes and depend on America for transports. With the end of the war, however, British aviation experts realized there was little chance for their manufacturers to compete with us in today's market. So, they are attempting to cover in one giant leap the distance which American aviation is setting out to cover in a series of short steps. I believe we in America will reach the ultimate goal, practical, flying, jet-powered aircraft abreast of or ahead of any other nation.
17: Fellas and girls, Mr. Beale will be back with us in just a few minutes to tell us about America's future jet planes. So don't forget to listen. And now to our story. Escaping from a large oil storage tank where they had been left to die by Roy Saunders, owner of a Wildcat Petroleum Company, Hop and Tank returned to the town of Yellow Creek early in the evening for a showdown. They walked straight into the ramshackle two-story building serving Saunders as an office, and then proceeded cautiously down a dark hall until they came to a door where light showed through a crack. Tank was ready to charge in swinging, but Hop, with instinctive caution, slowed him down, opened the door quietly, and was utterly bewildered to see elderly Max Kell sitting inside, alone, calmly thumbing through a magazine.
14: I don't get this. What's he doing here?
15: You've got me. Maybe he's waiting for Saunders.
14: Maybe. Gosh, Hopper, I'm all mixed up. I thought he was trying to help us. What do we do now?
15: We better stand, Pat.
14: Huh?
15: Find another room, hide out, and listen to what goes on in there before we start throwing any weight around.
14: Yeah, I guess you're right.
15: Move back. I'll close the door.
14: Roger.
15: Tripped.
20: Who's there?
15: He heard us. Want to run for it.
20: Who's there, I say?
15: Too late. We'll have to face him.
14: Okay.
15: Good evening, Mr. Kell.
20: Why, Mr. Harrigan and Mr. Tinker.
15: Surprised to see us?
20: Yes, I am. I didn't hear you come in. I had no idea you were in the building.
15: Oh, we get around.
20: Good heavens, what's happened to you? Your clothes, your faces. Have you been in an accident?
15: You might call it that.
20: How terrible. Here, please sit down. You both look completely worn out.
15: Thanks, we're all right.
20: Is there anything I can do for you?
15: Yes. Yes, Mr. Kell, there is. You might tell us what you're doing here.
20: Oh? Well,
15: how about it, Mr. Kell?
20: It's really quite childish. I don't know how to explain. I'm a little embarrassed.
15: Yes?
20: Well, you see, Mr. Harrigan, when I saw you this afternoon, I didn't quite tell you the truth.
15: Go on.
20: I came to Yellow Creek just for a ride in the bus, I said. Remember, to get a change of scenery?
15: I remember. And you said you was going to catch the next bus back to the plant. I remember that, too.
20: This is terrible, terrible.
15: You were explaining, Mr. Kell.
20: Yes, of course. Well, I'm really trying to be a detective.
15: A what?
20: Yes, silly, isn't it, an old man like me?
15: Why?
20: Well, ever since you mentioned sabotage, I've been so terribly worried, and I thought I might be able to help you in some manner. Please don't think too harshly of me, Mr. Harrigan. I thought I was doing the right thing.
15: Mr. Kell, what detective work brought you to this office?
20: I'm coming to that, Mr. Harrigan. You see, there's something about Carla Davis. I just don't trust the girl somehow. It was a dreadful thing to say, I know, but you asked me...
15: Why don't you trust her?
20: I have a strange feeling, that's all. Well, I really came to Yellow Creek this morning to follow her.
15: Uh-huh.
20: I stayed behind her all the way down the street, and I saw her come into this building. Then I saw you.
15: Yeah, yeah.
20: Well, I didn't know what to do then. I was very upset, and I was afraid that if I didn't speak to you and you saw me, well, you might become suspicious.
15: Suspicious?
20: You know how things are, Mr. Harrigan. And I didn't want to tell you what I was doing. I was afraid you'd laugh at me.
15: So what did you do after you left us?
20: Well, I didn't know quite what to do, so I went back to Main Street and walked around. Then, by a strange coincidence, I saw Carla again. Let me see. This was about an hour ago. I followed her, but she only went to the bus station and waited.
15: Did you talk to her?
20: No, I decided to come back here, and... Well, that's all.
15: You didn't see Saunders?
20: No, Mr. Harrigan, he wasn't here. The whole building is empty as far as I know. So I decided to sit here and wait.
15: For what?
20: Well, to talk to someone. Perhaps find out what's been going on.
15: Boy, you sure got plenty of nerve.
20: Oh, it's a little foolish, I suppose, but who'd want to hurt an old man like me?
15: That mug Saunders might. Yeah, you've got what it takes, Pop.
20: Oh, but thank you for calling me Pop again, Mr. Tinker. I was quite worried. I thought you might suspect my motives.
15: Oh, not a chance. Mr. Kell, I don't think you'd better hang around anymore. It's a little too dangerous.
20: Oh, well, anything you say.
15: Saunders may be back at any time, and there'll be trouble.
20: Well, could I help?
15: No, I'm afraid not.
14: All right, you go on back to the plant.
20: Very well, if you insist.
15: And you better not say anything to anyone about this, Mr. Kell.
20: Well, of course not. But please be careful. Don't take any chances. This is a dangerous thing you're doing.
15: We can handle ourselves okay. Don't worry.
20: Yes, I believe you can. Well, goodbye and good luck.
15: So long, Pop. See you at the plant.
0: Can you imagine the nerve of the little guy? Well, of 60 if he's a day and he's ready to tackle a guy like Saunders.
21: Come on, Tank.
0: Where are we going?
21: I want to make sure Kell doesn't decide to do any more detective work. Quiet now.
0: See him?
21: Yeah. He just went out.
0: Good. Wouldn't want him to get into trouble.
21: Close this door and let's have a look around while we've got the chance.
0: Saunders' desk?
21: Uh-huh.
0: He might come back any second.
21: We'll be ready for him. I want to know how he fits into this, what he has to do with the Wailing Witch. Now, let's see.
0: Nothing but a mess of papers.
21: I'll check through them. You look into the other drawers.
0: Okay.
15: More papers here. They're clean. Must be a stationery.
21: Petroleum company headings?
15: Uh-huh. That's all there is.
0: Let's see what's in this one. Cigarettes, paper clips, pads.
15: There's nothing here. How you doing?
21: Not so good. All company stuff, bills and letters and so forth.
15: Maybe I'll be lucky this time. Empty. Well, only one left, Hop.
21: I guess we're barking up the wrong tree.
15: Hey, it's locked.
21: Huh?
15: Want me to bust it open?
21: After what he did to us, I think we have a right to. Go ahead.
15: He'll know he was here.
21: He'll know anyhow. Go ahead.
15: This is going to be tough.
21: I'll help you. Let me get my hands on it, too. Are you ready?
15: Yeah.
21: One, two, three.
15: Yeah, that did it.
21: Now, let's see.
15: Only some more papers.
21: What? Tank, these are blueprints.
15: Well, yeah, of what? An oil well?
21: Oil well, nothing. These are the plans for Simon Gore's flying wing.
22: Spreading the blueprints on the desk, Hop bends over them and scans the drawings closely. Here are the plans for the flying wing, perfect in every detail. But how did Roy Saunders get them? Just what is his interest in the flying wing? We'll learn more in a moment, gang, so stand by. Fellas and girls, our guest today is Mr. Wellwood E. Beale, Vice President of Boeing Aircraft's Engineering and Sales Departments. Mr. Beale, would you give us a brief resume of Boeing's jet projects?
19: After 2.5 years of research, we have developed 2 successful small jet engines of our own and have designed and built the XB-47, the first jet bomber that embodies aerodynamic characteristics designed specifically for jet propulsion, such as swept-back wings.
22: What is

0: that embodies aerodynamic characteristics designed specifically for jet propulsion, such as swept-back wings.
1: What is the probability of an all-jet transport in the near future, Mr. Beale?
0: Leaders of the British aircraft industry recently declared it will be at least 5 years before they succeed in putting turbojet engines in airplanes designed for jet flight on the air routes. They're predicting also that an additional 5-year period will be required before many jet transports can be placed on the air lanes. I believe the British are entirely right in putting their faith in the eventual ascendancy of the jet engine. But it will take time. My conviction is it will be 10 years before the major airlines will be able to use jet planes on regular schedules. Here in America, however, we're moving toward this jet future without sacrificing the present. When the proper stage of development has been reached, jet will most certainly replace the reciprocating engine.
1: Have any of the companies started to build commercial airliners utilizing an all-jet engine?
0: No, Glenn. Neither the American nor the British aviation industry is yet in a position to lay down a basic design for a commercial plane which utilizes jet power.
1: Well, thank you very much for being with us today, Mr. Wellwood Beale. Fellows and girls, get set now to take your place in the sky along with the jets of the future. For always remember, America needs flyers. And now back to our story. Searching through Roy Saunders' desk for some clue as to his activities and his connection with the mystery of the Wailing Witch, Pop and Tank have discovered a set of blueprints, complete and detailed plans of the experimental flying wing. Spreading them on the desk, the boys examine them closely.
2: That's Gore's plan, all right, down to the last wing plate. Now, how'd Saunders get them?
3: Look at this.
2: What?
3: The signature in the lower right-hand corner. These plans were made up by Simon Gore himself. This is no copy.
2: Wow, something don't smell right in Denmark. Gore never mentioned he lost any plans, did he?
3: No.
2: What's Saunders' angle, anyhow? What's he want with the plans?
3: I'm trying to figure it out. I had an idea. He might be trying to wreck the flying wing because it was jet-propelled.
2: I don't follow you.
3: Well, it's a wild idea. Kind of silly, now that I think about it.
2: What, for Pete's sake?
3: Well, Saunders is in the petroleum business. Jet propulsion would cut down his market. The Army and the Navy wouldn't buy high-octane gas, or at least not as much.
2: Yeah, but why wreck the flying wing? There's plenty more jet jobs around. All the big guys are making them. Douglas, Boeing, everybody. Besides, he ain't the only guy selling high-octane gas.
3: Exactly. That's why my reasoning's out of line.
2: Huh? What do we do with this stuff?
3: Take it with us. Come on, let's roll them up.
2: You gonna tell Gore?
3: Depends. He's got a lot of explaining to do.
2: What about Saunders? Are we gonna wait for him?
3: I don't know. He might not be back for the rest of the night, and I hate to waste time.
2: Then we're going back to the plant now?
3: Yeah, I think we better. Yeah, hang on to these blueprints.
2: Check.
3: Let's go.
2: We leave the drawer like that?
3: Oh, we have to. The whole front section is ripped out.
2: Uh-oh, hear that? The front door. Turn out the light.
3: Roger.
2: Somebody's coming down the hall.
3: One person?
2: I think so. I ain't sure.
3: Maybe it's Saunders.
2: Boy, I hope so.
3: Stay behind the door.
2: Okay. There he comes.
3: Okay, Tank. Stand by to give it all you've got.
1: Slowly the door opens, creaking on its hinges. Pop and Tank wait tensely in the darkness. They can see nothing, no shadow, no outline. They're ready to jump to the attack. If this is the showdown with Roy Saunders, you won't want to miss it, so be sure to tune in and fly with Pop Harrigan, America's ace of the airwaves. Hold on, Hop. We'll be seeing you same time, same mutual station. Pop Harrigan is a transcribed copyrighted feature appearing in All American Comics magazine.

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1: Agent Z, I have seen information from certain friends in the intelligence service that a known spy, Carl Frankenberg, has been making regular trips between this city and the capital of another country. He has been carefully searched every time he crossed the border, yet nothing incriminating has been found. Nevertheless, we are convinced that somehow he is carrying information. I want you to investigate his activities. Keep me informed.

0: 2 days later, customs officials notified Agent V when the spy, Carl Frankenberg, again entered France. After crossing the border, Frankenberg went directly to the Paris Hotel, at which he always lived while in the city. The next morning, by arrangement with the hotel's manager, a new switchboard operator reported for duty.
1: Hotel Paris, good morning. Just a moment, please. Hotel Paris, good morning. I'll call him at once. Hold the line, please. Hotel Paris, good morning. V. V, is that you? Hold the line. All right, go ahead. There's no one around.
2: Is everything all right, Pat?
1: Yes. One or two of the regular guests noticed that I was a new operator and inquired for the regular girl. I told them she was on a short vacation.
2: Has Frankenberg made any calls?
1: No. He's still in his room. I'll call and let you know as soon as he goes out. Hold the line. I've got another call. Hotel Paris, good morning. Yes, Mr. Frankenberg. Yes? You expect a guest? Mr. Paul Wexford. I'll send him up as soon as he comes. Thank you. Hello, Z. Frankenberg just called from his room. He's expecting a guest whose name is Paul Wexford. He wants him sent to his rooms as soon as he arrives.
2: Good. Pat, I'm coming to the hotel immediately. L6 will install the dictaphone later. Keep your eyes open until I get there.

0: A few minutes later, Agent Z arrived and seated himself in the lobby. The spy's visitor, an old man, entered the hotel shortly after Z had taken his position. The old man went immediately to the spy's room. As the two talked, Agent Z listened from outside the door.
1: I'm not ready to talk with you yet. You'll have to see me tonight.
2: But, Herr Frankenberg, what am I to tell my wife? She wants to know what the work is that I'm doing.
1: Tell her it's none of her business.
2: But she wants to know. She says I cannot do it anymore unless I tell her.
1: When I found you, you had no money. You were starving. I'm paying you well. What more do you want?
2: What can I tell my wife?
1: Tell her that your work is confidential. And that if you tell anyone, even her, what you are doing, you'll lose your job. Now get out. Come back here tonight.
2: But
1: I said get out.
2: Yes, Herr Frankenberg. I will be here at 8.
1: See that you are.
0: The old man left the hotel. Agent Z followed him and found that he lived with his wife in a poorer section of Paris. However, beyond that, he learned little. At lunchtime, Agent Z again talked with Pat.
3: Hotel Paris.
4: Pat, this is Z. Has anything happened there?
3: Frankenberg hasn't left his room, Z. However, someone else visited him a few minutes ago. A man about 40 years old.
4: Yes, I've already had a report on the second man, Pat. He was a messenger who delivered some secret papers. The messenger has been questioned. We know where he got the papers and what's in them. We can arrest Frankenberg and his whole organization. But we're holding off until we know how Frankenberg operates.
3: That's all the information I have, Z.
4: Well, perhaps you'll pick up something more this afternoon. I'll call you again later in the afternoon.
0: Throughout the afternoon, Agent Z searched for the answer. Somehow the spy, Frankenberg, was taking valuable information out of the country. But how? Z was convinced that the old man held the key to the problem. That night, Z was again waiting in the lobby when the old man entered.
2: I would like to see Herr Frankenberg. He's expecting me.
5: Oh, yes. Your name is?
2: Wexberg. Professor Wexberg.
5: Won't you sit down for a moment? Herr Frankenberg's line is busy. I'll call you as soon as he tells me to send you up.
2: But I usually go up at once.
5: Yes, I know, but we have orders to announce all guests tonight. If you will, just sit down for a moment.
2: All right, I will wait.
5: I will be sitting right over here.
6: Oh, Professor Wexberg, I heard you give your name at the desk. It's been a good many years since I've seen you.
2: You remember me?
6: Yes, and yet, it's funny, Professor, I remember your face and your name, and yet I can't recall where we met.
2: It is quite possible that you never met me, my friend.
6: Huh?
2: In the old days, people used to come up to me on the street thinking they knew me. None of them did.
6: Well, how do you explain that?
2: They saw me on the stage, in the music hall.
6: Oh, of course, you're a musician.
2: No, my friend. I am Professor Wexberg, the great memory expert. You remember I used to add up long columns of figures all in my head.
6: Oh, of course. Well, it's good to see you again.
2: Thank you for remembering me. Now I must go. I am expected upstairs.
5: Goodbye.
6: Goodbye, Professor.
3: Did you find out anything, Z?
6: Yes, Pat. I think I know the answer. Wait. As soon as the old man is out of sight, we'll follow it.
3: Z?
6: Yes, what is it? What did you see?
3: I'm not sure. But I think Frankenberg has been watching us.
6: Yeah?
3: There was a man in that chair behind you. And when you turned toward me, he got up and ran up the stairs. I only saw him out of the corner of my eye.
6: And if it was Frankenberg, he'll guess that I know his game. Come on, we've got to get upstairs fast.

0: Pat was right. The spy, Frankenberg, had overheard the conversation between Agent Z and the old professor. A sixth sense told him he was in danger. He rushed upstairs and faced the old man.
1: Who was the man you talked with in the lobby?
2: I don't know his name. He was a man who remembered me.
1: A man who remembered you. I'll tell you who he was. He was a special agent.
2: Special agent? I don't understand.
1: You don't understand? Do you know what you've been doing for months?
2: I have been working for you.
1: You've been working as a spy.
2: I have been a spy? What are you saying? All I did was memorize figures you gave me and then travel over into your country and recite them. You said it was part of a scientific experiment to see how much information the human brain could remember.
1: Those figures you memorized were the number of troops under arms, the number of guns ready for anti-aircraft defense, the number of field pieces. You've been spying against your own country for months. Now, because you talk, you'll face the firing squad unless you do as I tell you.
2: You have tricked me.
1: You'll die. They'll put you against a wall and shoot you at sunrise unless you do as I tell you.
2: But my wife, she is old. I am not a spy.
1: Here. Take this gun and do as I tell you. Take it.
2: But
1: now listen to me. You've carried every figure I ever gave you in your mind. You've never had a paper in your hand. They can't prove anything against you unless they capture me. Do you understand what I'm saying?
2: Yes, I understand. If they don't capture you, I am safe. I can see I don't remember.
1: That's it. The special agent you talked with will be here in a minute. When he comes, I want you to hold him up with this gun. Keep him here until I get away. Then you'll be safe. He's here already. I'm going down the fire escape.
3: Open up, Frankenberg.
1: Remember, keep him covered with the gun until I get away.
2: No, I can't do it. If I have betrayed my beloved France, you are to blame.
1: Why?
2: You are the one to die.
1: Don't point that gun at me, you fool.
2: I have been a fool, but I am not one now.
3: Open this door, or I'll shoot the lot off.
2: Wait, wait, Mr. Special Agent. First, I must do something for my country.
3: First, I must do something for my country.
2: Herr Frankenberg, I have never killed a man before.
1: Don't. Wait.

0: Agency reporting K7. The spy, Carl Frankenberg, is dead. He was sending such information as the number of men under arms, the number of field pieces, fighting planes, and other statistics out of the country by the simple method of having a former vaudeville memory expert memorize the figures and leave the country with them. The expert was an old man. When he learned how he had been used, he shot the spy. The case is closed.
1: Some spies who work against peace are clever, but often their cleverness is their undoing. The advice which France gives her soldiers is worth remembering. Be silent, be on your guard. The ears of the enemy are listening to you. Listen for my next story. This is K7 speaking.

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0: Log entry, the catch Scarlet Queen. Position, 33 degrees 14 minutes west, 32 degrees 6 minutes north. Gyro compass course 257. Wind fresh, sky fair. Remarks, departed Kobe, Japan with three crew confined to sick bay due to mutinous actions of first officer. Reason for mutiny, the Boston Geisha in Chesapeake Bay. It was mid-afternoon when the Scarlet Queen stood into the broad harbor of Kobe. Last time I'd been there, it had been teeming with merchantmen and busy with lighters wallowing between anchored ships and the crowded docks. That was before the war. Now there was only a scattering of native craft flying in and out, a few American liberties and victories, and the rusted hulls of sunken Japanese freighters breaking through the dirty water. The industrial section of the city behind had been firebombed into a skeleton of lonely chimneys and portions of single walls. I cleared in through Army occupation officials, and we found dockage at a half-collapsed pier that somehow gave you a sense of the apathy of the whole nation to which it was connected.
1: Angola, all in!
0: After night fell, my chief mate Gallagher and the rest of the crew, except one sad-eyed gangway watch, headed up a path through the ruined warehouses toward town. I settled down in my cabin. The night was stuffy and hot, and the whole picture was helped by the sampan that splashed her anchor on my windward. The faint breeze sweeping across her came to me full of the stink of rotting fish, rancid soybean sauce, and souring rice. A couple of hours went by, and I heard the clatter of feet across our gangway. I had my head out of the cabin door just as three of my crew stumbled aboard. They weren't drunk, they were hurt. Their clothes were ragged and their faces were torn and bleeding. I called one of them over.
2: Yes, sir.
0: What the devil happened, Nielsen? You guys pick a sumo wrestler or something?
2: Who's the chief, sir?
0: Gallagher? Where is he?
2: He's at the Rose Bar. He's roaring, sir. He's off his nut.
0: How'd it start?
2: I don't know. Three of us were at the bar and the chief come in from someplace and just started in on us like he was off his nut. But he could drink better than that, sir.
0: I'm sorry, Nielsen.
2: I've been tangled up before, but the guffy had to give us along with it. Says Captain Carney can look for a new chief mate. He ain't going any farther.
0: Hey, what?
2: That's right, sir. Is he jumping ship here in Kobe, of all places?
0: I shouldn't have left the ship, but I knew what Nielsen meant. Kobe's no place to be in Gallagher's condition. In my log, Kobe was about number three in the tough ports of the world.
3: And so Mutual continues The Voyage of the Scarlet Queen, written by Gil Dowd and Bob Tallman, and starring Elliot Lewis. The Scarlet Queen, proudest ship to plow the seas, bound for uncharted adventure. Every week a complete entry in the log, and every week a league further in the strange voyage of the Scarlet Queen.
0: I left instructions with my gangway watch, dropped Nielsen and the other two at an Army first aid station for some stitches and anti-tetanus shots, and headed for the Rose Bar myself. I shouldn't have gone. I was under contract to a Shanghai firm called Kang & Son, and their contact here in Kobe was to meet me on the ship to supply me with more instructions for my voyage after a $10 million prize somewhere in the South Pacific. So far on the trip, wherever there had been Kang men, there had also been others working for Constantino and bribing, stealing, and murdering to stop the voyage of the Scarlet Queen. This sticky Japanese night held a lot of potential. I fought my way along Kobe's streets crowded with smells, sounds, and humanity. I elbowed past street urchins, beggars, professional riffraff. Finally found the garish front of the Rose Bar a block or so down from Motomachi Street. Gallagher wasn't in sight. The squat bartender grinned at me when I walked up to him. Put a greasy glass in front of him.
4: Hello, Yank. What do you drink?
0: Nothing. I look for man. Big red hair. He fight three other men here. You see him?
4: Sure. Oh, yes. I see him all right.
0: You know where he is?
4: Oh, yes, Yank. I know.
0: Where is he?
4: Why you want him?
0: He's my chief mate, and I want him to go back to the ship.
4: Oh, yes. Very good. Or things very high now in Japan. Inflation.
0: Okay, how much?
4: Or things very high. Chief mate cost $100 max.
0: Yeah, you're a real comedian, Charlie. I'll give you 10.
4: Oh, no. I give you 10. You give me 90.
0: 10. He's a low-type chief mate.
4: Oh, then why you want to find him, huh?
0: I'll see you later, Charlie. You're too funny for me.
4: Oh, those, please, wait a minute, Yank. Make me an offer.
0: I thought that's what we were talking about. I said 10, didn't I? $10 max.
4: Oh, it's worth more. Like 20.
0: 10 now and 10 if he's where you say he is.
4: Arigato, arigato gozaimasu. Go upstairs in the back. First room on that side. If he throw you down, I still get my other 10.
0: The stairway led to the dim, whispering second floor of the building. I knocked on the first door to the right. I heard another door close softly inside the room someplace. Then I knocked again. There was no answer, so I went in. Gallagher sat slouched at a table that held two glasses and a half-emptied bottle.
5: What are you,
0: You're pinning on a pretty good one, aren't you, Red? Yeah. Come on, it's time you went back to the ship.
5: Get out of here, Connie. I'm not going with
0: you. Yeah. Well, we'll talk it over in the morning after you slip the door.
5: I don't like the food. I don't like the work. I don't like you. I don't like the whole stinking thing.
0: Come on, Red.
5: Get out of here, Connie. You're a brain. You with a
0: bottle. Quit acting like a teenage punk, Gallagher.
5: You don't believe me. What? Get out of here.
0: Get on your feet, you rum hound.
5: Let go of me. I'm telling you, Connie, let go or I'll toss you out of the window.
0: All right, Red. All right, now get up. We're going back to the ship.
5: I'm not going with you. Stay in here.
0: You're full of rotten liquor, Red.
5: I'm fed up with you. I'll show you how fed up I am.
0: Take it easy, Red. That's enough.
5: I haven't even started.
0: All right, Gallagher. Sleep it off here, then.
5: That's the idea, Connie.
0: And the Queen sails at dawn. With you aboard or without you. I started back to the ship trying to figure this thing out. There were two things wrong in the Rose Bar outside of Charlie the bartender. Gallagher's eyes didn't look as drunk as he acted, and he could hit harder than he hit me. But from there on, it was his story, and I couldn't see any payoff coming from our knocking each other around that room for the rest of the night. I stumbled down the path toward the warehouses and onto our collapsing pier. I picked up the friendly sound of water stroking the sides of a wooden hull. The lights of the Queen gave me a feeling of warmth after the trouble and the subdued uneasiness of the Colby night. I felt like I was coming home as I walked up to it. Then I stopped. Part of coming home was seeing the gangway watch standing at the after starboard corner of the main house and ready with a smile as I came aboard. But he wasn't there. I started running. I was in the middle of the gangway when I heard the shots. By instinct, I went into a crouch and hugged the plank. First set of footsteps came fast. He jumped from the rail to the quayside faster than I could draw and aim my automatic. Two slugs were all I wasted in the darkness. I had to see what he'd left aboard. Part of it was in sight when I looked up. A man in a white jacket with one red sleeve staggered out of my cabin.
6: Pardon the informality, Skipper. You are Connie, aren't you?
0: Yeah, who are you?
6: I'm Chalmers. That mean anything to you?
0: That depends on the story that goes with it. Here, come on in. I'll take a look at that arm.
6: No, wait. Don't go in there. I don't know how dead he is.
0: Who?
6: There were two of them. Stopped one in there, but the other one...
0: Well, twist a handkerchief around it. What's the matter with you? Look at that deck.
6: Pardon me if I bleed to death.
0: Forget it. You know who he is?
6: Yeah. His name is McAllister.
0: Mm-hmm. Here, let me see that arm. All right, hold. Who does he work for?
6: You're brighter than that, Connie. How do you think he picked me?
0: Constantino? Don't answer that. All right, hold still. We have... 25 caliber. Scorched your coat. Where were you?
6: Told you there were two of them. I was after the one who grabbed my briefcase.
0: You brought it in a briefcase? That's great. Why didn't you wear a Chinese flag?
6: Hey, look, don't tell Kang how it happened. I've been trying to save up enough to get back to the States. I'll never get another job out here if this gets back to Kang.
0: At this rate, I'll never get to Kang. What were the instructions, do you know?
6: Instructions? I don't know. They gave me a package wrapped in oilskin. I just threw it
0: in your briefcase. Here, use your good arm. Hold this light on him. I'm going to frisk him. Name's McAllister, that checks.
6: Yeah, I've seen him around.
0: 3 yen, 15 sen. A key ring.
6: Yeah, maybe those keys will lead us somewhere.
0: We're already there.
6: Huh?
0: This one unlocks my cabin. This one's the food stores, paint stores, sail locker, bosun's chest.
6: I don't get it. Those are your keys?
0: No, but I got a set just like them. I had these made for my first officer, Mr. Gallagher. After that key ring hit me, I tore into that stiff like a grave robber. I ripped out his pockets, coat lining, shoes, trying to find something to follow. The only thing with an address on it was a folded up square of rice paper printed in English block letters. It said, "The new Chicago Palace of Joyful Dancing. Your welcome management, Madam Tallulah Nashimoto. Home cooking." The new Chicago Palace of Joyful Dancing was a sagging, bond-scorched frame and paper building on Motomachi Street. The front of the building was draped in red, white, and blue bunting, and under a star-spangled, slant-eyed imperial likeness of General MacArthur was a sign that said, "Please to come in and dance with beautiful democratic geisha, Mr. Yank, to music of Leroy Suzuki and his hot jumpers." Below that, with fewer words but more meaning, was another sign. "Out of bounds to military personnel." At the door, a blast of stale air hit us, sickening with rice, beer, sake, poisonous whiskey, and cheap perfume. A square-built porcelain-faced Nipponese doll, who might have looked attractive in native hairdress and kimono, had put on a cheap Western-style rayon dress and crimped her hair into a bad permanent wave to entertain the conquerors with a song she was never born to sing.

0: Chalmers and I were supplied with a marble top table and two giggling geishas. In spite of the brilliant conversation, I found time to look the joint over for a face that looked intelligent enough to answer some of my questions. None of them, slant-eyed or straight, even looked sober. Then behind a portiere of eucalyptus beads that partitioned off the bar, I caught a glimpse of what I was looking for. She was at least two heads taller than any other Japanese girl in the place. The way she fit her Western clothes, you could tell she hadn't suffered from any vitamin deficiencies as a child. I guessed that this was the welcome management, Madame Talula Nashimoto. I left Chalmers in the clutches of Rose Brassum and Red Hot Mama and went into the bar.
1: Hello, Mr. Yang. Are they treating you right?
0: I not come to dance. I come look for man, friend, other man named MacCallister.
1: You can stop the phony pigeon talk. I'm a Boston girl myself.
0: Yeah. I should have known you didn't get this way in Skiaki.
1: You like it?
0: Well, enough to pity the poor GIs that's out of bounds for it.
1: We got a back door.
0: What's the password? Constantino?
1: I wouldn't know. What does that mean in Japanese?
0: In English, it means a dead man on my ship.
1: Why are you telling me this?
0: Because he had an ad from this place in his wallet. Is that good enough?
1: And now you are disturbed again. You are so often confused between friend and enemy. Do you agree? San Francisco and Honolulu?
0: What are you giving me, San Francisco and Honolulu?
1: Your chief mate. In those places, he was not the dishonest one you thought him to be. And here in Kobe at the Rose Bar, he was not as drunk as you thought.
0: I know that. But I don't know why.
1: You will. I think he'd better explain it himself.
0: You're telling me he's here?
1: I'll tell you nothing. I only ask you to look. Come.
0: Uh-huh. What brought him here?
1: There are men who hang around here to do all kinds of little things for a few yen. One of them was named Chalmers.
0: Chalmers?
1: Yes. I recommended him for the job.
0: Why?
1: He was tired living, and I wanted to help him out.
0: Kind of missed on that one, didn't you?
1: Not at all. The dead man on your boat. That is Chalmers. The man who killed him. The man who brought you here.
0: Don't tell me. He's MacCallister, a Constantino man, and I let him pull a switch on me.
1: You see? I told you you were confused between friend and enemy.
0: Yeah. I'm still confused about you.
1: You won't be. This is the room.
2: Mm-hmm. Come on in, Connie.
1: MacCallister!
0: Don't put on the surprise act, Tallulah. I halfway expected it.
2: Thanks for the lift, Tallulah. You give good service in this joint.
1: Don't thank me. Thank Mr. Gallagher.
3: Think nothing of it.
1: But it's going to cost you, Mac. You pay as you go out. I'll be waiting in the bar.
2: All right, boys. Put him in the chair.
4: Oh, you know. Come
2: on. Tie him tighter. He's not going to talk with his hands. I guess we're ready to get down to business, Connie.
3: Watch his eyes, Mac. You want him to be able to see that thing, don't you?
0: I can see. I'm seeing plenty.
2: We'll get it down to dollars and cents, Connie, so you can talk, huh? I got the stuff from Kang, and now you're going to tell me what it means, huh?
0: I am, huh?
3: You better tell him, Skipper. It won't cost you much.
0: Sure, I can believe that.
2: I hope you can, Connie. Here, we'll start out with the map. Now, look at it.
3: Go on, look at it, Skipper. You got nothing to lose.
2: What's funny? What is it?
0: Looks like a lousy chart of a body of water between the peninsula and the mainland, doesn't it?
2: I know that. Where is it?
0: There's no position on the thing. No latitude or longitude.
2: Don't be smart, Connie. You know where it is. Come on.
0: Okay, put down the club, MacCallister. You can have it. And I hope you get a lot of good out of it. That's a chart of Chesapeake Bay.
4: Why, you...
0: I knew you'd like. It looks like it was traced out of a Rand McNally atlas, if that'll help.
3: Leave him alone, MacCallister. It's not his fault that Kang has a sense of humor.
2: All right, Gallagher. You put the finger on Chalmers. You knew where he was going, when he'd arrive.
3: Yeah, but I didn't know the map was phony.
2: But you knew where Chalmers came from, didn't you?
3: Yeah.
2: That's where we're going, then. Where is it?
3: Between here and Osaka, about 20 miles up. You got a car?
2: I can get one. Woods?
5: Yeah?
2: You stay here with Connie. Leave him in the chair the way he is, but stay here till we get back, okay?
5: Yeah. Okay, Max.
3: Goodbye, Skipper. We might have made quite a team if we'd been born on the same side of the dollar sign, huh?
6: Why, you...
5: Let's go, Gallagher. We'll talk about that later.
7: I sat there, lashed to the straight-back chair, and watched Woods for a half an hour, waiting for a glimmer of something beside gunmen to show through his eyes. But he didn't have it. The cords around my wrist started to dig in as the circulation was cut. My arms began to swell. I tried to cover up the pain with thoughts, but they didn't help because I couldn't skirt the fact that I'd been suckered in by McAllister with a simple switch of identities. And the rest of it didn't make sense. Especially that pencil chart of Chesapeake Bay. I finally got around to asking Woods for a drink of water. When he refused, I shut up. Spent another 20 minutes watching the moths wisping in to die in the flame of an oil lamp. I didn't hear the door as it was cracked open, but Woods did. He was on his feet with a belly gun cupped in his hand. Then all the fight went out of him. I didn't blame him. A new kimono walked in, wrapped very neatly around welcome management.
1: Am I intruding?
8: Depends on what you want, Tallulah.
1: I've got your drink and a phone message.
8: Oh.
1: Max says everything is under control, but to stay here till he gets back.
8: Good. Thanks for the drink.
1: I hope you like it. Got ginseng in it.
8: I don't know whether I like it or not with me so busy.
1: Just stay where he is. Enjoy your drink.
8: Hey, works fast. Or is it that kimono?
1: Take your choice.
8: The drink's gone.
1: Well?
8: Come here.
7: That was the first time I'd ever watched a Boston geisha work. The girls on Beacon Hill should have picked up a few pointers while she was there. In 20 seconds, he'd melted from tough gunmen. Two sighs and a murmur after that, he'd forgotten I was in the room. By the time she finished with him, he didn't know he was there either. He still had a slightly surprised look on his face, but something new had been added. It was made of ivory and had fancy carving on it. It was a knife hilt jutting out at an angle from just over his heart.
1: What's the matter, Captain Carney? Don't you enjoy the new Chicago Palace of Joyful Dancing?
7: After that performance, sister, I got nothing but respect.
1: Was good, wasn't it? Hold still, I'll untie you.
7: Maybe sometime in a letter or something. He'll tell me what the devil's going on.
1: There. You moved him?
7: You did hear me, didn't you?
1: I'm glad all the Yanks aren't like you. With no time for anything but business.
7: My hands hurt. But I can listen.
1: I noticed that about you. There's nothing to worry about anymore.
7: You brought me here, didn't you?
1: And I got you out of it.
7: Yeah, that's a good part of the way, but McAllister and the others are headed for what I need.
1: Instructions from Kang? No, they aren't.
7: We heard different stories, then.
1: There are many different stories in Kobe.
7: Shall I hear your version?
1: I think you'd like it. I think it would make you feel better.
7: From here, I could stand that.
1: Your information from Kang is in good hands.
7: Whose?
1: Your chief mate, Gallagher.
7: You're calling that good?
1: Yes, I am. You are still confused between friend and enemy.
7: What's your payoff in this deal?
1: I don't need a payoff. Kang and son pay me very good salary.
7: You're my Kang contact here in Kobe?
1: What did you expect? A pot-bellied office worker?
7: Well, I...
1: Don't believe me. Really, I don't blame you after what has happened. Let me explain.
7: Huh?
1: I was to meet you on your ship.
7: That's right.
1: But with McAllister and the others of Constantino, I could not move.
7: So?
1: So with a messenger, I contacted Gallagher when he came ashore tonight. Chalmers was my idea. But your Gallagher was the genius who drew the map of Chesapeake Bay.
7: What?
1: Which they so cleverly stole from Chalmers on the Scarlet Queen.
7: Yeah. Where's Gallagher now?
1: Out wasting enough time so that I could make fatal love to Mr. Woods.
7: You know, I'll believe all this when I wake up on the Scarlet Queen tomorrow morning, well into the inland sea.
1: You think it's a dream?
7: I think it's a nightmare.
1: To wake up, you were awake in your chair with your arms behind, like before. Only here. This time, you have Mr. Wood's gun in your hand.
7: And the last conversation I had with Tallulah Nashimoto was in regard to the safety catch on the .25 caliber Sambu automatic. We tugged Wood's body out of sight, and she left as quietly as she'd entered. I sat there, more comfortable this time with my finger curled over a trigger. And I waited.
2: All right, Connor, you were smart. Now let's talk sense about that shot, shall we?
7: I don't know, Mac. Things have changed in Chesapeake Bay.
2: What do you mean? Hey, where's Woods?
7: Hey, Red, watch him!
6: Skipper!
7: Gallagher come in last. He slugged the man behind McAllister when I shouted, and I brought my sambu forward and got to my feet. McAllister made it to the door and out toward the entrance. I sent three shots after him. I wasn't sure of my aim in the dimness, but I thought I heard a body crash down the stairs. I went back into the room in time to see Gallagher pick up the other guy for the last time.
9: Well, Skipper, are you proud of me?
7: Proud of you? What for? Putting on that drunk act? For beating up three of my crewmen? For sending that poor Chalmers jerk to be a pigeon on the Queen? For planting your keys on him so I'd follow them into this trap?
9: I had to give him those keys so he could get into the cabin.
7: And what's it got us? A bunch of busted heads. And another black mark against Americans in a foreign port.
9: Oh, stop it, Skipper.
7: And for what?
9: Are you nuts? Here. Here's what. Our sailing order's out of here. Here. Your instructions from Kang.
7: You mean you've been carrying these things around your hip pocket all night? That's another thing, the risks you take. And listen, I'm not forgetting you hit me. According to maritime law, that's mutiny. By dawn the next morning, Kang's instructions were safely memorized. And the Scarlet Queen left her collapsing berth and headed toward the clean sea outside the rubble-filled harbor.
10: Stand by! Make sail!
7: I swung the bows to starboard and we headed into the inland sea that splits the island group that is Japan. A good breeze swept up across Shikoku on our port. I cut the motors.
10: With starboard sheet! Make sail!
7: The main sheet climbed skyward, cupped the wind, swelled out with it.
10: To the ship, sheet, friend! Quietly now!
7: The jib snapped out. The mizzen filled. Scarlet Queen heeled over. Filled with life and movement again.
9: How's the rig, Skipper? Enough canvas?
7: We got the narrows to do. We'll see how she moves with jib and mizzen.
9: Just so we get through them into someplace else. I didn't like those people.
7: Listen, Red. Speaking of people, I was going to ask you about that second glass on the table at the Rose Bar.
9: Oh, that?
7: Yeah.
9: Well, you said you had a friend on Motomachi Street, didn't you? Well, you weren't ashore.
7: All right. In Jinsen, you stay aboard. I'll go ashore.
9: Yeah, I guess that's even, Steven. Drink, Skipper.
7: After you, mate. After you.

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Wind, brisk. Sky, hazy. Sea, smooth with high cross swell. Mainsail and mizzen reefed. 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

0: The Voyage of the Scarlet Queen stars Elliot Lewis as Phil Kearney with Ed Max as Gallagher. Bob Bruce was heard as McAllister, Jack Crucian was Charlie the Bartender, Nielsen was Frank Gristle, and Madame Tallulah was played by Virginia Gregg. Music scored and conducted by Richard Arant. The Scarlet Queen, a command radio production directed by James Burton, is written by Gil Dowd and Bob Tallman. Charles Arlington speaking. 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
5: Booming of method drums brings Africa to you. Africa, the cradle of nature, where Mother Earth steams in her primeval sleep, sweating under a load of superstition, mystery, and witchcraft. Africa is a land of great silences and thunderous upheavals, a land where anything can happen. Listen. Those drums bring you a story of Africa. Professor Anton Edwards, while heading a little scientific expedition into French Equatorial Africa, comes into possession of a mummified head that talks. He believes it to speak the language of the lost Atlanteans and will guide them to where a remnant of that race may be found. With the professor are his daughter Lorna, Jack Martin, his assistant, and Nguru, a huge native prince. Lorna was found wandering in a trance. And in effecting her rescue, a sacred snake was killed. The snake worshippers gathered to avenge the killing of one of their gods, but the party hastily broke camp and marched. Now, believing they have thrown off pursuit, they decide to camp again.
6: This open space looks all right, Jack. What do you think?
7: Couldn't be better, sir. But I don't see why we turned off due west for the last 10 miles. There should have been plenty of water on our original course.
6: Well, never mind that for a moment. I'll explain the move in due time. On the Leon, Jacob. All right, Unguru. Make panga.
8: Aye, Buona.
7: Are you all right, Lorna?
9: Yes, I'm okay. Is this just another short rest, or have you people decided to call it a day?
6: We camp right here, my dear.
9: Well, thank goodness for that. I thought we were on an endurance hike.
6: It was absolutely necessary, Lorna. You see, those snake worshippers had to be outdistanced.
9: Yes, Jack explained it all to me as we came along.
6: Well, we're in another Chief's territory now, and I don't think they'll cross into it to follow us.
9: But yesterday, you distinctly said that we were going north, and we've been walking west for hours.
7: Oh, so you noticed that, too. You're getting bushwise, young lady.
6: Well, this is as good a time as any to tell you why we turned off our original course. Here, this basket with the talking head down somewhere, Jack. Careful.
7: I've got it, sir. But here comes its keeper. Shall I turn it over to Nguru?
6: Yes, he knows what to do with it.
7: There you are, Nguru.
9: Treats that thing as if it were a baby.
6: It is a baby to him. None of the other natives will go near it. Here, let's sit down here until the tents are up. Get your diary out, Jack, and make some notes as I go over the day's event.
7: Just a moment. All set, sir.
6: We left camp about 3:30 a.m. and forced marched up the Bakari. It's one of the tributaries of the Shari River and empties into Lake Chad. Then, as you both observed, we turned west and followed the river. You remember just before leaving our last camp that the talking head kept calling?
9: Do I? Every time that thing cackles, I get cold shivers all over.
7: Yes, I remember, sir. You sent me off to see that Lorna was all right.
6: Yes. Well, With the aid of my notebook on the language of Atlantis, I was able to follow some new directions the head was giving. But that isn't all. As far as I was able to decipher it, the head spoke of a small carved snuff box, the property of a witch doctor. The carvings on this box will open the remainder of the country to us like a book.
7: Yes, I've heard of these carvings that work wonders with the chiefs. But they're usually in the form of a stick, aren't they?
6: Yes, they are.
9: Where did you say you would find this snuff box?
6: Well, that's the funny part of it. I didn't really expect to find the place at all. The translation runs something like this. By the little water, feeder of the great stream that makes the mirror of the skies, lies a fertile mound that rises above the head of a horned horse.
9: Hmm.
6: Now, a horned horse must be a rhinoceros. The mirror of the skies is Lake Shad, and the Bakari is the first little water we came to.
7: But the rhinoceros head, on the world, can you link that up with it?
9: I've got it. There it is, that huge boulder over there. Look at the flat head and the curved horn on the snout.
6: You're right, Lorna. That's just what I thought. And you can imagine the thrill I had when we rounded the bend and I saw that. There's the fertile mound, that wooded hill. And the witch doctor evidently lives at the top.
9: It sounds like the directions to a pirate's treasure. I'm thrilled to death. Where are you going, Jack?
7: I'm going over to that rock and see if it was carved by a hand or not. Maybe there's some writing on it.
9: Well, I'll go with you.
8: All set, Guru?
10: Aye, Buana. Tend him already. Plenty water all time. Send the boilum for drink one time.
6: Mm. Good. You stay here in camp. I'm going for a walk.
10: Wanna go walk for hill, huh?
6: Yes, I'm going up that hill. Why?
10: Wanna watch him thorn. Him plenty thorn on hill. Wanna go for catch him sleep. Make him for hill tomorrow, huh?
6: No, well, we can't wait for tomorrow. I'll go now.
10: Guru walk for hill along. Huh?
6: No, you old scoundrel, you stay here in camp. I'm going for a talk with the witch doctor. Lass, I have spoken.
10: Aye, Buana. Him witch doctor plant him plenty thorn in ground. Buana nenda poly poly. Poly poly.
7: This has been washed away by wind and rain, Lorna.
11: It's too rough even for native sculpture.
9: It's a funny kind of rock. It's pink. Must be beautiful when the sun shines on it.
7: I guess the sun only hits it directly first thing in the morning. It's a kind of volcanic rock. Must have been here for thousands of years.
9: Believe me, I'll be up early in the morning to see it. It must look marvelous in a sunrise.
6: It does, Lorna.
7: Oh, hello, sir. This thing is perfectly natural as far as I can see.
6: Yes, appears to be.
9: Isn't it a pretty color, Father?
6: Yes. There's a city in Arabia that's built of the same stone. As a matter of fact, I shouldn't say built, I should say carved.
7: That's what they call the Rose City, isn't it?
6: Yes, but it's deserted now. Has been for hundreds of years. Oh, Lorna, I brought your camera over. I'd like some pictures of this rock.
9: All right, dear. You want them taken head on?
6: Yes, one that way and one as near profile as you can get.
9: All right.
6: I'm just wondering if the carving on this rock is natural, Jack. Did you find any writing on it?
7: Well, there's something around this side underneath the snout. See up there? Looks as if a bird had walked across wet cement.
6: Yes, by Jove. Yes. Hey, this is interesting, Jack.
7: Do you make anything of it, sir?
6: Yes. Yes, I do. Where's that confounded notebook of mine?
7: In your top pocket.
6: Hmm? Oh. Yes. Yes, to be sure. Now, let me see. Just as I thought. Sikhs. Yes, that's right. Sikhs. Write this down as I translate it, will you?
7: Yes, sir.
6: To him who seeks the key. There's a period there, Jack.
7: Right.
6: The horned horse hath no eyes, yet he runs or proceeds. Proceeds straight and swift to his ending. No, to his destination. Another period.
7: Yes.
6: The way, yes, the way is open. Read that over, please.
7: To him who seeks, the horned horse hath no eyes, yet he proceeds straight and swiftly to his destination. The way is open.
6: Yes, that's it. Now, what more proof would you want, Jack?
9: What were you two staring up at just now?
7: Your father just deciphered some carvings. There they are up there.
9: Hmm.
7: What does it mean, sir?
6: Well, the part that says... horned horse hath no eyes. It's plain. The rhinoceros is very short-sighted, yet he runs straight to his destination. That means he has a very finely developed sense of smell. He relies on his nose. The way is open, so we follow the rhino's nose, see?
9: It points to the top of that hill.
6: Precisely. Did you get the pictures, Laura?
9: Yes, I put the camera back in the store box.
6: Good. Well, children, do you feel too worn out for an adventure, eh?
9: Well, do you mean you're going after that snuff box now, up that hill?
6: Yes.
9: Well, I should say I'm not tired. I'll admit I was until you told me about the little box. But I couldn't rest now until I've seen it.
6: And you, Jack?
7: All set, sir. Whatever you say.
6: You were traveling all day yesterday, and you had no sleep last night. I won't blame you in the least if you stay behind, my boy.
7: Not at all, Professor. If there's anything to be learned, I want to be there. I've only met one witch doctor. Are they all as decrepit as that one?
6: No, Jack, they're not all old. But let's start out now. We still have an hour of daylight. No, some of these witch doctors are quite young fellows and well-informed. Those are the dangerous ones, usually. They've learned quite a few of the white man's vices and surprisingly little of his virtues.
9: Well, how could they come in contact with white people in such remote parts, Father?
6: The old witch doctor sends his protege down or up country, as the case may be, to learn all about the white man's magic. The young man usually lands among the worst of our type, and combining that knowledge with what the witch doctor teaches him, it mostly makes a bad combination.
9: Are they easy to deal with?
6: Mostly, yes. I've got something in my pocket that will put this fellow in a trading mood, I think.
7: Why, what is it, sir?
6: A cigar lighter and a can of fluid. Should help him make some new magic for quite a while.
7: Well, I hope he doesn't try to drink the fluid and then smoke. He'd start a forest fire in these woods in no time.
9: Isn't it dark in here? The trees shut out all the light. It's a bit spooky, too.
6: Yeah, it's darker than I thought it would be. Wait a minute. You better not go any further. I just remembered something.
7: Something you should have brought, sir?
6: No. Lone Guru warned me to look out for thorns on this hill. That means danger or watch your step. I'd forgotten all about it.
7: Well, what did he say altogether?
6: Well, he said to go softly. Un Guru.

0: he say altogether?
1: Well, he said to go softly. Unguru doesn't usually get squeamish unless he has some good reason for it. He said the witch doctor plants thorns and for us to poly-poly. That means to go slowly. Every time I don't take his advice, I run into trouble.
2: Well, we've got boots on, so what difference does it make if the old witch doctor did plant a few thorns?
1: Thorns is just an expression, my dear. It means danger of any kind.
2: Oh.
1: Jack, you see that funny-looking branch bent into the pathway from that tree?
0: You mean straight ahead?
1: Yes. I don't like the looks of it somehow. I'm going to throw a stone at its base, and if it's a trap, the impact will spring it.
2: But why should there be a trap on the path?
1: Well, that's just what I want to find out. If it is, as I suspect, then we're in a juju grove, which is sacred ground.
2: Oh. Well,
0: what's the matter, Lorna?
2: Oh.
0: What did you see?
1: What's wrong? Don't stand there pointing, child.
2: A face, a horrible face, staring at me out of those bushes.
1: Well, what did it look like? Was it a native?
2: Yes, I think so, but it was all painted or scarred.
0: We'd better get out of this place, sir.
1: Wait a minute. I want to see if that really is a trap. Watch it. See if I can hit the base.
3: Great Scott, murderous invention.
0: If anybody had touched the thing, it would have been speared a dozen times.
1: Yes. Oh. We'd better get out of here and send a message up to this murderous bird by drum talk.
0: Come on, then. I've got a feeling we're being watched. Look out behind you, sir.
2: Oh,
1: in the name of...
2: Oh. Oh.
4: Will you have a polo, dear Liza, dear Liza? Will you have a polo, dear Liza, polo?
5: How very kind of you, dear Henry. I most certainly will. I'll have three or four or maybe more.
4: But you take the old tube.
5: Because they happen to be my tube of polo, dear Henry. Have one. Mm.
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out of the glamorous, mystic east, out of the desert burning sand, the voice of ancient Persia speaks to the heart of him who understands. To the crunch of the camel's padded feet, meet the purple glow of starlit skies. Four travelers in light caravan meet, and their quest for earthly paradise. A sign on the mystic scroll of fate, the moving finger writes in gold. Do you hear the call of Omar? Wait. Kismet is written. Let the tale be told.

0: Omar, the Wizard of Persia. Henry Mason and his family leave for the Orient at the suggestion of Omar, the Wizard of Persia. The Masons own an emerald to which is attached a curse. The Masons cannot remove the curse until they restore the emerald to its original owner. Mysterious things take place. Several attempts are made by unknown persons to steal a mystic scroll which Omar has given to Henry Mason. The scroll contains directions to read the meaning of mystic bells with which message to the Americans. Our present episode opens in Zaidi's compartment just as Jerry is attacked by a poisonous snake.
1: Jerry, my boy, are you all right?
2: Yes, I'm all right.
1: I thought you were a goner, sure, Jerry. That's the most poisonous reptile known to thee.
2: It was a narrow escape.
1: For a second, I thought I'd been too late.
2: There are only two things that saved me, Mr. Mason. I owe my life to your quickness of mind and this mirror.
1: What's the mirror got to do with it, Jerry?
2: Well, you see, this thing struck at my reflection in the mirror.
1: Pretty lucky for us, having that full-length mirror there. Well, I guess you and I owe a personal vote of thanks to the man who invented mirrors, Jerry.
2: Yes, sir. But that's only part of it. If you hadn't been so quick with your revolver. But say, Mr. Mason, the train is coming to a stop. And that woman,
1: Heidi, he's gone.
2: She took advantage of this excitement to make her getaway.
1: Well, let her go, Jerry. Tomorrow we'll be on board the ship. And I only hope we've shaken this woman and her companion for good. Just a little bit more of this sort of thing, and I'd be

0: Mother, look. Doesn't it make you feel sort of sad and sentimental to see the New York skyline fading away like that?
1: Makes me feel very unsafe. As if we were leaving America forever.
0: Why, Mother? If you keep on imagining things, you drive us all mad. There's nothing to be afraid of. Siri and Dad are perfectly capable of taking care of us.
1: If it were only definite, Cynthia. But this awful feeling of something sinister, something inhuman,
0: Mother, you'll all know. You're just making a wreck of yourself. You've got to stop worrying. What you need is a little distraction.
1: No, Cynthia. All I want to do is to go to my stateroom and rest.
0: Yes, and imagine all sorts of horrible things. No, we'll go to your stateroom, but when we get there, you're going to put on your prettiest dress and we'll get Dad and Jerry and...
1: Father and Gerald, where are they?
0: Mother, stop at this instant. Jerry and Dad can't step out of sight for a second, but you're scared silly. Something has happened to them.
1: But Cynthia, where are they?
0: Oh, they've just gone down to see if our luggage is all right.
2: Oh,
0: come on, Mother. Let's go down and dress for dinner. It's almost time.
1: All right. Oh, I don't feel very much like eating.
0: I hope they put us at the captain's table. All the most interested people will be there. Father said he thought... The lady...

0: Cynthia, did you notice that man staring at you all through dinner?
1: Now, Mother...
0: Don't deny it, Cynthia. I saw that you were nervous, too. I'm going to speak to your father about it.
1: Mother, we're not going to start that again.
2: Now, what's the matter now?
1: Oh, it's Mother again, Maggie. Dad, can't you do something with her?
2: Now, Martha, you mustn't let your nerves get the best of you like this. Come, dear. Here's the card room. Let's go in and see if we can't get up a foursome for bridge.
1: Oh, bridge, Henry.
2: I suppose you and Jerry want to dance, eh, Cynthia?
1: Why, that's what I call an idea, Dad. Come on, Jerry, let's. I want you to show me that new rumba. See you later, Mother, dear.
0: All right, dear. Now, you'll be careful, won't you?
2: Oh, dear. Now, Martha, before we start this bridge game, I want to tell you that in contract, you never... You never understand. Bid on
0: anything less than different. Henry, somehow I feel as if...

0: Oh, listen to that orchestra. Doesn't it sound divine?
1: I don't believe I care to dance, Cynthia.
0: What? Why, Jerry.
1: You know I'm not a very good dancer anyway. You'll probably have a lot better time dancing with somebody else.
0: Why, Jerry, you're a wonderful dancer. What on earth? Jerry Martin, are you trying to get rid of me?
1: No, but you seem a little bored with my society tonight.
0: Bored? Jerry Martin, I haven't the remotest idea what you're talking about.
1: You didn't seem to have much time for me at the dinner table.
0: Didn't know how... have time? Well, Jerry, I was talking
1: yes,
0: to...
1: Yes, I noticed that.
0: Oh, so that's it. Well, I don't care. I think Harvey is a very interesting man.
1: Yes, I noticed that, too.
0: Jerry, you're behaving like a perfect idiot. If I can't talk to a good-looking man without...
1: Oh, you think he's good-looking, do you?
0: Yes, I think he's good-looking. I think he's very interesting.
1: Well, I think he looks like a weasel.
0: Jerry, why must you be so childish?
1: Oh, I'm childish, am I? A minute ago, I was an idiot, and now I'm childish.
0: Oh, I don't know what's happening to everybody. First, mother gets to creep, and now
1: well,
0: you
1: Well, what
0: and...
1: I want to know is this. Are you engaged to me or aren't you?
0: Of course I'm engaged to you. But if you think I'm going to let you tell me just who I'm going to talk to every minute...
1: why did you tell him you'd see him in the dance salon? I heard you. I heard you tell him that. Don't deny it.
0: Why should I deny it? And why shouldn't I see him there? I thought you'd be with me, of course.
1: Yes, and then you fixed it up with your father to suggest dancing, didn't you?
0: Jerry Martin, are you absolutely insane? I did nothing of the sort.
1: Well, what I want to know is, are you engaged to me or aren't you?
0: If you ask me that again, I'll scream.
1: Well, anyway, how do you know who this fellow is? Maybe he's rushing you because he's got something to do with that emerald.
0: Oh, I see. You don't think he would ever be interested in me for myself.
1: Well, it looks funny to me. Why should he take this sudden interest in you? He just met you tonight and...
0: Jerry Martin, you're the most insulting... You're... It's just possible that Mr. Harvey finds me attractive.
1: All I want to know, Cynthia, is are
0: oh,
1: you engaged...
0: stop it! No, no. If you're going to be like this, no, I'm not engaged to you. Here, take your old ring. Since you're so anxious to get rid of me, I will meet Mr. Harvey and I will dance with him. And probably I shall have a better time. Good night.
1: Oh, Cynthia. Cynthia. Oh, hang it all in it.
2: I was just showing you my strength in spades. I don't see why you
3: oh,
2: have
3: let's
2: to...
3: Let's not talk about it, Henry. I know I played a stupid game of bridge tonight.
2: Tonight?
3: I'm just not feeling right.
2: Well, you'll feel better after a good night's rest, Martha. You're tired. Incidentally, so am I. I believe I'll turn it in.
3: Oh, no. Don't go, Henry. I'm afraid to stay here in my safe room alone. Wait until Cynthia gets here.
2: But Martha, Jerry and I have the stateroom right next door. If you want anything, all you have to do is rap on the wall.
3: I don't care, Henry. I'm nervous. I feel as if something terrible is going to happen. You can wait here just as well as not for a few minutes until Cynthia gets here.
2: Well, all right, dear, if you want me to. But there's really nothing to be nervous about.
3: Henry, there's a great deal to be nervous about, and you know it. Oh, how I wish you'd never seen that emerald.
2: Now, Martha, there's no use getting all excited about this thing. We've got to face it and try to make the best of it.
3: Oh, I know, Henry, but I do wish that all... Why, what's the matter, Henry?
2: Hush, Martha. Quiet. It's the bell.
3: Why, I don't hear anything.
2: It's a message, Martha. A message from Omar.
3: Oh, my heavens, Henry. I can't stand this. What is it? Tell me, what is it?
2: Two. One. Four. Yes. Two. One. Four. That means the black wings of death. Their shadow cast.
3: Oh, Henry. Henry, what do those words mean?
2: I don't understand. Martha, there's someone coming. Say nothing to Cynthia of this.
3: No.
0: Thank you for bringing me to my
2: station,
0: Mr. Harvey. Good night.
2: Good night.
0: It's
2: Cynthia. Good night. Not a word.
0: Oh, hello, Mother. Hello, Dad. How was the bridge game?
3: Cynthia, who was that you were with?
0: That? Oh, that was Mr. Harvey. You know him. He was at our table in the dining room.
3: Why, Cynthia, what are you talking about? Where's Gerald?
0: Jerry? Oh, he's around, I guess.
2: What do you mean, Cynthia? Why, I thought you and Jerry were going to dance.
0: We were. But it just didn't happen that way. I danced with Mr. Harvey instead.
3: Cynthia, you and Jerry have quarreled again.
0: Mm, quarreled is hardly the word to describe it, Mother. Jerry and I are through.
3: Why, Cynthia, don't be silly.
0: I'm not being silly. I tell you, I never want to see Gerald Martin again as long as I live.
2: Cynthia, where is Jerry?
0: I don't know. What's more, I don't care. He's...
3: Henry, what do you suppose that is? Sounded like a shot.
2: Wait, Martha. You, Cynthia, stay here with your mother. I'll see what it is.
3: I knew it. I knew something dreadful was going to happen. All day long, I've had a feeling.
0: Try not to get excited, Mother. It may be only...
3: Henry, what is it? What happened? Daddy,
0: why do you look like that? What happened?
2: Well, it's nothing, Martha. Just, row between a couple of the deckhands.
3: Henry, that's not the truth. Something has happened. Tell me, what is it?
0: Oh, I know. I know what it is. It's Jerry.
2: Cynthia, my little girl.
0: It's Jerry. He's dead. And it's all my fault. Oh, Jerry. Jerry.

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1: 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A series of true stories of the unceasing search for enemy spies in water. Based on the memoirs of Lieutenant Colonel Oreste Pinto of the Allied Counterintelligence Service. This week's story is entitled Left Luggage. The part of Colonel Pinto is played by Bernard Archer.
2: In the early morning of September the 30th, 1940, a young man arrived on the platform of a railway station, a small wayside station on the northeast coast of Scotland, the station at Buckpool. He was an ordinary young man, aged about 30, medium height, pleasant appearance. He was wearing a raincoat and carrying a suitcase. The station was deserted except for a porter who was clearing up after the departure of the early morning train. It was a lonely job, and the porter was a friendly, talkative man. A man who liked company.
3: Morning, sir.
4: Good morning.
3: Not a very nice morning. Can I help you?
4: Yes, please. I would like a ticket to Edinburgh.
3: Edinburgh? Oh, I'm afraid you're a bit out of luck, sir. There won't be a train to Edinburgh now, not from here, not today.
4: Oh, but how do I get to Edinburgh?
3: Oh, well, now you'll have to go to Aberdeen to get the Edinburgh train.
4: Then I would like a ticket to Aberdeen.
3: Ah, that's what I mean by being out of luck, sir. The Aberdeen train's just gone. Not 10 minutes ago. Now, if only it had been a wee bit earlier...
4: It is important that I should get to Edinburgh.
3: Well, now... Yes, sir, there is a wee. Let's see, it's 8 o'clock now. You can get a bus into Bucky and get an Aberdeen train there and catch a connection to Edinburgh. Now, don't worry, sir. If you'll come with me, I'll show you where to get the bus.
2: It was the first of a series of small misfortunes that could mean death. No train to Edinburgh, the Aberdeen train just gone, a talkative porter. Meanwhile, on the coast near Buckpool, a coast guard and a fisherman were pulling a half-deflated rubber dinghy from the sea.
5: Is it an RAF dinghy, Jock?
6: It could be. Let's have a look.
5: Here, what do you make of this, Jock?
6: A German writing.
5: A German pilot? Drowned, maybe.
6: Pull the dinghy up here and let's have a good look at it.
5: Sure.
6: Pull that in there.
2: It was a rubber dinghy with German markings. It could have drifted in from the North Sea, but because it was the routine of security, the Coast Guard made inquiries at local farms and at the railway station.
3: Oh, I didn't hear a plane last night, nothing at all. But you know, it's a funny thing. There was a stranger here this night early, a young lad.
6: He was alone.
3: He was going to Edinburgh. I told him he just missed the Aberdeen train and he'd have to go to Bucky. He'd get a train to Aberdeen there and a connection to Edinburgh.
6: And did he go to Bucky?
3: Aye, I saw him to the bus.
6: Can you describe him?
3: Aye, he was a nice young lad. He was carrying a brown suitcase. He was about 30.
2: But the nice young lad had now disappeared. However, the small misfortunes followed him. At Edinburgh, he met another kindly porter.
4: Excuse me.
7: Yes, sir?
4: Where do I get the train to London?
7: London, sir? Oh, not until 10 o'clock tonight. You'll have a long time to wait, sir. Look, I'll take your bag to the left luggage.
4: Oh, no, please.
7: Oh, I'll take it, sir. Just follow me. You can have something to eat over there, sir. If you're back by 9 o'clock, you'll be sure of getting a seat.
2: The suitcase was placed. The young man tipped the porter, tuppence, the sights of Edinburgh, and to wait for the 10 o'clock train. Meantime, the story of the rubber dinghy, the heavy suitcase, and a description of the young man was circulated, and the Edinburgh police visited Waverley Station to question the staff.
7: The Aberdeen train's cleared, sir.
5: It came in half an hour ago.
8: Were you on the platform when it came in?
5: I did the top end of the train.
8: We're trying to trace a passenger. Young man, about 30, medium height, wearing a raincoat, and carrying a brown suitcase.
5: A heavy suitcase.
8: It might be. Did you see anyone like that?
5: It was a damned heavy suitcase. He gave me tuppence.
8: Well, did you carry it for him?
5: No. If it's the same man, the case is in the left luggage.
8: Where's the man?
5: Oh, I don't know, sir. Somewhere in the town. He'll be back for it at 9 o'clock, sir.
8: Well, let's see the suitcase.
5: Right, if you'll come along with me, sir. This is the one, sir.
8: It's damp, isn't it? This feels like sand. Grains of sand. It could be the one. Open it, Sergeant.
3: Yes, sir. There you are, sir.
8: Right. Well, well, well. That's quite a sight, isn't it?
2: The heavy suitcase contained a small but powerful radio transmitter, spare batteries and valves, a set of headphones, a notebook with codes, about £200 in British money, and, rather strangely, two circular discs, each with the letters of the alphabet inscribed around the circumference. When the young man returned for his suitcase, Inspector Menelies and his assistant were waiting for him.
8: You are the owner of this case, sir?
4: Yes.
8: May I see your registration card, sir? Your identity card.
4: Oh, yes. I have it here.
3: Look out, sir! He's got a gun!
8: Thank you, sir. I'll take that if you don't mind. And now, may I see your identity card, sir? Thank you. You are Werner Valti.
4: Yes.
8: You live in London?
4: I am a Swiss citizen. I live at 23 Sussex Gardens in London.
8: I see. I'm afraid I must ask you to come with me, sir.
2: Within 24 hours, the young man was in my office, and on my desk was the suitcase, the revolver, his civilian identity card, and his passport. A Swiss passport.
9: Your name, please.
4: Werner Valti.
9: This is your passport. You claim to be a Swiss subject.
4: I am a Swiss citizen.
9: Born?
4: Zurich.
9: On the evening of September the 30th, Mr. Valti, you were arrested at a railway station in Edinburgh by Inspector Menelies of the Edinburgh City Police. What was the charge?
4: Illegal entry into Britain. But this is wrong. I live in London.
9: This is your alien's identity card.
4: Yes, you will see that I live in London.
9: At 23 Sussex Gardens.
4: Yes.
9: What were you doing in Scotland, Mr. Valti?
4: I was there on business. Well, just a business trip.
9: There should be no difficulty in checking that if you'll tell me who you were visiting. But I have a report here from Scotland which suggests that you may be in serious trouble. And I must ask you some questions about it. It seems that on the morning of September the 30th, on the shore near Buckpool in Banffshire, a small rubber boat was found. And it was a German dinghy of the type launched from U-boats. About the same time that morning, you were seen at a small railway station 2 miles away, at Buckpool. You were going to Edinburgh. You were carrying this suitcase. You were arrested at Edinburgh, and in the suitcase was a radio transmitter, a Morse key, a code book, and these. Two circular discs. When arrested, you drew this revolver, fully loaded. What kind of business trip was this? Or do you wish to deny that the suitcase belongs to you? Unless you can convince me that I'm wrong, I must assume that you entered this country illegally on September the 30th and that you're a German agent.
4: Oh, I am not a German agent. I am Swiss and I'm here on business.
9: You live in London?
4: Yes.
9: Do you know London well? Tell me some of the places you know.
4: Oh, Trafalgar Square, Piccadilly, Hyde Park, Victoria Station.
9: Victoria Station. Where do you do your business, Mr. Valti?
4: From my home.
9: In Sussex Gardens?
4: Yes.
9: 23 Sussex Gardens. There's a railway station quite near you, isn't there? A large railway station. Will you name it?
4: Victoria Station?
9: No.
4: No, I do live there, but I'm not sure of these things.
9: If you lived there, you'd be sure to know them. The station is Paddington. And now let's take a closer look at your alien's registration card. Do you see anything unusual about him?
4: No.
9: Now look at the figure 1. It has a long tail. Now look at the figure 7. It has a small line across it. In Britain, we don't write figures that way. It's a forgery, isn't it? This is continental writing. Where was it filled in Germany? I'm glad to see that you're not a liar, Mr. Valtin. Lying doesn't come easily to you. Now, why don't you tell me the truth?
4: If I tell you the truth, what will happen to me?
9: And I can't answer that. But if you tell me the truth, it might help you.
4: What is the punishment?
9: For spying? Death.
4: But I am not a spy. If I help
9: tell you... Tell me your story.
4: The wireless does not belong to me. It belongs to someone else. I can explain.
9: And explain, please.
4: I have been in London. I am a businessman. I deal in woolen goods. I had to go to Belgium, to Antwerp, on business.
9: From where?
4: Pardon?
9: From where did you go to Belgium?
4: From Switzerland, from Zurich. I was in Belgium when the Germans came. My customer, it was a Jewish firm, two brothers. They were afraid the Germans would arrest them. They asked that I should help them to escape to Switzerland.
9: Yes?
4: They were very worried. So, I took them to Courtrai, two friends I have there. They will see them to Switzerland. I leave them there, and I think they are safe, that they will soon be passed to my firm in Zurich, who will look after them.
9: What happened?
4: I do not know. They must have been arrested. When I returned to my hotel in Antwerp, the Gestapo have called.
9: They were waiting for you?
4: Yes.
9: Your friends have betrayed you?
4: They must have told what I had done.
9: What did the Gestapo say that you'd done?
4: They said I'd helped the enemies of the Reich.
9: But you're Swiss, a protected person, a neutral. What could they do to you?
4: They said they could send me to Germany for trial.
9: You say they were waiting for you to return?
4: Yes.
9: How many of them?
4: Three men. They were already searching my room and reading my papers. They asked me if I had other Jewish friends and if I had helped other Jews to escape. I said I had not. They kept me there for 4 hours, reading my papers and questioning me.
9: What did they question you about?
4: About Jewish friends and why I was in Belgium. I told them I was just a businessman. I was there to do business and I wanted to return to my country, to my own home.
9: To Zurich?
4: Yes.
9: And what did they say?
4: They wouldn't listen to me. They kept reading all my papers and asking questions. Then they arrested me and took me to prison.
9: Was your embassy informed?
4: No. They kept me in prison for 4 days. And all the time they questioned me and threatened me, and always at the end they said I was an enemy of the Reich and I would be taken to Germany and executed. I was afraid. I said I was sorry for what I had done. They asked if I meant this. They said that my paper showed that I had been to England. They asked if I spoke English. I said yes. They said if I would help them, they would treat me well and could set me free.
9: How were you to help them?
4: They said that since I lived in London...
9: Did they believe you lived in London?
4: They had my passport and my identity card and my letters and papers to prove this.
9: Mr. Valti, we have already agreed that this identity card was forged by the Germans.
4: Why, I'm sorry. I had to learn the story so well that now I forget what is true and what is not. I will try to remember the truth.
9: Now, the Germans asked you to help them. What was this help to be?
4: They said they would send me to London. I was to take this case, and I was to give it to a man I would meet in London.
9: Who is this man?
4: I don't know. When I reached London, I was to go each day to Victoria Station carrying the case. A man would meet me there. He would know the case. And he would have a password so that I would be sure.
9: What was the password?
4: He would say, I'm coming from Glasgow. That was the password. No more to...
9: Swallow.
4: No. No, I said I wouldn't do it unless I knew what was in the case.
9: Well, what did you think would be in the case?
4: I thought there would be explosives in it for killing people. I'm afraid of explosives. I couldn't do that. I told them I couldn't do it. The Germans said it would not be explosives and it would not be dangerous, and I could inspect the case before I left.
9: Did they let you examine the case?
4: Yes.
9: When?
4: Before I left.
9: You knew that it contained a radio transmitter?
4: Yes.
9: Well, now let's take these two circular discs. Did they tell you what they're for?
4: Yes, sir. It's very ingenious. It's part of their code.
9: No? How do they work?
4: Well, sir, there's the alphabet written around each one. One is smaller than the other. There's a small hole in the center of each. May I have them, sir, and I'll show you?
9: Of course, take them.
4: Thank you. You put a pin through the center, or matchstick. May I have a matchstick, please?
9: Yes, of course.
4: Thank you. Like this. The small disc then revolves. There is a code for each day, say NL. You put the N of the large disc opposite the L of the small disc, and then read off the code. If the code for the day is MG, you read it like this.
9: Thank you. And you were traveling to London to give the case and the codes to a German agent?
4: No, sir. I only agreed so that I could come to London. Then I was going to my embassy to tell them.
9: I see. And when you'd examined the contents of the case, what happened then?
4: They came for me one night and I was flown to Oslo, sir. There I met two other people who were coming to Britain.
9: Two other German agents?
4: I am not a German agent, sir.
9: Who were the other two?
4: A man and a woman.
9: Names, please?
4: I do not know their names.
9: Go on.
4: We stayed in Oslo for a week. Then one night we were told to stand by and be ready to leave in 1 hour. We were taken to an estuary and we boarded a seaplane.
9: A seaplane?
4: Yes, sir, a large seaplane.
9: Who was on board?
4: The man and the woman and a German intelligence officer. He explained...
9: Do you have his name?
4: No, sir.
9: Right. What did the intelligence officer explain?
4: He explained that we were flying to Scotland. The seaplane would come down 2 miles off the Scottish shore while it was still dark. There were two rubber dinghies in the seaplane, sir, a large one for the man and woman and a smaller one for me. We would be landed at different parts of the shore. We would each have a compass and we would row ashore. We had then to make certain to let the air out of our dinghies so that they would sink.
9: This man and woman, did they have a case like this?
4: Yes, sir.
9: Where were they landed?
4: About 3 miles from me. I think it would be 3 miles.
9: North of you or south?
4: North. When we landed, the man and the woman went off first. Then the seaplane taxied for some time. It was not quite light. I couldn't see the shore. And when it stopped, I was put into the dinghy. I was given the case and the compass and told to row ashore. The tide was helping me, but when I got into the shallows, it was rough and the dinghy began to pitch. Water came over the side and the suitcase was soaked. But I managed to get onto the beach. I tried to sink the dinghy, but my hands were cold. I couldn't release the valve. It began to unscrew and then it jammed. I twisted it and pulled it, but it wouldn't move. I was afraid to stay there any longer. I could hear some air hissing out, so I just pushed it out to sea and hoped it would sink.
9: But it didn't.
4: No, sir.
9: And you set off for London?
4: Yes, sir.
9: What were your orders when you reached London?
4: I told you, sir, I was to go to Victoria Station and meet this man.
9: How would you recognize him?
4: He would know me. He would recognize the suitcase and use the password.
9: Was this man to be in uniform? In Allied uniform?
4: No, sir, they gave me a description. He would be wearing a grey suit and he would have a scar on his forehead.
9: And he'd recognize you by the fact that you were carrying the case. He'd approach you and give the password and you would hand over the case.
4: Yes, sir.
9: And then you were free?
4: Yes, sir.
9: Did you intend to do this?
4: No, sir. I don't want to be mixed up in things like this. They thought I was going to be their courier, but I wanted only to come to London, to get away from them. I knew I would meet Swiss people in London.
9: Thank you, Mr. Valtier. I think that's all we need you today. I'll see you again, later.
4: I will help you in any way I can, sir.
9: I'm sure you will. It was now clear that Werner Valtier was one of three enemy agents who landed on the Scottish coast that night. The search was already on for the other two, but for the moment I was dealing with Valtier. He'd said that he was only a courier, and he had to hand the transmitter and codes to a fourth person already in London. This man would go to Victoria Station, recognize Valtier by the suitcase, and give the password. I instructed one of my assistants to take the case to Victoria and to pose as Valtier. He was to carry the case until it was claimed. Come in. Well, any luck?
10: No, sir. And it's rather heavy. I've been carrying it around for 3 days.
9: No man in a grey suit?
10: Oh, plenty of them, sir. But none with a scar on his forehead. None who came forward for this case.
9: Anyone who might have been watching you?
10: Only our own men, sir.
9: All right. But try again. Just one more day, if your feet will stand it.
11: Yes, sir.
9: Come in.
12: Grant me, sir.
9: Please sit down. Cigarette?
4: No, thank you.
9: As I have told you, Mr. Valte, you're here because we believe you might be a German agent.
4: I am not a German agent.
9: Nevertheless, there are good reasons for the suspicion, and it's my duty to investigate.
4: Yes, sir.
9: Now, you say you had no intention of giving the suitcase to the man at Victoria Station.
4: No.
9: Well, what were you going to do with it?
4: I was going to get rid of it in some way, sir. Hide it.
9: Did it occur to you when you were rowing ashore in that rubber dinghy that there was an excellent chance to be rid of it? You could have dumped it overboard.
4: I was afraid to do that, sir. They would be watching me.
9: The Germans would be watching you?
4: They went far away, sir. And they put two others ashore.
9: Well, they'd also warned you to sink the dinghy. You weren't afraid about bungling that.
4: I didn't know it wouldn't sink, sir.
9: I'm sure you didn't. But let's return to the suitcase. When you arrived in Edinburgh, you had several hours to wait. You put the case in the left luggage. You could have left it there and come to London without it.
4: I could have, sir, but I didn't think of that.
9: So you returned to collect the case?
4: Yes.
9: And when the police approached you, you drew a revolver?
4: I didn't mean to do that, sir, I swear. I put my hand in my pocket for my identity card and the revolver was there and I panicked.
9: You tried to resist arrest?
4: Yes, sir.
9: And to some effect. The revolver was fully loaded, ready for action.
4: I didn't know that, sir. They gave it to me like that.
9: Why didn't you throw it away?
4: I forgot I had it, sir.
9: You told me that you're afraid of explosives. Now you say you forgot that you had this loaded revolver.
4: I did forget, sir.
9: It's a very heavy revolver. You still say you forgot you were carrying it?
4: Yes, sir. I didn't know what I was doing. I was very worried.
9: Very well. Let's see what else you had with you. £194 in British pound notes. A compass. British Ordnance maps. An alien's registration card. A Swiss passport. And this coding device. Now, you say you're just a businessman. You deal in woolen goods. Yet you know how to work this coding device. Who taught you? The Germans?
4: Yes, sir.
9: Why? If you're only a courier, why should they tell you the secrets of their codes? Why should you be taught to use this? What else did they teach you? To use the radio?
4: No, sir.
9: Why not?
4: They didn't intend me to use it.
9: Then why teach you their codes? For what purpose? Were you to meet this man in a grey suit? Were you to teach him this?
4: No, sir.
9: Then why tell you? Why tell you that the code would one day be NL and another day MG? It doesn't make sense, does it? Though perhaps it does explain why you tried to bring the case to London. Why you resisted arrest. Your pathetic lie about living in Sussex Gardens. You've never been near the place. You are the spy.
4: No, sir. I'm only a courier. I had to do it. They would have killed me.
9: Valti, we've carried your suitcase around Victoria Station for 3 days. No one has come and given the password. It's being carried there now. I know there's no man in a grey suit. That's another of your lies. You are the spy.
4: No, sir, I am not. And I am Swiss. I demand to see my people.
9: All right. But there's just one more question. You say you're a Swiss businessman. You say you got into this trouble during a business trip to Belgium.
4: Yes, sir.
9: If you travel from Switzerland, from Zurich to Belgium, why isn't your passport stamped? It would have been stamped by the Swiss authorities for entry into Belgium, wouldn't it? Why isn't it? There have been too many mistakes, haven't there? The dinghy you couldn't sink, landing you near the wrong station for the Edinburgh train, your story of being afraid of explosives, although you were carrying a loaded revolver, your story about being only a courier, although you were taught to use a secret coding device, German numerals on your identity card, your address in Sussex Gardens, although you never lived there, and lastly, a Swiss passport, which is not stamped for your entry into Belgium. Passport is a... Your story is a pack of lies. You are the spy, Valti. You came here to spy. And now I want the truth.
4: Yes, sir.
9: Werner Valti had come to spy. He was tried at the Central Criminal Court in June 1941 and sentenced to death. On August 5th, 1941, he was executed at Wandsworth Prison.

0: You've been listening to Spycatcher with Bernard Archard as Colonel Oreste Pinto. The script was written by Robert Barr and the program produced for the
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7: Pursuit. Pursuit. A criminal strikes and fades quickly back into the shadows of his dark world. And then, the man from Scotland Yard. The dangerous, relentless pursuit. When man hunts man. Now, with Ted DeCourcy as starred as the famous Inspector Peter Black of Scotland Yard, we bring you tonight's story of violence and murder. The Pursuit of the Firebird.
8: In crime fiction, coincidence seems to be the most popular motivating force when launching the heroic investigator into his usually ludicrous and often utterly fantastic involvements. As a man from Scotland Yard, I sometimes envy these supermen of the printed page, both for their amazing intuition and for their irresistible attraction to the opposite sex, especially the latter. However, it was pure coincidence that launched me to the pursuit of the Firebird, and I had neither intuition nor the embraces of a beautiful woman to aid me. Simply the square-toed efficiency of Detective Sergeant Moffat.
9: Very well, sir. Very well, I shall hold it for you. When will you return?
10: Tomorrow afternoon.
9: Thank you.
10: Oh, Chief Inspector Black. Fancy meeting you here.
8: More to the point, Mr. Baxter. Fancy meeting you here. I wasn't aware that you counted music among your varied interests.
10: Why not? You'll change your attitude toward private detectives one of these days. We do a lot of good for the private citizen. Well, ta-ta, Inspector.
9: How nice to see you, Inspector. Good evening.
8: How are you, Mr. Quill? I'd like a copy of the Firebird Suite if you have it.
9: Oh, what a shame. There's just one copy, and I'm saving for the gentleman who just left.
8: And what? Oh, yes, yes. Oh, that's a pity. It's Mrs. Moffat's birthday. I'm going there for supper. I wanted to give it to her.
9: Oh, look here. I'm sure I can get another before tomorrow afternoon. He won't be in until then.
8: Well, that's very kind of you, Mr. Quayle. I'm ever so much obliged.
9: I'll wrap it as a present for you. How is Mr. Moffat?
8: As ever, Mr. Quayle. Moffat.
9: Just a moment, sir. Please, give him my regards and his dear lady. You wish me to bid you?
8: Please.
9: Of course. Here you are.
8: Thank you, Mr. Quill.
9: Now, sir, what can I do for you?
11: Oh, a gentleman came in a few moments ago, a friend of mine. I was wondering about his musical taste for a suitable present.
8: I noticed it was rather a lovely evening as I made my way to the tube station with Mrs. Moffat's birthday present tucked under my arm. The Moffats lived in a comfortable, solid house in Maida Vale. I always enjoyed my all too infrequent visits there. The sergeant's wife, a placid, happy soul, and the sergeant. Not the Moffat of Scotland Yard, but the Moffat of slippers and pipe of coal scuttle and fireplace. But my pleasant musings were marred by one fact. From the moment I left the record shop, I had been followed by the private detective Baxter almost to the door of Moffat's home.
12: Inspector, I'm so glad.
8: Mrs. Moffat, many happy returns.
12: Oh, record. You remember. Oh, you really shouldn't, you know. I'm much too old.
8: Nonsense, my dear.
12: Just for that, Inspector, I shall tell you what we are going to have for
8: supper. No. Let me guess. Veal and pork pie.
12: Oh, you detective. Moffat! Moffat! The inspector's here.
13: Off about, sir. Off
8: you go, Jiffy. Right
12: down. Please make yourself comfortable. Here, your favorite chair. May I open it now?
8: Yes, of course.
12: Oh, the Firebird. How wonderful. I'll put it on while I'm finishing supper.
13: Well, sir. And what'll you have?
8: Nothing, thanks, Muppet.
13: I received a new fishing tackle catalogue by post this morning, sir. Perhaps you'd like to have a look. What is it, sir?
8: Moffat, you remember a private detective, Baxter?
13: What, that dirty little mucker? I thought he'd been sent to Wandsworth long ago.
8: He followed me from Mr. Quayle's record shop.
13: All the way here, sir?
8: Yes. Rather odd. Be a good chap and have a look out the window, will you?
13: Somebody there, sir. About 50 feet down the street.
8: Records shop. Records. Baxter. And the Firebird. He was going to buy this album.
12: Margaret! Why did you take it off?
13: The inspector wants to see something.
12: Anything wrong?
13: No, dear. No.
8: I'll be hanged. This one's a dud, no label. It looks like one of those, what the devil do they call them, transcription records. Private recording, you know.
12: Oh, what a shame.
8: Oh, I'm frightfully sorry, Mrs. Moffat. I say, do you think you can play it, Moffat?
13: I'm not sure, sir, but I'll try. There she goes, sir. Doesn't seem to have anything on it, sir.
8: Listen.

0: Yes, that's so exciting, isn't it? Just like a BBC play. Somebody's making a drink.
1: What do you think, sir?
2: What is there to think, Molly? I don't know.
3: Darling, how did you get here? Oh, no. Of course not. Come in.
4: Then she's already here. Simply dying to meet her.
3: She? I don't know what you're talking about.
4: Have you told her that you're already married?
3: How the devil did you find me here?
4: I hired a detective. Followed you. Every Friday night when you told me you were staying in the club. You went to Paddington and caught the 8:25 while I was there tonight. Out in the same train with you.
3: Well, I took this cottage in secrecy because I think a husband has the right to be alone.
4: Oh,
3: once
4: I know all about that, too. You must have chosen a more imaginative name than Harold. Yes. With her ideas now. I love you. You behave that way with Dad. He's been so careful. Doesn't even travel on the same train with you. Hers just arrived.
3: Now, look here, this isn't doing any good. Are you going to clear out, or shall I?
4: Neither one of us will. Don't wait for her. Make me a drink.
1: Well, sir. Oh, it seems to have cut off.
2: Let it run on. There may be more.
0: Whatever can it be? Terribly well played, don't you think?
2: It's not a play, Mrs. Muddick.
1: You really think there's something to it?
2: Now,
3: hold
2: on.
3: Oh, my great, will you read?
4: No, I'm quite comfortable where I am. Well, Gilbert, you can't leave a lady waiting outside. Ask her to come in. Or shall I? Come in, my dear. I'm Gilbert's wife.
3: Great, I warn you. Stay where you are.

0: like the sound of that, sir.
1: Nor I, Muffet.
2: You can't believe it. It couldn't be.
1: Ah, yes, Mrs. Muffet, it could. When did it happen?
0: And where, sir?
1: I'm terribly sorry, Mrs. Muffet. I'm afraid I shan't be able to share your birthday party.
2: Poor dear. It's a shame you don't get a moment's peace.
1: I'll take this album and get another for you tomorrow. I promise you that next time nothing will interrupt my visit.
2: Oh, go on, Inspector. I bet you did it on purpose. You've probably got an appointment with a pretty blonde.
1: Mrs. Muffet, tonight you are the only woman in my life.
2: Muffet, why don't you say things like that to me?
0: I don't have to. I'm married to you, old girl.
2: Oh, you're terrible.
1: No need for you to come out, Muffet. I can manage him alone.
0: I don't see him, sir.
1: Probably waiting for me down at the corner. Fog's coming in. Better phone the yard. Have them send a car out. Mr. Baxter is so interested in these records. We'll see what he has to say about them at the yard.
0: Right, sir. I'll see you in the morning.
1: Good night, Muffet.
0: Good night, sir.
1: The fog began to swirl around the light from a solitary lamppost as I searched the street for the private detective. Then I saw him. Baxter was lying across the pavement with his head lolling over the curbing. I bent over him. He was dead. Who is it? That you, Muffet?

0: Inspector! Inspector!
1: Look, he's moving.
2: Muffet. Muffet.
0: Yes, sir. Oh, you got a nasty crack, sir. The patrol car found you and the dead Manly. Brought you inside.
2: Oh, my head. I'm a blasted idiot, Muffet. Whoever it was got the record.
0: Oh, don't worry about that now, sir. We'll take care of your head first.
2: All right, Muffet. All right. Next morning, in a foul mood and with a crashing headache, I went to Scotland Yard and put through a query on the deceased Baxter. I wanted information on his files, if any. Then, with Moffitt, I returned to the record shop of Mr. Quill on Wigmore Street.
3: Inspector. Good morning, Mr. Moffitt.
2: Mr. Quill, concerning the Firebird you sold me last evening.
3: Extraordinary performance, don't you think?
2: Yes, particularly the last record.
3: Ah, yes, beautiful.
2: Mr. Quill, that record was not in the album.
3: Oh? Oh, yes, of course. How could I have forgotten? I tried to catch you after you left. The Mr. Baxter, who had bought the album, left the last record in the playing booth. Here we are. I'm terribly distressed. Some customers are so hopeless.
2: Another man came in while I was here. Had you ever seen him before?
3: Another man? Oh, no. No, he didn't buy anything. He went out again. Yes, I remember. That's right.
2: You are quite sure that both men were strangers to you?
3: Oh, it's quite sure. Trenchants, don't you know?
2: Well, if either comes in again, I'd be obliged if you'd call me at the yard.
3: Of course.
2: Thank you.
3: Inspector, you forgot the record.
2: I'll come back for it, Mr. Quayle.
3: Very good. Good morning.
0: You think he knows more than he's saying, sir?
2: I can't believe that he does. Moffitt, I've known him for some time. Baxter could have told us. Or if only we had that record.
0: It kept me awake last night, sir. How many times did the clock strike in the beginning? I said it was 9, and Mrs. Moffitt insisted it was 10.
2: No, it was 10, Moffitt, I think. And there was a train pulling out. We heard that.
0: Oh, that's right, sir.
2: Yes, but from where? There was no town mentioned, or was there?
0: No. Somebody, I think it was the woman, spoke of Paddington Station.
2: Paddington. Yes, she'd hired a detective who followed her husband to Paddington.
0: Yeah.
2: Paddington Station. Come on, we're going down there.

0: In just a few moments, we'll bring you the second act of Pursuit with Peter Black, the man from Scotland Yard. But first, a brief word of interest to all of us. Freedom of information is one of our most precious guarantees. And if we don't take advantage of it, well, it's like letting a tasty apple go to rot right in front of your eyes. For in a democracy like ours, the more the people know, the stronger our democracy is. As a serviceman and as a citizen, you have an obligation to your country to know the score and an obligation to yourself, too. It's easy and pleasant to fulfill that obligation. Get the facts, the complete information by reading newspapers, magazines, books, and listening to your radio. Keep your eyes and your ears open. Information is more important to you now than ever before. Remember, the more you know, the higher you go. It's as simple as that.
1: And now we return you to Pursuit and Inspector Peter Black of Scotland Yard.

0: Ma io you said.
1: Scotland Yard. We are trying to ascertain the point of arrival of a particular train.
0: Oh, very well said. What time does it leave here, sir?
1: Yes. That we don't know, but it arrives at 10 p.m.
0: Oh, sir. But where? There's a great many trains that arrive at 10 p.m. somewhere.
1: Yes. Wait a moment. Moffat, a departure time was mentioned on the record. Instead of going to the club on Friday evenings, the husband came to Paddington and caught the... What time was it, Moffat?
2: I can't remember, sir.
1: The husband was followed by a detective, came to Paddington and caught the... 8:25.
2: Yes, that's it, sir.
1: Right. Now, sir, what trains leave here on Friday night at 8:25?
0: Friday night, just a moment, sir.

0: Friday night, 8:25. Here we are. Paddington, High Wycombe. Leave Paddington at 8:25. Arrive High Wycombe, 9:56.
1: High Wycombe, that sounds like it, sir.
2: No, Moffat. The husband left at 8:25, but he and his wife were already in the house when the other woman arrived at 10 o'clock. That was the train we heard.
1: Yeah.
2: But we are getting somewhere. What are the stops on the way to High Wycombe?
0: Stops? On the 8:25 train, sir? Well, none.
2: Oh. Well, that's out, then.
0: It's tomorrow, yeah. There's another 8:25, sir.
2: Huh?
0: Leaves Paddington for Reading.
2: Are there any other trains that leave later and make 10 o'clock stops on that route?
0: 10 o'clock? Just a second, sir. Here's one. Leaves at 9:15. Arrives at Windsor and Eton at 10.
2: Good, sir.
0: And another leaving at 9:25. Arrives at Twyford at 10:02. Oh, that's only to set down. Good. That's a lot, sir.
2: You're absolutely positive?
0: Oh, yes, sir. Friday night. Yeah, it is.
2: May I have the schedule, please?
0: Certainly, sir.
2: Thank you. Well, Moffat, Windsor and Eton or Twyford?
1: Well, it's something, sir.
2: You know, Sergeant, my headache is beginning to disappear. The pursuit had a nightmarish quality. The investigation of the private detective led us nowhere. He had numerous enemies, it could be assumed, but no files in his dilapidated office. So, up to this point, we had nothing to follow but the elusive sounds and voices on a recording that we had heard only once. We didn't know who the principals were, and we didn't know when the incident had taken place. But we were a little closer to knowing where it had occurred. Moffat and I spent a day questioning railway personnel and housebrokers at Windsor and Eton. When we had finished, the results were negative. We didn't know whether this proved failure or progress. And so, the following morning, we moved on to Twyford, and by early afternoon, we found ourselves still with no answers. We left the station master, apologetically shrugging his shoulders, and walked slowly up the high street.
1: I don't know, sir. You'd think that in a way station like this, somebody would remember a young woman who got off a through train every Friday night.
2: Yes, I know. Well, there's only one housebroker here. We'll just have to trust the luck.
1: It must be at the end of the road, sir. The station master told me it was number 318. This is 162.
2: Might you arm. Look here, Moffat. Assuming that the case is as we discussed it, does this make sense? The woman hires the detective Baxter to follow and obtain evidence against her husband. She learns from his reports that, under an assumed name, he let a cottage. The tag then installs a recording apparatus in order to substantiate evidence.
1: Then why did the wife come there herself?
2: Possibly to confront him with the girl. At any rate, when the scene ended in violence, the record was used by the tag as a blackmail device.
1: And you stumbled into it, sir, when you bought that album of the Firebird for Mrs. Moffin, eh?
2: So it seems. But who died in that room? The wife, Grace, or Daphne, the eternal other woman?
1: Well, it sounds right, sir.
2: Yes, and so do those bells, Moffat. Hear them? Ever since we first heard them this morning, I'll swear they're the same as those on the record.
1: Well, I haven't got much of an ear for it, sir. I hope you're right. Oh, there it is. Passworthy and Hammerfish, housebrokers.
3: Good day, gentlemen.
2: Good afternoon. Mr. Passworthy?
3: Oh, no, I'm Hammerfish. Mr. Passworthy died 15 years ago. He was a senior partner of the firm.
2: I'm Chief Inspector Black of Scotland Yard.
3: How do you do?
2: Mr. Hammerfish, we're trying to locate a gentleman by the name of Harold Smith, whom I have reason to believe led a cottage in Twyford, possibly from you, sir.
3: Smith? A little difficult, that, sir. Can you tell me when?
2: Well, as a matter of fact, I can't. You are the only housebroker in the village, are you not?
3: Oh, yes.
2: Well, then, if he has been renting, he would deal with you.
3: Definitely, sir. You don't know where the cottage is.
2: No.
3: But you know that it is here in Twyford.
2: I think so, Mr. Hammerfish.
3: You have quite a problem, have you not, Inspector?
2: Yes, rather.
3: I'm afraid it's another town, sir. There's absolutely no one by the name of Harold Smith letting a cottage through my house.
2: Well, thank you very much. much, Mr. Hammerfish. I'm sorry to have troubled you.
3: I wish you luck, gentlemen.
2: Thank you. Muffet.
1: Yes, sir?
2: When do you think the shooting took place?
1: Oh, I don't know, sir. 2 weeks ago, possibly three.
2: Why? Why do you think that? And why have I?
1: Well, I really couldn't say, sir.
2: Of course you couldn't. Because it's psychologically right for us to think that. All the actual events, the man who followed me, the attack, the murder of Baxter, they've all been recent. Therefore, we have assumed that the recorded events took place recently.
1: Yes.
2: But suppose they didn't, Moffat. Suppose they took place a year ago, 2 years, three, even more.
1: By gum, sir, that hadn't occurred to me.
2: Well, let's return to Mr. Hammerfish. Possibly his files will refresh his memory. And they did. 10 minutes later, a page, filled with the Spencerian scrawl of Mr. Hammerfish, told us that Harold Smith had engaged a cottage on Millbridge Road in June of the year 1945. We followed the history of the cottage, and as we did so, the path of pursuit unwound and straightened into its inevitable course.
3: Well, Inspector, here we are. As I told you, I had never seen Mr. Smith. All our business was done by post. In October of 1945, he notified me... here's the letter. That a sudden change of plan necessitated his leaving the cottage. He paid me for a month.
2: After that, sir?
3: Rather unusual, I'd forgotten. 2 days later, a Mr. Amberley came here and asked to purchase the same cottage. He insisted that he could be satisfied with no other.
2: Amberley?
3: Yes. Gilbert C. Amberley.
2: Muffet! Gilbert! Gilbert, the voice on the record that finally came to life. Moffat and I left Twyford by the first train, and an hour and 15 minutes later were in the yard. We consulted the files of missing persons for the year 1945, and then, when we had found what we sought, our case was all but complete. We were now ready to go to the address given to us by Mr. Hammerfish.

0: Yes?
1: Mrs. Amberley.
0: Yes?
1: Inspector Black of Scotland Yard. This is Sergeant Moffat. May we come in?
0: Please do. Did you want to see my husband?
1: If you don't mind.
0: Not at all. You follow me.
1: Thank you.
0: Gilbert?
2: Oh, yes, my dear.
0: These gentlemen are from Scotland Yard. Inspector Black and Sergeant Moffat.
2: Oh?
3: Well, won't you sit down?
1: Thank you, Mr. Amberley.
3: I must say that for no good reason I feel guilty. Does a visit from the police always inspire such a reaction? I've really had no contact with you chaps.
1: Then you've been extremely fortunate, sir, up to now.
3: What do you mean?
1: 5 years ago, a girl was reported to the yard by a friend as missing. Her name was Daphne Lane. She has never been found.
3: Oh? Grace, perhaps the gentleman would like some tea.
1: No, thank you, sir. To continue. Miss Lane was known to have visited a cottage in Millbridge Road at Twyford, which was let in the name of Harold Smith. That was you, sir.
3: Nonsense. I own a cottage there, but Smith, it's nonsense.
1: Do you also deny, sir, that 3 days ago at approximately 5:30, you were in a gramophone shop on Wigmore Street?
3: Yes, I do.
1: Very well. And also that you followed a man by the name of Baxter to Maida Vale?
3: Why the devil should I follow anyone?
1: Because, sir, you knew that Baxter was in possession of a record that has been very important to you during the past 5 years, and that by mere chance, the record found its way into my hands.
3: Record?
1: I submit these facts to you, sir. That on a certain night in October 1945, either you or Mrs. Amberley shot to death the woman Daphne Lane in the cottage at Twyford. That the recording, taken by a detective Baxter, hired by your wife, has been used as a weapon of blackmail against you. That 3 nights ago, after following Baxter, you killed him and then took the incriminating record from me.
3: Facts? You call these facts? Why, they're theories. And since they do not concern me, I must ask you to leave.
1: Very well, Mr. Amberley. But when I do, I'm going back to the cottage at Twyford. And I shall tear up every inch of ground and cellar, because I'm convinced that you didn't purchase the place for sheer sentiment's sake. And I am sure you know what I am going to find.
3: Grace, no, stop it.
1: And if she doesn't stop it, Mr. Amberley, will you shoot her?
0: It didn't. It's been horrible 5 years.
3: Grace, no. Don't, please.
0: 5 years dreaming of it and living it every hour of the day. I can't help it, Gilbert. I want it to be finished. I'm glad it is.
1: Well, Mr. Amberley?
3: Oh, it's true. And I admit my part in it. My loyalties were to my wife, not to that poor girl. I wanted to protect Grace. In order to do so, I had to kill Baxter.
1: You were a little late, sir, in realizing those loyalties.
3: It's funny you should say that, Inspector. You see, it's only been during these frightened years we found a closeness and even happiness we'd never known before. Oh, Grace. Oh, my dear.
1: And so a husband and wife who had been drawn together by murder spent their last few moments before their formal arrest. An arrest which would part them forever. Pursuit. And the pursuit is ended.

0: Pursuit is produced and directed by Elliot Lewis and written by Gil Dowd and Anthony Ellis. Music was arranged and conducted by Marlon Skiles. Featured in the cast were Raymond Lawrence, Doris Lloyd, Peggy Weber, Joseph Kearns, Lou Krugman, and Bill Johnstone.
1: Pursuit. You've been listening to Pursuit, dynamic tales from the files of the man from Scotland Yard, wherein man hunts man. Pursuit is a regular presentation of the United States Armed Forces Radio Service, the voice of information and education.

0: What has a hazelnut in every bite?
1: Sorry!
0: And thick milk chocolate for your delight?
1: Sorry!
0: Nougat and caramel, golden light?
1: Sorry!
0: And don't forget the hazelnut in every bite! And again! What has a hazelnut in every bite?
1: Sorry!
0: Thick milk chocolate for your delight?
1: Sorry!
0: Nougat and caramel, golden light? And don't forget the hazelnut in every bite!
1: Sorry!
0: A hazelnut in every bite!
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0: 10 o'clock on a cold, rainy night on a state highway curving along the coast of Southern California. Jack Packard and Doc Long are in the cab of a 2-ton delivery truck, attired in the khaki uniforms and peaked caps usually worn by truck drivers. Doc is at the wheel, peering anxiously through the foggy windshield at the barely visible white line down the middle of the road. Jack seems more interested in the side roads intersecting the main highway and adjusts the wind wings so he can see out as they speed along.
1: Jack, you have to keep that wing open. This cab's like an icebox already.
2: Bear up a little longer, Doc. We've almost finished our day's work.
1: Night's work, you mean? And just what is our work?
2: Why, we're truckers, of course. Anybody can tell that from our clothes.
1: Oh, what's the idea, Jack? Why are we wearing this disguise? Why are we driving up and down the highway for 3 nights running looking for something? And what are we looking for? And why don't you let me in on it?
2: Well, I had what I thought was a pretty good reason for keeping you in the dark, but it doesn't seem to be working out.
1: You keep telling me to keep my eyes open, but what for?
2: Hijackers.
1: Hijackers? Is that what we're looking for?
2: That's it.
1: Why didn't you tell me? I might have noticed something.
2: Well, I knew what we were looking for, and I haven't noticed anything.
1: Hijackers, huh? I've been reading about it in the papers. They're having a regular epidemic down here, ain't they?
2: Yeah, I've been going on for months now. Local police have been yelling for help. That's why we're here.
1: Well, are we working with the police?
2: No, we're working for the Citizens Welfare Committee.
1: Well, who are they?
2: It's a local welfare organization. Semi-political, I believe. Anyhow, they think this hijacking business is a reflection on the fair name of Southern California, and they want it stopped.
1: You mean they want us to stop it?
2: That's about it. We report to Xavier Carmichael, chairman of the committee.
1: Well, son, how'd they happen to pick on us?
2: Well, we got a telegram from this Mr. Carmichael. Asked me to come down here for an interview last week. He's got headquarters in an office building in downtown Santa Lorenzo.
1: So you come all the way down here to see him?
2: Yeah, I came down to see him.
3: Come in, Mr. Packard. I know you by reputation, and it's a pleasure to meet you.
2: Well, thanks, Mr. Carmichael. I'm flattered, I'm sure.
3: Well, we're not as far out of the world as you might think. We know what's going on. Now, sit down, please.
2: Oh, thanks. What's it all about?
3: Well, undoubtedly, you've read about the wave of hijacking going on down here.
2: Yes, I have. Several truck drivers murdered, I believe.
3: That's right. Well, Mr. Packard, as chairman of the Citizens Welfare Committee, I am prepared to offer you a good fee and expenses to get at the bottom of this hijacking for us.
2: You mean to work with the local police?
3: Absolutely not. Let the local police follow their own clues. As citizens whom I represent have sent for you to do the cleanup job alone.
2: Well, what's wrong with the police?
3: Oh, we're just tired of this hijacking and nothing done. We don't blame the police, but we want some action.
2: I know you're Sheriff Hunley by reputation. I always thought he was a very capable man.
3: You see how capable he is. Practically every load of liquor and cigarettes that leaves the Santa Lorenzo Consolidated Warehouses is hijacked. In fact, it almost looks like a put-up job. And with us being so close to the border, we're stymied.
2: You mean you think Sheriff Hunley...
3: That's not Hunley himself, but someone under him. I'm not accusing anyone until I get the facts. That's what I want you for.
2: Oh, I'm interested, Mr. Carmichael. It may take time, but I'll have a try if you like.
3: We're willing to stand a reasonable amount of expense. I've made out a check for your first week's services.
2: Well, that's pretty generous. And by the way, have you any suggestions? Any place where you want us to begin operations?
3: That's your business, sir. I won't attempt to tell you how to go about it.
2: Mm-hmm. Play it any way I see it, huh?
3: Exactly.
2: Well, that sounds all right. Good afternoon.
3: Good luck, Mr. Packard.
2: So that's how we happen to be here, Doc.
1: I bet you the police will yell bloody murder if we break this case. Oh, say, son, I thought that Sheriff Huntley was a friend of yours.
2: He was. Still is, I hope.
1: Well, does he know we're in town?
2: Sure. I went to see him, too.
4: Well, if it isn't Jack Packard himself. I haven't seen you in a coon's age.
2: Well, how are you, Sheriff? I thought you'd be back in the Army now. They're looking for good top sergeants again.
4: I tried, but they said I was too old. What are you doing down here anyway, Packard?
2: Don't you know?
4: Well, now that you come right out and ask me, yes, I do. You're working for Xavier Carmichael.
2: I can see he doesn't keep a secret very well.
4: Yeah, what can you expect from amateurs?
2: Any objections to my new assignment?
4: No, not at all. I'm just as anxious to get this hijacking business cleared up as Carmichael. More, in fact.
2: Hey, just what is Carmichael's racket?
4: Oh, he's made a pile of dough in the drug business. He's organized this Citizens' Welfare Committee as a hobby. And they do a lot of good and help the veterans and write to the newspapers and all that.
2: I wouldn't say you two were exactly working together.
4: No, opposite sides of the political fence.
2: Well, I'd like to cooperate with you on this business, Sheriff, but my orders are to go it alone.
4: Oh, I understand, Jack. You can't always pick your clients. It was nice of you to come and see me. Under the circumstances, I doubted if you wouldn't.
2: Well, don't spill my play, huh? I imagine Carmichael would hit the ceiling if he knew.
4: You can depend on me. If you need any help, don't worry on that score.
2: Well, that's fair enough, Sheriff.
4: Well, I meant it when I said I'm anxious to get the bottom of these hijackings. Several drivers have been killed, friends of mine. Just between ourselves, we haven't been able to get a single lead on the gang that's doing it.
2: They specialize in cigarettes and liquor, I hear.
4: Yeah, and then a fast trip across the border. They seem to know every time a load of the stuff hits the road. There's a leak somewhere.
2: You've already checked the trucking companies?
4: Everyone in the district.
2: How about the drivers themselves?
4: They don't know what they're carrying until they're on the road. They know it may mean their life if they talk. And too many of them have been killed. No, it's not the drivers.
2: Well, Sheriff, if you haven't been able to crack it, I don't know what I'm doing here. But the fee is good and a job's a job in this game.
4: Well, glad to have you. And don't forget what I said. If you get into any trouble, need any help, just yell.
2: Thanks. And don't think I haven't got the voice for it.
1: Well, I feel a little bit better knowing the sheriff's office ain't gunning for her.
2: Sheriff Hundley's all right.
1: Hey, here comes the truck. He's blinking his light.
2: He's saying hello. Blink back at him.
1: You okay? Hello there, feller. Hope he ain't carrying no cigarettes or liquor.
2: If he is, I bet he's none too happy.
1: Gets mighty lonesome on this stretch of highway at night.
2: Not getting nervous, are you?
1: Oh, no. I'm just tired. Plenty of strain watching this white line.
2: Yeah, I know. I'll take the wheel on the way back.
1: When are we going back?
2: As soon as we have a bite to eat. I think there's a cafe along here somewhere.
1: Yeah, down the road a piece there. A roadside cafe. We ain't tried it yet.
2: Yeah, there are the lights up ahead. Roadside cafe.
1: I can always remember places to eat.
2: Popular place. A lot of trucks parked around.
1: Must be good. That's one thing I've learned about the trucking business. Trucks stop where the eating is good.
2: I hope you're right.
1: Here we are. And am I hungry?
2: Hey, there's a space in between those two trucks.
5: Cheeseburger on a bun. Ham it over. Hold the spud.
1: Hey, look, it's son. Ain't no wonder there's so many trucks outside. It ain't the food, it's that beautiful blonde.
2: Watch it, Doc. She may not be so dumb either.
1: Yeah. Hey, there's a couple of vacant stools down the far end of the counter.
2: Lead on.
6: Hey, Goldie, how about another egg sandwich and a toast?
5: Egg pan. Burn it.
1: Nice shape, huh, Jack?
2: Remember what I told you.
1: Yeah, gosh, it's nice to sit down and not have no wheel in your hand.
6: You said it, brother. I see white lines in my sleep.
1: Yeah, I'll be satisfied if I can see them when I'm awake. Hey, Goldie, how's about a couple of cups of Java?
5: Okay, Java coming up.
1: And a menu.
5: Menu's on the blackboard.
2: Yeah, up there on the wall.
6: You fellas haven't been trucking long, have you?
2: No, just breaking in. How'd you know?
6: Oh, I haven't seen you around, and you ain't been here before. You've known about the blackboard.
2: Yeah, we didn't know about this place.
6: Oh, all the truckers hang out here.
5: Mr. Java, this'll thaw the ice out of your bones.
1: Honey, I thawed out the minute I laid eyes on you. How about a date on my night off?
5: You're talking out of the wrong side of your mouth, pal.
2: Bowl of chili for me, please.
5: What'll be for you, Yardbird?
1: How about Saturday night?
5: Booked up 2 months solid. Get your mind and your ease.
2: I'll buy him a chili. I'm starving.
5: Medium. On two.
1: Hey, don't go away. We're just getting acquainted.
5: I got better company to keep. How you doing, Bing?
6: Hey, I want your little present, Goldie.
2: Hey, Doc, look.
5: Bottle of bonded stuff. Oh, you're a pal, Bing.
6: I got a whole case for you outside.
5: Oh, I'd have been happy with a quart. Hot shot trip, huh?
6: How do you think I got it?
5: I knew you'd make it. You can afford to take me into Los Angeles now.
6: I'll be back Saturday night.
5: I'll be waiting. Excuse me, your stand's ready.
2: Hot shot trip. That's what they call carrying an important load, huh?
1: Yeah, get it. I'm sorry, Bing. I didn't know Goldie was your gal.
6: It's all right, fella. I've been trying to make the grade a long time.
1: Yeah, she's worth waiting for. If you ever get fed up, let me have your place in the line.
5: Two chilies and eggs, man.
6: I'll eat on the way, Goldie. I got to step on it now.
5: Okay. Bye, Bing. Be seeing you.
6: I'll leave the case in the storeroom.
5: Oh, swell.
6: Bye, Goldie.
1: Hey, honey, is this radio work?
5: Sure. But you got to turn it on. Takes a minute to warm up.
1: Took me less than that to warm up to you, baby. I bet you're wonderful on a dance floor.
5: I can stomp a little, if that's what you mean.
1: Well, look, now that Bing's gone, we can get down to business. Hey, don't go away.
5: Sorry. I got to phone my mother.
1: Well, let me treat you. Here's a nickel.
5: Why not? I'm thankful for small favors.
1: Well, when you get through talking, can I come see you in the phone booth?
5: No, not tonight. There's onions in that chili.
2: You don't seem to be going over so well.
1: Oh, she's just playing hard to get.
2: We don't want any trouble with this fella Bing. The less attention we attract, the better.
1: Oh, Goldie's just being nice to him on account of the bottle goods. Yeah, lots of static around here.
2: No, that's Goldie calling her mother.
1: On my nickel, too. It better be her mother.
2: Well, we've had enough. How about you?
1: I could stand a piece of pie.
2: You mean you want to hang around that waitress?
1: Well, it'll probably break her heart if I don't wait to see her.
2: Come on, Doc. Forget it.
1: Well, how about paying her check?
2: I left money. Here we go.
1: Now you can see for yourself how hard it is to drive in this rain.
2: Yeah, kind of tough on the eyes. Glad we had that hot chili.
1: I wonder what drivers done before they had windshield wipers.
2: Hey, what's that up ahead?
1: Looks like a fire. Somebody's burning trash.
2: In this rain?
1: Oh, yeah, that is kind of funny.
2: I think it's a flare. Yeah, there are two of them.
1: Sure, somebody's truck broke down.
2: Uh-huh, parked to the side of the road.
1: Flares front and back. Slow down, maybe we can help.
2: You know anything about trucks?
1: Only just enough to drive again.
2: Yeah, that's what I thought.
1: Hey, Jack, is the guy underneath working on it?
2: Well, we'll pull alongside and sympathize anyway.
1: Hey, under there, you need any help?
2: Guess he didn't hear you.
1: Hey, you in trouble? He must be deep.
2: Can you see him?
1: Yeah, well, what you know, it's a friend Bean.
2: Bing? You mean the fella at the cafe?
1: Yeah, the guy give Goldie that liquor.
2: We better take a look.
1: Hey, you don't
2: get
1: think...
2: out. I got a hunch something's wrong.
1: Hey, Bing. Bing, can we help you?
2: He hasn't moved. I'm going under there.
1: Hey, look, son. That wrench is taped to his hand.
2: Yeah.
1: We'll shake him.
2: No use. He's dead.
1: Dead? You mean...
2: Yeah. Shot through the heart.
1: Oh, poor hombre. I guess he was carrying cigarettes and liquor, all right.
2: Come on, we got a job to do.
1: Doing what?
2: I got a hunch. Let's get on it. Slow down. Here's the highway.
1: Well, where to now, son?
2: Turn right to the roadside cafe.
1: The roadside? Say, now, ain't that a mean trick on Goldie?
2: Goldie? Oh, the blonde waitress. Why is it a mean trick?
1: Well, being dead and all, she's probably feeling pretty bad. I wouldn't want to take advantage of her. She's a nice kid.
2: How are you going to take advantage of her?
1: Well, son, she kind of likes me, and now that her date for Saturday night is busted, I could probably step right into Bing's shoes.
2: And that's just what you're going to do.
1: Jack, you mean that you approve of my interest in Goldie?
2: I not only approve, I'm encouraging it.
1: Well, hey there. You have had a change of heart.
2: Look, you know what's in this package here?
1: No, I don't. I've been wondering. Looks like a Christmas present.
2: Well, not exactly. It's a gift for Goldie.
1: Oh, a gift for Goldie. Hey, now, you don't mean that
2: you... No, I'm not trying to beat your time. You're going to present it to the fair young lady yourself.
1: Oh, I am? Well, it must be a catch somewhere. Well, what's in the package? A
2: couple of bottles of scotch.
1: No kidding. Oh, man, is she going to like that?
2: Very much, I think.
1: Well, wait just a minute now, son. Bing, that other driver, he gave her a whole case of liquor just before he was found dead.
2: Well, you wanted to step right into Bing's shoes, didn't you?
1: Not all the way, if you know what I mean.
2: And when she asks if you're hauling cigarettes and liquor, you answer just like Bing did.
1: Well, how was that?
2: Just say, where do you think I got this stuff?
1: Hey, you don't think Goldie had anything to
2: do with it. Well, I'm going to find out pretty quick. If she's the leak, we're going to be hijacked tonight.
1: You mean you think she finds out from the drivers when they're hauling stuff that the hijackers want?
2: Why not?
1: Oh, hey, I don't think I like Goldie nearly so much.
2: Well, don't go jumping to conclusions till we prove it.
1: But if we prove it, I won't be here not to like her.
2: You got your gun handy, haven't you?
1: Right here in my shoulder holster. That's how come you asked me twice tonight if I was set for target practice.
2: That's it. And if Goldie says anything about Bing, we know nothing about it.
1: Only what we read in the paper.
2: Right. Even the police don't know we found him.
1: Oh, hey, you didn't identify yourself when you called in from that gas station.
2: No, I just told him I was a motorist passing by. No point in our getting mixed up in it.
1: Well, here's a roadside cafe. I'm pretty excited, but not in just the same way I was last night.
2: Pull in here. That's it.
1: Ain't many trucks here tonight.
2: Well, a little early, yeah. Don't forget your package.
1: Yeah, give it to me.
2: Now, do your stuff, Doc. Remember, this may be the break we've been waiting for.
1: And about time.
2: Well, if you ever made a play for a girl, do it tonight.
1: Oh, now you're talking about the kind of work I was cut out to do, wooing the women. Not that I think you're right about Goldie.
2: Maybe.

0: There she is. Hi, Goldie.
1: Hello.
2: Not so crowded tonight.
1: Never is for seven.
0: Have you missed me, honey?
1: Look, I haven't had to throw anything at you yet, but when I do, I won't miss.
0: Oh, ain't she the kidder?
2: Well, let's sit down. Anywhere, Goldie?
1: Sure, no reserved seats here.
0: Hey, I've been carrying your picture around with me ever since I seen you last, Goldie.
1: Picture? I didn't give you no picture.
0: It's in my mind. I can't see nothing else.
1: Then all I gotta say is, you better let your friend do the driving.
2: Truer words were never spoken. He almost ditched us last night.
1: Okay, well, it be, Jen.
2: Slab of cheese on rye for me.
1: You eating, handsome?
0: Well, thank you for them kind words, Sugarfoot. Oh, I'll just sit right here and look at you.
1: What's eating you? You look as sick as our beef sandwiches.
2: He's in love, Goldie. For God's sake, give him a date so he can do his share of the trucking.
1: American on rye. Java?
2: Yeah, one for the love lawn, too.
1: Colored?
2: No, we're taking blank.
1: Just made up a batch. I'll see if it's ready.
0: How am I doing?
2: Not bad. You better eat something, though.
0: Nuh-uh. If we're going to have action, I shoot better on an empty stomach.
2: You don't seem to be worrying about Bing, any.
0: No. But that's always the effect I have on widders.
2: You should come. Now, don't forget your package.
1: Here you are. First 2 cups out of the kettle.
0: Have you thought any more about Saturday night, Goldie?
1: What about Saturday night?
0: Well, I sort of thought that maybe you might have changed your mind about going out with
1: me. Oh? You got a car?
0: Well, no, not just exactly.
1: I ain't going nowhere in no truck.
0: Well, it gets you there and it gets you back. What's the difference?
1: My chinchilla don't look good in a truck, no thing.
0: Oh, Goldie, now, that ain't no way to treat me after what I brung you to.
1: Yeah? What did you bring me?
0: Here. That's a present for you.
1: Oh, gee, thanks. What is it?
0: Open it up and see.
1: Well, scotch. This is a surprise.
0: I thought maybe you might like it. It's best brand on the market.
1: Yeah, swell stuff. So you're not hauling these.
0: Well, where you think I got it at?
1: Gee, a hot shot already, huh?
0: Important to slow down the highway. You can't keep a good man down.
1: Yeah. I guess you got a future, all right.
2: Well, I finished my feed bag. You ready, Doc?
0: You at that sandwich already?
2: Sure, but you wouldn't know. You've been in a trance.
0: Hey, Goldie, I get an automobile for Saturday night. I'll rent one.
1: Okay, handsome. Okay, it's a deal.
2: Come on, Doc. We're behind schedule.
0: All right. Bye, Goldie. I'll see you Saturday.
1: Now, I'll be waiting.
2: Good work, Doc.
0: Done all right, huh?
2: I'm in. Let's get going.
0: Am I still driving?
2: Yep.
0: Yeah, got me a date, too. You know Jack is something about
2: me. Yeah, sure is. It takes a busy blonde to see it.
0: Oh, you just jealous.
2: Oh, sure.
0: Boy, I can't wait till Saturday.
2: Aren't you forgetting the reason for your little act in there?
0: Oh, yeah, that's right. It was just an act, wasn't it? I forgot for a minute.
2: Keep your mind in your driving. Now turn around and go back to the cafe.
0: Go back? What?
2: I forgot my cab.
0: Huh. Guess I ain't the only one that's always forgetting.
2: Yeah.
0: I hope there wasn't no cops seeing me make that U-turn.
2: Turn out your lights as we drive up.
0: Well, why?
2: Don't want to attract Goldie's attention.
0: Well, okay, they're off. Where you want to park at?
2: Out here on the road. I'll be right out.

0: Goldie.
1: Just went in the telephone booth.
0: Oh, I forgot my cap. I thought you might have put it away.
1: Listen to that static on that radio. Always does it if anybody telephones.
0: Yeah. My cap must be around here somewhere.
1: There's a cap on the floor under that stool.
0: Oh, yeah, that's it. Thanks. Okay, get going quick.
2: North?
0: Right. Step on it. Keep your eyes open.

0: I don't see nothing yet. What are we looking for?
1: Keep your eye peeled. Don't relax for a minute.
0: You think we're sure enough going to get hijacked tonight?
1: I'm sure of it.
0: Son, the more I think about it, the more I think you've got Goldie pegged wrong.
1: She was in the telephone booth when I went back to the cafe.
0: Well, she might have been calling her mama.
1: Called her mother the night Bing was murdered.
0: Hey, you don't suppose there's a chance of us being murdered, do you?
1: Who knows?
0: Still don't see nothing. We must have come a good 60 miles.
1: 58 to be exact.
0: Maybe they missed us. Maybe we spent too much time back here at that gas station.
1: I don't think so.
0: Son, seeing as how I might not be alive to talk this over with you, why, tell me, how did you know all them police would be waiting for us at the gas station?
1: It's a little plan I worked out with Sheriff Hunley.
0: I darn near fell out of the cab when I seen him. Must have been a couple of dozen of them.
1: 20. And every one of them handy with a machine gun.
0: Won't them hijackers be surprised when they find out we're carrying a load of police instead of cigarettes and liquor?
1: That's the general idea. Hey, what's that up ahead?
0: Looks like a flare.
1: That is a flare. Two of them.
0: You reckon there's a truck in trouble?
1: No. This is what we've been looking for.
0: This the hijacking gang?
1: Yeah.
0: And you better warn our machine gun crew in the back.
1: Right. Three knocks on the back of the cab.
0: They hear you?
1: They haven't answered yet. Yeah, there it is. They're ready.
0: We're getting pretty close. What I do now?
1: Slow up for the flares, just as they expect we will. A couple of thugs will probably jump on the running board to try to open the cab doors. Sure yours is locked?
0: Oh, yeah, tighter than a drum.
1: So is mine. Now, when they hit the running boards, be sure the truck is stopped. Throw on the emergency brake and then duck. You understand?
0: Yeah, I got it.
1: When the truck stops, Hunley and his men will pour out the back and start blasting away with their Tommy guns.
0: Well, can't we get in on the fun?
1: Not unless we have to. They'll be covering us. We're depending on surprise.
0: Hey, there's somebody in the middle of the road.
1: Signaling with a flashlight.
0: Yeah. I guess this is it, all right.
1: All right. We're going to slow down now.
0: Only seems to be just one man.
1: The others are probably hiding behind the truck. Remember your instructions.
0: Yeah. Here we are.
2: Trouble, pal. Can you give me a hand?
1: What's the matter?
0: Hey, what is this?
2: I need some liquor, pal. Stick them up.
3: Get them up, both of you, and get out of the cab.
1: This is stick up?
2: You set and open those doors before we drill you.
3: Duck, duck.

0: Come on in, Jack. Here in my office.
1: You don't mind if Doc comes along, too?
2: Yeah, how about me?
0: Oh, not at all. Come on in. Want to congratulate you both. Fine work.
1: Well, same to you, Sheriff. Any of your men hurt seriously?
0: No, that's the best part of it. Only a couple of scratches. And we got 10 hijackers. 4 dead and 6 wounded.
1: Well, then I guess we're washed up here.
0: Well, I think we've broken the back of the gang all right. But I do wish we could have gotten the brains behind it.
1: None of the wounded hijackers will sing?
0: They claim they got their orders from Bugs Thompson. He died back there on the road.
1: That's too bad. What about the girl, Goldie? Did you pick her up?
0: Yeah, we're working her over. She says she always called Bugs Thompson on the phone.
2: Well, now, maybe Thompson was a brain.
0: No, Thompson was just a thug. He could do the rough stuff, but somebody else did the planning. It was too clever.
2: Oh, then Goldie was a member of the gang?
0: Sure, she admits it.
1: You're breaking Doc's heart, Sheriff. Doc had a wolfish eye on Goldie. Even gave her a couple of bottles of scotch.
0: Oh, so that's it, huh? Yeah?
3: And this Xavier Carmichael sees you, Sheriff. Says you sent for him.
0: Carmichael? Uh-oh. This probably means trouble for you, Jack.
1: Oh, I don't think so. In fact, I took the liberty of sending for him in your name, Sheriff.
0: You want him in here?
1: Yeah, do you mind?
0: Show him in.
3: Yes, sir. I'll get him.
0: What's the idea, Jack? That's something you haven't let me in on?
1: Maybe.
3: This way, Mr. Carmichael. Sheriff's right inside.
4: But he's late out to be getting me out of bed, Sheriff. Must be something important.
5: Packard.
0: Oh, so you know Jack Packard.
5: Packard, what's the meaning of this? I thought I told you...
1: Carmichael, I accuse you of being the mastermind behind the cigarette and liquor hijacking gang. I accuse
2: what?
1: You...
2: What? Hey, Jack.
1: I accuse you of murder and robbery on the highway.
5: Packard, you must be out of your mind. You must be drunk.
0: Yes, what is this, Packard?
1: This is your mastermind, Sheriff. Carmichael, your gang was rounded up tonight and Bugs Thompson is dead.
5: Bugs Thompson? Never heard of the gentleman. Who is he?
1: I know it seemed like a foolproof setup, Carmichael. None of the gang knew who they were working for except Goldie.
5: Goldie?
1: Yeah, we got her, too. She gave away the whole show.
5: Oh, that two-faced little brat. Yep. Okay, Sheriff, I guess that's that.
2: Well, looks to me like a friend Carmichael's about ready to sign a confession, Jack.
1: How about it, Sheriff?
0: Yeah. Deputy, take him outside and give him pen and paper.
3: It's a pleasure. Come along, you.
0: Jack, what goes on here? You throw me a curve. How'd you happen to suspect Carmichael? He's got wealth, position. What was his motive?
1: Greed. Just plain greed. He was rich, but he wanted to be richer.
2: Yeah, but Goldie, Jack, how come you know she knew Carmichael?
1: Because I listened to her telephone call.
2: But she always called from the booth. How could you hear her?
1: Remember the static on the radio?
2: Yeah.
1: Remember I told you it was the telephone dial?
2: Yeah, I remember.
1: Well, when I went back for my cap, Goldie was dialing a number. I listened to the clicks over the radio. I counted the clicks and got the number. Granite, 9854.
0: And that was Carmichael's number?
1: I checked with the telephone company and found out the number was a private wire leased to Carmichael.
2: And from what Carmichael said, Goldie not only worked for him, she must have been his girl.
1: Sorry, Doc. Better luck next time.
2: Oh, that's okay, son. She was only a strawberry blonde after all. I never did go for a strawberry blonde very much. Now, you take a real flaming redhead.
1: Not me. You take her.
2: You think I won't? Whoop. I'll take a flaming redhead every time.

0: You have just heard I Love Adventure, a new Carlton E. Morse production featuring Michael Raffetto as Jack Packard and Barton Yarborough as Doc Long. Next week, International Incident Number 13, entitled The Ambassador Ricardo Santos Incident, an affair of death in the African jungles. Other players in tonight's show included Lou Krugman, Peggy Weber, Russell Thorson, Frank Richards, and Frank Gerstle. Curse on the Highway was written by Thomas J. Ahern. Organ music by Rex Curry. Your announcer, Dresser Dalstead. Now, a listening reminder. Laughs and thrills go hand in hand on the wonderful Johnny Fletcher Show, starring Bill Goodwin. Stay tuned. This is ABC, the American Broadcasting Company.
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0: We now present The Adventures of Marco Polo. Ekmath the magician revealed many wonders to Kublai Khan and the Venetians. Eventually, the day came for the departure, when Marco Polo and his companions were to accompany Kublai Khan on a tour of his dominions. During the journey, Ekmath tried to poison the Khan against Marco Polo and his friends. He prophesied that at the end of the first day's journey, one of the Venetians would fall from an elephant, and he tried to persuade the Khan that this would be a sign that the Venetians were plotting against him. At the end of the first day's journey, a camp was erected. Kublai Khan and Ekmath watched the elephant which was carrying Marco Polo and his companions. The elephant was duly made to kneel. Marco Polo and his father Niccolo dismounted safely, but Matthew stumbled and fell upon the desert. Then Ekmath stated that his prophecy had come true, and Kublai Khan looked gloomy and thoughtful. The Venetians were bidden to dine with Kublai Khan in the great scarlet royal tent, and after they had partaken of many delicacies, they made inquiries about their forthcoming journey. Kublai Khan sat at the head of the table. On his right side sat Ekmath the magician.
1: Most noble Khan, what is the name of the first province which we are to visit?
2: The first province is Belashan, one of my richest provinces. Here we shall find many mines which yield gold, silver, copper, lead, and zinc.
0: It must be a very rich district, O Most High.
2: Oh, it is a very rich district, and one which many enemies have tried to seize from me. But the district is well guarded.
3: A guard is necessary because the wild hill people of Belashan cannot be tamed. They count the great Khan as their enemy.
2: They count me as their enemy, but they have been driven into the hills.
4: Are those the hills which we can see from here?
2: Yes, and if they dared, the hill people would make an attack on me. They are wild and untamed savages, but I have an army with me, so we are quite safe, my friend.
4: I am interested to hear that so many valuable minerals can be mined in Belashan, O Most High. Mayhap we of Venice can arrange to buy some of these minerals in exchange for goods which can be brought by us from Venice.
2: We can talk of that later. Tomorrow, at sunset, we should reach Kalagar, the principal city of Belashan. There, we will stay for 2 days.
4: You look tired, most noble and gracious Khan. Is it your will that we should retire to our own tent now?
2: It is my will. One of my captains will accompany you to your tent. I trust your rest will be easy and undisturbed.
4: Come, Matthew. Come, Marco. The Khan has signified that we shall retire.
2: We commence our journey at daybreak. You will be aroused in time.
4: We wish you an easy night's rest, most noble Khan.
2: I return that wish.
3: Most noble Khan, heard you the questions that those men of the West plied you with? They covet the valuable mines in the province of Belashan. Always they question you.
2: Oh, I cannot believe that they are plotting against me. I have appointed Marco Polo governor of my province of Armenia. Would you have me retract my word?
3: Would you have these people lead you to your doom?
2: Listen. I hear the noise of drums.
3: The hill people are watching us, most noble Khan. If they dared, they would attack us. The beating of those drums means that they have seen their enemy.
2: The camp is well guarded, Ekmath. There is no chance of a surprise attack.
3: The camp is well guarded. But I beg of you to let me destroy those enemies which are within the camp. I can arrange for the Venetians to be poisoned when they take their first meal on the morrow.
2: Oh, I cannot agree to that. You have not yet proved that they are plotting against me. Did they not strive to bring about the downfall of my nephew, Van Chu? Did they not aid me to quell the rebellion?
3: Was it not in their interest to aid you? Had not Van Chu condemned them to death?
2: If I am convinced that they are plotting against me, then they will be poisoned. But I am tired now, Ekmath. Go inspect the camp. See that the guards are placed at every point. May you rest well and easily. We will speak of this matter again.
3: I will obey your orders, O Most High.

0: Meanwhile, Marco Polo and his companions had retired to their own tent. Marco Polo stood at the entrance of the tent. He looked up at the velvety black sky, at the myriad twinkling stars, and he breathed deeply of the soft, balmy desert air. Matthew had already retired. He called impatiently to Marco.
1: Marco, don't stand there at the entrance of the tent. Can you not sleep? My bones are aching after being jolted on that great elephant, and we'll have another jolting tomorrow.
2: Well, I'm not preventing you from sleeping, my uncle, but I am vaguely disturbed.
3: Why are you disturbed, Marco, my son?
2: It seemed that the great Khan was hostile to us when we dined with him. I feel that Akhmath has turned him against us.
1: Akhmath is quite well disposed to us. I spoke with him at some length when we were dining. He told me of the province of Dulshan. He told me of the great mine of lapis lazuli, which is to be found near here.
2: Listen. Hear you those drums?
3: I am told that those drums are beaten by the hill people who hate Kublai Khan. That they are a savagery, but they dare not attack this camp.
2: And yet there is a sinister note in the rolling of those drums. I am afraid, Uncle Matthew.
1: Are you a coward, Marco, that you are afraid?
2: Yes, afraid that some unknown enemy is working against us. You too may sleep, but I will keep watch all night.
3: But you need some sleep.
2: Mayhap I will sleep tomorrow, under the canopy on the elephant. But tonight I will not close my eyes. I think I will go now for a little walk through the canopy.

0: under the canopy on the elephant. But tonight I will not close my eyes. I think I will go now for a little walk through the camp.
1: And leave our tent unguarded?
0: You may remain awake until I return, my uncle. Mayhap my fears are groundless, but I am restless and worried.
1: I think your fears are groundless, Marco. I saw no difference in the Khan's manner, but should you desire to take a walk before retiring, I will not say you nay.
0: Rest assured that I will watch over you both.
2: Are you armed, Marco?
0: I carry with me my trusty dagger.
1: Well, let us hope you will not have to use it, my son. Now do nothing that will invoke the enmity of the great Khan.
0: You may rely on me, father.
3: Some hours later, a stealthy figure crept from one of the tents at the end of the camp. This figure noiselessly made its way over the soft sand to a part of the camp which was unguarded. The night was warm and still, the silence broken only by the distant rumble of hostile drums. The stealthy figure made its way from the edge of the camp towards a high sand dune. Then the figure stopped. Suddenly the air was pierced by a sharp whistle, then an answering whistle, and another figure appeared round the side of the sand dune. The two figures drew close together.
4: Is that you, Ranju?
5: Yes, Akmas. I have been waiting for you these many hours.
4: It was some time before I could leave the camp. The Khan dined with the Venetians, and he bade me see that all the guards were placed. How fares it with you, Ranju?
5: I am living amongst the hill people of Balasan. Hear you not their drums?
4: I hear them.
5: What would you have me do? Make an attack on the camp?
4: No. The camp is too well guarded. Contain yourself in patience, Ranju.
5: For many weeks have I been hidden in the hills, living like a primitive savage.
4: The hill people are ready to do your bidding. They look upon you as a chieftain.
5: They look upon me as a chieftain. But I pine to return to Pekin. Let me make an attack on the city while the Khan is distant. I will seize the city and defend it against him.
4: We cannot risk defeat. The city is well guarded. Your enemy, Toktai, has been appointed governor, and he will keep a close watch so that no invaders may attack the city.
5: What would you have me do?
4: The Khan goes to Balashan, and from there to Kampishu. You will gather the hill people and all the enemies of Kublai Khan as we go on our journey, so that in time you will have a vast army, an army which will be large enough to defeat those men whom Kublai Khan takes on his journey. All those who oppose his rule, all those who would rebel, will join your standard. You will remain some miles behind us, but you will see me each night. And I will tell you when the time is ripe to strike, when your army can fall on the army of Kublai Khan and so destroy all his followers. Then, with me, you will march to the gates of Pekin. By my orders, the gates will be opened for us. Then will you be proclaimed emperor. But for my aid, you will share half your empire with me.
5: That is our agreement, and I will keep to it. But you bid me keep patient for too long. It will be many weeks before I can raise an army large enough to attack the army of Kublai Khan.
4: A few weeks will not make any difference to our plans. We must be sure that when we strike, we cannot fail. You have my orders, Ranju. Gather all the savages and the hill people. Follow us wherever we go. Strike when I give the order.
5: All right. I will obey your orders, Akmat. Nice. Fine. Look over there.
4: What do you see?
5: Look. Over there. Something moved. I swear I saw the figure of a man. Over there. To the right of the sand dune.
4: No one would follow me here.
5: Should we be overheard? I will be put to death. All our plans will come to nothing.
4: Peace, peace. We could not have been overheard.
5: Well, I swear I saw someone moving over there. Come now. Come, let us look.
4: If it please you, we will look, but nothing will be found.
5: We will look. Tell me, what of those Venetians whom Kublai Khan has befriended? They are my enemies. They brought about my downfall before. I hate the one called Marco Polo.
4: I am poisoning Kublai Khan's mind. Before many days are over, he will give orders that they are to die. See? Look, Ranju. I told you we would find no one here.
5: There is someone near here. Hark. Did you not hear the falling of sand?
4: I heard something.
5: Ah, we are spied upon.
4: We must find the spy and kill him. My knife is sharp.
5: And mine is ready to be plunged into the heart.

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4: A sleek ebony aircraft wings its way eastward over the waters of the Atlantic. The pilot is the world's greatest detective. The craft is the Batplane, and the destination is the heart of darkest Africa.
5: Batman here, recording entry number 21A from my mission logbook. I'm currently cruising at 1,243 miles per hour at an altitude of 57,000 feet. My estimated time of arrival over Africa's Kabanzi jungle will be approximately 25 minutes from now. As for the purpose of this flight to the largely unexplored Kabanzi Highlands, it all began only a few days ago, when Commissioner Gordon asked a favor of me in his office. John and Mary Tate, aren't they the man and wife team who won a Nobel Prize last year for their experiments with suspended animation?
6: The same, Batman. And the fact that they'll be visiting Gotham City has been splashed all over the media. That's why I'd be grateful if you acted as the Tate's bodyguard while they're here.
5: You're worried about possible action from enemy agents?
6: Let's just say there are several unfriendly foreign powers who would have no qualms about kidnapping the Tates to obtain their vital scientific research. I'd feel a lot better if I knew you'd never be far from their side.
5: Consider it done, Commissioner. Gordon was a cautious man, and he was right. Every major power on Earth has been trying to crack the secret of suspended animation for years, and the Tate's award-winning work in time suspension biology seemed to put them closer to perfecting the process than anyone else. All these thoughts ran through my mind as I met the famous couple that afternoon at Gotham Airport.
7: Someone told Mary and me to expect such an esteemed figure to offer himself as our guide to Gotham City.
8: John and I have been in awe of you for years, Batman.
5: That is one feeling, Mrs. Tate, I assure you, is mutual. I consider it a privilege. I arranged to have the best suite at the Gotham Hilton awaiting the Tates, and I made sure I was in the next room. After a busy night of dinners and functions, the Tates retired to their suite for a well-earned night's sleep. I, on the other hand, remained on guard in my room next door, using transcendental meditation to ease my mind into a relaxed level of consciousness. Relaxed, but ever alert, peacefully. And then I heard it. My TM trance was suddenly interrupted by the sound of a breaking window. The split second I rushed into their suite, I was attacked. It was so dark. I struggled furiously, but it was already too late. My mystery attacker had me from behind, and the crushing grip of a bear hug not even a grizzly could have matched. Within scant seconds, the vice-like grip had the best of me. I passed out. The next day, I couldn't turn on the TV or radio or even pick up a paper without hearing the same story.
9: And we here at WKGC can't help wondering if Batman's failure to rescue John and Mary Tate last night is a sign that it may finally be time for the cowled crusader to hang up his cowl. After all, the famous Nobel Prize-winning team is now missing, and many people hold Batman responsible.
5: But I was too busy to indulge bad publicity, as my faithful butler of scientific tests in the...
10: I think we have it, sir. I believe this vast battery of tests has narrowed down the classification.

0: here we are, the pollen is Retulus parina, and it is only distributed by plants in the Kabanzi jungle in Africa. That means whoever kidnapped the Tates last night came from that jungle.
1: Most intriguing. I'll fuel the backpack with the pickles. Sir?
0: Yes, Albert?
1: About those unexplained traces of fur you found at the Tate suite, have you reached any conclusions?
0: None, Alfred. At least none that makes any kind of sense yet. Moments later, I was winging my way eastward, leaving the Batcave and Gotham City behind, with one slim clue to go on and no idea what lay waiting for me in Africa. And speaking of Africa, I see the Kabanzi jungle is coming up directly ahead. It's time for me to wrap up this report.
2: But before the Cape Crusader can end his log entry and switch off the tape...
0: Trouble! One of my turbo jets has backfired. The Batplane is nosediving out of control. Mayday! Mayday! Controls won't respond properly. A crash landing imminent. Doing my best to avoid...
2: Finally, the smoldering and crippled Batplane comes to rest, leaving a torn and tattered figure slumped in the cockpit, a cowled figure that does not move or utter a sound. For many hours, the scene remains unchanged as life in the jungle proceeds in primitive ignorance of the damaged aircraft and its unmoving passenger. And then, as sunset filters through the tropical trees... A pair of rescuers appears, gently removing the limp, unconscious crime fighter from the shattered cockpit.
3: Did he sustain any permanent damage, do you think?
4: I would say negative. A mild concussion, several bruises and lacerations. His injuries do not seem to extend beyond that. Once we get him into the city, our healing facility should completely restore his health.
3: Right. To the city, then.
2: The two rescuers lumber away, effortlessly carrying the 180-pound Batman between them. Effortlessly, because these rescuers are both gorillas. Hours pass. The Cape Crusader groggily moans and stirs. But it is not tropical vegetation and African wilds he opens his eyes to see. Instead, it is the antiseptic confines of an incredibly well-equipped, highly advanced laboratory.
0: Where am I?
4: Have you ever heard of Gorilla City, Batman?
5: You're a prisoner here now, just like John and me.
0: Great Scott! John and Mary Tate?
4: Imagine a super advanced city in the heart of darkest Africa, built and inhabited by apes, far more intelligent than man himself. A city that is even invisible to the human eye, surrounded by a special force field only its gorilla inhabitants can see.
5: John and I had heard the legends like everyone else, but we never dreamed they were all true.
6: Batman always knew they were true, didn't you, Batman?
2: All eyes turn toward the source of that chilling, compelling voice of pure evil. The voice, the most powerful and formidable of all the apes. Grodd, the Super Gorilla.
6: Tell them, Batman. Tell the Tates how cleverly you worked your way in here.
0: Why don't you explain it, Grodd?
6: And I shall. A Batman, you see, no doubt used that renowned detective skill of his to pinpoint some clue my gorilla agent must have left behind at the scene of your abduction, Mr. and Mrs. Tate. A clue that he could trace here to the Kabanzi jungle. Being as unusually well-informed as he is, Batman knew Gorilla City was purported to be in Kabanzi, although no human being had ever seen it. So what did Batman do? He deliberately crashed his plane and knocked himself out, figuring he'd be brought into Gorilla City as a prisoner.
5: Batman, we appreciate all the trouble you went to. You must understand, the experiments we've been conducting here are against our will.
4: Grodd has also kidnapped our daughter, and has threatened her safety if we don't do exactly as he says.
0: That sounds like your style, Grodd. Just what is it about the Tate suspended animation work you find so fascinating?
6: You're about to find out for yourself, Batman.
2: Even before he can make a move to defend himself, Batman is seized by two gorilla guards and placed inside a plexiglass booth hooked up to an ominous pulsating machine. A machine monitored by John and Mary Tate.
6: You see this little gadget I hold in my hand, Batman? It's the remote control device that regulates the rather large apparatus next to you. The Tates call it a biological break. What it does is slow down a person's metabolism and body functions to an absolute minimum to prepare him for suspended animation. It would even work on gorillas if the setting were correct. But today, you are our guinea pig, Batman. Shall we begin?
2: Rod presses the remote control device. The biological brake is activated, and a bolt of shimmering energy seems to flash through Batman's body. A moment later, the plexiglass booth is raised, and its prisoner staggers out.
6: Something wrong, Batman? You look a bit under the weather. Why don't you say something? Anything?
7: What's happening to me?
6: Very simple, Batman. You have become a living example of slow motion. You now walk, talk, react, even think 10 times slower than a normal man. The world's greatest detective has been rendered totally useless. Now let's see how good you are at defending yourself.
7: Don't do that.
8: Stop it, Grodd. You're tossing him around like he was a rag doll.
9: Stop, you'll kill him.
6: Hardly. Batman does not deserve such an easy death. I am through toying with him for now. What I have in mind for his demise will be far more excruciating.
2: At once, John and Mary rush to the fallen Cape Crusader's side, only to discover...
9: Oh, no! It can't be! Oh!
8: He's dead, Grodd. I hope you're satisfied now.
6: Get away from there. Does Batman think he can fool me as easily as a human?
2: The grieving takes back away as an angry Grodd kneels beside Batman's limp body, placing the remote control device on the floor of the booth.
6: It's a trick. Batman should have recovered by now. The slowdown effect is temporary.
2: Grodd places his massive head over Batman's chest, listening for a heartbeat that isn't there. But he doesn't notice Batman's hand moving slowly toward the remote control device. His fingers find the activator button. They push, and Grodd is immersed in a pulse while the masked manhunter unexpectedly to avoid the pulsating beam.
8: Batman, you're...
9: I just knew it.
6: And now, Grodd, slow medicine. It's not so easy, Batman.
9: Oh, my gosh. Grodd has grabbed Batman!
6: Surprise, Batman! You forget, I'm a super gorilla. The biological break takes a lot longer to affect me. Long enough for me to crush the life out of you first.
2: Desperately, every muscle in his superbly conditioned body being ripped apart in tortured agony, Batman tries to pry himself loose from the bone-crushing grip of the killer gorilla.
6: That's it, Batman. Keep fighting it. The more you resist, the tighter my grip becomes.

0: biological break finally took effect. Grodd not even moving.
1: Neither is Batman. Is he?
2: And then a weak but reassuring voice puts the Tate's fears to rest.
3: I'll be all right. As soon as I slip through Grodd's arms, his reactions are too slow to stop me now.
2: And as an exhausted but breathing Batman extricates himself from what almost became a horrible crashing death.
1: How in the world did you fool Grodd, Batman? When he listened for your heartbeat.
3: He couldn't hear it, because I was practicing an extremely difficult form of yoga that allowed a full minute between heartbeats.
1: Incredible.
0: But what do we do now, Batman? Grodd's gorilla henchmen are all around us.
3: They're harmless without their leader. It was brainwaves from Grodd's super mind that was dominating the other apes, forcing them to obey his commands. Normally, the citizens of Gorilla City are among the friendliest on Earth, but you'll soon see that for yourselves.
2: And true to Batman's words, the super advanced gorillas showed John and Mary Tate nothing but the finest VIP treatment.
0: Thank you for returning our daughter to us so promptly, Solovar.
1: Yes, you and the other gorillas have truly been splendid hosts these past few days.
4: It's the least we could do, Mr. Tate, after what Grodd put your family through. But now that he's in our maximum security pen, Grodd won't be menacing the human race for many years to come. There you are, Batman. Does the jet craft we furnished meet your approval?
3: Indeed it does, Solovar. And it's fueled and ready to go. Your daughter is already on board waiting to take off, Mr. Tate.
4: Very well, then. It's time to say our farewells.
2: Moments later, a gorilla jetcraft soars into the jungle sky as Batman pilots the Tate family home, leaving the invisible gorilla city behind them once again, hidden forever in the wilds of darkest Africa.
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fiery horse with the speed of light, the cloud of dust, and a hearty hi-yo, Silver, the Lone Ranger.

0: With his faithful Indian companion Tonto, the masked rider of the plains led the fight for law and order in the early western United States. The stories of his strength and courage, his daring and resourcefulness have come down to us through the generations, and nowhere in the pages of history can one find a greater champion of justice. Return with us now to those thrilling days of yesteryear. From out of the past come the thundering hoofbeats of the great horse, Silver. The Lone Ranger rides again.
1: Come on, Silver! We're heading for the Oregon Trail! Well, Silver! Follow me!
0: On the Oregon Trail, the pioneers met many hardships. And often the worst of these was not Indians or hunger or thirst or loss of direction. No, the thing that the pioneers feared most was fire. Because water was so precious that fire was hard to fight. It was fire that struck suddenly at a caravan of prairie schooners drawn up for the night at a dry camp in the desert. The wagons were drawn in a circle, their white canvas tops reflecting the light of a campfire where the pioneers were resting after supper. Suddenly a burst of flame charred the weathered canvas of one wagon.
2: Ready? Fire! Quick, get it out of the circle. Every one will burn up. Hastings, Larry, Drummond, give a run.
3: We got no water to spare.
4: Catch up the horses.
2: There's no time for horses. Drag it out by hand. Come on, grab the pole.
4: All right, come on, help us here.
2: This way, out of the circle.
3: They're swinging over the other side. The wind is the wrong way.
2: Yes, we can hurry up.
3: All right, fire's getting mighty hot, Johnson. Canvas flying every which way.
2: All right, man, this is far enough. Let it go. Stand back.
3: Stand back.
2: Can't waste water, Drummond. Guess we'll just have to stand by and watch a burn.
5: Mr. Johnson! Mr. Johnson!
2: Miss Davis, look out where you're going if you get burned.
5: No, I just come to warn you. There's a keg of blasting powder in the wagon and might blow up.
2: What's that?
5: Blasting powder!
2: That's so, blasting powder! I keep forgot. Back, everybody! Get back!
6: Hello, did you see that?
7: Big flame right up at night.
6: Looked like an explosion.
7: Where'd it come from? Only place near here, Oregon Trail. No explosion.
6: There. Sound of it reached us, Tonto. Was an explosion. Must have been about 15 miles away.
7: How you savvy that?
6: The time between seeing it and hearing it. Took about 15 seconds for the sound to get here.
7: Oh, maybe so. Tonto never learned that. Fire all gone now.
6: It's almost straight north of us, Tonto.
7: That's right. North Star up in the sky that way.
6: We travel fast, we can get there long before dawn.
7: Maybe that be bad. Maybe we come, they shoot.
6: It'll be dark, Tonto. Necessary, we can leave our horses and go the rest of the way Indian style. They won't be able to see that I'm masked.
7: Not true.
6: Whatever caused it, someone may need help. We can't turn aside. Come on, Silver!
7: Get him up! Come!

0: Wish I'd eat something awful. I can't understand it. I've led plenty of wagons to work on, plenty. But I never had the things happen that seem to be happening to this one. We had 3 fires, 2 people killed.
1: Seems like there's an evil spirit dog in this wagon train. I declare it does.
0: No reason for it, and yet it happens.
2: How soon do you think we'll be able to hit the trail again, Mr. Johnson?
0: The way I feel now, it'll be 2 days before we can move. But after that, they'll be riding a wagon instead of a horse. You two get along now.
2: Good night, Mr. Johnson.
1: Good night.
0: Good night. Good night. Good night. Yep, there's something mighty strange about these happenings. Something mighty strange. I wish I could figure whether it's accident or whether somebody's doing it all deliberate. But if it's deliberate, what's the reason? I can't savvy why anyone would... Who's that? I heard the canvas scrape. Who's that?
3: You don't need your guns. Lie still.
0: Who are you? It's dark, eh?
3: I'm a friend.
0: You were none of the wagon train, I can tell that. Who are you?
3: We saw the explosion from the south. We rode here as fast as we could.
0: We? Who else is with you?
3: Tonto. He's my Indian partner.
0: An Indian? Well, I can understand how an Indian can creep up without any noise, but you're not an Indian.
3: No, I'm not.
0: I can't see your face. It's dark, but there's something about your voice. You do sound like a friend.
3: We listened outside before we came in. Johnson, in your heart, you know someone is doing all these things.
0: You mean the fire and the explosion?
3: Whatever they are. You do feel that way, don't you?
0: You're a pretty smart hombre, mister. Nobody else guessed how I feel.
3: I thought so.
0: Matter of fact, I didn't dare let my feelings out. Folks might get peggy, start seeing things in the shadows, might even start mistrusting each other.
3: Been known to happen on the trail?
0: Yes. That's what I was afraid of.
3: Will you tell us about this wagon train?
0: Yeah?
3: All about it. The people in it, where they came from, where you're heading. All you know about them.
0: Well,
3: How about it?
0: Mister, I don't savvy why I'm agreeing, but... Kino, I will. I'll tell you what.
3: Oh, your side?
0: Yeah. It's burnt. It's worse than I care to tell.
4: Tonto, look at Barnard.
0: Wait a second, Agent.
3: All right, Johnson. Tonto's very good at doctoring people. He knows all about Indian herbs and remedies.
4: Me know what to do for Barn. Me fix it plenty good when me get plants that grow near here.
3: Can you get it now, Tonto?
4: Me go get it.
3: That means you'll be as good as new very soon, Johnson. Now, suppose you tell me. Let's start with you. Where did you come from and where are you going?
5: Oh, Sharon. That there was the finest breakfast I ever ate. I declare, when a body can eat such fine victuals, it makes him forget all his troubles.
1: Of which we have plenty, Ralph.
5: Yeah, poor Drummond. Oh, well, what's past is past. Let's set our minds to the future, Sharon. To Oregon.
1: Oregon. Land of peace and plenty.
6: Well, why did we ever get there?
5: Jasper, you're a sunny disposition if I ever saw one.
6: I don't feel sunny. Nothing but rack and ruin following this wagon train. That's what it is, rack and ruin. Ain't that so, Berman?
7: Yep. Of course, there's a silver lining to all this trouble we've been having.
1: You mean getting to Oregon?
7: Well, not getting there, Miss Davis, but how many get there? Looks like it's going to be less. In some ways, that's mighty good.
5: Huh?
7: Well, every time anybody died, why, they willed their parcel of land to the rest of us, didn't they?
5: Why, you hold the ornery no... Well, you sound like a grave robber.
7: Oh, here now.
6: Sit down, Davis, sit down.
5: Well, that's no way to talk.
6: Oh, I agree with it, isn't. But still, it's a fact, isn't it?
5: Yes.
6: Well, no sense dodging facts. Let's face them, I say.
1: Oh, all I wish is that we'd get there.
6: Agreed, ma'am, agreed. Well, how we're going to get along when Johnson is flat on his back and not a mite of good to lead us, I don't...
0: Somebody miss my name?
1: I declare, Mr. Johnson!
5: Oh, you look as lively as a chipmunk.
0: I feel lively.
6: But it's not possible. You better get right back to bed and stay there. You got a bad burn.
0: Which same is completely better. At least it feels better.
5: Sharon, I never figured you were so handy a doctor.
1: Well, no more did I, Ralph. Are you certain you're feeling fit, Mr. Johnson?
0: Now, don't you trouble your mind, Miss Davis. I'm fit as a fiddle. Ready to lead this wagon train to Oregon and back. Well, what's the matter, Berman? Is something trouble you?
7: No.
0: You look like a bullfrog getting ready to croak.
5: That's the way he always looks.
0: You know, everybody, if you're finished with the morning meal, what are we waiting for?
5: Oh, thing, I guess.
7: Sure is a bright morning.
0: A beautiful morning. Just right to head for Oregon. So hitch up them horses. Get those wagons ready.
6: Hey, Johnson. What about the wagon that burned? We taking that along?
0: Nope.
6: Why not? It's still got good wheels in some parts.
1: We don't want it. All it'll do will remind us of...
5: Yeah, Sharon's right. Leave it right here.
0: Sure, we'll leave it here. Come on now, let's get busy. We're heading for Oregon.

0: Oh, it sure is good to be hitting the trail again, isn't it, Sam?
1: We're the last wagon.
0: Huh? Oh, sure. Yeah, we're the last wagon.
1: Always before this, I could look back and see Drummond's wagon.
0: Sam.
1: He was a real fine man, Drummond. It was comforting. Every time I'd look around, he'd wave his whip or grin or sing out some word.
0: Oh, no. Sharon, honey, you mustn't.
1: No. I'll be all right directly, Ralph. It was just passing by what's left of his wagon that made me feel...
0: Just keep looking ahead, Sharon. That way's Oregon.
1: Oregon. Do you think we'll ever get there?
0: Of course we will.
1: Lots of folks don't.
0: But we will. We'll get there. We're bound to. And when we do it... Sam, I told you not to keep looking back.
1: Ralph.
0: Oh, honey, what's wrong? Why, you turned white as cow's milk.
1: I don't see him now.
0: Huh? I don't see nothing back there but that burnt wagon.
1: I don't either. Not now. But for a second, I thought I saw two riders over yonder beside that clump of trees.
0: Sure.
1: Two riders, Ralph, and I could have sworn that one of them wore a mask.
2: Aye, Kimosabe. The wagon train is gone.
3: Tonto watch from hill. Wagon train gone to west. Nobody see us. You look at the wagon?
2: Yes, what's left of it.
3: Canvas burnt bad, huh?
2: Yes, and the frame is twisted from the explosion. But you smell something, Tonto?
3: Huh? Oh, me smell oil.
2: I noticed that, too.
3: But where it come from?
2: Right here from the wagon, Tonto.
3: From wagon? Oh, that right. But Tonto not savvy. If wagon on fire, then why this part not burn?
2: The explosion, the blasting powder, blew the flames out.
3: Oh, that right, that. Kimasabe. That plenty strange.
2: What's that?
3: Oil on outside wagon. Outside, not inside.
2: Yes, I know.
3: But that mean oil not come from fire or from inside wagon. It
2: means... It means oil came from outside the wagon.
3: Ah.
2: It means someone deliberately spilled oil on that wagon, then set it on fire.
3: That's right.
2: I knew you'd notice it.
3: But who'd do it?
2: Well, you were with me last night when I talked to Johnson, Tonto. He told us all he knew of the people on this wagon train.
3: Him do that.
2: Can you single any one of them out?
3: No. No, Tonto not able to tell from that.
2: Neither can I. But there was one point he made. I mean what Johnson said about where this wagon train is heading and what they plan to do.
3: They head for Valley of Waterfall.
2: Yes. What else?
3: You mean talk about community?
2: That's it, Tonto. Community settlement. They were all planning to settle the valley together and to own the land together. No single plots for each family, but all the families own all the lands. You see?
3: That like Indian custom.
2: Yes, but tell me this, Tonto. In your tribe, suppose a family dies, what happens to its teepee, its horses, and its furs?
3: They go to rest the village.
2: Suppose all the families died off until only one family was left. Would that family own all the wealth of the entire tribe?
3: That's right, but... Kimasabe, Tonto savvy now. That's what you mean.
2: I'm certain of it, Tonto. Someone in that wagon train is deliberately planning murder in order to get his clutches on the whole valley, to take everything for himself.
3: It looked that way.
2: Everything points to it, and yet there's no way of knowing who the fiend is.
3: Him not stop at anything, huh?
2: We've got to make him stop.
3: That's right. Same as looking for spring in big desert.
2: Not as bad as that, Tonto. There are only 20 people in that wagon train. If we watch them day and night from now on, then we're sure to get some idea.
3: And what we do? We go after wagon train?
2: Yes, from now until it reaches Oregon. Until we uncover the murderer.
4: Steady, Silver. Yes, help me,
5: Father.
2: We're heading west, Tonto, after the wagon train. Come on, Silver.
5: Get him up, scout.
6: Oh, Silver!

0: Now to continue our story. Westward, mile after mile, moved the ill-fated wagon train. As each day brought its new problems, the pioneers forgot about the tragedies they had left behind and thought more and more about Oregon. One night around the campfire...
1: Well, I reckon we've left our troubles back with the old campfires. Everything's been Jim Dandy lately.
2: Even the weather's been nice.
3: The country's easier to travel in, too. More trees and more hills. It rests the eyes, kind of.
4: More trees and hills. More space for Indians to hide behind, that's what.
3: Listen to Jasper.
5: Jasper's right. There's trouble ahead. You never know when lightning's going to strike, never.
1: Julia.
6: Don't you two ever think about anything cheerful?
4: And such a thing as being too cheerful.
5: I heard tales about what happens in this country. Engines that come out of the night without warning. And lift your scalp before you know it.
3: You old Jonah.
5: Don't Jonah me. Why, only yesterday dawn I saw one of them.
6: You saw one of what?
5: An engine.
1: What? You couldn't look over there.
5: I am not. I got eyes. I know what I saw. It was just around dawn. There was no shadows. Everything was gray and strange looking. Sure, you know how it is around dawn. Gives you the creeps. Something woke me up. I don't know what. I was sleeping under my wagon. I looked out between the spokes, and then I seen him. An engine a little ways off. He was sitting on a paint horse. He had eagle feathers in his hair, and he was looking down at our camp, not saying a word or moving a muscle. I tell you, it gave me the Jim James.
6: Why didn't you shoot him?
5: Well, I tried to reach for my gun, but the second I put my hand out, he was gone. His horse galloped away into the mist, right out of sight. And you can believe this or not, but that horse didn't make a sound.
3: Oh, Berman, that's fine talk for the women and children to hear.
1: Well, that's enough. I wish likely he was dreaming. Let's forget all about it. Day after tomorrow, we come to the Snake River. It's going to be a job to cross it. You got to be thinking about that instead of about engineering.
7: Hey, what in thunder?
5: Jasper, what was that?
4: I don't know. Something hit the log I'm sitting on. Hit it an awful wallop. But look. Look at that.
3: What? It's an arrow. An Indian arrow.
1: Put out the fire. Men, get your guns. We'll keep watch all night.
5: Hey, I told you I saw an engine. Come on, hurry. Come on, hurry. Get your guns.
8: Hubby, you keep watch on wagon train for 6 days now. Not see anything.
9: Stop. Quiet, someone's coming.
8: That's right.
9: Come on, follow me. All right, mister, stand where you are.
1: What?
9: Oh, it's you, Johnson.
1: Oh, nice man. Sure gave me a start. I came out looking for you on your part, but I didn't know exactly where to go.
8: We hear you.
9: Anything unusual happen with the wagon train, Johnson?
1: Well, yes and no. There's a little something about engines.
8: Engine? No engine around here.
1: Bowman swears he saw one this morning at dawn. Engine on a paint horse.
9: Of course, that was Tonto.
1: And when the horse left, his hoofs made no sound.
8: Not right. Scout him have hoofs wrapped with cloth so not make noise.
1: Well, yes, I thought it might be you, Tonto, but... And something else happened just a couple of hours ago. Tonto, you didn't shoot an arrow, did you?
8: Huh?
9: An arrow?
1: One hit a log, not more than a foot from Jasper. He pulled it out and gave it to me. The whole camp's on tenterhooks about it.
9: Tonto shot no arrow, Johnson.
1: He didn't. And that means there are engines around. Hostile engines are getting ready to raid. And...
8: Wait. You bring arrow with you?
1: Yes, here it is.
8: Dark. Tonto not able to see. You light match, huh?
1: Kino, I still got a few matches. Here you are.
8: Oh, you look, Kimasabi.
9: Yes, I see it, Tonto. Johnson, that's not an Indian arrow.
1: What's that?
9: It looks like one, but it isn't. Every Indian arrow bears certain markings. The Apache make their arrows a certain way, the Crow another way. It's the same with the Sioux and the Blackfeet and the Navajo. It says no markings of any tribe. Isn't that right, Tonto?
8: This not Indian arrow.
1: Well, you gents sure know all about things, don't you?
9: We've been ranging the West for years, Johnson.
1: But they don't savvy. If it wasn't Indians, who did shoot this arrow?
9: Perhaps it wasn't shot at all.
1: Yeah?
9: Did you hear it hiss through the air?
1: No, but we heard it hit the log. Besides, we was talking and it was dark.
9: Yes, it was dark and you were talking. So it would have been easy for someone among you to take advantage of that. To conceal the arrow where it wouldn't be seen, then to drive it into the log by hand.
1: Well, I'll be... Sure, that's it.
9: Yes. This is all part of the scheme to keep the wagon train nervous and wrought up.
1: They've got no idea who did it.
9: They're clever, Johnson. Whoever they are, they're very clever.
1: I hope nothing happens for a while. We got the Snake River to cross. It's a mighty tough job.
9: Your men will need all the rest they can get to cross the Snake. Go back to camp, Johnson. See if you can calm your camp down.
1: Sure. I'll tell them what you said about the
9: arrow. No, don't do that.
1: Why not?
9: Because we don't know who the killers are, Johnson. If you explain about the arrow, it will make them more wary. We'll never learn their identity. We just have to watch and wait. And Tonto and I'll be near every minute.
1: Kino mash, ma'am, and adios.
9: Adios. Yeah, the Snake River. Tonto, I didn't mention it to Johnson, but I have a feeling there's going to be trouble at Snake River. And what's more, I think there was someone listening to us talking just now.
8: Kimasabi.
9: When Johnson lit the match, I saw two eyes glowing in the reflection. And they disappeared.
8: Maybe an animal.
9: I don't think so. They were just the right height for a man's eyes, Tonto.
8: Why you not follow?
9: Because they went back to the wagon camp. It would have been impossible to know who it was. But he saw us and he heard us, Tonto. There's going to be trouble.
5: Jasper.
2: Bert.
5: Yeah. I followed Johnson when he left camp. Wait, I'll get under the wagon beside you. We gotta work fast, Jasper. Johnson knows there's something brewing.
1: You're loco.
5: I'm not loco. I followed him, I tell you. He walked out behind the hills and he met a masked man and an engine. The same engine I saw this morning. He showed him the arrow you made.
1: Go on.
5: You didn't do such a good job with that arrow, Jasper. The engine and the masked man knew right off it was a fake. Might have fooled him, but not those hombres.
1: Masked man, huh? I don't like it, Berman.
5: No more do I. At least there's one thing in our favor. They haven't got any idea that it's us who set fire to Drummond's wagon and killed him. That it was us who stampeded the horses at Kelso.
1: I don't like it. There's 20 people still left. We're getting closer to Oregon every day. And every day, Johnson and those two armies will get closer to discovering it's us. We gotta work fast, Berman.
5: What are we gonna do? There's 18 people to get rid of. That's a big job, and once across the Snake River, it's only two
1: Berman,
5: days.
1: That's it. The Snake River.
5: Huh?
1: Why didn't I think of it before? Sure, that's the place. There's mighty fast rapids down below the crossing. The water gets so fast and rough it'll drown 18 people as easy as flies. And those that don't drown, we can shoot from the bank.
5: You're the one that's loco, Jasper. You make it sound as simple as...
1: It is. It is, Berman.

0: Steady, Silver. 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Easy.
1: Lashing logs to the sides of the wagons, Tonto. They'll be crossing the Snake River very soon now.
2: You say trouble come at Snake River?
1: I still think so.
2: There go first wagon into water now.
1: Can you see who it is?
2: Two men ride wagon. Fella holding reins. One called Jasper. Other man, him Berman.
1: Jasper and... Otto. Jasper. Isn't he the one who found that arrow?
2: That's right.
1: And Berman is the man who's been telling all the gruesome stories around the campfire. Stories about Indian raiding parties and prairie fires.
2: That's right, too.
1: Jasper and Berman. And they're the first ones to cross the river. Otto, ride down to the bank. Ride at once and tell Johnson you're crossing with him.
2: He crossed with pioneers?
1: Tell him that. Go ahead. I'm leaving you here.
2: Where you go, Kimasabi?
1: You'll see me later. Just be ready for whatever happens. Come on, Silver!

0: us into the water next. Avis, you follow mine. So on. Just be sure you keep hold of that rope, otherwise the current will carry you downstream.
1: Mr. Johnson, just a second.
0: Yes, Davis.
1: Well, I don't want to seem curious, but that engine, is he riding with you?
0: Yep, he is.
1: Well, you think it's wise? After all, an engine none of us ever seen before.
0: I've seen him, Davis. His name is Tonto. And I'll tell you something else. He's partner to the Lone Ranger.
1: The Lone Ranger?
0: Yep. Got any more objections?
1: No, sir, not now. Lead the way, Mr. Johnson. I'll be right behind you, and so will the rest. Keno, Sharon, we're ready to go. Come on now.
2: All ready?
0: All ready, Tonto. What about your horse?
2: Scout him, swim beside wagon. Him all right.
0: I reckon we'd better be ready for anything, eh?
2: That's what Lone Ranger say.
0: I wish I knew what.
3: Hey! Are you coming,
0: Ranger? Keno, Jasper, here we go. Make sure that rope doesn't slip. Get up there. Get up, horse.
4: One by one, the wagons were driven into the wide water. The horses pushed into the current, floundering for a moment when the river deepened, and swimming strongly as the wagons floated behind them. The men in the wagons held on the stout rope that stretched from one shore to another. Slowly, the caravan moved toward the center of the stream. And on the western shore, their eyes gleaming and their lips thin and cruel, waited the two murderers.
5: They're all in the water now, Jasper.
6: Keep your hands off your guns, you fool.
5: Yeah. They're getting close to the middle, Jasper.
6: Let them come about 50 yards more. That's where the current is fastest.
5: Where's the axe?
6: Right against the tree where the rope's tied.
5: Keno.
6: Now. Now's the time. Come on, Berman. Get that axe and cut the rope.
7: No! No!
0: Jasper!
8: Adios, Johnson! Adios to all of you! We're gonna cut the rope! You'll all drown in the river! The valley of the waterfall will be mine!
9: Shoot him down!
6: Cut the rope, Berman!
5: Yeah, I'll...
10: No, you don't! Drop that axe!
8: Oh, what happened?
5: He knocked the axe out of my hands! Jasper, get your gun! Shoot him!
10: Before... Steady,
8: Silverfoot! Oh, my hand!
10: Leave those guns alone! Now raise your hands in the air and stay away from that rope! Those wagons are getting to shore and you won't stop them!

0: Oh, it sure is good to be across that river, Mr. Johnson.
1: Bugs are all off the wagons, ready to roll again.
2: What about Jasper and Berman?
1: They'll head for jail instead of Oregon, Miss Davis. The Lone Ranger and the Indian are taking them back for trial.
2: The masked man saved our lives. When I think we might have drowned in that terrible river. What's it? Did you say he's the Lone Ranger?
0: Yes, Dan. Look. Look, there they go. Look at them ride.
2: Oh, that white stallion gleams in the sunlight.
1: He sure does. What are we waiting for? Come on, let's hit the trail. We're heading for Oregon.
3: Hurry!

0: The story you have just heard is a copyrighted feature of the Lone Ranger Incorporated.
1: Will you have a polo, dear Liza, dear Liza? Will you have a polo, dear Liza, polo?
2: How very kind of you, dear Henry. I most certainly will. I'll have three or four or maybe more.
1: But you take the old tube.
2: Because they happen to be my tube of polo, dear Henry. Have one.
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0: Hi here, folks. Hold on to your hats and pass those Kellogg's Corn Pops. Because here comes Guy Madison, his Wild Bill, and his pal Jingles, which is me, Andy Devine. We got another rootin' tootin' Wild Bill Hickok adventure story for you from that great new cereal with the sweetening already on it, Kellogg's Corn Pops!
1: Kellogg's Corn Pops brings you Wild Bill Hickok, transcribed from Hollywood, starring Guy Madison as Wild Bill and Andy Devine as his

0: Of the long procession of pioneers who traversed our broad continent, pushing the early frontiers ever westward, most were honest, law-abiding, but some were not. And the battle between the good and the bad was often violent. Into this conflict, always on the side of law and order, rode the greatest fighter of them all, scout, sharpshooter, United States Marshal, Wild Bill Hickok. Early one evening in the town of Silver City, two men sat together in the corner shadows of the Cactus Bed Saloon, and they spoke quietly.
1: If you don't mind my saying so, boss, you're looking mighty pleased with yourself.
2: Why shouldn't I be, Stacy? I'm going to be a rich man. I got a perfect setup.
1: It's perfect, all right. You grubstake some prospectors, they sign a contract with you, and when they strike it rich, you cut in for a third of their claim.
2: And then when one of the men I grubstake, like Careful Smith, for instance, hits a rich load, the next thing you know, he meets up with an accident and dies.
1: And the whole mine is yours after you've seen to it that he had that accident.
2: Shut up. Stacy, I don't ever want to hear you say I had anything to do with Smith's death.
1: I'm sorry, boss.
2: Anyway, that ain't why I asked you here to talk about it. It's about old Jim Harris. He's got me worried. I got a feeling he thinks the cave-in that trapped Smith wasn't what we say it was.
1: You don't know nothing for sure, does he?
2: I don't know. But he's done something I don't like. He's in for Wild Bill Hickok.
1: Hickok?
2: Seems Wild Bill's a friend of his or something.
1: Are you sure he sent for him?
2: I'm sure.
1: Well, I don't like that, boss. I don't like no U.S. Marshal around, especially Hickok.
2: Relax, Stacy. Hickok doesn't know anything, and Jim Harris isn't going to tell him anything either. It's exactly what I called you here about. It would please me a good deal if old Jim Harris suddenly developed a case of lockjaw. Permanent.

0: Oh, boy. Oh, boy. Oh, why don't we bed down here, Bill? We've been going all day without a rest.
1: Well, maybe we better. It's getting kind of dark anyway. Whoa, boy. Whoa.
0: Doggone, I was beginning to think we'd never stop.
1: It's just that I'm in such a hurry to get to Jim Harris. I didn't like the sound of his letter at all.
0: What's that?
1: It's a Winchester. Come on. Up, boy. Up. Over that way.
0: Bill, there's a man laying by those rocks.
1: Whoa, boy.
0: Who is it, Bill?
1: Let me just bend down and see. It's Jim Harris, Jingles.
2: Oh, Bill. Bill, is that you?
1: It's me, old-timer.
2: Oh, thank heaven you've come, Bill. Thank heaven.
1: Now, take it easy, old-timer. We'll get you to a doc.
2: It's too late for that, son. That bullet had my name on it, all right.
0: Oh, now, don't talk that way, Mr. Harris.
2: Why? Oh, it ain't much time. There's trouble, Bill. Trouble in Silver City. Careful, Smith. It wasn't an accident. Oh.
1: Jim.
0: Oh, he's dead, Bill.
1: Murdered, Jingles. The killer was hiding behind those boulders, waiting for Harris to step into that clearing.
0: A bushwhacker lower than a rattlesnake.
1: Come on, Jingles. We'll tell the sheriff in Silver City. Then we're going hunting for a murder.

0: I don't savvy it one bit. Who'd want to kill old Jim Harris, Marshal?
1: That's what we aim to find out, Sheriff.
0: But he was nothing but a poor, harmless prospector. Far as I know, he couldn't have an enemy in the world.
1: He knew too much, Sheriff. He knew that Kerfel's death was no accident.
0: Hold on. Are you saying Smith's death was murder, too?
2: He sure as blazes is. You've got some ring-tailed coyote running around loose, and he's struck twice already.
0: Well, I can't agree with you, Marshal. Careful, Smith's death was an accident. I investigated the thing myself. Mine cave in. The walls of his mind just gave way, trapped him inside, and he suffocated.
3: Sheriff, I just heard what happened to Jim Harris. Came over as quick as I could to see if I could be of any help.
0: Well, I'm glad you did, Adam. Mr. Cobb, this is Marshal Bill Hickok and his sidekick, Jingles. Mr. Cobb's got a law office up the street.
3: Howdy.
2: Howdy.
3: Certainly glad you're here, Marshal. We don't like no killers around these parts.
1: I don't like killers around any parts, Mr. Cobb.
2: He sure don't. And if more mavericks would take that to heart, there'd be a lot less trouble for all concerned.
3: Well, we don't usually have no trouble in Silver City. The sheriff keeps things orderly.
1: Do you have any idea, Mr. Cobb, who'd want to kill Jim Harris?
3: No, can't think of anyone.
0: That's what I told the marshal, Adam. But he's got some notion.
3: Now, wait a minute. Seems to me Jim Harris had a big argument with another prospector named Sourdough about something or other.
0: Doggone, I remember that. The fur was really flying twixt those two.
1: There's a lot of difference between an argument and a murder.
0: Well, that's so. But this Sourdough fella's a fiery hombre.
2: Well, Bill, I guess we ought to have a little talk with Sourdough.
1: Yeah.
2: Look out!
1: Somebody threw a knife at us, Jingles. Look, it's sunk in that post.
2: Yeah, there's a note attached to it.
1: Yeah. Just let me get a look at it.
2: What's it say, huh?
1: Marshal Hickok, if you know what's good for you, you'll turn around and ride right out of Silver City.
2: Huh.
1: Or you'll get the same treatment I give Jim Harris. Sign the Bushwhacker.
4: Real two-gun excitement, eh, partners? Got old Panhandle Jim all keyed up. Yes, sir. Well, I guess two-gun Western sort of just fit in with a two-way cereal. Did I say two-way cereal? I sure did. Kellogg's Corn Pops. Come on, sidle up close here and I'll tell you about them. You can eat Kellogg's Corn Pops two ways. One way is right out of the box like I'm eating them now. Yes, sir, they're a real tasty snack with the sweetening already on them. Now, the other way to eat Corn Pops is out of the bowl with milk.

0: with the sweetening already on them. 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But remember what I said about the sweetening. 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They're already sweetened for you. 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You'll need plenty, because the whole family's going to be getting into them and gobbling them all up. Now, listen to this little saying. Kids love pops, moms love pops, and pops love pops. You said it. Well, right now, let's get back to Wild Bill Hickok.
1: Wild Bill Hickok and his pal Jingles are riding toward Careful Smith's mine in hopes of finding some evidence to prove Smith's killing wasn't an accident.
2: Doggone it, Bill. We went all over town looking for that sourdough fella and didn't find hide nor hair of him. Well, that ought to tell us something.
3: Just what, Jingles?
2: Well, it tells me that the man's hiding out. And you only hide out because you're scared of something. You know, I'm getting a theory about this whole thing.
3: The left trail, Jingles. Come on, boy.
2: I said I got a theory about this whole thing, Bill.
3: I heard you.
2: Well, ain't you going to ask me what it is?
3: Don't have to ask you, Jingles. Reckon you'll tell me anyway.
2: Well, I ain't going to tell you. I ain't going to tell you that I got it figured that Sardo killed Careful Smith over the mine claim and then killed Jim Harris, too, because Harris saw him do it. Does that sound all right, Bill?
3: Well, I don't know how it sounds, Jingles. You weren't going to tell me anything, remember?
2: Huh?
3: There's the mine. Whoa, boy. Whoa. Come on.
2: What are we going to do in Careful Smith's mine?
3: Look around. Let's go in.
2: Well, just what do you think we're going to find here, Bill?
3: I don't know. I just want to look the place over. Look at these braces, Jingles.
2: Geez, thick as an elephant's leg. Solid, too.
3: Yeah. This mine was built by a careful man, built to stand. Doesn't look to me like these braces would give way of their own accord.
2: No, sir, it sure...
4: Hickok!
2: I don't know, who's that?
4: It's me, Sardo.
2: Where is he, Bill? I don't see him.
3: There he is, Jingles, standing by the entrance to the mine.
4: That's right, Hickok. Now, don't either of you go for leather, because I got you covered. I hear you and that fat friend of yours have been looking for me.
3: That's right, Sardo. I've got some questions to ask you.
4: Well, I ain't ready to answer no questions, but I got a few things on my mind. I got you at gunpoint, and you're going to hear me out.
2: Well, then, doggone it, stop pointing it at me. You're just making me...
4: Well, just shut your mouth and listen in. I know you think I killed Jim Harris and Careful Smith. Well, I didn't. I admit I had an argument with Harris. What it's about ain't none of your business. But I didn't kill him. And another thing, I didn't throw no knife in the sheriff's door with a note attached.
3: Then who did, Sourdough?
4: Well, maybe I know and maybe I don't. Maybe you'll find out. Or then again, maybe you won't ever find out nothing.
2: He's gone, Bill. Just scooted away like a scared little cottontail.
3: Come on, let's get out of here.
2: Well, what's there?
3: Avalanche. Side of the mountain's coming down. It's going to block the entrance.
2: Well, let's get out of here.
3: Stay here, Jingles. We'll never make it. Oh.

0: Hey, boy.
1: Come on, sourdough. Get off your horse.
2: Take your hands off me.
3: Leave him inside, Stacy. He's going into the sheriff.
2: Get your hands off me, I said. I ain't done nothing.
4: What's going on out here? Sourdough. What's this all about, Cobb?
3: We caught him red-handed, that's what, Stacy and me. We were riding out by Careful Smith's mine, and we saw Sourdough here start an avalanche of rocks. The trap Marshal Hickok and Jingles inside.
2: What? I did no such thing.
3: Don't listen to him, Sheriff, trying to lie his way out. Stacy and me saw him, and we'll testify to it in court.
2: I didn't do nothing, I tell you, Sheriff.
4: Now, you just simmer down a bit and let me get at some facts. Sourdough, you saying you weren't at Careful Smith's mine?
2: Well, I was there, all right.
3: And he knew the Marshal and Jingles was inside, too.
2: Of course I knew it was inside. I talked to him, explained things.
3: Then he came out and set off the avalanche to trap the Marshal inside. He had a very good reason. Hickok knew that Sourdough killed Smith and bushwhacked Jim Harris.
2: That ain't so. Cop, you're just...
3: You better put him in the lockup, Sheriff, and stop wasting time. We got to get some men out to that mine and see...

0: Sheriff, we've been at this for hours.
1: Yeah, and we'll keep going till we get through.
2: Some of the men are pretty tired, Sheriff.
1: I know that, Cobb. We can't stop now. Men, we got to keep on going. We can't give up hope now. We're almost through.
2: That's right, man. Keep working. We got to save the marshal and his partner if we possibly can.
1: Sure want to thank you, Cobb, for helping out like this.
2: Think nothing of it, Sheriff. I'm glad to. Hickok's an important man. He came to help us. It'd be a darn shame if he loses his life because of it.
1: Yeah, sure would.
3: Hey, Sheriff, we're through. We broke through to the mine.
1: Come on, Adam.
2: All
1: right, you men. Widen the entrance and let's get on inside. See about Hickok and Jingles. There, that's it. All right, you men, you wait outside here. Come on, Cobb, let's go inside. Hickok, Wild Bill, you all right?
2: No answer, Sheriff. It's bad.
1: Yeah, I was afraid of this. They suffocated all right, just like Careful Smith. He must be around here someplace. There's no place for him to go. The entrance was sealed by all those rocks.
4: Sheriff!
1: Huh?
4: Sheriff!
1: Clint, what are you doing here? I left you back at the jail to guard Sardo.
4: Well, that's what it come about, Sheriff. Something's happened.
1: What's happened?
4: Well, I don't rightly know, but...
1: But what? Come on, man, speak up.
4: Well, there was Sardo in the lockup like you left him. And, well, I went out to get a drink of water, and when I come back,
1: What, Clem?
4: Well, when I come back, Sardo was gone.
1: Gone?
2: You sure, Clem?
4: Sure, I'm sure, Mr. Cobb. Sardo just disappeared. That's what he done.
1: Well, that doesn't beat all. What's going on, anyway? Hickok, Jingle, Sardo, all of them vanishing into thin air. There's something downright weird about this.

0: Oh, just smell that, Bill. Just breathe in that lovely bacon frying. At last, my stomach's getting the kind of treatment it deserves.
1: Keep the fire low, Jingles. We don't want to be spotted just yet.
0: Sure thing, Bill.
2: Yeah, I sure want to thank you, Bill, for sneaking me out of the calaboose like you done. I figured I was going to be there till they come for me with a rope.
0: Well, Bill's real good at getting innocent folks out of jail and crooks in. He sure is. Here, now, have some more bacon, Sardo. Oh,
2: thanks, Jingles. Well, I'm mighty glad that someone thinks I'm innocent. But doggone, how'd you two ever get out of that mine? I thought you was goners for sure.
1: So did we, Sardo, till we started to poke around and found something.
0: Yes, sir, another exit. A safety exit that careful Smith dug for himself so that if one entrance caved in, he'd have another way out. You know, I sure am glad he was such a careful man.
2: Well, now, there's something I don't understand. How come Careful Smith himself didn't use that other exit to get out instead of suffocating in that mine?
1: Careful Smith couldn't use that other exit because he couldn't walk to it. He was knocked out and he died before he came to.
2: By George, that's it, all right. Doggone it, some coyote knocked him out and then set off a cave-in. It all looked like an accident when it was really wasn't.
1: The same coyote killed Jim Harris because he knew too much. We got a pretty good idea who it was. Here, boy.
0: We moving on so quick?
1: Yeah, that's right. Stomp out that fire. Sardo, we got you out of jail because we want your help.
2: Sure thing, Bill. I'm glad to do anything I can. I got to clear myself of this thing once and for all. You got a plan?
1: Yes. Come on. We're still hunting, Jingles. And now's the time to bait that trap.

0: If you could see me right now, you'd see a real happy wrangler. Just finished up a whole handful of corn pops. And lucky you did, because I want to tell you something. It's about these Kellogg's corn pops, a wonderful eating cereal that's already sweetened for you. Now listen close here. Kellogg's corn pops are hearts of corn all puffed up big and crisp with plenty of tasty sweetening on them. Now, you can eat them the way I'm eating them now, right out of the box by the handful, or in a bowl with milk. But don't go putting any sugar on them. No, sir, because like I just said, they've already got the sweetening right on them, every single corn pop. All you ranchers who are eating them right now, take a look at the bag inside the box. Well, it's pure aluminum. Keeps Kellogg's corn pops fresh up to 10 times longer. And your mom will want to hear this. That bag's wonderful for storing things in the refrigerator. And you just can't beat it for carrying sandwiches in and keeping them fresh as an evening breeze. Now, don't go fussing with one box of corn pops. The way your family's going to go for them, you're liable to miss out on some. Get your mom to load up big. Then, out of the box or out of the bowl, you can have all the Kellogg's corn pops you'll want. And you'll want plenty. You know who loves corn pops. Kids love pops. Moms love pops. And pops love pops. Let's hustle on back the show.
1: And now let's get back to Silver City and find out about Wild Bill Hickok's daring plan to trap the murderers of Careful Smith and Jim Harris.
2: I don't get it, boss. How could Sourdough disappear from the jail like that? I saw the sheriff lock him in.
3: How could Hickok and Jingles disappear from inside that mine? It ain't possible.
2: I'll say it ain't possible. We set that rock avalanche off ourselves. We know they were sealed up inside, and by all rights, they should have suffocated.
3: They should have, but if they did, why didn't we find them?
2: Don't ask me. All I know is that they're dead, and dead men don't just disappear. It's plenty dark in here, boss.
3: Huh? Oh, yeah. Better light the lamp.
2: Sure thing. I'll get a match to the wick here.
4: Somebody shut the lamp out of my hand!
5: Stacy, let's get out of here.
6: Don't move for that door, either of you.
4: That's Hickok's voice.
5: Where is he?
4: I don't know. I can't see nothing. It's pitch black in here.
6: You don't have to see me now. Just settle down, you two. We're going to have a little talk.
5: In the dark?
6: Your eyes will get accustomed to the darkness soon.
4: Well, I, for one, ain't talking to no dead man. Oh, don't shoot again, Hickok.
7: That wasn't Bill. That was me, Jingles. And don't break for that door again.
6: Now, we're going to have that talk, all of us.
3: Hickok, I'm going to demand an explanation of this. What's the meaning of breaking into a peaceful man's office and shooting the place up?
7: Oh, well, doggone it, Bill. Cobb's getting brave again.
6: Cobb, there's nothing peaceful or law-abiding about you at all. You and Stacy are killers.
2: You gonna let him stand there saying that, boss?
7: Now stop fuming, Stacy. There ain't nothing you can do about keeping Bill from saying anything he wants, especially since it's the truth.
3: There ain't a word of truth in what he says.
7: Well, my goodness. The man is getting awful brave, calling Wild Bill Hickok a liar. My goodness.
6: Cobb, you and Stacy killed Careful Smith to get his mind. Then you two killed Jim Harris to keep him from telling what he knew.
2: Boss, maybe he...
3: Shut up, Stacy. Hickok, you're just talking. You got no proof.
6: Got the best proof in the world, Cobb. An eyewitness.
2: An eyewitness? Boss...
3: Shut up, I said. That's a bluff, Hickok. Who's your eyewitness?
6: Sourdough.
3: Sourdough?
6: That's right, and he's at the sheriff's office right now, telling the sheriff what he knows, and it'll be enough to send you two to justice.
7: And justice to me sounds like hanging, maybe.
3: You ain't scaring us, no.
7: Oh, of course not, but you're sweating a little.
2: Boss, I don't like this. I don't like these two hombres disappearing like they did and then showing up again. It ain't natural.
3: Just relax, Stacy. Don't you see what this is? Hickok's bluffing, trying to get one of us to crack.
6: Think anything you like, Cobb. But in a few minutes, Sourdough and the sheriff are going to be coming this way. Running. They're going to be coming for the two of you.
3: Now I know you're bluffing. Sourdough, Vamoose jail. He wouldn't be seen near the sheriff, because the sheriff would toss him right back into the lockup.
6: All right, Cobb. If you feel so safe, we'll just sit back and wait.
3: Stacy and I can wait as long as you can. Can't we, Stacy?
2: Sure we can.
6: Drag out your harmonica, Jingles. Might as well have a little music while we're waiting.
7: Harmonica? Oh, sure thing, Bill. Something happy?
8: This way, Sheriff. Hurry.
2: Boss, that Sourdough. And the sheriff's right behind him, running this way.
3: Yeah.
6: Guess you can start on the harmonica now, Jingles.
2: I don't know about you, boss, but I got a horse around back, and I'm clear now.
7: Stacy's going out the window, Bill.
6: Let him go, Jingles.
8: There goes Stacy, Sheriff. He's making a run for it.
9: Stacy, wait a minute.
8: All right.
4: So we killed Smith and Harris, but you think I'm fool enough to wait around for a hanging?
5: Come down off that horse! Shoot at me, will you?
7: Jumping catfish, Bill. The sheriff picked Stacy right off his horse.
3: He won't be so lucky with me.
7: And there goes Cobb.
6: I'll take him, Jingles. No, you don't.
5: Well, let me go, Hiccup.
7: Pop him one, Bill. Pop him one right on his good old snoot.
6: Like this, Jingles?
7: Yeah, Bill, just like that.
5: And did I do all right, Marshal?
6: You did fine, Sourdough, and thanks.
8: Hickok, Jingles, what is this?
6: All right, Cobb, on your feet. Here's the other one, Sheriff. Cobb and Stacy committed both murders.
3: Figuring that don't make you so smart, Hickok. You wouldn't have got me if you hadn't had an eyewitness.
8: Eyewitness? Who was the eyewitness?
3: Sourdough, of course. Ain't that what he told you? Ain't that why you come running so fast?
8: That ain't why I come running here, Cobb. I come running this way because Sourdough was running this way, and I was chasing him. I was going to put him back into lockup because I thought he committed the murders you done.
7: You were right the first time, Cobb. Hickok bluffed you. Yes, sir, he bluffed you right into the calaboose. Hey, now's the time for that happy tune on my... Hey, you know, I just remembered something.
6: What's that, Jingles?
7: You got me in an awful spot, Bill. I don't know how to play the harmonica.

0: And now, here are the stars of Wild Bill Hickok, Guy Madison and Andy Devine.
1: We're mighty glad you could be with us today, folks. We'll be looking for you next week for sure.
2: Yeah, we sure will. And if there's any trouble to get into, you can bet I'll get into it.
1: Meanwhile, Andy and I also hope you'll remember to get Kellogg's Corn Pops.
2: Right. It's the great new cereal with the sweetening already on it.
1: You bet it is. Andy and I think Corn Pops are great. So long.
2: See you next week.
0: Yes, sir, be sure to listen next week at this same time on this same station when Kellogg's Corn Pops brings you another exciting story of Wild Bill Hickok starring Guy Madison and Andy Devine in person. Today's cast included Hal Gerard, Barney Phillips, Lou Marcel, Tyler McVeigh, Jess Kirkpatrick, and Jack Moyles. Our director is Paul Pierce. Music by Dick Orant. This is a David Heyer production and was transcribed in Hollywood. This is Charlie Lyon reminding you, kids love Pops. Moms love Pops. Pops love Pops. Kellogg's Corn Pops.

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0: The signal to submerge the magic island, the weird island of Euclidea. On board the Gregory yacht, Captain Bradford and Mrs. Gregory hurriedly transfer their valuables to the other captive boat, which is to be used in the escape, as they await anxiously for word from Jerry and Joan. The youngsters have gone down into the mysterious depths of the island in a brave attempt to cripple the Euclidean machinery and postpone pursuit of the Gregory boat. The boat is supposed to steal out of the lock at 8 o'clock. It is now after 7:30. How can Jerry and Joan get back to the yacht in time, if they get back at all? They are now making their way up a narrow and dangerous spiral concrete tube running from the top to the bottom of the island.
1: Are you doing all right, Joan?
2: I'm very tired, Jerry, but I will reach the platform.
1: Gee, we've climbed 50 feet up the inside of this cement baggage chute.
2: Not quite. It will be 50 feet when we get to that little platform.
1: Okay, kid. Don't lose your nerve. Now then, I've got my back braced against this thing. I think I can hold you. Let one of your feet slide. Slow now.
2: All right.
1: Slide it down the wall and see if I can hold it with my hand.
2: I feel as if I would fall, Jerry. You must hurry.
1: I got your foot all right, Joan. Now, I'll push as hard as I can without sliding down this thing. You try to crawl up far enough to get your hands over the edge of the platform. Ready?
2: I nearly have it. Yes, I have my hands on it.
1: Good. Then start pulling yourself up as hard as you can. I'll help you.
2: I think I can get on it now. Oh, Jerry, I am up.
1: Oh. Swell. Now, if I can only stick here like a fly until I get my breath, I'll see if I can get up there.
2: This platform is large enough for me to lie down on. I will lie flat and hold my arms down to you. Then I can help you up.
1: Yeah. If I don't pull you off of there and both of us shoot down this thing again.
2: Oh, Jerry, I have found a small concrete arch behind which I may hook my heels. So, now I will be able to hold you. Give me your hands. Don't be afraid, Jerry. I can hold you easily.
1: Okay. Now I get my elbow up on this thing. Here we come. Oh, boy.
2: Oh, that was a terrible experience. And we are only halfway up now. This platform is on the fifth level.
1: Well, then we'll just have to go out into the fifth level and take our chances with what we find there. Neither of us can make another 50 feet of that.
2: You are right. It would be impossible.
1: Our hands and feet are probably all cut up now. Climbing 50 feet in a concrete pipe with your bare hands and stocking feet doesn't put you in very good shape for more climbing.
2: I think we are in our bare feet now, Jerry. The stockings must be cut to ribbons.
1: Oh, can I turn my flashlight on for a minute? I want to see what shape we're in before we run out there. We can be ready to answer questions about what happened to us when we find out what did happen.
2: I think you may use the light, Jerry.
1: Okay. Oh, gee, Joan. Your feet are cut up awful bad. I'm sorry.
2: Oh, do not stop to be sorry now, Jerry. Listen.
1: Gee, they're still submerging this thing.
2: No, Jerry. They have not started to submerge it as yet.
1: But we heard the signal when we started to climb up here. And that must have taken us 15 or 20 minutes.
2: But the signal we heard just now, those six strokes on the alarm gong, means to stand by all stations to submerge. It must be that they are having trouble with the submerging operation.
1: Well, I hope we fixed up their old power plant so they can't ever submerge this crazy Euclidea again.
2: There is little hope there. It will be only a matter of time until they pump out the water that we let into the power chambers.
1: Then let's get going. We've got to make it to that radio room on the top and get a message off to Johnson before this goes under.
2: That signal to submerge will have taken all men to their stations, and there are no control stations in the sound channel. This platform opens off the sound channel. We will have to take a desperate chance, Jerry.
1: That won't be anything new for us. What is it?
2: We must cross the sound room and enter the private elevator of the control group.
1: Well, I'm ready to take the chance. Where will that elevator take us?
2: Directly into the voice transmission chambers on the surface of Euclidea. Then we will have to take over the controls and send the message.
1: Sounds easy. Okay, my little barefoot boy. Here we go.
2: Open the door gently, Jerry. Be sure that no one is in the sound chamber.
1: Yeah, check. Huh? No. Looks okay. I'm glad this is one of those noiseless doors.
2: Go on into the room, Jerry. We must hurry.
1: Yeah. Here we go, then. Now, where is that elevator?
2: In that corner of the room. We must pass through the sound zone. Do not shout as you did before.
1: Okay, I'll watch it. But what are we going to do if we find somebody waiting for us at the top of that elevator? Hey, listen to my voice.
3: Yes, Jerry, I warned you not to shout.
1: And now our bare feet sound like we had boots on.
3: We will be out of the zone in a few steps.
1: It'll be all right with me. I like noise when I want it, but when I'm trying to be quiet and... Hey, now the voice comes out right side up again.
2: And we are approaching the private elevator.
1: And when we get in this thing, can they hear our voices in the control room?
2: Certainly. We will be able to say nothing until we arrive in the control room on the surface level. Then I will speak to the guard, find some excuse to make him turn his back to me, and use the ray gun on him. That will give you 5 minutes to get the message to Johnson. Now open the door, Jerry.
1: Okay.
2: Speak no word until we meet the guard.
1: Yeah. You'd better run the elevator when we get in it. I never saw how this one works.
2: I shall do so. We may count the levels as we pass by the magnets moving the car. Now silence.

At which time you will report immediately to the control chamber. Station 91. Station 91. You will use all speed in discovering cause of delay in submerging. Check the entire ninth level by photoray. At which time you will report immediately to the control chamber. Emergency diving stations. Signal to submerge. Repeat at 60-second intervals until operation begins. Signal stand by to submerge. Clear all channels to this chamber. Execute.

0: What are you doing here, Cleostra?
1: I have come with this prisoner. He was given permission to go to the laboratory to aid in reviving the sleeping scientists. When we arrived at the laboratory, he refused. I was instructed to return him to the surface.
0: You young man, sit over there, in that steel chair. Not there, over here. Must I put you in the chair?
2: Gee, you did it again, Joan. You're sure slick with that ray gun.
1: He will sleep for 5 minutes, Jerry. That is not long. We must operate the voice transmission apparatus at once.
2: Is he the only guard in this place?
1: In this room, yes. Though in the power dispatching chamber directly below us, another guard is on duty.
2: Well, wouldn't he hear this ray gun go off?
1: No. That door leads to his room. It is closed and soundproof.
2: This seems too easy to me. Is there always just one guard in these places?
1: Of course not. But the others are busy trying to revive the sleeping chemists and preparing to submerge the island.
2: Yes, but if
1: Oh, Jerry, please. This is no time to argue. I will set the transmitter on the northerly directional beam. We must raise Johnson at once. I will also close all these local communication circuits so that there is no danger of anything we say being heard elsewhere on the island. Oh, Jerry.
2: Huh? What's the matter now?
1: This microphone was open. The intercommunicating circuit to the lower level.
2: Gee, then somebody might have heard that ray gun.
1: Yes. Hurry with the message, Jerry.
2: Well, where do I talk? I mean, where's the beam thing I want?
1: Directly in front of you now, Jerry. I will give you the message quietly. You may repeat it. Get any station quickly.
2: Right. Here we go. J-12C, Jerry Hall to any station. Emergency. Can you hear me, Wilmington? Hurry it up. Hello, J-12C. Hello.
3: Hello. Waiting for hours with set wide open. Shoot it fast. I'm ready.
2: Here it comes. Take it over, Joan. You can save time if I don't have to repeat it.
1: Joan Gregory to J-12C. Message from Bradford. This is it. Every indication going have trouble. Possibly may feel unwise even leave free in this yacht. Many islanders lying in forced sleep. Doesn't indicate especially sincere enjoyment. Longer unusual silence envelops. Our waiting now. Perhaps later advice, nearer solution. That is all.
3: Right. Checking now. Your position sounds hopeless, but we'll let you know if I can contact a ship station. Anything else?
1: That is all.
2: Nice work, Joan. Johnson's got our message. But how far from the island is he? And how long will it take him to get here?
1: I have copied his answer. I think the captain will have a code for it.
4: Got your message here on the yacht. Good work, kids, but it's no use. They're pulling the yacht inside the lock again. And we're going to be submerged with the island. Better stay where you are. Dangerous to try getting back to yacht now.
2: We'll be all right here, Tex. We'll come through the island and meet you in the lock.
4: Right. I've cut Johnson's boat adrift. Orders from the island. Lock too small for two boats. So Johnson's boat is a total loss. Drifting out to sea.
1: The captain said they had cut the other boat loose, Jerry. And the yacht is being taken into the lock. Oh, that is wonderful.
2: You bet it's wonderful. Those guys don't know they're taking an empty boat into the lock. And that Captain Bradford and your mother and all our friends are on the boat they've turned loose. It's out in the open water now, Joan. The boat is free.
1: They've started to submerge, Jerry. In a moment, this room will be going underwater.
2: Then we'll swim for it. Come on, Joan. At least we can float, but Euclidea is sunk.
5: I'm crunching my polo, dear Liza, dear Liza. 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
6: 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Try sucking them, dear Henry.
5: I can't. I've already crunched them all.
7: 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It's called Cupboard Love. 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It's a new kind of cat food. 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
1: Presenting the adventures of Jungle Jim. Last week, Lynn Chalmers found herself locked in cabin 307 with the mysterious Lin Fu and his servant. The Chinese questioned the missionary's daughter closely until he learned she was a friend of Jungle Jim Bradley. Then the Chinese revolutionary prince, apparently having some plan in mind, politely unlocked the door and released her. Meanwhile, after being guided to a happy landing at the Shanghai airport, Jungle Jim left Lil and Kolo and went straight to the office of the American consul. The thrilling adventures of Jungle Jim are pictured each Sunday in the Comic Weekly, the world's greatest pictorial supplement of humor and adventure. The Comic Weekly, each page printed in full colors, is distributed everywhere as an integral part of your Hearst Sunday newspaper. And now we continue our story. On board the steamer bound for Shanghai, we find the Reverend Chalmers and his daughter discussing the mysterious Chinese revolutionary Lin Fu.
2: I tell you, my dear, there's something odd going on in cabin 307, and we must find out what it is.
3: Yes, Dad, but how are we going to do that? I can't be caught standing in front of the cabin again.
2: No, you're quite right, you can't. But there must be some way of getting in there.
3: I wish I could think of one.
2: Let's see. Lin, where is cabin 307 located exactly?
3: On A deck, one deck above us.
2: How nearly above us?
3: Just at the top of that companionway out there. Why?
2: I think I've got the excuse we need. Ring for the steward.
3: What are you planning, Dad?
2: Never mind just now, dear. You ring for the steward.
3: Very well, but I wish you'd let me in on your plan.
2: Oh, it's just a scheme to get ourselves under the eye of Lin Fu so that he'll give us the opening we want.
3: But, Dad, you don't suppose he'll ever let us in cabin 307 now?
2: Why not? Lin Fu probably realized he overplayed his hand when he forced you into his cabin at the point of a gun. That was why he was so polite to you and let you go. I hardly think he'd care to have you reporting the incident to any of the ship's officers.
3: But I never even thought of doing that.
2: But Lin Fu doesn't know that, my daughter. That is the sword of Damocles we have hanging over his head, and you and I must see that it stays there.
4: You rang for the steward, sir?
2: Yes, come in. Come in.
5: Yes, sir.
2: Steward. Can you tell me where the doctor is at present?
5: Yes, sir. He's attending a lady down the passageway, sir.
2: Good. Please be so kind as to ask him to step in here directly he's free.
5: Yes, sir. Very good, sir.
3: What do you want the doctor for, Dad? Are you feeling worse?
2: No, better. You see, Lin, I shouldn't be at all surprised if some good sea air would prove most beneficial to my state of health.
3: But, Dad, you're not strong enough to walk around on deck.
2: Did I say anything about walking on deck?
3: No, but I don't...
2: Well, what I propose doing is lying in a deck chair up on A deck at the top of that companionway in front of cabin 307.
3: Why, of course. Lin Fu can't help but run across us there.
2: Exactly. Now, Lin, you must be perfectly friendly with our revolutionary suspect. He mustn't get any idea we're checking up on him. You understand?
3: Oh, yes, Dad.
2: Unless I miss my guess, Mr. Lin Fu will try to repair the mistake he made the other night. There's only one possible hit so far.
3: And what's that, Dad?
2: The doctor. He may not give me permission to go up on deck. Doctor?
6: Yes.
2: Come in.
6: The steward says you wish to see me.
2: Yes, I do, Doctor.
6: What's the matter, my dear Reverend? Are you feeling worse?
2: No, on the contrary, I feel much better.
6: So? And why do you need me?
2: Well, I know that patients sometimes feel their best when they're actually their sickest.
6: Yeah, yeah.
2: I want your opinion, Doctor, as to whether I'm able to lie in a deck chair in the sunshine on A deck.
6: Let me see how your pulse is behaving.
3: Please, Doctor, please let Dad go up on deck. I'll see that he doesn't overexert himself.
6: Your pulse isn't bad today, Reverend.
2: Good.
6: Then I don't see any reason why you shouldn't lie up on deck as well as down here.
2: Good. That's mighty good of you, Doctor.
3: Oh, thank you, Doctor. Thank you.
6: Don't thank me. Thank nature for the strong constitution she gave your father, Miss Chalmers.
2: Doctor, when may I go up on deck?
6: Whenever you wish, my dear Reverend.
2: Well, there's no time like the present.
6: Very well.
3: I'll get the steward to arrange your care for you, Dad.
4: And I hope you're quite comfortable here, Reverend.
2: Thank you, Steward. That's very nice, I'm sure.
7: Now, very good, sir. Also, you get your tiffin up here, sir.
3: Didn't I put your chair in a good spot, Ed?
2: Excellent. Excellent, my dear. There's cabin 307 right over there. I can keep my eye on it every minute I'm on deck, which is going to be most of the trip.
3: Mr. Lin Fu didn't come down to dinner last night.
2: No?
3: I do hope he hasn't decided to have his meals in his cabin. We shan't see him until we land, if that's the case.
2: Here comes a Chinese now. Is this Lin Fu?
3: No, but it's the man who was in the cabin with Lin Fu.
2: Well, let's see if Lin Fu is in the cabin now.
3: How can we tell? We can't see inside.
2: If this chap uses his key to enter, it's almost certain Lin Fu isn't there.
3: I never thought of that, Dad. Look, he is using his key.
2: Yes. Then we ought to meet your friend before long.
3: You're right. Here comes Lin Fu now, from the other direction.
2: Yes, something's up, my dear. He's sent his accomplice on ahead to avoid suspicion. Now's our chance. If he stops, introduce me. It's time for tipping. If we can get an invitation to take tipping with him...
3: All right, Dad. He's looking this way. He smiled back, and he's coming over here. Good afternoon, Mr. Lin Fu.
8: Ah. Permit me wish you good afternoon, Missy Chalmers.
3: May I introduce my father, the Reverend Manly Chalmers, Mr. Lin Fu.
2: How do you do, sir?
8: Reverend Chalmers, I am honored. Your honorable daughter tell me you were confined to cabin by illness.
2: Yes, so I have been. But the doctor gave me permission this afternoon to come up on deck.
8: Please accept congratulations on recovery thus far. Best wishes for complete health in near future.
2: Thank you so much.
8: Now, if you and honorable daughter will...
3: Yes, yes, Mr. Lingle.
8: Excuse, please. I have some important letters to write. Reverend Chalmers, Missy Chalmers, your humble servant.
3: Oh, Dad, he didn't invite us for tiffin.
2: No, and I thought for the moment he was going to.
3: So did I. Well, there goes our chance of finding out what goes on in cabin 307.
2: Don't be discouraged, my daughter. The voyage isn't over yet. But I wonder just what kind of letters Lin Fu is going to write.
9: Girl and father still there, Lin Fu.
8: Why they not go to cabin? We cannot delay longer, my friend. Lock door. Close shutters on portholes. Now, bring transceiver set.
9: But Lin Fu...
8: Fool that you are. Have I not told you before there are no buts? 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We must not keep him waiting. Bring transceiver set at once.
9: Yes, Lin Fu.
8: Connect with light socket there by wash basin. Mars Prince will be angry at delay. If only fool missionary and girl would stay in cabin.
9: Transceiver set ready, Lin Fu.
8: Establish contact with Mars Prince at once.
9: Yes, Lin Fu.
8: Not my key. My voice. Here, let me have set. XRVK calling headquarters. XRVK calling headquarters. XRVK.
1: Meanwhile, at the Shanghai airport, Kolo helps Shanghai Lil as she checks over her plane.
3: Kolo, hand me up that other wrench.
2: This one, Missy?
3: That's it. How'd you like the ride from Burawani to Shanghai?
2: All right.
3: All right? Is that the height of your enthusiasm?
2: What name?
3: I say, is that all you can say about it? Just all right?
2: Me glad come with Quan Jim. Me all same glad get down earth. On top in sky, me think Kolo all same die.
3: Sorry I scared you, Kolo. But I was a little scared myself when I got into that handful of clouds up there. Now let's try the inertia starter again.

0: needs a little tightening up. But the old crate's good that trip mighty well.
1: Missy.
0: Yes? What is it, Tolu?
1: When Swan Jim come back here?
0: Just as soon as he has a talk with the American consul.
1: Where we go then?
0: Well, I don't know exactly where I'm going, but I think you and Swan Jim have a long journey ahead of you.
1: How you know, Missy?
0: I can't tell you that, Tolu, but you take my word for it.
1: Missy go back Burawani?
0: I don't know. I haven't decided yet. Why, do you want to go back?
1: No, Missy. Where Swan Jim go, Tolu go. All same like shadow.
0: You're a good boy, Tolu. If I could have had a few like you, I might have been more successful in establishing my bat kingdom. But all I could get were boys like Mamba and Wallo and Goku.
1: Bad boys, Mamba, Wallo, Goku.
0: You're telling me. I never knew when they might suddenly turn on me.
1: Bat no good master. Only one good master. Him big fella master on top in sky, Missy.
0: I'm beginning to believe that, Tolu. The Reverend Chalmers wasn't such a bad scout after all. He was sincere, I'll say that for him. But you know the man who's put me on the right track? Who's taught me more than all the reverends rolled into one?
1: No, Missy. Tolu, no know what name.
0: It's that Swan Jim of yours. He lives straight, without getting preachy and shoving his goodness down your throat. That's what gets me, Tolu. Say, honestly, if he was to tell me to jump through a hoop, I'd do it. I'm not crazy about him.
1: What name?
0: Of course, you don't understand. Here I am rattling my face off you like a schoolgirl in love's first rosy dream. I'm just a sap, but I can't help it. Well, I guess the old crate's tuned up again. Help me pick up these tools, Tolu.
1: Yes, Missy. What we do now, Missy?
0: Jim ought to be back by now. I wonder what can be keeping him. Maybe he's... Tolu, take these tools quick.
1: Yes,
0: there's a man I don't want to meet. You stay here. Tell Jim I'll see him at the hotel.
2: At that very moment, the American consul is telling Jim a story before giving him an extremely difficult assignment.
3: You see, Bradley... Oh, have a cigar.
4: Thanks, just the same. I've got my old pipe here.
3: Then have a light. As I was saying... An American citizen by the name of Derek Bluger was recently arrested for smuggling Chinese into the United States.
4: He must have been aided by someone here in China, sir.
3: You're quite right. He was aided by a Chinese outlaw named Lin Pu.
4: Lin Pu.
3: Well, this American Bluger broke jail, fled to China, and now heads a powerful military organization called the Purple Triangle.
4: Oh, so that's what the Purple Triangle means, eh? What's their object?
3: They seek to overthrow the Chinese government and place themselves in power.
4: Very interesting.
3: I hope you'll find your job so.
4: Huh?
3: That's where you come in. We want this organization broken up and Derek Bluger captured.
4: I see. You want me to nab this man before he causes complications between our country and China. Is that it?
3: Exactly. And it might interest you to know that you'll receive a reward of $50,000 if you bring back this man, Bluger.
4: Fair enough. Now, where are the headquarters of these revolutionists?
3: Only one man knows. He is Chung, a Chinese secret agent.
4: Chung?
3: This man, Chung, will accompany you on your expedition. I'll send him to your hotel.
4: That'll be fine, sir. Well, now that I know my job, I'd better get a few personal matters cleared up and shove off.
3: Goodbye, Jim, and good luck.
4: I'll not fail you, sir.
3: And remember, we want you to bring back Derek Bluger, dead or alive.
2: 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What new and thrilling adventures are in prospect for Jungle Jim? 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All of the famous characters who live in the world of color pictures visit your home through the medium of the Comic Weekly, as Bringing Up Father, Skippy, Sentinel Louie, Barney Google, Flash Gordon, and many, many others. There is also Heroes of American History, which picturizes the careers of great men and women in the story of our country. Next week at the same hour and over the same station, there will be a continuation of the adventures of Jungle Jim.

0: From the heart of the jungle comes a savage cry of victory. This is Tarzan, Lord of the Jungle. From the black core of dark Africa, land of enchantment, mystery, and violence, comes one of the most colorful figures of all time, transcribed from the immortal pen of Edgar Rice Burroughs. Tarzan, the bronzed white son of the jungle. And now, in the very words of Mr. Burroughs, the story of Congo Christmas.
1: The village of the Karmiki tribe consisted of a rambling collection of thatched huts, a lean-to where the women ground corn and cassava, a palaver house and other tribal buildings, and a spiked boma that enclosed the village in a vain attempt to keep out the terrors of the jungle. But one building in the Majee stood out from the others. It was of costly teak wood and mahogany. Its door was of burnished copper, and fierce guards stood at its entranceway. This was the temple of Miyomoko, moon god of the Karmiki. The single eye of the moon god, a priceless star sapphire in the center of its forehead, glowered malevolently in the near darkness of the jungle dusk as a handsome young warrior placed a sacrifice of wild fruit at the feet of his idol.
2: Great Miyomoko, forgive Kedi for what he has done. Kedi not know what he do to make moon god angry, but now he not catch fish in his nets. Animals not come to his traps. His cattle run away, and Kedi not find them. Why you are angry, great Miyomoko?
3: I will tell you why Miyomoko is angry, son of Kamiki.
2: Oh, the high priest.
3: Miyomoko is not angry with you, Kedi. He is angry with all of the Kamiki tribe. But because you are strongest and bravest of the young warriors, he has selected you to redeem the people of tribe.
2: That is why my cattle run away? Why I no catch fish or animals?
3: It was a sign so that you would know you were the Matula.
2: The chosen one? Chosen for what?
3: You know that Miyomoko has been the god of your people since the beginning of time.
2: The deal?
3: You know that many of your tribe have given their lives to protect the great star sapphire that is the eye of the moon god.
2: Nadeel.
3: That many, including the father, the grandfather, and the great-grandfather of Miyomoko's high priest, have died for the moon idol.
2: Yes, yes, I know all of this, high priest.
3: And yet, with each passing day, more people of tribe turn from Miyomoko and worship a false god.
2: You mean those who go to missionary?
3: Nidio, unless missionary is destroyed, unless people of Karmiki return to Miyomoko, fish will no longer come to our streams. Our cattle will all disappear. Our fields will be barren. And our children will die unborn.
2: But what is Kedi to do?
3: Tonight, when the moon is high, you, the chosen one, must go to the missionary building. You must find the man, Collier, and you must kill. I, High Priest of Miyomoko, have spoken.
1: On the opposite end of the village from the temple of Miyomoko stood the small bamboo hut that housed the missionary school and church that the Reverend Andrew Collier had founded 3 years before. A distinct contrast to the imposing structure of the moon god, the fragile shelter was in a bad state of disrepair. The Reverend Collier had always meant to fix the roof and replace the siding, but other matters always seemed more important. Now, although the hour was close to midnight, he continued to work by the light of a flickering lantern. By his side, at a long table in what was ordinarily the classroom, stood Amma, a lovely native girl, who was his best pupil, his most devout convert.
4: You are almost finished, Reverend Collier.
5: Finished? I've hardly begun, Amma. I have another 200 Christmas presents to wrap.
4: 200? But there are not half that many Christians in the entire village.
5: We'd be very poor Christians if we gave presents only to those who agreed with our beliefs. Would you hand that spool of ribbon over there? Thank you.
4: There are yet many days until Christmas. Why must all the packages be wrapped tonight?
5: You can never tell what might come up. Now, I don't want to have old Santa Claus come along and find me not ready. Scissors, please, Amma.
4: It will be a wonderful Christmas, even though there are so few of us Christians.
5: There are more than there were last year, Amma, and more last year than the year before that. We have much to be thankful for. I'm ready for the next toy.
4: Oh, look at this one. A tiny kibwa.
5: Yeah, it's a rather cute little dog.
4: Oh, yes.
5: But I'm afraid there won't be nearly enough toys to go around. I sent another letter to the church foundation, but they... Oh, well, they couldn't possibly have sent all the things I asked for.
4: You are sad, Reverend Collier?
5: Not exactly. But I keep remembering those Christmases at home. There was always snow on the ground.
4: Snow?
5: There was a window in the choir loft. That was before I was ordained, you see. And that time I played the organ, led the choir. Well, before the services started, I used to look down at the people crossing the snowy field on their way to church. In the vestibule, they'd remove their overcoats and shake off the snow. And then the big doors at the back of the church would open and they'd start to pour in. That was my signal to begin. Usually on Christmas morning, the first hymn I played was, "Come All Ye Faithful." And they were faithful in those days, Irma. And as they entered the church, you could...
4: Oh, someone comes late at night.
5: Come in. The door to the mission is never locked.
4: Oh, Kitty.
2: Irma, I not think I find you here so late.
4: I have been helping the Reverend tie Christmas packages.
2: You go now, Irma.
4: Why? Why have you come here, Kitty?
2: Kitty has business with Reverend Collier.
4: But you have always refused to come into the missionary, even when I begged you.
5: Well, you should have gone hours ago, Irma. Kitty has business with me. I'm happy. I've waited long for this day. Go, Irma.
4: As you say, Reverend. Good night. Good night, Kitty.
5: You look sorely troubled, Kitty. May I help you? You can speak freely. We're alone.
2: Nadio, enemy of Miyamoko, great moon god of Kamiki, now we are alone.

0: Almost a year had passed since Tarzan had visited the village of the Karmiki. Now he was on his way back from the city of Omdurmara, and since the elephant trail he followed came within a few miles of the Karmiki kraal, he decided to renew old friendships. As he made his way easily through the dense jungle vegetation, Nakima, the tiny monkey who was his frequent companion, danced at his side, chattering happily. Suddenly, as Tarzan reached the entrance of the village, he stopped in his tracks. From the temple of Miyomoko came the frenzied chanting of the high priest and his acolytes, and the low beating of the Moti Nagoma, the drum of death. Tarzan rushed to the shrine of the moon god and attempted to enter, but the powerful hands of the temple guards reached out for him, and massive bodies blocked his path.
1: The beating of the Moti Nagoma has been outlawed, and I demand to see your high priest at once.
2: Go back.
1: I do not wish to cause bloodshed, but unless you take your hands from me and step aside so that I can enter, I shall...
3: Pass!
1: Jumbo, high priest of Miyomoko.
4: Why do you come during ritual, Tarzan?
1: I was on my way to see Nagako, your chief, when I heard the sounds of the Moti Nagoma. Whose death are you plotting now?
4: We do not plot a death. This is but a vestige of an old custom.
1: A custom I know well. Your chief has long kept himself neutral in the struggle between you and others who do not believe in your fanatic religion. But I am not neutral. Tell me whose death you plan.
4: You do not frighten me, Lord of the Jungle. Soon the people of Karmiki will return to the obedience of Miyomoko. As the moon god was in years gone by, so will it be again. And none will dare defy its power.
1: The missionary. It's his death you plan.
4: By this time he is already dead. You are too late to stem the will of Miyomoko.
0: With Nakima dodging his heels, Tarzan ran swiftly through the slumbering village. Ahead, he could see the light of a flickering lantern from inside the mission. Perhaps the life of its founder also flickered. Tarzan reached the ramshackle building at last, and he flung the door open wide.
1: Reverend Collier, you're all right.
5: Of course I'm all right. Come in. Close the door after you.
1: Well, if you're busy,
5: No, Keddie was just leaving.
6: Nadeel was just leaving.
1: Keddie, so you were the Matula.
6: Yes.
5: Matula?
1: The chosen one, chosen to kill an enemy of Miyomoko. Did your nerve fail you, Keddie, or did Reverend Collier prove stronger than he looks?
5: Oh, you're mistaken, Tarzan. Keddie made no attempt upon my life. He came here to help me tie these Christmas packages.
1: Oh, and the razor-sharp kizu that lies on the ground, it was not meant as an instrument of death?
5: Keddie was merely using the knife to cut ribbons. I want you to leave now, Keddie. Neither of us will say anything about this to anyone.
6: Santa, Reverend Collier, and good night. Good night, Tarzan.
1: You're making a mistake, Reverend. Keddie failed once, but the fanatical followers of Miyomoko will soon bolster his wavering spirits, and even should he fail again, there are others to take his place. We must go to Nagako. He's a just chief, and he'll put new restrictions upon the high priest, and he'll punish Keddie.
5: Punishment will not help him. He's deeply troubled and needs help. I failed in my effort to find out the source of his trouble. But I can never succeed in my mission until I understand the Karmiki and their problems.
1: I will spend tomorrow watching Keddie. I'll try to uncover the source of his trouble, and I'll keep him from making another attempt on your life. But you must keep a sharp lookout for others. Death might come from any direction and at any moment.
0: All the next day, Tarzan shadowed Keddie. It seemed amazing that the youth was unaware of his presence, for Nakima, who clung to Tarzan's shoulder, chattered shrilly. But Keddie was lost in a world of his own. At that moment, he was tending his small flock of sheep, but he was so absorbed in thought that a tiny lamb wandered off unnoticed. And as the lamb reached the fringe of the jungle, Numa the lion drew close, attracted by the scent of a tasty morsel. The lamb stumbled uncertainly, its tiny ears raised in frightened query. It turned to rejoin its flock. But now the lion crouched low, powerful muscles flexed, and the king of beasts leaped toward its helpless prey. But at that exact moment, a bronze white savage catapulted from the trees, and a shaft of gleaming steel found its mark.
6: My lamb. My lamb, Tarzan. Keddie's little lamb wandered off. Where is...
1: Your lamb is safe through no fault of your own, Keddie.
6: Not Keddie's fault. His sheep, cattle wander off and cannot be found. Fish not bite on his line or enter his traps. Animals not caught by his snares. Is because Miyomoko is angry. Keddy is bewitched.
1: Keddy, I've been following you all day, and I can tell you why these misfortunes befall you.
6: Why?
1: Because you have no time to properly tend your nets or your traps. I watched you spend the entire morning peering through the window of the mission. I saw you stand for hours this afternoon near the hut where the women bake bread. And I observed you following the maidens when they went to the stream to fetch water.
6: Tarzan saw Keddy do these things?
1: I did. Keddy, you're so busy trying to catch glimpses of that girl, Amma, that you have no time for the other matters. When she's not within sight, you're busy dreaming of her. Naturally, your cattle and your sheep wander off unnoticed. The serious malady from

0: night you're busy dreaming of her. 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The serious malady from which you suffer is known as love.
1: It's true. That is Keddie's great trouble.
0: Trouble? Well, if you're in love with Amma, why do you not ask to make marriage with her? Although you've lost some of your possessions, you surely have enough left for the marriage price.
1: Nadeel, have marriage price, but Amma not marry me.
0: She doesn't return your love?
1: Is not that.
0: Her family doesn't think you would make a good husband?
1: Family of Amma think well of Keddie.
0: Well, then, what in the world is it?
1: Amma is Christian. I am what she call pagan. Reverend Collier say she cannot marry me. High priest of Miyamoko say I cannot marry her.
0: Oh, so that's the root of all the trouble. Keddie, gather your flock and return to the village. Before another day has passed, I'll arrange a meeting between Reverend Collier and the high priest of the moon god. Perhaps I can solve your problems.
2: I, the high priest of Miyamoko, will not leave the temple to visit the intruder.
0: The Reverend Collier has agreed to come here to discuss the matter.
2: He may enter, but only in the custody of four of my strongest guards.
0: You are to be alone in the temple when he comes. The guards and the other priests and the sentries are to be removed. You're to meet as equals.
2: And why should I agree to such ridiculous conditions?
0: Because your chief, the mighty Nagako, knows nothing of your instructions to Keddie. Unless you agree to the meeting as I have outlined it, he'll be told. Nagako has no patience with plans for murder, and you shall feel the fury of his anger and the power of his authority.
2: I agree to your terms. Tell the Reverend Collier to enter the temple when the hour of midnight has come again. And so, in the dead of night, the missionary met with the high priest, and they discussed earnestly the love of a pagan youth and a Christian maiden. 100 yards from the temple, the people of Karmiki stood motionless, intent. The temple guard stood in readiness, and Tarzan near them watched anxiously. Even Nakima seemed filled with the importance of the moment. He dashed off frequently, and then returned to whimper at the feet of his master. After what seemed like hours of endless waiting, the Reverend Collier came down the temple steps. Amma and Keddie rushed toward him.
3: Oh, you, Reverend Collier, you are safe.
4: Of course I'm safe, Amma. We had a most friendly discussion of your problem.
1: And the decision, Reverend Collier.
4: Well, I gave ground and the high priest gave ground, though he was forced to consult many scrolls and sacred records.
3: Yes?
4: Finally, we arrived at a compromise. You are to study the teachings of Miyamoko for 3 days, and Keddie is to study the word of Jesus. 3 days is not much time to observe a religion. But at the end of that time...
5: Stop, thief! Do not let him get away!
0: Stop what, thief? What are you talking about, high priest?
2: Several times while we spoke, I left the Reverend Collier alone. And when he was gone, I found that it was missing. The great star sapphire. The eye of Miyamoko. Oh,
4: but I stole nothing.
3: He would not steal. He is good.
0: This is some plot of yours. You pretended to make a reasonable agreement and then...
2: There is no agreement. There never will be. The man Collier has defiled our god. Your threats to tell the chief of my plans do not frighten me, Tarzan. Let him know. Let everyone know that I, the high priest of Miyamoko, will have revenge. Every Christian in the village shall be killed, and the man Collier shall be first.

0: In just a moment, the strange conclusion of Congo Christmas. The anger of the high priest had reached the point of hysteria, and now the disciples of Miyamoko surged forward to overpower the missionary. But in the instant of the attack, the pitifully few members of the cleric's parish formed a protective circle about him. The tiny band wavered before the savage onslaught of the multitude, but in that moment, Tarzan jumped to the steps of the temple. In his hand, he held his great bow, and at his side hung a quiver filled with metal-tipped arrows.
1: The first one who places a hand on Reverend Taya will get an arrow through his heart.
2: Do not fall back, disciples of Miyamoko. Kalia must be killed.
3: No one be killed.
4: Great Chief Nagako,
1: your high priest has accused the Reverend Collier of stealing the Star Sapphire of the Moon God. It must be plain to you that he could be guilty of no such crime.
3: What is true can be proved. Search him.
5: Oh, he is.

0: You cannot believe
1: it. It's all right, Alma. I've been accused of a theft, and it's only right that I should be searched. As a matter of fact, I insist on it.
2: I search you, Collier.
3: Chief Nagako, I'm sure the missionary did not steal the gem, and since no one else entered or left the temple, it's plain that this is only a plot to discredit him and the work he's done among your people for 3 years.
4: No one guilty until proved so. No one innocent until trial has been held. Well, High Priest?
2: The eye of Miyamoko is not on him. He has passed it to someone else. I know he is guilty.
4: Tomorrow, when dawn has come, we hold trial. Nagako, chief of all Kamiki, has spoken.
3: Why do you not invite me inside the mission, Reverend Collier?
1: We can talk out here.
3: There's much talk among the natives. Although the High Council did not find you guilty, there are those who insist now that you are concealing something.
1: Why?
3: Oh, surely you're not that blind, Reverend. This morning a large safari arrived with many packages for you and one crate so large that it took 2 elephants to carry. You've taken these things inside and the door has remained closed. Can't you see that you're inviting suspicion?
1: Perhaps.
3: Perhaps? Even Chief Nagako is beginning to believe that you stole the sapphire in order to pay for these goods you had delivered. I ask you to tell me what the crates contained.
1: Well, it would be easy for you to climb to that tree over there and look down into the mission. The roof's still open in many places.
3: I will not look in without your invitation, and Nagako has forbidden the others to do so. But even my friendship and the spirit of justice that Nagako holds dear will not prevail long against the growing temper of the Kamiki.
1: Tarzan, for 3 years I've taught the unvarnished principles of Christianity. It's not enough. If I'm to succeed, I must match the colorful ceremonies of the native rites. These people will not accept the word of the Bible for miracles. They must see them with their own eyes.
3: And you intend to perform a miracle?
1: No, that I cannot do. But I'm inviting every member of the tribe to come here tomorrow. Perhaps on Christmas Day I can reveal something here that they will accept as a miracle. It's my only chance for personal safety, so that I may continue to fight for a cause that I know is right.

0: It's late, Ketty. You'd best go to Yahima. Perhaps in the morning we can try to straighten things out.
1: Is no way straighten. Now Ketty won't be Christian. But high priest say never let Ketty go. Puts curse on marriage.
0: Well, things may look different by tomorrow, Ketty. Tomorrow's Christmas, and I have a feeling things are going to happen.
1: Ketty cannot wait long. Inside is sick. His heart...
0: Shh, someone coming.
1: I go. But try help poor Ketty. Be well, Tarzan.
0: Go well, Ketty. Quiet, Nakima. The hour is late. Who is it?
2: You are alone.
0: Except for Nakima, my small monkey. Who comes?
2: It is I.
0: The high priest of Miyomoko. Come to call on me in a simple hut?
2: No longer am I proud and haughty, Tarzan.
0: What?
2: My father and my father's father and his father protected the priceless eye of Miyomoko. They gave their lives that the honor of the moon idol should not be blemished. But I have failed. Would that I were dead.
0: Your death would not solve the mystery.
2: If only some miracle would return the eye of the moon god. Tarzan, you must help me.
0: Perhaps if you were to speak with Reverend Kaya, he could help you. He studied a great deal about the miracles of the past.
2: If only he could perform some miracle for me, I would be his friend. No longer would I oppose his ways. If only he could perform a miracle that would restore the sapphire, the honor of Miyomoko would be saved.
0: I know no more about the location of the missing gem than you do. And I'm reasonably certain Reverend Collier doesn't either, but he hints at a miracle that is to happen tomorrow. I suggest that you come to his Christmas party.
3: Christmas in the Congo. The dawn came early and the sun was strong. But even before the daylight had come, the entire village had gathered outside of the tiny mission. Inside, the Reverend Collier peered out nervously. The church foundation had been generous beyond his fondest dreams, but everything they'd sent him might be in vain. Now, as he nodded to Amma, the doors and the windows were thrown open. In front of the strange-tempered crowd, he could see the high priest, Tarzan, Nagako, the aging chief, Ketty, and the others. They watched him intently as he sat down before a huge box-like structure, a strange affair that had required two elephants to carry. And then, as he'd done so long ago, on those Christmases before he'd been ordained, the man Collier set to his task.

0: eye of moon god fall from heaven.
1: It fell from nowhere. Miracle. Right at the feet of the high priest.
2: A miracle.
3: It is a miracle.
2: A miracle.
3: The eye of the moon god dropped from the heaven at the sound of your magic.
4: This is a miracle. One I didn't plan. We are friends now, Reverend Collier. Please make more magic with the box that plays music. Perhaps it will bring a charm upon the Christmas wedding.
0: Amma, did you hear that?
1: Oh, yes, Kitty, I heard.
5: Let us walk short distance way, Tarzan.
6: All right, Nagako.
5: I am old, Tarzan. Soon I will go to long sleep. I would like to know how miracle happened.
6: I do not pretend to understand miracles, Great Chief. But now that I look back, the only one who could have slipped into the temple and stolen the jewel was my tiny monkey, Nakima. It's also possible that he hid it in the one place that your people were told to stay away from, the roof of the mission house.
5: Ah, Nadeo, it could be as you say.
6: And of course, the roof has many holes, and the vibrations of the organ might easily have shaken it loose. But then, maybe we could be wrong. Perhaps it was a miracle.
7: All of us connected with the production of Tarzan join in wishing you a very happy Christmas. And we invite you to remain for a preview of our next story. Tarzan deserts his jungle to confront the complex maze of a modern city when he travels to Johannesburg. And there, in a world so alien to his own, he meets an enemy more dangerous than the savage beasts of the primordial forest, more ruthless than the jungle-crazed men he's encountered in the past, more destructive than the angry elements of the Congo. Tarzan fights an unseen adversary in the Hand of Death.
8: Included in our cast were Jack Moyles, G.G. Pearson, Bob Bruce, and Charlie Lung. Tarzan, a transcribed creation of the famous Edgar Rice Burroughs, is produced by Walter White, Jr., prepared for radio by Bud Lesser, with original music by Albert Glasser. This is a Commodore production. Listen to our next story, The Hand of Death, another thrilling episode of The Lord of the Jungle.

0: Once upon a time there was an engineer.
1: Choo-choo Charlie was his name, we hear.
0: He had an engine and he sure had fun. He used good and plenty candy to make his train run.
2: Charlie says, love my good and plenty. Charlie says, really rings the bell. Charlie says, love my good and plenty. Don't know any other candy that I love so well.
3: What has a hazelnut in every bite?
4: Sorry.
3: And thick milk chocolate for your delight.
4: Sorry.
3: Nougat and caramel, golden light.
4: Sorry.
3: And don't forget the hazelnut in every bite. And again. What has a hazelnut in every bite?
4: Sorry.
3: Thick milk chocolate for your delight.
4: Sorry.
3: Nougat and caramel, golden light. And don't forget the hazelnut in every bite.
4: Sorry.
3: A hazelnut in every bite. Will you have the polo, dear Liza, dear Liza? Will you have the polo, dear Liza, polo?
5: How very kind of you, dear Henry. I most certainly will. I'll have three or four or maybe more.
3: But you take the old tube.
5: Because they happen to be my tube of polo, dear Henry. Have one. Mm.
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7: I never knew there was so much in it.
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3: And look at this, sir.
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2: 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Thank you.
4: New Kellogg's Rise and Shine. Now tastes as good as orange juice.
5: Is that proper farmhouse cheddar?
6: No, I don't think so.
5: What about that?
6: No. It's quite nice, though.
5: Is it? Do you think I might try a piece? 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

0: They seek him here, they seek him there. Those Frenchies seek him everywhere. Is he in heaven? Is he in hell? That damned elusive Pimpernel.
1: Presenting Marius Goring, star of the motion picture Red Shoes, as Baroness Orch's immortal character, the Scarlet Pimpernel.

0: Now, The Adventures of the Scarlet Pimpernel, starring Marius Goring as Sir Percy Blakeney.
1: For the moment, England and France were at peace. But it was an uneasy peace, and no one believed it would last. For across the Channel, from out of the Holocaust of Revolution, a new power was rising. A young soldier who dreamed of a Britain humbled in battle and subdued to his will. His name was Napoleon Bonaparte. It was a critical period for England and for the League of the Scarlet Pimpernel. So critical that at last, on Tony Dewhurst's insistence, I agreed to call a meeting of the Inner Circle. There were five of us present. Harding, Fuchs, Hastings, Tony and myself. And Tony had the floor.
2: As you know, gentlemen, in the last 2 months, thanks to the efficiency of the spies of this man Bonaparte, we've lost three of our most trusted men. Our ranks are thinning. And yet today our task is greater than ever. The burden on the few of us who are left is too great. It's impossible for us to do all we should, and so people are dying in France because the help that we could give them never comes. Something will have to be done.
3: Yes, but what?
4: Yes, what do you suggest, Tony?
2: Somewhere, somehow, we must find new blood.
3: That's easily said.
4: Well, tell me, Tony, you just can't admit anyone to the League, and suitable recruits don't grow on gooseberry bushes.
3: How do you feel about all this, Blakeney? Well,
1: there's no question Tony's right. We do need new members. Even one good man would make a difference, but where to find him? That's the problem.
2: I've nobody I can call to mind at the moment, but surely some of you must know someone.
5: Not I.
4: Nor I.
5: As a matter of fact, I think I do.
1: But you, Fuchs?
5: Yes. I don't believe you've met him, Percy, but Hastings and Harding have. Huh? But I'm sure they'd vouch for him.
1: Well, who is he?
5: His name's Gerald Lowther.
6: Yes. I'd never thought of him.
1: But in relation to Lord Lowther, the new Parliamentary Secretary for Foreign Affairs?
5: His second son.
1: Well, you obviously do know him, Harding.
5: I do, and very favorably.
1: You, Hastings?
4: Yes, I know him well.
1: What's your opinion of him?
4: Well, like Harding, it's never occurred to me to think of him as a candidate for the League. But since his name's been put forward, I should say he has distinct possibilities.
1: Oh, splendid. Bring him along to my chambers tomorrow at 6. let me pour you out a sherry, Lowther. I can recommend it to you now. I imported it from Spain myself.
3: Thank you.
1: You join us, Fuchs?
3: Yes, please.
1: Well, Andrew tells me you know France and the French very well, Captain.
3: Yes, I spent some years there. Matter of fact, I sometimes feel almost more French than English.
1: Indeed. How's that?
3: Well, my grandmother was a Parisian, you know.
1: No, I didn't know. Yes, it would create a bond, wouldn't it? Allow me. Your drink?
3: Oh, thank you, sir.
1: And yours, Andrew?
5: Oh, thank you.
1: I hope this don't sound an impertinence, Captain, but Fuchs told me you've grown a little weary of army life.
3: Frankly, I'm disgusted with it, sir.
1: Oh, yeah, it's a strong word, isn't it?
3: I'd use a stronger if there were one.
1: Of course, I'm no soldier myself. A little out of my line, you know. But I should have thought it'd be a very amiable existence.
3: I dare say it is, if an amiable existence is all you want.
1: You seek more, eh?
3: Yes.
1: Well, what is it you're looking for, precisely? Excitement? Venture?
3: Oh, something more personal. Something that'll depend on my own initiative and courage.
1: Well, let's say, for example, that the chance to do the sort of thing you wanted came along. Would you resign your commission?
3: Tomorrow. What's the use of talking, sir? Never will come.
1: Oh, it may. It may. To your very good health, Captain Lowther.
3: And to yours, sir.
1: I was impressed with Lowther, and particularly with his genuine sincerity. In every way, he seemed an ideal recruit for the League. But before taking the irrevocable step of accepting him as one of ourselves, I planned to have several further talks with him. But next day, all that was forgotten for the time being. And oddly enough, it was Lowther's own father, the Secretary for Foreign Affairs, who was responsible. Quite unexpectedly, I received an urgent summons to call him.
7: It's uncommonly kind of you to be so prompt, Sir Percy. Do be seated.
1: Thank you. Thank you, Lord Lowther.
7: Sir Percy, I presume you've heard, in a general sort of way, of an organization known as the League of the Scarlet Pimpernel.
1: Yes, vaguely, sir, vaguely.
7: You know, of course, that from time to time it's been concerned in activities that have, well, shall we say, not earned the complete approbation of the present government of France.
1: Yes, I believe I have heard it said, yeah.
7: You see, Blakeney, our problem is this. We are anxious to keep the peace with our good friends across the Channel.
1: Naturally, sir.
7: But at the same time, we have reliable information that they're not playing quite fairly with us.
1: Oh, dear.
7: Well, for instance, we've recently installed several gun batteries in the neighborhood of Dover and Folkestone. purely as a defensive precaution, you understand.
3: Of course.
7: And it's come to our knowledge that certain technical data regarding the installations has already found its way to Paris.
3: Oh, I see.
7: Now, for diplomatic reasons, we're reluctant to take official action. But nevertheless, we're agreed that for our own safety, this leakage must cease. You appreciate our point, I'm sure.
1: While we were talking, I was already making my plans. Tony Dewhurst would have been the ideal companion for such an adventure as I contemplated, but he was already committed for another undertaking, and so my choice fell on Andrew Fuchs. That same evening, he and I met to discuss the details.
5: But, Charlie, if the spying's taken place in England, it's here we should look for our man, isn't it?
1: I think not, Andrew. We may be sure that every possible effort's been made to catch him here. And if the army authorities have failed, we're not likely to succeed. Now, our chance lies in Paris. I'm convinced of that.
5: Well, how do you propose to go to work?
1: Well, that'll depend on circumstances. Unfortunately, I have affairs that'll hold me in London for 2 or 3 days. So what I suggest is this. You leave at once for Dover.
5: Tonight?
1: Yes, tonight. You'll find my yacht, the Daydream, there. Briggs, the skipper, is bound to be staying at the Fisherman's Rest. Have him take you across the channel. Go straight to Paris, engage rooms at the Trois Epis, and find out as much as you can before I arrive.
5: Right. Any, specific ideas?
1: And I should imagine it's almost certain our old friend Citizen Chauvelin is concerned in this in some way.
5: Now, I'd wager 1,000 guineas.
1: So keep him under close observation. Note what he does, where he goes, who he sees.
5: Right, right. Well, look, it's just on 9 o'clock now. With any luck, I should be in Dover before dawn. Au revoir, Percy.
1: Au revoir, Andrew. See you in Paris. It was 5 days later when I reached Paris. Fuchs had done his work well and had a great deal to report.
5: For a country that's allegedly at peace, there seems to be an extraordinary amount of military activity going on just now.
1: Training and parades and so on, you mean?
5: Ah, that's only part of it. At the moment, I'm inclined to think by no means the most important part. What does seem important is the almost constant coming and going of high-ranking officers in and out of the offices of the Committee of Public Safety.
1: You think discussions of some sort are going on?
5: I'm sure of it. And very vital discussions, too. I don't imagine Bonaparte has called twice on Chauvelin in the last 3 days to talk about the weather.
1: Is that true? Bonaparte and Chauvelin?
5: Yes, and each time they were together for more than half an hour.
1: Well, how do you know that?
5: There's a clerk from Chauvelin's office. Doddering old fool of a fellow. He drinks every night downstairs.
1: Here in this inn, you mean?
5: Yes. When he's sober, he's as tight as a clam, but, well, after 3 glasses of wine, he's prepared to tell the whole world everything he knows. It seems his room's next to Chauvelin's, so he doesn't miss much of what's going on.
1: Now, presumably you've already struck up an acquaintance with this fellow.
5: We're practically bosom friends.
1: Excellent. I'd like to meet him myself.
5: You shall. Tonight.
7: Your glass is empty, Citizen Miro. Let me fill it again for you.
8: That is very kind of you, very kind.
7: Not at all. It's a pleasure to meet such congenial and, if I may say so, such intelligent company.
8: After all, a man in my position needs to know what is what, must have his head screwed on right.
7: Oh, absolutely.
8: Didn't you say Manfred Chauvelin does not suffer fools gladly? Can't afford to.
7: I'm sure he cannot.
5: I was telling my friend, you are very much in Citizen Chauvelin's confidence.
8: Oh, wouldn't say that. After all, officially, I'm just a clerk, you know. That's all, just a clerk.
7: You're too modest by far, I'm sure.
8: Tell me, Citizen, have you met the great Bonaparte yet? Have I met Bonaparte? Wasn't he at the office yesterday? Oh. And again the day before that? Oh, now there, if I may say so, he's a real man.
7: Oh.
8: Yeah, of course. And a little hot-headed as yet. But believe me, he bears the stamp of greatness.
7: I am sure he does.
5: I imagine his talks with Chauvelin must be very important.
8: Oh, yes, indeed, most important.
5: And very secret.
8: What, very secret?
5: They say the name of a certain country across the channel enters very frequently into their conversation.
8: Ah, that would be...
7: Shame on you, Pierre.
5: Why, what have I said?
7: Oh, Citizen Miro has already said his conversations are very secret. Even though he knows that we are men of discretion, it is hardly fair to expect him to tell us too much, is it?
5: Oh, you are quite right.
9: A thousand apologies, citizen.
10: Not at all, not at all. After all, curiosity is a natural human trait.
9: It's good of you to be so understanding.
7: Yeah, our bottle's empty. Call for another.
9: But of course.
10: No, not for me.
7: Just one more. Just one more.
10: No, I'm sorry, but it's getting late. I really must finish this angle. We shall meet again, I hope.
7: Why not? Pierre and I have rooms here. Perhaps you will join us for dinner tomorrow evening.
10: I shall be honored. To your good health, citizen.
7: And to yours. To your very good health, my friend.
9: Your health.
10: And now, if you will pardon me, I must take my leave.
7: Do you live far from here, citizen?
10: I have lodgings in the Rue Richelieu.
7: Oh, I have a mind to walk a while and clear my head. How about you, Pierre?
9: An excellent idea.
7: Let us all go together, then. And you have no objection if we walk with you a while, citizen?
10: No, that's all.
7: Splendid. Shall we go?
10: By all means.
7: Permit me to help you to your feet.
10: No, it's quite all right. Quite.
6: Yeah, he's collapsed on us. Look at him, fast asleep.
7: I'm not surprised.
6: But he hasn't drunk as much as all that.
7: My dear fellow, it's not how much you drink, but what you drink that counts. It's amazing how efficient a mere thimbleful of the right liquid can be.
6: You mean you've given him a sleeping draught?
7: Exactly.
6: Oh, but why?
7: I'll explain later. Our first job is to get him out of here and upstairs without arousing suspicion. Oh, Lanlow!
11: Oh, oui, monsieur.
7: It seems our friend has imbibed a little too well.
11: Sleeping peacefully, is he not? Do not worry, sir. I will look after
7: him. We will not dream of putting you to so much trouble.
11: No.
7: He is our responsibility. We have a spare bed in our rooms. I think the best thing is to take him upstairs and let him sleep it off.
11: Well, if it is no inconvenience to you...
7: No, not a bit. Help him with him, Pierre. Let us get him out of here.

0: Now, Marius Goring as the Scarlet Pimpernel.
1: Well, that takes care of him. As the landlord said, slumbering so peacefully. If my calculations aren't astray, I think we can count on him staying that way for at least 18 hours. Long enough, anyhow.
0: Long enough for what?
1: For me to do what I want to, of course. Let's go into the other room and I'll explain. For heaven's sake, Andrew, don't look so puzzled.
0: Well, I must say, I do find all this a little baffling.
1: My dear fellow, it's quite simple. As you've no doubt observed, Miro and I are much of a height. In his clothes and a wig, and with a false nose and a few lines in the right place.
0: You mean you're going to impersonate him?
1: Precisely.
0: Oh, you'd never get away with it.
1: Why not?
0: Well, his voice, for instance. Fellow in my position needs to know what is what. Must have his head screwed on right. I mean to say, a man like Chauvelin doesn't suffer fools gladly. Can't avoid to.
2: It's amazing.
1: If Drury Lane only knew what an actor they'd miss.
0: Oh, well, that's all very well, Percy, but, well, I still don't see what you hope to achieve.
1: Perhaps nothing, perhaps a great deal. It's worth trying, though. You say Miro's room is immediately next to Chauvelin's?
0: So he assures me.
1: Then suppose, for instance, Chauvelin has an important visitor tomorrow. It could be even Bonaparte himself.
0: Oh, I shouldn't think that very likely.
1: Why not? Apparently, they've already had two conferences. Isn't it possible they'll have a third?
0: Well, yes, I suppose it is. But, well, I mean, even so, you're not going to hear much through a thick wall.
1: There may be other ways.
0: But such as what?
1: My dear fellow, I don't know. I shall simply take a chance and hope for the best. Perhaps nothing will happen at all. On the other hand, a great deal may. It's worth a gamble, don't you think?
0: What'll I be doing while you're caught in debt in the lion's den?
1: You'll be sitting quietly here watching Miro in case he should wait.
0: Oh, no, that's not fair.
1: What isn't?
0: Why should you have all the fun?
1: Well, this isn't exactly fun.
0: Well, I'm sorry, it was a stupid word to use, but what I meant was, it's not fair that you should be the one who has to face all the danger. If only there was some way I could share it with
1: you. Thank you, Andrew, but these things even themselves out, you know. This time the risk's mine. Perhaps next time it's yours. Now, let's go to bed. I have an idea it's going to be rather a busy day tomorrow. At 8:30 next morning, Miro the clerk was at his desk. At 8:40, the door opened, and in strode Citizen Chauvelin. The crucial second had come, a little sooner, perhaps, than expected.
3: You seem a little pale this morning, Nibble. Not your usual self at all.
4: I did not sleep very well last night, sir.
3: Too much cheap wine, I'll wager. You had better pull yourself together, Miro. I've had to speak to you before about this sort of thing.
4: I'm sorry, sir, it's undercalled.
3: That is what you always say. That memorandum I gave you yesterday to copy. Have you finished it yet?
4: No, not quite, sir.
3: If the truth is known, I suppose you haven't even started it. I must have it by midday. Not a moment later. Is that clear?
4: Yes, sir.
3: Then, see, I get it. Also, those letters I give you.
4: Oh, yes, sir. Any special instructions, sir?
3: I am expecting an important visitor at 9 o'clock sharp. A very important visitor. On no account am I to be disturbed. Do you understand me? On no account whatever.
4: Very good, sir. I will see to it.
3: You had better.
1: An important visitor, he'd said. A very important visitor. That could mean any one of a score of people, of course. But it could mean Bonaparte. So far, the luck had been with me. But dare I hope for so much more? And then, as the clock struck 9, I heard the approach of footsteps. Brisk, military footsteps. And past my open door, I caught a fleeting glimpse of a man in the uniform of a colonel. A young man, small and thick-set, with a biggish head and deep-set eyes. And then I heard...
5: Good morning, Citizen Chauvelin.
6: Good morning, Colonel Bonaparte. Come in, please.
1: And then the door closed. And I heard no more. I waited a while, then peered into the passage. It was empty. The sound of voices came to me as a soft, unintelligible murmur. I looked towards Chauvelin's door. Under my elation, I saw the fanlight was slightly open. I returned to my room, collected at random a bundle of papers, and holding them in my hand, I stepped into the passage. I stopped outside Chauvelin's door, my hand raised as though to knock, and holding this position, I stood and prayed that for a few minutes at least, the good fortune might be mine to suffer no interruption. I could hear their voices distinctly now.
5: Likely to receive the plans of the new coastal batteries? As I recall it, citizen, you promised I should have them by the end of this week.
6: And so you shall, Colonel.
5: And you've had news?
6: Yes. A letter from Agent 29 himself. He expects to complete the compilation of all the essential data by Thursday.
5: Excellent. He will bring it direct to Paris himself.
6: But that is not possible, I'm afraid. He cannot afford to be out of England for more than 24 hours. He will cross to Calais on Thursday night, put up at an inn, call the Grey Cat in the name of Citizen Lebrun, and one of our most trusted men will collect the material from him on Friday morning.
5: This courier of yours will need to be on his way soon.
6: He left this morning, Colonel, at 8 o'clock. As soon as he has the papers, he has orders to return in all haste. And I think I can safely say they will be in your hands by Saturday.
1: And then it happened. An official appeared in the passage, walking towards me. And to justify my position outside Chauvelin's door, I had no option but to pretend I was seeking admission. A knock.
6: Come in. No, it is you, Miro. What the devil do you want?
4: Oh, 1,000 pardons, sir, but these papers...
6: Didn't I tell you that on no account was I to be disturbed?
4: Yes, sir, but...
6: Get out!
4: Yes, sir.
6: Just a minute, Miro. Your wig.
4: My wig, sir?
6: It slipped slightly. No. Don't straighten it. I was always under the impression that your own hair was gray. But it is not. It is dark. You are not Miro at all.
1: The game was up, and I knew it. I turned and ran.
6: Stop that man! Seize him! He's a spy! Bullets! Oh, look at that!
1: Bullets whistled, swords flashed, hands touched at me. Somehow I fought my way free. Somehow I found myself outside the building. I dashed through the crowded streets, doubling on my tracks till I was sure I'd shaken off pursuit. And then I raced for the Trois Epis.
4: Andrew! Where are you?
7: What's happened?
1: Come on. Help me get out of these things, will you? We haven't a second to lose.
7: Yes, but try. But will you tell me, please, what's happened?
1: Everything. We've got to be out of this place and out of Paris in 10 minutes.
7: But what about Miro? He's still asleep in
1: there. He served his purpose. Let him stay asleep. Somehow we've got to reach Calais by tomorrow morning. It was a nightmare ride. An exhausting, punishing ride against time. But with several changes of mount, we reached the outskirts of Calais just as the morning sun was breaking through the mist. We rode direct to the Grey Cat and hurried inside.
8: Well, bless my heart and soul. You two seem to be in a great hurry, I must say.
4: Our business is urgent, I know.
8: And what might your business be, citizen?
4: You have a rendezvous here with a certain citizen Lebrun. Has he arrived yet?
8: He's been here an hour since. He said he was expecting a man. He made no mention of two, though. Shall I tell him you are here?
4: We will see him in his room. Which one is it?
8: Up the stairs and second to the left.
4: Right, come on.
9: Yes?
4: A visitor from Paris, citizen Lebrun.
9: Land in. I must say you lost the...
1: Louder.
10: You, Gerald? It can't be. There must be some mistake. There must be.
1: I think not. You have the plans of the fortification?
9: Yes.
1: You'd better give them to me.
9: Of course. Here they are.
1: Thank you.
10: But I don't understand. Gerald, you and I have been friends since boyhood. But you wouldn't betray your own country. You couldn't.
1: Lowther's grandmother was a Parisienne. Sometimes he feels more French than English. He told us so himself.
10: But that was just idle talk and chatter.
9: It was less than the truth, Andrew. I was born in England, but this is my country. My real country. I've been proud to live for her. And now, in this hour of my defeat, I'm proud to die for her.
10: He's got a pistol.
4: Put it up, you fool.
9: Stand back, both of you. I beg only one favor of you. Don't tell my father. It would break his heart.
10: He shot himself. Gerald! Gerald!
1: Folks, it's too late. He's dead.
10: Oh, no.
1: It was the only way.
10: Gerald, you

0: now, Marius Goring as the Scarlet Pimpernel.
1: And so that's the whole story, Lord Lowther.
2: I see. Needless to say, His Majesty's government is immensely grateful for you both. Personally, there's still one point I don't quite understand.
1: What's that, sir?
2: How Gerald first got onto the track of this French spy, and why, having done so, he didn't report the matter to his commanding officer.
1: Perhaps there was no time, sir. In any case, what does it matter? We do know that he pursued the fellow to France.
3: And that he caught him in Calais and fought him single-handed. And that thanks to his intervention, we were able to recover the plan.
1: And we'd never have done it but for Gerald's sacrifice of his own life. They'd have been in Bonaparte's hands by now. Think only this of your son, sir. He died bravely. And not only bravely, but happily for the things in which he believed.
2: That you can swear, gentlemen.
3: Yes, sir.
1: That we can swear.

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4: 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Wind southeast, ceiling 1200. All clear.
3: Okay, this is Hop Harrigan coming in.
2: Yes, it's America's ace of the airwaves. Coming in for another transcribed episode in the adventures of Hop Harrigan. Say, gang, you know use of manual instrument landing approach procedures in regularly scheduled airline operations is the result of many years of research and development. In fact, United Airlines began working on an instrument radio landing system way back in 1932. Hundreds of successful landings were made experimentally by United pilots before the last war, so it's easy to see just how much work and time and effort went into the thing. Of course, the war halted commercial developments along this line, and any further activities had to await the return of peace. But at the same time, much important work was being done by the military services. Now that airline travel is becoming more a part of everyday life than ever before, instrument landings also grow in importance. The airlines realize they must lick the worst enemy of their schedules, weather. Anyone who's followed aviation in the past few years knows that instrument landings are designed to permit planes to come down under conditions of reduced ceiling and visibility. It's this feature which makes it extremely valuable for airline operators because it's a step forward toward greater regularity of flights. With ILS, planes will be able to land and take off in all types of weather. Today, to take United Airlines as an example, 500 of United's flight captains have been checked out in the use of the instrument landing system, and all necessary equipment has been installed in the company's fleet of 125 mainliners. I'll be back later, so don't forget to listen. And now to our story. Two shadowy figures, barely outlined in the light of a street lamp gleaming through a dirty window pane, crouch tensely behind a door, waiting, as the rhythmic tattoo of leather heels on a wooden floor comes closer and closer. Hop and Tank are in Roy Saunders' office, ready for a showdown with the brutal oil company operator. The footsteps slow down and then stop just outside the door. Muscles tense, hearts pounding, the boys wait as the doorknob slowly turns. A cold draft sweeps in from the darkened hallway, and for an instant there's utter silence. Then, one step, a second, a hand fumbles against the wall, and the light switch clicks on.
5: Get him, Tank!
6: Roger!
5: Hey!
6: Oh, no, you don't, Sonny boy! Drop it!
5: My arm! My arm!
6: Drop it!
5: All right! All right! I'll let go of my arm!
6: That's the door!
7: Hold him, Tank. I'll close the door. See if anybody was with him.
5: Good idea. How did you guys get out of that oil tank?
6: Never mind, punk. Before we're through with you, you'll wish you were sinners.
7: Nobody out here, Tank. He's alone.
6: Bad. I want Saunders, not this little jerk.
7: He'll do for the time being.
6: Sure, we owe him plenty.
5: Look, you guys, don't try any rough stuff. I'm warning you.
6: Yeah, will you listen to him? Big and tough when you got a gun, ain't you? Now you're shivering in your boots.
5: You won't get away with it.
6: Shut up. Hop.
7: Yeah.
6: How do you think I should begin? I want to mess him up real pretty.
7: Save it.
5: You what? Try anything.
7: Oh, Hop. Wait a few minutes, Tank. He has to be in condition to talk first.
6: Oh, you had me worried.
7: All right, chum, sit down in that chair.
5: No.
6: You heard him.
5: Let it go. Let it go.
6: When Hop says sit down, he means sit down. Okay, Hop.
7: Thanks. Now talk, chum.
5: I don't know nothing.
7: What's Roy Saunders' angle? What does he know about the flying wing? What's his tie-up with the Wailing Witch? What did he talk to Carla Davis about?
6: That enough questions, pal?
5: I don't know nothing. Honest, I don't.
6: Stop lying.
5: I ain't lying. You gotta believe me.
7: I'll start all over again, and we'll take the questions one at a time. Why is Roy Saunders interested in the flying wing?
5: I don't know, I tell you.
7: Perhaps you don't understand how we feel. You tried to kill us. We don't exactly like you for that.
6: I'd be awful happy to return the compliment.
5: No, No.
7: We're not kidding around, and we won't take I don't know for an answer. Now, for the last time, why is Roy Saunders interested in the flying wing?
6: He... Come on.
5: No. No, I can't. He'd kill me.
6: What do you think we'll do, kiss you?
5: Please, leave me alone.
7: I want an answer.
5: I won't talk.
6: Okay, then we'll start a little workout.
5: Don't. Let it go of me.
6: Well.
5: Okay. Okay. Let me go.
7: Well?
5: Roy, the boss wants to get hold of... No. No! Don't!
6: Pop, the lights went out. Wow, he's in the room. Angle around. We can get up. Check. Hey, watch yourself. I'm okay. Hold still a second. He's running away.
7: After him.
6: Oh, too late. He's gone. We'll never catch him now.
7: Turn the light on again, but check the hall. Make sure he isn't pulling a fast one.
6: Right. Watch the pump. Don't let him get away.
7: He can't.
6: What do you mean? Oh.
7: He got the first slug.
6: Dead?
7: Yeah.
6: Dirty rat killing his own men.
7: Tank, check that hall.
6: Yeah, I am. There's nobody out there. How the heck did Saunders get in, anyhow?
7: Lord only knows. I didn't even hear him open the door. How do you know it was Saunders? You see him?
8: I didn't see nothing. I was too busy ducking.
7: Oh.
8: Who else could it have been?
7: I don't know. Now, if it was Saunders, he won't be back, so we might as well get going.
8: If the cops come around, it won't be healthy.
7: Oh, we'll have to report to them, Tank. Tell them exactly what happened.
8: Oh, we'll be sticking our necks out. They won't believe us.
7: We've got to report, fella. That's the law.
8: Well, why don't you let Major McCall do it? He can explain things better than us.
7: All right. Do you have the plans?
8: Put them on the desk. Okay, got them.
7: Okay, then. Let's go.
9: With the last backward look at Saunders' henchman, slumped lifeless in the chair, Hop and Tank leave the office and, proceeding cautiously down the hall, still wary of a tramp, finally reach the street. A few minutes later, they are again worming their way through the crowds on the brilliantly lit main street of Yellow Creek.
6: Boy, this is worse than a Saturday night crowd in Lakeville.
7: The men from the oil fields live here in Yellow Creek. Come on, slide through fast. Stand out like sore thumbs in these dirty clothes.
6: Yeah, I know. People have been looking at me. Why don't we jump a cab?
7: I've been watching for one, but they're all busy. We'll have to walk, I'm afraid.
6: Oh, gosh, our plane's clear over on the other side of town.
7: Oh, Tank, come on. Pick them up and lay them down.
6: Yeah.
7: Yeah, light's against us.
6: I see it. Hey, ain't that the bus that goes back to the plant?
7: Yeah, looks like it. Hey, stay on the sidewalk, will you?
6: I thought I saw it. Yeah, I did.
7: You did what?
6: I saw Max Kell. Pop was sitting in the bus.
7: So? I told him to go back to the plant.
6: Yeah, but you know who was sitting next to him? Carla Davis.
7: Oh. Now, lights change. Come on.
6: Well, ain't you got nothing to say?
7: What do you want me to say?
6: Kind of fishy, don't you think?
7: Well, I don't know. Maybe Kell's still playing detective. Why shouldn't he and Carla sit together? They know each other, and she'd think it was strange if he didn't.
6: Okay, but how come she took this bus? Kell said she was waiting at the bus station over an hour ago. What's she been doing all this time?
7: Yeah, you've got something there, I think.
6: I don't think. I know. Roy Saunders and Carla Davis, they're working together.
7: Yeah, we still can't prove it.
6: Proof nuts! I bet my last Sunday shirt on it. I'll tell you right now, pal, if we don't do something about it pretty darn quick, something's going to happen we can't wriggle out of.
9: Pop remains silent, leading the way along the crowded street as Tank dogs his heels, his homely features set in a troubled look of foreboding. A strange, ill-assorted mass of evidence is piling up. Will the boys be able to sort it out before their unknown enemy strikes again?
2: Gang, you won't want to miss the spine-tingling climax of today's episode, so stand by. Now, gang, let's get back to those radio landing instruments. First, the localizers, and they're just what the name implies. They show the pilot that the airport is located straight ahead. When he comes in contact with the localizer radio beam, the pilot can tell that he's approaching the field, and he sets his equipment to receive those signals. A very high-frequency plane radio feeds the signals, which lead the plane unerringly to the airport runway. Another of the instruments on the panel is the cross pointer. That shows the pilot where he is in relation to the localizer beam. If the plane's right on the beam, the signals come in loud and clear, and the vertical needle on the instrument is straight up and down. But should the plane get off to one side or the other, the radio signals grow weaker, and the needle moves to the right or left. Nearer the airport, the plane's receiver begins picking up signals from a glide path transmitter at the airport. The glide path signals are sent out in a different pattern from the localizer beam, and both of them converge on the spot where the pilot wants to land on the runway. It's really just as if the plane were sliding down a kite string. The cross-pointer instrument also has a horizontal needle, which tells the pilot what to do to keep on the glide path. As long as the vertical needle and horizontal needle are crossed within the circle at the center of the instrument, the plane is on course and making a perfect descent down the glide path. These instrument landing systems are being put to use every day. A total of 52 airports along the nation's air routes have been equipped with radio localizers and glide paths by the CAA. It's the first step toward the goal of all-weather flying and another important advance for aviation in America. Fellas and girls, there'll be a place for you in aviation, so get ready now, for always remember, America needs flyers. And now back to our story. Unable to find a cab, Hop and Tank were forced to walk all the way to the outskirts of Yellow Creek, where they had left their Piper Cub. As we join them now, the little plane is warmed up and ready for flight, and the boys make final preparations for takeoff on the trip back to the underground aircraft plant in Black Mesa.
7: That sounds pretty good, doesn't it, Tank?
6: Yeah, I got plenty of life in her. You'll need it, too. How are we going to get off this postage stamp deal, anyhow?
7: We got in, didn't we?
6: Yeah, by flying a tightrope between them oil derricks. Ain't going to be so easy taking off.
7: I've cranked the stabilizer trim all the way back. That'll give us more lift.
6: We could use a pogo stick.
7: There's no sense sitting here worrying about it. Strapped in?
6: Uh-huh. Let her roll. I saw it right from the edge. You better. You don't see anyone on the field, do you? Nobody but them guys are on that well way down at the other end.
7: Oh, we'll clear them, all right.
6: Sure, I'm worried about clearing the well.
7: There we are.
6: All set now? For just about anything. If you mind if I don't look?
7: Okay, I'll tell you when we're clear.
6: Thanks. Here goes. Come on, baby. Hit it hard.
7: Open her all the way, will you?
6: The throttle's in the slot.
7: Well, get up some steam. We're almost halfway down the field.
6: I've got the tail up. We'll lift all right.
7: The derricks are awful close.
6: Yeah, I thought you weren't going to look. Here we go.
7: Come on, get that stick back. Grab some sky.
6: Relax, will you? We'll make it all right.
7: My God, I think we will.
6: So we'll miss those derricks by 20 feet.
7: Hey, what's the matter with the engine?
6: I don't know.
7: What's taking us up? Tank, the propeller's tearing loose.
6: What?
7: There, it's gone. Cut the switch quick before it tears us apart.
6: And we're dropping.
7: Jumping jetties, the oil derricks.
6: I'll try to slide between them.
7: You can't make it, Hop. You can't make it.
2: Swinging the stick hard over and jamming his foot down on the rudder pedal, Hop tries to force the small plane between two towering oil derricks, and for a split second is almost successful. But a blast of hot air from the well beneath them suddenly forces the wing up, and the Piper hooks into the iron framework. The light plane skids around in midair, the derrick its pivot, and then, all forward speed and balance lost, drops straight down, hitting the ground with a sickening crack. Dust rises over the wreckage, then is dispersed by the wind, revealing two still figures slumped in the wreckage of the cockpit. Gang, don't miss our next episode for anything. Tune in and fly with Hop Harrigan, America's ace of the airwaves. Come on, Hop. We'll be seeing you same time, same mutual station. Hop Harrigan is a transcribed, copyrighted feature appearing in All American Comics magazine.

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1: Agent M, we have been sent here to The Hague to locate Joseph Leinsdorf, the inventor. Recently, the old man perfected a new type of machine gun. He offered it to the military authorities of his own country. But due to political pressure on certain individuals, the offer was rejected. Now, the general staff realizes the mistake and are anxious to contact him. He is reported to be here, and that may mean that secret agents are trying to get the machine gun plans. Locate him and bring him to me. Keep me informed.

0: aristocrats of the continent. Even the way they dress reflects their wealth.
1: You're wrong, Yvonne. Most of these people are spies and agents. Do you see the three men at the table near the windows to your left?
0: Yes, I've been watching them.
1: The older man represents France. The other two are high officials of the English Secret Service. The man and woman near the door are freelance agents. Both have just returned from the Orient. The old man on our right, the one who looks like a music professor, he's one of the heads of a dreaded secret police of an aggressive state. These people are dangerous, Yvonne. I'm not sure I should have brought you here. From now on, they'll link you with me.
0: But no one has noticed us.
1: We were seen the minute we entered the room.
0: I can't believe it. Yet somehow there's an air of tension hanging over this room.
1: Oh, so you've noticed that. Yvonne, there are too many secret agents here tonight. Something is in the wind. A good many eyes watch the door every time anyone enters.
0: Do you think we'll learn anything that will lead us to Joseph Leinsdorf?
1: I don't know. If we're fortunate, we may. Yvonne. Lotta Rowan has just entered.
0: She's seen me, too, Em.
1: Yes. The last time you two faced each other, you put a bullet through her shoulder. She's not going to forget that. I'm sure I've seen the man who was with her. Waiter.
2: Yes, monsieur.
1: Now, here, take this.
2: Oh, thank you, monsieur.
1: I wonder if you can tell me the name of the gentleman who had just come in with the lady.
2: Oh, but yes, monsieur. He's the great Tedesco.
1: Oh, thank you.
0: You know the name, Em?
1: Yes. Tedesco heads a secret arms syndicate. Yvonne, we're on the trail. It all ties up. The first time you met Lotta Rowan, she was selling arms. Now she's here with Tedesco. Unless I'm mistaken, they lead us to Joseph Leinsdorf. They're here to get the secret of his new machine gun.
3: A few minutes later, M left Yvonne in the cafe and went out to arrange to have Tedesco and the spy Lotta Rowan followed. A minute later, Lotta Rowan also went outside. She talked quietly to a man who waited in the lobby.
0: Mario, have Eric go outside and telephone Miss Yvonne Durel. When she comes out here to the telephone booth, chloroform her and take her to the lodge.
4: I will take care of her.
0: You keep her there. I'll come later. Don't let her get away.
4: I will not. Don't worry.

0: Agent M knew that the Continental Cafe was the spy center of Europe, the nerve center of the various espionage systems that reached into every country, from the Arctic Sea to the Mediterranean. That night, with Ivan, he dined there. After dinner, he watched the activities around him.
1: Well, Ivan, what do you think of the Continental Cafe?
2: Oh, it seems little different from any other smart restaurant, Em. These people are the

0: You are Mademoiselle Livanderel?
1: Yes.
0: A telephone from the gentleman who is with you.
1: Oh, thank you.
0: Will you follow me, please? If you'll go out that door, you'll find the telephone on your left.
1: Thank you again. Hello? Hello? Hello?
2: Hold her, Alex. I'll keep the chloroform over her nose. We'll get her to the car in a moment. Now, take her arm. We'll get her outside. Hold her up.
3: A few minutes later, M returned. He learned of the fake telephone call from the waiter who was in the outer lounge looking for Yvonne, who had left her table without paying her check. Suspecting what had happened, he left the cafe without entering the dining room again. A moment later, he talked with K7 by telephone.
4: I left the cafe to get in touch with L6. While I was away, Yvonne disappeared. I'm sure Lotharone is at the bottom of it, K7. She's still here in the cafe.
5: I'll come over immediately. If Lotharone attempts to leave, arrest her.
4: Wait, K7. If you agree, I have another plan. Lotharone would expect to be followed when she leaves here. However, there are only three roads leading away from the cafe. Now, if we could station men a mile or two away from this point on each road...
5: It will be done at once. I will join you there in a few moments.

0: A half hour later, Lota Roan was amazed to see Agent M and K7, whom she recognized, enter the cafe together as if nothing was wrong. She waited until they placed their orders, then quietly slipped out. An hour later, she faced Yvonne.
1: The circumstances are different tonight, Miss Jarrell. The last time we faced each other, you shot me. You meant to kill me, but I was too quick for you. Your bullet went right through my shoulder, though. Do you see the scar?
2: If I hadn't shot first, you would have killed me.
1: You're going to pay for this scar. You see, I happen to like evening gowns. Because of your bullet wounds, I can no longer wear them. You know what I'm going to do.
2: Speak when I ask you a question. If you're wise, you'll let me go. And you'll also free Joseph Lansdorff.
1: Joseph? What do you know about Lansdorff?
2: I guess that you had something to do with his disappearance.
1: Then you guess wrong. Lansdorff is dead.
2: How do you know that?
1: Oh, don't try to question me, Monsieur L. I am not at your mercy. This time you are at mine.
2: How do you know that Lansdorff is dead?
1: Well, if you want to know, I did see him. I stole his plans. I even have them here. Would you like to look at them?
2: You killed him.
1: Oh, no. No, I would have killed him if it had been necessary, but it was so much easier to just rob him. But for your information, it was Tedesco who killed Lansdorff. And he killed him because the old man couldn't give him what he no longer possessed. You see, I stole the gun plans after I had arranged for Tedesco to buy them. Now, whoever gets the new gun will have to pay my price.
2: If Agent M or K7 doesn't arrest you first...
1: Oh, they won't. I'm leaving here in 5 minutes. Within 1 hour, I will cross the northern border. I've only delayed long enough to deal with you.
2: I suppose you're planning to take me with you.
1: Oh, no, no, Miss Jarrell. You guess again. Do you really want to know what I'm going to do? Or perhaps you have guessed. But if so, you are probably wrong. I'm not going to kill you. That would be too easy. Instead, you are going to pay for this bullet scar in my shoulder. You too shall have a scar, Miss Jarrell, but one that everyone can see. Do you see this knife?
2: If you use that...
1: Once in Mexico, I saw the mark of a double cross on a man's face. It was so hideous, it fascinated me. You're going to wear that mark, Miss Jarrell. Right here on your cheek.
0: Drop that knife.
2: K7!
0: Handcuff her, Agent M. This time, she's not going to get away.
3: Now, wait, K7. Are you hurt, Yvonne?
2: No, it's only a slight cut. Take care of her. I'll be all right.
3: Turn around, Miss Roan. Put your hands behind you.
1: You'll never convict me here in this country.
2: I think we can, Miss Roan. Hold her while I search her in. Yes, here are the papers. I think you'll be interested in looking at these, K7.
0: What are they?
2: The plans for Joseph Lansdorff's new machine gun. Lansdorff is dead. She didn't kill him, but these plans will implicate her in the murder. This time you've stepped into a trap, Lota, and I'm not going to let you escape.

0: Agent M, reporting to K-7. The secret munitions king, Tedesco, is under arrest. When he learned that Lothar Rohan had stolen the plans for which he murdered the inventor, Leinsdorf, he gave information which implicates Lothar Rohan in many plots. She, in turn, has given evidence that will convict him. The cut on Miss Durrell's face proved to be small. It will not leave a scar. The case is closed.
1: The spy whom I have called Lothar Rohan was convicted. However, you will hear more of her, for she escaped the penalty she so richly deserved. Some have said that she possesses a charmed life. Whether she has or not, certainly she has changed the course of events in Europe more than any other living spy. Listen for my next story. This is K7 speaking.

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Log entry, the catch Scarlet Queen, Philip Kearney, master. Position, 123 degrees west, 38 degrees 17 minutes north. Gyro compass course, 327. Wind fresh, sky fair. Remarks, proceeding from Jinsen, Korea to Tientsin, China with dead man aboard. Reason for death, the lily in the Chemulpo bar.

0: It was a fair trip and a fast one through the inland sea, then south through the channel of Tsushima Kaikyo and into the long rolling swells of the East China Sea. The Scarlet Queen was north of the trades now, and she reached around the tip of the Korean Peninsula with the spanking passage wind abeam and swung her bows into the Yellow Sea.
1: It's on the quarter, man. He's off the main and listen. Hardly now.
0: The angle of the wind moved abaft, and we trimmed her for the run up the Korean coast. The next day, we docked in Jinsen Harbor. It was an unscheduled stop on the chartered voyage of the Scarlet Queen. No Kang contact to meet until we made Shanghai, and that meant no danger from Kang's rival, Constantino. But we did need the port to take care of some minor ship repairs that we didn't have time for in Kobe due to the Constantino trouble that developed around Kang's Boston Geisha and Chesapeake Bay. So Jinsen was one port where I thought I could look for some relaxation instead of someone sneaking up behind me. My chief mate Gallagher and the crew turned to on sail repairs, and I wandered up into the dusty city. The street was typically oriental, bustling with movement, most of it concerned with carrying a burden of some kind from one place to another. Horses, carts, trucks, rickshaws, men bent double from heavy loads on their shoulders. I was just passing under a hanging sign that advertised the Chamulpo Bar, drinks served with or without ice.
2: Oh, bless my soul! You there.
0: When a voluminous voice boomed out of the narrow doorway leading into the dim interior.
2: Yes, you. You think this sparkle in my eyes for anyone else inside?
0: It's a little sudden, isn't it?
2: Indeed it is. A strange new white man doesn't happen to me every day. One so beautiful as you, not even every year.
0: You're pretty charming yourself.
2: Well, well. Come in, won't you? I'd come out after you if I weren't so broad across the... you can see for yourself. I have to ease out of this doorway sideways. And, well, you can see for yourself.
0: Her profile matched against the narrow opening left no need for words.
2: Don't let it scare you, dearie. Come on in. There's opportunity for a man like you in the Chamulpo Bar.
3: And so Mutual continues The Voyage of the Scarlet Queen, written by Gil Dowd and Bob Tallman. And starring Elliot Lewis. The Scarlet Queen, proudest ship to plow the seas, bound for uncharted adventure. Every week a complete entry in the log, and every week a league further in the strange voyage of the Scarlet Queen.
0: Her name was Lily Swain, and she went a long way toward filling the emptiness of the Chamulpo Bar. The hair she fluffed up as I followed her in was a red wig. Her broad face held a few traces of earlier, thinner beauty, and they were exaggerated by heavy makeup. She was about shoulder high. Her arms were solid from wrist to elbow with bracelets, and the sags of her throat were held in by an inch and a half of jeweled choker.
2: Hi, you.
4: Yes, Missy. You want tea?
2: We have for you, guests. You mix drinks chop-chop while you're still one PC boy.
4: Yes, PC.
2: There now. Sit down and tell Lily all about yourself. A seaman from your clothes. A big one. My, my.
0: Captain Phil Kearney, San Francisco.
2: You don't say. Did you bring any American magazines?
0: No, I didn't.
2: Any newspapers, phonograph records?
0: No.
2: All the way out here from the States and you didn't bring anything American? Of course, 25 years ago, I wouldn't have asked for all these inanimate things. You'd be enough. Oh, there now, don't be embarrassed. Hey, you go catchy hold Miss Ellis. You tell a big PC man out here.
4: Oh, yes, PC. Oh, a big PC man, all right. Catchy Miss Ellis, all right.
2: What did you say you were doing in Shenzhen?
0: I didn't say.
2: How can you be so mysterious with such a wide-open, friendly face? Unbend, Phil. I won't sit on your lap.
0: Well, I'm not doing anything here. I'm just passing through. From here, I'm going down the coast of China. From there, I'm going across the line into the shallow seas. Then maybe I'll come back.
2: Is that the way you make your living?
0: Well, I can't.
2: You know. You have your own ship?
0: Lily, you're a nosy old busybody. Let's hear about you for a while.
2: Huh? All right, so you don't want to talk about what you've done or what you're going to do?
0: Mm-hmm.
2: I've met your kind before in this prison and that one. Been married to a few.
0: Well, then you'd understand.
2: There are opportunities in Korea for a young man like you. If you've got the guts for it.
0: No, meaning what?
2: Just for example, I know a certain party that would pay you $1,500 to get in a certain cargo from here to Shenzhen.
0: Huh? What is it, guns or narcotics?
2: Will that make any difference to you?
0: It might.
2: Well, it's neither. It's perfectly legitimate. I have a cargo of ginseng roots that'll bring $10,000 gold on the current Shenzhen market.
0: Huh?
2: You know the Chinese demand for the stuff. They think it's the one herb of all medicine herbs. Cure for everything from lovesickness to the opposite. Whatever that is.
0: Mm-hmm.
2: With inflation, I've seen $300 offered for less than 5 pounds of it. Right in this room. A few roots, no bigger than turnips.
0: Well, that sounds pretty good, Lily.
2: Ah, believe me, Phil. If you'd stick with the lily, we'd work a fortune out of the Yellow Sea. Wait a minute now. I'll go get the papers.
5: Well, Big PC Man is right.
2: Oh, Phil, this is my daughter Alice, Phil Carney.
0: Mm-hmm.
2: Captain Carney's going to take our cargo to Shenzhen. What do you think of that?
5: Looks all right to me.
2: Bye, Phil, another drink, dearie. I'll go and get the papers ready for him to sign.
5: The same, darling?
0: Yeah. She was easy to say yes to. Rust-colored hair, green eyes under cultivated brows and long lashes, and a way of walking toward the bar that told as much of her background as you needed to know. But the expression she brought back with her told me she wanted to share it all.
5: How does it feel to be the most popular man in Shenzhen, Phil?
0: Oh, a little unreal somehow, since the Chamopo Bar is the only place I've been.
5: What did the Lily tell you?
0: That she had a cache of ginseng worth 10,000 bucks on the Tianjin market.
5: But she didn't tell you where she got it.
0: I didn't ask her.
5: Oh. That gives me the line I wanted on your character. I like it. I think we could be very close friends.
0: I think that would be very nice.
5: Then we're agreed. But Phil, you'll have to be careful of her. She lies.
0: What are you giving me? She's told the truth so far, hasn't she?
5: She knew your ship was in the harbor as soon as you did, for one thing. And she introduced me as her daughter, but I'm not.
0: So? Where'd that get her?
5: Nothing like the hearty mother, sexy daughter act to pull a normal guy around. We've done it before, but I'm fed up. Look, Phil, she's a lot more desperate than she admits.
0: Mm-hmm.
5: She stole that ginseng from some native planters inland. They're on a trail. She's got to get it out of here before they find it.
0: You think I shouldn't load it then?
5: Oh, sure, Phil. But you're crazy if you do it for $1,500. You could have another 1,000 without even half trying. She won't trust a native ship. She's desperate, I tell you.
2: Hi, you. Another drink for Captain Carney and one for me.
0: Yep.
5: Don't even hint at what I said, but hold out for that extra grand and see what happens.
0: Mm-hmm.
2: Run along now, Alice. It's time for business again. Here are the papers to sign.
5: Maybe I'll see you later, Captain.
0: Oh, thank you.
6: Lily, my darling, there's already one drink here, and you promised...
2: Stop sniveling. I'll think it over. Bill, this is Ray.
0: Hello, Ray.
6: Raymond Fleming Culbertson, sir.
2: He's my partner in this place. 90% of my work is keeping him away.
6: Now, Lily, that is not the truth. I've had not one single drink since the 4th of July, and you promised that I could have another one today.
2: He can't drink. He falls down on one, can't get up without another, falls
6: prevail
2: down...
6: Prevail upon us, sir. Perhaps I could just have one on the table to look at until after we transact our brief business here. Just to look at.
0: Well, that isn't so good, Ray, because I don't think we're going to transact any business.
6: I beg your pardon. Then, by all means, I do need a drink.
2: You're teasing me, Phil, aren't you?
0: I don't like it, Lily. It should be a simple business deal, but everybody's too anxious to talk me into it. It makes me think I've got you over a barrel. I'm more important than I realize. I might listen for an extra 1,000.
6: Did you hear that, my pet? His words hang heavy. I do need that drink.
2: Drop it. It's a hard bargain, Phil, but you're all right. You do have me over a barrel. I'll give you the extra 1,000 if you'll swear that there'll be no more bargaining or questions. Come on now, be a good boy.
0: You be a good girl with agreement signed by both of us, and there'll be only one more thing. I just want to see the cargo to be sure it's ginseng.
2: Ah, Phil, I'd even be satisfied if you were 25 years older. What a team we'd make. Come on, I'll show you the stuff.
0: She led me down some earth steps to a dank cellar under the rear of the building. We pulled the top few layers off of what looked like a pile of lumber and uncovered a stack of rough hemp bags about the size of cement sacks. I pulled a few of them out at random and opened them. It was ginseng, all right. And it looked like an easy deal for $2,500. I shook Lily's hand, we went upstairs and signed the agreements, and I went back to the ship. About 3 hours after dark, a crew of natives arrived with the cargo, and it started coming aboard. An hour later, we were making last-minute preparations for leaving. Gallagher was below digging out some charts, and I was on the deck watching two crewmen make ready to hoist the gangway aboard when I heard the footsteps coming down the pier.
7: Bill! Captain Carney!
0: Leave the gangway, boys. I'm coming ashore.
7: Bill! Oh, Bill, they found her. They came after the Lily. Oh, it's so horrible.
0: Is she dead?
7: Yes. Poor Pao Yu. They killed him, too.
0: How about Ray?
7: I don't know. I heard the Lily scream out in front, and when I went out, I found her and Pao Yu. Ray wasn't there. The only place I could think of to come was here. What are you going to do?
0: With the hottest cargo in Jin Sen aboard, I'd like to dump it and leave.
7: You don't mean it. They'll kill me, too.
8: What's up, Skipper? Who's the ram?
0: Trouble. This is Alice. I'm sending her aboard. Break out enough rifles to arm the crew and stand by. I got to go up into town for a little while. The Chemulpo bar was as quiet as a tomb when I slipped in through a side entrance. I eased as quietly as I could through the hall and into the main room. There's something about dead fat people that makes them look deader than any other variety. Lily Swain slumped at a table with her red wig cocked over one ear, her bracelet-heavy arms hanging stiffly down at her side. Pao Yu was spilled across the teakwood bar as if he'd been coming over to save her when a bullet stopped him. I started back towards the living quarters, gingerly giving the rooms a once-over. In the third one, I found him, sprawled on a rumpled canvas cot. He wasn't dead, but the bottle on the floor beside him was. I scooped him up, threw him across my shoulder, and headed back toward the ship.
8: All right, Skipper, you got him aboard. Now what?
7: Please, Phil, you'll still get your $2,500. Ray and I own the ginseng now that the Lily's dead. We'll see that you get it. They'll kill us if you leave us here. Why should this change things for you?
0: I guess we've waited long enough. 11:30. Break out the crew, Red. Stand by to cast off.
8: Right, Skipper.
0: I'll check tide and currents. Be up with you in a minute.
7: Phil, I don't know.
0: Go on over there and sit down, gorgeous. We're going to work.
8: Hey, all watches. Turn to.
7: Phil.
8: You can sleep when you get home.
7: I just want to tell you.
8: Stand by to cast off.
7: I'm going
8: to
7: make this worth your while. You'll see, Phil.
0: Okay.
7: Really, you
0: okay,
7: will.
0: Like I said, that could be nice, but this is no time for it. I'm supposed to keep this ship from running aground. To do that, I got to concentrate. Now, go on. Get over there and sit down.
7: All right.
0: And wait here till I get back.
8: Fuller, stand by the breath line. Take them out neat so we won't be on deck all night.
9: Hey, Chief, look. Out there on the water.
8: Keep your light on him.
0: What do you got, Red? What's up?
8: A native out there in the water.
0: Where?
8: You see him? Stop it, Ed. Maybe I shouldn't have nailed him. He shouldn't have been swimming near the ship either. We better get out of here before his friends show up.
0: Yeah, cast off. I'll get the motor started.
8: Cast off all right. Let's go, men. Get him free. Get him free.
0: We crept away from the pier and went out into the cold blackness of the Jin Sen Harbor with only the binnacle light glowing dully near the wheel. It may have been coincidence, but the discovery of the Korean swimming near the Queen made me wonder if a pair of dark eyes and a pair of sharp ears weren't behind the fact that a Korean junk slipped into the stream on our stern. I caught the milky curl of her bow wave shining in the murk behind us. And she followed us as we headed out into the Yellow Sea.
7: I hope you don't mind if I make myself at home in your cabin.
0: No, you're quite becoming to the place. A woman's touch does it good once in a while.
7: You sound like we're far enough away from land for you to relax.
0: The closest is about 100 fathoms, straight down.
7: Just before we left.
0: A native was in the water near the ship. What's the matter? He didn't get aboard.
7: Oh, nothing. Was that what he was trying to do? Was he swimming towards the ship?
0: I don't know. I don't know where he came from, but he didn't get where he was heading. What's the matter?
7: Nothing, Phil. Really, could we have a drink?
0: Look, if you've got anything on your mind, spill it, then we'll have the drink. There's a junk following us. Maybe the guy in the water was from her, and they're still after the ginseng. Is that what you're worried about?
7: Yes, Phil. I'm just still jittery, that's all.
0: Take it easy, then. We can outrun them to Tianjin.
7: I know you can, Phil. I told you I'm just kind of shaky from everything.
0: Well, maybe that drink will help.
7: Phil.
0: Hmm?
7: You know the cargo's stolen. You're still carrying it, aren't you?
0: What's that for?
5: you remember that line I had on your character? I still like it. And I still think we could be close friends.
0: You're becoming that way, too.
5: Put the drinks down, Phil. We can have them later, can't we?
0: It's a tough, close reach from Jinsen to Tientsin, and I spent most of my time at the wheel while we struggled along close-hauled, with the wind a little better than 4 points off our starboard bow on the direct course. It was a hard leg for crew and ship. Letting her off at intervals, then up again on a new tack, we'd covered our estimated distance by mid-afternoon the next day. We were bearing in on the peninsula of Shantung, some 200 miles north-northeast of Tientsin. The wind had shifted closer to our beam. We were easing off onto a more pleasant reach.
1: He's on your beam, man. He's off the main and piston. Smartly now!
0: I swung the wheel to left, giving her a strong weather helm to meet the new drive of the wind. I felt a break in the tension of the wheel, and it spun uselessly.
9: Watch it! Get off the main boom! She's jamming!
10: Shorten sail! Shorten sail! Furl everything, Gallagher! Bring him in! I got no helm!
1: Furl all sails!
0: Sails were crumpled on their booms. And the Scarlet Queen was motionless in the middle of the yellow sea.
11: What the devil happened, Skipper?
0: The rudder's gone. I didn't have hold of anything at the wheel.
11: What kind of a scow did I sign on? She picked the yellow sea to break up.
0: Say that, Red. She didn't break up by herself.
11: Yeah. I didn't shoot that native quick enough, did I?
0: That's what I'm thinking. The Queen's rudder wouldn't have gone without some help from a saw blade or something.
11: Yeah, and I guess taking on a hot cargo didn't help much, huh?
7: No.
11: To say nothing of that. Rudder, you can pack them. Cargo's and
0: all right, drop it, Red. Start thinking about that junk that follows us out. That fits, too.
7: Phil, what happened?
6: What is the meaning of this delay? We've paid our passage, haven't we? Haven't
0: we? Turn the men to rigging a jury rudder of some kind, Red. We'll make it Tientsin on the power.
6: Captain Carney, you accept a certain amount of responsibility when you accept the responsibility.
0: Yeah. To say nothing of trouble. Come on in the cabin.
6: Captain Carney, I demand to know how I came aboard this ship in the first
7: place. Oh, Ray, keep quiet, will you?
6: It's only a demand. I have a right to that.
0: I should have left you there, but I carried you aboard from the Chamopo Bar.
6: Left me there, indeed. Where do you think you...
7: Ray, he's drunk, Phil. Don't listen to him. He's out of his head.
6: But Alice, my dear.
7: Ray, get out of here.
6: But Alice.
7: Get out on deck and get some air.
6: Alice, my dear, considering everything.
7: Come on,
6: get out.
7: Phil, darling.
0: Never mind, I'm busy again.
7: Phil.
0: Things are beginning to add up.
7: What do you mean?
0: You breaking up over that swimmer back in the harbor, and now the rudder goes. That's what he was doing, wasn't he? Wrecking the rudder? And that junk that followed us out, it did follow us, didn't it?
7: Yes, Phil.
0: Why? If it was only to get the Jinsen back, you wouldn't know about it. What else is there?
7: All right. Lily wanted to collect insurance on you.
0: Yes?
7: She wanted to load a cargo of any kind of roots. Then your rudder was to be wrecked, and then the junk was to board and sink you. And she would collect. Ray and I talked her out of it, so the real cargo of Jinsen came aboard. But it was too late to change the orders about your rudder and sinking you. That's the truth, Phil. Really, it is.
0: Yeah? I guess we'll wait and find out if it is or not. I didn't know how much of a story to take, but with the Queen wallowing like a crippled duck in the middle of the yellow sea, I couldn't find anything else to believe. It took 30 seconds underwater to prove part of it. My rudder stock had been cut and pried, partly loose from the stern post. Who'd ever done the job was to be complimented. The hard weather helm I'd given it had been the final breaking touch, and it was going to take a ship repair yard before the Scarlet Queen would be herself again. The rest of her story turned into fact later that afternoon when the ugly high-stern junk hove into sight in the west and bore down on us from starboard. I sent Alice and Ray into the cabin, broke out the rifles, and stationed the crew along the port side under what cover the main house offered them. Then, with Gallagher covering me with a 30-30, I stood up. I waited while she made her turn into the wind, coasted to a stop about 20 feet away. A native with a rifle slung across his shoulder stood at a rail.
9: You all need help!
12: Form in line, we come aboard!
0: Shove off, Charlie.
11: He's moving in on the skipper.
0: Yeah.
9: You all need help. We come aboard.
0: Get underway. You're not coming aboard.
11: I got a bead on him, skipper. Let me have him. It's just a question of who opens fire first.
9: Will you come aboard? All right.
11: There it comes.
0: All right, Red. Take it. Choked him. His order was
13: plumped out of sight. I dropped the phone into the cockpit beside Gallagher and stayed there, pecking at every dark head that popped into sight. Then the opening flurry of shots stopped. Neither of the ships offering any targets. But their plans were working out, ours weren't. The current was pushing the junk slowly closer to us, and they were saving everything for a frenzied rush to board us when she touched our side. We had to move somewhere to keep them away. I headed toward the motor controls near the wheel. I raised a spurt of shots from them, and a few slugs exploded slivers of wood around my head as I dropped to my belly again and pushed the starter with my hand. They figured out my move. Some dark crewman jumped to meet us. Two of them dropped under our fire, but the others got the slatted sails trimmed and the junk moved slowly forward. But even crippled, the Scarlet Queen could beat that maneuver. I slammed the control into full reverse and we wallowed away in the opposite direction. We'll have to come about in a complete circle to make our side again. And Gallagher and the crew were dropping every helmsman that climbed to her high stern to man that tiller. And the water distance between us slowly widened until she was out of range.

0: I sent Gallagher to check on the crew, and I went into the cabin.
1: Phil! Oh, Phil!
0: Now, wait a minute. What's the matter with Ray?
1: He's dead. I told him to stay far.
0: Yeah, never mind. I'll finish the story. So he got to his feet, went to the porthole, and stayed there until a stray shot nailed him.
1: Yeah, I told him.
0: Yeah, now I'll tell you the truth.
1: Phil, what do you mean?
0: What do you want to tell me?
1: I don't know what you mean.
0: Quit trying to be clever because you aren't. You're just rotten. Show me a bullet hole in the screen and that port he's lying under.
1: We could do that with a pencil, couldn't we?
0: Yeah, move him over under the other one. A slug came through there. You're awfully slow, gorgeous.
1: Phil, it would look all right on the record, wouldn't it? We were attacked by pirates and he was just killed, that's all.
0: And Lily, too. What'll we tell him about her?
1: Phil, you don't think
0: that... you got Ray drunk and killed Lily and Pao Yu?
2: No.
0: Doesn't sound like you. Not for a lousy $10,000 worth of ginseng.
1: Phil, what's the difference? They were two wasted people. They were no good to anyone. Phil, if you'd help me, look what we'd have. We can share the money from the ginseng. $10,000, Phil. And our close friendship, darling. It could be good. Couldn't it, Phil? We're the same kind of people, darling.
0: I'll think it over, gorgeous. Go on over there and sit down. I'm too upset to kiss you now. In an hour, the Korean stranger had disappeared over the horizon. And with a few spars, a weighted hatch cover over the stern, and the backs of two crewmen leaning on makeshift tackle, I had a shaky control of the Scarlet Queen again, and we headed in on our course to Tientsin. We eased into an easy sailing position with the wind on our quarter, and I cut the motor.
3: Stand by to make sail!
0: We couldn't stand the pull of the mainsail with our jury rudder, so the men jumped to the mizzen halyard.
3: Stop it, chief! Make sail!
0: And boom, showing a few bullet scars, swung over my head as the sail caught the breeze and stretched full. The man on the port side jury tackle heaved in to meet the swing.
3: To the good chief's men! Partly now!
0: The ship ran up, balancing the push of the wind on bow and stern. Scarlet Queen heeled over slightly to starboard and impatiently wallowed forward. But at least she was underway.
4: Well, I guess we'll make it, skipper.
0: But you wouldn't call it ideal.
4: Skipper, the crew wanted me to ask you what we were going to do with that stiff. Shall we toss him to the shark?
0: Not on your life. We're saving him to bargain with.
4: The dame?
0: Yeah. With him gone, her story'd be good to anyone.
4: But, Skipper, with both of them overboard and the cargo still here...
0: Yeah, then we'd tell the story and we'd sell the ginseng.
4: Yeah. It's quite a problem, Skipper, and a whale of a lot of money.
0: Uh-huh.
4: How do you figure I'm deciding?
0: Well, to turn her in for murder and take the cargo, or let her go and take half. Got a coin, Red?
4: Yeah. Here.
0: Tails, we turn her in and take the cargo. Heads, we let her go and take half. Okay?
4: Toss it.
0: Heads. Better make it 2 out of 3, don't you think, Red?
4: Yeah. I say flip it all the way from here to Tientsin. Just so it's fair to everybody and comes out all right.
0: You're a clear thinker, Red.
4: But the suspense has got me. Drink, Skipper?
0: After you, mate. After you.

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0: The Voyage of the Scarlet Queen stars Elliot Lewis as Phil Kearney with Ed Max as Gallagher. D.J. Thompson was heard as the Lily. Charles Steele played Ray. Jack Crucian was Pao Yu. And Alice was played by Mary Lansing. Music scored and directed by Richard Arant. The Scarlet Queen, a command radio production directed by James Burton, is written by Gil Dowd and Bob Tallman. Charles Arlington speaking.
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0: Afloat with Henry Morgan. Kitty is so deeply in love with Jeffrey Hunter that she cannot believe he doesn't return her love, not realizing that he only feels for her gratitude and pity. Dietz, who knows of Jeffrey's infatuation for Dolores, is eager that Kitty should learn of it. So, knowing when Jeffrey intends visiting Dolores, he and Kitty hide in the garden of Government House and see Jeffrey making love to her. Seeing this, Kitty's love changes to hate, but instead of turning to Dietz as he expected, she still will have nothing to do with him. But he knows his turn is coming. The imitation gem with which Dolores hopes to make Morgan betray the hiding place of the necklet is made, and she now waits her chance to use it. At the Dolphin Tavern, Kitty tells Jeffrey how she now hates him. They're interrupted by a man who claims to know Jeffrey, but Jeffrey ignores him and leaves. Then the stranger tells Kitty that Jeffrey is a convict who's been sent out from England.
11: So it's escaped that he has, is it?
12: Never you mind. But what you've been telling me interests me vastly. I'd like to hear more. Are you sure that is the man?
11: Well, his name's Hunter, ain't it? And he comes from England, don't he?
12: Oh, and it's foolish that I've been. I should have realized why it was that Jeffrey Hunter didn't want to talk about himself. Tell me, how long would it be now since this man Hunter was sent out, and why was he sent?
11: Oh, I don't know how long it was exactly, but not so very long ago.
12: And how can I be sure that what you say is correct?
11: How can you be sure? Listen, lady, wasn't it through me he was convicted? We were in a little scheme together. Well, not exactly a little scheme, but he got involved in a little business I was doing, which was not quite according to the law, see? I took him for a prize mug, and that he was, too. I got away, but he was left to take the blame, and he took it. Stayed out for life, he was. Now the mug thinks he can ignore me.
12: And you're willing to swear that he's the man, the very same man? You see, I don't want to make a mistake. It would only lead to further trouble for myself.
11: I'm sure as my own name is Tobias Glegg. What's he been doing out here, anyway? What sort of work has he had?
12: Now, you just mind your own business and let me deal with this.
11: Oh, now, my young lady, maybe there'd be a nice reward for an escaped convict. How'd he get away with it, staying here in Port Royal without anyone catching up with him?
12: If you know what's wise for you, Tobias Glegg, you'll keep your mouth shut about this. You've not been here long enough to know that I'm a person whose anger is to be feared.
11: Listen, there ain't a wench in the world who can put one over on me. You'll tell me where this Jeffrey Hunter hides out, because I want to know, see? So come on and tell me, else I'll bet the daylight's at you.
12: You lay your hands off me. I just have to call out for those men. They'll tear the life from you.
11: You tell me what I can find this Jeffrey
12: you
11: Hunter.
12: Take your hands from
11: then
12: me.
11: Then tell me.
12: Take your hands off me.
13: Take your hands off the lady.
12: Jeff, make him leave me alone.
11: Who do you think you are? Don't push your nose into business that don't concern you.
13: You had to make one big mistake. Kitty, she concerned me very much. You leave her alone, and I'd take you by the seat of your pants and throw you out into the roadway. And all these men here, they all know, Kitty. They'll do what I say unless you leave her alone.
11: Well, all right, mister. You needn't get nasty. I didn't realize. You see, the lady, she knows something I want to know.
13: She'll tell you if she wants to. Now, you get outside.
11: All right. But listen, Kitty, as they call you. Just remember that if you collect anything for this information I've given you, I'm coming back to get my share of it, see? Good night.
13: What are you doing, Kitty, that he should use force on you? You're playing around again?
12: Faith, no. Dear, come in here to the storeroom where we can talk in private. I've learned something which will interest you vastly. Come in quickly and close the door behind you.
13: Yeah. Now then, what is it?
12: Hunter was here a while ago, and I told him just how much I hated him. I told him what fate would give me the chance to strike back at him. I told him that. And I'd no sooner said that when a man came in who claimed he knew Hunter. Hunter said he'd never seen the man before in his life and hurriedly left.
13: Well?
12: After he'd gone, the man told me that Hunter is an escaped convict. He was sent out here from England to serve a life sentence.
13: Hunter, a convict, huh? By the sentence. Yeah, what is he doing about the flying girl?
12: He's escaped. And you know the penalty for escaped convicts.
13: I wonder if he has told Morgan this story.
12: I doubt it. Haven't you ever noticed when anyone asks him about his past, he won't speak of it? And now we know why. Because he's afraid. Oh, this is just what I wished would happen. And so I'll go straight to the authorities. I'll go to Sir Thomas Moffat himself, and in front of that kinswoman of his, Antoinette de Lacy. I'll tell him what I've learned of Geoffrey Hunter. And it'll be with joy in my heart and a song on my lips. I'll see him go to the swamps to work out his heart beats to death of fever and reptiles. And it's right this very night I'm going to see Sir Thomas.
13: Indeed, and you'll do no such thing.
12: What?
13: Yeah, listen to me. I also have an interest in this little plan of yours.
12: You have not.
13: Yeah, listen to me now. I have a good idea. If you send him to the swamp, he will still remain Morgan's friend. Maybe Morgan help him to escape. Get some of his men to put him on the ship. Then your revenge is no good.
12: Morgan wouldn't dare do that.
13: Morgan would do anything if it suited his purpose. I have a better idea. We can at the same time send him to the swamp, destroy Morgan's trust in him, and completely break their friendship for all time.
12: But how can that be done?
13: You have not forgotten the Aztec necklace, huh? Maybe you have, but I have not. Remember, I promised it to you.
12: I told you I wanted no part of it.
13: But I still would like to give it to you. I can get it now. Why not let me steal it first, eh? And then you go to the convict authorities and you tell them about Hunter, and we'll arrange to have Hunter taken quietly and secretly away. Morgan will discover the necklace is gone. Hunter will have disappeared. Morgan will think Hunter has stolen the necklace and has gone away. And, well, Morgan would never forgive him for that.
12: Why, it's a great idea. And I would, after all this, have the necklet for myself.
13: And maybe you show your gratitude to Dietz, eh?
12: No, Dietz, that I won't do.
13: Very well, then. You see, I'm a changed man. I give you the necklet anyhow. You think it's a great idea, eh?
12: Yes.
13: Well, first of all, I must get the necklet. And then you can inform the authorities.
12: Very well.
14: Matthew, I'm looking for Captain Morgan.
15: He's not aboard tonight, Mr. Hunter.
14: Where can I find him? I must see him urgently.
15: I don't know.
14: I see. It pleases me very much, Matthew. If anyone comes aboard the ship looking for me, you have not seen me all night. You understand? I have not returned.
15: You mean Captain Morgan?
14: I don't mean Captain Morgan or any of the crew. I mean any stranger who comes to see me. Is that clear?
15: Aye, aye, sir.
16: So, it is you, Diaz.
13: Yeah. Let us go out into the garden. I have something most important to tell you. We have to work and work quickly. It is a chance of a lifetime.
16: You mean take the necklace?
13: Yeah. We must do it tonight before Captain Morgan returns to the ship.
16: Why? What is the hurry?
13: Yeah, now, come along. Let us talk here in this part of the garden. Listen. Tonight I learned that Jeffrey Hunter is an escaped convict.
16: Indeed. So that is why he was so secret about his past.
13: And if I take the necklace tonight and then expose Hunter, have him arrested, Morgan will think Hunter has taken the necklace and disappeared.
16: How to find the secret hiding place?
13: Hunter has gone back to the ship. I'll go and give him the gem. You hide yourself in the cabin and you watch where he puts it, eh?
16: Oh, yes, but I am so sick of him. I am sick of his lovelorn ways. But there is just one thing that's worrying me. The Spanish ship which is to put in at night to the Jamaican coast and contact me will not be here for another week. Just what to do with the necklace? Where to hide it?
13: I've thought all that out. You see, it is part of my little scheme to safeguard myself. To make sure that Kitty and I will sail with you to Cuba.
16: What is this?
13: I give the necklace to Kitty. You'll get it when we go aboard the ship which goes to Cuba.
16: No, I do not like this plan at all.
13: Only by agreeing will I help you tonight. Do you not see? Kitty will be seen in the Dolphin Tavern with the necklace, and Morgan will believe that Honda has given it to her.
16: And do you think that Morgan will allow Kitty wear the necklace for a whole week? He will take it back from her.
13: Yeah, that is easy. You see, in the morning, Kitty, she'll have disappeared. I'll take her away by force, like that. Hmm? At daybreak, she'll be safely hidden and will not be seen again. And Morgan will think she has run away with Hunter.
16: It seems I have put too much trust in you, dear.
13: But you have no choice, eh? You want the necklace, I want the Kitty. I want we get to Cuba, I want the money you promised me. I'll not betray you, but you might betray me. And so I safeguard myself.
16: Very well. If you wait just a minute while I get a dark cloak, I will accompany you to the flying girl. I want to get this business over as soon as possible.
17: I'm pleased that you paid me a visit tonight, Captain Morgan.
18: You're tired of my ship, Sir Thomas.
17: Oh, it's been a day of surprises for me. Eh, Colonel Atterbury?
19: Captain Morgan, you should have seen Sir Thomas's face when I met him this evening. He had no idea I was in Port Royal.
18: Oh, you say that you came out here in charge of the soldiers guarding the convict ship.
19: Yes, it's my first visit to Port Royal, and right glad I am that I didn't come on the last convict ship.
17: You mean the one that was wrecked on the Jamaican coast? Bad job, that. All hands lost, not one survivor.
18: You knew Sir Thomas Motford in England, Colonel Atterbury?
19: Yes, for years and years.
17: Oh, yes, one of my oldest friends.
19: You know, I was sorry, Thomas, that I couldn't get here for dinner. But there were several things I had to attend to.
17: Oh, the surprise was just as great when you dropped in afterwards. I had no idea you were thinking of coming out here.
19: Knowing you were here, Thomas, it gave me an interest.
17: Mm-hmm. I say that slave is a long time getting that pork. I think I shall go and see what's keeping him. Excuse me, will you? You can keep Colonel Atterbury entertained, that I don't want.
18: Yes, very well. You being such a close friend of Sir Thomas, must know his kinswoman, Mademoiselle de Lacy.
19: Know her? Know her? Was it not I who brought her from France to England?
18: Oh, she'll be interested to see you again.
19: That she will, Captain Morgan. I hear you saved her from a possible watery grave.
18: Yes, I had that good fortune.
19: It always amazes me that Antoinette should be French. Looking at her with that raven black hair and those blue eyes, you'd swear she was Irish.
18: What coloring?
19: Black hair and blue eyes.
18: That's strange. You know, I've seen the lass often enough. I could have sworn that Antoinette de Lacy had eyes as black as her hair.
0: Dolores is confident that this night her planning will come to fruition. But danger and disaster threaten her in the next episode of Afloat with Henry Morgan.

0: Once upon a time there was an engineer.
1: Choo-choo Charlie was his name, we hear.
0: He had an engine and he sure had fun. He used good and plenty candy to make his train run.
2: Charlie says,

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3: Once upon a time there was an engineer.
4: Choo-choo Charlie was his name, we hear.
3: He had an engine and he sure had fun. 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
5: Charlie says, love my good and plenty. Charlie says, really rings the bell. Charlie says, love my good and plenty. Don't know any other candy that I love so well.
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0: The BBC presents Satellite 7, an adventure serial in 8 parts by Angus McVicar. The storyteller is 15-year-old Jake Thompson. Part 5, Late Night Rendezvous.
1: That afternoon in the launching bay, we solved one mystery. Professor Walters and his scientists were planning to send a rocket around the moon and bring it back again to Shuna. But we still didn't know who had tried to sabotage the timing apparatus, though luckily Roderick McIntyre soon discovered the fault and repaired it. That night, Tony and I went to bed early and lay talking to each other in the dark.
2: Another thing, Jake. Why were the professor and Roderick McIntyre so forthcoming this afternoon? Why did they confide in us? I mean, in their eyes, we were only kids, but they treated us like, well, like distinguished scientific visitors.
1: Well, the professor wanted to make up for being so suspicious.
2: Well, maybe, but there was more to it than that. Why should he give us all the details of a top-secret operation?
1: Well, I don't suppose he would have done if the launching date was still the 21st. But they're firing the rocket tomorrow at 10:00. It couldn't do any harm at this late stage.
2: Yes, you may be right there, too, but I don't know. I felt they had a definite purpose in telling us so much.
1: Oh, you're making a mystery out of nothing, Tony.
2: Now, look, Jake, motives are always a mixture. Nothing in this life is ever clean-cut black and white. The professor was probably trying to be friendly, but there was some other reason as well, I'm sure of it. Well,
1: there's only one other possible reason.
2: What's that?
1: Well, he may have thought that by telling us about the launching at 10 tomorrow, he was also telling the spy.
2: Now you're talking, Jake. But what I can't understand is why he should want the spy to know. Whoever it is, the spy, I mean, he's desperate. He's already tried to sabotage the timing apparatus, and, well, when he knows the rocket's going off tomorrow, he may get more desperate still.
1: Maybe that's just it. The professor's trying to force his hand to make him act in too much of a hurry and give the show away.
2: Jake, has it occurred to you that the professor himself may be the spy? Or at any rate, in league with the spy?
1: What? The professor?
2: Yes. Or McIntyre.
1: Gosh, but suppose you could be right.
3: Oh, anyway, we can't do much about it at the moment.
2: Oh, it's nearly 1 o'clock in the morning. I vote we try a spot of shut-eye and we'll see what we can do.
1: Wait! What was that?
2: Sounded like the front door. Somebody going out.
1: At this time of night?
2: I'll have a look. You can just see the front path from this window and there's a moon.
1: See anything?
2: Yes. It's Mr. O'Neill, heading for the high bank between the cliffs.
1: Baggy says he often goes out for midnight walks when he stops writing.
2: Sure, but it might be a good idea to follow him and see exactly where he does go.
1: Tony, you don't mean that.
2: I don't mean anything. But as I said, it's up to us to keep a sharp lookout, Jake. Come on, get your flannels and jersey on.
1: Okay, Tony.
2: If we go out by the window, nobody will hear us.
1: Right.
2: Hurry up, Jake. We don't want Mr. O'Neill to get too far ahead of us.

0: Keep going, Jake. We're almost at the top.
1: Okay, Tony. Are you sure he went this way?
0: Pretty certain. I caught sight of his leather jacket a couple of minutes ago, glinting in the moonlight going over the top. Oh, here we are. Oh, there are the lights of the station.
1: Warm. No engine tonight, Tony.
0: I noticed that. It's like a sleeping beast gathering its strength.
1: Yes. Tony, yonder he is, going downhill, about 100 yards in front.
0: Yes, heading for the station. I thought we'd spot him from here. Come on.
1: It's a queer direction to be going for a midnight walk.
0: That remains to be seen.
1: We can't be going in. The guards would stop them.
0: It depends. Wait. Look, he's not going in. He's turning right, see? Towards the rocks above the cliff.
1: So he is.
0: Easy now, Jake. He may spot us if we get any closer.
1: Okay. Wait, he stopped. Beside that big boulder.
0: Hold it. Yeah. Yes, you're right. Get down, quick. This tuft of heather will do. Come on.
1: He seems to be waiting for something.
0: Or somebody.
1: Yes.
0: Shh. I thought so. Yonder, see? Coming up the slope from the station.
1: What? Golly, it's Billy Hackett.
0: It's Billy, all right.
1: But what does it mean? Still Neil and Billy, meeting here at 1:30 in the morning?
0: Your guess is as good as mine, Jake. Look, we'll try and wriggle forward towards that clump of winds over there, see? We might be able to hear them better from there.
1: Right.
0: Shh, be careful, Jake, for goodness sake.
1: Sorry. There's a loose twig. I didn't see it.
0: They don't seem to have heard. Come on. We're almost there. Easy does it. Right. We're quite hidden here among the winds.
1: I'm all prickles already.
0: Oh, be your age, Jake. Can you hear anything?
1: Not a thing.
0: Oh, the wind's in the wrong direction for a start. What's that Billy's doing?
1: Handing something over. Mr. O'Neill's put it in his pocket.
0: Looked like an envelope to me.
1: I think it was an envelope. Golly, they're coming this way.
0: Billy must be walking part of the way back with them. Not a sound.
2: What's more, Mr. O'Neill, he don't suspect a thing. Honest, he don't.
3: I hope you're right. Now that the launch has been put forward, we've got to work fast.
2: Look. What about facing up to it?
3: Too risky. We can't afford to make a mistake.
2: But that note I gave you...
3: We need more than that. But remember, the important thing is to change the ammunition.
4: Sure, leave that to me. But you have your own gun handy, just in case, eh?
3: Don't worry. But there's another thing, Billy. It's been puzzling me a lot.
1: Tony, you hear that?
0: I certainly did.
1: We've got to work fast, Mr. O'Neill said. Gosh, I just can't believe it.
0: Believe what?
1: Mr. O'Neill and Billy are the spies. I mean, they're both so decent and friendly. And then there's Bridie.
0: Oh, spies are always decent and friendly. It's part of their camouflage. What makes you think that Mr. O'Neill and Billy are the spies?
1: You heard them, didn't you? About the ammunition and the gun.
0: I know, but... Have they gone?
1: Not a sign of them. What do we do now?
0: Wait here in the winds for another 10 minutes.
1: Well, do we have to? It's pretty uncomfortable. Are we going to tell the professor about what they were seeing?
0: Oh, I still think the least said, soonest mended, Jake. We don't want to complicate things, especially for Professor Walters. He'll have enough to worry him by 10 o'clock tomorrow morning.
1: But they've given themselves away, and Mr. O'Neill and Billy... Oh!
0: What's wrong?
1: The wind. They're prickly.
0: Oh, never mind that. Look, Jake. I think I've worked it out. I think I know who it is.
1: The spy, you mean?
0: Yes. Make yourself as comfortable as possible for a minute, and I'll explain. You'll forget all about the prickles when I tell you something.

0: Tony said convinced me all right. It also convinced me that the whole business was very tricky. If we spoke out of turn, we might upset everything, including the launching of Satellite 7. We went back to the cottage and got into our room again by way of the window. Strangely enough, after all the excitement, we both went to sleep at once. But at 4 o'clock in the morning...
1: Who's that?
2: Me, O'Neill. Get up quickly. A message has just come from the station.
1: A message?
2: One of the guards brought it. 0 hour has been changed again.
0: Golly.
1: Come on up, you get Jake.
2: Quite the rocket now goes off at 6 o'clock. 4 hours earlier than we thought.
1: So that's why the professor spoke so frankly yesterday afternoon. You were right, Jake.
0: He must have known it all the time it would be 6 o'clock.
2: Aye, boy.
0: He made all his calculations.
2: Exactly. I quite agree. I think he wanted to surprise him.
1: Wait a minute. Just put my shoe on. There. Right, Mr. O'Neill.
2: Good.
1: We're ready now.
2: Now, we have to report to the launching bay by 5:30 at the latest. Granny and Bridie are making some breakfast for us in the kitchen.
3: Come away, Miss Bridie. You're not eating a thing.
4: I'm not hungry, Granny.
3: Oh, I know it's early to be having breakfast, but it may be a long time before we get another decent meal. The last time we were up at the station for our launching, all we got was a cup of tea. I'm sure you remember.
4: Oh, I do remember, but this is different.
2: She's still half asleep. Isn't that the trouble, Bridie?
4: No, it isn't, Father. It's just that I can't help thinking of that big rocket. What if something goes wrong?
5: Oh, even if it does go wrong, Bridie, we'll be all right. Under all that concrete.
2: I shouldn't worry. If there's any kind of failure near the ground, there are special precautions. Walters told me so himself. An atomic explosion is impossible until the motor comes into action in the stratosphere. By then, it will be too high to do any harm.
3: Yes, Father, there's talking sense, dear. When the scientists came to Shuna at first, I was like you, worried and anxious about the things I didn't know about. The rockets and the strange engines that wail and screech like banshees in the dark. But my daughters and my son wrote to me explaining all about it, and I decided I was foolish to be worrying. I put my trust in Providence, Miss Bright.
4: Oh, I know that's how I should feel, Granny, but I'm not so much afraid of getting hurt. What I'm really afraid of is that the whole thing will be a terrible failure, and all the other countries will make fun of us.
2: Somehow I don't think Professor Walters is going to fire a dud. If you remember, he was in charge of our first three launches. He hasn't had a failure yet.
5: Gosh, just think of it, Mr. McNeil. In another 12 hours or so, by 6 o'clock this evening, we may be looking at pictures of the hidden side of the moon.
0: Maybe they'll show traces of old buildings, you know. Remains of a vanished civilization.
2: I shouldn't think so for 1 minute, Jake. Most astronomers seem to think that both sides of the moon are alike. Dry, crater plains of powdered pumice stone.
3: Oh, well, and what does it matter anyway? It's not the moon that's important. It's that ordinary folk should have the courage to reach out for it.
2: Now, there you are. There speaks the true philosopher. Oh, my goodness, look at the time. Here we'll have to get a move on.
3: Oh, well, come on then, Bridie. We better get the table.
5: Come on, Jake. We'll collect our things in the bedroom.
0: Okay, Tony. Tony, can't we do something?
6: About the spy, you mean?
0: Yes. Anything may happen before 6 o'clock.
6: Easy now, Jake, easy. I told you the spy suspects nothing. And when the rocket does go off at 6 o'clock, there may be a big surprise in store for... You know who I mean.

0: That was part 5 of Angus McVicar's adventure serial, Satellite 7, produced in the Scottish studios of the BBC.
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6: Hi, Catcher. A series of true stories of the unceasing search for enemy spies in wartime, based on the memoirs of Lieutenant Colonel Oreste Pinto of the Allied Counterintelligence Service. This week's story is entitled Traitor in the Forest. The part of Colonel Pinto is played by Bernard Archer.
7: In the winter of 1944, the scope of activities in Europe was widened, and I was instructed not only to search for spies and traitors behind the fighting lines, but to look after the security of Allied divisions going north into Belgium and Holland. My opposite number in British counterintelligence became my very close friend, and we met often to pool new information. At one of these meetings, he handed me a piece of folded paper and invited me to examine it.
6: Well, what is it?
7: It's just what it appears to be. It's a page torn from a British Army field notebook. It's been folded in four. It has a yellow stain on one quarter. And written on one side is, it seems to be the British Order of Battle in Holland.
6: It is our Order of Battle. And it's almost complete, listed down to battalion level, including artillery and RE units correctly numbered.
7: Well, does this concern me?
6: I think so. 2 days ago, when our men were searching the German dead, searching for identification, that was found in the pocket of a dead German officer.
7: Hmm. It isn't German handwriting. It's cursive, flowing. British handwriting. And the numerals are the same. They're British, too.
6: Then how did it come into the possession of a German infantry officer?
7: Well, the same way it came into your possession. They search the British dead for identification. They find this in an officer's notebook and they tear it out.
6: Don't think so. That order of battle is new. It was not more than 3 days old when we found it on that dead German officer, and it's still up to date. I checked this. And only one of our officers who would have had this kind of information has been killed since this order of battle was made. And one other, a brigade intelligence officer, has been captured. I've also checked the handwriting of each of them. It belongs to neither of them.
7: Well, how many other officers would have this information?
6: 200, maybe more. And they're moving all over the front. In any case, we can't do it that way. They're all senior officers and busy in battle.
7: You think this was sent to the enemy?
6: Yes, and smartly. Within 2 days of its being issued. Perhaps within 1 day.
7: And you think a British officer passed it on?
6: I don't know. It looks like it. The trouble is, I'm busy at the moment. 2 cases. Both have priority, and it means a lot of travelling around. I'd like you to look into this. May I leave it with you?
7: Yes. All right. I'll do it.
6: Thanks a lot.
7: There'll be someone in your office that I can get in touch with.
6: Yes, of course. Thank you. And good luck.
7: Goodbye. Oh, Captain, would you come in for a minute?
8: Yes, sir.
7: Captain, we have a case concerning Allied troops. British counterintelligence want us to look into it. Just take a look at this.
9: Yes, sir.
7: Now, the information on that note is only 5 days old. It was found in the pocket of a German officer, a dead German officer. Counterintelligence believe it was passed to the Germans. The question is, who passed it to them, and how was it done?
8: I see it's stained.
7: Yes. Well, I shall want a copy of all situation reports from the British front for the past 6 days. Better make that the past 7 days. I want a copy of all intelligence reports, confidential reports, battle summaries, and appreciations. And I want the daily casualties of all units.
8: Yes, sir. I'll attend to that right away.
7: I obtained the reports and studied them. In the 7 days, fighting had been heavy all along the front. In the area of the Reichswald Forest, the fighting had been particularly heavy, and ground had been lost and retaken several times.
8: Have you found whom the note was found, sir, was a captain, Captain Ernst Reiner.
7: Age?
8: According to his papers, 26, sir. Here they are.
7: Oh, thank you. Captain Ernst Reiner, 3rd Parachute Regiment. How was he killed?
8: By machine gun fire, sir.
7: Alone or with others of his unit?
8: With 4 others of his unit, sir.
7: Well, what else did you find?
8: Well, it's very much as you said, sir. More than 200 officers had that information on that day. There's been considerable movement since then, and casualties. No, it would be like looking for a needle in a haystack.
7: Well, perhaps we can make the haystack a little bit smaller, and our needle a little bit larger. Now, let's have a look. On the day before Captain Reiner was killed, his unit, the 3rd Para, and a neighboring unit, 276, retook some ground. They overran a company headquarters, and 4 prisoners were taken. They also overran an advanced dressing station in which were 12 wounded men. On the following morning, the ground was retaken by us, and in this fighting, Captain Reiner and his 4 comrades were killed.
8: That could explain it, sir. No officers were taken prisoner, so he must have found it at company headquarters.
7: Yes, but why did he hold on to such important information? He wasn't killed until the following morning. He had time to pass it on. There's another side to it. They also overran an advanced dressing station. I wonder. In that cupboard over there is a first aid box. Would you bring it to me?
8: Yes, sir.
7: Thank you. With bandages, dressing, safety pin, penicillin ointment. Ah, here it is. Acriflavin, a very reliable antiseptic. Could I have a sheet of paper, please?
8: Yes, here you are, sir.
7: An experiment. We'll stain this paper with acriflavin and see what happens. Well, how's that?
8: It's the same color as the stain on the original note, sir.
7: Yes, I thought it might be. So we can now connect the note with the advanced dressing station that was overrun the day before Captain Reiner was killed. At least I think we can. Now, let's see. Next morning, the ground was retaken by us. Well, that's when Reiner was killed. And the orderly in charge of the wounded at the dressing station was a Corporal George Hamilton. I want him traced and I want him brought here.
8: Right, sir.
7: And I want the stain on the original note analyzed. I'm certain it's acriflavin, but I want a report.
8: Yes, sir.
7: According to the battle reports that I'd sent for, the advanced dressing station had been overrun and taken by the Germans and had been retaken by us on the following morning. The orderly in charge had rejoined his unit. He was traced and brought to my headquarters. Your full name, rank, and number, please.
9: Hamilton, sir. George Alfred. 257-3687. Corporal, sir, RAMC.
7: You were taken prisoner of war, Hamilton.
9: Yes, sir.
7: And you escaped?
9: Not really, sir. I did get out of it when our lads came back next morning. It's about being taken prisoner, sir.
7: Yes. Tell me your story from the beginning, Hamilton.
9: Well, it was last Monday morning, sir. And we were pretty busy in the ADS. That's the advanced dressing station. There were a lot of patrols and skirmishes, and casualties were coming in pretty regularly. From the shelling and from the booby traps. The Jerrys have them strung between trees all through the forest. Anti-personnel bombs. And hidden in the snow, too. They're pretty bloody if you get caught, and they were coming in steadily all morning. We had 4 doctors working all the time, under Major Ramsden. We were kept hard at it till about 12 o'clock, when we were told that the Jerrys had put in an attack with their paratroops, and they were getting round the back of us, and we were told to evacuate the station. Well, we started getting them out, the ones who'd been treated, and we were busy with the ambulances. By about 2 o'clock, we'd got most of them out, all except four who were too bad to move. You couldn't move them on these roads. Then Major Remsen sent out two of the doctors and half the orderlies and the padre. Then he sent out the other doctor and more orderlies. He kept three of us.
7: Well, why didn't the doctor stay with the wounded?
9: Well, it's a new order, sir. If an ADS is sure to be overrun, the doctors and surgeons have to get out. They're needed elsewhere. Orderlies stay with the wounded, the ones we can't move. We had four critical cases at the time, sir, and three orderlies looking after them. We were almost surrounded, and casualties came in from this fighting, too. There was nowhere else to take them. Two Jerrys were brought in, one with his leg smashed. I told Major Remsen he should go, but he wouldn't. Even if it was an order, he would still look after the wounded. He did all eight of them, sir, and he even stayed to look after the Jerry.
7: The smashed leg?
9: Yes, sir.
7: What did he do?
9: Well, he gave him a shot to kill the pain and cleaned and dressed it and put on a Tobruk plaster. It was the best he could do in the time.
7: A Tobruk plaster? What's that?
9: Well, it's quick, sir, but it's very effective. You clean and dress and bandage, then you cover the whole limb in plaster of Paris so it can't move. It's done in emergency. You write the date on the plaster and instructions that the plaster should be removed as soon as possible.
7: I see. What happened then?
9: It got quiet, sir. The major wanted to stay, but there were no more casualties coming in. I reminded him of the order and told him that we could look after the wounded, so he said good luck and went off.
7: And after that?
9: It was about 20 minutes before the Jerrys came. Parachute men. They talked to this wounded Jerry, the one with the smashed leg, and I think he said we'd been good to him. Anyway, they didn't bother us very much.
7: Did the Germans treat you well?
9: Yes, sir.
7: Were any of the wounded questioned by the Germans?
9: No, sir.
7: Were you?
9: No, sir, there was no questioning. In the morning, some Jerry medical officers came and looked at the wounded and checked our stores. Well, it was then that the counterattack started. A lot of shelling. I had to take cover. Well, when the shelling had stopped, I saw some of our own troops, and I took them to the ADS. But the Jerrys had pulled out.
7: Your own wounded was still there?
9: Yes, sir. So I just took over and waited until our unit came back.
7: I see. Look at this piece of paper, Hamilton.
9: Yes, sir.
7: Now, if this piece of paper had been in an advanced dressing station, what could have made that stain? No, don't open it. Just look at the stain.
9: It's too light for iodine, sir. It could be acriflavin.
7: Was acriflavin being used in your ADS that morning?
9: Yes, sir.
7: I want you to write your name, rank, and unit, and the names of the four officers and the eight orderlies who were in the ADS that morning.
9: Yes, sir. Do you want the name of the padre, sir?
7: Yes. All personnel who were at the dressing station that day.
9: I don't know all the names, sir. That's as many as I know.
7: It includes all the officers?
9: Yes, sir.
7: Thank you, Hamilton. Well, you've been very helpful. That'll be all.
9: Thank you, sir.
7: Come in, Captain.
10: Did you get anything from the corporal, sir?
7: I gave him a handwriting test, writing a list for me. But he certainly didn't write the note. I'm sure he knows nothing about it.
10: I see.
7: Now, Major Ramsden was in charge of the ADS, and he was there almost to the end. I want to see him as soon as possible.
10: Yes, sir.
7: And a Captain Franks, who is in charge of transport, I want to see him. And I want you to see our own medical people and ask them what they know about a Tobruk plaster.
10: What, sir?
7: Well, I gather it's some sort of emergency dressing. Captain Franks was the first to be traced, and I started with him. You were in charge of the ambulances for the evacuation of the wounded, Captain.
11: Yes, sir.
7: Describe this tent where the wounded were treated.
11: It was a small tent, sir, adjoining the other two. Room for four doctors to work. Rather rough and ready by ordinary standards, but most of them are.
7: Were only medical personnel allowed in this operating tent?
11: Oh, no, sir. We were very busy all day. Anyone who was free for a moment would lend a hand.
7: Well, what do you mean by lend a hand?
11: Well, fetch and carry, or hold something, or get fresh supplies for the doctors. They were working against time.
7: Did you help in this way?
11: Once or twice in the morning. But when the evacuation started, I was busy getting my transport up and loaded and getting it away.
7: Well, who was left behind?
11: Four seriously wounded men who couldn't be moved on that road, three orderlies, and the major.
7: Do you know why he should stay behind?
11: To look after the wounded as long as he could. He had a jeep and he came out later. I travelled behind the last convoy to help protect it. The Jerrys were coming round us.
7: Yes. Captain, will you write down for me the names of your own personnel, RASC people, who were moving about the ADS that day?
11: Yes, sir. They were drivers, sir. Brown, Jenkins, Fraser. Here's the list, sir.
7: Thank you, Captain. Right, that'll be all. Thank you for coming to see me, and a safe journey back.
11: Thank you, sir.
12: Major Ramsden is here, sir.
7: Good morning, Major.
13: Good morning, sir.
7: Sit down, please.
13: Thank you.
7: I'm sorry to have brought you all this way from the front line, Major, but there are some questions I want to ask you.
13: Yes, Colonel.
7: You were in charge of an advanced dressing station which was overrun by the Germans on Monday, 6 days ago.
13: That is correct.
7: You received orders to evacuate the wounded. When did you receive this order?
13: Precisely? Oh, I don't know. It was about 12 o'clock. I was busy at the time, and as soon as I was finished with the case, I was told.
7: What action did you take?
13: I ordered the evacuation of all cases that had been dealt with, and a general speed up in dealing with the remaining casualties. May I ask the reason for this inquiry?
7: You may ask, Major, and I may tell you later. Meantime, I'd like you to answer my question. When was the evacuation completed?
13: It was completed in stages. By 2 o'clock, most of the cases were away, and I sent half my staff away, two doctors and some orderlies. And I told the padre to leave. He didn't want to go, but it was a matter of transport. By 2:30, we had dealt with the remaining cases as best we could, and the captain in charge of transport reported to me that the last of the ambulances were due to leave. I told my colleague, Captain Jessup, to leave and take all the orderlies except three.
7: You remained at the station?
13: I was anxious about four of the wounded who couldn't be moved. I wanted to do what I could for them before the Germans came.
7: Did you intend to stay with them?
13: I wanted to do my best for them.
7: Well, there's a new order, isn't there, that says that when an ADS is likely to be overrun and is ordered to be evacuated, surgeons and doctors will not remain behind, but will leave orderlies to look after the wounded. Did you intend to stay at the ADS?
13: I was in charge of the station. It was my intention to do what I could for the wounded and for the men who were being left behind, and then return to brigade. That is what I did do.
7: And while you were staying behind, more casualties came in.
13: Yes, a few came in, about eight of them. They were men who had been wounded in defense of the ADS, so I attended them.
7: The Germans were quite near.
13: They were in the forest. I don't know how near. It was a probe. I think they got behind us. It was the only place we could bring the casualties.
7: British casualties?
13: I think there were six British and two German wounded.
7: You attended the Germans?
13: Of course.
7: Both of them?
13: Well, there was little I could do for one of them, but the other I did attend.
7: What was the nature of the injury?
13: A leg wound. Laceration.
7: How did you treat it?
13: There wasn't much time. I cleaned the wound and dressed it and applied plaster to immobilize the limb.
7: And then you left?
13: I had a look at the other wounded, said goodbye to the three orderlies who were staying behind, and then I left, yes.
7: Shortly afterwards, the ADS was overrun?
13: Yes.
7: Did you have any trouble on the journey back?
13: No. Luckily, the road was still ours, and I got back all right.
7: Yes. Well, now I'll tell you the reason for these questions. On the day after your ADS had been overrun, our counterintelligence men came upon a German officer in possession of highly secret information about British troops. We believe that that information was sent to the Germans, and we believe that it was sent via your advanced dressing station.
13: What kind of information?
7: Highly confidential information that would be known...
14: Oh, sorry, sir.
7: It's all right, Captain. Come in.
10: For your signature, sir.
7: Thank you. How's the wrist?
10: I think it's all right now, sir. Quite comfortable.
7: You recognize the dressing, Major? It's called a Tobruk plaster, isn't it?
13: A Tobruk plaster is used for immobilizing the leg, Colonel, not for putting on a forearm.
7: Yes. And in fact, you put a Tobruk plaster on the leg of a German soldier just before your ADS was overrun.
13: Yes.
7: Well, for an experiment, Major, I've had this Tobruk plaster put on the captain's forearm. There's really nothing wrong with his wrist. Would you please remove that plaster? You have the captain's permission, and mine. Will you remove that plaster?
13: Is this part of your inquiry?
7: That's what I'd like to know. Have you the shears, Captain?
10: I have them here, sir.
7: Will you remove the plaster, Major?
13: Very well, sir. Just put your arm on the desk, please, Captain. No, the other way around, please.

0: What is it, Major?
1: Well, there's a note inside.
0: Will you read it?
1: Yes, it says, this is how it was done. Why?
0: Are you asking me why?
1: I am reading what it says on this note. This is how it was done. Why?
0: Thank you, Captain.
2: Right, sir.
0: Now, Major, that note was quite clean when it was placed against the dressing last night and plastered over. Now it's stained, isn't it? What made the stain?
1: The antiseptic, the acriflavine.
0: Will you compare it with the stain on this note, Major? Would you say that they were the same?
1: Well, they seem to be.
0: Well, I assure you they are the same, Major. I've had the stain on this note analyzed. It's also acriflavine. And the note, if you'll read it, reveals highly secret information, doesn't it?
1: Yes.
0: Look at it closely. Would you agree that that note could have been stained by being placed inside a Tobruk plaster?
1: It's possible.
0: It's written on a page from an army field notebook. Did you have field notebooks at your post?
1: Yes.
0: And the last case you dealt with was a German paratrooper. You stayed behind to deal with him and encased his leg in such a plaster. You wrote instructions on the plaster. What instructions?
1: The time and date, and instructions for removal at the earliest possible moment.
0: And next day, this note, stained, is found in the possession of a German paratroop officer.
1: This is preposterous. You are suggesting that I put that note... I don't even know the order of battle.
0: Don't you?
1: No, and if I did, you'd think... Good God, man, I'm a doctor. I'm here to save lives.
0: What do you think of the Germans?
1: German wounded or German troops?
0: As you like.
1: To me, all wounded are in need of help, British or Germans. I do my best for them.
0: And German troops?
1: I am a non-combatant, Colonel.
0: The fighting has been pretty hard in the forest. What do you think of war?
1: What do you think? Do you think it's a game?
0: To some people, it is a game, Major. A very dirty game. So let's come back to the point. That note contains highly secret information. The information was only 2 days old when your post was overrun. It was found on the body of a German paratroop officer. His unit overran your post. Do you agree with me that that stain connected with the medical post?
1: Yes.
0: The handwriting is British. You recognize it?
1: No.
0: You're certain?
1: Yes.
0: But you do agree with me that on the evidence we have, it could have been sent inside the Tobruk plaster. And if so, it was intended to get into enemy hands.
1: Yes.
0: And if so, there was a traitor in the forest.
1: But there must be 100 other ways. We're not the only ones with acriflavine. Why suspect a doctor? This information would cost hundreds of lives, hundreds of casualties. Do you think any doctor has this information?
0: A moment ago, you told me that you treat all wounded alike, whether they're British or German. In my work, all suspects are treated alike, whether they're civilians or soldiers or doctors. So we meet on common ground. You don't recognize this handwriting?
1: No.
0: Will you give me a copy of your handwriting, please?
1: Yes.
0: Write down your own name and unit and the names of the 3 doctors who served with you. And the names of any officers among the wounded.
1: The wounded who were left behind?
0: Yes, please.
1: Well, there was only one. Here are the names.
0: Thank you.
1: Yes. You will have to look elsewhere for your traitor. Won't you, Colonel?
0: So it would seem. But you agree that I should look for him?
1: Yes. I suppose so.
0: By the time my British opposite number had completed his own case, I was ready with a report for him.
3: Well, Peter, how did it go?
0: Here's the report.
3: Oh, thanks.
0: You set me 2 problems. How this information could be sent to the enemy so quickly and so successfully, and who sent it?
3: Yes.
0: Well, first, let's deal with how. I had the stain on the note analyzed. It was caused by acriflavin. Well, that connected with the medical post. This ADS was the only one to fall into German hands at that time, and in it was a German paratrooper, on his leg a Tobruk plaster. The ADS is overrun, and he's taken to his own medical post. The plaster is broken open, and the note is found, stained, of course, by the antiseptic. It's given immediately to a paratroop officer, same unit, to take through the forest to headquarters or to a signals unit. At that moment, we put in a counterattack. And fortunately for us, this German officer is killed. Well, that's how it was done. But I can't be sure who did it.
3: The fact is, it was done.
0: Well, the post was busy. All sorts of people were in and out. Now, here are some handwriting tests. But they get us nowhere.
3: But I see you think it was made to Ramsden.
0: Well, he had the opportunity, and he did stay behind against orders. But he didn't have this information, and it isn't his handwriting. I've checked that.
3: But it had to be his handwriting. He could have got it or taken it from someone else.
0: Well, you say there are 200 officers who had this secret information. The front's been moving fast. There have been many casualties. I'm afraid we can't prove anything now.
3: No, I suppose not.
2: I'm sorry you were called in so late.
0: There was a traitor in the forest, but the case was never completed. Perhaps we were too late. And perhaps the story explains why a certain officer, Ramsden was not his real name, was transferred immediately to a base hospital. At that stage in the battle, we couldn't afford to take risks.

You've been listening to Spycatcher, with Bernard Archer as Colonel Oreste Pinto. The script was written by Robert Barr, and the program produced for the...

0: What has a hazelnut in every bite?
1: Sorry.
0: And thick milk chocolate for your delight?
1: Sorry.
0: Nougat and caramel golden light?
1: Sorry.
0: And don't forget the hazelnut in every bite. And again. What has a hazelnut in every bite?
1: Sorry.
0: Thick milk chocolate for your delight?
1: Sorry.
0: Nougat and caramel golden light? And don't forget the hazelnut in every bite.
1: Sorry.
0: A hazelnut in every bite.
2: Ian, do you know something? If you stop eating bird's-eye beef burgers and eat these cheap ones...
3: All right.
2: You'll save Mum enough money to buy me a Leeds United tracksuit.
3: Fantastic.
2: I mean, they look the same, don't they?
3: Might look the same, but they don't taste the same.
2: You can't tell the difference.
3: Well, I can. The cheap one's yours.
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A criminal strikes and fades quickly back into the shadows of his own dark world. And then the man from Scotland Yard. The dangerous, relentless pursuit. When man hunts man. Now with Ted DeCourcy as star as the famous Inspector Peter Black of Scotland Yard, we bring you tonight's story of violence and murder. Pursuit and the man who confessed.

0: Yes, sir?
1: Oh, good morning, Moffat.
0: Good morning, sir.
1: Would you step in for a moment?
0: Right, sir.
2: Good morning, sir.
1: Good morning, Moffat.
2: Everything quiet last night, sir?
1: Good. I heard a rather good one last night.
2: Really, sir?
1: Yes. Those flying saucer thingamabobs.
2: Yes, sir?
1: Know what they really are?
2: No, sir.
1: Well, Moffat, they're the horseshoes from the riders in the sky.
2: Really, sir?
1: Horseshoes, Moffat. You know that American song. Riders in the sky. Horseshoes.
2: Very good, sir.
1: I rather thought so. Now, did you see this memorandum from burglary?
2: Yes, sir. I put it on your desk.
1: Oh, well, take care of it, will you? Tell Foster to put a couple of men on watch tonight. I don't think it'll amount to anything.
2: Right you are, sir.
1: Yes.
3: Inspector, this is Mr. Ross. Came in about 5 minutes ago. I think you'd better speak to him, sir.
1: All right, Sergeant. Yes, Mr. Ross, what can I do for you?
4: There's nothing you can do for me now, Inspector. I killed a woman last night, and I've come to give myself up.
1: Will you say that again?
4: I killed a woman in my house last night. You'll find her there, 31 Cricklewood Lane.
1: Why didn't you report it last night?
4: I don't know. I've been walking most of the time, trying to think.
1: How did you kill her, Mr. Ross?
4: I choked her.
1: Why did you kill her?
4: There'd been an argument, that's all.
1: Her name is...
4: Selina Graham.
1: All right, Mr. Ross, if you don't mind, we'll run out to your house.
4: I don't want to go back there. I've done it. I've told the police. Now let's get it over with.
1: All in due time. After you, sir. Moffat and I took the haggard Mr. Ross to the house in Cricklewood Lane in our car. He sat throughout the entire trip, staring numbly through the window. I asked him no questions and he proffered no further information. Criminal Records Office has an extensive file devoted to men and women who have killed, usually in passion, and subsequently given themselves up. But more than a simple confession is necessary. It was our duty to examine the scene of the crime and then proceed with the formal charge of murder. Thirty-one Cricklewood Lane was a pleasant little house set apart some 150 feet from its nearest neighbor. I noted that the window shades were drawn. Mr. Ross reached into his pocket for his latch key, unlocked the door, and we went inside. Your telephone, Mr. Ross.
4: Yes, I know.
1: Well, don't you think you'd better answer it?
4: Why should I?
1: Very well. Well, Mr. Ross?
4: She's through there.
1: Stay here with him, Moffat.

0: How did you say you killed her, Mr. Ross?
1: I told you, with my hands.
0: And when was this?
1: Last night. I suppose it was about 8 o'clock. I can't remember. Now, can we go?
0: I'm afraid not. Would you step inside, please?
1: No.
0: I shall have to insist.
1: I won't. I told you I killed her, and that's enough. You can't force me to look at her again.
0: You won't have to, Mr. Ross. She's not there.
1: She's not there.
2: Not there, sir?
0: No. A girl has been here. I found lip rouge on the hand towel in the lavatory.
1: She's dead. I know she's dead. You must believe me.
0: Assuming that you did kill her, Mr. Ross, how soon afterward did you leave the house?
1: I don't know. I don't know what I did. What's the use of all this?
0: There's the question of a body, Mr. Ross.
1: I don't know what happened. All I know is that I killed her and I'll pay for it. I can't stand it here any longer. Take me away.
0: It was rather an odd situation. I found it hard to disbelieve Randall Ross's statement. Yet, there were several aspects to the case that were, to say the least, puzzling. After he'd been remanded into custody upon his own insistence and ours, Moffitt and I started for the Hotel Empire, which Mr. Ross had given as the residence of Miss Selina Grant. You see, Moffitt, if the man is telling the truth, we're in quite a predicament.
3: That had occurred to me, sir.
0: The body, Moffitt.
3: If there is one, sir.
0: You think it a delusion on his part?
3: Well, it might be, sir. It's happened before.
0: Yes, I know. That was annoying, too. But assuming that it's not an illusion, could someone have come in and taken the body after Mr. Ross had run from the house? Possibly to protect him?
3: Rather a grisly thought, sir, but aren't you forgetting that the door was locked when we went in? And that Mr. Ross had the key?
0: You're quite right, Moffitt.
3: Thank you, sir.
0: Which brings up another point. Would a man of Ross's obviously unsettled temperament kill, then methodically obliterate all signs of possible struggle, extinguish the lights, lock the door, and then allegedly walk the streets all night in a funk before coming in to confess the deed?
3: A bit contradictory, sir. He may have done all that, but where's the body?
0: Yes, and he may not have done all that, Moffitt. In which case, we return to your theory, delusion.
3: Yes, sir. Well, here it is, sir.
0: Oh. The Empire.
3: A bit run down, sir.
0: That is treason, Moffitt. Come along.
3: Yes, sir.
4: So Ross says, I'll take five bob on Arsenal over Southampton. And you know what he says? He says, I want odds. Cool, what cheek.
5: Uh-oh, I'll ring right back.
4: Morning, gentlemen. With or without?
0: Neither, thank you. Is Miss Selina Graham staying here?
4: That's right.
0: Would you see if she's in, please?
4: All right, who shall I say is calling?
0: Chief Inspector Black, Scotland Yard.
4: Oh, well, you must know my brother-in-law. He's on the force, Police Constable Smithers.
0: I don't believe I do know him. Do you, Moffitt?
3: No, sir.
4: Oh, well, you will, right, lad. He'll be commissioner one of these days, mark my words.
0: I shall have to keep my eye on him, then.
4: That's funny, no answer.
0: When did you last see her, Mr.?
4: The name is Welk, and it was, day before yesterday. I was off myself yesterday. Oh, wait a minute. The night man left a note about her. I remember, but where did I put it? Oh, here it is. Well, you're too late. She paid her bill and left last evening at 6 o'clock.
0: Did she leave her new address, Mr. Welk?
4: Can't say that she did. They often forget and ring us later. If she does, do you want me to tell Police Constable Smithers?
0: Extremely good of you, Mr. Welk, but I'd rather you notified me.
4: All right.
0: Thank you very much. Well, Moffitt, at least we know one thing. There is or was a Miss Selina Graham. See what you can find out about her here. I'm going back to the yard. Has he asked to see anyone, Constable?
6: No, sir. Quiet as a mouse. There was his brother and Miss Hayes, Dr. Lewis here, but he wouldn't see them.
0: All right, Constable, thank you. Cigarette, Mr. Ross?
1: No.
0: You don't mind? Why did Miss Graham leave her hotel last night?
1: I don't know.
0: When did you meet her?
1: She came over at 7 o'clock.
0: Did she have any luggage with her?
1: No.
0: What did you argue about?
1: What does it matter?
0: It matters a great deal, Mr. Ross.
1: Let me alone. I've told you what you want to know. She's dead. I murdered her.
0: Where was Miss Graham employed?
1: I'm not going to tell you.
0: You are not helping yourself, sir, with this attitude.
1: I don't want to. I want to be hanged, and that's all. Now get out and let me alone.
0: Constable.
2: Yes, sir.
0: I think perhaps that you'd better relieve Mr. Ross of his tie, belt, and shoelaces.
2: Oh, sir. Think he might try?
0: I'm not sure, but we'll take no chances. I left the detention room and the brooding enigma of Mr. Ross and returned to my office. There were three people waiting for me. Mr. Michael Ross, 4 or 5 years older than his brother, but bearing a marked resemblance. Miss Myra Hayes, whom I learned was the suspect's fiancée, and a man from Harley Street for whom I held a great respect. The noted psychiatrist, Dr. James Lewis.
7: He won't see me, Inspector. He won't speak to any of us.
8: He couldn't have done it. I can't believe that he even knew the girl.
0: He's admitted to both facts, sir. And at this point, I have no choice but to either prove or disprove his confession.
9: Disprove, Inspector? Are you entertaining a sort of fantasy?
0: We have weighed that possibility, Doctor.
7: Do you mean that Randall imagined he killed someone?
0: It's a possibility.
7: Then that must be it. Because there was no girl. I know, you see. We're to be married in 2 weeks, Inspector. He's very much in love with me. As I am with him.
8: She's right. I'm his brother. I know he would have told me. We were very close.
0: Did anyone of you see him last night?
8: Why, no.
7: I spoke to him on the telephone.
0: At what time?
7: It must have been a little past 8.
0: Oh?
7: I rang him at home. We speak to each other every night. I wanted to go to him. He sounded upset. But he told me not to. That's when I called you, Dr. Lewis.
9: Yes, yes. I told her, Inspector, that Randall was in a state of depression and had been for a few days. There was no need to worry. Michael, be a good chap and take Myra out for a cup of tea, will you? There are a few things I'd like to discuss with the Inspector.
7: Why? Why can't I stay?
9: My dear, the things that I wish to say to the Inspector are to help Randall, and if you remain, I shan't be able to say them.
7: Oh, all right. I'm sorry.
0: Very well, Doctor.
9: Well, there was a girl, and I think there still is. Her name is Selina Graham.
0: You know, of course, Doctor, you needn't divulge anything which has passed between you and your patient.
9: No, I'm aware of that. What has he told you about her?
0: Nothing beyond the fact that he killed her.
9: Yeah, perhaps he did, but not physically.
0: What do you mean by that?
9: Well, I shall put it as simply as possible. Randall Ross, since childhood, has felt insecure and rejected. Well, the two people closest to him have only added to this feeling. His brother Michael, because Randall strove to emulate him and failed, and then Myra Hayes, because she embodies the strength upon which he is so dependent.
0: Then, did Selina Graham fulfill his search for independence?
9: For a time, yes, yes. He found her in Southend. Oh, I'm not being a prig when I tell you that from his description, she's lower class. Because that's exactly what he wanted. He could be accepted by someone who was his social and intellectual inferior.
0: I see. And does she take the place of his fiancé?
9: No, to the contrary. Once he'd found that he'd been accepted by her, he no longer desired her. And I knew that last week when he told me that he was going to break it off.
0: And last night he did?
9: Yes, yes. I think he did terminate the relationship, and in so doing, it was, to him, the end of a life. This was a critical period, remember. Randall was gaining insight into a great many of the things that I'm telling you.
0: You feel, then, Doctor, that in the cutting of these ties, this fantasy of actual murder was created?
9: Yes, I do.
0: A fantasy strong enough to drive him here to confess to a crime he had never committed.
9: Knowing the tremendous conflict taking place in his mind, I would say yes. But if I could see him, Inspector, I think I could prove it to you.
0: Very well, Doctor, I shall take you to him.
10: Inspector, Inspector Blank.
0: Oh, just a moment, Doctor. Yes, Sergeant.
10: A report's just coming, sir.
0: Well, Doctor, it seems that fantasy has given way to fact.
10: Oh?
0: The body of a woman was taken from the Thames early this morning. She has just been identified.

0: fantasy has given way to fact.
1: Oh?
0: The body of a woman was taken from the Thames early this morning. She has just been identified as Selina Graham.
2: Pursuit. With Ted DeCorsia starred as Inspector Peter Black, Pursuit and the Man Who Confessed continues in just a moment.
3: 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Bing and Mildred Bailey will talk over old times and do some duets and solos. And also on hand, you'll find that hot combination, the Firehouse 5 plus 2. 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
2: Now, the second act of Pursuit and the Man Who Confessed.
0: The discovery of Selina Graham's body had at last taken the case from the nebulous and given it substance. I left the startled psychiatrist to wait for me in my office and made my way to the province of the Yard's pathologist, Dr. Bishop.
4: Yes, Daphne. No, Daphne. Definitely Daphne. Bye-bye, love. I say, Black, how nice. You're looking fit.
0: Thank you, Doctor. Now, how's your wife?
4: Doing quite well, thank you.
0: And that. Have you had a chance to examine the body that was brought in this morning?
4: My dear chap, which one? I've been simply deluged with them.
0: Taken from the Thames, a woman, Selina Graham.
4: Graham? Here we are. No, I haven't had a chance yet. One of your cases?
0: Yes.
4: Oh, splendid. I must get to it at once. I like your cases, Black. So interesting. Shall we go? Well, those marks on the throat. Not very pronounced, but strangulation, I should say. Well, well.
0: This may be something.
4: Wristwatch?
0: Yes. Stopped at approximately 9 o'clock.
4: So it did. You think that would establish time of death?
0: Not necessarily. I'll take that, if I may. We'll have the physical lab go over it.
4: Oh, all right. Here we are. Anything else?
0: I don't think so. Oh, yes, you might send a copy of your report in when you're finished, eh?
4: Oh, love to. Please give your Sergeant Moffat my kindest.
5: Did you see Ross, Inspector?
0: Not yet, Dr. Lewis. He'll be here in a moment. I saw the girl. She had been choked. The marks were there, all right.
5: That's incredible. I know Ross so well. At least I thought I did.
0: Possibly there's a bit of murder in every one of us that even a psychiatrist can't detect.
5: That's true, and we often learn it too late. But look here. He said he killed the girl in the house. What was she doing in the Thames?
0: I don't know.
5: Well, his personality negates violence. I can't understand it unless...
0: Yes, go on.
5: Well, unless he were driven to it. Well, some threat that we know nothing about. However, from his statements concerning the girl, it hardly seems likely. She didn't sound the sort who would put up a fight at the party.
0: Oh, here he is. Come in.
6: Right in here.
0: Thank you, Constable. Wait here, please.
6: Very good, sir.
0: Sit down, Mr. Ross.
5: Hello, Randall.
0: Have you anything to add to your confession, Mr. Ross?
6: No.
0: I think you have. We found Miss Graham's body. I want you to tell us how it got into the Thames.
6: I don't know.
0: Come now.
6: I don't know. I killed her in the house. Then I ran out, that's all.
5: May I, Inspector?
0: Certainly.
5: Randall, why did you quarrel with the girl?
6: You know why.
5: Because you told her you didn't want to see her again?
6: Yes.
5: But she didn't want the relationship to end?
6: That's right.
5: What did she say, Randall? It must have been very important to you. You know, you told me that you don't like physical violence.
6: I don't. I hate it. But she wouldn't let me go.
5: What do you mean?
6: She said that she'd go to Myra and tell her.
5: Ah. So you choked her because she made you feel no longer independent, huh?
6: Yes. But I didn't mean to kill her. I wanted to frighten her.

0: enough to show her that I was the stronger. I didn't know it was so easy to kill somebody that way. And then she fell and I ran out.
1: Where did you run?
0: I told you, I don't know.
1: If, as you say, you walked the streets all night, you must have stopped somewhere.
2: Rambo, remember you told me that when you were upset, you'd take a drink to try to calm yourself.
0: Hmm? Yes, perhaps I did. I think there may have been a pup. I can't remember. Let me alone, please, let me alone.
1: Mr. Ross, where did you go? What was the name of that pup?
0: I don't know. Yes, it was near the house. I ran. I was out of breath. Frightened. I needed a drink. Everybody was looking at me.
1: Near your house. All right. Constable.
3: Yes, sir.
1: Take Mr. Ross back, please.
3: Very well, sir. Come along.
2: He didn't kill her, Inspector.
4: Choked her, yes, but what if she regained consciousness?
1: Then left the house, went to the river, and threw herself in?
4: But why not? The dream of rags to riches becomes a nightmare. She awakes to despair and suicide.
1: Theoretically, it's sound, Doctor, but according to Yard statistics, not likely.
4: Statistics? And what has that got to do with it?
1: Miss Graham was wearing her coat and shoes. I have yet to see a woman suicide who didn't remove either one or both articles before the act.
5: Well, sir, no luck here.
1: So I gathered.
5: The barman says there's another pub in the next square, the Fox and Hounds.
1: Of course, Moffitt, this might be a waste of time. It's entirely possible that Mr. Ross is an extremely clever young man who is playing a shrewd game.
5: In what way, sir?
1: Confessing to a murder which he swears was committed in his house in order to make the appearance of the body in the Thames as suicide.
5: Seems to me it's going to be a bit difficult to make him change his story. Unless someone saw him throwing the girl into the river.
1: Which is extremely doubtful.
5: You know, sir, what puzzles me is, if he did plan it that way, why did he confess to the crime at all?
1: Well, let's see if they can tell us anything at the Fox and Hounds. At the Fox and Hounds, we learned Randall Ross had been there at 8:30 and had remained there for some 15 minutes. Was remembered because of his extreme agitation. The confessed killer had taken no pains to cover his tracks. When we returned to the yard, Dr. Bishop was waiting in my office with his report.
6: I say, Black, this is delightful. How do you manage to do it?
1: Do what, Doctor?
6: Come up with these extraordinary cases of yours. It's miraculous. This girl was drowned.
1: Drowned?
6: Oh, yes, Sergeant Moffitt.
1: Drowned, so that's it. Dr. Bishop, is it possible that a state of unconsciousness could be mistaken by a layman for death?
6: Yes, rare, but yes. Oh, yes, I see. That had puzzled me.
1: Then it could be.
6: Yes. The condition of catalepsy is one. Another, although quite rare, would be carotid sinus syndrome. Ashen gray color. Respiration very light. The pulse almost indistinguishable. Heartbeat so slight. Certainly the layman, stumbling upon such a sight, would assume that death had taken place. Oh, yes, definitely. The choking before drowning could have brought about the state.
1: I am indebted once again to you, Dr. Bishop.
6: Pleasure, Black. Any time at all. Do let me know how you fare. Most interested.
5: That do it, sir?
1: I hope so, Moffat. Hello, Dr. Lewis. This is Inspector Black. Yes. I wonder if you'd be good enough to call at my office. Splendid. Yes, it does concern him. Oh, and I wish you'd get in touch with Mr. Michael Ross and Miss Hayes. Yes, I'd like to see them, too. Thanks very much.

0: I've called you here to explain my reason for withdrawing the charge of murder which was leveled at Mr. Randall Ross.
1: Mike, I knew he couldn't have done it.
0: He didn't kill her. I have a rather tragic story to tell you.
2: A tragic story, Inspector?
0: Yes, Doctor. We know that Mr. Ross did choke Miss Graham. We also know that he ran from the house in a state of extreme shock. In that shock, he did not extinguish the lights or even close the door behind him, let alone eradicate the signs of violence. But someone did.
2: Then she did recover at least.
0: No, Doctor. She was removed by someone who found her body and wanted to protect Mr. Ross. Someone who was very close to him and knew that he was troubled that night.
2: But I knew that. Maya rang me to tell me that she'd spoken to him.
3: I told you, Inspector. I wanted to go to him. He wouldn't let me.
0: Exactly. You see, Mr. Ross reacted rather normally to a normal occurrence. The phone rang, and he answered it. That, Miss Hayes, was in your own words at a little past 8.
3: I didn't lie to you. Ask Dr. Lewis.
0: After the conversation, as I say, he ran from the house. We know that at 8:30 he was in the tavern. He remained there until 8:45. Selina Graham's watch stopped at 9. That was when she was drowned in the Thames.
2: Drowned? Do you mean to say that
0: is the tragedy?
1: She was dead. She was.
3: She must have been. I rang Michael. We were both worried about him. When we got there, she was lying in the bedroom. She was dead. She was.
0: You and Michael took her from the house in Cricklewood Lane, and thinking to protect Mr. Randall Ross, threw her body in the Thames. And at the time, she was still alive.
1: Don't keep saying that. It's not possible. There was no pulse, no heartbeat, nothing.
0: There was water in her lungs.
3: We didn't know.
0: Had you left her where she was and called a doctor, she might have recovered. But you didn't. That is when the murder was committed. It is my duty to formally charge you with murder. To warn you that anything you might say will be taken down and given in evidence. So two people lost their independence for the sake of a man who had so long sought for his own and now would never find it. Pursuit. And the pursuit is ended.
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0: It's time to join the American Family Robinson again on their camping trip at the barren shack in the woods. The relaxation of camp life has been somewhat disturbed during the past week by a professional quarrel between Luke and Myra over who is the greater radio star. Myra, you will remember, has her own radio program back in Birch Falls. But Luke made a special broadcast from the barren shack and received a great amount of fan mail from the husbands in his audience, which has convinced Luke that he should continue his radio work. He is also convinced that he ought to be a better husband himself in order to set an example for his listeners. Yesterday, after returning from a hiking trip to a nearby mountain, Luke, Myra, the Baron, and Aunt Agatha found Twink Pennybacker waiting for them at the shack. Myra was annoyed and more than ever determined that the camping group should return to Birch Falls as soon as possible. And so now the next morning, while the women folks are finishing the chores inside the shack, we find the Baron and Luke outside loading the truck for the trip home. Let's listen.
1: Baron, hand me that mattress roll.
2: Yeah.
1: I think I can slide it in here alongside the camp stove.
2: Yeah. Take one end. It is heavy.
3: Oh, all right.
2: Yeah.
1: Good. Well, guess this finishes the packing. Now, as soon as the women folk appear, we can start rolling.
4: Yeah. Ah, Miss Pennybacker.
1: Oh.
4: Say, you're not really going to have her on your program.
1: Well, I don't know, but I thought the idea might give Myra pause.
4: It gave her pain, not pause.
2: Ah, Miss Pennybacker, beautiful outdoors today, huh? Isn't it?
5: Oh, it's wonderful. It's really a shame to have to go back to town.
1: Oh, well, it was a nice vacation while it lasted, or at least pretty nice.
5: Well, didn't you have a good time, Mr. Robinson?
1: Oh, so-so. You ladies all finished with the dishes? Everybody ready to go?
5: Well, most ready. They told me to go outside while they finished up. They said I was only in the way.
4: But you're certainly nothing to be here, is she, Luke?
1: I should say not.
5: Can't I be of any help here?
1: No, thanks. We're all finished loading the trunk. We're just waiting for the ladies.
4: Miss Pennybacker, the only thing you could do for us is just stand there and add your decoration to the scenery.
5: Oh, Baron, you're so sweet.
1: Yeah, mighty pretty dress you're wearing today, Miss Pennybacker. One of the numbers from the store?
5: Oh, yes, it is. Uh-huh. Oh, but it's paid for, really. I paid for it, Mr. Robinson.
1: Oh, no, I didn't mean that.
4: That frock certainly becomes you, Miss Pennybacker. It's as fresh and blooming as you are.
1: I was going to say you looked as though you got a good sleep in spite of all the commotion last night.
5: I did. It must be the mountain air. You know, Mr. Robinson, I think you look better since you've been up here.
1: Well, I certainly thank you for that.
5: It seems such a pity you have to go back to Birch Falls. And now you've got the radio to think about besides taking care of the Emporium.
1: Oh, did you hear me on the air the other night?
5: Oh, I did, and I think you were wonderful.
4: Didn't you hear me, too? I was on the same program.
5: Oh, yes, Baron, I heard you. But really, Mr. Robinson, I thought you were so appealing.
1: So did 536 other people. That's how many fan letters I got. Not bad, huh?
5: I think that's marvelous.
1: Yeah. So I think I'll stay on the air regularly. And about those invoices, Miss Pennybacker, I want to check them over very carefully.
6: Well, we're all ready, let's get in the truck and go back. Come on, everybody. Come on, Aunt Agatha.
7: Well, I just locked the front door. Here's the key, Baron.
8: Thank you.
6: Where's the hand luggage?
1: Oh, everything's in the truck. Now let's see where we'll sit down. Well, let's see. Perhaps Miss Pennybacker, the Baron, and I can ride in the front seat.
6: Now, just a minute.
5: Oh, I have my own car. I mean, Eddie Meeker loaned me his.
1: Oh, well, of course. How else could you have gotten here? Well, in that case, in order to lessen the congestion in the truck, perhaps I'd better ride back to town, Miss Pennybacker, and her
6: Luke?
1: Car. All right.
4: I should be the one to ride back with Miss Pennybacker. I could help her with the driving.
5: Oh, that would be nice.
6: If anybody rides back with Miss Pennybacker, it ought to be Aunt Agatha. She'd be more comfortable in the truck, and then the Baron, Luke, and I could ride in the front seat.
5: Why, of course.
7: All right. Suits me. Well, come on, young woman. Open the door, and let's get started. And you can drive me right straight home. I want to get to bed and get rested from a vacation.
5: Now, you just lean back and be comfortable. Goodbye, everybody. See you later.
1: Goodbye. Be sure to make the first left turn at the state road, you know. Yeah. Well, I guess I might as well drive going back. Nobody objects. Get in, Myra.
6: I don't object, but just be careful. That's all I ask.
1: Yeah. Well, Now, just keep your knees away from the gear shift, Myra. Oh, that's fine. That's fine. That's all right. All right. Now, we all set?
4: Okay, let's go.
1: Off we go.
6: Luke! Do you have to make it jounce so much?
1: I can't help it, Myra. It's the road.
6: Well, then why don't you get in second gear or even in first?
1: Because I'm driving this car and I'm going to do it the way I think best.
6: Oh, you can be so stubborn.
4: Personally, I think it is time you two declared a truce. The war between you has lasted long enough.
1: But I didn't start it. I don't want war.
4: Yes, I know. Nobody ever says they want war. But I notice the human race is constantly having wars just the same.
6: Well, generally speaking, it seems to me that it must be the profits in war that convince the rich people that it's good business to leave the man.
3: This channel is currently offline for essential maintenance and will be back as soon as possible. Please check back soon.

0: This channel is currently offline for essential maintenance and will be back as soon as possible. Please check
1: the automobile firm in the country to support his statement that industry is for peace.
2: Oh, he did.
3: He might have quoted others on the same subject, including the National Association of Manufacturers. Because businessmen know that modern war means losses, not profits.
2: That may be so, Luke, but you're not trying to say that there's no pro-war sentiment in the country.
3: Oh, of course there is, Myra. My only point is that what pro-war sentiment there is goes deeper than any consideration of financial profits. And any attempts to imply that such sentiment is inspired by a selfish few does violence to the evidence.
2: I hope so. I only hope you're right.
1: Of course he's right. Luke is generally right. That is, when it comes to national affairs.
3: And at least I try to be right about domestic affairs, too. That's why I'm going back to work at the Emporium so peacefully.
2: And I hope all I hope is that the things stay peaceable. Now, the way I feel, Luke, is that if you pitch in at the store and try to get your mind off some of this radio nonsense...
3: How can you refer to my radio success as nonsense? I
1: realize that the way of the peacemaker is hard, but might it not be a good idea for this truce to last at least until we get back to Birch Falls?
3: That's a great idea, Baron. Now, say, where'll we go first, to the house or to the store?
2: Oh, as long as we're probably going to get in there before 5, I think we ought to drop in at the Emporium. Just to see how things are.

0: And some hours later, the truck containing Luke, Myra, and the Baron drives up to the front of the Robinson Emporium.
1: Good. Well, it's only 4:30. That'll give us time to go inside and see how everything is at the store.
2: Yeah, with Wilbur in charge, I dare say things haven't changed very much. Oh, good, there he is now. Hello, hello, Wilbur.
3: Hello,
4: Wilbur. Hello, folks. I saw you drive up, so I came out. Now, listen, folks. You'd better prepare for a shock.
2: But, Wilbur, what's
4: That's it? All I say, prepare for a shock.
1: Good heavens.
5: What has happened?
4: Everything has happened. But the main item is that Windy Bill took advantage of Aunt Agatha and Luke's absence to come over here and run the store himself.
1: Oh, he did he? Just wait until I see...
4: I did everything I could to stop him,
2: but... has any theory...

0: serious gone wrong, Wilbur?
1: Well, all I can say is you'd better come in and find out for yourselves. But I'm warning you, things is awful.
2: Well, we'll just go in and see what's what. Come on, Luke. No, Baron, don't come.
3: But if I can be of any help...
2: Well, we may be in here for some time, and you'd better drive the truck over to Aunt Agatha's and unload the luggage.
3: All right, Myra.
2: Very now. Well, now, Luke, we'll go in the store and settle accounts with Windy.
0: Why, of course. Yeah.
2: Good gracious. What are all those balloons doing up on the ceiling?
0: Oh, well, looks rather festive.
1: Oh, Windy thought that up himself. He says he wants the place to have a carnival spirit, sort of like a world's fair.
2: World's fair.
0: Myra, look. Look. Why, there's a splashing fountain of water right in the middle of the store. Right where the glove department used to be.
1: Oh, that ain't nothing. Well, you see the roller skating.
0: What roller skating? I don't see any.
1: Windy rents out the store every Tuesday, Thursday, and Saturday night for roller skating in the aisles between the counters.
2: Wilbur, where is Windy? I want Luke to deal with him right away.
1: Oh, he's lolling in his office. I mean, Luke's office, thinking up some new scheme.
2: Luke, you go in there and see him. No, Wilbur, I think you'd better go in there and bring him out here.
1: Mm-hmm.
2: Luke and I will deal with him together.
0: Fine.
2: Now, when he comes out, Luke, I want you to give him short shift. Throw him right out of here.
0: Yeah, I only hope he hasn't put in any more changes that... we can't see with the naked eye.
2: The unmitigated gall of him spending Aunt Agatha's hard-earned money to make make an amusement park out of the store. Oh, good, here he is now.
4: Why, hello, folks. Yeah. Glad to see you back.
2: Hello, Windy.
1: I think I'll just tend to some business in the cellar a minute.
4: Why, Myra, Lukey, you look great. Have a good time.
2: William Tecumseh Winkle? I'd like to know who gave you permission to change this store to suit your fancy. And furthermore,
0: No, that's enough, Myra. You leave this to me. I'll handle this. Now, Windy.
4: What's the matter? Don't you like the changes in the store?
0: Windy, for the first time in your life, I think you've really done something constructive.
2: Luke Robinson.
0: Now, please, Myra, keep quiet. You wanted me to handle this, and I will.
4: You really like the stuff I put in? The balloons, the fountain?
0: I think it's all great. Shows imagination, scope. And I like the roller skating idea, too.
2: Luke, you must be
0: Myra, I told you to keep out of this. Windy, I'm beginning to think you're a business genius after all.
4: Well, now, that's what I've always said.
0: And you're absolutely right.
2: Now, see here, Luke, if you won't kick Windy out, I will.
4: Kick me out?
0: No, never mind, Windy, never mind. I'll protect your interests.
2: Look, you make me sick and tired. Why are you suddenly defending Windy?
0: Why shouldn't I defend him? He's my brother-in-law, isn't he? And as an ideal husband...
2: Ideal husband?
0: And as an ideal husband, the titular leader of all the husbands in Birch Falls... I feel that all of us husbands ought to be more tolerant. We ought to be kinder to our brothers-in-law.

0: But suppose this movement should spread. What would happen to the ancient custom of baiting your brother-in-law? In fact, we wonder what will happen between Luke and Windy. Will Luke be able to stand the strain of being kind and tolerant to Windy Bill? Listen to our next program, and until then, goodbye. The American Family Robinson, which is broadcast regularly over this station, is written by Marjorie Bartlett and Douglas Silver and presented by the National Industrial Council.
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Take one man consumed by a driving ambition. Add the red color of hate in the blistering heat of a baseball diamond. That's our story, Comeback, taken from the files of John Steele, adventurer.

0: Hello, friends. This is John Steele. If you like stories of savage action and hard emotion, pull up your chair because you've come to the right place. Most of our tales are about old friends of mine, but this week's is an exception. I first met Lou Johnson when I was scouting for one of the Major League Baseball clubs, and though his story is a sports story, it's also one of a man. But here he is to tell it himself. Lou?
1: They say once you're through in a big show, you might as well get out and stay out, because it's never the same after that. Well, I didn't feel that way about it. Baseball was my whole life, and I wanted to play the game, even if it meant going down to the Class B league to do it. So after I was released from the majors, I went down to Triple A, then on down the line till I ended up with the Memphis Grays in the three-state league. But I never stopped hoping that someday I'd get called back upstairs. That's why I could put up with the lousy food and the night bus rides and all the rest of it. With baseball, I played it hard all the way. Like the day we were playing the Chattanooga Chiefs. It was early in the season. Everybody on the team had pretty much made up their mind we weren't going any place anyways. Chiefs were in first place by three games, pulling away from the rest of the league. We were last. Skip, our manager, had started a young kid by the name of Snell in my place at third. I'd been warming the bench all day. It was our half of the ninth. We were one run behind. Coombs, our shortstop, got a single to start things off. Next 2 men fired out. That brought up the kid, Georgie Snell.
2: Snell! Wait a minute. Lou's got a hit for you.
3: Huh?
1: Just keep an eye on me, kid. I'll show you how it's done.
4: Let's get a man over here.
2: Get going, Lou.
1: Yeah. Just watch the old professional, kid.
3: Hey, I don't get it, Skipper.
4: Come on, you two are in the game.
1: Johnson for Snell.
4: I know, Stephanie. Let's get this over.
1: That's just what I'm planning on doing.
3: Well, if it ain't Mr. Major League himself.
4: Hey,
3: okay, Kelly, here's the big man himself. Tappy, let's see that high one. Tappy running right into his chin. And here he is. Go! How you like them apples, big shot?
1: That is fastball?
3: Yeah, that's his.
1: Kind of the stitches on it as it went by.
3: Hey, hear that, Tappy? Picking up on him high.
4: Hey, come on, I got a trade to catch.
1: Just giving them their money's worth.
3: Big man's giving them their money's worth, Kelly. Come on, let's give them that big floater, baby. Bend in that big one and watch him swing. And it's now, big man, now!
1: Tell him not to come over to play it again or he's lost the ball game.
3: Listen to him sing, Kelly. Listen to him sing.
4: Yeah.
3: Okay, Patty, the way out in front. Got in the way, baby. Come on now. Let's put one out on the button on his cap, Kelly. Let's bang him out of there. And here it is.

0: there today?
1: Sure.
0: What?
1: I ain't never going to get used to the clutch if the skipper's going to take me out when things get hot.
0: You got plenty of time.
1: Yeah, yeah.
0: Don't take it too hard. Them as has it and them as ain't.
1: Well, I know I've got it.
0: You just ain't a ball player, kid.
2: Why don't you get off his back, Lou?
0: He's got to learn to take it.
2: Yeah, you sure that's the reason?
0: Of course it is.
2: Okay. Did you hear the news?
0: What?
2: The Sox called Charlie Harris back to the major.
0: When?
2: Yesterday.
0: What do you know about that?
2: Guess he needs some tenant insurance.
0: You sure?
2: Yeah. It's in tonight's paper. says he's going to be used as a pinch hitter.
0: Oh, Charlie.
2: He should have been out in the front by 5 games by now.
0: Yeah.
2: Maybe Harris will give him the power he needs.
0: Maybe.
2: Have to keep an eye on him.
0: Yeah.
2: What's the matter with you?
0: Nothing.
2: Well, let's get in that shower before the hot water's gone.
0: Huh? Oh, yeah. Yeah.

0: After we cleaned up, I bought a paper and beat it back to my room at the hotel. Yeah, there it was in headlines on the sport page. Harris recalled to the majors. That was good. At least I knew the Sox needed some help. And if Harris didn't work out, well, I might get back upstairs yet. Like Herman says, I was going to keep an eye on him. I went out to the field for practice next morning, but it's different. Now, going back to the big time was a lot more than just a dream. Play the game harder than ever. Make every play count. Yeah, that was the way to do it. I was walking up to take my turn in the batting cage when the skipper called me aside.
1: Hey, Johnson!
0: Yes, Skip?
1: Give me a minute.
0: Sure.
1: Swing it
0: right to the back of your arm. What's up?
1: I want to talk to you.
0: Shoot.
1: I mean, Larian.
0: Oh, forget it, Skip. You ain't always going to be in last place.
1: Oh, it's not that.
0: Well, what then?
1: I don't like to do what I did yesterday.
0: Oh, that's okay, Skip. I don't mind a kid playing in my spot.
1: I don't mean that.
0: Huh?
1: Young Snell's a pretty good ball player.
0: Yeah, he's a kid.
1: That's just it. He needs experience.
0: Well, why don't you send him down?
1: Down to where? Where, the bottom?
0: Yeah.
1: He's never going to learn if I don't give him a chance.
0: Well, what are you supposed to do? Throw away ball games so a green kid can get used to the heat?
1: I know.
0: That's your job, ain't it? Winning games?
1: That's part of it.
0: I don't get you.
1: The other part's developing good prospects to send up to the majors. You think anyone up in the Sox office cares where the Memphis Grays stand in a three-state league?
0: Oh, I don't know. Seems
1: well,
0: to me.
1: I don't. If I can send up one good player every 3 years, that's what makes some sense upstairs.
0: Well, what's that got to do with me?
1: Just this. I like to win ball games just as much as you do.
0: Yeah?
1: I know that during a game, there isn't always a time to let a kid get his lumps.
0: So?
1: You've got experience.
0: Now, wait a minute.
1: There's a lot you could teach, Snell, if you will.
0: You think I'm going to be nursemaid to a skinny kid?
1: I just met...
0: I got myself to think of. Someday, I'm going back to the majors.
1: I am?
0: Yes, I am. I ain't got the time. Let him learn the way I learned, the hard way.
1: Yeah, I guess I had you figured wrong.
0: What are you talking
1: about? I never
0: about?
1: Thought Lou Johnson would worry about a kid taking his spot.
0: Oh, you're nuts.
1: Am I? What is it then?
0: Okay, where is he?
1: Over at the sliding pit.
0: Yeah. Remember, this was your idea.
1: Thanks, Lou.
0: Yeah, remember.
2: You got to hit that dude a good 10 feet in the bag, then come in roaring. You've got some of the best baseballers in the game today. They spent hours in the pit, and then went...
3: Oh, hello, Lou.
0: Hi, Herman.
3: This bunch of kids are afraid to get their pants dirty.
0: Yeah, I know.
3: Please go over here. Skip, one better help out.
0: Oh, you can have it. I never saw
3: Snell going. Oh, he's the only one who shows anything.
0: Hey, kid!
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0: Come. You know what I mean?
1: You dirty!
2: Let me see that legs now.
1: Oh, Jim, it's the last.
2: Shut up and lie still.
0: Just a scratch.
1: Get it on.
2: Now, where'll I get the sock down?
1: Oh, no.
2: Wow. That cut's 7 inches long. Somebody get the doc.
1: Bad, huh?
2: Be a month before you play again, kid.
1: Dirty rat.
2: You shouldn't have done that, Lou. You shouldn't have done that.
3: Pretty good picture, huh, Herman?
2: Yeah.
3: That movie stuff's all a bunk, though.
2: Suppose so.
3: All that luck stuff, that ain't for real.
2: No.
3: Now you take that girl. Hey, what's the matter with you?
2: Huh?
3: You've been so quiet. What's the matter with you?
2: No, it's nothing.
3: Want to stop for a beer?
2: No, I feel like it tonight.
3: It's awful hot.
2: I don't care if you want.
3: What's the matter with you? Snap out of it.
2: Come on, we'll stop for a drink.
3: No, forget I brought it up.
2: Love stuff's a bunk, huh?
3: Yeah, sure it is.
2: How come you never got hitched, Lou?
3: Huh? Oh, I don't know.
2: Used to have plenty of girls.
3: Yeah, I guess I had my share.
2: How come you never married one of them?
3: Never had the time, I guess.
2: That's what I thought.
3: Well, you know how it is. Always shoving on to another town.
2: Yeah.
3: Ever in one place long enough to get to know anybody.
2: Didn't you never want to get married?
3: Yeah. I thought about it.
2: Be nice to have a little house. A kid, maybe.
3: I guess I figured I'd come later. Other things more important.
2: Like what?
3: Playing the game. Working my way upstairs.
2: Yeah. Maybe I played it too hard.
3: Huh? What do you mean by that?
2: Oh, nothing.
3: I was feeling good till you started talking.
2: I know.
3: What a creep.
2: Sorry.
3: Want to buy paper?
2: Okay.
3: Give me the Chronicle. Thanks.
2: What's the headline?
3: Here's some stuff about Korea. See the sports page.
2: Yeah.
3: Here we are. See, the Sox, when they do today. Yeah, here it is. They lost 3-2. Where's the write-up? Yeah, it'll be down at the bottom. Was pitching well in the ninth inning. Charlie Harris, who flew in from Indianapolis this morning, was sent in to pinch hit for Robinson. He might just as well have come by train, because with two out in the tying and one in runs on base, he struck out to end the game. How about that?
2: What?
3: Harris was sent in.
2: I heard you.
3: A couple more like that and the Sox will be beating the bushes for another pinch hitter.
2: I suppose so. How long we known each other, Lou?
3: Oh, 15 years, I guess. Let's see, we come up to the Sox together in 35.
2: Funny thing. I've never really known you till now.
3: Huh?
2: I guess the guys were right this afternoon.
3: Oh, they're just a bunch of punks.
2: Are they?
3: Well, sure they are. That's the trouble.
2: I don't think they are.
3: What do you mean?
2: They wanted to go to Skip and have you thrown off the team. But I stood up for you. Said they didn't know you like I did.
3: Well, why would they...
2: They think you spiked the kid on purpose.
3: Well, those things happen.
2: No, they don't.
3: It was an accident.
2: I thought so this afternoon. Now I know I was wrong.
3: What are you trying to...
2: You spiked that kid today and now you're out laughing and having a good time. He'll be out for a month, maybe more. You didn't even go over to the hospital to see him.
3: It's a tough game. You got to play it hard all the way.
2: The guys was right.
3: Well, what difference does it make? Skip never would have listened to him.
2: Maybe not. So long, Lou.
3: Dumb jerk. The guys all got together the next day and went to Skip. He told them they were crazy. It was just an accident. From then on, I played third regular. What with playing every day, my game sharpened up. My batting average started climbing until I was hitting around 390. Team climbed up in the first division. I knew I was carrying them. Kid's leg.

0: got infected, and that kept him off the field another 2 weeks. In late August, he started taking practice with us, and being a kid, he'd come along fast. Meantime, I'd been keeping my eye on Charlie Harris up with the Sox. From what the paper said, he was having a rough time. He had 2 hits and 35 trips to the plate. Sports writers were calling him the All-American Out. It was the last week in August. We had a big game with the Chiefs that afternoon. We're just going out for fielding practice when Skip called us all together.
1: All right, now, hold it a minute, hold it. This will interest some in here, but not many. I got word from the office today that a scout from the Sox will be at tomorrow's game. So if you have any big ideas, tomorrow's the day to show them.
2: What are we waiting for? Let's go.
1: Okay, fellas, that's all.
0: Hey, Skip.
1: Yeah, Johnson, what do you want?
0: Who's coming down? Did they say?
1: What?
0: The scout. Who is it?
1: Oh, fellow by the name of Steele.
0: John Steele.
1: You know him?
0: Uh-huh, sure. I know him well.
1: Hello, I've been watching you careful for the last week.
0: Yeah?
1: I noticed your hitting's kind of tapered off. I think you're pressing too much.
0: Nah.
1: I know this means a lot to you tomorrow, and I thought...
0: What?
1: Thought maybe I'd play Snell this afternoon.
0: No, the kid's
1: about ready to start, and it'd give you a day of rest.
0: No, Skip.
1: You don't even have to take food in practice today. Maybe just what you need to have a big day tomorrow.
0: I don't need no rest.
1: Well, you can suit yourself about practice, but Snell's going to play this afternoon.
0: Skip.
1: You don't know what's good for you.
0: I'll show you I don't need no rest. I'll go out there and catch everything.
1: I know you can feel. I'll show you.
3: Come on, Skip. Let's get going.
1: Okay. Go on, Lou. Get out there.
0: You just watch me, Skip. I'll catch everything in sight.
3: What do you expect us to do, cut the grass while you finish your private conference?
0: Jerk.
4: Matter, Big Shot, trying to get out of practice?
0: Jerk.
3: Heads up, here comes one. It's yours, kid. Now.
1: Mine. I got it. Get out of the way, kid.
5: Hog, that was mine all the way.
0: Yeah, why don't you take it then?
1: Hey, that's another, Skip.
3: Here it comes. Mine.
1: I got it. Mine.
3: What are you trying to do? Catch everything?
1: That's right.
4: Quit hugging them all, Johnson.
1: Let's have another, Skip.
3: It's yours, kid. Now.
1: Mine. Look out for the wall, kid. I'll get it.
6: Smack into the wall.
7: Out cold.
0: Jerks.
6: Head first.
7: Out cold.
0: Jerks.
6: The wall.
7: Out cold.
0: Jerks.
6: Head first.
7: Out cold.
6: The wall.
7: Out cold.
6: The wall.
7: Cold.
6: Wall.
7: Cold.
6: Wall.
7: Cold.
6: Wall.
7: Cold.
6: Wall.
7: Cold. Wall. Cold.
0: When I come to, I was on a bench in the locker room. The doc was bending over me. I could see Skip looking over his shoulder. Wasn't nobody else around. My head was busting, my whole right side ached. Doc said something about a mild concussion and I'd have to go to the hospital. Then him and Skip left. I knew I wasn't going to get tied up in no hospital, not with a game coming up tomorrow. When I got up on my feet, I was rocky as a lush on a 10-day bender. Got some clothes on, took off out the back door. I don't know where I went or how long I walked. When I got back to the hotel, it was dark. I unlocked the door of my room. Even before I turned on the light, I knew somebody was there.
8: Where you been?
0: What are you doing here?
8: Where you been? Skip's been looking all over for you.
0: I don't know.
8: Been up here 5 times.
0: Yeah?
8: How you feeling?
0: I'm okay.
8: Sure?
0: Yeah, now get out and leave me alone.
8: Sure, I'll go in a couple of minutes. I just want to say I'm sorry about tomorrow.
0: What about tomorrow?
8: Skip says I'll be playing third.
0: Oh, he did, huh?
8: Yeah.
0: We'll see about that.
8: Doc says you can't play.
0: We'll see.
8: I'm sorry it worked out like this.
0: What do you mean?
8: I wanted to beat you fair and square, not this way. Besides, I had you all wrong.
0: Yeah?
8: You can play tough for the other guys, but I know better now.
0: Well, it gives you that idea.
8: I heard you warn me off that wall just before you hit it.
9: Tomorrow'll be the first time I ever play for Scout.
0: That's so?
9: I'd sure like to do good.
0: I guess you would.
9: Not a hitter yet, but... I will be as soon as I get my swing time.
0: You think so?
9: You know, Lou, I've been thinking. There's a way that'd make it seem as though you were right up at that plate tomorrow. You know how I take those 3 little steps before I hit the ball, just like Dixie Walker used to? Well, if you'd help me get my timing right, it'd be just like you was up
0: there. So that's it.
9: Huh?
0: You little worm, come squirming around here. Tell me what a good guy I am. So I'll give you the tip that'll send you upstairs.
9: You got it all wrong.
0: Well, let me tell you something, smart guy. I knew there was something behind it all along.
9: You're nuts.
7: And I'll tell you something else. I wasn't warning you off that wall this afternoon because I didn't even see the wall. I was trying to scare you off the ball so I could make the catch. Now, what do you think of that?
9: I was right in the first
7: place. That's the trouble with you little punks. You don't know how to play the game hard.
9: I should have known.
7: Now,
9: better.
7: Get out of here before I throw you out.
9: Well, I won't. And
7: get out.
10: Cut it out, Johnson. Punk. I don't want to hurt you. Cut it out.
7: Little punk.
10: Can't hit you, Johnson.
7: Yellow rat won't even fight back.
10: Your head.
7: You got to play it hard. Now, get out of here.
9: Sure, I'll get out. Until I tell you something. You're sick, and there ain't no doctor can help you.
7: Shut up.
9: All your life you've been playing ball, playing it so hard you forgot everything else. You don't even know there's anyone else alive, and you know why? Because you're scared to death inside. Scared you ain't good enough. Scared somebody's going to take your spot away. Scared you ain't going to make the grade. Now you got something to really be scared about, because you're going to get left holding a bag. You're going to get old, and you won't have baseball, nor people, nor nothing, because nobody's going to care.
7: Shut up!
9: Well, you're through now, and you ain't got nothing. Nothing! And I feel sorry for you.
7: Get out.

0: the game, I locked myself in my room and slept. Phone rang 6 or 7 times during the night, but I didn't answer it. At 3 in the morning, Skip came up and banged on the door. I just laid in bed and listened. Finally, he went away, and I went back to sleep. Guess I was too tired even to dream. When I woke up, it was 10 o'clock in the morning. My head still ached. Whole right side was stiff. I took one of the shades down, rolled it up, and practiced swinging till my side started to loosen up. I didn't go out to the field till after game time. When I got to the locker room, it was empty. Pulled on my uniform, packed some cotton in under my sliding pads to protect that hip. When I got to the dugout, the game had started.
1: Johnson, what are you doing here?
0: I'm on the team, ain't I?
1: You should be in the hospital.
0: I feel great, Skip. Honest.
1: Well, he ain't gonna play, so you might as well go back to the hotel and rest.
0: I'll stick around. Maybe you could use a pinch hitter later on.
1: Suit yourself, but I'm telling you, he ain't gonna play. Sit down.
0: Snell's up, huh? Never get a hit.
1: Ah, shut up.
0: Did Steele show?
1: Yeah, he's right behind the dugout.
0: Good.
2: Come on up! Run out there!
1: Another line drive.
0: Yeah, right to the shortstop.
1: If he just straightened one of them out.
3: Sorry, Skip. Can't seem to get a hold of one of these.
1: Okay, kid.
3: Oh, sure, that's okay. We didn't need to run anyway.
1: Ah, shut up, Lowe.
0: Would you let me go in and hit? I'll be back in a minute.
1: Where are you going? Stay away from that kid.
0: Don't worry. Let me see that arm, Snell.
3: Beat it.
0: I saw you flinch when you reached for the rail.
3: Shut up.
0: Let me see it. Swollen. How'd that happen?
3: Nothing.
0: Last night?
3: Nothing, I tell you.
0: That dumb jerk, you've been out there batting with a sprained wrist.
3: Oh,
0: you throwing the game away? We've only been playing with 8 men.
3: Shut up.
0: What's the idea?
3: You said to play it hard. Well, that's the way I'm playing it.
0: Yeah. Yeah, you are. There wasn't no more scoring when we got to the last half of the ninth. We were still one run behind. First man flied out, next man walked, next man struck out. 2 down and a man on base when Snell was walking up to the plate.
1: I don't know.
0: Playing him to pull to the left.
1: Yeah, such a kid.
0: Yeah.
1: He hasn't got it, that's all. What's the use of kidding myself?
0: Skip.
1: How do you feel, Lou?
0: Huh?
1: Your head. How's it feel?
0: Kind of rocky. I guess it's been too much for me today.
1: Yeah, afraid of that.
0: Well, let me go out and talk to him, Skip.
1: You think I'm nuts?
0: Nothing to worry about, I promise you.
1: Okay. I'll try anything.
0: Kid, wait a minute.
4: Come on, hurry it up.
0: I'm time. Come here, kid.
4: You won't.
0: Now, listen to me. I ain't got much time. When do you start taking those 3 little steps where you hit the ball?
4: Huh?
0: Tell me.
4: I see the ball coming around from behind his head.
0: Now, listen to me. I used to watch Dixie hit. Wait till the ball leaves his hand. Then go into your dance.
4: How do I know you're just...
0: Okay. Wait till tomorrow to find out if I'm right if you want to.
5: Come on, Snell, Pansy.
0: Now, go on, kid. And stop pressing.
1: That picture sure taking his time.
0: Yeah. Get it over.
1: Ah, hit it foul.
0: Yeah, but to the right.
1: Yeah, he did. To the right, yeah.
0: Get it over.
1: Ball one, the medicine. He's got to hit it.
0: Get it over there.
1: Foul again. Two strikes.
0: Yeah. But to the right.
1: Come on, kid. Get a hold of it there.
0: Nice going, Snell.
4: Huh?
0: Oh, This is John Steele, kid.
4: Oh, thanks, Mr. Steele.
2: Don't I know you from somewhere?
0: Oh, I'm Lou Johnson.
2: Yeah, sure, now I remember. Say, I like the way this kid hits. Nice swing. Bad luck today hitting him at people, but he hit everyone smack on the nose.
0: Yeah, got a good swing.
2: I'd like to have a talk with you after you clean up, Snell.
4: Sure. Thanks, Mr. Steele.
2: See you later.
1: Nice to see you again, Thompson.
4: I guess I was right the second time, huh, Lou?
0: What? What?
4: Nothing.
0: Looks like you're on your way, kid.
4: Well, I'll be seeing you again, Lou.
0: Huh?
4: Because I'm going to tell them up there they got a good coach going to waste down here at Memphis. I'll be seeing you again, Lou.
0: Maybe.

0: The title, Comeback. The story of a man who learned that sometimes you can step down to go upstairs. And if you like Lou's story, friends, why not come back next week? I'll have a man who was trapped not 10 feet from civilization and whose life depended on a single blade of grass. I like to call it Juniper Bush. So until next week, this is John Steele saying, a life of adventure is yours for the asking, wherever you find it. Only don't look for it. It may find you. Well, goodbye and good hunting.
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4: I came across Mr. Kipling in a meadow by the church. If I've painted that spire once, he said, I've painted it a dozen times. He offered me an apple pie. An artist needs inspiration, he explained. Golden shortcrust pastry, delicious apple filling, and just the right amount of sugar sprinkled on top. But then, when it comes to the little details, Mr. Kipling does have an exceedingly good eye.
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1: 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I mean, is the motor oil in the crankcase getting pretty watery and winter worn? 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Is it thinned out with gasoline that leaked down into the crankcase from all that extra choking during cold weather? Well, the chances are all of those things are true of your family car right now. But now here's the point. Every wide-awake young flight patrol member should make it his or her job right now to remind dad or mother to have the car made ready for summer driving. But it's not summer yet, I'll bet you're saying. 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You're right. But the really cold weather is over, and it's time now to start changing over to motor oil and lubricants that are especially designed for warmer weather. It's time now to have your car made summer ready. 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He'll check the lubricants in the gears, fill your battery, and look over things generally without 1 cent of extra cost. He'll have your car ready for warmer weather in jig time. And I'll bet your car will feel like dancing a jig step, too, when your Skelly man gets through giving it his all-over treatment for that old winter weariness. So remember, won't you, tell Dad to bring the car over to your Skelly service station to have it made summer-ready right now. And now to Captain Midnight. The famous pilots, accompanied by Steve and Patsy Donovan and the old miners Pinky Drake and Slim Poole, are flying at 10,000 feet over Ridgeville Airport in Captain Midnight's speedy new Spartan cabin plane. It's 12 o'clock at night, and Ivan Shark has just radioed Captain Midnight, demanding the answer to his proposition. But Captain Midnight has refused to talk until he's sure Chuck is still alive. He must hear the boy's voice. A tense silence holds the occupants of the Spartan's cabin breathless. Listen as Ivan Shark's voice comes faintly through the ether.
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3: Hello, Captain Midnight and everybody. Please do not delay long. Fly where Ivan Shark says. I will not see home again if you refuse. To do all these things on my account is a lot, I know. Remember that flying according to Ivan Shark's directions and straight as an arrow is essential. Please do...
2: That is enough, Ramsey. I guess Captain Midnight is convinced you are still alive. Are you not, Captain Midnight? Go ahead.
4: Yes, I am. But I can't give you my answer at this moment. I must have more time to think it over. Go ahead.
2: That is very unreasonable, Captain Midnight. And I know perfectly well why you are stalling. I am willing to give you more time only on one condition. You must remain at Ridgeville Airport. And in order to prove to me that you are at Ridgeville, I must hear your voice every 24 hours at the same time. 12 o'clock at night. Go ahead.
4: Very good. But there is one condition I must insist upon, too. And that is that I shall hear Chuck Ramsey's voice every 24 hours also. Go ahead.
2: Very good, Captain Midnight. I will agree to that. But I have decided to take no chances. Therefore, I am only giving you 48 hours in which to make up your mind. I will call you tomorrow night at 12 o'clock and also at 12 o'clock on the second night. At that time, I must have your final answer. Otherwise, I will carry out the remainder of my plan. Go ahead.
4: Very good, Shark. You shall have my final answer within 48 hours.

0: Captain Midnight signing off.
1: Gosh, Captain Midnight, this is terrible. We only have 48 hours to rescue Chuck and Frank Crane.
2: Yes, I know that, Patsy. But that's better than having to give my answer tonight.
3: What now, Captain Midnight? Do we head northwest?
2: Yes, Steve. Open her up to cruising speed and fly a compass course of 340 degrees.
3: Right you are.
1: I've got what Chuck said right here on my pad, Captain Midnight. Every word of it.
4: Gosh, old Hemlock. It sure was good to hear Chuck's voice again.
5: It sure was. Seems like I ain't heard Chuck say anything for a couple of years.
1: It seems longer than that since he's been gone, Slim.
2: All right, now. Let's look at Chuck's message. Seems to me that I heard a couple of familiar words on that.
1: I did, too, Captain Midnight. In the first place, Chuck used the word arrow. Don't you remember?
2: Mm-hmm.
1: You thought it was so strange he used it the other time?
2: Yes, I remember that. Now then, let's take a look. He starts out here. Hello, Captain Midnight and everybody.
1: That's exactly the way he started his message yesterday. See, here it is.
2: Uh-huh, yes, you're right. It's exactly the same.
1: In his last message, he used every tenth word to give the secret message he wanted us to understand.
2: Just a minute here. Look at this.
4: What in the tarnation is it, Captain Midnight?
1: Do you see something?
4: By the great grizzly, what is it?
2: Come here, look. Look at that tenth word, Patsy. It's exactly the same as the tenth word in Chuck's previous message.
1: Why, it is the same. It's the word long.
3: Say, do you suppose that could be a coincidence?
2: No, it isn't, because look here. The next tenth word is home. The next one after that is the word on, and after that comes flying. And then look here, the next tenth word is arrow.
1: Loop and loops, can you imagine that? Why, Chuck's message this time is exactly as it was the time before.
4: What in the tarnation do you know about that?
3: Do you actually mean to say that Chuck's secret message this time is the same as yesterday?
1: It most certainly is, Steve, isn't it, Captain Midnight?
2: Listen to this, Steve. Chuck's first secret message was long, home, on, flying, arrow. Now, those words start with five different letters, and those five letters are the last five letters in the word Cobra Lova. And now tonight, although what Chuck said was a little bit different, his secret message is exactly the same.
5: You sure got to hand it to Chuck. He's a mighty smart kid.
4: Well, calling rattlesnakes, I'll say so. And if you ask me, Chuck sure put one over on Ivan Shark.
3: If Chuck gave those same words two times in succession, it certainly proves they're mighty important.
1: Gosh, I'll say so. Chuck certainly wanted us to be sure and understand it.
5: Gosh, Captain Midnight, do you think them there words are the whole message?
2: No, Slim, no, I don't think so. But Chuck has pointed those five words out as being the most important ones.
1: But if those five words are only part of the message, what's the rest of it?
2: I think I can answer that, Patsy. Chuck has given us the last five letters of the word Cobra Hopa twice. But in the first message, he took special pains to mention the word Cobra, which is composed of the first five letters of the word Cobra Hopa.
3: Then you think the other five words of the message begin with C-O-B-R-A.
2: Yes, Steve, that's what I think.
1: But Chuck hasn't given us five words beginning with those letters.
2: Yeah, but don't forget, Patsy. We're going to have a chance to hear Chuck again in 24 hours at 12 o'clock tomorrow night.
4: But we ain't going to be anywhere near Ridgeville tomorrow night, Captain Midnight.
2: It won't make any difference, Pinky. I've got someone to talk in my place, and we'll be able to tune in and listen to the conversation. We can hear what Chuck says, and Patsy can write it down.
5: Why, sure we can. Don't you see that, Pinky, you old lop-eared hyena?
4: Why, you didn't see it yourself till Captain Midnight just got through explaining it. You ain't fooling me at all.
3: As a matter of fact, we'll be able to hear Chuck clearer than before, because we'll be closer to him.
1: Right? You're right, Steve. But gee, Captain Midnight, you don't suppose Ivan Shark will discover that you're not talking to him, will he?
2: No, Patsy, I don't think so. That fellow's voice sounds exactly like mine. And I told him what to say so that he can't make a mistake. And when Shark gets the report from his listening post and finds that the voice came from Ridgeville, he'll be positive he was hearing me.
3: Of course he will. Captain Midnight's plan will work, I'm sure of it.
4: This time we're sure going to put one over on Ivan Shark.
5: What do you mean, we? Captain Midnight was the one that figured it out, not you.
2: All right, you two. Now cut it out, will you? Let's all be quiet and get a little rest. We need it. Later, we'll land and gas up. Oh, Steve, keep on 340 degrees for a couple of hours while I take a little nap. Then I'll take over the controls and give you a rest.
1: Have we got enough gas, Steve?
3: Yes, Patsy. There was a gas truck just pulling away now.
1: Gee, this sure is pretty country, isn't it, Pinky?
4: Yes, and that sure was the best breakfast I ever ate in my life.
3: I'll say it was, Pinky. That plate of ham and eggs I had really went to the spot.
5: Chuck sure would have liked that breakfast. Gosh. I seen him put away ham and eggs like that till the cows come home.
1: Gee, I wish we could get started. We're still a couple of 100 miles away from the Canadian border.
3: Well, Patsy, we're ready to go any time. Tanks are full of gas and oil.
4: Well, just as soon as Captain Midnight gets back, we'll be on our way. Here he comes now.
5: Yeah, and he's got some kind of papers in his hand.
1: Well, those must be the telegrams from the listening post.
3: Oh, that's just what they are, all right. Gosh, I can hardly wait to see them.
1: Here we are, Captain. Captain Midnight. The tanks are full of gas and we're all ready to go.
2: Good. Just a second, Patsy. We'll check these telegrams first. I'll shut the cabin door. We'll be all ready to start.
1: I've got the map laid out on this board.
2: Oh, good. So I see. Have you got your protractor ready there, Steve?
3: I'm right here, Captain.
2: All right. Here's the message from post number one.
1: That's the one from the Pacific Coast, isn't it?
2: Mm-hmm. Here's what the message says. Greatest signal strength at 0 degrees.
1: 0 degrees?
2: Mm-hmm.
1: Why, that's straight north.
3: Well, here. I'm all set to draw the line.
1: Well, here's the ruler.
3: There.
4: Mm-hmm. What in the tarnation does that mean? Why, this line runs right between the others.
3: It's almost exactly between. In fact, Shark must have been midway between the points he broadcast from the other two lines.
2: Yeah, we'll check that by the second message. All right, here it is. Greatest signal strength at 317 degrees. Got that?
1: Check's all right, but draw the line, Steve.
2: Now go ahead.
3: All right, just a second, Patsy.
2: That's it. Uh-huh, that proves it. When Ivan Shark broadcast last night, he was halfway between those other two points.
1: Gee, do you suppose that means that Chuck is at that point?
2: No, I don't, Patsy. Shark wouldn't have the nerve to broadcast in the place where he's keeping Chuck and Frank Crane.
3: Well, then where do you think he's keeping Chuck?
2: It's somewhere in that general area, Steve. Just exactly where, I don't know. We've got to listen to Chuck tonight and hope and pray that he'll give us the rest of his secret message.
3: All right. We're ready to leave?
2: Yes, Steve. We're ready. I'll take the controls. We should be in Reddington by noon. All right, here goes for the starter.
1: Gosh, Captain Midnight, we haven't got much time left. It's 8 o'clock now, and we've just got to rescue Chuck before 12 o'clock tomorrow night.
0: Well, it looks as though Ivan Shark has certainly fooled Captain Midnight. The last time the criminal broadcast, it was from the hideout where Chuck Ramsey and Frank Crane are located. But Captain Midnight does not believe that Ivan Shark would do such a thing, which is exactly what the criminal intended. There are only 42 hours left to rescue Chuck and young Crane. Will Captain Midnight be successful? Tune in to Captain Midnight. Now, don't forget what we told you to do for that winter-weary feeling that every car begins to have about this time of year. It's time to have your car made summer-ready at your Skelly service station. No, summer isn't here yet, I know. But as far as your car's concerned, winter is over, and it's time to do something about it. The oil in the crankcase is thin and winter-worn. It's probably diluted with gasoline, too, from pulling out the choke too much on cold mornings. So you can understand why your car wants to be made summer-ready, not next week or the week after, but right now. 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Have the Skelly man drain the crankcase, flush it out, and refill it with fresh, clear, sparkling Skelly Tagoline or Uniflow motor oil of the proper grade for your car and for your weather. 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Your Skelly man can tell you how these two oils are made to stand abuse, and they're the oils for you to use in your car. Now, don't forget to tune in again Wednesday, same time, same station, for further transcribed adventures of Captain Midnight, brought to you every Monday, Wednesday, and Friday by the Skelly Oil Company, Skelly Jobbers and Dealers. Can Captain Midnight locate Chuck and rescue him in the short time that remains? Or will Ivan Shark carry out his terrible threat? Be sure to listen Wednesday. Until then, this is Don Gordon, your Skelly Man, saying goodbye and happy landing!

fiery horse with the speed of light, the cloud of dust, and a hearty, hi-yo, Silver, the Lone Ranger.

0: With his faithful Indian companion Tonto, the masked rider of the plains led the fight for law and order in the early western United States. The stories of his strength and courage, his daring and resourcefulness have come down to us through the generations. And nowhere in the pages of history can one find a greater champion of justice. Return with us now to those thrilling days of yesteryear. From out of the past come the thundering hoofbeats of the great horse, Silver. The Lone Ranger rides again.
1: Come on, Silver. There's danger on the trail ahead. Come on, Silver. Come on.
0: The town of Blackwater, on the edge of the cattle country, was jam-packed with cowhands on a holiday. The spring roundup was over, and from all the ranches for miles around, the cattlemen and their waddies were spending the cash the cattle had brought. Two men rode into town and stopped in the heavy shadows near a building. Only one idler stood near.
2: Steady, Silver. Is it all right if I ground hitch my horse out here, mister?
3: Hey, that white stallion's a Jim Dandy. He for sale?
2: No, he isn't.
3: Just name your figure, mister. I'll pay cash, I'll swap, or I'll make you a wager. Maybe a shooting match at a target. Winner take the horse. How about it?
2: Sorry. Silver's not for sale.
3: Well, it's worth a try anyway.
2: Pretty big fella.
3: Say, you better tie your horse to the hitching rail. You might wander.
2: No. Silver stands where he's told. Don't you, big fella?
3: Kino, you sure got him well trained. Well, there's Tad Beaver. Howdy, Tad.
4: Kemosabe, what we do? There are plenty of hombre in Blackwater. You wear masks.
5: It's a dark night, Tonto. I've got my hat pulled down. The mask won't be noticed. We'll stay in the shadows. Keep your eyes open for trouble.
4: Trouble mean Meacham, huh?
5: Wherever Meacham shows his ugly face, there's trouble, all right. Meet you back here in half an hour.
4: Tonto go.

0: So far, so good, huh, boys? This end of town is plenty dark. Everybody's down at the gambling halls.
1: Everything's all set, Meacham.
0: Don't blow up the safe till I get the word.
1: What are we waiting for?
0: Here he comes now.
2: That's you, Jed?
3: Meacham, better rip that safe open, Vamos, with the cash pronto.
0: What's the matter? Something we didn't figure on?
3: Yeah, it's
0: I don't see anything wrong. This end of town's deserted. Everybody's up with the gambling, isn't the liquor.
3: You let me finish? He's in town, Meacham.
0: Eh?
3: Him.
0: Who are you talking about? The way you say it, it sounds like...
3: The Masked Man.
0: What's that?
3: Yeah, I'm sure it was him. Even though it was too dark to spot his mask. He drew rein beside the bright star not more than 10 minutes ago. He had his Indian pard with him. He's looking for you.
0: Did he say so?
3: He didn't have to say so. What else would he be doing here?
0: Yeah, reckon you're right.
1: Yeah, drat it, just our luck. A safe full of cash in the cattleman's offices, and the Lone Ranger has to stick his nose
0: Shut
1: in...
0: Shut up, Larry.
3: What are you going to do, Meacham? You think maybe we better straddle our horses and vamoose? Forget about the cash?
0: Don't be loco, Jed.
3: What then?
0: Safe's all ready to blow up. We're not stopping now. Lone Ranger don't know who you are, does he?
3: I swapped words with him nice and calm. He must take me for one of the cattlemen.
0: Find him and bring him here.
1: Boss!
3: Carnation, Meacham, you go on plumb scatterbrain.
0: What I say, Jed? Find him and bring him here. And tell him this.
4: It's the Cattlemen's Association? You're sure?
3: Dead sure, mister. I saw three or four armies skulking inside, right next to the safe.
4: Hold up, men.
3: That's what I figured. I went looking for the town marshal, but he's never around when he's wanted. I'm mighty glad I found you.
4: I'm not a lawman.
3: Oh, you're a heapside better. I got a good idea who you are.
4: Well, there's the cattleman's building now. Street looks empty.
3: Yeah, they're inside, I tell you. Look, you can see the back of the building from here. See the horses?
4: Yes, five of them. What's your name?
3: Jed.
4: All right, Jed, we'll... What are you stopping for?
3: Mister, this is as far as I go.
4: Aren't you coming with me? We can take them by surprise.
3: Two against five. Not on your life.
4: Well, they won't be watching us. They'll be busy with the safe.
3: No, sirree, mister. I savvy about you. You're a sure shot. You're afraid of nothing. You're quick on the trigger. But I'm not used to gunfighting. No, sir.
4: Well, then, Jed, I'll have to go in alone.
3: Alone?
4: Can you think of another way?
3: We could round up some of the boys, find the marshal.
4: By that time, these bank robbers would be gone. Now, Jed, I'm going in. You go back and try to locate the marshal. Bring him as fast as you can.
3: Keno, mister.
4: I'll try to keep them busy.
3: Doggone, you've got the nerve of a dozen wildcats. Adios and good luck.
4: Adios, Jed.
3: Good luck.
4: Must be Meacham. He's the only outlaw leader who'd do anything as daring as this. Here's the porch. Let me check my guns. Too bad Tonto isn't here. Can't see much. There's a candle on the floor behind the safe. Well, there's only one thing to do.
5: All right, Meacham, come out of the dark. This is a showdown.
1: It's him, all right, Meacham. It's the Lone Ranger.
0: Yeah, Jed did a good job. Never mind rolling him over. I reckon that explosion finished him.
5: All right, you hombres, don't stand around. The safe's wide open. Grab the cash, let's get going. Old town will be swarming down here like hornets. Now get moving.
3: They headed west for Los Davos. I saw them. They got all the gold out of the safe.
6: No use trailing them now. It's dark as the inside of a boot.
3: Well, at least you got one of them, Marshal.
6: I wish you'd found me sooner, Jed. We could have stuffed it.
3: I moved as fast as I could.
6: Yeah, nobody's blaming you, then. What was you saying?
3: I was talking about this hombre laying here on the floor, Marshal. He's wearing a mask. He must be one of the outlaws.
6: You mean was, Jed. Looks to me like he's dead.
3: I guess he was too close to the safe when it blew up.
6: Yeah, sometimes blasting powder's mighty hard to figure. There's one thing I don't savvy, though.
3: What's that?
6: He had his guns in his hands when the blast went off. Why'd he do that?
3: Well, maybe he was a lookout for the gang, Marshal.
6: Yeah, that sounds logical.
5: Wonder who he was, Jed.
3: I don't know.
6: Don't make no never mind, Cal. Any of you gents identify this hombre? Nobody knows him, eh? Well, then he'll go to a nameless grave. A couple of you gents get a spot in Boot Hill ready for him.
5: Ain't you going to give him a decent burial?
6: But first, he's an outlaw, isn't he? An outlaw without a name. As long as we don't know his name, we can't give him a decent burial. And he don't deserve it. Cal, you and Harry...
3: Who's that?
7: You let me pass. Out of the way.
6: Easy, Injun.
3: Well, I'll be dog. It's an Injun.
7: Me come to see if... Kimasabe. Kimasabe.
6: Injun. You know that gent?
3: Sure looks that way, Marshal. The Indian must be an outlaw, too. Ain't that right, boys?
2: That's right, yes.
3: Marshal, you better string him up. Put him in the same grave with the masked man.
7: Put him in grave with... No, no, you're not burying him.
6: We're not leaving him for the buzzards. There's for you. What are you doing?
7: No, you not move. First one reach for gun, Tonto shoot.
3: What in thunder?
6: Agent, put those guns back in your holsters.
7: Me go now, and me take masked man with me.
6: Don't be loco. You haven't got a chance.
7: Hey! Now me see you pull gun from holster. Next time anybody try to shoot, me hit him.
3: I reckon the engine means business, Marshal. We better do like he says.
7: Ah. Now you pick up masked man.
6: Come on, Jed.
7: Right. Now, clear away. Take him out door. Put him on horse. Pronto.
8: Easy.
7: All right. Now, put him on white horse.
3: Sure. Easy with them six guns.
6: He'll fall off, Injun.
7: Tie hands to saddle horn. Right. Foot rope under horse and feet. You stand quiet, Silver. Quiet.
6: Keno, Injun.
7: Steady, Scout. Steady, fella.
6: Injun, this don't make sense. That fella's dead. What are you doing? Taking him someplace to be buried?
7: You stand clear. Get him up, Scout. Come on, Silver.
9: Duck! The engine's shooting!
6: There he goes! Hold your fire, boys! Hold up the sea!
7: Get him up, Scout! We go to hiding place!

0: boy. You go away, Silver. Go away. I shall say Lone Ranger dead. We not sure, huh? We put water on the head. So. Kimasabe. Kimasabe. This is Tonto. Silver.
1: Kimasabe. Tonto, I walked right into it.
0: Tari. You open eyes.
1: Back at the camp, aren't we, Tonto?
0: Ah.
1: Oh, Silver. Good old fella. Your master's all right.
0: Many men think you die. They think you outlaw. It good you have disguise on under mask. They almost take the mask off. Tonto have to use guns to get away from Blackwater.
1: So the end of the fuse. Too late, Tonto. Just enough time to throw myself to the floor before the blast went off. All that saved me.
0: Bad men make trap to kill you.
1: What about the cash?
0: Meacham take cash. Right away, pronto.
1: What about a posse?
0: Posse enough to follow. It's too dark.
1: That means it'll take up the trail in the morning. That means there's work for us.
0: No, Kimasabe. You not get up.
1: I'm fine now.
0: Oh, you not dizzy? Head not spin?
1: No, the blast knocked me unconscious, Tonto. I reckon I've had a good rest. Steady, big fella.
0: You strong like mountain lion.
1: Otto, it's been light for several hours already.
0: That's right.
1: That means the marshal and his posse have already started after Meacham.
0: Maybe so, but it'll take posse plenty long time to catch up with the bad man.
1: We've got to find those outlaws first. You think we can do it?
0: We do it. Silver and Scout plenty fast.
1: Good. Then let's travel. Steady, Silver.
0: Oh, Scout. Oh, fella.
1: Steady, big fella. You know which way Meacham's van headed from Blackwater to...
0: They go south.
1: Good. We can quarter past the Angel Rim and pick up their trail. Follow me, Tonto.
0: Get him up, Scout.

0: All right, boys, we're safe in the hills now. Off your horses, make yourselves easy. Reckon it's a mighty night time for breakfast.
1: We should have traveled faster getting here, Meacham.
0: Yeah, Larry? What for? What was the sense of rushing?
1: Ain't you worried about a posse?
0: Now, don't be loco. Jed's in town, isn't he? He's got orders to make sure that posse doesn't find our trail too easy. And he can make sure, too. Jed's mighty clever.
1: Yeah, but how...
0: Hold your tongue, Larry. We've been watching the back trail since sunup, haven't we? There's been no sign of a posse.
1: I don't reckon not.
0: Besides, we got more than enough guns to handle any posse. The only gent I was worried about was the Lone Ranger. Now he's dead. All right, gents, gather around. Bring that cash we stole. About time we figured out just how much there is of it.
1: There's plenty.
0: Sure there's plenty. Roundup time, wasn't it? That safe held all the cash the ranchers got for the cattle. Yeah, put your saddlebags down in this cleared space. Yeah, now we'll just... Hey, what's that?
1: I thought he heard horses.
0: Yeah, me too. I don't see anything.
1: Well, I don't hear them now. Not a sound. I reckon we just imagined it.
0: Either that or it was a couple of wild horses. All right, boys, we'll get busy now.
1: What in blazes? It's an arrow. It's right in this log. Where did it come from?
0: I don't see a thing.
2: Neither do I.
0: I don't like this one bit. Don't tell me there's engines around here that we got to watch out for.
1: Meacham, Meacham.
0: What's eating you, Larry? You're shaking like a leaf.
1: Look. Look what's fastened to the head of that arrow.
0: Huh?
1: It's a silver bullet.
0: Silver bullet? That means the Lone Ranger. No, but it can't. The Lone Ranger's dead.
3: The curtain falls on the first act of our Lone Ranger story. Before the next exciting scenes, please permit us to pause for just a few moments.

0: Now to continue our story. Meacham sent his men scouting in all directions to see if they could learn where the arrow came from. When his men returned, Meacham was sitting on the ground, turning the silver bullet in his fingers, a puzzled frown on his face.
1: No sign, Meacham. I looked along the ridge, didn't see a thing. Whoever did it covered his tracks and vamoosed.
2: It's all right, gents. While you were out looking, I've been figuring. It couldn't have been the Lone Ranger. He's dead.
1: Maybe he ain't dead, Meacham.
2: We saw him fall, didn't we? Sure he's dead. They had an Injun partner. Maybe that Injun part of his is carrying on for him. Maybe he sent this silver bullet to let us know he aims to take revenge for the masked man.
1: Yeah, that sounds like it might be correct.
2: That bullet was tied to an arrow, wasn't it?
1: That's right. It was an Injun arrow, too. That sure takes a load off my mind. The masked man would have been one tough hombre to handle. But shucks, there's no sense of worry about an Injun. We can handle him easy.
3: Steady, Silver. Whoa.
4: Well, Tonto, given up looking for us.
5: We cover hoof prints plenty good before we shoot arrow, and they not find any sign.
4: At least we gave them something to worry about. I don't like it, Tonto.
5: Huh?
4: Why are they staying here? Meacham should be afraid of the posse. He left a trail as easy to follow as a riverbed.
5: That's right.
4: He's got a trick up his sleeve, I'm sure.
5: Kemosabe. Maybe Jed.
4: Who?
5: Well, Tonto wonder about man in town. Man who lead you to cattleman building.
4: Jed. Yes, that's right. That was his name. I'd almost forgotten. He found me and told me about the bank robbers. But then at the last minute, he turned back and refused to go in with me. Hello. Come on, we're taking the Blackwater Trail.
5: What about outlaws? We not stay here?
4: I'm beginning to get some idea of their scheme. It's got something to do with Jed. We let the outlaws go for the present, Tonto. Follow me and keep your eyes open. We're looking for the posse.
5: Get him up! Come on, Silver!

0: Where did Black Butter already, Tonto? You're certain the posse was going to take the trail at dawn?
1: That's what Marshall's saying when me leave.
0: You left in a hurry.
1: That's right. But Marshall not changed mind. Him say take up trail at outlaw dawn.
0: Marshall knew it was the outlaws who had the cattleman's cache. He wouldn't follow our trail instead.
1: Kemosabe, Tonto Dust.
0: Yes, that's the posse, Tonto. Come on, Silver.
1: What you do?
0: We're going to meet them.
1: But that man, they think we outlaw too. They shoot us.
0: We won't give them a chance. We'll be right in with them before they can draw their guns. Come on, Silver. Faster.

0: Marshal, look yonder. We got company.
1: Hold your horses, gents. Rein up. They're two riders. Who are they?
0: I don't know. They're coming right out of the sunlight. It's hard to... Gee, hush that, Marshal. It's the engine. Grab your shooting irons.
2: Hold on. Don't reach for your gun.
1: What's it? Messman.
0: Mister, you're a lively corpse.
2: I came here of my own free will, Marshal. Your men to leave their guns in their holsters.
0: That's right. I do not want to pull trigger either.
1: Tequino, we got some idea how straight the engine shoots. The looks of you, Mace Man, I'd say you can shoot better than him. Now keep your hands off your guns, boys. Maybe there's something the Mace Man's got to say.
2: There is. First of all, I had nothing to do with that robbery.
0: That's easy to say.
2: I was in that building to stop the robbery.
1: Yeah.
2: Where's Jed? You can ask him. He led me there.
1: Jed?
2: Yes. I don't know his last name.
0: Marshal, he must mean Jed Lanker.
2: I don't see him with you.
1: Yeah, he's up ahead, scouting out the trail.
2: How far ahead?
1: I don't know. He's a mighty good man on the trail. So he said he'd go ahead and make sure we don't run into an ambush from them outlaws.
2: Marshal, you trust him?
1: Trust Jed Lanker? You hear that, boys?
0: Sure we trust Jed Lanker. We trust him a heap sight more than we trust you, mister.
2: Well, I think Lanker's an outlaw.
1: Mister, we heard enough. Lanker's one of the best known gents in Blackwater. I don't know what you come here for, but you're going back to jail right now.
2: Well, don't move.
0: Joseph, he drew his guns like lightning.
2: Ready, Tonto?
3: Uh-huh. You ready?
1: You know, mister, you got to drop on us right now.
2: Never mind the talk, Marshal. Otto and I aren't staying to hear it. If you want us, come after us.
1: We sure will.
2: And we'll make it easy for you. We're going after Jed Lanker.
1: We'll get you.
2: I wish you luck, but I don't think your horses are as fast as ours. Now, Tonto.
0: Get him up.
4: Come on, Silver.
0: What are we staring for? Grab your guns.
1: No guns.
0: You've been chewing local weed? They'll be out of range in a couple of
1: There'll
0: seconds.
1: There'll be no shooting. In the first place, those zombies could have gunned us, and they didn't. In the second place, we got no idea how close we are to the rest of the outlaws. Maybe this was a trick to make us start shooting, so they'd hear the sound and be ready for us.
0: Hey, I never thought of that, Marshal. Guess you're right.
1: Head right after him. Keep watching for Jed Lanker. All right, let's get moving.
0: Come on.

0: way, Tonto. Those hoof marks are fresh.
1: Can you spurs and horse make him go fast?
0: It's obvious he wasn't following a trail, Tonto. He's moving too fast to keep watching for signs.
1: That's right.
0: That means he knows where he's going.
1: You think him trying to meet him?
0: I'm positive of it. It's going to be easy to prove it to the marshal. You saw how he acted.
1: Marshal him think that lanker heap good.
0: Boss is coming along the trail behind us. We're traveling much faster, but still.
1: What you think?
0: We need all the time we can get. We'll have to take a chance.
1: What you mean?
0: We're cutting away from the trail, Tonto. Head that way up toward the rim.
1: Himasabi, what about lanker?
0: I'm gambling that I know where lanker's heading, Tonto. When he gets there, I want to be close enough to listen. Follow me!

0: Careful, Tonto. Not a sound.
1: There's outlaw camp right below us.
0: Yes, we're close enough to hear. Quiet.
2: Query. Any sign of him yet? Sun's starting to go down. He said he'd be here by noon.
3: No sign yet, Meacham.
1: Who they look for?
0: Wait and see.
3: Somebody coming.
2: Who is it?
3: Can't tell yet. One rider moving fast.
4: Hello!
3: It's him. It's Jed Langdon.
0: Quiet. Our plan worked out, Tonto. Quiet and listen.
5: Right part way with the posse, Meacham. Wouldn't do if they was to get suspicious.
2: How far back are they?
5: Oh, 4 or 5 miles, I reckon.
2: Oh, good. Say, you didn't see that engine on your way here, did you?
5: Engine?
2: Yeah, one named Tonto. Partner of the masked man.
5: Oh, I haven't seen him since last night. He took the masked man's body at the point of a gun and rode off with him. Why do you ask?
2: I guess it's nothing to fret about. This arrow was shot into the camp this morning.
5: A silver bullet fastened to it.
2: We figured that engine is planning to get revenge for us finishing off the Lone Ranger.
5: I didn't see a thing.
2: We'll forget it then. Just so long as the engine can't warn the posse.
5: Not a chance. They don't trust him. They figure he's an outlaw, too.
2: Well, that's true enough. I don't reckon he'll try to get us single-handed. Even the Redskins got more sense than that. Now, how about it, Jed? How many are in the posse?
5: 10. Not counting me.
2: 10, huh? There's 8 of us.
5: Count me on your side. It's 9 against 10.
2: Well, I reckon it'll work just fine. You head back for the posse and lead them straight to the valley below us, Savvy. If you lead them, they won't be ready for an ambush.
5: Sure. I'll tell them you're miles away.
2: You can shoot them down before they know what hit them.
6: Just a second, Meacham.
2: Yeah, what's on your mind, Larry?
6: Why bother with the posse at all? Why don't we just hop on our horses and head west?
2: Because we need more horses, Larry, that's why.
6: Well, I don't say...
2: All we got is one horse apiece. We're carrying gold. It's heavy. Unless we have 2 horses for each man, we'll be moving slower and slower all the time. We'll never reach the border in time to get across the Rio Grande. How do you, Savvy?
6: Oh, so that's it. We want the horses that posse's riding.
2: Yeah, that's why I'm telling you gents, don't aim at the horses. We need them. Knock the men out of the saddles, understand?
4: Sure, all right.
2: Good. I guess that's all, Jed. Get traveling. Bring the posse right through this valley. We'll be up above waiting. Keep well ahead of the posse so you don't catch one of our bullets. That's all.
5: Adios, Meacham.
2: Adios.
5: Come on, get up there.
0: Did you hear that, Tonto?
1: What do we do?
0: Back out the way we came. Don't make a sound. Once we get to our horses, we'll have to ride like the wind. Whether they like it or not, we'll have to convince that posse that Jed Lanker's our enemy. We're friends.
7: I don't like this, Marshal. There's no sign of the masked man in the engine. What happened to Jed?
8: He had to be back by now.
7: You reckon the masked man got him?
8: Enough, boys. Sure looks peculiar. Jed didn't say he'd be going this long. He's for the mask, man.
2: He's right here.
7: Nobody move. This time you listen.
9: You've got to listen, Marshal. Tonto and I just got proof that Jed Lanker is an outlaw. He was just talking to Meacham.
8: Mister, that sounds like a bare-faced lie.
9: That's enough. You see that valley up ahead?
8: What of it?
9: Jed's going to lead you through that valley, Marshal. Meacham and his gang will be hidden on the slope.
8: Say, that is a likely spot for an ambush.
9: When Jed comes back, pretend that you'll do as he says. Then instead of following him through the valley, lag behind. Cut up the slope and circle down. You'll trap those outlaws in the rear.
8: It sounds good if what you say is true. How about it, Jed?
7: Sure sounds good, Marshal. The only trouble is these two hombres. We don't trust them one bit.
9: All right, mister. If we can prove that you can trust us, will you follow our plan?
8: I reckon you better talk fast, masked man. I see a horseman down at the far end of the valley. Must be Jed Lanker. One way or the other, we aim to corral those outlaws. Now start talking, mister.
2: Quiet, you hombres. Keep down low and watch out the sunlight doesn't reflect off your rifles. You don't want that posse to be warned.
6: Meacham, here comes Jed Lanker.
2: Yeah, reckon everything's going according to plan.
6: I don't see the posse.
2: They'll be quite a ways behind, Jed.
6: Jed's gone past us now.
2: Yeah, get set. Watch the head of the valley. Any minute now, that posse...
10: Now, Marshal!
6: What in blazes?
2: What thunder? We were fools! It's a posse! They got behind us!
6: They get Jed Lanker!
11: Led by the Lone Ranger, the Marshal and his posse thundered down the slope, their guns blazing. The outlaws wheeled and fought back, but they were fighting uphill, aiming into the sun. Before they could fire more than a few shots, the posse was at close quarters. Silver ranged everywhere like a white thunderbolt, and the Lone Ranger's bullets knocked the guns from the outlaws' hands. By the time Tonto returned with Jed Lanker as his prisoner, the battle was over. The outlaws were roped in their saddles, and the Marshal had the stolen gold.
7: Walls can open a gold. Oh, here, Lanker, Marshal. Him not put up fight.
8: Perfect, Stato. Get over there with those other skunks, Lanker. You're heading for jail. Take him, boys.
7: All right, come on. Here, go now. Join Masked Man.
5: Doggone it, Meacham. What went wrong?
1: Go ahead. Tell him, Meacham.
5: I don't savvy. Everything was going as smooth as...
2: Boy, you ornery coyote. You told me the Lone Ranger was dead.
5: Why, sure he is.
2: Yeah? And who's that over yonder?
5: Well, I'll be. The Lone Ranger.
8: All right, Lanker. He almost had his fool. We're all ready to follow you right into an ambush. Only the Masked Man stopped us. Yep, we didn't know who he was. Figured he was an outlaw. And he told us the name of his horse and gave us this. From then on, we knew who he was. We knew we could trust him and not you.
5: Why, a silver bullet.
8: Yeah, Lanker. A silver bullet from the Lone Ranger.

0: gave us this. From then on, we knew who he was. We knew we could trust him and not you.
1: Why, a silver bullet.
0: Yeah, Lanky. A silver bullet from the Lone Ranger.
2: Hello!

0: by you folks. Hold on to your hats and pass those Kellogg's Corn Pops. 'Cause here comes Guy Madison as Wild Bill and his pal Jingles, which is me, Andy Devine. We got another rootin' tootin' Wild Bill Hickok adventure story for you from that great new cereal with the sweetening already on it, Kellogg's Corn Pops!
1: Kellogg's Corn Pops brings you Wild Bill Hickok, starring Guy Madison as Wild Bill and Andy Devine as his pal Jingle.

0: The legends of the Old West are full of names of outlaws whose six guns blasted defiance and death to law and order. But there was none more deadly or more feared than the ruthless gunfighter, Pharaoh Stroud. When Pharaoh was trapped and taken alive by a sheriff's posse, the call went out to United States Marshal Wild Bill Hickok and his deputy Jingles to escort the killer back to Abilene for trial, bringing them face to face with mob violence and a strange outlaw's bargain.
1: That must be the jailhouse up ahead, Jingles.
2: Yeah, and take a squint at that mob out in front.
1: Looks like trouble.
2: Now, wouldn't you know it?
1: Yeah, they sure got blood in their eyes, all right.
2: I reckon they got a right to feel that way.
1: We can't help how they feel, Jingles.
2: Pharaoh never gave anyone an even break.
1: But no one has a right to take law into his own hands.
3: We want Pharaoh! We want Pharaoh!
2: Hey, look, they got a rope, Bill. They're going to rush the jailhouse.
1: Come on, Jingles. We're riding through.
2: Up ho, ho, ho.
3: Hey, who's that coming? It's that well-filled Hickok.
4: Hey,
3: Marshal. We want Pharaoh. You ain't planning to take him away from us.
1: We're taking him back to justice, mister. Those are my orders.
3: Well, we're giving you new orders. You turn him over to us. We'll give him justice in the end of a rope.
1: If you do, it'll be over my dead body.
2: Now, Bill, don't talk like that.
3: Maybe that can be arranged, Hickok. We got 100 guns out here that say we're taking him.
1: And I've got 2 guns here that say you're not.
3: How many of us could you stop with those, Hickok?
1: I don't know. Who'd like to be the first to find out?
2: Look out!
1: All right, he's not hurt. Only grazed him. Now pick him up and go on home. All of you.
2: Come on, Bill, let's get inside.
3: We ain't through, Hickok. We'll get Pharaoh yet.
1: I'll remember your face, mister, the next time you try it.
5: Great jumping, Jehoshaphat. I'm plumb glad you got here when you did, gents. I couldn't have held off that pack of wolves for long.
2: Hey, did you see the way Bill scared them off, Sheriff?
5: I sure did. I've been sitting mighty uneasy with that concerned murderer caged up in this Cracker Barrel jail.
1: Well, we're here to take him off your hands, Sheriff.
5: You know, even without that mob, you're going to have your hands full, believe me. That Pharaoh is full of more tricks than a corkscrew cyclone.
1: And just about as crooked, too.
2: Yeah. Well, I reckon if anyone can take the kinks out of him, Sheriff, it's Wild Bill Hickok.
5: Well, that's what I figured, son.
2: Why, Sheriff, my partner here eats bigger men than him and spits out varmints like Pharaoh as if there was peach stone.
1: All right, Jingles, never mind.
2: Well, doggone it, Bill, you know it's true. And what about the time you grabbed the tail of a polecat, lassoed him with it, and then...
1: Jingles...
2: Oh, all right, Bill, all right.
5: Well, that must have been quite a tale, young fella.
1: It was. Yeah. A tall one. Where's Pharaoh now, Sheriff?
5: Well, I got him locked up back here. But I'm telling you, it's like courting a load of dynamite with a fuse burning short.
1: Well, let's have a look at him.
5: Yeah, the worst part of it is he ain't worried. Just sits there smiling like he's got the black ace up his sleeve.
2: It don't seem natural for a man with practically a rope around his neck.
5: That's what I'm telling you. He ain't human. Yeah. After you, gents. There goes the darn hyena now. When he ain't laughing, he's singing. Hey, Pharaoh, you get company.
6: Well. Sure been looking forward to this. Hello, Bill.
1: Pharaoh? Well, you're Bob Stroud, aren't you?
5: Now, don't tell me you know this Sidewinder, Marshal.
6: Know me? Well, we were kids together. Ain't that right, Bill? I'm sorry. I just can't get used to calling you Marshal.
1: Yeah, that's right. Bob Stroud. I can't believe it.
5: Well, I'll be jiggered. Yeah, I reckon you never thought you'd be looking at him through iron bars, eh, Marshal?
6: You should have known I'd come to no good end, Bill. Got off to a bad start.
1: Yeah, because of your dad.
6: Sure. You were the only one who stuck up for me, remember? When the kids used to say my old man was a jailbird.
1: It wasn't your fault that your dad was hanged, Pharaoh, but that's no excuse for what you've done.
6: Well, I reckon I drifted the way the wind blew.
1: Well, I'm sorry, Pharaoh.
6: Sorry? I figured you owe me more than a sorry, Bill.
1: I haven't forgotten you saved my life.
2: What? No, you mean this maverick saved your life, Bill?
6: Sure. Time Bill was in swimming, stuck his head up, nearly got it knocked off by a floating log. Yeah, I pulled him out. More dead than alive. You remember our bargain, Bill.
1: I'll keep my part of the bargain, Farrell. I'll keep you alive as long as I can. Till you've had a fair trial in Abilene.
6: That ain't exactly what I had in mind.
5: Tarnation, listen to that. Them ornery owl hoots is back again.
2: Yeah, but I can see them out this window, Bill. They got burning torches with them now.
5: The loco sidewinders, they're figuring to set this jailhouse on fire.
1: Well, it looks like this is a showdown, Farrell.
6: Just like old times, Bill. You pulling me out of scrapes, sticking up for me against all the rest.
1: Don't crowd your luck, Farrell. This is my job, that's all.
2: Here they come, Bill.
3: All right, Hickok. We don't want no harm to come to no federal marshal. Not if we can help it. Leave your guns in there and come on out.
6: That's him, Sam Sawyer. Good old chicken-hearted Sam. He's really scared.
2: He's scared?
1: What do you mean, Farrell?
6: I swore if I ever broke out of this fleet trap, I'd hunt Sam out and gun him down. Old Sam's taking no chances.
2: You got about as much chance of getting out of here as...
6: As you have, bud.
2: Huh? Well, I see what you mean.
1: All right, Sawyer, this is your last warning. Call off your dogs before it's too late.
3: And this is our last warning, Hickok. Run out of there and leave Farrell to us. Or die in there with him.
5: Here, let me poke my snoot up in that there window. I'll talk some sense into the varmints.
1: Careful, Sheriff. You can't reason with a mob.
5: Now listen here to me, you fools. You all know me. Doggone that I raised half of you. I know you got better sense. Now what in blazes has come over you?
3: Pull your head in, Sheriff, if you don't want it blown off.
5: Sir, you're your ornery horn toad. You're bad as a fellow you're trying to lynch. You was his best friend. You sold him out. Folks, don't let that snake make you fight his battles for him. He got me. I was only trying to help him.
3: Come on, what are we waiting for? Let's get Farrell.
2: He's done for, Bill.
1: Come on, all right, they asked for it.
6: Bill, let me out of here. Let me do something.
1: Haven't you done enough already? Now another good man is dead on account of you.
6: Bill, I give you my word. I won't try and escape. Not from you.
1: You know I can't trust you, Farrell.
6: But you gotta trust me.
1: Looks like you were right, Farrell. Can't scare him off without hurting someone.
2: They set the torch to the jail.
6: We'll fry like stairmate in here.
1: Jingles, get the keys out of the sheriff. Let Farrell out.
2: Okay, Bill.
6: Well, out of the frying pan and in the fire.
2: Bill, the walls are going.
6: The roof will come down next.
1: We've got to make a break.
2: They'll pick us up like setting ducks when we head out that door.
1: It's our only chance. Farrell, grab the sheriff's gun.
2: Hurry, Bill, the roof is going.

0: Wild Bill and Jingles are putting on a real show for us, aren't they, partners? Well, I'm putting on a pretty good show myself, digging into this here box of Corn Pops. Now I want to have a little chat with you youngins who haven't tasted Kellogg's Corn Pops yet. Take it from old Panhandle Jim, you're missing some real eating. Kellogg's Corn Pops are golden hearts of corn, all popped up big and sassy. They're crisp and crunchy. And listen to this. They're already sweetened for you. Eat them right out of the box, or for some real chow at breakfast, in a bowl with milk. No sugar needed, mind you. The sweetening's already there. Now, how does that sound for a treat? You've never tasted a cereal as downright good as Kellogg's Corn Pops. I'll stake my favorite saddle you never enjoyed better eating. Now, tomorrow, sure, you'll want to saddle up and ride for the store. Load up on Kellogg's Corn Pops, so you'll have plenty around for breakfast and snacks. Now, here's that famous saying that's on every box of Kellogg's Corn Pops. I'm going to ask you to say it with me in a little while. Kids love Pops. Moms love Pops. And Pops love Pops. Now you're talking. Well, let's get back and see what's happened to Wild Bill and Jingles.
1: When an angry lynch mob led by Sam Sawyer stormed the jailhouse and set it afire, Wild Bill with Jingles and their prisoner, Pharaoh Stroud, had to make a run for it, just as the fire brought the flimsy jailhouse walls crashing down around them.
2: Here they come, running out the jailhouse door. Come on, men, let's get them. Hey, I come back here, you loco sheep herders. Where's everyone running to? Where are they going, Elkins?
3: Looks like they overplayed your hand, Sawyer. You didn't think this mob was going to set still for a pair of gunslingers like Bill Hickok and Pharaoh Stroud. A pack of them scattering like scared jackrabbits.
2: Come back here, all of you!
3: Save your breath, Sawyer. It didn't set so well with the crowd when you plugged the sheriff. They love that old longhorn. The best thing we can do now is vamoose, and I mean pronto.
2: We don't stop Pharaoh now, Elkins.
3: I know. Pharaoh swore to nail your hide to the bunkhouse wall. Now you got Hickok gunner for you. You made a fine mess of things.
2: Everybody's gone, Elkins. We're all alone here.
3: I don't think they spotted us yet. Back at this woodpile. Come on, Sawyer. We can sneak through that stable back of us. Then if we're lucky, we can reach the corral.
2: And I figured we had them for sure. Why, you low down here. You hit me for.
3: To wake you up, you spineless crawfish. We're in trouble, bad trouble, savvy?
2: Yeah, I'm savvy.
3: Come on now. We're making tracks. We'll be lucky to get out of this with our skins.
2: Yeah, but if we do, we'll get Pharaoh and Hickok another way. And I think I know the way.

0: Just take a sniff of that prairie breeze, Bill. Ain't it heavenly?
1: Near to heaven as I'll ever get, I reckon. Never figured any of us would be smelling that again, huh, Bill?
2: It looked pretty bad there for a while. Thanks for not trying to escape, Farrell.
1: I didn't have much choice, Bill. Mob on one side and you with your fist full of guns on the other. No, sir, I know which side my bread's buttered on.
0: Oh, now you would go and mention bread and butter and me with my stomach full of wide-open spaces.
2: Just to make it official, Farrell, you'd better hand over that gun now.
1: Ah, sure, Bill.
2: No, no, not that way. Just lift it out with two fingers, Farrell. Easy-like.
1: Still don't trust me, huh?
2: Would you?
1: Not if I was in my right mind. All right, Bill, here it is.
2: Thanks.
1: I don't mind telling you, friend. I don't aim to let you or anybody else turn me over to the law in Abilene.
2: I know that, but that's just what I'm going to do.
0: There's a railroad track up ahead, Bill.
2: Yeah, that's right. Next leg of the trip is by Iron Horse, Farrell.
1: Going to my own funeral in style, huh?
2: More than you did for all the men you've killed.
1: Maybe, but aim to kill one more before I cash in, Bill. And I'm an hombre who likes to pay off a debt.
2: You mean Sam Sawyer?
1: That's the one. You see, Sam and me weren't business, so to speak. Robbing stagecoaches, banks. You know the way I work.
2: That's all over now.
1: Yeah. Because the price on my head got too high. And things got too hot for Sam. So he made a deal with the law. He got me while I was sleeping. With Sam standing guard.
2: I know.
1: I knew they'd get me someday, but not like that. I figured to go down with my boots on, not wrapped up in a saddle blanket.
2: Looks like we're just in time. Here comes the train now.
1: Bill, give me just 24 hours. That's all I'm asking. Then I'll give myself up.
2: Not a chance, Farrell. But if it makes you feel any better, I'm going back to look for Sawyer myself. He killed the sheriff.
1: Bill, let me save you the trouble. Huh?
2: Come on, Farrell. We've got a train to catch. Come on, boy. Up. Ho, ho, ho!

0: Many thanks for the lunch, lady. Food where I've been staying wasn't so good.
1: Oh, well, you're real welcome, boys. There's more if you get hungry.
2: Thanks, ma'am, but we'd better get back to our own seat now. Come on, Pearl.
3: Well, reckon I'll set a spell, Miss Tilly. You know, this here is sure the way to travel. Nice horsehair sofa seats and a pretty lady with a big picnic basket for company.
1: Oh, now go along with you, Mr. Jingles. I just wonder if it's me or that picnic lunch you're sweet-talking to.
3: Well, it's always a pleasure to find a gal who can cook, too, you know.
1: They say the way to a man's heart is through his stomach, Mr. Jingles.
3: Well, I reckon that'd be quite a trip in my case.
1: Oh, well, you may be a little well-upholstered, but I like a man with meat on his bones. A real homebody type.
2: Get your own seat now. Come on, Pearl.
3: Well, reckon I'll set a spell, Miss Tilly. You know, this here is sure the way to travel. Nice horsehair sofa seats and a pretty lady with a big picnic basket for company.
1: Oh, now go along with you, Mr. Jingles. I just wonder if it's me or that picnic lunch you're sweet-talking to.
3: Well, it's always a pleasure to find a gal who can cook, too, you know.
1: They say the way to a man's heart is through his stomach, Mr. Jingles.
3: Well, I reckon that'd be quite a trip in my case.
1: Oh, well, you may be a little well-upholstered, but I like a man with meat on his bones. A real homebody type.
3: Huh? Oh, yes, ma'am. You ain't eating your cake.
1: Hmm? Oh, here, silly boy.
3: Thanks, Tilly.

0: Elkins, and now we're using our heads.
1: Good thing that station master was so anxious to talk about Hickok and Farrell being on this train.
0: And a good thing we knew the shortcut through the pass. I can see it now. The train comes plowing out of the tunnel, hits that span of missing rail.
1: And over the side, Hickok, Farrell, and all.
0: No one's gonna walk away from that wreck.
1: I don't know. They say Hickok's got more lives than the chuck wagon cat.
0: Well, if they do live through it, which they won't, they'll be waiting down there to pick them off when they start crawling out.
1: Let's go. That's the train coming out.

0: And you say that Bill is really Wild Bill Hillcott, the U.S. Marshal?
1: Yes, ma'am. That's my partner.
0: Oh, my goodness. Oh, dear. Well, that is exciting. Then the young man with him, he must be someone real important, too.
1: Well, in a way, ma'am, that's Pharaoh Stroud.
0: Pharaoh Stroud?
1: Uh-huh.
0: The outlaw? Oh, merciful heavens. Stop the train. I feel faint.
2: You better keep your seat, ma'am. We're coming to a tunnel.
1: Hey, who put out the light?
3: Sorry, Bill. Here's where I get out.
2: Pharaoh, come back here, you fool.
1: Ouch, he's getting out this window, Bill.
3: Hold him, Jingles.
1: I got him.
0: Let go of me, you ruffian.
1: Oh, excuse me, ma'am.
3: Come on, Jingles. We've got to stop him.
1: I'm with you, Bill, if I can see you.
3: This way, to the back platform. We'll have to jump.
1: We're coming out of the tunnel.

0: 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Right, partners. Now let's get back to Wild Bill and Jingles.
1: As their train entered a tunnel, Pharaoh Stroud tried to escape from Jingles and Wild Bill. Then, pulling out of the tunnel, the train was derailed by the sabotage of Pharaoh's enemy, Sam Sawyer.
2: Would you look at that train, Bill? We're lucky it stayed right side up.
3: Looks like we jumped just in time.
2: Funny Pharaoh made his break when he did.
3: Maybe.
2: You figure this wreck was his doing, don't you, Bill?
3: I don't know. Let's get down there and see about the rest of the passengers.
2: What about Pharaoh?
3: Not time for that now. But don't worry, I'll catch up with him.
2: Looks like everybody's all right.
3: If the engineer hadn't slowed for that tunnel, we might have all been killed.
2: Look, there's Tilly down there. She's all right.
3: Hold on, Jingles. What was that flash in those rocks?
2: Looked like the sun glinting on a rifle barrel.
3: Right. Look, it's Sawyer.
2: I see him.
3: So this was more of his work.
4: Drop those guns, hey, Cracker. We'll put the women and children first.
2: Why, that pole cat.
3: Wait, Jingles. He means it.
4: The man. The both of you. Drop your guns or we'll let the passengers have it.
3: Got no choice, Jingles. Can't risk innocent lives. Drop your guns and wait for a chance.
4: Yeah, that's better.
3: Now let us help those people.
4: Not till we get Pharaoh. Where is he, Hickok?
3: He got away, Sawyer, but you won't.
4: You mean you let him get away? Now where is he, Hickok? Or I swear I'll drill you where you stand.
5: Here I am, Sawyer. Come and get me.
4: Look out, Sawyer. There he is up there behind, Hickok. I see you, Pharaoh.
2: You got him, Bill. You got them both.
3: And they got Pharaoh.

0: Come on, Jingles. Farrell, where'd they hit you?
1: Never mind, Bill. I'm sorry I broke my word, tried to escape, but I got what was coming to me. You got Sawyer, so we're all even.
0: You showed yourself to draw their fire, Farrell, and you weren't even packing a gun.
1: Of course not. If I was, you don't think you'd have been taking me alive, do you?
2: He's gone, Bill.
0: Yeah. Well, Jingles, come on, we've got work to do.

0: Oh, great day in the morning.
1: Now, just relax, ma'am. You're all right now. Oh. Everyone's safe. Nobody was even hurt.
0: Oh, fiddlesticks. Of course I'm all right. But where's Mr. Jingles?
1: He ran back into the train, ma'am.
0: What? But everyone's out. He shouldn't take a chance like that. Let me... Hurry up. I'm going after him.
1: Now, hold on, ma'am. Here he comes now.
0: Oh, Jingles, you naughty boy. What'd you go back for?
2: Well, I just had to go back, Tilly. We plumb forgot the picnic lunch.

0: And now, here are the stars of Wild Bill Hickok, Guy Madison, and Andy Devine.
1: We're mighty glad you could be with us today, folks.
2: Hey, Guy, before you get started, let me say something, please.
1: Sure enough, Andy. The mic's all yours.
2: Well, I've been giving some pretty serious thought to all the folks who maybe haven't tried Kellogg's Corn Pops yet.
1: They're sure missing something, all right.
2: Yeah, and folks, when Guy and I say that Corn Pops is the great new cereal with the sweetening already on it, we mean it.
1: Andy's right, folks. You're missing something good if you haven't tried Kellogg's Corn Pops. So long.
2: See you next week.

Yes, sir, be sure to listen next week at this same time on this same station when Kellogg's Corn Pops brings you another exciting story of Wild Bill Hickok, starring Guy Madison and Andy Devine in person. Today's cast included Ann Morrison, James Nusser, Tom Holland, Ken Christie, Anthony Barrett, and Jack Moyles. Our director is Paul Pierce, music by Dick Arant. This is a David Heyer production, transcribed in Hollywood. This is Charlie Lyon reminding you, kids love Pops, moms love Pops, Pops love Pops. Kellogg's Corn.

0: 31½, 32, 33, 35, 40, and 10 is 50, and 50 is a pound. 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
2: When Jerry and Joan went down into the lower levels of the Magic Island, it was a desperate chance, but they succeeded in flooding the power rooms and cutting off most of the power on the island. Now they are in the radio chamber, sending instructions to Johnson, who is waiting north of the island, with another boat to aid in their escape. Captain Tex Bradford, Mrs. Gregory, and their crew are hidden in one of the captive boats, while Mrs. Gregory's yacht has been drawn into a lock and will be submerged with the island. The signal to submerge is being repeated as Jerry and Joan rush their plans in the radio room on top of the island. It is after dark, just 10 minutes before 8 o'clock, exactly 10 minutes before the time planned for their escape.
3: That's all I've got time for now, J-12C. Things are happening pretty fast here. We'll let you know as soon as you can safely call us on another wavelength.
4: Right, Jerry. I'll be standing by exactly as directed in your last message. Good luck, all. I'll keep it open till you call again.
3: Okay, Johnson. That's all.
5: Gee, Joan, are you sure it was safe for me to come right out and talk to Johnson like that? What was that signal mean?
6: The submerging operation will actually begin now.
5: Well, let's get busy. What do we have to do?
6: I can do it much faster alone. You watch that guard on the floor. Remember, I only used a 300-second ray on him. The 5 minutes are nearly up. When he awakens, the instant he starts to move, use the ray gun again. Be sure it strikes him in the back of the neck.
5: Okay, Joan. I'll watch him. Hey, what are you doing down there?
6: First, I'll lock the guard in the room below. The magnetic locks will hold him until released by someone else. I throw the magnets, so...
5: Oh, now he can't get out to bother us, huh?
6: No. Now I will set all these levers in order. That will lock every chamber on the island, and it will be some time before any of the Euclideans will be able to pursue us, I think.
5: Boy, you sure know this island. Hey, did you feel the island shake a little bit then?
6: Yes, Jerry. The submerging has begun. But it will be very slow with the power rooms flooded as we left them. We will have ample time to lock all these levers.
5: Gee, I just got him in time. He sure started to wake up fast. Now we'll sleep for another 5 minutes, huh?
6: Yes. There. I think I have locked every chamber on the island.
5: Then we can send that last message to Johnson and get out of here, can't we?
6: At once. You may send it now, Jerry. You will be quite safe. Even if some station within the island might receive the message, they would be unable to act on it.
5: Swell. Here goes. Jerry Hall, the J-12C. Hello, Johnson. Hello.
4: Hello, Jerry. Go ahead.
3: Joan and I are just leaving the radio room on top of the island. They're starting to submerge the island. That's all from here.
4: Good luck, Jerry.
6: Now,
7: you can hear me, Jerry. Better get off that island quick. The surface is going underwater now.
5: Did you hear that, Joan? We've only got a minute.
8: Oh, Jerry, please hurry. You and Joan must get off the island at once. The surface is nearly covered with water now.
5: Okay, Mrs. Gregory. Don't worry. We've got some lighted life preservers. Joan and I will float with them and wait for you to pick us up if we have to. Hold tight and don't worry.
6: The water is coming slowly up to the door, Jerry. Open the door and let it run in gradually.
5: I got it. Then it won't knock us over when we open it.
6: Yes. Now we will take two of these life rings and lay them on the floor. So, hurry and help me, Jerry.
5: Hey, what are you putting them on the floor for?
6: Help me with this guard. We will roll him over on his back and lay him on top of these two rings. Then we can float him out to the boat with us.
5: Gee, won't that tickle Captain Bradford, a Euclidean prisoner?
6: Hurry, Jerry.
5: Okay. Boy, he's a heavy fellow. I can roll his shoulders over. You get his feet.
6: Yes.
5: Now then, we go.
6: Ooh, we did not get him on the rings too soon. The water is coming in the door. Take these other two rings and throw them in the water for us, Jerry.
5: Right. There they go.
6: Now I will take the guard's ray guns. I think Captain Tex will enjoy studying these.
5: You're a honey, Joan.
6: Hurry, Jerry. There is no time to call me names.
5: Okay, what next?
6: The water is rising rapidly now. Push the guard out the door and stand there holding him steady. I will bring our life rings with me.
5: Okay, I'll push him out all right. But you'd better hurry and come too. This water's getting pretty deep here.
6: One moment, Jerry. Calling Captain Bradford. Hello, Captain.
7: Hello, Joan. Why aren't you kids off there?
6: We are leaving now. We have lighted life rings. Within 60 seconds, the island will be covered safely for your boat. No danger from Euclideans now. You may start your motors, and after 1 minute, you may cross the island to us.
7: Right, Joan. Good kid. How far can we see those lights on your life preservers?
6: You will see them for 200 yards or more. Will you please have a landing stage down for a prisoner?
7: Yes, but what...
3: Hurry up, Joan! The water's almost up to my waist now.
6: Coming, Jerry. The rising water just cut the radio out.
5: What are we going to do if this guard wakes up again before the boat gets here? Will these ray guns work underwater?
6: Not well, Jerry, but I have one in my hair. It will be dry on top of my head, and I will use it when the time comes.
5: Hey, how do you turn lights on in these life preservers? I can't find any.
6: Feel around the edge. You will find a metal cap screwed on a valve. Take it off quickly. I have mine ready.
5: Fix mine, too. I'll take care of the boyfriend here.
6: The island is sinking rapidly now. My feet are not touching.
5: I can just touch the bottom. Oh, no, there it goes. Gee, these rings sure hold you up nice. Hey, look at the steam come out of them. Boy, look at it shine. Does that make a lot of light?
6: I think the guard is stirring, Jerry.
5: Well, we've got his gun. We can handle him all right. And he'll be easier to get on the boat if he can climb on it.
6: I will take no chances with him. Now he will not bother us for another 5 minutes.
5: I'll bet that guy's getting awful tired, waking up and being put back to sleep all the time. What makes that light come out of these life rings, Joan?
6: The life ring is really two concentric rings. The inner ring contains a very light gas. The ring will support 300 pounds. And the outer ring contains a dry fluorescent salt, which gives off the fluorescent gas you see when touched by water.
5: Boy, that's... Hey, listen.
6: Yes, the motor's on the boat. The captain is exactly right for time. The island should be 30 feet below us by the time he gets here.
5: Boy, this is sure going to make a story for the folks back home.
6: I will be so glad to see your world, Jerry. And to live with my mother in her comfortable and safe home.
5: Hey, Joan, how about the commander? She helped us out a lot. It's too bad to leave her here with these Euclideans. She wanted to escape with us.
6: She will not be suspected of having helped us, Jerry. And sometime we may get the chance to aid her.
5: Yeah, I guess so. That boat's getting closer.
6: Yes.
5: Now they've got the searchlight on us.
6: But they should save all their power for the radio.
5: Hey, Tex. Ahoy, the bridge there.
9: Stand by where you are. Look out for the swell. The landing stage is ready.
5: Ooh. Hang on tight, Joan. We're going to get rocked around.
6: Yes. Oh, the motors are being reversed. There is the landing stage, Jerry.
5: Yeah. I'll shove the guard over to it. You hang on to my life ring for me.
6: Yes. The captain will want these rings.
5: Hey, Tex. We're at the stage.
9: Coming down, kid. Are you both all right?
10: How are you, Joan, dear?
6: Oh, I am fine, Mother.
9: Here, Joan, let me give you a hand up. You and Jerry go up on deck. I'll get the skipper to help me with this prisoner.
6: He is only asleep, Captain. It would be well to have him carefully searched and under heavy guard when he awakes.
9: Right. Now, come on. Up you go. I'll join you kids in the camp.
5: Okay, Tex. Come on, Joan.
6: Yes.
10: Oh, Joan, my dear, I've been so afraid for you.
6: Oh, but we were in no danger, Mother.
10: Joan, my dear little daughter.
5: Oh, everything's all right now, Mrs. Gregory. You and Joan go in the cabin. I'll come in after I send the skipper down to Tex.
6: Oh, it is good to be back with you, Mother dear.
10: You'll never know how I suffered while you and Jerry were down inside that terrible island.
6: But you see, we have returned quite safely.
10: Oh, yes, dear, but we didn't know that you would. Now, in you go, Joan. We'll get some dry clothes for you.
6: Oh, no, Mother. I am quite warm. Oh, Mother, those dear little homing pigeons. You had brought them into this cabin.
10: Yes, Joan. We hid them in the radio cabin on the yacht and took them with us when we made the last trip to this boat.
6: Oh, but they are so clever, these small birds. And it is thanks to them that we are free from the island.
10: No doubt of it, Joan. If it hadn't been for these homing pigeons, Johnson would never have been able to get the last message to us. Or the captain get his real formula instructions to Johnson.
6: And when we get back to your home in California, will we see more of these pigeons?
10: Not only will you see lots of them, but I'm going to give you and Jerry each a pair for your very own, so that you may train them to carry messages between our home and Jerry's.
6: Oh, Mother, that will be nice.
5: Oh, boy, this is sure swell. Hiya, Mrs. Gregory.
10: I'm very, very happy, Jerry. It was bad with you and Joan gone.
7: J-12C to J-24Y. J-12C to J-24Y. Can you hear me?
5: I'll get it, Mrs. Gregory.
10: All right.
5: Hello, Johnson. Jerry Hall, back on J-24Y. We're in the clear. Island submerged, and we're running away from it. How's that?
7: Fine, Jerry. Is Bradford there?
5: He's out on deck. Hang on, and I'll get him. Here's Tex now. It's Johnson, Captain.
9: Okay, Jerry. Hello, Johnson. We got away right on time. Where are you?
7: Due north of island. I have arranged fuel supply for you 50 miles north of island. Can you make that?
9: We'll make it wide open. Good man, Johnson. That all?
7: That's all. And good luck, everybody.
6: Oh, Captain, we are really free.
10: Yes, isn't it wonderful?
9: Yes, Pat, you've actually found Joan, and we're safely on our way home.
5: Hey, Joan, how did you get the little homing pigeons in here?
6: Mother had them brought in, Jerry. Are they not nice?
5: Boy, those little guys sure saved all of us.
10: Oh, so happy. We're really going home.
9: Yes, Pat. It's been pretty bad at times, but it'll be a wonderful experience to come back someday and take charge of that island with plenty of help.
5: Boy, gee, that'd be swell.
10: Yes, Jerry. But now, let's think of nothing but home. Home.
5: Yeah. Gee. Home. My dad. Hollywood Boulevard. Oh, golly, whiskers.
10: Joan, dear, you're so quiet. Aren't you happy, too?
6: Happy? Oh, Mother, I'm so happy. Oh, golly whiskers.

0: 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Oh, the big red letters stand for the Jell-O family. Oh, the big red letters stand for the Jell-O family. That's Jell-O.
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0: Jell-O tap. The Elka pudding just a
2: 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They really do know what they like. Tibby. Tibby, Tibby.
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5: Once upon a time there was an engineer.
6: Choo-choo Charlie was his name, we hear.
5: He had an engine and he sure had fun. He used good and plenty candy to make his train run.
7: 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Charlie says, really rings the bell. Charlie says, love my good and plenty. Don't know any other candy that I love so well.
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18: Presenting the adventures of Jungle Jim. Last week, the Reverend Chalmers made an attempt to find out what was going on inside the mysterious Cabin 307. The Reverend hoped Lin Fu would invite him and his daughter to take tiffin. But the wily Chinese excused himself after being introduced, and instead of writing letters as he said he was going to do, attempted to communicate with the Purple Triangle headquarters by radio. Meanwhile, the American consul asked Jungle Jim to capture Derek Bluger, a renegade American and head of the Purple Triangle gang. The thrilling adventures of Jungle Jim are pictured each Sunday in the Comic Weekly, the world's greatest pictorial supplement of humor and adventure. The Comic Weekly, each page printed in full colors, is distributed everywhere as an integral part of your Hearst Sunday newspaper. And now we continue our story. On the steamer bound for Shanghai, we find Lin Pu and his servant trying to establish radio contact with the Purple Triangle headquarters.
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11: Lin Pu, it could not be that they have been captured?
1: Our superior taken captive? Unbelievable.
11: Yes, Lin Pu, and yet someone might be clever enough to find location of headquarters.
1: Only one who might have found it is unable to do so.
11: Jungle Jim Bradley?
1: Yes, my friend. Jungle Jim Bradley is only brilliant American except Masked Prince, our superior. I look outside, my friend, and see if Fool Missionary and Daughter are still out there.
11: Yes, Lin Pu.
1: Well, do you see them?
11: Yes, Lin Pu. Missionary and Daughter still there.
1: Why could they not pick some other place to sit? It cannot be helped. We must take chance.
11: What are you going to do?
1: You will establish contact by key signal, my friend. Send out call letters at once.
11: Yes, Lin Pu.
1: While you are trying for contact, I will read you message. Unable to reach headquarters by radio, telephone. Missionary and Daughter show unusual interest in me. Believe suspicions have been aroused. Conclude, no further need bothering with girl, since Jungle Jim Bradley is dead, awaiting orders. Here is the message. You will send it in code 32 at once.
11: Very sorry. Headquarters have not answered yet.
1: What? Try them again. They must answer.
11: Yes, Lin Pu.
1: If headquarters do not give us orders, we cannot know what to do when we reach Shanghai. Are you certain wavelength is right, my friend? Are you using right channel?
11: Yes, Lin Pu.
1: Then keep trying for contact. This message must reach headquarters, or we are lost.
19: I tell you, my dear, I could take my oath that porthole in cabin 307 opened a little and was closed again.
20: We're being spied upon.
19: It looks that way, Lynn.
20: Oh, what shall we do, Dad?
19: Nothing for the present. They evidently were anxious to see if we were still here before trying something. Oh, I wish we could have a look inside that cabin. I thought I heard a humming noise coming from it a few minutes ago.
20: Dad, you don't suppose they're making a bomb to blow up the ship?
19: It hardly seems likely they'd do anything as drastic as wrecking this ship. It's owned by a British line, not a Chinese. And I have a feeling our friends in cabin 307 are only interested in matters pertaining to their own country.
20: I wish we could be sure that Jungle Jim is still alive.
19: So do I.
20: We could send him a wireless message to meet us at the boat.
19: That's an idea, my daughter. Your mother can ask the American consul about Jim. And as soon as we find out something definite about Lin Pu and his bulbous-eyed companion, we'll do as you suggest.
20: That brings us back to the same old problem.
19: Yes.
20: How are we going to get inside cabin 307?
19: It doesn't look as if we were going to get in by invitation, my dear. Why? Oh, yes, of course. Why didn't I think of that before?
20: Think of what, Dad?
19: I think I've found the way out of our difficulty. Help me down to our cabin, my dear, and send for the purser. Come in, purser, come in.
21: Good afternoon, sir. And what can I do for you, sir?
19: Purser, I've just been looking over a diagram of the cabins on board this boat, and I find a more suitable location than this cabin that I have. Could I be changed over?
21: Right, sir. We'd be glad to change you over, if the cabin you have in mind is unoccupied, sir.
19: Yes, if it's unoccupied, of course.
21: Quite, sir. What's the number of it, sir?
19: Cabin 308. Is it empty, purser?
21: 308. Yeah, now let's have a look on my list. 308. According to my record, sir, cabin 308 is unoccupied.
19: That's good. Oh, wait a moment. On the diagram, it looks as if there was a door leading into the next cabin, number 307.
21: Oh, that's quite all right, sir. That door is locked, except when the two cabins are reserved as a suite.
19: Oh, I see. But on which side of the door is the lock? 307 or 308?
21: The lock is in cabin 308, sir.
19: Ah, that makes me feel better, purser. Would you arrange to have our luggage transferred as soon as possible?
21: Right you are, sir. I'll have it done immediately.
19: Thank you.
20: Oh, Dad, what a clever idea.
19: So far, so good, Lynn. If we can get moved into cabin 308 without the Chinese knowing who their neighbors are, it won't be long before we'll know what the mysterious Lin Pu is being so mysterious about.

0: Meanwhile, at the Shanghai airport, Jungle Jim returns to find Kolu guarding Lil's plane alone.
1: Say, Kolu, where's Shanghai Lil?
2: Bad woman go to hotel, Tuan Jim.
1: But I thought she was going to stay here and tune up her motor until I came back.
2: White Missy see man, she no want meet, Tuan Jim. White Missy run.
1: Lil ran away from a man?
2: Kolu tell true. White Missy run. Say she meet you hotel.
1: Okay. We'll go tell the manager to roll Lil's plane into a hangar for us. Then we'll go up to the hotel.
3: Mr. Bradley.
2: Tuan Jim, yellow face call.
1: Where?
3: Mr. Bradley, wait, please.
1: Oh, I wonder who he...
4: Please excuse unceremonious greeting, Mr. Bradley. Manager of airport pointing you out to me. I am Chung.
1: Glad to know you, Chung. This is my boy, Kolu. Well, Chung, the American consul told me that you're to be my guide on this expedition.
4: Quite so, Mr. Bradley. Have been on your hotel, but informed should find you here.
1: I was just going to give orders about the care of this plane and then go up to the hotel. I suppose you want to make plans. Well, Chung, when do you propose we shove off?
4: Will be advisable. Start quickly as possible, Mr. Bradley.
1: Now, look here. If we're going to get along, you'll have to quit calling me Mr. Bradley. Just make it Jim.
4: Quite so. It is most gracious of you giving that permission.
1: Well, now that we've got that settled, and since you want to start as soon as possible, how about tonight?
4: Tonight, most agreeable, Jim. We'll go at once. Make 3 reservations on Peking Express for us.
1: Fine. And while you're doing that, Kolu.
2: Yes, Tuan Jim.
1: You pack up our things and take them to the train. I've got a little something to settle before I leave Shanghai.

0: Before setting out on his dangerous mission to nip a budding revolution, Jim stops to bid farewell to Lily DeVril.
1: Help yourself to a drink, Jim. There's the makings on the table.
2: Thanks, Lil. Don't mind if I do. Say, Golo tells me you ran away from a man this afternoon down at the airport. Who was he? Another one of our Purple Triangle gang?
1: It was someone I didn't care to meet. Let it go at that. So you're leaving Shanghai?
2: Yep. Tonight.
1: I'll miss you, Jim.
2: Well, to tell you the truth, Lil, I'm going to miss you, too.
1: Oh.
2: We had a swell trip over from Burawani, and I'm grateful to you for getting me here so quickly and safely.
1: Oh, forget it, Jim. Forget everything, but don't forget that I love you.
2: You don't give me a chance to forget that.
1: Well, this time it may be different. I don't know when we'll be seeing each other again. I don't want it to be a case of out of sight, out of mind.
2: Well, you know what they say, Lil. Absence makes the heart grow fonder.
1: Of somebody else. Why don't you finish the quotation?
2: I never heard it that way. Lil, before I go, I wish you'd clear up this mystery about yourself.
1: Very well, Jim. There's not much to clear up, really. Once upon a time, that's the way stories begin, isn't it?
2: Uh-huh.
1: Once upon a time, I thought I was in love. I knew now that I wasn't truly in love, but this man swept me off my feet with the picture of the future he painted for me. A future of wealth and power.
2: Well, Lil, that sounds like the Bat Kingdom.
1: That's right, Jim. It was. Part of this man's scheme. I went to Malaysia for him, to trick the natives into thinking I was a goddess so that I could steal their gold.
2: That's how I met you.
1: Yes, Jim. And you foiled my mad scheme.
2: You mean the Reverend Chalmers did?
1: Oh, no. It was you. You made me realize how fine and noble a man can be. I can confess it now, Jim. You, and not the Reverend, made me despise myself.
2: Lil, why I...
1: No, don't say anything. I'm in the mood for getting this off my chest. You've kept asking me how I knew all about the Purple Triangle gang. Well, now I'll tell you. The man I was helping wanted that gold from Malaysia to finance his plan to bring China under the rule of the Purple Triangle.
2: Well, I'll be doggone. That's the man I suppose.
1: Yes, I know. The man you're going to capture.
2: You know? Is his name Derek Bluger?
1: Yes. I hope you get him, Jim.
2: Oh, boy, I'll do my darndest.
1: Oh, but please be careful. Derek Bluger is a killer. He'll stop at nothing to keep his freedom and put the Purple Triangle organization in power.
2: Just you leave him to me.
1: I shall. But I hate to leave you to him.
2: Don't you worry about me. Oh, say, is that the time? Why, I've got to be shoving off.
1: Jim... Now that I've confessed everything about myself, will you do something for me?
2: What, Lil?
1: Will you kiss me goodbye?
2: Not goodbye, but au revoir. Lil, I consider it a privilege to kiss a woman like you.

0: Late that night on the northbound train, Jim Kolo and Chung, the Chinese government agent, lay their plans.
1: You've got everything stowed away, Kolo?
2: Yes, Ituan Jim. Kolo fixed.
1: Good. We're off. And only Chung knows where.
3: Quite so. I alone know where Purple Triangle headquarters located.
1: Well, what's our plan of attack?
3: We'll show you on map. We will travel on train to Calgon. Up here. When get to Calgon, we'll pick up trail of man we after. Derek Bluger.
0: Now for the big adventure of the Purple Triangle headquarters and the trail of Derek Bluger. The dramatization of the adventures of Jungle Jim you have just heard was based on incidents appearing in the Comic Weekly, the big Comic Weekly distributed with your Hearst Sunday newspaper everywhere. 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
9: Once upon a time there was an engineer. Choo-choo Charlie was his name, we hear. He had an engine and he sure had fun. 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
10: Charlie says, love my good and plenty. Charlie says, really rings the bell. Charlie says, love my good and plenty. Don't know any other candy that I love so well.
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12: From the heart of the jungle comes a savage cry of victory. This is Tarzan, Lord of the Jungle. From the black core of dark Africa, land of enchantment, mystery, and violence, comes one of the most colorful figures of all time, transcribed from the immortal pen of Edgar Rice Burroughs. Tarzan, the bronzed white son of the jungle. And now to herald the March of Dimes, which begins next week, we bring you a special Tarzan story entitled The Hand of Death.
13: It may be difficult for many of us to grasp from a distance the enormity and the complexity of the Dark Continent. Africa is more than 4 times the size of the United States, and one section is no more similar to another there than it is here. The great city of Johannesburg bears no closer resemblance to Tarzan's jungle than our San Francisco does to a logging camp in the Maine woods. And certainly Tarzan, dressed in a breechcloth of leopard skin and leaping from tree to tree in his jungle, bore little resemblance to the smartly dressed couple who drove along the excellent highway toward the Johannesburg suburb of Parktown.
14: Oh, it's been a wonderful day, Mike. Picnic in the country. We shouldn't have to wait for an anniversary.
15: Well, at least I managed to sneak away from the office once a year.
14: 10 years. 10 years and 10 picnics with a man I love.
15: It doesn't seem like 10 years ago that I met a little rosy-cheeked English girl at a picnic in South Africa.
14: The little English girl was just waiting for a handsome American to come along.
15: Deborah, you think it was all right to leave Stephen alone today?
14: Well, heavens, Mike. He's hardly alone with 3 servants in the house. After all, it's only a little cold.
15: Yeah, I guess there's nothing to worry about. But if anything ever happened to that boy...
14: I know how you feel, Mike. I feel the same way about Stephen. For we mustn't let ourselves become hovering parents, sending for the doctor every time he sneezes. After all, he is almost 9.
15: Quite an old man. Shall we dress for dinner, Deborah?
14: Let's. As soon as we get home, I'll put some champagne on ice. Mike!
15: What's the matter?
14: In front of our house, that car...
15: Oh, I thought there was something wrong. It could be most anybody. I think Standish from the office.
14: That's Dr. Grunewald's car. He wouldn't make a social call at this hour. Stephen must be really sick.
15: Well, say something, Dr. Grunewald. Tell me about Stephen.
6: As soon as Deborah calms down a little, I'll tell both of you as much as I can. I can't make myself go through it twice.
8: Deborah, Dr. Gruenwald's waiting to speak to us.
16: My poor boy. My poor boy.
6: Mike, close the door to his room.
15: Certainly, Doctor.
6: Now, have a seat, my dear.
16: He hardly looked at me. His muscles are twitching and his hands are trembling. I must go back to him, Doctor. Please tell me anything you have to say in a hurry.
6: I won't keep you long, but I've already sent for a nurse to care for the boy. Stephen is going to require plenty of professional care during the next few months.
15: Months?
6: Yes, it's difficult to tell you this, but it must be done. Your son has contracted a very dangerous form of poliomyelitis.
16: Infantile paralysis?
6: Yes. We haven't had any cases of it in some time here in Johannesburg, but now the hospital is crowded. I think, under the circumstances, it might be better to keep him at home.
16: Will he...
6: He has better than an even chance to live. And there's a possibility that there may not be any lasting effects.
15: A possibility?
16: Oh, my. Bye. Please, Mike. Do you have to keep pacing up and down?
15: Why doesn't the doctor come out?
16: He'll be out soon. And then we'll know.
15: And then we'll know. I've been hearing that for weeks now. Then we'll know what, Deborah?
16: He's not going to die. I know he's not.
15: Maybe he'd be better off dead.
16: Mike!
15: I mean it. Do you want Stephen to go through life as a cripple, handicapped in everything he tries to do?
16: But lots of children have done wonderful things despite handicaps. And look at the famous handicapped people in history.
15: Yes, yes.
16: And the boys who came home from the war. Lots of them have adjusted themselves to a perfectly normal...
15: Well, my boy isn't going to have to adjust himself. I know somebody who knows more about the care of a body than any doctor who ever lived.
6: Please, please, Mike, you're disturbing the patient.
15: How is he, Doc? Tell me.
6: Well, the disease is no longer progressive, and I think it's safe at this point to say that he's going to live. Beyond that... I can promise nothing.
16: Oh, that's a great deal.
15: Not to me, it isn't. Not if that sepulchral tone of yours means that he's going to spend the rest of his life in those braces.
16: Mike.
6: Mike, I've done everything I could. I've called in the best specialists. You've had day and night nurses, despite Johannesburg's nurse shortage. We've done...
15: Yes, I know all of that.
6: From now on, it's all one big question mark. Hydrogymnastics are often helpful. Body manipulation sometimes helps. There are many treatments that may make it possible for Stephen to walk again. But, of course, Africa still hasn't the facilities it should have to properly combat the effects of the disease.
15: Well, why not? There are plenty of natural warm springs in the jungle.
6: In the jungle? Yes.
15: Yes, in the jungle. And there's good air there, too, and health-building fruit and meat.
16: What are you getting at, Mike?
15: I know a man in the jungle I was of service to once, and he said I could count on him at any time. He has the most magnificent body I've ever seen. And I think he can do Stephen more good than all the doctors in the world.
6: Oh, surely, Mike, you can't be serious.
16: Mike, are you mad?
15: Yes, just mad enough so that I sent a message to Tarzan early this morning. I'm having him take the boy home with him.
6: What?
16: I'm not entrusting Stephen to some savage with a ring through his nose.
15: Tarzan isn't a savage, and he doesn't wear a ring in his nose.
16: Well, maybe not. But you're not taking Stephen out of this house.
15: That's your story.
6: You'd be making a big mistake, Mike.
15: So it's my turn to make one. You doctors haven't been able to accomplish a thing. I don't care what Deborah says. I'm entrusting Stephen's life to Tarzan.

0: In just a moment, we shall return to our dramatic story of Tarzan. Tarzan had spent the past few weeks in his seacoast cabin. And like many of us, he was spending his leisure time poring over mementos of the past. The few possessions of the parents whom he had never known, sundry souvenirs of his own brief period in the countries of so-called civilized men. Suddenly, he left his open trunk and sprang to the door. The scent of a Gomangani, a native, assailed his sensitive nostrils.
1: Nani Yuko?
2: Mimi Pandego.
1: My friend Pandego.
2: Jumbo, Tarzan.
1: Come in.
2: Santa.
1: There's nothing wrong with the people of Punya, is there? Torgo, Nagama, Sui?
2: All well. Pandego come bring Tarzan Barua.
1: A letter for me? From where? Awapi?
2: Barua from Johannesburg. Drum that sound like Nene the Beetle. Send message to Libreville.
1: Oh, the wireless.
2: Runner bring to Punya village.
1: Need something?
2: Go ahead. Read. Is bad news?
1: Yes, the son of a man who once saved my life is very sick. He wants me to come to Johannesburg.
2: It's many moons' journey.
1: Yes, but I must go. It's strange. I was just looking through my trunk. I'm afraid the only suit I have has many holes in it. Besides, I guess it would be too small for me now.
2: Tarzan grow bigger, stronger every year.
1: Here it is. Certainly has lain in that trunk a long time.
2: That is suit Tarzan would wear to city?
1: Yes, I would if it were not full of holes.
2: Lord of jungle could not go to great city in suit of miserable cloth. Must wear suit of fine animal fur. Punya women make Tarzan suit.
1: No, there's no time for that. Johannesburg will have to accept me as I am.
0: It was almost a week until Tarzan arrived in the greatest of South Africa's cities and made his way to the suburban home of his friend.
3: I know I'm asking a great deal of you, Tarzan, but it was the only angle I could think of.
1: I'd be happy to take the boy back with me, but I'm not a doctor.
3: The doctors have been able to do nothing. Are you living at your seacoast cabin?
1: Yes, from time to time.
3: And the mineral spring, it's still bubbling?
1: Same as always. Things don't change rapidly in the jungle. Yes, the springs might help the ailment you describe.
3: I bought a couple of books on the subject. They tell all about those hydrogymnastics and the underwater exercises and a lot of other things. Between the book and what you know about taking care of your own body, he can be cured. I know it, Tarzan.
1: Well, I'll do my best. Is the boy ready for the trek?
3: Well, there's a little difficulty on that score. You see, neither he nor his mother have agreed to the trip.
1: Oh, and yet you brought me hundreds of miles to get him?
3: I think you can convince both of them. Deborah's out, but you can see the boy. He's right over here in his room. We brought him downstairs to make it easier on everyone. Stephen? Stephen, I've brought you a visitor. This gentleman is Tarzan, and he's known as the Lord of the Jungle.
1: I'm happy to know you, Stephen. It comes as a surprise to hear you speak the language of my people.
4: Hmm?
1: Often the least educated savages in the jungle converse with grunts.
3: Gosh, it's good to hear you laugh, Stevie boy. That's the first time in over a month.
4: I didn't mean to laugh. There's no reason for me to laugh.
1: I have a small friend by the name of Torgo. He must be about your age. He doesn't like to laugh either. He's afraid people will think he's a Belu.
4: What's a Belu?
1: Oh, actually, it's a word of the apes. It means baby.
4: Is Torgo an ape?
1: No. He's a little native boy, but I've taught him many ape words. You know, you'd like Torgo. If you came home with me, you and he could play together.
4: I can't play. I can't run anymore. I can never run again.
1: Oh, now, never is a long time, especially for one so young.
3: I guess it's no use, Tarzan.
1: Stephen.
4: Yes?
1: If you return to my jungle with me, I shall try to make you walk again. I will try to make you as strong as I, but I make no promises. I'm neither a magician nor a doctor.
4: I don't like doctors.
1: But I do promise you the most interesting time you've ever had. You'll see almost every animal of the jungle. You'll see rare birds and flowers that cannot live in the city. You can watch native dances, learn their language. Come with me into the upper level of jungle growth where only Tarzan and the great bull apes can travel. These things I can promise you, Steve.
4: Gee.
1: Will you come with me, Stephen?
4: When do we leave?
5: You're not leaving.
3: Deborah.
5: I have no intention of letting my son travel through that horrible jungle with this wild man.
4: But, Mother, I want to go.
5: Because you have accepted this fantastic dream he spun for you. Well, I haven't. You're not leaving, Stephen.
3: Deborah, for the love of
5: heaven.
3: That's
5: final, Mike.
1: Mrs. Aldridge, parents always mean well for their children, but sometimes even mothers make mistakes. I made Stephen laugh just now, and over a month you have failed to...
5: I don't need a jungle savage to tell me how to raise my son.
3: Deborah!
1: I shall not ask you to apologize for that slap, Mrs. Aldridge. But I want you to know that I was prepared to apologize to you for my presumption in wanting to take your son and hoping to nurse him back to health. I was prepared to promise
5: you... I'm not listening to you.
1: Well, then I shall not explain. Mike, I'm sorry that Stephen can't come with me.
3: He is going with you.
5: You'd better not try to ignore me. Stephen leaves this house over my dead body.
3: I don't think that will be necessary. Tarzan, I shall get the boys' things together and then you can leave.
5: Oh, no, you won't.
3: Deborah, this is for Stephen's good. Darling, can't you see that?
5: I don't know. If anything happens to Stephen, I'll never forgive either of you.
1: Mrs. Aldridge, I hope to return the boy in good health. I'm going to try to work hard to erase the mark that the hand of death has placed on him.
0: But if Stephen Aldridge's anticipation of the trip had been great, its realization was not. Swaddled in heavy blankets, he had felt like a baby on the train. And then, when they had gotten off and he was being carried by the Lord of the Jungle through the ever-thickening mass of dense vegetation, he felt worse. Tarzan's amazing prowess made him feel more helpless than ever.
4: Tarzan?
1: Yes, Stephen?
4: I think I want to go back home.
1: I know. It's a little scary here now, isn't it? But by tomorrow, we shall reach my seacoast cabin. You'll like it there.
4: It's in the jungle, isn't it?
1: Yes, of course.
4: I don't think I like the jungle. I hear animals.
1: Yes, I both hear and smell Sheeta the panther and Numa the lion. But if I run quickly, we can outdistance them.
4: But if I were alone, I couldn't run. And I couldn't defend myself. I'll never be able to do anything. Tarzan, why are you stopping?
1: I think I've been wrong running away from Sheeta and Numa. We'll wait here for them. No, Numa's going in the other direction. But Sheeta comes close. I'll put you down here.
4: I'm afraid.
1: Oh, here, you take this heavy strand of liana and tie my one hand behind my back, will you?
4: Tie your hand with this vine?
1: Yes, hurry up. Loop the rope about my waist. That's the boy.
4: Tarzan, what are you...
1: Now tie my legs. There'll be time for questions later, Stevie. Go ahead. There, now tie a double knot. Good. Now, you just stay here. I shall hop forward to meet Sheeta the panther.
4: Tarzan!
0: As Tarzan advanced, Sheeta broke from the underbrush and leaped straight at Tarzan's throat. With his one free hand, Tarzan shielded himself, but the weight of the animal knocked him down. Unable to rise because of his tight ankles, Tarzan rolled over. The mighty panther turned and attacked his prey again, the great talons lashing viciously. But Tarzan's one free hand now held his razor-sharp hunting knife. It plunged upward and ripped into the folds of the powerful cat's soft belly. The strike had been sure, and the huge animal gave one convulsive shudder and dropped.
4: Jim Tarzan, with your feet in one hand, tied.
1: Well, Stephen, I didn't do that to prove my great strength, but only to prove that it's possible to defend yourself against enemies, though you're badly handicapped. A man may be crippled in many parts of his body, but he's still able to face life and life's dangers unless his soul is injured, unless his courage is wasted away. I may not be able to restore your body muscles, Stephen,

Unless his courage is wasted away. I may not be able to restore your body muscles, Stephen, but I hope I can renew your courage.

0: In just a moment, we shall return with the dramatic conclusion of The Hand of Death. The months passed, and back in Johannesburg, Mike and Deborah Aldridge heard little about their son. It took all of Mike's persuasion to keep his wife from starting for the jungle, but he felt that Stephen's only chance for recovery lay with Tarzan, and that Deborah and he might delay the cure. Deep in the jungle, Tarzan was hard at work. The boy's morale had improved, but his physical progress was slow. He looked strained and anemic as he stood waist-deep in the warm mineral spring.
1: Now, stretch your right arm forward. Good. Now, your right leg.
2: I'm trying, Tarzan.
1: I know you are, Steve. Don't worry about falling. The water will support your weight.
2: Here I come.
1: I've got you, Steve. And you're all right. I'll carry you to the bank now. There we are.
2: I tried, Tarzan.
1: Of course you did. Now, just lie on this blanket and relax. I'll massage your muscles. There. There.
2: You don't feel strong when you massage me, Tarzan. You feel as gentle as my mother.
1: Yes, I guess your mother's worrying about you. I'd write more often, but, well, I'm waiting till I have some real news.
2: You could write her that my arms are getting stronger. They are getting stronger, aren't they?
1: Yes, I think they are.
2: My courage. Tell me my courage is strong, Tarzan.
1: Your courage puts mine to shame, Stevie.
3: This Hema of Tarzan, Doctor.
4: Thank you, Pantego. You've been an excellent guide. Tell the men to carry that equipment into the cabin.
3: Boss! Popo! Popo!
4: Now, I'll go inside and...
1: Quiet. Shh. Boy's asleep. Oh, you must be Dr. Grinwald.
4: Yes, I came as soon as I could, Tarzan. I had to arrange to have other doctors take care of my patients.
1: Of course. You must be a fine man to cross the jungle at my bidding. You did not tell his parents that he's worse, did you?
4: No, I didn't call them. And my nurse has been instructed to tell all callers that I'm on a vacation, that's all.
3: Mizigo hu, mizito manu.
1: Oh, put it down if it's heavy, Pantego. Doctor, what have you brought into the jungle with you?
4: Instruments, medicines, electrical stimulation machines.
1: I hope you brought a long extension cord. The nearest source of electricity is over 300 miles away.
4: Now, Stephen, grasp this spool in your hand.
2: Just grab it?
4: Yes. Ah, good.
2: Oh, I dropped it.
4: Oh, that's all right. Now, try to pick it up with your toes, the right foot first.
1: Go ahead, Steve. I'll try.
2: I'll try. I raised it a little way.
4: You did well. Now lie down and rest. Tarzan and I will be just outside the door if you want us.
2: I'll be all right.
1: Do you feel warm enough, Stephen?
2: Yes, Tarzan.
1: We'll be back soon. Well, Doctor?
4: You've been working the boy too hard. One who has been as sick as he has must be reintroduced to exercise slowly.
1: You don't mean I've hurt his chances for recovery?
4: Oh, no. I didn't mean that at all. I think you've done wonders. And the muscular development of his lower and upper arms is nothing short of miraculous.
1: I made up some exercises from watching the movements of baby monkeys.
4: Nature is our best teacher. There are some things that must be changed, however. The mattress he's lying on is too soft. We must get a different one, or perhaps put a board under this one.
1: I sent runners for that mattress. It was carried almost 1,000 miles.
4: He must rest far more. The exercises must be less frequent for a time. And I must check over his diet with you. Also, we may have to fashion a temporary brace to correct the position of the left leg.
1: Well, I'll do anything you tell me.

0: I know now that it's impossible to learn the cure of polio from a book.
1: Ah, there's a great deal concerning infantile paralysis that we don't know. But don't worry about following my instructions, Tarzan. I'm going to stay right here. Perhaps the men of science and the men of nature together may defeat the enemy.
0: Yes, perhaps. Such a small enemy. I've fought lions and panthers, hippos and rhinos, and yet I need help to vanquish an enemy that cannot be seen with a microscope.
2: Month drifted into month. In Johannesburg, several young doctors continue to care for the practice of the vacationing Dr. Gruenwald. And scarcely a stone's throw from his office, two people faced each other in anger. Once they had looked at each other with love in their eyes, but now...
3: I'm getting a divorce, Mike, and then I'm leaving for the jungle. I may not find this Tarzan's lair, but if I don't, I'll die in the attempt.
4: You will wait another month, like I said. When the year is up, we'll go together.
3: How can you keep delaying me and still insist that you love my son?
4: Our son, Debbie. Oh, Debbie, can't you see that it's because I love him that I want to give Tarzan every chance to make him whole again? Couldn't you see how Tarzan has developed his own body?
3: All that I could see was that he was a savage. He's proven that by ignoring us for months now.
4: Well, it isn't easy to send a letter out of the jungle, and if anything had happened to the boy, he would have let us know.
3: Well, I intend to find out the worst. If you won't come with me, I'll go alone. And I intend starting tomorrow.
2: Deborah and Mike did start toward the jungle the next day. Although Tarzan had traversed the distance in a few days, the safari of the distraught parents took many, many weeks. It was almost a year since the day Stephen had been stricken with polio when Mike and Deborah entered the small clearing of Tarzan's seacoast cabin.
4: Well, there it is, Deborah.
3: Oh, the door's open. Maybe they've been killed by some terrible beast.
4: The natives said they were here.
3: I'm afraid to go closer. Oh, Mike, do you think that...
4: I see someone at the door. Debbie, it's Stephen.
3: Oh, Mike, he's running toward us. Stephen's running.
5: Oh. Hi, Mom. Oh. Dad.
4: Hello, Stephen.
5: I knew you were coming. He could smell you.
3: Smell us?
5: Oh, yes. We of the jungle can catch the scent of the Tomangani. That's ape language for white men.
3: We of the jungle? Does that mean it's going to be hard to persuade you to come home?
5: Oh, I'm ready to come home now. Gee, wait until I tell the other kids about Tarzan.
2: And from the doorway of the cabin, two men smiled upon the scene. A kindly doctor and a bronzed man of the jungle who had won what was perhaps his greatest victory. In just a moment, we shall return with a preview of our next story of Tarzan. A terrifying ball of fire streaks across the blackness of the Congo heavens, leaving in its wake a shower of red, green, and yellow. At the government observatory, there's talk of a great meteor. In the jungle, the natives cower before this sign of the demons. And on a remote plantation, a strange being steps from a weird-looking rocket ship. In our story, Tarzan and the Man from Another World.
6: 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This is a Commodore production. 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

0: Is that proper farmhouse cheddar?
1: No, I don't think so.
0: What about that?
1: No. It's quite nice, though.
0: Is it? Do you think I might try a piece? I'll have 2 ounces, please.
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They seek him here, they seek him there. 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Is he in heaven? Is he in hell? That damned elusive Pimpernel.

Goring, star of the motion picture Red Shoes, as Baroness Orksey's immortal character, the Scarlet Pimpernel.

0: It started with an ugly rumor from Marseille. And by the time it reached the cafes of Paris, it had the ruffians screaming with glee. Tony Dewhurst and I, disguised as farmers from the provinces, got our first inkling of the trouble at the Café des Trois Rats.
1: The aristos will not be so ready to trust the Scarlet Pimpernel now, eh, comrade?
2: What do you suppose that's all about, Blakeney?
0: Listen.
1: Even an aristo will think twice before entrusting himself to the hands of the Englishman now, eh? Especially if the aristo has gone.
3: Perhaps the Pimpernel is on our side after all, comrades. He may take the place of Madame la Guillotine.
0: I don't like the sound of this, Tony.
2: Nor do I. I wish we'd been here to hear this from the beginning.
0: Maybe he enjoys the story enough to repeat it. Let's find out. Good evening, comrades. This friend of mine and I could not help overhear you speaking of the Scarlet Pimpernel.
4: Has Citizen Chauvelin finally brought the English devil to justice?
1: No, the scoundrel has not yet been caught.
5: Well, comrades, a wealthy aristo and his family sought, with the help of the Pimpernel, to escape from France last week.
0: You know the name of the aristo, my friend?
5: Oui, you have heard of the Duke de Lamoignon?
4: Oui, we have heard of the cursed aristo.
0: He had a family, did he not?
5: You use the proper tense, comrade. Had a family, a wife and two daughters. They gathered together all their hidden gold and possessions. Once he had them aboard the ship and out of the port, the Duke and his family were set upon and beaten, then thrown into the sea.
6: And that is the truth of it, comrades.
0: I would like to believe it, my friend, but I cannot.
5: Are you implying that I lie, citizen?
4: How do you know? Are you the Pimpernel?
5: Do not make light of me. Do not make light of me. I know, because I saw proof.
0: What proof?
5: The Duke de Lamoignon told the story himself in my presence.
0: But you said he had been beaten and thrown overboard.
5: The beating was not harsh enough. He was a man of strength. The water revived him and he swam ashore. And he told the tale I have told you with his dying breath.
0: I see. And you are certain he named the Pimpernel?
5: With my own ears I heard it, and with my own eyes I saw.
0: So what?
5: Notes from the Pimpernel, found in the Lamoignon's quarters. Notes signed with the little red flower the devil uses as his symbol.
6: How do you like the comrade's tale, huh?
0: I must quench his thirst in exchange. Take a glass with my compliments, citizen.
5: Ah, merci, monsieur, merci. But you do not drink yourself?
0: The hour is late, and my woman waits for me.
4: And mine waits with her. We should rather face Madame la Guillotine than keep those two waiting.
7: Alors, good night. Good night to you all. It is all
2: Well, Blakeney, what do you make of that?
0: There's only one thing to make of it. Some devil is using the name of the Scarlet Pimpernel as a cloak for robbery and murder.
2: They'll come to fear the Pimpernel on one side as they fear the guillotine on the other.
0: A good man dead. A mother and her two daughters tossed into the sea. Well, get the two best horses you can find, Tony. Meet me at the Orleans Gate in an hour.
2: Where do we go?
0: To Marseille. To bring a murderer to justice.
8: In a moment, Marius Goring returns as the Scarlet Pimpernel.

0: Now, Marius Goring as the Scarlet Pimpernel.
1: We rode day and night, changing horses on the way. When we reached Marseille, we adopted the dress of waterfront ruffians and loitered about the wharfs, spreading a little rumor of our own.
2: We've been at this 4 nights now, Blakeney. I wish we'd get some sort of a nibble.
1: Don't worry, we will. As soon as the word...
3: Citizens!
2: Who's that?
1: Girl over there. By those wine casks.
3: Why do the citizens walk about on the damp wharfs when Manette is lonesome for company and the wine of the cafes?
1: A good question, citizeness, if one knows where the wine may be obtained without cost.
3: Manette knows where two such handsome men might drink without money.
4: Then Manette knows a secret we have not learned.
3: Perhaps. We all have secrets which might be exchanged.
1: What do you mean?
3: There is a rumor about that two men such as you know the hiding place of a wealthy aristo.
1: This was what we've been waiting for. She moved close to us, her voice low, her eyes luminous as they reflected the faint light of a moon.
3: I know one who would pay well for such information.
1: The police of Citizen Chauvelin would pay well, citizeness. But not well enough.
4: The aristo we know of is very wealthy. Why should we take a few hundred francs and have his fortune seized by the Republic?
1: We seek a man who will share the fortune of the aristo with us. A man who has made a fortune himself recently.
3: We speak of the same man. The Scarlet Pimpernel.
1: The Scarlet Pimpernel, eh? All right, Manette. Take us to him.
3: No, citizen.
4: Why not?
3: His only direct contact will be with the aristo you name.
1: But we must deal with him, too.
3: You shall deal with him, monsieur. But only through me.
1: Whoever he was keeping himself hidden, all right. We had to get past the girl and find the man who gave her orders.
3: Name your aristo, citizen. Name him and tell me where he is.
1: I will speak only when I have proof that a bargain may be made.
3: What sort of proof?
1: A ship, mademoiselle. The bait that may be used for the aristo to uncover his fortune.
4: A ship that we too may board to protect our own interests.
3: You will not deal with me, then?
1: No, mademoiselle.
3: Very well. Perhaps you will regret it.
1: That is something we will know in time.
3: In a short time.
1: You will take us to him, then?
3: Follow me.
5: I'll say one thing for the pair of you. You fought a good fight for Frenchies. It ain't no use training. You're bound good and proper.
1: Oui. But for what purpose?
5: To loosen your tongue, a mite. You got valuable information.
4: Oh, Blake.
1: Are you all right, citizen comrade? Citizen?
4: Oui, comrade. But my head throbs.
5: Well, now that you two of you are awake, suppose we have a talk.
1: Oh, what is it you wish to know?
5: You know where some rich Frenchy aristocrat is hiding. What's his name and where is he?
1: We will talk only to your leader, whoever he may be.
6: Do not waste time. The hiding place of our aristo is suspect. He may be arrested any hour, and all will be lost. More than 50 million francs in gold.
5: 50 million in gold?
4: Compared to this one, the Duc de Lamoignon was a beggar.
1: Tell your master, and tell him quickly, if such a fortune is lost through delay, he may not deal kindly with you.
5: All right, Frenchies.
0: In a moment, Marius Goring returns as the Scarlet Pimpernel.

0: man in the red mask was confident, sure of himself as he stared down at us. If I had known his voice, it was also possible that he might know Tony and me, perhaps well enough to see through our disguise of French seamen. I waited tensely for a sign of recognition, but none came.
1: I'll give you 2 minutes, my French friends. In those 2 minutes, you'll either tell me the name you refuse to tell my bosun, or I'll have you killed.
2: Can we trust you, monsieur?
1: The question is, can you afford not to?
2: Tell him, comrade, for such a fortune, even the devil would not play us false. Very well. If you are in agreement, comrade.
1: The name?
2: We can lead you to the hiding place of Le Baron Seagal.
1: Baron Seagal?
0: I've struck home. His entire bearing became one of avarice, for I had named the wealthiest aristocrat in the south of France, a man sought by every revolutionary in the country.
1: The address of the hiding place. Give me the address, and I guarantee you freedom and a fair share of the Seagal fortune.
2: But there is no address.
3: The cursed aristo hides out in a hut in the woods beyond the city. Only one who knows the paths may find it.
2: You hold the power of life and death over us, monsieur. If we play you false...
1: If you play me false, I will know how to deal with you.
2: Then quickly, monsieur. Remove our bonds and follow us. Hidden away as he is, the Baron will not have heard of the fate of the de Lamagnon. For the Pimpernel, he will certainly uncover his gold.
0: All right. As we left the deck, the ship's lantern showed up the name. Princess of Dover. We were rowed ashore. Somewhere on land, we'd have to make a move, a sudden move, and it might be our last. I waited until we were in the narrow, sloping streets, walking ahead of the others.
4: Say when, Blakeney.
5: At the end of this street. I'll try a ruse. Be ready to run when I do.
4: Wish our hands were free.
1: So talk louder, you two, or say nothing. No more mumbling.
2: We were discussing the best way to reach our destination, monsieur. I say this way, but my comrade does not agree.
3: You are always lost in the city at night.
2: Oh, bah, if we took your way, we should wind up in Paris. Monsieur, the road he would take would lead us back along the quay. Ask any of your men who know the town. Look down there. He would have us turn to the left, beyond the second arch.
0: For a split second, they turned away from us, and that was all we needed. As their heads moved, so did we. Before they could wheel and fire, Tony and I had sprinted into the darkness of the nearest alleyway.
6: Catch them! After them!
3: They're coming, Blakeney. If one of us catches a bullet...
0: They won't fire. They want us alive.
3: I don't think we can outrun them with our hands bound.
0: We don't want to outrun them. Just stay far enough ahead. Keep them following. Turn, the next corner.
3: You have some definite place?
0: Yes. Yes, the police barracks in the square.
3: Are you mad, Blakeney? We can't run into the arms of the French police.
0: Why not, Tony? They're on our side. After all, isn't our pursuer the Scarlet Pimpernel? I made straight for the docks, running all the way until my heart and lungs seemed about to burst with the exertion. I had to get there first. I had to see and identify the face that had been hidden under that red mask. When I reached the waterfront, the small boat that had brought us ashore was still tied where it had been left. I sat on the edge of the dock in the shadows and waited.
1: You sitting there on the dock.
2: Oui, monsieur.
1: Come here to me at once.
2: You sound like you are accustomed to ordering people about, monsieur.
1: I said, come here, you filthy beggar, before I take this gun and blow your head off.
2: There are soldiers about, monsieur. A few passed here a moment ago, looking for something. Or someone. They would surely hear a gun.
1: Look, you fool. I offer you a chance to earn some money. Gold. More than you've ever seen before.
2: In exchange for what?
1: Get me some men. A few seamen who can serve as oarsmen. I have a ship lying in the harbor. I must get to it.
2: You sound like you must get to it urgently, monsieur. You sound as though your life depends on it. Your life and your freedom. The price for each of those commodities comes rather high.
1: I said I'd pay you, you fool.
2: How much?
1: Anything you ask.
2: A very fair offer, monsieur.
1: Then come here and take this gold.
2: Suppose I bring some men, monsieur. We could take your gold and drop you into the sea.
1: But why?
7: For what reason?
2: Must there be a reason, monsieur? It has happened before. It happened not long ago, in this same harbor, to a family named de Lamoignon.
7: Come here. Come here and let me see your face. Oh, by heaven, I swear this gun will...
2: Oh, I will let you see my face, monsieur, and you will remove your mask and let me see yours.
7: Are you... You're the one who led me into the trap, you French!
2: Don't you talk of traps, monsieur, to betray a man for gold, to kill a woman and her children.
7: Listen, help me. You can have everything I got from them, every stew.
2: I want only one thing from you, monsieur, a look at your face. Might as well drop it. It won't fire again.
7: Let go of me. Let go.
2: When I have seen your face.
5: I saw him. A face I knew. The face of Sir Thomas Ladvers. A man I had sometimes ridden with, gambled with. A man we had almost trusted enough to bring into the League of the Scarlet Pimpernel. And I blessed whatever instinct had made me decide against him.
7: Why do you stare at me? Am I worse than you, murdering Finch?
8: Yes, Landers. Afraid you are, much worse. And I'm not French.
7: You... I know you. I know your voice. Your face is strange, but I know your voice. I can't remember, but I know it. Who are you?
8: Let's just say that I'm the man you pretended to be.
7: Scarlet Pimpernel.
9: Thomas Landers, you have been condemned as an English spy by the tribunal and sentenced to death.

0: Now, Marius Goring as the Scarlet Pimpernel.
1: Help yourself to more wine, Citizen Captain.
2: Merci, Citizen Chauvelin. Usually, you know, I do not drink so much. But it is a glorious day for the Republic, now that the Pimpernel has lost his head to Madame la Guillotine.
1: I will not forget you, Captain. You will know the gratitude of Citizen Chauvelin.
2: Oh, I did my duty quickly as the need arose. Of course, there was some help from the citizen I spoke of. A clever man.
1: Well, he shall have his 10,000 francs reward. He deserves it. What time did you say he would come?
2: Oh, he should be here now. I instructed him to come to your home at 10 o'clock tonight.
1: It is almost 11. Oh, well, he is probably delayed by friends and well-wishers in some tavern. What are you staring at?
2: That letter under the door. Was it there when I entered?
1: No. It was not there a moment ago. Could some messenger have knocked without us hearing? Perhaps some petitioner afraid to disturb me for...
2: Citizen Chauvelin, what is wrong?
1: This letter signed with a red flower.

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0: hope you're not hungry, dear Henry, dear Henry. I've just burnt the roast and I've ruined the spuds.
1: Well, that's a nice thing, isn't it? After I've been working...
0: Henry, I've got me secret supply.
1: You don't mean...
0: Polo mints.
1: Yum, yum.
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0: On your last trip, did you discover what the Earth people eat? 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
8: 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Sailing 1200. All clear.
7: Okay, this is Hop Harrigan. Coming in. Yes, it's America's ace of the airways. Coming in for another transcribed episode in the adventures of Hop Harrigan.
9: Fellas and girls, some time ago, you heard me talking about the speedy new Martin 202s. At that time, they were still going through a series of tests. Well, now, most of the testing is over and the results are in. The Martin airliner has measured up completely to all advanced predictions. Now, the 202 is going to work. Northwest Airlines is putting a full fleet of 202s into service within a few weeks, replacing their DC-3s. In fact, the new Martin airliners have already seen some service on Northwestern routes. Comparing this new post-war luxury plane with the old DC-3s, you can get a good idea of the great improvement. The DC-3 only holds 21 passengers, while the new 202 carries 40. Also, the Martin ship has a cruising speed of 245 miles an hour, which is about 100 miles an hour faster than the DC-3, and still faster than the four-engine DC-4s, which Northwest still uses. Aside from the speed, Northwest says they'll be able to run faster schedules because of push-button loading steps, which swing down from the tail section of the 202. Airline officials say they'll be able to cut down time on the ground by as much as half with this new up-to-date loading feature. The 202 also has many other features that add to passenger comfort and traveling pleasure. These include large windows, air-conditioned and soundproof cabins, and a system of heating to keep temperatures the same throughout the cabin. In just a few minutes, I'll be back to tell you more about this new ship, so don't forget to listen. And now to our story. After an evening in the oil town of Yellow Creek, an evening crowded with startling developments, Hop and Tank headed back to the underground aircraft plant in Black Mesa to continue their investigation of the puzzling mystery of the Wailing Witch. Climbing into the Piper Cub assigned to them by Major McCall, they started to take off from a small oil field, bounded on all sides by the towering frames of iron derricks. But just as they were airborne, flying less than 50 feet from the ground, the propeller spun wildly and tore loose from the engine. Immediately, Hop cut the switch and tried to glide between two derricks, but he couldn't make it. One wing hooked into the skeletal iron framework, and the plane whipped around out of control. Its forward speed halted, it dropped like a rock, crashing gear first into the ground below. As the men working on a nearby field rushed over to help, they saw the boys slumped in their seats, pale and still.
10: Hey, look at them! They ain't moving! Must be dead, sure!
11: Power in there and get them out fast. The oil pipes are cracked. The stuff's running out all over the place.
10: Holy crow, if that catches fire!
11: Harry, Harry, beat it over the pumps, will you? Turn them off!
10: No, we'll have to lift that busted wing off or we'll never get at them.
11: Shut up and lend a hand here. Grab the other end.
10: Yeah.
11: Tex, you and Pete come around this side.
10: Okay!
11: All set now?
10: Yeah, come on.
11: All right, now lift her.
10: Ah, ain't as heavy as I thought.
11: Will you stop flapping your mouth and lift?
10: Yeah, yeah.
11: Okay, it's clear. Now drop it.
12: I watch it, guys.
11: Let me in there.
12: Hey, they dead?
11: Oh, the fellow in the back just moved.
12: Well, can you beat that?
11: Yeah, help me get this thing open up.
13: Okay, Chief. We stopped the pumps.
11: Good. Now see if you can dig up Doc Comer.
13: Check.
12: There, she's open. I'll help you drag him out.
11: No, you better see how bad they're hurt first.
12: Hey, the big guy's snapping out of it.
11: Take it easy, big boy. You just had a bad smash up now. You hurt any place?
12: No, I don't think so. I don't feel nothing. But Hop, what about Hop?
11: He's the guy up front here, eh?
12: Yeah. Hop, snap out of it.
13: He's out cold. Must have got it bad.
12: Oh, no.
11: Easy now, pal. You better sit still. Doc will be here any minute.
12: I'm okay. Let me out. I gotta take care of Hop.
11: Now look, it might not be good for you to move.
12: Get out of my way.
11: Okay, okay.
12: Hop, can't you hear me?
13: He got it bad, I tell you.
12: Oh, gosh.
11: For Pete's sake, Shorty, go hang grape someplace else, will you? The guy's a pal.
13: I know, but I can't help the way the guy looks, can I?
12: Help me lift him out, will you?
11: I don't think it's a good idea, pal, not if the doc gets here anyway. You might hurt him worse.
14: Hey, Chief.
11: You get the doc, Harry?
14: No, they don't know where he is. Ain't expected back for a couple of hours.
11: Uh-oh.
12: Well, call a hospital. Get an ambulance out here.
11: We ain't got no hospital in this town.
12: No hospital. Well, ain't there no other doc?
13: Nope, only old man Calmer.
11: Yes, we'll just have to wait.
12: We can't wait. Maybe Hop's dying. Hey, there's a doctor at the plant. They got a whole dispensary.
13: What plant?
12: Hot Black Mesa.
13: Huh?
11: Yeah, there's a big place out there, all right. But look, pal, it's 50 miles away.
12: Can I get a car anywhere around here?
11: Sure, let you have mine, but it's a long trip.
12: Better than hanging around waiting. Come on now, help me lift him out.
11: Okay, he's your buddy.
12: Take his legs, I got his shoulders.
11: All right, Jack. Hey, Shorty.
13: Yeah?
11: Get my car, will you?
13: Sure thing.
12: Take it easy with him.
11: Yeah, I'm doing my best.
12: Okay, now lift him clear.
13: Yeah.
11: All right, we can lay him out on the wing here till Shorty gets here with the car.
12: Okay.
11: Ease him around this way now.
12: That's it.
11: Now, put him down. Well, I guess he'll be okay here.
12: Gosh, he's so pale.
11: Yeah, I'll just check him for busted bones.
12: Gee, thanks.
11: Harry, give me a jacket.
14: What for?
11: Cover this guy up. We got to keep him warm.
14: Oh, sure.
11: Legs and arms are okay. Now, let's see about
14: Here's the jacket, Chief.
12: I'll take it.
14: Want me for anything else, Chief?
11: No, thanks, no. Busted ribs, either. Guy's lucky enough, thought.
12: I know they snap out of it, for Pete's sake.
11: Well, it must be something we don't know about. Hey, go ahead, cover him up.
12: Yeah. Hey, did you hear that?
11: What do you know? He's coming out of it.
12: Hop, can you hear me? Tank? Hey, he knows me. He's okay.
11: Well, I hope so.
12: You okay, Tank? Yeah, fine. Not a scratch. Listen, you hurt? I'm all right. Just it's a little woozy, that's all.
11: Oh, good.
12: Tank, listen.
11: Yeah.
12: Check the ship.
11: What for?
12: Find out why the prop came off.
11: Oh, we can do it later.
12: No, Tank, do it now.
11: Look, we'll have a car in a second, and I want to get you back to the plant to a doctor.
12: Tank, please, I want the propeller hub checked right now.
11: You better do like he says, pal. He's liable to get up and do it himself.
12: Oh, sure, Hop, I'll do it. But don't you move.
15: I won't. Look over the hub very carefully. Don't miss anything.
16: No, I won't.
11: Now just lie back and relax, fella.
12: Okay.
11: Ooh. Hey, you're hurt worse than you're making out.
12: No.
11: You can't fool me. I've been around accidents in these oil fields too long.
12: There's nothing, honestly. And look, don't say anything to Tank. He'll only worry.
11: Okay, you know what you're doing, I suppose. But I'd see a doc fast if I was you.
12: Yeah, sure. As soon as we get back to the plane.
11: Oh, yeah, here comes the car. You'll be on your way in 2 shakes.
12: Not before I find out about that propeller.
11: Well, your pal's checking on it real close. He'll tell you what you want to know.
12: Good.
14: Here you are, Chief.
11: Oh, thanks, Shorty.
12: Pop.
11: All right, your pal's finished.
12: Tank?
11: I checked her, like you said.
12: Well?
11: The bolts holding the prop and the shaft was cut.
12: Are you sure?
11: Yeah, I could see the marks of the hacksaw. It was cut halfway through. The engine itself did the rest.
12: Just what I thought.
11: Dirty murdering rats.
12: All right, Tank. Car's here. Help me up.
11: Here, we'll carry you.
12: No, I'm all right. Just give me a hand.
11: Okay.
12: Yeah.
11: Hey, watch him.
12: Pop. All right, just a little dizzy. Come on.
11: Me to drive you out of the plant?
12: Well... No, thanks. Tank can drive.
11: Well, I just think you might need somebody to look after you.
12: It's not necessary. Thanks just the same.
11: Okay.
12: I'll get your car back to you as fast as I can.
11: Oh, don't worry about it.
12: Come on now, Tank.
11: Yeah, sure.
12: Thanks a lot for everything you did. Now, take it easy, Hop. Hang on to me.
14: Say, Chief.
12: Get you to the plant.
14: No you think time. They'll be okay?
11: Okay. If you ask me, all pilots are crazy in the head.
9: Taking off his grimy cap and scratching his head, the burly laborer watches Tank lead Hop over to the car. He knows the young pilot is hurt, and he can't quite understand his actions. Just how badly injured is Hop, and why is he taking such a serious chance in not telling Tank?
16: We'll know more in a moment, gang, so stand by.
9: Now, gang, let's talk a little more about the new Martin 202s. You know, these new post-war airliners are already in service on northwestern routes in the Midwest. Five of the twin-engine 202s have been delivered to them already from the Martin plant in Baltimore. The new planes have been replacing the old DC-3s one by one as they're delivered. The difference in speed between the 202 and the DC-3 shows up right away on the scheduled airline trips. Non-stop flights between Chicago and the Twin Cities are being made in about an hour and 40 minutes, with some flights even running under an hour and a half. Airline engineers and flight experts are completely satisfied with the overall performance of the new ship, and they're sure it will continue to give improved service to their passengers. Flyers and technicians have been waiting a long time for post-war model airliners, and the Martin 202 was the first really new one to be built since before the war. And fellas and girls, this all points up what I've been saying for a long time. America's air industry is always looking toward the future, looking for better and safer planes to serve passengers as well as to carry cargo. The Martin 202 is only the first of the new modern airliners to come off the assembly lines of our aircraft factories. And you can be sure there'll be many more in the near future. Air travel is on the upswing throughout the country. It's fast, it's comfortable, and when you consider the time saved, you really save money. In addition to planes, you all know how much our aviation industry needs pilots and technicians for the future. Right now, there are many war-trained pilots around, but as years pass, aviation will need new young blood. So if any of you fellas or girls want to get into aviation, get ready now. For always remember, America needs flyers. And now back to our story. In a car borrowed from one of the oil men who helped them after the crash of their Piper Cub, Hop and Tank drive down a dark road over a black mesa, heading back to the underground aircraft plant. Hop, hiding the extent of his injury from Tank, sits quietly as the lumbering mechanic seethes in anger.
17: Boy, have we got a score to pay off. Dumped in an oil tank, shot at, and now this. I'm going to have a field day getting even.
15: We'll have to find the object of your affections first.
17: Well, first, there's Roy Saunders.
15: Yeah, that chalks off payment for our little stay in the oil tank.
17: All the rest, too.
15: I wonder.
17: What do you mean? What's the matter?
15: Easy. Easy over the bumps, will you? My head still hurts.
17: Oh, sure. But what do you mean, you wonder?
15: Did he know we escaped from the tank full of oil?
17: Oh, he must have known.
15: I suppose he could have found out. He'd come into the building when we were questioning his errand boy.
17: Sure, he shot the punk, then tried to get us and missed. Then he went out to the field and fixed the plane.
15: I don't know. It doesn't sound like him.
17: Why not?
15: You saw how he behaved. He's the kind of guy to plow in and slug. He isn't afraid of anything. I don't see why he'd run away when he had a gun.
17: Well...
15: And how did he know we got here by plane?
17: Carla must have told him. She was in his office.
15: Could be.
17: Oh, now look, Hop, for Pete's sake, don't make excuses for him. He almost murdered us.
15: I know it, Tank. He's involved in the mystery up to his neck. He may be the one who's behind everything, as a matter of fact. But there's someone else. Someone working with him. Someone who has a free rein in the plant who can come and go as he pleases.
17: As she pleases, you mean? It's Carla. Say, maybe she did the shoot. Then ran out and cut them bolts on the plane. Be just like her.
15: She could have, I suppose. She was in town at the time.
17: Where till I get my hands on her? I'll make her squawk, but good.
15: Tank, what about Simon Gore?
17: Simon Gore?
15: Yes, he knew we went into town. He knew we were flying the Piper.
17: Yeah, but he...
15: And the blueprints we took from Saunders' desk, they were drawn by Gore himself. There's a tie-up, if you're looking for one.
17: Gosh, we got more doggone suspects.
15: I'll see. But something tells me things are going to pop loud and fast when we show up at the plant in one piece. And whoever's behind all this will have to come out into the open.
9: There is a gleam of anticipation in Hop's eyes as he foresees a possible break in the mystery of the Wailing Witch. But suddenly he turns away from Tank, wincing in great pain. Hop is badly hurt. How can he possibly handle trouble when it comes? And it will come, so be sure to listen to our next episode.
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6: 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Hop Harrigan is a transcribed, copyrighted feature appearing in All American Comics magazines.

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0: Special Agent B9 reporting for assignment.
1: Agent B9, I'm going to send you after one of the world's most despicable international crooks. His name is Dmitry Poulos. He makes a business of wholesale murder. Hundreds of refugees come to a nearby island republic to wait their turn to enter this country. Their tourist passports expire. When that happens, Poulos offers to smuggle them into a democracy, usually charging $500 per person. However, instead of risking capture by the immigration authorities, Poulos robs his victims and leaves them to die on desert islands. Here are the records. Stop this man by whatever methods necessary.
0: Within 24 hours after K7 assigned Agent B9 to the case, a refugee woman was found on a small key off the coast by a fishing boat. B9 and his assistant, Rita Drake, questioned her at immigration headquarters.
2: Tell us exactly what happened, Radonsky.
3: I want to forget. To forget, not to talk.
4: I know how you feel. But perhaps you can help us to prevent such things from happening to others. You left your homeland some time ago?
3: Yes. Almost a year ago it was when we landed over. Over there we posted bonds. $300 for each of us. They said our visas would be issued in a few weeks. Oh, it was so good at first. We sat in the sun, Paul and I. It was warm. We thought how good it was to be there and not in a concentration camp.
4: You talked to other refugees?
3: No, not at first. We knew nobody. They sat in the sun with us, too. But each day would come new people. Oh, it was good. But still the visas did not come. Too many of us waiting, and we must take our turn. Then it was we began to worry. Our passports were only good for a few weeks more, and when the time was gone, they could not even give us visas. We thought we would have to stay there always.
4: Was it then that your husband met Dmitry Poulos?
3: Yes. Yes, it was then. A man told us about him. He said for $500 he would bring us here. He had a ship, and we could come and there'd be no trouble. Paul and I talked it over. $2,000 we had left. Paul carried it in a money belt around his body, so... Oh, I cannot think of it.
2: Oh, please go on. You're the only one who can tell us what we want to know.
3: Our money was going fast. It cost so much to live. And we thought it would be better to lose $1,000 than let our passports become no good.
4: You paid Poulos $1,000?
3: Yes. We talked one night, Paul and I. The next morning we went and paid the money. That night we were to come down to the harbor. Oh, it seemed so good. We went, and they put us in a little boat. 8 of us there were. And the big boat was way out in the harbor. They said it would be dangerous to bring the big boat in.
4: I can understand why it was anchored offshore.
3: And they took us aboard. The boat was so slow. At night we started...
4: How far out did they take you? Can you tell us that?
3: No. No, but I remember the stars. They seemed so bright. And then the land went away and there was nothing but water. I remember Paul and I looked ahead. We thought it couldn't be so far here. And then when it got late and dark, they came. First they made us all stand up in a row by the rail. And then they took our money. Paul, he tried to stop them, but they hit him.
2: Please, what happened then?
3: There was a little island, so small, but only little bushes. It was near when they pushed us into the water. I was the only one who got there. Oh, no. I can't tell you anymore. It is all I remember. But next morning, it was hot, and there was no water, and then the fisherman came.
4: I think I know the rest of the story.
3: Oh, please, Mr. Official, can I stay here? Will they let me? I can't go back. They can't send me.
4: Radonsky, I want you to go back there with me.
3: Oh, no. No, don't ask that.
4: Now listen to me, Radonsky. Dmitry Poulos, the man who is responsible for your husband's death, will do the same thing to others from your homeland, men and women alike, unless he is trapped.
3: Oh, no.
4: No one knows how many deaths he is already responsible for. You're a brave woman. I'm asking you to go back there with Miss Drake. I want you to pose as her mother.
3: You mean you are... going to catch this man?
2: We're going to try to if you'll help us. You've got to, for the sake of the others.
3: But they will keep me there.
4: If you'll help me, I'll try to...

0: get you an entry visa so that you can come into this country legally.
1: You will do that? Then I make up my mind. I help you. I have to. For Paul.
0: Good. Rita, I have a plan. I've got to get in touch with the Treasury Department. You stay here and take charge of Frau Dansky. We'll start tonight.
2: That night, Agent B9, Rita, and Frau Dansky returned to the small island republic which the woman and her husband had left as human cargo a few days before. The next morning, Rita and the older woman went to the waterfront where refugees usually contacted Poulos.
1: Poulos, he's over there. Oh, I hope he will not recognize me.
3: He won't, Frau Dansky. You have different clothes. Let me do the talking. Shall we walk over to him?
1: Yes. Already he has seen us. See? He's coming.
3: Remember, let me talk to him.
4: Good morning, senorita. You are looking for someone, no?
3: You are Captain Poulos?
4: I am lucky to have so beautiful a girl ask for me. What can I do?
3: They said back in the park that if we had money, you would take my mother and me. That you had a boat.
4: So you want to talk business?
3: Will you take us? We have to go. Our passports...
4: Yes, they are only good for a week, perhaps 2 weeks more. Is that it?
3: Yes.
4: You have $1,000, $500 for each of you?
3: Yes. See, it is here.
4: Then Dmitry Poulos will be glad to serve you. Come, we will talk business.
2: A few minutes later, Rita telephoned B9 and told him that Poulos had accepted the money. He instructed her to return to his rooms with Frau Dansky. There they waited as the day dragged by.
3: B9, it isn't going to work. Look, the sun's going down.
0: There's still plenty of time, Rita. You weren't supposed to meet Poulos for 3 hours yet.
1: Maybe he recognized me and will not do what you expect.
0: I don't think so.
3: Has the consul delivered the papers?
0: Yes, I have them in my pocket. This island republic is as anxious to get rid of men like Poulos as we are to take him back to K7. I have no trouble to... Wait, there's a car stopping in front of the hotel.
3: Where, B9? Oh, I see it. There's someone getting out.
0: It's Poulos, Rita. Our trick worked. They're coming in.
1: You want I should stay here?
0: Yes, it'll be all right. Rita, you stand over there. He wasn't handcuffed when he got out of the police car. I don't want any trouble. All ready? All right, men. Wait out here. I'll talk to him alone. Come in, Poulos.
4: Who are you? What do you want of me? Why have I been brought here?
0: You'll find that out in a minute. Come inside.
5: It would be better if you do as he says, senor.
4: I do not know what this is all about.
0: I'll tell you. Now, Poulos, did you ever see these two women before?
4: So, that is why you have brought me. I have never seen her.
1: He lies. He killed my husband. He threw us in the water.
4: It is a lie.
0: Take a good look at her. She sailed with you last week, Poulos. Her husband was with her then. There were also 6 others.
1: And you killed them. You threw them into the sea. You took all their money.
4: I do not know what this woman is talking about. If this was true, she could prove it.
0: You know very well she can't prove anything, Poulos. She and the others were met at night and rowed out to your ship. You made a bargain with these two women this morning to take them away again tonight.
4: It is a lie. I have never seen them before. They cannot
0: prove it.
4: But
0: they can prove it.
4: How? How are they going to do it?
0: Poulos, you're trapped. The money they paid to you this morning was marked. You've been spending it. That's how the police found it.
4: I do not believe it.
0: That money was supplied to me by the Treasury Department of the country I work for. It was carefully marked. Through it, I am going to prove you both a smuggler and a murderer. I have the papers here to extradite you. I arrest you on the charge of smuggling.
4: Then it was a trap.
0: Perhaps. You've thrown your last refugee into the sea, Poulos. I had to get you somehow.
4: I'll kill you. I'll kill you for that.
3: Look out, Peter, he has a knife. Oh.
1: I could not wait for the law, Poulos. I have shot you. Do you hear? I shot you. And I hope you die as Paul did.
6: Special Agent B9 reporting in K7. I have just returned. Dmitry Poulos accepted marked money from my assistant Rita Drake and agreed to smuggle her and the woman Frau Dansky into this country. When he attempted to spend the bills, he was arrested. He died resisting arrest. The 3 men who worked with him on his boat have confessed. The government has issued a permit to enter the country to Frau Dansky. It is her reward for helping me.

alien running is a difficult game between smugglers and the law. Because of this fact, those who run human cargo are hardened and heartless criminals. They prey on the world's homeless wanderers, and often the money they steal goes to support some secret cause. Listen for my next story. This is K7 speaking.

0: Log entry, catch Scarlet Queen, Philip Kearney, master. Position, 123 degrees, 12 minutes west, 38 degrees, 15 minutes north. Gyro compass course, 168. Wind fresh, sky fair. Remarks, departed Tianjin, China, 2:30 a.m. Sailing delayed 12 hours due to imprisonment of officers and crew. Reason for imprisonment, the White Cargo Act and Ah Sin. After a searing sunrise that I noticed the water over the side losing its clearness as it filled with the yellow mud of the Hun Ho River, sweeping out from the troubled valleys of Inner Mongolia. The Scarlet Queen limped into the current under power again, rudderless, bullet-scarred, and carrying in her hold $10,000 worth of ginseng roots, the cargo that had been the cause of all her wounds. I had my personal troubles, too, based on the same thing. Two passengers, one wrapped in sailcloth, dead from a bullet through his brain, the other, the woman who killed him. As we passed over the bar at Taku and swung up the Hun Ho toward Tianjin, the stream was jammed from bank to bank with the traffic of Chinese rivers, junk, barges, and refuse. Curious dark eyes swept us as we passed. Naked girl babies were held up to us for sale, and jabbered curses were thrown when we shook our heads, and we inched up against the wash and flow of China. Of her slow, limping progress through the rattle of river craft, the Queen did her best to live up to her name. The scarlet figure under her bowsprit swung haughtily across the stern of a fish barge. A swell lifted her nose as she turned disdainfully away from it. But after she was secured to a dock, she seemed to lean wearily against the rope fenders we hung over the side for her. Her crew was tired, too. The way I felt, that cargo of ginseng wasn't worth $10,000, pesos, or glass beads. All I wanted was to get rid of it, and everything that went with it, and sleep for about 72 hours. But that particular Tianjin day wasn't cut out for rest. A squad of Chinese military police marched around the corner of a building and was shouted to a halt on the dock. A stocky, bullet-headed Chinese colonel, dripping with gold braid, pounded up the gangway and came aboard.
1: You're Mapa, Bishop?
0: Yeah, but I don't deserve the honor guard. What's it for?
1: You will speak only in answer to my question. You, your first officer, and your crew are under military arrest.
2: And so Mutual continues The Voyage of the Scarlet Queen, written by Gil Dowd and Bob Tallman, and starring Elliot Lewis. 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
0: In 2 minutes flat, Chinese sentries were stationed at the wheel, the hawsers, and pacing the dock with rifles and fixed bayonets. Two of them prodded Gallagher and me into the cabin. And the colonel, slapping the palm of his hand with a writing crop for emphasis, went to work on it.
1: Your registry.
0: The Scarlet Queen, San Francisco, California, USA.
1: Your destination.
0: Look, colonel, what is all this?
1: Your destination.
0: No set destination. 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
1: Your cargo.
0: General trading cargo.
1: Your cargo.
0: Ginseng roots, number 2 hold.
1: I will see bill of lading.
0: Yeah.
1: Paper, no good. Fired by that woman.
0: You know the answers to all these questions. Why don't you come to the point?
1: You carry passenger?
0: Yeah, one.
1: So, you will leave just them with two?
0: When they're dead, they aren't passengers. They're cargo.
1: I will see dead one. Where is it?
0: Gallagher?
3: Huh?
0: Go get him. Bring him here.
3: Hey, wait a minute. I'm no morgue attendant. Let him carry his own stiff.
0: Go get him, Red.
3: Okay, Skipper. That's your order, eh?
0: Yeah, you fathead, that's my order. Get out of here. Shove off.
1: Where is woman passenger?
0: In the cabin across the companionway.
1: You will come.
0: Mm-hmm. She's in there.
4: No! Leave me alone.
1: What mother? She's sick? Fever?
0: Yeah, smallpox. You
4: still want to go in?
1: You're to lie.
0: Was screaming was natural enough, but the rest wasn't. Her clothes were torn, her face was scratched. She was cowering in a corner, and the look of horror on her face was directed toward me. She dragged herself across the cabin floor like a second rogue company of white cargo and clutched imploringly at the colonel's free hand. Her act was so bad that it was funny, but the colonel had never seen white cargo.
5: Please, you're a good and kind man. You're not letting him hurt me anymore. He killed my husband. He stole everything we had in the world, our ginseng. Now he tortures me to sign a ransom note.
1: Very sad American woman.
6: Oh, yeah. Very sad American woman. Saddest I ever saw.
1: You will not talk. Sit down to pick.
0: Okay, you've got the gun, but she's making a fool out of you. Are you a coolie? Does the woman rule your house?
1: Hey, silent.
7: Poor sad American lady. Do not kneel before humble Chinese. You are strong enough to stand on feet, poor sad American lady.
5: Yes. Yes, you have given me courage. I lean on your splendid strength, my colonel.
7: I will gladly save life of poor sad American lady molested in my city by her unworthy countryman. So forced to turn to a Chinese officer for chivalrous aid.
5: For as many years as I have before me, I will thank you 10,000 times each minute.
7: I am unworthy. One thank will be sufficient in this manner. You come to my headquarters. Their summoning scribe of English language newspaper China tell Hall's sad story of chivalrous aid.
5: It is as nothing. You will gain the military promotion you so richly deserve. I have powerful friends in Nanking.
7: You have powerful cargo here, Tianjin. $10,000 for a sad American lady.
5: Your greed is as great as your chivalry.
7: It's matched only by your thanks. Well, for a sad lady. I laugh too, Captain Carney.
0: Yeah, how about laughing some of these guns off my ship?
7: Oh, no. I not laugh loud enough for that. I laugh because golden thanks of poor, sad American lady will buy many bowls of rice for empty bellies in my village. I laugh because it costs so little. Only two lives. Yours, Captain Carney. Your first officer.
0: You make good sense up to a point, Colonel, but you're taking a pretty long chance executing a couple of American nationals.
7: We are only honoring requests from your own people in Korea to hold you for extradition because of dead woman in ginseng. You will be shot while trying to escape.
0: Colonel's bodyguards hustled my seaman and me across the gangway and into a lend-lease ambulance fitted out with bars. The storm broke over Tianjin. I took a long last look at the Queen as we pulled out. A sudden squall swept down the river and across her bow. She shivered a little, tugged at her moorings. No one has ever really been in jail until they've made the Chinese variety. Alcatraz is a Sunday school summer camp in comparison to Tianjin's. The place is sewerless, and the wind moving heavily in from the dumping ground near the river never lets you forget it. I hope my crew is faring better than I was. I was shoved into a cell that had been died in more than once, and left to examine what I could see of my future, which wasn't much. I was pinning all my hopes on one possibility, that Gallagher had caught my cue to shove off and had gone over the side into the river when he left the cabin. I finally gave up worrying about it and stretched out on a stinking, rat-chewed reed mat in the corner of my cell and fell asleep. When I woke up, I didn't know whether it was day or night, and I didn't care. Day or night, the place would smell the same. Then I heard the door at the end of the long corridor close. Something that sounded like a woman's footsteps. As they drew nearer, I heard the rustle of heavy silk. A strong odor of jasmine crept into my cell. As the key turned in the lock, I braced myself for Alice, probably playing the part of the dragon lady. The door swung open. The first thing that came in was a blast of perfume that lifted me to my feet. Then a small, flickering lantern held aloft by a delicately dimpled hand. The brocade-wrapped mountain of flesh behind it had a face with small, childlike features that were almost lost in the billowing fat that surrounded them.
4: He looked Chinese, but he sounded like Charles Lawton.
8: Well, now that I've seen you, I don't wonder that she's half out of her mind.
4: Who are you, Stinky?
8: Yes, how true. I always put on an extra dash of scent when my business brings me into this foul penal institution, which is rather oftener than I would care to admit.
4: Hmm? What are you, the little bail bond broker or something?
8: Among other things, yes. In this instance, as you see, I am carrying a lantern. Like Diogenes, I am looking for an honest man. And you know why?
4: Tell me anyway.
8: Because, quite frankly, sir, I myself am a most untrustworthy person. I advise you to remember that in our future dealings.
4: We do have dealings, is that right?
8: We do indeed, sir, but I suggest we discuss them in more pleasant surroundings. By the way, did I tell you my name? Ah Sin. I believe it has quite another meaning in English. Shall we go, sir?
4: I followed him up the long corridor, reeling in the backwash of jasmine that swirled out in his wake. The door of the cell block swung open, and he strutted out through the jailer's office, nodding benevolently at the guard, who bowed from the waist and accepted the lantern from the dimpled hand. We jogged on out to the street without slackening pace. A mob of beggars raised a clamor as our tenant appeared. He pulled from his robe a huge silk purse hanging at his waist and reached into it. Still on the run, he fluttered his hands in and out of the purse, and a continuous shower of small brass coins fell into the street on either side of us. The crowd parted like the Red Sea. And I saw the finishing touch. A Rolls-Royce town car waited at the curb.
8: After you, sir?
4: Yeah, thanks.

0: What am I supposed to do now?
1: Ask you where we're going? My dear fellow, you are at liberty to go any place you like.
0: Well, then I'd like to get back to my ship.
1: Very well. If you can find it.
0: What do you mean? What happened to it?
1: I've had it moved.
0: Hey, wait a minute. Who told you you could move my ship?
1: Now, please, sir, don't excite yourself. Your ship is quite safe.
0: Yeah, I'll believe that when I'm on her decks and out of here.
1: You will be, one way or another.
0: Now you said something over that colonel's dead body. And maybe yours, too.
1: Well, we must all die sometime. But how appropriate that you should mention the colonel. He met with an unfortunate accident an hour ago. He fell down and cut his throat.
2: Outside Tientsin, the limousine turned away from the river and climbed into the hills. We rolled through the gates of a high-walled estate and stopped in front of a pink stucco western-style mansion. Inside, we dog-trotted through a series of huge rooms and into a small, chromium-fitted bar overlooking Ah Sin's terrace Chinese gardens and the city and the rising Hun Ho far below. I didn't waste any time on the view. Alice was sitting on one end of a couch, and sprawled out on the rest of it was a sandy-haired white man. He was cleaning a Frontier model Colt.
3: Well, I see you didn't have no trouble rounding him up, Ah Sin.
4: Phil, darling. Thank heaven you're all
0: well,
4: right.
0: Well, if it isn't the poor, sad American lady. Where'd you find her, Ah Sin?
1: I would say she's quite easy to find, wouldn't you? And this gentleman is my confidential secretary, Mr. Mangan.
3: Howdy, Kevin.
0: Yeah, all right. We're all here. Let's have it, huh, Ah Sin?
1: Oh, yes, indeed. Alice, would you make your friend comfortable? Fetch him a Ricky Splash?
0: Never mind the splash. Bring the bottle.
1: Well, sir, as you say, here it is. I am a merchant.
0: Mm-hmm.
1: I deal in a little bit of everything. A jack of all trades, you might say. Plantations in the islands, pearling, trade in general. I find it worthwhile to keep tabs on my competitors.
0: Mm-hmm.
1: While doing so yesterday, I intercepted a cable addressed to Mr. Kang of Shanghai and signed by your chief officer, Mr. Gallagher.
0: Huh? You're quite an operator.
1: Thank you. To continue.
0: Please do.
1: I happen to know that Mr. Kang is a very penurious man. Since Mr. Gallagher demanded, not requested, assistance from him, I assume that you are in a position to put him in the way of a rather handsome profit.
0: Huh?
1: I thereby took immediate steps to obtain your release from prison. I did not know then the true nature of your enterprise.
0: I don't get this.
1: You will. Because, you see, quite by coincidence, this lovely young lady approached my confidential secretary, and so impressed was he by what she had to tell him that he brought her directly to me.
0: Huh?
1: She advises us that the voyage of your Scarlet Queen is being financed by Kang and Company to recover a treasure of very considerable value.
0: Really?
1: What was the figure, Mangan?
3: $10 million. And you can take off that poker face, Corny. We ain't trying to horn in on you. Our Sin's got a real business proposition. You just listen, man.
1: Very concisely put, Mr. Mangan. To continue.
0: Yes.
1: I am also aware that a new syndicate, headed by a Portuguese gentleman, Mr. Constantino, is interested. I have contacted both Mr. Kang and Mr. Constantino and have received their replies. To wit, Mr. Kang offers $5,000 ransom for you and will reimburse me for the expenses involved of getting rid of that troublesome colonel.
0: Mm-hmm.
1: Mr. Constantino, on the other hand, has offered me $10,000 cash to release you into the custody of one of his agents. So, here you find me on the horns of a dilemma.
0: 10,000 against 5,000. What are you waiting for?
1: Well, sir, there is still another possibility.
0: Huh?
1: If you and I were to go in together on a full partnership basis, I remind you, forgetting both Mr. Kang and Mr. Constantino. Well, Mr. Carney.
0: I'll make it easy for you, Austin. The answer's no.
1: Why?
0: Because there's something wrong with your story. Alice here never knew anything about the voyage of the Scarlet Queen until one of you told her.
1: Well? What about it, Mangan?
3: He's bluffing.
1: Yes, of course. Is that right, Mr. Carney?
0: I'm not bluffing.
1: Alan?
4: He's not being truthful. He made violent love to me on his ship. He told me everything.
1: He did, eh? Well, Mr. Carney, majority rules.
3: Don't rush him, Austin. He'll come around. Let him sleep on.
1: Whatever you say, Mr. Mangan. The servant will show you to your room, Mr. Carney.
0: I followed the silent poker-faced boy out of the room and up to the second floor. He unlocked the door of the room and padded back down the hall without opening it, as if he was scared of something inside. I opened the door, saw what it was.
2: The room looked like a typhoon had hit it. Every stick of furniture was broken, and the floor was strewn with fragments of crockery. In the middle of the mess, with a bedpost clutched in his hand like a club, stood my chief mate, Red Gallagher.
5: Oh. Oh, it's you, Skipper. I was expecting that hunk of perfume blubber that had me locked in here. How'd you find me?
2: I didn't find you, Red. I was brought here myself.
5: Did they tell you I was here?
2: No.
5: Well, they told me you were. That's why I came.
2: Well, I'm here now. How is that out?
5: What?
6: Yeah, I'm a lot of help. Now we're both locked.
5: Go on. Break up some furniture, Skipper. It'll make you feel better. I was saving a couple of tables, but go ahead. You can have them.
2: I didn't get to the furniture breaking stage for a couple of hours. Then Gallagher took one of the tables and I took the other. Then we pulled the mattress out from under the pile of lumber in the middle of the room and stretched out on it. It was better than the Tianjin jail, a lot better. I went right to sleep. When I woke up this time, I knew it was after dark. I could see stars through the window grill. But except for that, I might have been back on the reed mat in my jail cell. The footsteps were the same. As they came closer, the rustle of silk, the smell of perfume. This time I was ready for our stand behind the door with Gallagher's club.
4: No, don't!
2: Okay, calm down. I thought you were somebody else.
4: Then you mean you aren't angry with me?
2: No, I mean I can't knock your brains out because you haven't got it.
4: Listen, my darling, I know a way out of here.
2: Yeah, and to what this time?
4: Please, you must believe me. I had to act the way I did. Don't you see how it's worked out?
2: Yeah, you're a great little politician, Gorgeous. You stand on your record. You really do.
4: Look, I came here to sell the Yin thing so I could get you out of jail. But Mangan had this plan. He works for Constantino on the side, but Ah Sing doesn't know it.
2: What?
4: He said if I'd tell that story about the treasure to Ah Sing, he promised he'd get you out of jail. I don't know why it worked, but it did. Doesn't make any sense, does it?
2: It's the first thing I've heard you say that does make sense.
4: Darling, we haven't got much time. I found out where the Scarlet Queen is and the repairs are all done.
2: Oh?
4: Ah Sing smoked three pipes after dinner, so we won't have to worry about him. Mangan is out and won't be back until after midnight. And I've bribed the chauffeur to drive us into town. The car's waiting now. Where's Red?
2: He's asleep. I'll wake him.
5: I'm awake, Skipper. I've been listening to that yarn, too.
2: You believe her?
5: No, do you?
2: No, but it's a way out. Think we should take...
5: No. But let's go.

0: story's okay so far, Skipper.
1: Yeah, so far.
2: What do I have to do to convince you? I said I'd bring you to the Scarlet Queen, and there she is.
1: Yeah, with a light in her cabin. Come on, gorgeous, introduce us to your friends.
2: No, wait. Still don't go in there. I don't know. I can't go through with it, please.
1: Get out of the way, gorgeous. What are you pulling now?
2: Please, Phil, I mean it. Don't open that door.
1: Get away from me.
2: Phil! Phil, don't go! He's going to...
3: Come right on in, boys. Meet my buddies. This here's Charlie Lee. The poor one over yonder's his brother.
1: Get the introduction.
3: Anything you say. Charlie, get a hold of Miss Alice here and throw over the side. Leave she here. Have yourself a chair, Kevin.
1: Thanks, you're in my chair. I'll stand up.
3: There ain't nothing to that thinking better while you're on your feet. Take me. I've done some of my best shooting from an easy chair.
1: Yeah, women in the back.
3: Your mate looks like he's fixing to jump me. Better tell him to step down.
1: Take it easy, Red. She took that slug for you, Skipper. She pushed you out of the way. You're gonna stand here and take this.
3: Let go, Red. I figured you right, didn't I, Corny? I ain't nobody like a Yankee ship captain to putt business first.
1: That's right, Mankin. What's your proposition?
3: Well, first thing, you're going to sit down and write a little old letter to Mr. King. You're going to tell him that you're signing on a new chief mate.
1: Now, the berth is yours. I'm fed up with it.
3: Mind your manners. As I was saying, Captain, a new chief mate, and you're plumb fed up with the drunks in your crew, so you're fixing to sign on some nice, dirty Chinese things.
1: What for?
3: I don't want to throw no surprise at that Mr. King when he comes aboard at Shanghai, do I?
1: What do you think he'll do? Kidnap him?
3: What's the matter with that? Ain't nobody understands ransom money like the Chinese folks. Time he gets through visiting old Mr. Constantino down south in Hong Kong, why, he might even talk.
4: Mr. Miner.
3: What's eating on you?
4: Charlie, he go out to turn Eddie. He not come back.
3: Well, you churn head, go look.
4: Yes, Mr. Miner.
3: Well, Captain Corny, what you think about my little old scheme?
1: I think it's funny.
3: But shall we try it then, just for laughs? Why, me and you... Stay right where you at.
5: Don't find nothing. You find out I've got eyes in the back of my head.
1: Now, Skipper, get out of here.

0: straightened up. The gun dropped from his hand and he staggered back into the cabin. He spun slowly around. He pitched forward on his face. As he went down, I saw what had happened. Like the colonel, he had met with an accident. He had fallen down and cut his throat.
1: Dear me, what's this? Another accident. Oh, I say, it's my secretary, Mr. Mack. Oh, poor Chad.
2: Yeah. He'll go all to pieces now.
1: Oh, I shall miss him. I really shall. He was so colorful.
2: Ah, Sin, you're an old scoundrel. What are you doing here?
1: Yes. But first, a word of caution. I have not come alone.
2: Oh, yeah, I sense that from the way people have been dropping dead around here.
1: But Mangan bled such a lot, so untidy. And in your cabin, too. The debris. Take it. Out, out.
2: Okay, Stinky, it's your play again.
1: The game is over. I'm merely picking up my tricks.
2: Now, what's the score?
1: I've had my losses, but, you know, I like you, Captain Carney, and you too, Mr. Gallagher, even though you did break up all the furniture in my guest bedroom. I wish Chippendale very hard to replace.
3: Ah, forget it. I just lost my temper.
1: But, you see, I have had my losses, and were I to emerge from these various dealings without a profit, I should lose face because I am a very successful merchant. If you could see your way clear, even $1,000...
2: Look, we're working men. We don't have $1,000 to spend on your face.
1: Well, then, any little token, some trading goods, perhaps.
2: I need everything I have. If you'd found us before that colonel did, we might have made a deal.
1: Ah, indeed. What do you mean?
2: Well, he confiscated the cargo ginseng.
1: And if you had it, you would be willing to hand it over to me as payment for your safe passage?
3: Brother, you could have it in wealth.
1: And those would have been your sentiments, too, Captain Carney?
2: Exactly.
1: Well, then, it's settled. Goodbye.
2: Hey, wait a minute. What's settled?
1: Oh, I thought you would understand since your ship has been here in my repair yard.
2: I understand less every minute.
1: Well, I had the ginseng put into my warehouse this afternoon, and since you've agreed that if you had it, you would gladly pay it for your clearance, I consider the matter closed. I've made my profit, my face is saved, and you may leave with my blessings. As soon as I obtain the release of your crew from that wretched prison. But I will drench myself with jasmine, never fear.
2: My crewmen were all aboard, smelling faintly of jasmine themselves. Without even waiting for dawn, we cast off from the dock and swung out into the sullen current of the Hun Hull.

0: Puerto Rico get us there, Skipper, is getting us away from Tianjin. That's good enough for now.
1: Yeah, I know what you mean. But what's it taking us into?
0: Shanghai.
1: That isn't what I mean. And you know it.
0: Expecting trouble, Red?
1: On this trip, how can you miss? Drink, Skipper.
0: A little early, but after you, mate. 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
1: No, sir. 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
1: And look at this, sir.
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9: African drums are talking. Through day and through night, the booming of the drums continues. They bring you a story of a primitive land, of life and death in strange and varying forms. Dark bodies slinking through trees, feline forms creeping through underbrush. This is nature's hunting ground, where murder is rampant, and the law of the jungle prevails. Professor Anton Edwards, a man of huge proportions, heading a scientific expedition into Africa on the trail of what, to him, is a tribe of people related to the lost Atlanteans, is seeking a small carved native snuff box. Carvings on this box will open the way for his party through some bad country. But while the professor, his daughter Lorna, and his assistant Jack Martin approach their goal, they are suddenly set upon and, hands bound behind their backs, forced to walk ahead of their captors.
10: You all right, Jack?
11: Yes, I'm all right.
10: What do you make of it, sir?
11: I've been afraid to speak in case they'd separate us.
10: Can't make head nor tail of it, my boy. These natives hadn't let a peep out of them since grabbing us. They usually go about after a capture with yells and screeches.
11: The whole thing was over so quickly, it seemed like black magic. I wonder how Lorna's taking it.
10: I don't know if you've noticed it, Jack, but they haven't laid a hand on her. At least not since I got over that whack on the head. What happened while I was laid out there?
11: Well, you weren't out very long, sir. Only about half a minute. They probably figured it was the only way to deal with you. They threw me on my face and tied my hands. When I was hauled up again, Lorna was ringed with spears. I don't think they touched her with their hands.
10: I wish this black behind me would keep his spear out of my back. If it wasn't for Lorna, I'd snap these thongs and brain the idiot.
11: I wouldn't do that, sir. They'd just tie you up more effectively the next time. They don't know your strength. It might be a good idea to let them think you're helpless.
10: Yes, I suppose so. But I'd brain a few before they got me down again. I wish I knew what their game was.
11: What tribe are they? They're rather large for natives of these parts.
10: I don't know. I can't get the beggars to talk. They just grunt and point the way.
11: Well, we've been walking for half an hour. We ought to be getting near somewhere. Oh, yes, look. There's a group of huts.
10: Yeah, that big hut over there must belong to the chief. See that one next to it with all the paraphernalia?
11: Yes.
10: That belongs to a witch doctor.
11: They're taking Lorna over to the chief's hut. Can't we do something, sir?
10: There's nothing to be done. She hasn't been harmed yet, which is a good sign. But if I hear the slightest cry out of her, somebody's going to pay for it. They evidently mean us to park in that hut straight ahead. Come on.
11: That hut doesn't look exactly healthy, does it? You'll have to bend and go in sideways. You'll take part of the doorway with you, sir.
10: You go in first, Jack. I want to try something.
11: All right, sir. Here goes.
10: Well, that's that. I thought it'd loosen their tongue.
11: Well, what did you do to start all that babbling?
10: Simply turned around three times before entering the hut.
11: Does that mean anything?
10: Nothing as far as I know. My hands had been free, I'd have played eeny, meeny, miny, moe on my fingers. These blacks are so full of superstition, anything like that appears to be bad medicine to them.
11: What? Why did you do it, sir?
10: Well, I couldn't bear the thought of being taken without giving them something to worry about. Besides, I wanted to hear them talk.
11: Lord, but it's dark in here.
10: It'll be dark outside in a few minutes.
11: Are you sure they don't mean any harm to Lorna?
10: Well, the signs are fairly good up to now. I hope Lorna keeps her head, though.
11: You know, the thing that stands out in my mind is that these blacks haven't laid a hand on her.
10: That's it. They've either been given orders not to touch her, or they think she's sacred.
11: If it's the former, I don't like the look of it. That means we've been watched, and they knew Lorna was one of our party.
10: Well, let's hope they think she's a goddess or something. Then we'll have time to work before they begin any ritual stuff.
11: Look, they've placed a guard at the door.
10: Mm-hmm.
11: I can see through the crack in the wall.
10: These walls are nothing but interwoven grass, Jack. Be an easy thing to break them down.
11: Probably get a spear in the back of the neck as soon as we put our heads outside.
10: Mm-hmm.
11: Look at that. There's someone talking to the guard.
10: Hmm.
11: It's a woman. She's coming in. Look at her lips. Like great saucers.
10: Yeah. That's food she's placing on the ground. Turn around, Jack. You must untie your hands. Yes, that's right.
11: Good heavens, sir. This is unbelievable. I've heard of these great-lipped women, but I've never seen one before. Well, I'm glad I'm going to have my hands free to eat anyhow. Oh, boy, that feels good.
4: Bongo no. Bongo no.
10: That means it's your job to take these thongs off my wrists. Come, look sharp, Jack. I'm hungry. Jack, that's a woman from the Ubangi's race.
11: Hold still, sir. It's so confoundedly black in here, I've got to feel for the knot.
10: Oh, don't worry. I'll snap it. That's better. Where's the grub? You know, it'll be the first time I've tasted native food in years.
11: Did those thongs cut your wrist, sir?
10: Not enough to worry about.
11: Well, I have some iodine capsules in my pocket.
10: Oh, for heaven's sake, Jack. Let's go native for a while and forget civilization. When I do that, it always helps me to outthink these savages. I've been in worse fixes than this. But then, I didn't have Lorna with me. Yeah, that tastes good.
11: Say, how do you eat this stuff, sir? With your fingers?
10: Well, of course. Back to nature, my boy. Does you good once in a while.
11: You don't seem to be worried at all since you recognized that woman with the great lip extension. Recognized her tribe, I mean.
10: I'm not, Jack. But wait a minute. Maybe I'm wrong. I've just thought of something.
11: Is it anything helpful, sir?
10: No, I'm afraid not. Possibly I was holding on to a forlorn hope. You see, the Ubangis are a peaceable people and full of curiosity. I thought maybe we were victims of that.
11: And on the other hand?
10: Well, those people have been habitual slaves for many years. It's possible that this woman is just that, a slave.
11: Well, are there any known tribes of Ubangis in these parts?
10: No. No, the furthest north I found them is the village of Kayabi, bordering on the Cameroons.
11: Mm.
10: Come on, eat something, Jack. We'll need all the strength we can get.
11: Well, I really don't feel like eating, sir.
10: No stomach for native food, eh? If you were cooped up in a place like this for weeks, you'd soon get to like it.
11: Well, I guess I'm just a little...
10: Hush. You hear that?
11: What's that?
10: That dog barking. Keep quiet. I want to listen to it. I knew it, Jack. I knew it the moment I heard it. Thank goodness I haven't lost those senses.
11: What is it, sir? All I heard was the yap of a native dog.
10: That native dog you heard was Nguru. He knows where we are, evidently followed us and saw what happened.
11: But what can he do? The native porters can't help him.
10: We don't want the porters. I'd rather have Nguru with me than any 10 men you'd like to name, Jack. I haven't told you his history, have I?
11: No, the first time I saw him was when I joined you.
10: Yeah, well, he's a Maasai. Chief's son. Keep quiet. There he is now, the far far end of the hut. I'm going over. That you, Nguru?
5: Ah, Buona. Fear nothing. Missy safe in the hut.
10: How did you get up here?
5: These men, fool, hear nothing, see nothing.
10: You know where my daughter is?
5: Aye, Buona. Missy in hut 1, 2, 3. Guru, go kill 'em, God. Huh?
10: No, not yet. Wait. What did you bring, you old shadow?
5: Guru, bring Buona's ranga.
10: Good, my war club.
5: Shotgun, little warrior. Dig Buona, dig.
10: Jack, help me dig under the hut quick. He's brought a revolver for you and my war club. Guru, if there's any danger, leave the things there and move back until I give the signal.
5: Danger, finish Buona. Guru, kill him, one guard by gate. One man, big eye, try stop Guru. Catch him neck, so-so.
12: What did he say he did?
10: He broke the neck of the guard at the gate and also another man who saw too much. It's an old trick Nguru and I used during the war.
12: But they'll find the dead guard and start a search, won't they?
10: No. No, they'll think it's the juju I worked as I entered the hut. There'll be no mark on them.
12: Here's the gun, sir. And here's the club.
10: Yeah, there's a knife, too. Nguru, asante sana.
12: That goes for me as well, old fellow. Thanks very much.
5: Buona. They find dead man.
10: Lie still, old watchdog. Lie still. Is it the guard?
5: Aye. Other man lie in bush. No see.
10: Good work, Nguru. When safe, return to Missy. Say we come tonight.
5: Aye, Buona. I go.
12: How in the world did he manage it, sir? I mean, coming through the village like that.
10: Jack? That black sinner could go through Hades without even Satan knowing of it. You know, sometimes I wonder if he isn't Satan himself. He holds all these tribespeople in absolute contempt.
12: Well, if he can do a thing like that, I don't wonder at it. By the way, sir, what war was it that you spoke of just now? Surely you didn't have Nguru in France with you.
10: No, I was in East Africa in 1914. Nguru was my guide and gunbearer. We attached ourselves to a British force that was moving into some country I wanted to go over, and we had a lot of fun.
12: Listen. The drums have started, sir. I think it's a message.
10: Yes, listen. Come. Come. Meet. White. Full moon. Tomorrow. Good heavens, Jack.
12: What is it, sir?
10: These people are cannibals. They're setting a feast for the full moon and calling the tribe home, saying the meat has been found.
12: Good Lord.
10: I didn't think it was as serious as that.
12: We haven't heard a sound from Lorna. Do you think anything could have happened?
10: No, Jack. These people only become cannibals at the full moon. I know what they are now. They never kill until the full moon appears. It's a sort of ritual with them.
12: But that's tomorrow.
10: Yes, we've got to get out of here tonight or we'll never get out.
12: That's Lorna. Good Lord, sir. We can't sit here and do nothing.
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6: Presenting the transcription feature, Superman.
7: Up in the sky, look, it's a bird, it's a plane, it's Superman!
6: And now, Superman, champion of the weak and the oppressed, who has come down to Earth to fight for truth and justice. More powerful than a locomotive, faster than a speeding bullet, Superman goes about among human beings and investigates the ways of men as Clark Kent, ace reporter for the Daily Planet. When we saw him last, Clark Kent was out on the wing of an airplane, trying to free it of a deadly coating of ice which was sending the ship to certain destruction on the rocky peaks below. The plane was heading westward, carrying Kent and the Andersons toward the North Star Mine, where they hope to make final contact with the two gold mine swindlers, Pemberton and Deneen. Fearfully, the group in the cabin watched Kent crawl out through the dark and the snow. Then a scream from June Anderson. The plane took a sudden, sickening plunge, and Clark Kent vanished. Listen.
8: He's gone!
9: June, stop that!
8: I tell you, he's gone!
9: Pilot, do something quick! Hang on! We're going into a tailspin!
8: Quick, something down!
6: Goodbye, Clark Kent. For the next few minutes, it's up to Superman. That plane, it's out of control, falling fast. I've got to get under it. What's below us? Looks like the worst part of the Rocky Mountains. Not much time. Here goes.
9: Pilot, shut off that motor. It's just pulling us down fast.
10: Oh, no, it's our only chance.
9: How high up are we?
10: 1,000 feet to go. Less than that. 500.
8: Oh, we hit something. It's moving down.
9: We're slowing. We're leveling off. What's happened?
10: I don't know. We're stopping right in midair.
8: Look, we've stopped. We've stopped moving.
9: Well, what is it?
10: I think I'm going mad.
8: We're on the ground. This.
9: It's not possible. I can't believe it.
11: Hey, was anybody hurt?
8: Mr. Kent.
9: Kent, we thought you were gone.
11: Me? Gosh, no, Captain Anderson. I just hung on by an eyelash until... Oh, say, pilot, that was the neatest landing I ever saw. Congratulations.
12: Well, Kent, I...

0: no, Captain Anderson. I just hung on by an eyelash until... Oh, say, pilot, that was the neatest landing I ever saw. Congratulations.
1: Why, Ken, I didn't... What do you mean?
0: Why, you set her down like a feather in the only level spot for miles. Well, so long, folks. Make yourselves comfortable.
2: Mr. Kent, where are you going?
0: To get help or borrow a car. I see lights down the valley away. You ask me, we're mighty close to where we want to be.
3: Meanwhile, in the light of a flickering oil lamp far down in the cold, damp galleries of the North Star mine, Pemberton and Deneen raised their heads to listen.
4: Hey, quit that a minute, Bart. Hey. I hear something.
5: Here, someone's coming to douse the light.
4: Look, he's got a light himself. It's Bailey.
5: Oh, all right, light up again. This way, Bailey.
6: Hey, here's the stuff you sent me into town to get. I brought back something else, too.
4: What is it?
6: News. There's a guy just blew in looking for a car. And he's looking for the North Star mine, too.
5: What? Who is he?
6: Don't know, Chief. But he got here in a plane with two other guys and a girl.
4: A plane?
6: Yeah. Cracked up just out of town. So this guy come looking for a car to bring the others back here. He wears glasses and talks like an Easterner.
4: Where's glasses?
5: Listen, I'll bet it's that reporter. Clark Kent. Who else? Where is he now, baby?
6: Well, by this time, he's probably on his way right here. He's had plenty of time.
4: Bob, what do we do?
5: Here. Here's what we do. It's our chance to get that Anderson girl for keeps. Bailey, you go back and meet them on the road, just as they get there.
6: Okay, Chief, then what?
5: Let me think. Wait a minute. I have it. You tell Kent, he's the one with the glasses, see, that you're the sheriff. And you've been chasing him ever since he left town.
6: Chasing him? What for?
5: Now, get this. You say his editor's been calling him on the phone from back east. Wants to speak to him right away. And you take him to town with you.
4: But what about the others?
5: Leave them here. Joe, you and I will handle the girl and whoever else there is. Now, you got that, Bailey?
6: Listen, what do I do with this guy?
5: Can't you guess? Make sure it's quiet and complete.
6: Okay, I'd better hurry. They'll be here in a minute.
5: All right, come on, Joe. Run for the elevator. We'll go up on top and wait. Come on, make it fast.

0: Any one of you folks named Clark Kent?
1: Why, yes. I'm Clark Kent.
0: Boy, am I lucky. I'm the sheriff here, Mr. Kent.
1: Oh?
0: You're wanted back in town on the telephone. Fellow named White.
1: Mr. White? Gosh, I wonder what's on his mind.
2: I think you'd better go, Mr. Kent. It might be important.
1: Might be. It is, if he telephoned 2,000 miles.
0: Look, I'll run you back in my car if the other folks want to stay here.
2: Are we anywhere near the North Star mine, Sheriff?
0: Well, no, I think you are all right. Just about fallen right into it.
3: Go ahead, Kent. June and I will be safe enough. In case Pamela and Deneen show up, I'll handle them.
0: Oh, come along if you're coming, young fella. That guy on the phone sure was in a powerful sweat. Jump right in here with me.
1: All right. I won't be long, Miss Anderson. Better stay by the car, Captain.
3: Now, what do you say we build a fire, June? Light up the scenery a little.
2: All right. Now look around for some wood. Wait.
3: What's the matter?
2: There in the dark. I thought I saw something move.
4: Now,
5: let him go!
4: Hey, what is this?
6: I got him. The sailor's out like a log.
7: Me too, Joe. This is the best thing that could have happened.
6: You think Kent hurt his Bart?
7: No, not a chance. And anyway, Bailey's taking care of him. All right, come on. Drag her back to the elevator. When this mine blows up, Joe, in less than 10 minutes, every bit of evidence against us will blow up with it. Come on.
1: What about this, Sheriff? We've been traveling quite a while.
0: Don't you worry.
1: Well, where's the town? Where are we going?
0: We ain't going. We're stopping right here.
1: Hey, what's the idea?
0: Get out, Kent. What? Go on, move.
1: But I don't want to get out. Where's the telephone? Say, what's the idea of that gun?
0: You've got a long-distance call that's overdue, brother. What's the idea of meddling into our affairs?
1: Your affairs?
0: Never mind. You sure won't meddle long. I'm going to fix you while Pemberton and Deneen fix their mothers. Now stand up and take it.
1: Watch what you're doing.
0: No use trying to run. I see you, and I never miss. Got him, just like that.
8: That's what you think, Sheriff. See how you like this.
4: See? See what the... Get back, who are you?
8: I'm somebody who's come to give you a lesson in manners. That'll take care of your car, and this will take care of you.

0: Mr. Sanderson, where are you? What's that? I hear something. I hear them talking. Pemberton and Deneen. Right through the galleries of the mine. That's where they are. What? They're going to blow it up. No time to find the entrance. I'll just drive straight to it through the solid rock. Here goes.
1: The last time you interfere with the affairs of the North Star Mining Company.
2: Better get moving, Bart.
3: Let me go! Let me go!
1: Don't waste your voice, Miss Anderson.
4: Come on, Bart. Less than 2 minutes to go. We gotta grab that elevator and blow.
1: Goodbye, Miss Anderson. In 2 minutes, you and the entire North Star Mine will vanish in smoking flames. With all the evidence against Joseph Deneen and Bartley Templeton.
4: Bart, will you hurry? You want us to get blown up, too?
1: Au revoir, Miss Anderson. All right, Joe. Quick, run for the elevator.
5: Miss Anderson?
3: Mr. Kent, I tell you, I saw him. He carried me out of that gallery and up the shaft, right up to where you found me. A tremendous man in a blue costume with a flowing red cape. A superman.
5: Oh, now, Miss Anderson, now just take it easy. Here comes your brother. Look who he's got with him, Pemberton and Deneen.
3: What?
6: Now, then, you swap. That's all I want from you. I've got you, and I got you good. For 2 cents, I'll give you some more. Now, stand still, you two.
5: Look. Look what I found after the explosion, right near where the shaft was.
3: It's just broken rock. Old, rusty bits of rock.
5: Miss Anderson, that's gold.
7: Gold? Gold.
5: Yes, it is. Pure gold. Here, look. Look at these nuggets. And I saw the vein, too. The explosion opened it up. Well, what do you think of that, Miss Anderson?
3: You mean the mine is good, after all?
5: It is now. And all the people who put their money into it, the poor old women that Pemberton thought he'd swindled, well, they'll get it back, and more.
6: Let me see that.
7: Stand back, you.
3: Mr. Kent, I can't believe it. Where are you going?
5: There's another prisoner out there somewhere. He called himself a sheriff. I'm going to pick him up, and then I'm going to phone my paper about that Superman you saw. It's the best story of the month, Miss Anderson. So long.
8: Looks as if Clark Kent might have a good deal to explain when he gets back east, when people begin checking up on Superman. But there's another mystery brewing, another incredible adventure which puts everything else to one side. Be sure you tune in the next installment and follow the story. And remember, tune in with us next time and follow the exciting transcription, Superman.
9: Up in the sky! Look! It's a bird! It's a plane! It's Superman!
8: Superman is a copyrighted feature appearing in Action Comics magazine.
10: You know, some marmalades get some of their tang from added flavoring. While Robertson's Golden Shred gets all of its tang from Seville oranges. What would you rather have for breakfast? You know, some marmalades get some of their tang from added flavoring. Robertson's Golden Shred gets all of its tang from Seville oranges. What would you rather have for breakfast?
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6: Spy catcher. A series of true stories of the unceasing search for enemy spies in war. Based on the memoirs of Lieutenant Colonel Oreste Pinto of the Allied Counterintelligence Service. This week's story is entitled The Infernal Triangle. The part of Colonel Pinto is played by Bernard Archant.
7: In May 1945, the war in Europe had just ended, but the hunt for spies was still on. My intelligence headquarters was now in the wing of a large prison near The Hague, called as a joke, the Hotel Orange. In the first uneasy weeks of peace, hundreds of complaints and denunciations and anonymous letters arrived at my headquarters. Among them, a single sheet of paper with a message in pencil, in block capitals, and unsigned. It was in Dutch, and translated, it read, Mrs. Sanders is a Hun lover and a spy. It is your duty to investigate her. Death to traitors. There was nothing remarkable about the paper. It was from a cheap scribbling pad and had no watermark. The writing, although in block capitals, was that of an educated person and had a flowing style. The full stops were very distinct. I dislike anonymous letters, but as the writer said, it was my duty to investigate. Sanders is a very common Dutch name, and it took me several hours to list all the married women in the district who bore the name, and several days to whittle the list down to one possible name. When I had done this, I decided that I should first call on the mayor.
8: Morning, Mayor.
9: Oh, please sit down. Now, what can I do for you?
8: Well, I'd like you to read this note, sir.
9: Oh, thank you.
8: What do you think of it?
9: Must you investigate this, Colonel?
8: Yes, I think so. What's your opinion?
9: I don't know. It's a very delicate problem. I just don't know what to advise.
8: You know this woman?
9: Yes. But it's the husband, Ernst Sanders, that I'm thinking about. He's the hero of our resistance, and he's just returned to us. Tortured, broken, and in ill health. That's what the Germans did to him. He returned to us only a month ago, very ill. We had to find special food for him. You see, he did so much for us. We even raised a special fund for him, because he hasn't any money now.
8: And his wife?
9: His wife? Oh, I expect you want this back.
8: No, thank you.
9: Colonel, I'd like to impress this on you. She's been wonderful. She's devoted herself to him, she's nursed him carefully, and she's bringing him back to life. We're all very grateful to her.
8: Then why should anyone write this?
9: I don't know. But there's always someone who's jealous of a hero.
8: Jealous of him or of her?
9: Again, I don't know. You know what's happening here. There are jealousies, there are old scores to be settled.
8: What did her husband do for the resistance?
9: Before the war, Ernst Sanders was a master printer. You wouldn't think so now, but before the war, his printing shop was the best in our town. He was a craftsman, you understand? When the Germans came, they took over his printing shop, and it was there that they printed their important orders and highly confidential papers. They needed his skill, but they put guards on his printing shop, and none of the workmen could learn very much, except Ernst. He was able to learn about the new orders the Germans were preparing. and he passed this information to us. Now, this was very useful, and it saved many lives.
8: Was he betraying?
9: We never found out.
8: Were any other members of the resistance arrested about the same time?
9: Yes, but there was always some arrest. The Germans were very active here.
8: Were any Germans billeted in the Sanders home?
9: Yes, but they were billeted in many of our homes. Mrs. Sanders would have had no say in that.
8: Were they billeted there after he'd been arrested?
9: Yes, but also before he was arrested, so he
8: was... Who was billeted there at the time of Sanders' arrest?
9: Oh, I can tell you that. We're making a record of all Germans who were billeted on civilians for compensation and for war crimes. Yes, I have it here. A Major Hauptmann.
8: Any complaints against him?
9: No.
8: How long was he billeted there?
9: Let's see. There in September. Ernst Sanders was arrested in November. That's 2 months.
8: And how long was he there after the arrest?
9: Almost a year. Until the Germans retreated in the next winter.
8: I think I will see her.
9: Are you quite sure? Do you think this scandalous letter's worth investigating? I assure you it can only do harm.
8: Well, that's a risk that I'm afraid we'll have to take.
9: You'll let me know what happened?
8: Yes. Well, thank you, sir. And I'll let you know. Mrs. Sanders?
1: Yes?
8: Well, good morning. I'm Colonel Pinto. I'm in charge of security, and I'm making some inquiries in this district. I'd like to talk to you. Do you mind if I come in?
1: Please, come in. Will you come upstairs?
8: Thank you.
1: Is it about my husband?
8: Yes. Is he at home?
1: No.
8: Oh, perhaps I can see him later. But I would like to speak to you.
1: Do sit down. I was just having some coffee. Would you like some?
8: No, that's very kind of you.
1: I'm afraid it serves out, but that's all we have.
8: It hasn't been easy for you since the war.
1: It hasn't been easy for anyone.
8: Thank you.
1: Is there some important reason for your visit?
8: Yes, Mrs. Sanders, there is. Do you mind if we talk about it now?
1: No.
8: I'd like you to read this note. Have you anything to say about that?
1: Colonel, it is your job to question people.
8: Yes?
1: Do you usually get the truth, in the end?
8: Yes. In the end, I usually get the truth.
1: Then there's not much sense in telling lies to you. This letter is quite true.
8: That you're a Hun lover and a traitor.
1: No, no, not that. But what the letter means is true.
8: And what does it mean?
1: It means that in the war, Can I please tell you the story from the beginning?
8: Well, since you're going to tell me the truth, Mrs. Sanders, can we come quickly to the point? What part did you play in your husband's arrest?
1: None. It was not like that. That's not what it means. I love my husband.
8: Now, will you tell me about his arrest?
1: Yes, yes, I will tell you. It was because he was arrested...
8: There was a German officer billeted here.
1: Yes.
8: Was he responsible for your husband's arrest?
1: No.
8: What was his name?
1: Major Hauptmann.
8: Well, tell me about the arrest.
1: Please, can I tell you my story?
8: Yes, I'm sorry. Forgive me. Please do.
1: Major Hauptmann was billeted here because he was ill. He'd been on the Eastern Front where he'd been wounded, and he was sent here to get well. He was attending hospital, he was given special rations, and he was given our best room. When he was here, for a while, he tried to make friends. He tried to make little gifts, you understand, real coffee and chocolate and things we hadn't seen for years. I wouldn't take them, and I asked that he should keep to his room. But Ernst, my husband, said that I should take them. Ernst was working in the resistance, and he didn't want this German to report us as being unfriendly. You see, Ernst was working all the time with German guards over him, and he said it would make it difficult for him.
8: Yes, I understand. And did this pretense of being friendly help?
1: We thought it did. He was a very quiet young man, and he was very grateful if Ernst would sometimes have a meal with him in his room and share his special food, and if we talked with him in the evening. My husband thought it helped him being friendly to a German officer. He was at the SS.
8: But this friendship didn't prevent your husband from being arrested?
1: No. But Major Hauptmann tried to help my husband.
8: How long was it after this Major came that your husband was arrested?
1: Only 2 months.
8: And did the little gifts of coffee and chocolate continue?
1: Yes.
8: Was this Major Hauptmann present when your husband was arrested?
1: No, he was out that evening. He came back very late and came to this room. He'd heard what had happened and... said he was sorry and Also, that he'd been to the prison to see Ernst and would do his best for him.
8: What could he do for him?
1: He asked me if Ernst was in the resistance. I said no. He said if he was arrested only on suspicion, he could speak for him. Being an officer of the SS, he could say that he lived here, that he'd been friendly with us, and that he'd never heard us speak against the Reich.
8: But he'd lived here only 2 months.
1: I was grateful for anything that could be done to save my husband.
8: So your husband's idea of pretending to be friendly was right?
1: Yes.
8: And what happened?
1: Next day, he went to the prison again. And when he came back, he said it was very serious. He said there was proof that my husband was in the resistance and had been passing secret information. He said Ernst was an enemy of the Reich, and if convicted, he would die, and that there was still something he could do to help.
8: Why was he so anxious to help an enemy of the Reich? Did he like your husband, or did he like living here?
1: He liked living here. Next day, he came here and told me that my husband was to be tried. He said there was no hope of him being released and great danger that he would be shot. He said that if I wished it, he would speak for Ernst and might save his life.
8: And in return for doing this?
1: He would continue to stay here.
8: As your lover?
1: Yes.
8: What did you say to that?
1: I said it was impossible. I couldn't do it. He said that my husband might be shot tomorrow, perhaps the next day. I said, if I agreed, what proof could I have that they didn't shoot him?
8: And what proof did he offer?
1: He said that he could show me a copy of the verdict of the court. I said, how would I know that they wouldn't shoot him some other time? How would I know my husband was alive?
8: What did he say?
1: He said that he could arrange for him to write to me from prison.
8: Did your husband write to you from prison?
1: Yes.
8: How long did Major Hartman stay here with you?
1: A year. He left when the British came. He said he was going to Germany.
8: What's your feeling about it now?
1: My husband is alive. He's come back to me.
8: I mean, about this German major.
1: He could have made it difficult, but he didn't. He was very, very kind.
8: Well, what happened when your husband returned?
1: I was so pleased to see him. It didn't matter what had happened to me, just what had happened to him. They tortured him. He was very ill.
8: Well, the people have been very good to him since he came home.
1: Yes, he's a hero.
8: The whole town is proud of him. I'm told they gave very generously to a fund for his recovery.
1: Yes, but I felt badly about taking the money. You see, when he returned, he lost his memory. He was like a child. He couldn't do anything for himself, and I had to look after him. After his prison camp had been liberated, he'd wandered for weeks in Germany. Round his waist, he had money, a lot of money. First, he couldn't remember where he'd got it. Then he remembered that he'd found a German convoy that had been bombed by the RAF. He was starving, and he thought that there'd be food in the truck. He searched them. There was no food, just money to pay the soldiers. He was starving, and there was nothing but money, Dutch money. He took thousands of the guilder notes and tied them in bundles round his waist, to make him rich so that he'd never starve again. Then he forgot about them and was still carrying them when he came home.
8: Well, don't worry about the money. If I'd been in the prison camp, I think I'd make them pay for it, too. Now, about Major Hartman.
1: As far as I'm concerned, it's my husband. Please, be careful what you say.
8: May I introduce myself, Mr. Saunders? I'm Pinter, Colonel Pinter. I belong to the Dutch counterintelligence mission stationed here. I've been making some routine inquiries in the district, and your wife very kindly offered me a cup of coffee.
10: What is it you want to know?
8: I'm acting on instructions from Berlin, from our intelligence headquarters there. It seems that they've arrested a number of high-ranking SS officers who may later be tried as war criminals. Some of them were once stationed in this district, and I've been asked to make inquiries.
10: But why do you come here?
8: It's just part of a general check. We want to know how they behaved, if there are any complaints against them. You printed the German orders, and you may know their names.
10: I don't remember names.
8: One is a Colonel von Buchwald. The other is called Hartmann, Major Hartmann.
10: Von Buchwald? It means nothing to me. I've heard so many German names, I can't remember them.
8: Hartmann? Major Hartmann? Your wife was telling me that a Major Hauptmann was billeted here.
10: Yes?
8: And was concerned in your arrest.
10: Was he?
8: And if this is the same person as the officer concerned in your arrest, do you wish to make any charges against him? Or any complaints about his behavior while he was billeted here?
10: Would that mean being a witness at a trial?
8: Possibly.
10: Going to Germany?
8: Yes.
10: I won't go back to Germany again. Ever. Have you seen this?
1: They tortured him.
8: May I see?
10: They've lighted cigarettes on the backs of my hands to make me talk.
8: Then you have charges to make.
10: Hauptmann didn't do that. I have nothing against Hauptmann.
8: Was he concerned in your arrest?
10: He spoke for me at my trial. He stopped them shooting me for what that was worth.
8: You have no complaints?
10: I have complaints against all Germans. I would talk them into the pit for what they did to me. But I'm home now. And I'm staying home.
8: Yes, I understand. And I'm sorry if I distressed you, but I'd be grateful if you would call at my office and make a statement. A simple statement that I can pass to Berlin. We have to send them, even if there's no complaint. I'm at the Hotel Orange. Good afternoon.
11: Thank you.
8: When I returned to my office, I was already determined to know the real truth behind the anonymous letter. So while I was waiting Sander's arrival, I decided to follow another line of inquiry. Captain Lagos, please. Lagos? Do we still hold that supply of German documents? Yes, those that I dealt with the other day, the batch from Breda. Well, I'd like to have another look at the German notebooks, the intelligence notebooks. Yeah. I'll send them right away. While I waited, I studied the anonymous note again. And I was sure that there was more in it than the writer expected me to know.
12: The notebook, sir. And Captain Lagos will look out some others.
8: No, this will do.
12: And Mr. Sanders has come to see you, sir.
8: Oh, I'll send him in.
12: Mr. Sanders, please. Is that all, sir?
8: Yes, thank you. Come in, Mr. Sanders.
10: Thank you.
8: Please sit down.
10: Thank you.
8: Ah, I won't keep you any longer than is necessary, but there are certain formalities. Cigarette?
10: Thank you.
8: As you can imagine, there are going to be many trials for war crimes, and we must try to get all the information we can. Our concern at the moment is one Major Hauptmann, an officer of the SS who was billeted at your home. I'm told that he was an officer from the Eastern Front where he was wounded and was here for a period of convalescence.
10: Yes.
8: As I understand it, you have no complaint about his behavior at your home.
10: I have no complaint.
8: Or would you like to testify that he spoke for you at your trial?
10: Yeah, I have to do all this?
8: No. I've written down what I thought you might say.
10: I see.
8: Tell me if you want anything altered. You need only attest to its accuracy.
10: Very well.
8: Shall I read it?
10: Yes.
8: You'll then write your name. Mm-hmm. I, Sanders, and you then write your full address. Do hereby declare that this statement made by me on the 14th day of June 1945 is a voluntary statement and made entirely of my own free will. We must start like this, so that if it's produced in court, the defense can't claim that it was made under duress. Mm-hmm. Now, from shortly after the time when Holland was occupied by the German forces until I was arrested on November the 3rd, 1943, various German officers were billeted at my home. I understand that the Court of Inquiry is primarily interested in one Major Hauptmann. Mm-hmm. I cannot recall the names of any other German officers, but wish to state that no German officer billeted at my home ever behaved incorrectly to myself or to my wife. Is that correct?
10: Yes, to the best of my knowledge.
8: The statement goes on. Major Hauptmann was the German officer billeted on me at the time of my arrest. I do further state that at this time, I knew him to be a member of the German intelligence service.
10: Why, you...
8: Please sit down. And his helpful and friendly attitude toward me saved me from an earlier arrest when I was working for the resistance and persuaded me to work for him in the German corps.
10: I didn't say that.
8: Listen. My arrest on November the 3rd was arranged by him so that...
10: I didn't say a word of that.
8: No. But you can't deny it. Can you?
10: No, of course I deny it. What is this? You made that up. You wrote that yourself.
8: Did I? Or did I find it in this German notebook?
10: You're trying a trick.
8: You read German?
10: Yes, let me see it.
8: Why are you so anxious? Why are you so upset?
10: Nothing in that about me.
8: Maybe. Maybe not. But you've told me all I need to know. Now be quiet and let's talk about Major Huffman. He arrives at your house. He's supposed to be convalescing. He stays for a year. That's a long time to be convalescent.
10: I know nothing about that. I wasn't here.
8: All right, let's come from another angle. You are in the resistance. You're passing on valuable information which can only be obtained in your printing shop.
10: Well, that is true.
8: That's a very courageous thing to do. But it's only a matter of time before the Germans narrow down the source of this leak. They narrow it to you, and an arrangement is made. It's been done before. The Gestapo are good at making arrangements. It's part of this arrangement that a Major Hauptmann is billeted on you. For the first time, you have to be friendly with a German. You have to go to his room to talk things over with him. You tell your wife that you're pretending. You make her take gifts from him. And when the arrangement has been made, when your new job is arranged, there's a fake arrest.
10: I was arrested and sent to prison. You can ask my wife.
8: No, no, she was taken in by it. She's trying to protect you. She believes she saved your life. But when you came back to Holland, you were surprised to learn from your wife that Hauptmann had spoken up so bravely for you at your trial. You were surprised because there wasn't any trial.
10: I was arrested as a member of the resistance and tried as an enemy of the Reich.
8: And an SS officer spoke up and saved your life. Why? You can't answer that, because that was only his story to your wife. Why? Why should he tell her that? Why should he tell her that when you know that there never was a trial? We have all the captured documents for this area, and you were never tried.
10: You can't prove that. Just because you can't find the papers.
8: All right, now let's talk about the money. The money you didn't tell the mayor about. In the retreat, the Germans were short of trucks and they were short of petrol. So they had to leave a lot of valuable equipment behind. They could take only what was essential, only what they had trucks for. Are you telling me that they loaded some of them with worthless paper money to take back to Germany? Dutch money? What use was it to them? It was no use to them. And it wasn't in a military convoy, bombed or unbombed. Where did you get it?
10: I stole it from the German trucks.
8: And I don't believe you. I had some sympathy for you. You worked for the resistance and you were then forced to work for the Germans. There was a job they forced you to do. I don't yet know what that job was. But this was the payment for it. And you weren't going to give it up.
10: The Dutch people will never believe this.
8: Why not?
10: Because every occupied town must have a resistance hero. In this town, I am the hero. They need me. And this is their proof.
8: Your scar?
10: Yes!
8: They're not even real. I saw that this morning. I've seen too many hands and faces scarred by the Gestapo to be taken in by that. How did you fake it? Acid?
10: They won't believe you. They daren't. They'd sooner shoot you than me.
8: Not when they hear the story. The arrival of this unattached SS officer, Hauptmann. Your friendship with him. Talking to him in his room at night. The improbable manner of your arrest. No record of your trial. And your return after the war with fake scars, a great deal of money, and a convenient loss of memory.
10: They won't believe that. You've no proof of what you're saying. But they know me, and they'll believe my story.
8: Do they? Supposing I find Hauptmann and bring him here. He'll want to kill himself. He'll tell the truth.
10: Hauptmann, SS, butchers, born liars, haters of the Dutch. If you bring him here, they'll hang him.
8: Will you sign this statement?
10: No. And without it, you can do nothing. Your story is thin. Mine is strong. No one will believe you.
8: One person will believe me. Your wife. Why did you try to denounce her? This note was written by someone in the printing or the publishing trade. The thick pencil, the capital letters, and the little circle around the full stop. That's a printer's sign. This is how printers write. When I showed it to your wife, she recognized it. Well, why did you write this? She believed in you. She was trying to help you. Can't you trust anyone now? Must you even inform on your own wife like this? It's a pity your wife told you that your friend, Hauptmann, said that he'd spoken at your trial and saved your life. You knew there was no trial. You wondered why he said it. And you wanted me to find out for you. I've not yet finished with you, Sanders. But you can go home. See if you're still a hero. to your wife. Ernst Saunders was right. The examining magistrate refused my evidence. Saunders' reputation as a hero was too strong in the town. But what really caused him to write the note that almost trapped him? Something he knew, or a traitor's conscience building its own little hell? Well, it happened.
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2: Will you have a polo, dear Liza, will you have a polo, dear Liza, polo?
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13: 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Have one. 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
15: Now, with John Dana, starred as the famous Inspector Peter Black of Scotland Yard, Wrigley's Spearmint Gum brings you tonight's story. 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

0: How long has he been there, Mr. Babcock?
1: Over 4 hours, Inspector. Somebody down in the street saw him, and I turned in the alarm.
0: Anybody in the room now?
1: Only the chambermaid, sir. The man will talk to her. He swears he'll jump if anyone else tries to get near him. Oh, it's a frightful thing for the hotel, Inspector. Frightful.
0: Have you been inside?
1: Oh, no, sir. The divisional inspector tried, sir, but the man nearly jumped.
0: All right. You better stay out here.
1: You're going in, Inspector?
0: Don't worry. I won't let him see me. It was 10 o'clock that night when I received the call at my flat. He was registered at the hotel under the name of Ralph Jarrick, and at a little past 6 o'clock had stepped through the window from his room out onto the ledge 7 stories above Oxford Street. When I arrived, the crowds were blocking traffic for 3 squares, their heads turned upward, and there was a terrible anticipation in every face. The beams of 3 searchlights converged to pin to the wall the figure of the man above. As I entered the room, I thought of those expectant faces in the street.
2: Aren't you tired, Mr. Jarrick? I know I'd be. You must be awfully brave to stay out there like that.
3: I'm very tired, Nora. I think I'll go now.
2: No, don't, please. You mustn't do that. It's wicked. Besides, I'd miss you. You like me, don't you?
3: I want another cigarette. Will you get me one?
2: Of course I will. You'll be a love and stay there now, won't you?
3: All right, but don't be long. I'm getting tired.
2: Of course you are. Come in. Nora will take care of you. Might even give you a kiss if you're good.
3: Get me a cigarette.
2: Half a tick. What are you doing in here? Do you want him to jump?
0: I'm Chief Inspector Black of Scotland Yard.
2: You think that's going to make any difference to him?
0: Can you get him to come in?
2: Oh, I've been trying for 3 hours. I don't think I can stand it much longer.
0: Well, we're trying to get a net down.
2: Oh, don't do it. If he sees it, he'll jump. I know he will.
0: Has he told you why?
2: Poor beggar must be balmy. Says he killed a man and he can't go home.
0: Oh? Did he mention a name?
2: No. Please give me a fag for him and get out of here. If he sees you... He's right outside the window. Don't move.
4: Coming, Doc.
3: Who is there? You told me there was no one in the room. You lied to me.
4: I didn't. Honest. I had to get a cigarette for you, didn't I? Well, this gentleman was kind enough to oblige.
3: I don't believe you. He's a policeman. I'm going to jump.
4: No. Oh, no, Mr. Jarrick,
0: no. Well, you're a nice one. Look what you've done. You made her cry. You ought to be ashamed. Why don't you come in and apologize?
3: You don't have to speak to me like that. I'm not mad. I know what I'm doing. Who are you?
0: I'm from Scotland Yard. The name's Black.
3: Black. Have you got a cigarette, Black?
0: Yeah. What's this about killing a man?
3: Nothing to do with you. Bring me the cigarette. That's close enough. Stop now.
0: What was his name?
3: Doesn't make any difference. Light it for me.
0: All right. What now?
3: I'm going back along the ledge. Put the cigarette on the sill. I'll count 5. If you're at the window before I'm finished counting, I'll jump.
0: Very well.
3: 1, 2, 3, 4, 5.
0: Here it is.
3: I don't want it. My stomach hurts.
0: Well, come in, and I'll get you a doctor.
3: It hurts. I want another glass of water. Give me another glass of water.
0: Yeah, give me your hand.
3: I can't.
0: Wait, hold on. I'm coming out.
3: I can't hold on. I can't.

0: His body was removed, and except for the name under which he had registered, there was absolutely no identification either upon his person or in his room. And so the next morning at Scotland Yard, the meticulous process of establishing identity got underway. And the answer came sooner than we'd expected. At 11 o'clock, Sergeant Mufford, who'd been waiting for the report, came into my office. Well, Mufford?
1: I've got the report, sir.
0: Ah, good. Who was he?
1: Not Ralph Jarrick, sir.
0: Oh?
1: According to the fingerprints, he was Edward Tilton.
0: Criminal records office?
1: No, sir. War office.
0: Oh? Yeah, let's have a look.
1: He's dead, sir.
0: Oh, really, Mufford?
1: No, sir, I mean he's dead. He's been dead for 6 years.
0: Oh, he can't be. No, no, they must have made a mistake.
1: That's what I thought, sir. But it's the same man, killed in action July 1944. Destroyer in the Mediterranean. HMS Plover.
0: HMS Plover. Big love. Yes, here it is. Body not recovered. Did you notice that, Moffat?
1: I know, sir. But I don't imagine many of them were. She was hit by 2 torpedoes. Magazine went up. Not much left.
0: Except Mr. Ralph Jarrick or Edward Tilton. Now, there can't be any doubt of it. Yeah. Let me see. Survived by brother, Richard Tilton. Wife, Amanda Tilton. And father, Cedric Tilton.
1: Is it down, sir? Where is that?
0: Just south of Falmouth, Moffat, near the coast. Lizard House?
1: Huh. Well, what about that killing, sir?
0: You mean the one this poor devil said he did? I don't know. There's something quite odd about it, Moffat. Lizard House. Rather grim-sounding place, Moffat. I think we'd better have a run down there.
1: Right, sir.
0: The name Lizard is given to a peninsula whose tip constitutes the southernmost point of England. Our destination, Lizard House on the Downs, was an extraordinarily hideous structure which seemed to fit quite naturally into its unattractive, fog-laden setting. And it seemed to Moffat and me, when we met them at first, that the Tiltons themselves had absorbed the dull unpleasantness of the place.
2: Father?
3: Who is at the front door, Richard?
2: The police, sir.
3: Police? Should have used the back door.
0: Lovely. Sorry, Mr. Tilton. I'll know better next time.
3: You're new here. You'll learn. What do you want, Constable?
0: Chief Inspector Black, sir, of Scotland Yard. This is Sergeant Muffin.
3: I'm not interested in who you are. What do you want?
0: Concerns your son.
3: Richard? Nonsense. No.
0: Edward, Mr. Tilton.
2: Edward?
3: I think there's been a mistake.
0: Afraid not. Your son died last night in London.
2: Oh, then you've got the wrong man. My brother was killed during the war.
0: So the War Office records stated. However, they were in error.
2: But we received an official wire. Oh, no, you're wrong. It's absolutely impossible.
0: Please understand that this is a most unpleasant duty.
3: Unpleasant, Balderday. The whole thing is poppycock. But worry not. You people revel in situations like this. You love it.
2: Father, that's unfair.
3: I refuse to entertain these blue-nosed plumduffs in my house. I'm going to my room.
2: I'm sorry, Inspector. Sergeant.
1: All right, sir. We're used to it.
2: My father makes it a point to loathe authority. If what you tell us is true, and I can't really believe that it is, how did he die?
0: He fell from the 7th story of his hotel.
2: Suicide? Edward? Well, if this is true, I hope we can keep this from my wife, Amanda. She used to be married to Edward.
0: Oh, really, sir?
2: We waited for 3 years after the war. There was always the hope that...
0: Yes, I understand. Now, Mr. Tilton, I wonder if you would be kind enough to accompany us back to London. We need positive identification, and I imagine that you want the body returned here.
2: I know you're wrong about all this. It's ridiculous. But I suppose you can force me to go with you.
0: Not at all, sir. We thought that you'd want to. Tomorrow morning would be satisfactory.
2: No, I'd rather go immediately. Again, Inspector, it's better if Amanda knows nothing about this. She's... not at all well.

0: only take a moment, sir.
1: It's all right, Inspector. I can look.
0: Do you identify this man as your brother, Edward Tilton?
2: Edward. Yes, it's Edward. Edward. Where has he been all these years? Why didn't he let us know? Why?
0: Come along, sir.
2: Why did he do it? What possible reason?
0: We're not sure, Mr. Tilton. He spoke of a killing.
1: You talked to him?
0: Yeah, for a minute or two, yes. I tried to stop him.
1: A killing?
0: Yes, yes. We have assumed that such was his motive for deciding to take his own life.
1: He did kill a man. 10 years ago.
0: Go on.
1: It was in Lizard. Edward fought with one of the villagers, an older man. They were in a tavern. Edward was drunk. Father came in and saw the whole thing. He testified in court that it was self-defense. The magistrate was a friend of Father's, and Edward got off scot-free.
0: And he was guilty?
1: He was drunk. And he beat the man to death.
0: Well, that clears up the killing, then.
1: Things were never the same between Amanda and him after that. He knew it, too. It must have preyed on his mind.
3: Inspector, I'll see you for a minute.
0: Yes, Marvin. Sit down, Mr. Tilton. I shan't be a second.
3: You were right, sir, about the way he died.
0: Poison?
3: A lot of it. Dr. Bishop is sending you a full report. But here's a strange thing, sir. According to the analysis, the poison would have killed him within an hour.
0: But he was on the ledge for 4 hours. Which means, Moffat, that poison was administered while he was out there. And following that, Edward Tilton was not a suicide. Edward Tilton was murdered.

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1: Now, the second act of Pursuit of the Man Who Couldn't Go Home.

0: pathologist's report was on my desk when Moffat and I returned to the office. As I read it, I could see, once again, the man on the ledge, beginning to double in pain. I could hear him asking for another glass of water. I remembered his desperate hand clutching for mine in an effort to save himself. No, he couldn't have done it, Moffat.
1: But he could have taken the poison, sir. So that if he lost his...
0: No. He didn't want to die. He tried to save himself. Now, we know he was given water while he was out there. We know who gave it to him.
1: That chambermaid, sir?
0: Right you are. Miss Nora Wales. Oh, is the brother settled?
1: Yes, sir. I suggested that you wished him to remain in London. He'll be staying with a friend in North Kensington.
0: Miss Blendon, come along.

0: Miss Wales.
1: Yes, sir? Oh, it's the inspector, isn't it?
0: Yes, I'd like to ask you a few questions.
1: Well, I suppose it'll be all right. Mr. Babcock doesn't like us to talk about things that go on in the hotel.
0: Well, I've already spoken to him.
1: Oh, well, in that case...
0: Miss Wales, you were with Mr. Tilton during the time he was outside on the ledge.
1: Mr. Tilton?
0: Oh, yes, yes, of course. He was registered as Jarrett, but his real name was Tilton.
1: Oh, I see. Yes, sir, I was with him.
0: You gave him some water?
1: He was thirsty, sir.
0: Yes. And you drew the water from the tap in his room?
1: No, sir, there wasn't a glass in there.
0: Oh?
1: I ran next door and got it from the gentleman in there.
0: Mr. Tilton was in room 711, and the occupant of 713 was...
1: Mr. Smith, sir.
0: Smith? Make a note of that, will you, Muffin?
2: I've got it, sir.
0: I'd like to talk to Mr. Smith.
1: Oh, sir, I've cleared up his room. He left the hotel last night.
0: I see. Miss Wales.
1: Yes, sir?
0: Did you see Mr. Smith put anything into the glass of water?
1: No, sir.
0: All right. What do you do with the rubbish in the waste paper baskets when you clean the rooms?
1: It's burnt, sir.
0: Immediately?
1: Yes, sir.
0: Can you give me a description of Mr. Smith?
1: Well, he was quite tall, about your height, I'd say, sir. Black hair, medium weight, sharpish face.
0: Would you recognize him if you saw him?
1: Oh, yes, sir.
0: All right, that will be all for the present. Thanks very much.
1: Not at all, sir.
0: Come out in the hall, Muffet. Miss Wales wants to get back to work.
2: Well, sir?
0: Smith, Muffet. A convenient name if one wished to remain anonymous.
2: Yes, sir.
0: And she could have been describing Mr. Richard Tilton.
2: It had occurred to me at the time, sir.
0: Yes, exactly. Well, I hope that Mr. Smith was more original than to use the first name of John.

0: Mr. Smith, as it turned out on the hotel register, was not original. The name was John Smith, and the address was in Huddersfield. We put out an alarm and awaited developments. The next morning at the yard, I found a rather surprising visitor in my office. Well, sir, good morning.
1: Cursed place. Smells of the law. Where's my son?
0: Richard, with a friend in North Kensington.
1: You've notified me.
0: Well, I don't think he wanted to worry you.
1: Nonsense. Wasted trip. The body was Edward's, wasn't it?
0: Yes.
1: I knew it would be.
0: How did you know?
1: Because I spoke to him in Lizardtown a week ago.
0: Why didn't you tell me that before, sir?
1: I didn't want to. There'd been enough unhappiness in my house as it was.
0: Where had he been?
1: Traveling. I suppose he had his own reasons not to let us know that he was still alive. He phoned me at Lizard. Wanted to come home.
0: What did you tell him, Mr. Tilton?
1: Told him to stay away. We didn't want him there.
0: And then?
1: Said the only reason he had returned was because of Manda. He wanted her back. I told him it was too late, that she'd married Richard. Told him to go away. We wanted nothing more to do with him.
0: Go on, sir.
1: That's all. I wouldn't see him.
0: Mr. Tilton, your son was killed by a fall from the 7th-story window ledge of his hotel.
1: Window ledge? Suicide. He killed himself. Can't be helped. I've forgotten about him. He wasn't my son anymore. I did the right thing to send him away.
0: You didn't tell your daughter-in-law of your conversation?
1: No, absolutely not. We'd already done enough to her.
0: What do you mean, Mr. Tilton?
1: Amanda is not well, Inspector. She couldn't get over the shock of Edward's death at sea. She waited a long time until she married Richard. Too long.
0: Are you saying that she was still in love with Edward even after she married Richard?
1: The false memory she loved. Edward was never what she thought. I know. I was his father.
0: Mr. Tilton, where was Richard the night Edward died?
1: In Falmouth, visiting Amanda.
0: I beg your pardon?
1: Amanda is in a sanatorium. And has been for 2 years.
0: Are you sure that is where he was?
1: Yes. He sees her every Saturday.
0: Edward did not commit suicide, Mr. Tilton. He was poisoned. We're looking for a murderer. Then the tall and grim-looking old man, who had tried so hard to remain stern and unforgiving, broke down. I left him alone in the office to regain his composure. We put through a trunk call to the sanatorium at Falmouth and learned that as Richard Tilton was such a regular visitor there, he was no longer required to sign the register. We should have to wait until the nurse on duty could be contacted. It was then 10 o'clock. At exactly 2:15, I received a phone call from King's Cross Station. They were holding a man in the station master's office. It was Mr. John Smith.
2: Now, what's all this?
0: Mr. Smith, you resided at the Queen's Hotel in room 713 2 days ago.
2: Of course I did. I missed my train. Now, what's all this about?
0: You know that the man fell to his death from the room next to yours on that night?
2: Do I know? He asked me. I was watching him. Of course I know. I saw him fall.
0: You drew a glass of water for him at the request of the chambermaid.
2: I did.
0: That glass of water contained poison, Mr. Smith, and was responsible for the victim's death.
2: Poison? Me? Murder? I didn't even know this Jarrett chap.
0: Ah, but you know his name.
2: Of course I do. I read it in the papers. I was there, wasn't I? I saw him fall.
0: You had never seen him before then?
2: No, never.
0: Why did you leave the hotel immediately after the death, Mr. Smith?
2: Well, what would you have done, I ask you? Could you sleep in a room what was next to a man who killed himself, I ask you?
0: You moved and went to another hotel?
2: Yes, the Winchester.
0: Very well. I want a written statement from you concerning these facts, and until further notice, I shall require your presence in London.
2: You can't do that. I'm a salesman. I'm supposed to be in Hull tomorrow. I've already missed my train. I ask you, what am I going to tell the boss?
0: I'm sorry, Mr. Smith. I haven't the remotest idea. You may go now.
2: All right, all right, all right.
3: What do you think, sir?
0: Well, we'll keep an eye on him. Got to catch him with the goods anyway.
3: Well, I suppose that takes care of Richard Tilton, sir. The fact that there is a John Smith who was in that hotel room.
0: No, not entirely. Richard still has the strongest motive.
3: The the wife.
0: He might have learned that Edward was still alive.
3: Even so, sir, why murder a man who's about to commit suicide?
0: Ah, that's a question that's troubled me too, Moffat. The sanatorium at Falmouth phoned soon afterwards and established beyond any doubt that Richard Tilton had been there at the time of his brother's death. Now we had to search for another motive, possibly that of revenge. A phone call brought Cedric Tilton to Scotland Yard. Mr. Tilton, Richard mentioned that there was a man in Lizard who had been killed in a fight with your son.
1: That's just one of the things that Edward did which I want to forget.
0: But I'm sorry, sir, I must ask you these questions. Richard was of the opinion that Edward was guilty and should have been prosecuted.
1: It's true. It's my fault that he wasn't. I testified to self-defense.

0: Edward was guilty and should have been prosecuted.
1: It's true. It's my fault that he wasn't. I testified to self-defense. It was not self-defense. It was murder. But if you are intimating that at this late date I took the law into my own hands and did away with my son, you're mistaken.
0: You realize, sir, that you will have to answer to the charge of perjury.
1: Worthless perjury. Worthless son.
0: We have reason to believe that the killing must have preyed on Edward's mind. What was the name of the victim?
1: Wales.
0: Wales? Mr. Tilton?
1: Yes. His name was David Wales.

0: Wales. Nora.
1: Oh, hello, Inspector.
0: Miss Wales, why did you poison Edward Tilton?
1: Because I was afraid he wouldn't jump.
0: You knew that he was the man who killed your father, didn't you?
1: Yes, I knew. I knew the minute I saw him.
0: When was that?
1: The afternoon he came here.
0: Did you plan to kill him then?
1: Oh, no, I was never going to kill him until that night. I'd finished dusting, and I saw him go into his room. I was done for the day, and I wanted to go in and tell him that I knew who he was, that I hadn't forgotten what he'd done.
0: Did you face him?
1: No. When I went in, he was already out on the ledge. I saw him there.
0: What did you do?
1: I went over to the window and just watched. Then he saw me. He didn't know me, but he wanted to talk.
0: You said that you wanted him to jump.
1: I did. But I wanted him to think about it first. About everything that made him unhappy enough to do it. He talked about his wife and where he'd been all these years and how his father wouldn't let him come home.
0: Did you try to make him come in?
1: Oh, no. Only when somebody was in the room. Otherwise, I just listened. Then I began to think that he wouldn't jump at all. So when he asked for a glass of water, I knew what to do. I got some cockroach powder from the store cupboard, and I put it in the glass of water I got from Mr. Smith. You see, there wasn't a glass in Mr. Tilton's room.
0: I have to put you under arrest, Nora.
1: Oh, that's all right. I know you do. But it isn't as if I'd murdered him, is it? He wanted to jump, and I just helped him. That's all.

0: There, in the corridor of a London hotel, we heard the simple statement of guilt from a little chambermaid, with no fear nor hatred in her eyes. There was only a smile of final triumph. Pursuit. And the pursuit is ended.
1: 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Music was composed and conducted by Marlon Skiles. John Daner stars as Inspector Peter Black, with Raymond Lawrence as Sergeant Moffat. Also featured in the cast were Eileen Erskine, Harold Hughes, Jack Edwards, Byron Kane, Herb Butterfield, and William Johnstone. Pursuit!
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0: Dispute will bring you another dramatic story of the famous Inspector Peter Black of Scotland Yard, relentlessly hunting down those whose disordered passions breed violence and murder. 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

0: like a medicine. The cough drops.
1: Once upon a time there was an engineer.
2: Choo-choo Charlie was his name, we hear.
1: He had an engine and he sure had fun. He used good and plenty candy to make his train run.
3: Charlie says, love my good and plenty. Charlie says, really ring the bell. Charlie says, love my good and plenty. Don't know any other candy that I love so well.
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Incident number 13, The Ambassador Ricardo Santos Affair, a new Carlton E. Morse production featuring Jack, Doc, and Reggie.

0: It was 6 o'clock on a hot evening of a sweltering July in the A1 Detective Agency office just around the corner off Hollywood Boulevard. Doc Long and Jack Packard were lounging in their shirt sleeves, and Mary Kay Jones, the cutest secretary in blouse and skirt, was trying to keep her makeup on straight before the mirror over by the water cooler.
1: Don't you know where Reggie's at, Jack?
2: I'm sorry, old boy.
1: Well, don't nobody know where Reggie's at? Mary Kay, don't you know?
3: Don't I know what?
1: Where Reggie's at? Hey, are you a secretary or just a makeup artist?
3: Well, a girl's got to look her best, hasn't she?
2: Mary Kay, if you looked any better, mere male man couldn't stand.
1: Hey, that's my line, Jack.
2: Oh?
1: Sure it is. Who named Mary Kay the cutest secretary in Hollywood? I did. Who makes like a wolf when Mary Kay's in the neighborhood? I do.
3: Amen, brother.
1: So you lay off Mary Kay, son. Let a Texas boy that knows how to take care of the beautiful secretaries around this detective office. You just take care of playing like Sherlock Holmes.
2: Listen to the man flex his cerebral muscle.
4: I beg your pardon.
3: Hey, a customer.
2: Well, won't you come in and have a chair?
4: This is the A1 Detective Agency.
1: This is her. Here, sit down. What can we do for you?
4: This young woman, who is she?
1: Oh, that's Mary Kay Jones, our secretary. Don't pay no attention to her.
3: Well, I like that.
4: Which of you is Senor Packard?
2: I am. This is my partner, Doc Long.
4: Oh, yes, yes. I am Juan Carlos, a representative of a certain Central American country, which shall go unnamed.
1: Well, speak right up, Senor Carlos. You among friends. What can we do for you?
4: You will leave for Istanbul, Turkey tonight.
3: Hey! What,
1: where did you say?
2: Isn't Istanbul, Turkey quite a long way from home?
4: Here are $5,100 bills to make it worth someone's while.
3: I'll take that.
4: Please, senorita.
2: Mary Kay, give the man back his $5,000.
1: Yeah, honey, shame on you for grabbing like that.
3: I'm not only secretary, I'm treasurer of this agency. All you boys get is expense money until I get caught up on my back paycheck.
2: But we haven't even accepted the assignments yet.
3: Oh, yes, you have. They'll go to Istanbul, Senor Carlos. Just tell them the setup.
1: Well, how you like them apples? What's the pitch, anyhow, fell?
4: This is how it is. Senor Ricardo Santos, my country's ambassador to Turkey, is coming home. You have been selected to escort him from his post in Istanbul, Turkey, to his homeland, together with his wife and daughter. He is returning home because it is quite possible that he will be the next president of his country, and the election is near. It is important that he be closely guarded, because there are many who are opposed to him, and it is quite possible that the assassination is in order.
2: You mean somewhere along the route between Istanbul and Central America, some of his own people try to rub him off?
4: It is quite certain an attempt will be made, Senor Packard.
1: Oh, so that's what you got on the floor. Get the ambassador and the ambassador's wife and the ambassador's daughter safe across to home base. Well, hey, by the way, I hope Ambassador's daughter is young and good-looking and unmarried.
4: I can assure you she is all those things.
1: Well, hot sock, what's holding us back?
4: Air transportation has been arranged for you to Istanbul. Now, at the Turkish capital, my country has arranged for a 2-motor plane to be put in your hands for your return flight across French West Africa to Freetown. It is my understanding that both of you are expert pilots of large aircraft.
1: Oh, you looking at the two hottest flowers this side of paradise.
2: Just a minute. A flight across French Africa will require several refueling stops.
4: They have been arranged. Once you have reached Freetown, you will take passage on the first transatlantic plane schedule.
2: All right. Well, that's good enough for us. We leave the office to you, Mary Kay.
1: Yeah, man. Istanbul, Turkey. Next up.

0: All right, Senor Santos, there goes the last of your boxes and baggage. All that stuff will go by cargo boat.
1: It is a relief, this packing and unpacking and shifting from place to place. I do not like
0: it. Yeah, I sure do know what you mean.
1: Just now, I am more interested in getting myself, my wife, and my daughter safely back within our own bodies.
0: Well, that's our job, son. Hey, Mr. Santos, you taking medicine?
1: Quinine capsules. They are required for my health.
0: Oh, quinine, huh? Well, Mr. Ambassador, we leave this here suite at the hotel in about 10 minutes. Then, hey, what become of Jack? I thought he was here with us just a minute ago.
1: I think my wife took him by the arm and led him into another part of the suite.
0: Oh, she did she?
1: Say, my wife has a way with a gentleman. It's one of her little Spanish tricks.
0: Oh, hey, now, Mr. Ambassador, all women of all nations got a way with men. It's human nature.
1: Beware the tricks of a Spanish girl. They're more subtle than all others. I, personally, am a Portuguese descent.
0: Oh, yeah, so I've been told.
1: Portuguese without adulteration. Likewise, my daughter Lola. She, too, is Portuguese, without taint or blemish. My first wife, who was Lola's mother, was a fine Portuguese family.
0: Well, I don't get it. Is that so important?
1: To me, to my daughter, it is everything.
0: Well, that kind of leaves Miss Sanders out in the cold, don't it?
1: That one is never out in the cold. The Spanish women have ways of warming themselves beyond an American's knowledge.
2: Does this hotel furnish an orchestra every day like this, Senor Santos?
3: No, this is special. They're playing outside the window of our suite today because we are going away. We have been guests here for nearly 2 years.
2: Oh, I see. Well, all the luggage and boxes have gone to the wharf. I'd like to leave with you and your husband and daughter for the airport as soon as you're ready.
3: Lola is not my daughter.
2: Well, I suppose...
3: Do I look to be a woman old enough to have a 19-year-old daughter?
2: Oh, by no means.
3: No. In fact, I'm barely 1 year older than Lola. Ricardo married me out of the arms of my mother when I was only 15.
2: Yes, I understand early marriages are the accepted thing in most South and Central American countries.
3: But that is not the point.
2: Oh.
3: No, it is. It is that I'm barely 20 years old. Ricardo is old enough to be my father. See, to be truthful, he's more to me a father than a husband.
2: Oh, good. Now, can you be ready to leave and...
3: You are not interested?
2: Oh, but I am. I'm interested in every little thing about all the Santos families. My job to get you all back home safely.
3: No, is that interest?
2: My job and your husband's life may depend on Doc and me. I should be interested.
3: You do not think I'm beautiful?
2: Oh, positively.
3: See. And you are strong, virile man.
2: Well, now, see, here, I came here to rescue you from possible assassins, not from ennui and boredom.
3: Boredom? What worse assassin is there for a young and beautiful woman?
2: Well, senora...
3: Senora. That awful conventional word, senora. Please, do not keep reminding me I'm a married woman. My name is Carmen.
2: Ah, yes, Carmen.
3: Which means red. Also fiery. Also blazing.
4: Ah, so... I am interrupting something?
2: Oh, no, not at all. Come in.
3: Senor Parker, this is my husband's daughter, Lola.
2: Yes, I've met Lola.
4: Si. Please, mamacita. Father wishes you to make ready to depart.
3: How dare you call me mamacita? I'm not your mother.
4: I am obedient, daughter.
3: Since when? Never once since I married with your father have you been obedient.
4: Now, with good-looking man present, you say mamacita.
3: Try to make me old woman.
2: Look, you two, we've got to get to the airfield if we're going to take off.
3: I'm not old woman.
2: Oh, I can see that, but your family...
4: Father will be angry if you do not hurry.
3: Conspiracy, always conspiracy between you and your father.
4: You must not take that Spanish woman seriously, Senor Thacker.
2: What goes on here?
4: My father and I, we are Portuguese. Carmen... She is only a Spanish woman.
2: Yeah, a very pretty Spanish woman.
4: Oh, in a Spanish way, I suppose so. But not so pretty as young Portuguese girls, no?
2: Hey, what kind of a household is this, anyway? Doc and I come here to save your father's skin and get you safely home, and what do we find?
4: Me, senor. You find me. Is that not pleasant?
2: Well, I find a couple of women knifing each other. Are you all dressed and ready to go down to the car?
4: Si. Even to my perfume. If you come close, you will smell how beautiful...
0: Hey, Jackie. Whoa, look at what I find going on in here.
2: Good work, Doc. You're right on cue. We ready?
0: Well, I got Mom and Papa under control if you can handle daughter, which I see that you can.
4: Another crude American. Please, let's get started for the airport.
2: Yeah, come on, crude American. Gather up an armful of bags.
0: Yeah, you bet you. Now I know what makes Istanbul so hot. It's women.

0: Yeah, here we are on our way, son. Across the Mediterranean, halfway across Liberia.
1: Farther than that, we'll be over Tama in another 3 or 4 minutes.
0: Tama? I never heard of it.
1: It's our first refueling point on the Liberia-French Equatorial African border.
0: Hey, we are making fast time.
1: I'll take over the controls while you go back into the cabin and see that Ambassador Santos and his two passionate females strap themselves into their seats for the landing.
0: Oh, leave it to me.
2: Ah, it's about time we were seeing someone from up front. How are we progressing, Senor Long?
0: We're just about to come down at Tama on the border for refueling.
3: We will have time to leave the ship and exercise ourselves a little.
0: That's right, Lola. Now, will you all please strap yourselves into your seats?
2: It will be a relief. I like to fly, but I also like it better on the ground.
0: Senor Santos, your seat belt, please, ma'am. Lola, fasten your belt too, honey. We're going to land for refueling.
3: Hey, what kind of a place is this Tama?
0: Oh, it ain't going to be much. I can promise you that. Uh-oh. Jack's begun to take us down. I got to go on up front. Keep your straps on till the plane stops. See you all in a jiffy. Hey, Jack, you sure that's our destination?
1: This is it. Miserable place. We'll be down and back up again in no time.

0: Who's that?
1: It's I, Carmen.
0: You're not supposed to be up here.
1: Senor Doc Long is sleeping out in the cabin. You are up here at the control salon.
0: Yeah, he's got to get some sleep so he can relieve me. We're flying all night.
1: Please. Then may I not sit down beside you?
0: Well, sit down.
1: Gracias.
0: Why aren't you asleep?
1: Ricardo is asleep. Lola is asleep. Senor Long is asleep. Me? I cannot sleep.
0: You say the ambassador is sleeping?
1: Si. He took two of his medicine capsules. Dropped right off. Where are we now?
0: That last stop we made was at Sokoto, Nigeria.
1: Huh? That place we stopped this morning. Tamo?
0: Yeah. Tamo, Liberia.
1: See. Never been in so terrible a place. Sand that blister your skin, heat that suffocate you with every breath, sun flies to swarm over you.
0: Well, we got out of there in a hurry.
1: Do we stop again before we reach the coast?
0: Yeah. Timbuktu, French West Africa.
1: Oh, we're over French West Africa now, huh?
0: That's right. Jungle country.
1: Jungle. That is better than the desert.
0: Not to land in.
1: We're not landing, are we?
0: Well, if you can give me a written guarantee that...
1: What was that?
0: Go back and wake up Doc.
1: But what does it mean?
0: I don't know. Maybe nothing.
2: Hey, Jack. Jack and them engines get the hiccups.
0: Well, for a minute, I...
2: Holy cow, where are we at?
0: Jungle. Take Mrs. Santos back to the cabin. Get her tied in her seat and wake up the others.
2: You bet you.
0: Better make it fast.
1: Dios mio. Senor, are we going to die?
2: Get their seat buckle fastened while I wake up others.
3: What is it? What is the matter?
1: The engines are stopping. We're going to fall.
3: Madre de Dios, vamos a morir.
2: Santos, hey, Santos, wake up.
4: Huh?
2: Here, fasten your safety belt. We got engine trouble. Fasten yourself in. You too, Lola.
3: Finch, where are we?
2: Jungles, hundreds of miles of jungles. I got to get back up front.
0: Goes, Doc.
2: Jack, you got yourself strapped in?
0: Yeah, take care of yourself.
2: Hey, that's a pretty good-sized moon. Will it help any?
0: I won't have much control by the time we get low.
2: Hey, look, Jack, right ahead there. Ain't that the moon shining on the river?
0: Hello, maybe we got something. If I can make it...
2: You darn well better make it, or we're gonna smack the good earth with a splatter.
0: Protect yourself as much as you can. Here we go.

0: Yeah. So miracles do happen.
1: Yeah. You all in one piece, son?
0: Alive and kicking.
1: Doggone, the way you just skimmed the top of the water to slow us down and then brought us up in the sandbank, I was just as pretty as a picture. Could you see anything?
0: Never mind that. Come on back and see how our passengers are doing.
1: Probably suffering from shock.
0: Well, it's all right. You can open your eyes, Ambassador.
2: We are safely down?
1: Safe as you're ever going to be. We come down the river and rode up onto the bank.
3: Oh, my God. We're so afraid.
4: Not I.
2: Lola, what are you saying?
4: Not I. I say to myself, if this is good enough for Senor Packard and Senor Doc Long, then it is good enough for me.
1: Come right along with us through fire and brimstone, huh? That's a nice thought.
2: But where are we?
0: We'll have to wait until morning. We're on a river in the jungle. Come morning, we'll know how desperate it really is. That's that.
1: A doggone deliberate attempted murder.
0: No doubt of it. Too much water in the gasoline to make it an accident.
1: Yeah, somebody knowed we was going to refuel a Socoto in Nigeria and just deliberately gummed up the gasoline.
0: No doubt of it.
1: They was willing to kill his wife and his daughter as well as me and you just to get Ambassador Santos.
0: That's how it looks.
1: Well, whoever it was must have watered the gasoline before we got there. I stood with the ship every doggone minute while we was on the ground.
0: I know. Where are the two women?
1: Oh, they went down behind some bushes on the riverbank to wash up a little bit.
0: Did you warn them about the water?
1: Yeah. Oh, here comes the ambassador and his everlasting quinine capsule. He also has been combing last night's snarls out of his whiskers.
0: Well, it's a good morning for it.
1: Yeah. Gonna be a hot day, though.
5: Good morning, senores.
0: Morning, Ambassador.
5: You find the trouble with the engine, yes?
0: Well, we found it.
5: Oh?
0: Somebody gave us adulterated gasoline. Naturally, the engine's conked out.
5: Well, do not hold yourself responsible. You saved my life when you bring the plane down safe. I am full of gratitude.
0: Well, thanks. Doc and I have had the maps out. There should be a narrow gauge railroad about 50 miles to the north of here.
5: 50 miles on foot? Is that possible in this jungle?
1: It also says not to get mixed up with no natives because that is bad medicine.
5: That makes our situation difficult, no, senores?
0: Yeah, to put it mildly.
1: Hey, listen at that. That's a lion. Hey, Jack, they must have been attacked.
0: Hold it, Doc. Put the rifle down. It's all right.
5: But, senor...
0: They're just scared by the lion roar. Those lions are a quarter of a mile away.
6: All right.
0: Hold it a minute.
1: Yeah, sure. Catch your breath.
6: You're laughing at us.
0: Those lions are a quarter of a mile away.
6: Nevertheless, I do not like being loose in a jungle with lions.
0: You're going to like it a lot less after you've walked 50 miles.
6: 50 miles? In these shoes.
0: Haven't you two women got walking shoes in the plane?
6: Here I have.
4: I have golf shoes.
0: I'll go put them on.
6: Well, but Senor Packard, why we do not ask the help of the natives?
0: What natives?
6: Who are playing the drum. The
0: drum?
6: See, down by the river. It is easier to hear them.
1: Doggone.
0: That's our cue to get out of this neck of the woods. Doc, you get the supplies. I'll get the camping essentials. The rest of you get into your easiest walking clothes. We're going places.

0: Senor Packard, are you certain you can get us out of this jungle?
1: Yeah, well, save your breath. We'll make it.
2: But 3 days, Senor. 3 whole days we fight through the jungle. And 2 nights we sleep on the ground.
3: Yeah. Cheer up, Lola. We're 20 miles closer to the railroad.
0: I wonder.
3: Well, of course we are. 20 miles on our way and 30 miles to go.
1: Hey, hold it a minute.
2: What is it?
3: What now, Jack?
1: Some kind of a path. Don't see any signs of human footprints.
3: Oh, but plenty of animal track.
1: Looks safe enough.
2: You see, it will be better than beating our way through the jungle.
1: All right, we'll follow it for a way, as long as it goes in our direction.
2: Listen, senor. Those awful drums again.
0: Senor Packard, those drums are following us through the jungle.
1: You get that impression, but I doubt it.
2: But day after day, they're behind us. We will all be killed. We will all die.
1: Mrs. Sanders, stop that.
2: I'm sorry. Those drums, they frighten me.
0: Perhaps they do not frighten Lola also.
2: Oh, see, I know you and your daughter. You are Portuguese, I am Spanish. You are brave, I'm not so brave.
1: All right, that's enough of that.
2: Will I tell you, Senor Ambassador Santos, I'm sorry for the day I married with you. I was sorry that day, and I've been sorry every minute of every day since that first
1: Carmen,
2: day.
1: Carmen, please. Did you hear what I said? Come on now. We've got at least 2 miles more before we make camp tonight.
3: I wouldn't be surprised if this trail led to some watering place.
1: Probably. Matter of fact, I thought I caught the gleam of sun on water through the jungle back a little.
2: You mean we must wade the river?
1: Hey, walk up here beside me a minute, Lola.
2: See?
3: Hey, what is that up ahead, a conspiracy?
1: Never mind. Hey, Lola, has your mother...
2: Carmen is not my mother.
1: All right, your stepmother, then. Has Carmen always acted this way towards your father?
2: Not at first. It lasts maybe 18 months. See.
1: You have any idea why?
2: No. Sometimes I do not blame her, maybe. My father, he keeps rubbing her nose in fact that we are Portuguese and she's only Spanish.
3: Hey, Jack, look ahead there. It's a river.
1: It's great.
2: It is not a very big river.
1: No, it's not. It looks shallow.
0: We are going to wade this river, senor.
3: Yeah, it looks shallow, not too wide. Got a fairly sandy bottom.
2: What about the crocodiles?
1: No, not in this kind of water. Doc, you and I will each carry one of the women. Ambassador, you'll have to do the best you can.
0: If you, senores, do it, I will do it.
1: Good. Hey, Ambassador, you think you should take so much quinine?
0: It is required for my health.
3: All right, Miss Santos, hop up in the morse.
2: No. Senor Packard will carry me.
3: Oh, you want Jack, huh? Okay, come on, Lola.
2: See, if Carmen wish it that way. See, I do.
0: You are making an obvious display of yourself, Carmen. That I will not forget.
1: All right, here we go. Up with you. All right,
3: up we go, Lola.
2: Senor Doc Long, but you are strong.
1: Well, I'll lead the way. You follow with Lola, Doc, and the ambassador.
0: Very good.
3: Is it getting much deeper?
1: I don't think it's gone much over our knees.
3: Nice, convenient river. Hey, keep close behind, Mr. Ambassador.
0: See, I will do.
4: Strange. I am suddenly feeling dizzy from the sun.
3: Well, you can't stop now. Keep it coming. We'll give you a rest when we get on the other side. Hey, Jed.
1: What's the matter?
3: Senior Santa's got himself a catchy sun. Better get set for a stop when we get across.
1: All right. You shouldn't have a touch of sun. Can you see him?
2: Yes, over your shoulder.
1: Does he seem to be all right?
2: Oh, see. Why should I care for what happened to him when I'm in your arms?
1: Well, you're in my arms only because I'm your pack horse across this river.
2: Perhaps I can persuade you differently.
1: I doubt it. I've got the idea that Senor Ricardo Santos is a pretty decent man. Maybe he'll be president of his country.
2: So?
1: So I'd prefer him to have a wife worthy of him and his high office.
2: This high office you talk about, that is a cold, hard bed for a lonely woman.
1: Here we come up. There. Didn't even get the soles of your shoes wet.
2: Father! Where's my father? He's gone!
3: Hey, Jeff! Jack, Santos has disappeared.
2: Save my father.
1: Mark, what happened? Put Lola down. What happened?
3: Oh, he was right behind us. The next thing we knowed, he wasn't there.
2: He said it was dizzy.
1: Come on. If he fainted, he must be drifting down the river with the current.
3: Yeah. Ain't much current. He couldn't have drifted far. Hey, son, what you think's the chance of him having sunk to the bottom?
1: No, I don't think so.
2: Don't leave us here.
1: We won't get out of sight.
3: Jack. Hey, Jack, look out there in the middle of the river. Hey,
1: that's him. Come on.
3: He's a floating face down.
1: Got in ahead of him.
3: If it was only just a little bit deeper, I could make better time swimming.
1: Get him, Doc. Get him.
3: You bet. Here. Got him.
1: Good work. Here, hold him up out of the water and head for shore.
3: Yep. Oh. Jack. Jack, he's a dead duck.
1: Yeah. Afraid so.
2: Is he all right? Is he all right?
1: Don't answer. Come on up on the sand. That's it. Lay him down.
3: Yep. There. Can you tell anything?
1: That's queer.
2: What happened? Is he all right?
3: Now, yeah, stand back. Now, stand back, will you?
2: He's dead.
3: Yeah. Jack's examining.
1: He's very dead.
2: Oh, no.
5: He drowned.
1: That's the queer part. He didn't drown. No water in his lungs at all.
2: What does that mean?
1: Means he was dead before he hit the water.
2: But how could they touch him, son? Kill that quick?
1: It couldn't. Look at the pupils of his eyes. Your father died of poison.

0: You the French official I wired ahead to have join us on the train?
1: Oui. And you would like a full report, which I can file at police headquarters when we arrive at Tombuctou. Where are the two women?
0: In the adjoining compartment with my partner, Doc Long. Just as well if they don't hear my story to you.
1: Oui. What is this story?
0: There's no doubt in my mind that Carmen Santos poisoned her husband.
1: So?
0: After I examined the ambassador and saw that he died of poisoning, I removed all articles from his pockets to be held for the French police.
1: You are familiar with poisons?
0: Well, look, let me tell the story my way, do you mind?
1: Please, do so.
0: Yeah. I cleaned out all his pockets and put the articles in a little heap on my handkerchief. Suddenly, when Mrs. Santos thought I wasn't looking, she reached down and snatched a bottle from the pile. Doc saw her too and jumped for her. She tried to throw the bottle in the river, but he knocked her off balance and it fell in shallow water. When I recovered it, I found it to be the ambassador's bottle of quinine capsules, which he doctored himself with incessantly.
1: You have those capsules?
0: Yes. I examined them all carefully, and it's obvious that some of them are filled with deadly poison. Apparently put in the bottle by Carmen Santos, and she was trying to dispose of them.
1: Not a very clever woman.
0: Well, if she'd succeeded in throwing the bottle in the river, you might have had a different opinion.
1: Perhaps. You saw him take a quinine capsule shortly before his death.
0: Yeah, I even suggested he was overdoing his medication. Anyway, here are all the effects I took from her husband's pocket, still tied up in my handkerchief. And Carmen Santos is now your prisoner. Also the daughter Lola. You make a good material witness if you can make her talk.
1: Neither woman will talk.
0: Not a word. And yet I know they don't like each other.
1: What will you and Monsieur Long do now?
0: Well, get back to Hollywood and make our excuses to Senor Carlos, who paid us 5,000 berries to protect the ambassador.
1: Ambassador?
0: Yes, Ambassador Ricardo Santos. I thought you knew his name.
1: Hey, look. Look at this newspaper.
0: Newspaper? What's this? Ambassador Ricardo Santos arrived safely in Central America this morning with his wife and daughter.
1: Yes.
0: You know all the time I've been talking that the ambassador was safe and these people Doc and I have been carting around the country are imposters?
1: I knew only after the ambassador had arrived safely home. The whole world only knew it then.
0: You mean until this morning the public actually thought Ambassador Santos was lost in the jungle here with us?
1: It was a beautiful job of drawing the ambassador's political enemies off the trail.
0: They were so sure we had him with us, they even sabotaged our plane in Sokoto, Nigeria. But see here, if our family isn't Mr. and Mrs. Santos and daughter Lola, then who are they?
1: Read the next paragraph of the news story.
0: Huh? The three people thought to be lost in a plane crash in French West Africa are the ambassador's aide and his wife and daughter. The ambassador's aide? Each has been given $5,000 for impersonating a member of the ambassador's family to draw attention away from him. In case of the death of any or all three in line of duty, an added $50,000 indemnity had been guaranteed. Hey, there's your motive.
1: Sure.
0: Of course. If Carmen's husband didn't come through alive, she and Lola got an added $50,000. And Carmen certainly hated her husband, whether it was under the name of Santos or his right name, whatever it is.
1: You do not have much sympathy with Madame Santos.
0: Well, if she killed her husband...
1: We know. In France, we have much sympathy with an unhappy wife.
0: Well, what about a dead husband?
1: Most unfortunate, we.
0: Well, you do whatever you want with Carmen. She's your baby now. All Doc and I want is to get back to Hollywood. We like American girls. They kill you, but not dead.
2: I've just heard I Love Adventure, a new Carlton E. Morse production featuring Michael Ruffino as Jack Packard and Barton Yarborough as Doc Long. Others in tonight's show included Peggy Weber, Alma Lawton, Gene Bates, Don Morrison, and Lou Krugman. The Ambassador Ricardo Santos Affair was written and produced by Carlton E. Morse. Organ music by Rex Curry. Your announcer, Dresser Dalstead. 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

0: We now present The Adventures of Marco Polo. Marco Polo and his companions commenced their journey, and at the end of the first day, they dined in the tent of the Great Khan. After they had returned to their own tent, Akmes the magician tried to persuade Kublai Khan to poison the Venetians, but the Khan disapproved of the suggestion. That night, Akmes stole out from the camp, and near a sand dune some distance away, he met the rebel Vanchu. Together, they plotted to bring about the downfall of Kublai Khan. While they were plotting, Vanchu suspected that they were being spied upon. Closely followed by Akmes, he rushed to the other side of the sand dune, and they saw a man running away towards the camp. Vanchu and Akmes hastily pursued him, but their quarry soon outdistanced them. Then Akmes called a halt.
1: Stop, Vanchu. It is no use going any further. We are too close to the camp. You must not be seen.
2: Who is that man?
1: I know not, but I have my suspicions. I could see that he is a very tall man. And is not Marco Polo a tall man?
2: Then you think that Marco Polo is spying upon us? I tell you, that man must die, Akmes. If the Khan realizes that you are plotting against him, you will be executed.
1: I know it. The Khan shall not learn of our plot. But we cannot be too careful. Someone must have followed me from the camp.
2: Think you that our conversation was overheard?
1: I think not. The spy was hiding on the other side of the sand dune some distance away, and we were speaking very quietly. But I shall make inquiries. I shall find the spy, and he shall die. I shall also see that Marco Polo dies.
2: The Khan seems to set much store by the friendship of these Venetians. If you destroy them, he may turn against you.
1: I have great influence with the Khan. I do not think anything would turn him against me. Leave this matter in my hands. But do not fail to carry out my orders. Go now. Tomorrow we will be in the city. I shall meet you at midnight outside the walls. Take no risks and keep out of sight. Let no one suspect that you are near here. And bid your cursed tribesmen to cease the beating of those drums.
2: It is one of their customs. They beat their drums when an enemy is approaching. I cannot change their customs. But they beat their drums only at night.
1: Heaven be praised, there will be some peace in the daytime. Now go. I shall speak with you tomorrow.
0: The next morning, when Niccolo Polo and his brother awoke, they were astonished to find that Marco was still fully clothed and that he had not retired for the night. He was sitting in the sun outside his tent.
3: Did you have no sleep last night, my son?
4: No sleep, my father.
5: Ah, you're a fool, Marco. Everyone needs sleep.
4: I could not sleep, my Uncle Matthew. And by remaining awake, I was able to gather some information.
3: What information?
4: I wandered away from the camp, and I saw a man walking ahead of me. I followed him until he reached the great sand dunes which lie to the north. There he met another man, and they spoke together for some time. I crept close to them, but all I heard was one man saying that he would bring about the downfall of the great Kublai Khan. Then they saw me, and I had to run for my life.
3: Who were the men?
4: That I do not know. But there is someone in this camp who is plotting against Kublai Khan.
5: You must have dreamt it, Marco. But what use is following a man if you hear nothing of value?
3: Could you recognize the man?
4: I think I could, but I have no proof.
3: The Khan must be warned. It seems that there's a traitor in the camp.
4: And Toktai warned me against the traitor.
3: You think that Akmes is a traitor?
4: I know that we must constantly be on our guard. Ah, the servant comes now with a morning meal. Just place it here. Just there. Now you may leave it.
5: Oh, I'm hungry. I think I shall do justice to this meal.
3: What is it?
4: It looks like stewed chicken and rice.
5: Oh, here comes one of the Khan's great boarhounds. He always takes them with him wherever he goes.
4: I think I shall give him some of our breakfast.
5: Ah, do not be ridiculous, Marco. Wasting good food on a dog.
4: But my Uncle Matthew, this is a royal ham. It will do no harm to give him one of those chicken bones. Now, come, there's a good fellow. A royal dog, and he shall have a royal meal.
5: Wasting good food when I'm hungry.
3: Marco, look. What are you, the dog?
4: He was eating the bone which I threw him. But see, he ceases to struggle. He lies quite still.
3: Now let me look. The hound is dead.
4: It seems that the food was poisoned.
5: Who would poison the food?
4: Why, the man who left the camp last night to plot against Kublai Khan.
3: But did the man know that you followed him?
4: I do not know whether he recognized me, but he may have followed me back to the tent. And I think that man is Ekmat, the magician.
5: What are we to do? It is not safe for us to eat any food.
4: We will have to prepare our own food. I shall speak to one of the servants who attends the Khan. I shall ask him to give us uncooked food so that we may prepare it ourselves. And I shall tell the mighty Khan of this attempt on our lives. I shall also tell him that one of his favorite boarhounds has been poisoned.
0: About an hour later, Kublai Khan gave orders that the journey was to continue. Hastily, the colored tents were folded. The whole camp presented a scene of colorful activity. And in an incredibly short space of time, the tents had disappeared. Then the caravans formed into their lines, and the great elephants were led forward to receive their burdens. Kublai Khan stood with Ekmat the magician, preparatory to being assisted onto the royal elephant.
6: Where are the Venetians? Their elephant has been ready for some time. I do not like to be kept waiting.
1: I know not where the Venetians are, Most High.
6: Well, surely no harm has come to them. I did not give orders that they were to be destroyed.
1: See, they have not been destroyed. They come this way.
6: Ah, I give you all good morrow. Are you prepared to start?
3: We are, Most High.
6: I expected you to be here waiting for me, instead of which I have been waiting for you.
3: We ask pardon, Most High, but unfortunately, we were forced to prepare our own meal.
5: And a very poor meal it was. Neither Niccolo nor Marco can cook.
6: Tell me, why is it that you were forced to prepare your own meal?
3: My son Marco shall explain, Most Noble Prince.
5: I will explain. Someone tried to poison us.
3: Peace, Mafio. Let Marco speak.
6: What talk is this? Who tried to poison you?
4: Most High and Noble Prince, I have a strange tale to unfold. Last night, I could not sleep. The throbbing of the distant drums prevented me from resting, and I was worried. I thought that I had done something to displease you, Mighty Khan. So I left my tent and walked across the desert. And then, before me, I saw another man. I followed him across the desert.
1: Enough, great Khan. We must proceed on our journey. Marco Polo seeks to waste time with words.
6: Peace, Ekmat. Let Marco Polo speak on.
4: I followed this man, Most High, until we reached the great sand dunes. And there he met another man. They talked together at the foot of the sand dunes. I overheard only one thing. But I overheard enough to convince me that these men were plotting against Kublai Khan.
1: An impossible story. Marco Polo seeks to win favor with his strange tale, oh mighty Khan.
6: Why did you not go closer and hear more, Marco Polo?
4: I was on the other side of the sand dune, mighty Khan. And when the men realized that I was spying upon them, they tried to capture me. But I succeeded in evading them.
1: It is strange that Marco Polo did not recognize the men.
6: Yes, Marco Polo. Come speak. Who were the men?
4: I do not know. The night was very dark, and the men were heavily cloaked, and I did not see their faces.
1: What right had Marco Polo to leave the camp? Did not the Khan give orders that no one was to leave the camp?
4: I did not hear those orders.
1: Your story does you little credit, Marco Polo.
6: 1 minute. What has this story to do with the fact that someone tried to poison you?
4: Well, the man who stole out of the camp must have realized that I followed him. And this morning, when the servants brought the morning meal, I passed a bone to one of the royal boarhounds. And in a few minutes, the dog was dead. He had been poisoned, Most High.
6: One of my boarhounds dead? Someone shall pay for this.
1: Most High, is it not likely that Marco Polo himself poisoned the dog? Is he not trying to seek further favor in your eyes? To me, it seems that he invented this tale and then poisoned the dog to give it a ring of truth.
3: Do not listen to him, Mighty Khan. My son does not lie. I know that he did not poison the royal hounds.
6: You have told me nothing to prove your story, Marco Polo. And my heart is heavy because one of my boarhounds has been poisoned. Oh, however, we must proceed on our journey.
3: Most noble and mighty Khan, since someone is trying to poison us, May we not prepare our own food?
5: We're likely to starve unless you grant this request, noble Khan. I do not intend to eat food which is poisoned.
6: Oh, very well. You may prepare your own food, but I am displeased. It is time that we proceeded on our journey.
0: The great Khan was helped onto his elephant, and the procession started again. All day they journeyed over the dry and arid desert. The blazing sun beat down, so that man and beast suffered great discomfort. At last they reached Kalagar, in the province of Balashan. Eventually they passed through the city gates. The great Khan went at once to the palace of the governor. Large crowds met the procession and followed it through the streets, hoping to see the celebrated Kublai Khan. The people were waving brightly colored pennants and banners. The great Khan arrived at the governor's palace, and a little later, Marco Polo and his companions arrived at the same place.
5: I suppose we'll be staying at the governor's palace. We've received no instructions as to where we're to go.
4: I think the Khan expects us to stay here.
3: Well, order the servant to make the elephant kneel, Marco.
5: I will alight from the elephant first this time. I do not wish to fall again.
4: Come then, my Uncle Matthew. I have spent many hours on the back of this elephant, and I am tired.
3: Oh, I am also tired.
5: Well, I'm safely on the ground.
3: I come now. Give me your hand, Matthew. Good to be on firm ground again.
4: It's all right. I need no aid. Now I too stand on firm ground. Come, let us enter the governor's palace.
5: One moment. Akhmat comes this way now. He gives himself many airs. Look, he seems to have a guard of honor.
3: He marches at the head of a party of soldiers.
4: Greetings, Akhmat. Are we to stay in the governor's palace this night?
1: You are not to stay under the governor's roof. I am here by order of the great Khan. His orders are that the three Venetians are to be arrested, and they will remain in the dungeons at his pleasure.

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0: Now, the Batman and Robin match wits with the Riddler in a game where the stakes are life itself. If music be the food of death. One sunny day in April, Dick Grayson, home from college for spring vacation, strolls in Gotham City's famous Center Park. Glancing up, he sees a small airplane overhead, skywriting, tracing a strange message in the sky.
1: Gee, what does that say?
2: Young man, can you make out what that plane is writing?
1: I think so, but it doesn't make any sense.
2: What makes the car go? Is that what it says?
1: That's what it says.
2: How odd. It sounds like a riddle.
1: Sure does. Hey, a riddle. Wow. Excuse me, ma'am.
2: Well, goodbye. He must be a track star. I never saw anyone run that fast.
0: A very short time later, a door flies open in the study of Bruce Wayne.
1: Batman!
3: Dick, what's wrong?
1: Not Dick, not now. Time for Robin and Batman.
3: Oh?
1: The Riddler!
3: Where?
1: I saw a riddle in the sky, a plane skywriting.
3: Trying to reach me?
1: Sure. Wants to give you a clue, as usual, to what he's going to do.
3: So, he's loose again.
1: The dope? Won't he ever learn?
3: Don't underestimate him, Robin. He's a brilliant criminal. What was the riddle?
1: What makes the car go?
3: What makes the car go? That's not a riddle. Not a whole one.
1: I know. There's just one answer. Gasoline. But it doesn't make sense.
3: Gasoline. Of course.
1: Hmm?
0: After quick preparations, the dynamic duo, Batman and Robin, peer through masks at Gotham City, slipping away beneath them as they soar in the Batcopter over Gotham Harbor, headed out to sea.
1: Where are we going, Batman?
4: To meet a ship.
1: A ship?
4: A huge tanker, due to arrive today from the Middle East. Remember the question, what makes the car go? The ship's cargo is gasoline, and cargo as precious as gold anywhere in the world.
1: Wow! You think the Riddler would try to steal a ship?
4: Why not? The bigger the better, it's just his style.
1: We're almost there. Look, on the horizon. Isn't that a tanker?
4: That's it. Now look for a smaller craft.
1: Oh. Batman, behind us, a plane. They're shooting at us.
4: And hitting us. The motor is skipping. We're losing control.
0: Its power gone, the Batcopter sinks toward the water. Then, just offshore, the Batman spies a small deserted island, not much more than a sandbar. Skillfully, he steers the copter there and lets it settle. As they climb from their disabled craft, the Batman and Robin see the Riddler. He's in a powerboat in the water and speaks to them through a bullhorn.
5: Thank you, Batman, for falling into my craft. How obliging. And you, Robin, how nice to destroy you both at once. Oh, I'm not interested in gasoline. No, I'm going to steal something else. Far more valuable with you out of the way. The island you are on is mined with explosives, set to go off in 5 minutes. If you approach the water to escape anywhere but one place, you will cut off a mine. The one place not mined is the little pier. You see it? With the escape boat tied up? Yes? No, no, don't run for it. No. The boat is booby-trapped, too. Well, however, I'm always fair. You can deactivate the bomb in the boat and escape if you solve the riddle there. Goodbye forever, Batman.
0: Batman and Robin race to the pier and find a metal box with wires leading from it to explosives in the boat. On the box are seven levers, labeled with the letters A through G. And below the levers, a sign with the riddle,
3: "What letter is like an escape?"
1: Very funny.
3: Don't talk, think. We have to pull the lever with the letter that answers the riddle. A letter like an escape.
1: We have 2 minutes.
3: Think! Wait. I think I have it.
1: What if you don't?
3: We die a little earlier. Here goes nothing. Or everything.
1: Nothing happened. You did it. How?
3: Don't talk. Let's go.
0: Quickly, they untie the boat, rev the motor, and race away.

0: Batman. The whole island. Right up in the air.
1: The Riddler never kids around.
0: How did you know the letter was G? How is G like an escape?
1: Because G makes one gone.
0: Oh.
1: Look for the next riddle. It should be in the boat.
0: Oh, right. He couldn't help leaving a clue for us if we escaped, could he? Right, sure. Right here in the toolkit. A note to Batman.
1: What does it say?
0: Not one, but two riddles. Here's the first. When does pulling a bowstring draw crowds instead of arrows? I've got it, Batman.
1: Yes?
0: When it's pulled by a violinist.
1: Good, Robin, good. What's the other one?
0: Why is a speeding train like a citizen of Moscow?
1: Of course, of course.
0: What is it?
1: They're both Russian.
2: Commissioner Gordon here.
3: This is the Batman, Commissioner Gordon.
2: Batman, how are you?
3: Listen carefully. We haven't much time. Our friend, the Riddler, will try his biggest heist tonight.
2: The Riddler, eh?
3: Tonight, the great Russian violinist, Igor Pashevsky, will play his first American concert. His violin is the most valuable Stradivarius in the world. The Riddler will try to steal that violin before the eyes of the world.
2: Oh? That's what he thinks.

0: Gotham Hall, a huge crowd fills the entire auditorium. Some stand in the aisles, waiting for Peshevsky to appear on stage. Bruce Wayne, socialite and patron of the arts, sits in his private box with Dick Grayson. As the house lights dim, all others eagerly watch the stage. They scan the audience for a sign of the Riddler.
1: He'll never try it. Police.

0: He'll never try it. Police are everywhere. At the doors, in the wings, the dressing rooms.
1: Here's Pushevsky. We'll soon see.

0: Robin.
1: Yes?
0: I smell smoke. He's trying to start a panic. Quick.
2: And Bruce Wayne and Dick Grayson slip behind the curtain of their box to become the dynamic duo. None too soon.
3: Fire! Fire!
2: Panic spreads through the crowd like a plague as smoke begins to roll from the back of the auditorium. Olszewski stops playing, confused.
4: Your attention!
5: Your
4: attention, please!
6: Oh, look, what is it? Up there! It's Robin!
5: Yes, it's Robin!
2: The crowd looks up to see Robin perched on the rail of the private box.
4: It's just smoke, a trick. Please stay in your seats. There is no fire!
2: But pandemonium is erupting. Nothing will hold it back.
7: Robin, where is the Batman?
6: There he is! On the stage with Olszewski, the Batman!
2: Leaving Robin to handle the crowd, Batman has sprung to the stage to protect the musician.
8: Mr. Olszewski, your violin.
9: What is happening? A man with a mask.
8: Your violin. Is it safe?
9: Oh, da, a policeman. I gave it to him. He came to me during the fire when it started. For safekeeping, I left it with this man.
8: A policeman.
2: The Batman hears the Riddler's laugh. He sees him in police uniform carrying a violin case, slipping out a side door surrounded by his thugs.
4: Robin! Door on the left! I'm on my way!
2: Fighting their way through the crowd, they catch up to the last of the thugs. But to get to the street, too late. The Riddler is racing away in a car. From its window, he yells back.
10: Too bad, Batman! One more try! The key of A! Yes, the key of A!
11: Quick, Batman! The Batmobile!
8: The key of A. It must be the answer to a riddle. We're supposed to guess the riddle.
11: He's getting away! Let's go!
8: Ah, yes. I think I see.
11: Can we go now?
8: Yes. But not in the Batmobile. It's walking distance. You get Commissioner Gordon. I'll go greet the Riddler.
11: Where?
8: In Igor Poshevsky's hotel room.
2: A darkened room in the Conrad Hotel. If anyone were in the room, he would see a shadow all across the window. A hulking figure looms outside it on the fire escape. Pries the window open quietly. He carries a violin case. Steps softly into the room. A man in a strange costume, covered with question marks. Then, from the dark, he hears a voice.
8: Good evening, Mr. Enigma. You kept me waiting just to change your clothes.
10: Batman! Blast you!
8: You must want to be caught a lot. Your riddle was easy. I read the papers, too.
10: You won't catch me, you human rodent.
8: I read all the interviews with Poshevsky. Here's your riddle question. What key unlocks the door to Poshevsky, right? That led me to this door.
10: That lot of good it'll do you. That lot of
8: Your answer, the key of A, is the key to Poshevsky because his favorite concerto, which he wrote himself, is written in that key.
10: Head of the class, Batman. Now I'm going to...
8: Don't go to sleep, Riddler. We have company.
2: The door opens. Lights go on. Robin and Commissioner Gordon are in the room.
11: Hey, it's him. You got him.
12: And there's the violin. Why in heaven's name did he bring it here?
8: Now, Commissioner, where is the last place we would all think to look? He planned to hide it here, under Poshevsky's nose, then come back at a later date.
12: I see. Very clever. But you figured it out.

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fiery horse with the speed of light, the cloud of dust, and a hearty hi-yo, Silver, the Lone Ranger.

0: With his faithful Indian companion, Tonto, the masked rider of the plains led the fight for law and order in the early western United States. The stories of his strength and courage, his daring and resourcefulness, have come down to us through the generations. And nowhere in the pages of history can one find a greater champion of justice. Return with us now to those thrilling days of yesteryear. From out of the past come the thundering hoofbeats of the great horse, Silver. The Lone Ranger rides again.
1: Come on, Silver. There's trouble on the trail ahead. Help, Silver!
0: In the days of the Old West, homesteads dotted the vast stretches of the prairie and the mountain slopes. Land granted to the pioneers, provided they did the required work on their acreage. About 100 miles west of the Sagabo Trail, two men rode along one side of a homestead fence which ended at a high bluff.
2: This here's Josh Cranfield's homestead, isn't it, Bradley?
3: Yeah, I guess he's still proving up on it. Last time I was here, there was no fence.
2: Yeah, I guess he did that last year. He's been working down at the Circle Square as a cowhand for quite a spell lately.
3: Sure. Law says all a man has to do is spend 2 months out of each year on his homestead for the required years. He works 10 months at Circle Square, and he comes up here after roundup time for 2 months.
2: Well, a man's got to put in a certain amount of improvements, too.
3: Yeah. He uses the money he makes for that and to live on. I reckon he's just got one more stretch of 2 months to put in, then his homestead becomes his for life.
2: It's not a bad spot, either.
3: You're not thinking of taking it, Silas.
2: Who, me? There's a chance, Bradley. Now, I'm not interested in anything as small as a homestead. You think I'm local?
3: Yeah, I didn't figure you'd be interested in 160 acres of nothing, Silas.
2: Sure. If I'm going to steal anything, I want to steal something big. You savvy? We just come this way because it's short.
3: Yeah.
2: I got no more interest in Cranfield's homestead than a buzzard has in a wagon full of corn. As far as I'm concerned, this land...
3: Hey, what's eating you, Silas? Your jaw's hanging open like a corral gate.
2: Bradley, look at the foot of that cliff.
3: Huh?
2: Come on, get up there.
4: Get away. Yeah, what on thunderation?
5: Stop your gabbing. Pull.
4: Oh, boy. Get off your horse.
2: Here, take a look at this shale.
3: Yeah, what about it?
2: I reckon Josh Cranfield don't know much about silver, does he?
6: Silver?
2: Yeah, this is silver bearing ore. Why, this cliff is full of silver, Bradley. Chock full of it. I reckon it will be worthwhile to steal this homestead, huh?

0: Well, looks like the Circle Square's got company.
1: Oh, boy. Oh.
2: Howdy, Mr. Squires.
3: Howdy, Squires. How's things?
0: They weren't bad till you two came along. What do you want here anyway, Pender?
3: That's no way to talk, Squires.
0: No? I reckon you two hombres would be in jail if there was enough proof for the town marshal to put you there.
2: Rex, we've been in jail already.
0: Not enough. You ought to be there permanent.
3: I thought the Circle Square had a reputation for being right pleasant to anybody passing by.
0: Yeah, we have. Much as I dislike you two coyotes, I'm not going to spoil that reputation. Get off your horses and have some coffee and victuals.
3: Well, now, that's more like it. How about it, Bradley?
2: It suits me fine, Silas.
0: Coffee pot's right on the fire.
3: Keno.
4: Hey, Mr. Squires. I'm all set and ready to go. Got my pay case, Mr. Squires?
0: I sure have, Josh. We should change your mind and stay around. You're the best cowhand to ever hire.
3: Oh, no can do, Mr. Squires. I got to put in my 2 months at my homestead.
0: Can't that wait a while?
3: No, sir. You've drawn it pretty fine already. I've only got 2 months and 10 days, so my time's up.
5: Are you going straight up to your homestead, Cranfield?
3: No, mister. Heading for grassland first. Then back to the homestead. That's mighty nigh a 10-day trip by itself.
5: Yeah, you have to make sure you get to your 160 acres in time.
3: If I don't, I lose the whole shebang. After putting in 4 years already, I'm making doggone sure that don't happen to me now. Yep. How about it, Mr. Spies?
0: Here's your pay cash, Josh.
3: Oh, Keno, thanks.
5: Hey, aren't you going to count it?
3: Count it? What for? I trust Mr. Squires. Adios, gents. Adios, Mr. Squires. You've been swell.
0: Adios, Josh. Good luck. Kiss the bride for me.
3: I'll do that. Get up, boy. Come on, get up.
5: Kiss the bride. Hey, I didn't know Josh Cranfield was hitched.
0: Well, he ain't yet. His bride is coming into Grasslands on the train day after tomorrow. He aims to get married in Grasslands, and then they head for the homestead.
5: Oh, day after tomorrow, huh? Now, what's the girl's name?
0: A girl from Omaha. Her name's Sarah Gordon.
5: Sarah Gordon. Thanks for the coffee, Squires. Come on, Bradley.
2: We ain't finished yet.
5: Sure we're finished. On your horse. Adios, Squires.
2: Adios.
0: They didn't even stop for food. Left their coffee untasted. There's something mighty strange about the way those zombies rode off all of a sudden. I wish somebody could figure it out for me.

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1: That looked like chuck wagon.
0: Must be the Circle Square chuck wagon. This is their range.
1: This place we look for?
0: Yes, Tonto.
1: There are only one man at campfire.
0: Yes. The others must be out riding night herd on the cattle.
1: Aye.
0: Is this the Circle Square?
2: Howdy, Chance. That's what it is. My name's Squires. What can I do for you?
0: You have a cowhand named Josh Cranfield?
2: Josh? Not anymore, mister. He packed his war bag, drew his pay, and ambled out around noon. Say, are you two gents looking for work? I need a couple of cowhands.
0: Sorry, Squires. No, we've just got a message for him. From a woman named Sarah Gordon over near Omaha. She wanted to tell Cranfield she'd be on the train for Grasslands day after tomorrow.
2: Shucks, he knows that already.
1: We take plenty of time getting this way. Maybe let her come for us, huh?
2: I reckon so. Say, you sound like an Injun.
1: That's right.
2: I can't make out who you are. Step up a little closer so I can see your faces in the firelight.
1: No, better we...
0: All right, Tonto. Come on, Silver.
2: That's better. I always like to know who I... Suffering Jehoshaphat. You're wearing a mask.
0: Take it easy, Squires.
2: Outlaws, that's what.
0: That's better. Now, move your hands up slow, Squires.
2: Jehoshaphat. I never seen such a lightning draw in my life. Why, my hands weren't more than halfway to the gun butts when you had two guns out and pointing at me.
0: Josh Cranfield's bride trusts us. We can't very well be outlaws, can we?
2: Why, I reckon there's something to be said for that, mister. Still and all, I...
0: If you're worried about this mask...
2: Sure I am. Then there was a couple of hombres rode by here this afternoon. A couple of awful mean skunks named Silas Pender and Lem Bradley. After seeing them, I just can't help staying suspicious.
0: Pender and Bradley?
2: You know them?
0: Tonto and I have helped put them in jail before.
2: Helped put them in jail? This is getting too deep for me. Since when do a masked gent and an Injun help the law to put a...
0: Here, perhaps this will explain it.
2: A bullet?
1: You take good look at bullet.
2: Well, I'll be... It's a silver bullet. And your horse's name's Silver. I heard you. Do you mean to say you're the...
1: That's right. Him, Lone Ranger.
2: No wonder you're wearing that mask. Glad to know you, mister. But say, I wish you'd do something about Pender and Bradley.
0: That's the second time you've mentioned them, Squires.
2: Well, they...
0: But they're not wanted for any crimes. They were released from the jail at Sagabo only a month ago.
2: Mister, those rattlesnakes are interested in Josh Cranfield.
0: Cranfield? Do they know him?
2: Oh, they got a speaking acquaintance.
0: But why? Cranfield hasn't any money.
2: But he's got his pay.
0: Oh, that's not enough. Those two go for bigger game.
2: Outside of that, all he's got is his homestead.
1: Homestead not worth a nothing.
2: Well, all right. Reason or no reason, I feel it in my bones. Why, they lit out soon as Josh left. They headed north. But before they got out of sight, they swung east towards Grasslands. And that's right where Josh was heading.
0: Keno Squires, perhaps you're right. Tonto and I'll head for Grasslands ourselves.
2: I knew you would, masked man.
0: How long ago did they leave?
2: Around noon.
1: Oh, that heap long time. Maybe something happened already.
0: Then there's no time to waste. Let's go, Tonto.
1: Get him up.

0: Keep that kerchief up close to your eyes, Bradley.
1: Doc Silas, he won't recognize us.
0: Well, there's a moon, isn't there? It's better to be safe. I don't hanker to go to jail again.
1: Certain Cranfield to come this way?
0: Well, it's the only trail to Grasslands, isn't it?
1: Yeah, but maybe he suspected
0: something. Yeah, don't be loco. There's nothing for him to suspect. He don't know there's silver on his homestead.
1: Silas.
0: That's him, Bradley. Come on.
2: How you doing, mister? Drop those guns, Pronto, or drill you clean.
3: Who are you? What do you want? I got precious little money.
4: Shut your mouth and keep it shut.
5: Bring a rope on him.
3: Now listen, gents, I'm in a hurry. I gotta get to Grasslands. I gotta meet a train at Grasslands.
5: You're not meeting any train. Get moving.
6: Yes, I am. But I don't know you.
1: Well, I'm one of the cowhands from the Circle Square. Come into town for some chicken wire.
6: From the Circle Square? Oh, Josh sent you for me. He couldn't get in himself?
1: Well, not exactly, Miss Gordon.
6: I don't understand.
1: It's hard for me to say, but Josh left the Circle Square.
6: Yes, I knew he would. Well, he was going to... We were going to get married. And...
1: Josh headed west, Miss Gordon. Left the Circle Square and headed west.
6: West? But Grasslands is east of the Circle Square.
1: Yes, ma'am.
6: Josh headed west. But he knew I was coming on this train. He knew we were going to get married. Are you trying to tell me Josh has changed his mind? I don't believe it. I won't believe it.
1: Mighty sorry, Miss Gordon. I reckon that's what he done.
6: Why didn't he write and tell me?
1: I'm mighty sorry. Maybe you'd like to come out the ranch and rest up after your train ride anyways. Mr. and Mrs. Squires would be glad
6: to... Go out to the ranch where Josh worked? Oh, no, I couldn't. Thank you very much. But please leave me. I'll be all right.
1: But, Miss Gordon,
6: I'll be all right.
1: You know, miss, I'm sorry.
6: Oh, Josh. Josh, how could you? How
7: Miss
6: could...
7: Gordon.
6: Tonto.
7: Cranfield, him not here?
6: No.
7: Who that fella talked to you?
6: I don't know his name. Tonto, Josh has left the Circle Square.
7: That right. Him come here to train.
6: No, you don't understand. He went the other way. West. He doesn't want to marry me.
7: Well, that heaps strange. Tonto, not think him...
6: I didn't think anything like that would happen either.
7: Miss Gordon, fella who talked to you, where he come from?
6: From the Circle Square.
7: Huh? Well, that not sound right to Tonto.
6: Oh, please. I don't want to talk about it anymore. Just leave me alone. I'm going back to Omaha on the next train.
7: No train till day after tomorrow.
6: Then I'll wait. I'll put up at a hotel. But I never want to see Josh again. Never.
8: Hi!
9: Something's wrong, Silver. Tonto's in a hurry.
8: Oh, Tonto, Kimasabi. Josh Cranfield, not in Grasslands at all.
9: What? He was to meet Miss Gordon. Wasn't she there either?
8: She get off train, but no Cranfield.
9: Go on, there's something else, Tonto.
8: Girl, she think Cranfield not want to marry her. Feller who tell her that, say him from Circle Square. But him not have brand mark on horse.
9: No brand on his... Pender and Bradley.
8: What Bradley and Pender got to do with it, huh?
9: Stay in the saddle, Tonto. We're riding.
8: Huh?
9: Josh Cranfield meant to come to Grasslands. He meant to meet Miss Gordon. Something interfered. I think it was two rattlesnakes named Pender and Bradley. On the trail, Silver.
8: Get him on the car.
10: Oh, Silver! Hurry!

0: Now to continue our story. The Lone Ranger and Tonto checked the old trail from the Circle Square to Grasslands once more. This time they were watching for signs of foul play. They'd covered half the distance before they found what they were looking for.
1: Right up, Tonto. Here it is.
2: Oh, Scout, folks.
1: Ready, Silver. Whoa.
2: Come to see it.
1: The bushes off the trail are trampled down.
2: That's right. Two horses.
1: Two men watching the trail. Watching it from a spot where they couldn't be noticed.
2: Hendren and Bradley.
1: Who else? This is a lonely trail. It isn't used very much. And here, you can see they rode out of the bushes hard. The hoofs left deep impressions. And here, when they reached the trail, they milled around.
2: Kemosabe, here marks another horse.
1: Yes, that one came up the trail, heading from the Circle Square.
2: Maybe that Cranfield, huh?
1: Now look, Tonto. Off on this side to the west of the trail. The three horses headed that way.
2: Oh, that looked bad.
1: Can't be sure it's Pender and Bradley, Tonto. We can't be certain the third one is Cranfield. We've nothing else to go on. We'll just have to take the chance.
2: Come on, Silver! Get him up!

0: What are you waiting for, Bradley? We got Cranfield tied up good and tight. He won't be able to get free for a couple of days. And that girl at Grasslands won't start inquiring around to ask where he is. We fixed that.
1: Yeah.
0: Come on, get on your horse and let's vamoose. Remember, we got to get to Sagabo so as to be ready to register on Cranfield's homestead.
1: Yeah, maybe we ought to set his horse loose, Pender.
0: Well, why bother? If he does get loose in 2 days, why, well, that'll still be too late for him to get to that homestead in time for his final 2 months of residence.
1: Yeah, but maybe we shouldn't take chances.
0: Well, Keno, Bradley, maybe you're right. Now, you go over there and cut his horse loose. Give it a good slap and send it hightailing into the hills.
1: It's halfway wild anyways. He'll never get a rope on that pony.
0: Yeah, just be doggone sure Cranfield doesn't know who you are.
1: Yeah, we've been careful so far, ain't we?
0: Yeah, and we'll keep right on being that way. I don't hanker to lose that silver on his homestead. Now, go ahead. I'll get our horses ready.
1: Be right back.
2: Who's that?
1: Howdy, Cranfield.
2: Who are you? Take this bandage off my eyes so I can see who you are.
1: That's what it's on for, so she can't see.
2: I tell you, I've got precious little money. I got to get to my homestead.
1: What good's a homestead? It ain't worth nothing. Yeah, steady horse.
2: Hey, it's about time one of you hombres gave my pony food and water.
1: Yeah?
2: 2 days now. I don't mind you starving me, even though I can't savvy your reasons for tying me up like a steer for barbecuing. But it ain't human to torture a poor defenseless animal.
1: I'm not giving him food and water, Cranfield.
2: Huh?
1: I'm letting him forage for his own. Vamoose, you four-legged mule.
2: Hey, what in thunder? You cut his rope. Now I'll never get him back.
1: You wanted him to get food and drink, didn't you?
2: But he's the only horse I got. He'll turn wild. I'll never get a rope on him again. You yellow-backed tonnery.
1: That's for you, Cranfield. Adios. And personally, I hope the buzzard gets you.
2: I never saw your face, mister. But I won't forget your voice or what you did. I won't forget. And someday I'll get you if it's a...
3: Get up! Come on, get up there!
2: Go on. Rade off and left me alone. Oh, I gotta get free. There's Sarah waiting for me in the homestead. I got to get free.
4: Trail lead this way into prairie. All night and part of day. Where'd go to?
5: Not heading toward any regular trail, that's certain.
4: Maybe they robbed Cranfield, huh?
5: No, they meant to do that. They'd have done it at the Grasslands trail. I need to bring him way out here, Toto.
4: That's right.
5: Oh, they must have some other reason.
4: Kimasabi, look at horse.
5: He's half wild, Toto.
4: Put him wear marks from saddle.
5: Toto, look. There's a brand on his shoulder. There, you can see it now.
4: That's Circle Square, Bran.
5: Circle Square, Josh Cranfield's horse.
4: That's right. What we do, Kemosabe? We get horse first or follow trail.
5: Never mind the horse, Tonto. Keep on the trail. Cranfield can't be far away.
4: Get him up, scout.
5: Come on,

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1: Getting towards sundown. The shadows are longer. Keep your eyes wide open, Conaway.
0: You must tell me what's that.
1: I heard it too.
2: Hello! Hello!
1: Hello, over that way in the shadows. I can't see him, but it must be Cranfield. Master Silver!
0: Hi!
1: Hello!
0: Now.
1: Yes, hear those Judas trees. Right up, Tonto. Here he is.
0: He's tied up.
1: Steady, Silver. Whoa. Steady, Silver. Whoa. Easy, Cranfield. Let me get to those ropes.
3: I heard your horses. Didn't sound like wild horses. It was a steady gallop.
4: Here, water. You drink.
3: Oh, that tastes good.
5: Hey there. Ropes are off now.
3: Oh, thanks. Now, can you do likewise for this blindfold of my eyes? Fella can't rightly thank you if he don't know what you look like.
5: There.
3: Hey, what? You're wearing a mask.
4: No, you not move.
3: You're the same two hombres that held me up on the grasslands trail and brought me out here. You're the same two... No, you can't be. Your voices are different.
5: We are different. Don't you know who they were, Josh?
3: No, I never caught a glimpse of them all the time. First they wore kerchiefs over their faces, and then they slipped this blindfold over my eyes.
4: Them Pender and Bradley.
3: Who?
5: Pender and Bradley. Never hear of them?
3: No, I never have. Who are they?
5: Outlaws, Josh.
3: You don't have to tell me that.
5: Yes, but what puzzles me is what they're after.
3: It puzzles me, too. They never took a thing from me. Just tied me up and let my horse wander. Didn't even touch my pay cash.
5: Go ahead. You were going to say pay cash.
3: Still don't know who you are, mister.
5: I'm a friend.
3: It's mighty easy to say.
4: Why, true. We stop at Circle Square with a message to you from girl.
3: Girl? What girl?
5: You needn't be suspicious, Josh. From Miss Gordon.
3: Sarah?
4: Girl in Grasslands now. She think you not come there at all.
3: She thinks... What's that?
4: That's right. Some fella say you change mind.
3: Why, that's a lie, and I can... Who's the ornery hop toad who spread a yarn like that? Show him to me, and I'll take him by the throat and turn him inside out.
5: Now, we're not sure, but we think it was Bradley or Pender.
3: Bradley or... I savvy. The two hombres who marooned me out here.
5: I wonder why.
3: Me too.
5: Does either one of them know Miss Gordon?
3: I can't guarantee it, but I'm sure they don't.
5: And what else could it be?
3: Search me, mister. All else I got is my pay cash and the homestead I ain't even proved up on.
5: Oh, the homestead, huh?
3: Oh, shucks, nothing but 160 acres and nothing. Nobody would want that but a young married couple that's looking to the future, maybe, and trying to get...
4: You'll not have much future pretty quick.
3: What do you mean, Injun?
4: Miss Gordon, she heap mad. She ready to take next train from Grassland.
3: What? The next train?
4: That's what she say.
3: Oh, thunderation, where's my horse? How am I going to get there in time?
5: You're not going to Grasslands, Josh.
3: I got
5: to
3: get... Huh? What's that?
5: I said you're not going to Grasslands.
3: Not going? Mister, I love Sarah.
5: Yes, and she loves you.
3: But that won't do much good if she's in Omaha and I'm out here. I tell you, I'm going.
5: Josh, I said you're not going. I think I know what those men were after. Least I can guess. Tonto will go to Grasslands. You're going with me.
6: Yep, Bradley, we sure pulled a brainy move this time. In a couple of minutes, we'll be riding into George Cranfield's homestead and feasting our eyes on that silver we're going to have.
7: How long has it been since we left Cranfield tied up and blindfolded, Silas?
6: Oh, let's see. Oh, I reckon it must be all of 2 weeks. We headed for Sagabo, first of all.
7: Yeah, to file claim on that land.
6: Yeah. Then we had to wait a couple of days. It was past time for Josh to be on his homestead for the 2 months' legal residence. We did that just to be safe.
7: And you told the government land agent Josh had left the homestead, huh?
6: Yeah. And by not being there, he vacated title, savvy. That's how come the land agent gave us a new title.
7: Seems he'd check up on it first before taking our word for it.
6: Oh, he did, Bradley. The title he gave us stated that it was legal only if and providing he found out for certain that Cranfield wasn't on the homestead at the proper time.
7: How'd he find that out?
6: Well, he came out himself.
7: I mean, is that the homestead now?
6: Why, sure. He left Sagabo a couple of days before we did. Maybe he's still there.
7: You mean maybe we'll see him?
6: Oh, now, don't get wall-eyed, Bradley. There's nothing to fear. He comes out here, he finds the homestead empty, and our claim is perfect. Yeah, we sure whipsawed Cranfield out of a... Bradley, that sounds like somebody working on that silver.
7: Yeah, somebody using a hammer.
6: There he is, yonder. See his back?
7: Yeah, it don't look like the government agent.
6: No. No, it looks like... By thunder, come on. Get up there.
7: Get up.
6: Get up.
7: Get up.
6: Whoa, there. Well, I'll be a wall-eyed pike. Josh Cranfield.
3: You must be Pender. I recognize your voice.
7: What are you doing here?
3: It's my homestead, Bradley. I'm working this vein of silver. The land agent told me about it.
6: The land agent? You mean you was here when he arrived?
3: Yep.
6: Well, you couldn't be. We left you bound and without a horse. You couldn't have gotten here in time.
3: So happens I did.
6: No, you couldn't.
7: Wait a minute, Silas. Where's the land agent now, Cranfield?
3: Well, he left yesterday. Heading back...
7: That's all I want to know. That means you're alone. Should have killed you before, but we'll make up for it now. We can't get that silver one way. We'll get it another. He's not wearing guns, Silas. Shoot him down.
6: Yeah. All right, Cranfield.
1: No, Silver.
7: What? Thunder, my hand.
5: Your hand isn't hurt, Bradley. I shot the gun, not you.
6: Are you... A masked man, who are you?
5: I'm here to take you two men back to jail. We're trying to cheat Josh Cranfield out of his homestead.
7: Silas, this gent's a lone ranger.
6: A lone ranger?
5: How did I find Cranfield where you left him? I brought him here just as fast as Silver could travel.
7: So that's how he made it in time. That white stallion can beat the wind.
3: Silver got me here just in time. I put my 2 months in, and this homestead will be mine. But there's just one thing.
5: I'm herding these men to Sagabo, Josh, but don't you worry. Sarah will be here.
3: Hey, how'd you know it was Sarah I was wondering about?
5: She's all you mentioned the whole time. Tell Tonto to follow after me, Josh, will you?
3: But where is Tonto?
5: He went to Grasslands to get your bride. Look there, Josh, at the crest of the hill.
3: At the crest of... Sarah! It's Sarah and Tonto! Sarah! Sarah, this way!
2: Hey! Josh! Josh, darling! Whoa! Whoa, boy! Whoa! Whoa, fella! Oh, Josh! Tonto got to Grasslands just in time. I was all ready to go back to Omaha. But he told me what happened.
3: Sarah, honey.
2: Is the homestead safe?
3: Everything is safe, honey. Everything.
2: There's a preacher coming along any minute. He couldn't keep up with us.
3: So that's why the masked man sent Tonto to Grasslands. Meanwhile, he came with me and got me here in time to keep our homestead. Oh, Tonto, I want to thank you for... Well, I'll be doggone. Tonto's gone. Where is he?
2: Tonto went right ahead to join the masked man, Josh. There they are.
3: Why, sure. Reckon I didn't have eyes or ears for anyone but you. Didn't even notice. Yeah, but look at him, honey. If it weren't for the Lone Ranger, I might have lost everything in the world.

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0: pie, you folks. Hold on to your hats and pass those Kellogg's Corn Pops. Because here comes Guy Madison, his Wild Bill, and his pal Jingles, which is me, Andy Devine. We got another rootin' tootin' Wild Bill Hickok adventure story for you from that great new cereal with the sweetening already on it, Kellogg's Corn Pops!
1: Kellogg's Corn Pops brings you Wild Bill Hickok, starring Guy Madison as Wild Bill and Andy Devine as his pal Jingles. When Wild Bill Hickok and his pal Jingles rode toward the little town of Flat Rock City, they had a warning that their old friend Pappy Sparks was headed for real trouble. But Pappy wasn't worried about it as he sat in the railroad station teaching his grandson Clay how to send a message on the early day telegraph.
2: That's it, boy. That's it.
3: There. How'd they do, Pappy?
2: Clay, boy, you did just fine. Just like I taught you. You got that message through without a single mistake.
3: Boy, oh boy, sending messages on the telegraph. Hey, can I do it again sometime, Pappy?
2: Sure thing, Clay. But now you're going to do some practicing on that bugle of mine. You're going to learn all those army calls just as well as I know them. And...
3: Hey, Pappy.
2: Yeah, boy?
3: Is Wild Bill Hickok really coming to Flat Rock City?
2: Of course he is. I sent for him myself. We got to have somebody around here who's man enough to cope with that sidewinder Pete Jennings and his gang.
3: And I'll get to meet him personally?
2: And shake his hand, boy. You sure will.
4: Hi, Pappy. Hello, Clay.
3: Oh, hello, Sheriff.
2: Yeah. What do you want around here, Sheriff?
4: Now, don't act so all-fired grumpy to me, Pappy, just because I ain't going out single-handed and trapped that Jennings gang.
2: Yeah, if I was younger, just a few years, mind you, I wouldn't be sitting around here like you are. I'd be out after them hombres.
4: It's suicide to go after them men alone, and if you wasn't so stubborn, you'd know it. I'd go after them if I could get a posse together. But you can't get a man in this town to ride after the Jennings gang. And to tell you the truth, I don't blame them.
2: I never seen such a bunch of cowards as this town's got. Well, Hickok will be along soon, and you'll see a man.
4: That's what I come to talk to you about, Pappy. Ain't heard from him, have you?
2: Nothing to hear about. He'll just show up, that's all.
4: I hope so.
2: What's the matter? What are you so worried about?
4: Pappy, I was out riding earlier today. I seen a lot of dust rising out of Devil's Pass, and you know what that means. Jennings and his gang's out riding again. They're going to strike someplace, that's for sure.
2: I was expecting this. Been too quiet lately. The calm before the storm.
4: Maybe they're going to ride into Portersfield. Maybe Canyon City. Or here.
2: Well, don't just stand there. Let's round up some men.
3: Hey, listen to that, Pappy.
2: Horses. And lots of them. Pete Jennings and his gang.
4: They're shooting up the town.
3: Hey, look. You can see them out the window.
2: Keep away from that window, boy.
3: Hey, they're not more than a few feet away from the building here, Pappy. You can see Pete Jennings as clear as day.
5: Men, take a couple of boys and clean out that bank. Anybody gets in your way, make them sorry.
2: They're robbing the bank, Sheriff. Well, don't just stand there. Do something.
4: There's eight men out there, mean men. I step out that door alone, I'll have a hole in me quicker than that can bat his eye.
5: Blackie, take the boys and see what money you can find in the store. If anybody goes for a gun, you know what to do.
2: Well, I don't care none about you, Sheriff. You stay inside here and protect your skin. I've had enough of this from that Jennings outfit. Give me that rifle.
4: Don't be a fool, Pappy. You're an old man.
2: I may be old, but I ain't no coward like the rest of the so-called men in this town. This Winchester will teach that Jennings coyote a thing or two.
4: Don't go out that door, Pappy. Wait till Hickok gets here. He'll know what to do.
3: Hey, please, Pappy. The sheriff's right. Come back.
2: Jennings. Pete Jennings.
5: Get back inside that office, old man.
2: We've had enough of you and your kind about these parts, Jennings. And now I'm going to take care of you.
5: Why, you stupid old...
3: Pappy. Hey, Sheriff. Jennings shot him. He's lying on the ground.
5: All right, men. Come on. Let's clear out.
4: Jennings' gang is pulling out. Come on, son. Let's take a look at Pappy.
3: Yes, sir.
4: Pappy. Pappy, you all right?
2: I missed him, Sheriff. I clean missed him. My eyes ain't what they used to be at all.
3: Pappy! Pappy!
4: Easy, son, easy.
3: Is he dead, Sheriff? Is my grandpappy dead?
4: I don't know, Clay, but I do know that Jennings gang has started something that nobody can stop.
1: The
6: Listen here, Wranglers. We got a mighty big Wild Bill Hickok show to do. So if you listen real close, I'm going to make this kind of short. Telling about Corn Pops is as simple as this. Kellogg's Corn Pops are the two-way cereal. You eat them out of the box or out of the bowl. They're already sweetened for you. Just dig in and enjoy them right out of the box. But come breakfast time, you eat them in a bowl with a little milk. Now, no sugar, mind you. No, sir, the sweetening's already on Corn Pops, and plenty of it. They're sweet, crisp, and crunchy, and mighty good for growing young ranch hands. Say, and that silvery bag inside keeps Corn Pops fresh up to 10 times longer. It's made of pure aluminum, and it's really nice for storing foods in the refrigerator, too. So if you aren't already settled back enjoying Kellogg's Corn Pops right now, get a load of them tomorrow. You'll need plenty, because the whole family's going to be getting into them and maybe leave you without enough. Well, that's just about the whole story. Kids love Pops, moms love Pops, and Pops love Pops. Now let's listen.
1: Now let's get back to Wild Bill Hickok and his pal Jingles. They've ridden in into Flat Rock City and were immediately told of the Pete Jennings gang shooting up the town and shooting down Pappy Sparks.
3: Pappy's in the bedroom here, Mr. Hickok.
7: Thanks, Clay. Come on, Jingles. Let's see the old fella.
3: Hey, Pappy. Look who's here.
2: Bill. Wild Bill.
7: Hi, old-timer.
2: I knew you'd come. I sure as shooting did.
7: Pappy, this is my sidekick, Jingles.
8: Howdy, Pappy. Jingles.
7: Well, what's this we hear about you trying to let daylight through Pete Jennings?
2: I would have, too, if I was a mite younger. As it was, he parted my hair instead. I was out for some time, but when I come to, my feelings ain't changed. Somebody's got to get that Pete Jennings gang behind bars, and you're the man to do it.
0: Well, what about the sheriff in Flat Rock City, Pappy? Seems to me he could be doing something about it.
2: He's worse than nothing.
4: I resent that remark, Pappy.
2: I resent it all you want, Sheriff.
4: If you wasn't sprawled out there in the bed like that...
7: Hey, ease off, you two. You're supposed to be fighting the Jennings gang, not each other.
2: That's what I'm trying to get him to do, but he won't raise a finger.
4: That ain't fair, Pappy, and you know it.
2: Nothing unfair about it. Man fights for his rights, that's why.
0: They don't need a marshal, they need a referee.
4: Here's the situation, Marshal. I can't get a posse together. The Jennings gang got the town scared out of its wit. They're mean, and I don't mind admitting it. They're the meanest outfits I ever seen.
0: Well, knowing Pete Jennings, I can believe it.
4: Fact is, the town folks hope if they leave the Jennings gang alone that they'll leave the town alone.
2: Fat chance. They busted into town today, didn't they? And they'll do it again. You can't kowtow to no bad man or he'll have you crawling in the mud. And that's what this town's doing.
4: Yeah, Pappy's right in a way. But folks are scared, and it's hard to blame them. Killing comes as natural to that Jennings outfit as breathing.
2: Then it's time they stopped breathing.
7: Where they hold up, Sheriff?
4: Devil's Mountain. They don't care who knows it. There's one trail in and one trail out. Take an army to roust them out.
7: Come on, Jingles.
0: Well, where are we going now, Bill?
9: Take a look at Devil's Mountain. Take care of Pappy, Clay.
3: Sure will, Mr. Hickok.
9: And don't go fussing, Pappy. Rest up like the doc said and you'll be okay.
2: Rest up? Who can rest up now? Not when Wild Bill Hickok's gonna teach the men in this town how to be men. Yeah, it's gonna be something to see.

0: Well, there's Devil Mountain yonder, Bill. Looks as mean to me as a wet bobcat.
1: Sure does, Jingles.
0: Well, if those coyotes are dug in there like the sheriff says, don't know how we can ever get them out.
1: There's a way, Jingles. There always is.
0: Wild Bill Hickok, sharpshooter, marshal, and optimist.
1: Well, you got to look at the rosy side, Jingles. Come on, let's ride up that ridge there. We'll look at Devil's Mountain from the side over there.
0: We can work our way up that trail over there, Bill, and... Hey, somebody shot my hat off.
2: Nobody else but me, Pete Jennings.
1: There he is, Jingles, standing up there on those rocks.
0: Yeah, with a smoking Winchester in his hand. I'll learn him to put holes in people's hats.
1: Hold it, Jingles. He's got the drop on us.
2: Hiya, Hickok. Hiya, Jingles.
0: Hiya yourself, you no-good, lily-livered polecat.
2: Ease up, Jingles. That's no way to talk to me. Remember, I'm the one who's holding a gun.
0: I'll talk any way I like. What's the idea of putting a hole in my new hat? Cost me $20. Might as well put a hole in a $20 bill, you...
2: That's better than putting a hole in you, wouldn't you say? And I could have done it just as easy.
0: Huh?
1: Never mind the talk, Jennings. What's on your mind?
2: Thing or two. And don't make the mistake of going for your gun. I got some of my boys hiding up in the rocks just waiting for you to do that.
1: You got something to say, Jennings. Say it while you can, and then be on your way. But you might as well know I'm coming after you.
2: That's exactly what we're going to talk about. I don't like you coming after me. Me and my boys got a good setup here. We got a hideout in the mountains. It's like a fort. And we don't want no interference from anyone. Especially you.
0: Well, you're going to get it, Jennings, whether you want it or not. From Hickok and from me too. And you know what? For it's all over, you're going to pay me $20 for my new hat.
2: Can't you shut this man up, Hickok, so we can talk business?
1: We've got no business to talk.
2: All right, now, Hickok, listen to me. I want you to spin your mounts around and take that left trail there and ride into the sunset out of Lackrot City.
1: And if we don't?
2: Well, I'm not going to be fool enough to say I'll drill you, because I know nobody scares Wild Bill Hickok that way. I got a better scheme, and you might as well know it. If you ain't gone by sunup, I'm going to take me two hostages from Flat Rock City.
0: I always knew you were lowering a skunk, but taking innocent folks...
1: Let him talk, Jingles.
2: And if you ain't gone by the next day, two more hostages. Women and kids. Don't matter none to me. Now, think that one over, Wild Bill Hickok.
3: Quiet down. Let's get some sense out of this meeting. Marshal Hickok has told you about his meeting with Pete Jennings, and he's told you what Jennings said. Now the marshal has put it up to you. He wants to stay, but he wants you to know it's dangerous.
4: Well, I got something to say on the matter, Sheriff.
3: All right, Mr. Jagger. Let's hear your piece.
4: Well, I say it's too downright dangerous. Jennings means what he says. I'm in favor of the marshal leaving right now, tonight.
3: Now, hold on. Anybody else got anything to say?
5: Darn tootin', someone else has got something to say.
4: Hey,
1: Pappy, why aren't you in bed? You shouldn't be up yet.
5: That's a darn good thing I did get up. Is everybody around here yellow? The marshal's here to fight Jennings and his gang. We can't send him away.
4: Jennings and his gang can't be fought against. They're too strong.
5: Oh, that's poppycock. That's what they want you to believe.
4: Oh, sure, it's all right for you to talk, Pappy. You're an old man. But we got women, folks, and kids. And we know Pete Jennings isn't fooling when he says he's going to take them as hostages.
5: I got a young'un, too. I got my grandson, Clay. And I sure ain't going to teach him how to be a coward.
3: Let's take a vote. Hold on, everybody. Hold on. This is getting out of hand. Let's have a vote on the matter. Now, the question is, shall Marshal Hickok and his partner Jingles leave town by sunup, like Pete Jennings says, or shall they stay on and try to figure out a way to get the Jennings gang in spite of the danger of hostages? All who says the marshal shall leave, say aye.
6: Aye!
3: All who says he should stay, say aye.
5: Aye.
3: You're the only one, Pappy. And I reckon that's it.
1: That's it, all right. It was a Democratic vote.
5: You mean you're going to leave, Bill?
1: Not much else to do, is there? Folks want me to go. Think it's safer that way. They think they can work out some kind of a settlement with Jennings.
5: They can't work out no such thing.
1: Well, maybe not, but everybody voted. Jingles and I are going to leave. So long, old-timer.

0: Well, reckon that's the last we'll see the town of Flat Rock City.
1: Reckon.
0: Don't make no sense to me, nohow. Spend 2 days of hard riding to get here and then just turn around and leave without doing nothing. Bill, are you sure you're feeling all right?
1: I'm feeling fine, Jingles.
0: Well, you sure don't act it. Turning tail without a fight? Well, that's what it looks like you're doing.
1: Does it?
0: Well, I admit there's danger to the folks of Flat Rock City if we stayed, but there's always danger when you're fighting polecats.
1: This trail here, Jingles. Get over, boy. Over.
0: Well, maybe you figured the town folks ain't worth saving since they don't want to do nothing about it themselves.
1: Don't figure that at all. Matter of fact, I figure they need saving more than ever. They're scared and need saving not only from Pete Jennings and his gang, but also from themselves.
0: Yeah, well, then why don't
1: Let's make for that clump of cottonwoods.
0: Cottonwoods? What for? Hey, now, this ain't the trail out of town. This trail doubles back and... What's that? Somebody whistling? And you whistle back. What's going on here? Doggone it, nobody tells me nothing.
2: We're over here, Bill.
0: Hey, that's Pappy. Well, what's he doing out here in the middle of the night?
1: Come on and you'll find out. Whoa, whoa, whoa, whoa. Whoa.
3: Hi, Marshal. Hello, Jingle.
4: Hello, Mr. Hickok.
0: The sheriff and Clay, too. Doggone, looks like we're having a convention.
1: Pull the horses into the brush, Jingles. We don't want to be spotted.
4: Oh, here, I'll give you a hand, Jingles.
0: Well, somebody better give me more than a hand. Somebody better give me some information.
2: Everything all set, Bill?
1: Yeah, I guess so, Pappy. You got the horses hidden?
0: Yeah, they're tucked in so good an eagle couldn't spot them with a spyglass.
3: I brought the dynamite along just like you told me to do, Marshal.
1: Good.
2: And I brought my old army bugle. But I can't figure out what you'd want with it.
1: You'll see.
0: Dynamite, bugle. I'm going to bust if somebody
2: doesn't...
0: You didn't
2: think that Wild Bill was just going to ride out of town without helping us none, did you?
0: No, I couldn't believe that, but it sure looked like we was riding out of town.
1: Yeah, that's what I wanted everybody to think, including Pete Jennings and his gang.
2: And Bill planned ahead a time for us to meet him here.
0: I can figure that out all right. I ain't ignorant. But, Bill, the folks voted that you leave, and you can't go against the way they voted.
1: You forget, Jingles. They voted for us to be out of here by sunup.
2: Yes, sir. And we still got some hours of darkness for that. We got dynamite and a bugle, and Bill's got a plan. I don't know what it is. But, Jingles, I'll bet a silver saddle against that shot-up hat of yours. It's a corker.
1: What we're going to do, man, is charge the Jennings gang in their hideout.
3: What? With just a few of us?
1: Right. Now, here's the way I got it planned. We're going to surprise them. Oh, it'll be dangerous, of course, but the first thing...
5: Hey, Pete. Pete, wake up.
6: What is it?
5: Wake up.
6: What's the idea of waking me up in the middle of the night?
5: I just seen something you got to know about, Pete.
6: Yeah. Well, what is it, then? Make it snappy. I want to go back to sleep.
5: You won't be going back to sleep after I tell you this. Hickok and Jingles didn't leave town like we thought.
6: Huh?
5: I saw them take the trail that doubled back toward town. And if you ask me, they're planning on surprising us tonight.
6: That's it, all right. Wake up the boys.
5: Yeah, sure.
6: Put half of them on the back trail to guard it. The other half on the front trail.
5: All right.
6: If Hickok and that partner of his think they're surprising us tonight, they're going to be surprised with lead.
7: You know, Buckaroos, I get to laughing at myself sometimes. When it comes time for me to say a few words about Kellogg's Corn Pops, I catch myself right on the edge of my chair. I get all riled up at the bad fellas and want to help Wild Bill and Jingles so much I almost butt in and join the shooting. Oh, instead of that, I take it out on my Corn Pops, chomping on them as fast as my jaws will work. Yep, right out of the box is the way I eat my Corn Pops, because the sweetening's already on them. Come morning, though, I go for Corn Pops at breakfast in a bowl with milk. Hey, but back up there, hold the sugar, partner. The sweetening's already on Corn Pops, and milk is all you need. And Kellogg's Corn Pops, delicious as they are, contain lots of things that are good for you. B vitamins, vitamin D, with important minerals and food energy, too. That means you can eat all you want of those golden hearts of corn puffed up big and crisp. Yes, sirree. The best cereal of all, and already sweetened for you, are Kellogg's Corn Pops. You know who loves Pops. Let's say it together. Kids love Pops, moms love Pops, and Pops love Pops. Right. Now back on the edge of my chair for Wild Bill Hickok.
8: let's get back to today's Wild Bill Hickok story. Bill, as we know, is planning on storming the outlaw stronghold in Devil's Mountain. But what he doesn't know is that Pete Jennings is planning something himself.
6: What time do you say it was, Dan?
5: It's about 2, I'd say, if I can judge by that moon.
6: Yeah, we've been waiting like this for over 2 hours.
5: Seems like it's been 2 days.
6: Yeah, and I don't like it.
5: Yeah, me neither. And the boys are getting kind of edgy, too.
6: You sure you saw Hickok double back to town?
5: Well, of course I'm sure. I wouldn't say I did if I didn't.
6: Well, something funny's going on. Where are they? I figured sure they'd be busting up here by now with guns blazing.
5: Yeah, well, maybe they ain't gonna come. Maybe they ain't crazy enough to think they can attack us in this stronghold.
6: Yeah, maybe not. Sure seems like a foolish thing to do. What's that?
5: Well, that sounds like a dynamite blast.
6: Dynamite? But who would be blasting this time of night? There it goes again. What in thunder's going on?
9: Hey,
6: Pete. Yeah, what is it, Blackie?
9: Someone's blasting the back trail.
10: The mountains are coming down. The whole trail's closed in solid.
5: What's that mean, Pete?
6: I don't know.
10: Well, at least it means Hickok and his partner can't come in that way since it's closed up solid.
6: But it also means we can't get out.
10: Yeah, but why? A bugle.
6: That's the Army charge call.
5: The Army?
6: Yeah.
5: Well, where'd it come from?
6: Nobody! Charge!
5: Wait a minute, that Hickok's voice.
6: He's leading the charge.
5: Well, how can we fight against the U.S. Army?
10: And there ain't no escape. The back trail's blocked in by that blast.
5: Yeah, and the boys are throwing down their guns.
6: Well, they can give up, but I ain't. Give me that rifle.
11: Put down that Winchester, Jennings.
5: And that's Hickok. He's right above us.
6: Let me get a shot at him. Oh!
12: Get it, Jennings? Ain't no man ever lived fast enough to outshoot Wild Bill Hickok.
11: All right, you men. Line up. Jingles, take their guns.
12: I consider it a pleasure. Come on, you hombres. Kick those guns over here.
6: All right, Hickok, you got us, but it took the U.S. Army to do it.
12: The U.S. Army? Are these coyotes in for a surprise?
11: You want to meet the U.S. Army, Jennings? Come here, Clay.
13: Here I am, Mr. Hickok.
11: Show these gents a bugle, Clay. That was the U.S. Army, Jennings.
2: And us, too, the sheriff and me.
6: Why, you tricked us!
12: He sure did! Your whole pack of bad men captured by 3 men, an old-timer and a kid. Pete Jennings, you ought to hide your head in shame.
2: Sheriff, I want to apologize to you. You're not a nanny goat at all. You done real well.
3: Well, thank you, Pappy. And the folks of Flat Rock City will do well to learn from you and from Wild Bill Hickok. Even though you're outnumbered, you got to fight for your rights. And you'll get them.
11: Come on, Sheriff. I'll help you take these men to the lockup.
3: Come on, you polecats. Move along. Get
12: them. Hey, now, just a minute. I almost forgot something. Right. Now, let me at that Pete Jennings.
6: Hey, take your hands off of me. What are you doing?
12: Just fishing in your pocket something. Now, let me see. And here's what I want.
6: Hey, that's a $20 bill.
12: Why, Pete, that ain't money. That's my brand new hat.

0: And now, here are the stars of Wild Bill Hickok, Guy Madison, and Andy Devine.
1: Well, folks, hope you'll be around again next week.
2: Doggone it, Guy. Why can't we find a nice, quiet town with law and order and plenty of good eats?
1: I don't know about the eats, but you can bet we'll find trouble.
2: Trouble, trouble, always trouble. Guy, I gotta have food with my fighting.
1: All right, Andy. All you have to do is remember to load up with Kellogg's Corn Pops.
2: Hey, sure. It's the great new cereal with the sweetening already on it.
1: You bet it is. Andy and I think Corn Pops are great. So long.
2: See you next week.

Yes, sir, be sure to listen next week at this same time on this same station when Kellogg's Corn Pops brings you another exciting story of Wild Bill Hickok, starring Guy Madison and Andy Devine in person. Today's cast included Colleen Collins, Barton Yarborough, Fred Shields, Stan Farrar, Bill Boucher, and Jack Moyles. Our director is Paul Pierce, music by Dick Laurent. This is a David Heyer production. This is Charlie Lyon reminding you, kids love Pops, moms love Pops, Pops love Pops. Kellogg's Corn Pops.

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1: At last, the Gregory party have escaped from the magic island of Euclidea. After searching around the world 14 years for her little daughter Joan, Mrs. Gregory found her on the magic island, a weird colony of brilliant, though mad, scientists. Mrs. Gregory's yacht was captured and held at the island, with Captain Bradford, Jerry Hall, and the crew all prisoners. Then another boat with Johnson, trusted employee of Mrs. Gregory in command, attempted to rescue them, and this boat was also captured. Through the efforts of Jerry and Joan, most of the island machinery was disabled, and the party escaped just after dark. It is only a few minutes since the powerful diesel-motored cruiser swept away from the island, and Mrs. Gregory, Captain Tex Bradford, Jerry Hall, and Joan Gregory talk it over in the radio cabin.
2: Quite all right now, Mother dear.
3: Now, Joan, your feet are terribly cut up from climbing that concrete chute, and you're dripping wet. Please come into my cabin and put on some dry clothes.
4: Your mother's right, Joan. Take her in, Pat, and dress those feet a little. Then with some warm, dry clothes on, she can come back here and we'll compare notes.
5: That's right, Joan. You'd better go in and change your clothes.
2: Very well, Jerry, if you say so.
5: See there, Mrs. Gregory? She does just what I tell her.
3: I can't really blame her for that, Jerry. You and Joan certainly proved you could take care of yourselves when you got us off that mad island. Come, Joan, dear. We'll only be a moment.
5: Hurry back, Joan. I'll bust if we can't tell our story pretty soon.
2: Oh, we will hurry, Jerry.
5: Gee, Tex, Joan's a swell girl. I wish you could have seen her climbing up that concrete thing we had to crawl through for 50 feet.
4: Yes, I can see your feet now, kid. I've got a pretty good idea what it must have been like. We'll just put a little dressing on.
5: Oh, my feet are all right.
4: Yeah, maybe, but they'll be mighty sore tomorrow when the excitement is all over. Now, just sit still and let me fix you up.
5: Oh, well, all right. Gee, but we sure saw things and did things on that funny island. Why, when we were down there, and ouch!
4: Thought those feet weren't sore.
5: Well, maybe they are. Oh, maybe they're a little tender.
4: Yes, I thought so. Now, I'll have this dressing on in a minute. And that salve will help a lot. Then you get into some dry clothes.
5: Oh, golly whiskers. I don't need any dry clothes.
4: Yes, you do. Now, that'll hold those feet for a while. Now, you get over there and put on that old sweater and pair of pants of mine. It may not fit any too well, but they'll be dry anyhow.
5: Okay, Tex. I guess that would be smart.
4: I'm going to try and raise Johnson and tell him we're away from the island and free to talk now. From what you and Joan said about conditions on the island, we ought to be safe from any danger of pursuit for several hours.
5: Well, I'll keep wrapping these pants of yours around me. Maybe I'll find some way to get them tied off so they'll stay up.
4: All right, son. Now I'll try for Johnson. J-24-Y. Calling J-12-C. Captain Bradford on J-24-Y to Johnson. Hello, Johnson. Hello, J-12-C. Trying to save my power. Call me if you're getting this signal. J-24-Y to J-12-C.
5: He doesn't answer very fast.
4: Well, I don't know what kind of set he's got to work with on that boat he's on now. Probably a freighter with a regular radio operator, and he'll call Johnson to the mic when he gets a chance.
6: Here we are again.
2: Yes, and do I not look nice in Mother's dress?
5: Oh, you're a knockout, Joan.
2: Oh, Jerry, you look so funny.
5: Oh, they're the captain's pants. You made me put them on.
3: Oh, they look all right, Jerry.
5: Yeah, they must.
4: Don't worry about the looks, Jerry. They're warm and dry, and if you don't have to run very fast, I guess they'll stay on.
5: Well, golly whiskers.
2: Now, Jerry, do not be angry. You look very nice to me.
5: And a baby?
2: Oh, Jerry, how often have I told you that
5: you
2: I am
5: are not,
2: not
5: a baby? Oh, I know.
4: That sounds natural.
3: And now that we have a few minutes with nothing to do but wait and see how far our fuel will carry us, suppose we try to straighten out some of the things which happened to us.
2: Well, Jerry and I can tell our experiences very quickly, but first we would like to hear what happened to you and the captain while we were down inside the island.
5: Yeah. When Joan and I left the yacht, you were just transferring the stuff to this boat.
4: Well, we completed the transfer through the holes in the hulls of the two boats and waited on the yacht until it was dark. Then we all went into the radio cabin. It was lined with Euclidean cloth, remember? It was perfectly soundproof.
5: Yeah, we know that. But how did you get from the yacht to this boat when the time came?
3: We knew that the Euclideans would have a guard on the pier watching the yacht. And we were afraid they knew that you two were down inside the island. So we tried to make it appear you were on the yacht.
2: They knew where Jerry and I were most of the time. Though the alarm gong did ring.

0: frantically from one level to another as they tried to locate us when we were escaping.
1: There, Tex, didn't I tell you those bells meant they were chasing Jerry and Joan from one level to another?
2: Looks like you were right, Pat. Well, we knew we had to get on this boat to make our escape. And so when it was dark, we cut through the floor of the radio cabin and went down into the hold and transferred to the other boat, this boat, through those holes. Then we waited for word from you kids.
3: Oh, and you took the yacht radio with you down into the hole of this boat, didn't you? And those homing pigeons.
1: Yes, Jerry. We waited and waited. Then we heard the signal to submerge the island, and two Euclidean guards came aboard the yacht. Fortunately, they didn't look into any cabin or try to speak to anybody. They simply went to the rail and cut the lines which lashed the two boats together.
3: Gee, that was slick, Tex. And you were ready, listening with the radio hot, when Joan and I sent the message to Johnson from the island radio boat.
2: Right, Jerry.
0: You and Mother did it all very cleverly, Captain Tex.
1: We only did the natural thing, dear. In fact, the only thing. We didn't have much choice about our activities. Now, you two tell us what happened to you.
0: Well, when we left here, we went down inside the island.
3: Hey, wait a minute. One at a time.
0: Well, thank you, Jerry.
3: We went down inside the island.
0: Oh,
3: golly whisker.
2: I think we'd better referee this thing, Pat.
1: Looks like it might expedite matters. Suppose you start, Joan.
0: Yes, Mother. As you know, Jerry and I had two of the 300-second ray guns, which I had taken from the commander when Gas put the Euclideans in the laboratory to sleep. So we felt reasonably safe. But the problem was how to get down inside the island without exciting suspicion, as we knew the Euclidean guard in the voice control chamber on the surface was hearing everything we said as we walked across the island. But Jerry solved that very nicely.
2: How was that, Jerry?
3: Well, I just talked good and loud about the formula you had given me to wake these men up with, and how we had to hurry to the laboratory with it. Of course, the guard heard me, and when Joan asked for the elevator, she got it quick.
1: That was very quick thinking, Jerry.
0: Oh, Jerry was very clever, Mother.
3: Oh, you finally got that straightened out anyway.
0: Jerry. Well, then we went into the sound channel on the fifth level, where we could talk in privacy. And I showed Jerry the scale model of the island, and from it, we planned our attack on the vital parts of the power and control system.
2: Say, you two kids work just like a machine. Go on.
3: But just as Joan and I were ready to leave for the power rooms, one of the Euclidean guards came in. Joan fired her ray gun like she'd shot me, and I fell down. Joan sent for the guard for orders about me, and we got out of there.
0: And then we climbed down the ladder inside the elevator shaft to the 100-foot level.
1: 50 feet down a dark elevator shaft?
0: Yes, Mother. We landed safely, however, and by using the ray on a guard, we were able to get into the power rooms and shut off the electricity and flood the power room. And as Jerry flooded the room, I took out the fuses and threw them in the water.
2: Great work, kids. But how about this submerging operation they just completed as we got away? How did they do that without power?
3: I wondered about that, Joan, and you were too busy to tell me.
0: The island may be submerged to a depth of 40 feet by gravity, aided by reserve emergency tanks of compressed air.
1: Those Euclideans certainly thought of everything. But how did you get out of the lower level after the rooms were flooded?
3: Well, that's where we had to climb 50 feet up the inside of a concrete and steel chute. It was like a corkscrew, but almost straight up.
0: And that is where we hurt our hands and feet so badly. I could never have reached the platform but for Jerry helping me.
3: Then we just took a chance and used a private elevator from the fifth level to the surface. And it comes up inside the control room. Joan used a ray gun to put another guard to sleep there. And we sent the message to Johnson that you heard.
0: It was while Jerry and I were climbing up that terrible upright tunnel that you heard most of the signals ringing as they rushed from floor to floor trying to locate us.
3: Gee, I hated to leave the commander in that laboratory asleep with G-47, those other Euclideans. But Joan figured she would be safe there. And when we came back to take over the island, we could rescue her. She sure did a big thing when she let herself be put to sleep so we could escape.
2: Yes, you bet she did. And we'll see that she's taken care of one of these days. Just as we'll take care of everybody on that island who wants to lead a decent life in our world.
1: I think it's only G-47 and a few of his assistants who are really criminals. The rest are merely prisoners doing the bidding of the scientists.
0: That is true, Mother. The prisoner we brought from the control room is one of the scientists, however. One of the chief electrical engineers. And he is very dangerous and clever.
3: Gee, have you got him locked up good, Tex?
2: Locked up and guarded. The skipper and McLeod will handle him without any trouble.
0: Well, that is the end of our story, I think, Captain.
2: No, it isn't, Joan. It's only the beginning. We've got to know a lot about that island before we consider ourselves safely away.
1: Yes, Joan, dear. For one thing, how long will the island remain submerged and more or less helpless?
0: That will depend greatly on how long the captain's formula will keep them asleep.
1: What if help doesn't arrive right away? I mean, what if we are without fuel and have to depend on what little way we can make with our makeshift sail? How much time will we have before the Euclideans will send a submarine or an airplane out after us?
0: I think not later than daylight, even with most of the scientists asleep.
2: Can they pump out those lower chambers and raise the island again that soon?
0: Oh, yes, Captain. If any of the men left active understand it, and they undoubtedly will. You see, they carry enough reserve compressed air to drive the water out and raise the island without any electricity.
3: Golly, Whiskers. Then we may not be doing so good after all.
4: Johnson to J-24-Y.
2: Quiet, everybody, now. Hello, Johnson. Bradford. We're safely off the island, but short of fuel. Go ahead.
4: Running for Los Angeles. Our fuel supply nearly exhausted. Left a lighted buoy on your course. We'll rush other aid as soon as possible. Give further news later. That's all. Hold your set on 6 meters. Better for this receiver. Sorry. That's all.
3: Gee, he's not much help.
0: Oh, Mother, what will we do now?
2: Now, steady, kids, till I work this out. Johnson said 6 meters. He knows his set it weak at 6 meters. Something.
1: Text. Code. Try every sixth letter. The six is for some good reason.
2: Right, Pat. Every sixth letter. Fuel. Buoy. Other. Father.
3: Gee, that means he left a lighted buoy on our course with an oil drum tied to it.
1: And that other father means he's leaving lighted oil drums all along our course.
0: Oh, that Johnson is a wonderful man.
2: You bet he is. And we'll be a lot of miles from Euclidea at daylight.
5: You know, cats have minds of their own. That's why we love them. They really do know what they like.
6: Tibby. Tibby, Tibby.
5: 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All the meat he loves and tasty liver too. It might have been cooked specially for him. And Tabby, she's happier than ever. She likes both the Kitty Cat dinners.
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1: 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The cheap one's yours.
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0: presenting the adventures of Jungle Jim. Last week, while Lin Fu, the Chinese revolutionary, was making a desperate attempt to establish radio communication with his headquarters, the Reverend Chalmers and his daughter had themselves moved next door to the mysterious cabin 307 in order to find out what was going on. At that very moment in Shanghai, Jungle Jim Bradley was paying a visit to Shanghai Lil to bid her farewell. From her, Jim learned she knew the leader of the Purple Triangle gang. Later that night, Jim and Polo and Chung, the Chinese secret agent, took the Peking Express on the start of the expedition to capture the outlaw Derek Bluger. The thrilling adventures of Jungle Jim are pictured each Sunday in the Comic Weekly, the world's greatest pictorial supplement of humor and adventure. The Comic Weekly, each page printed in full colors, is distributed everywhere as an integral part of your Hearst Sunday newspaper. And now we continue our story. As the boat steams on toward Shanghai, the Reverend Chalmers and his daughter get settled in their new quarters.
1: Well, Dad, here we are in cabin 308.
2: Quietly, quietly. You mustn't talk too loudly. We don't want our identity disclosed.
1: No, of course not. Sorry, Dad.
2: I've given the purser orders to serve all our meals to us in here. We don't want Ling Pu to know we're here before we've accomplished our purpose.
1: Right you are. Can you hear anything next door?
2: Quiet now. Let's see.
1: Well?
2: I was right. There's some kind of humming noise in there.
1: But what can it be?
2: I can't quite place it. Let me listen again.
1: Can you make it out, Dad?
2: It sounds like a portable radio set. I can hear the crackle of a spark gap. There. They're repeating some sort of signal over and over again. Probably the call letters of some station.
1: Call letters?
2: Yes.
1: So those are the letters Lin Fu said he had to send.
2: Yes, by Jove, he's a cool customer. He as much as told us right to our faces what he was going to do.
1: Yes, Dad, but he never dreamed you'd catch on to what he meant.
2: No, of course not.
1: Are they still signaling?
2: Yes. Evidently, they haven't established their contact yet. Oh, I wish I knew the international code. We could soon know what this mysterious business is all about.
1: What a shame. Just when we get in a position to solve the puzzle of Mr. Lin Fu, something like this has to happen.
2: Yes, it's too bad. Well, I guess we're checkmated, Lin. My idea of getting next door to him isn't worth very much after all.
1: Dad, can you hear the signals very clearly through the door?
2: Fairly so. Why?
1: I know how we can find out what they're saying.
2: You do? How?
1: By sending for the ship's wireless operator.
2: Of course. The very thing. An excellent idea, Lin. Excellent. We arrive at Shanghai tomorrow, and if Lin Fu is up to any serious irregularity, the authorities can be notified to meet the boat. Send for the wireless operator at once, dear.
1: You bet I will, Dad. I'll have the steward bring him here in a hurry.
2: Lin, wait.
1: What? What's the matter, Dad?
2: They've stopped sending the signals. Ah, we'll have to wait until they start again before we can send for the wireless operator. I wonder what Lin Fu is doing now.
3: What we do now, Lin Fu?
4: Most unbelievable. We cannot get reply from our superior. We never had trouble before.
3: No, Lin Fu.
4: You sure, my friend, our transceiver set is working right?
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5: Excuse, please. Shanghai, but no answer from headquarters, Lin Fu.
4: Yes, I hear. 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
4: No. I do not mean you should operate it, my friend. We will code our message. Then we will send it as commercial message via Shanghai. Let agents there get it through to our superior.
5: Yes, Lin Fu.
4: Well, begin. Begin. There is message in front of you. Start coding.
5: At once, Lin Fu. Lin Fu, who can that be?
4: I do not know. Put transceiver set away before I open door.
5: Yes, Lin Po, at once.
4: Ah, that is better. Now I open door. Yes, please?
3: Radiogram for you, Mr. Lin Po.
4: Ah, many thanks. Here you are, Stuart.
3: Oh, I say, many thanks to you, sir.
4: Message from our superior, my friend. Listen. Why have you not reported important news? Jungle Jim Bradley in Shanghai. Proceed with mission 33. Signed, MP. Bradley not dead.
5: So it seems.
4: We are to proceed with mission 33, eh? Very well. We shall carry out mission 33 soon as we get to Shanghai.

0: Meanwhile, on a plateau overlooking the Great Wall of China, we find Jungle Jim, Kolo, and Chung.
1: We'll pitch camp right here, I guess. What do you say, Chung?
2: Yes, this place most favorable for setting up camp, Jim.
1: All right. You can start driving the tent stakes, Kolo.
3: Yes, Ituan, Jim.
1: Well, Chung, there it is.
2: Yes.
1: The Great Wall. Boy, I never thought 2 months ago that I'd be camping within rifle shot of the Great Wall of China.
2: It best never plan too far in future, Jim. Plans have most unhappy way going astray.
1: Yes, I know, but say, tell me, have you ever seen this fellow, Bluger?
2: Yes, several times.
1: Mm-hmm. What's he like?
2: Derek Bluger, very tall, very powerful man. Has small black mustache, turned up with wax. So, He has worn different uniform on each occasion that I saw him. Is, understand, very proud of uniforms.
1: Mm, he is, eh? I'll remember that. From something I just learned, Bluger must be quite a ladies' man.
2: On that point, not qualified to express opinion. Have never seen him with woman. Has always been surrounded by members of his Purple Triangle organization.
1: Suppose he recognizes you when we get to his hideout. What chance will we have of surprising him?
2: Do not think Bluger will recognize me, Jim. Have laid aside national costume and grown mustache.
1: Good. I'm sure he won't know me.
3: One, Jim. Can already now.
1: All right. Put our stuff inside and set up our cooking gear.
3: Yes, it one.
2: Derek Bluger, very clever man, Jim. No one been able to trap him yet. Must proceed with utmost caution.
1: I'm all for that. An ounce of prevention is worth a pound of cure. Now, Chung, let's see. Where do we go from here?
2: Here is map.
1: Mm-hmm.
2: We about 10 miles southeast Calgon. We're left train.
1: About here, would you say?
2: Yes. That where we are not. Now, have but cross Great Wall to be in Shamo.
1: Yes, sir. And will it be hot on that Gobi Desert?
2: From there, we cross into Inner Mongolia.
1: Uh-huh. Now, let's see. I think we'd better follow the wall to Yulin before heading northeast in the Gobi. What do you say, Chung?
2: I agree, Jim. It best keep hills between Bluger and us much as possible.

0: At that moment, Shanghai Lil is unpacking in her room at the Cafe Hotel in Shanghai. Her door is suddenly open, and a man enters.
1: Oh, you.
2: Monsieur Gibril, I believe.
1: You know it is. What do you want?
2: The foolish ostrich sticks head in sand and thinks he has hidden himself.
1: I'm not hiding.
2: Then why run away from me at airport?
1: Because I didn't want to talk to you. Is that reason enough?
2: It will do for a present.
1: Well, now that you've found out where I'm staying, what do you want with me?
2: My superior wished to know why you left Burawani.
1: Tell him the Bat Kingdom is broken up, so I came back.
2: My superior wished to know why you did not inform him you are leaving Burawani.
1: Because there wasn't time. I left in a hurry. I think your superior can understand just how that happens sometimes. Tell him that, too.
2: I shall tell my superior nothing. I am only telling you what he wishes to know. You shall tell him yourself.
1: All right, I'll write him a letter. Sit down.
2: You write no letter. You will explain your actions to him yourself.
1: I can't leave Shanghai just now. You'll have to take him a letter. I can explain just as well in writing.
2: Can you explain association with Jungle Jim Bradley?
1: Oh. Why, certainly. I brought him along for company.
2: My superior may or may not believe you.
1: Derek Bluger can do as he...
2: Be careful what you say, Missy Vivid. The anger of my superior is not pleasant to think about, much less to feel. You have already incurred his displeasure.
1: I might have known Derek would hear of my arrival in Shanghai. He has his agents everywhere.
2: True, Missy. My superior knows all, sees all, forgets nothing.
1: Well, what do you want me to do?
2: First, are you on the side of Derek Bluger or against him?
1: Haven't I always done his bidding?
2: Until lately, yes. But your association with Jim Bradley has caused him to doubt your loyalty. If you are still on the side of the Purple Triangle, you will present yourself at headquarters at once.
1: Don't you dare give me orders.
2: This is the command of Derek Bluger.
0: That same afternoon, Lynn Chalmers, having safely landed with her father, decides to set out on a sightseeing tour of Shanghai.
1: I tell you, I'll be perfectly all right, Dad.
3: Yes, but I do wish you'd wait for your mother to come back from the bank and go along with you. You may get yourself lost.
1: Nonsense. If I do, I'll head straight for the International Institute on the Avenue Paul Brunner. Somebody there will see that I get home safely.
3: Stay in the settlement bounders, Lynn, dear. You'll find all the shops you want here. Furs and suits are on the Hunan Road.
1: And where can I find some jade earrings, sir?
3: Well, the best jewelry shops are on the Nanking Road, my dear. But if you do go into the Chinese city, stay on the Bund. It's the main street of Shanghai. You'll be safer there.
1: Dad, our sleuthing of Lin Pu has gotten into your blood. Nothing came of that, and nothing's going to happen to me.
3: Well, I hope not.
1: Goodbye, Dad.
3: Goodbye, Lin, dear.

0: Sometime later, as Lynn passes a dark alley, a muffled figure steps in front of her.
1: Missy?
2: Oh! What do you want?
1: Silence, or I shoot. Come with me.
3: Ah. Come right in, Missy Chalmers.
2: Lynn Pooh, what does this mean?
0: Where is Lynn Pooh taking Lynn Chalmers? The adventures you have just heard dramatized were based on incidents appearing in full-color action pictures in the Big Comic Weekly, the world's greatest supplement of humor and adventure distributed with your Hearst Sunday newspaper everywhere. In the Comic Weekly, you will find all of the famous characters who live in the world of color pictures. There's Jiggs and Maggie in Bringing Up Father, Sentinel Louie, Skippy, Toots and Casper, and the Captain Yama Kid. Another excellent feature is called Heroes of American History and picturizes the careers of great men and women in the story of our country. Don't forget our date next week, same time, same station, for a continuation of the adventures of Jungle Jim.

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7: From the heart of the jungle comes a savage cry of victory. This is Tarzan, Lord of the Jungle. From the black core of dark Africa, land of enchantment, mystery, and violence, comes one of the most colorful figures of all time. Transcribed from the immortal pen of Edgar Rice Burroughs, Tarzan, the bronzed white son of the jungle. And now, in the very words of Mr. Burroughs, the story of Tarzan and the decoy.
8: Long ago, Tarzan had learned to hate the Tamangani, the dread white men who came with their thunder sticks to cheat and rob and kill. Nor had he any great love for the Gomangani, the black men. But his need for human companionship was beginning to make itself felt. And for many months, he'd remained in the camp of the Punya tribe, teaching the lore of the jungle to Torgal, the small native boy.
9: Torgal's arrow hit the target right in the middle.
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10: Torgal! 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
9: You want me for something, Tarzan?
10: Sit down. Sit down. Here, Torgal, on this rock.
9: Yes, Tarzan.
10: Torgal, someday you will be a great hunter. But now you're only a very small boy who's just beginning to learn the secrets of the jungle.
9: Torgal hit the target?
10: Yes, a target stuffed with grass and leaves. But in the forest, you will find targets that move quickly, that have inside them not grass and leaves, but treachery and cunning and great strength. There will be many lessons before you can go into the jungle alone.
9: But Torgal wants to hunt Numa the lion and bring home the skin for his mother.
10: I have a new game, Torgal, if you aren't too old for games.
9: A new game?
10: Yes. We will tie a long rope to Manu, the monkey. And at the end of the rope, we will tie the target. Then, as Manu runs, we can pretend that the target is Numa the lion fleeing from our arrows. Doesn't that sound like fun?
9: Yes, I guess so.
10: And if you hit the moving target, Torgal, you will have learned something new, and Tarzan will go into the jungle and bring you back a prize. Perhaps a lion skin to give your mother.
8: But if Tarzan and the small Torgal were engaged in a harmless game, the game that was being planned in a small cafe in Nairobi, in the Kenya country, was far from harmless. There, Varian, the wild animal agent, sat at a corner table in the foul-smelling, dimly lighted room. As he sipped slowly from his glass,
11: He scowled at the huge hunter who sat opposite him.
12: I can't stand stupidity, Hammett, and you're stupid.
13: You can't talk to me that way, Varen.
12: I think I can, since I'm the only one who'll take the injured animals you bring back from the jungle.
13: Can I help it if some of the elephants get hurt when they drop into the pitfalls? You sell them, don't you?
12: Only because I find new buyers each time. And right now I have a market for 100 perfect bull elephants.
13: Where am I going to get 100 perfect specimens?
12: I'm going along this time, Hammett. And we're going to bring them back from the Punya country.
13: That's Tarzan's country. You'll never let us get 100 elephants out, Varen.
12: Tarzan's not going to have anything to say about it. Because, you see, I plan on capturing him, too. He'll make quite an attraction in some sideshow.
13: Don't make me laugh. You've got as much chance of capturing Tarzan as you have of getting 100 elephants without injuring any of them.
12: I admit that the odds would be very low were you directing the hunt, Hammett. But I intend to use cunning in place of brute force.
13: How do you mean?
12: You've been capturing elephants by building pitfalls. Is that not right, Mr. Hammett?